0: all of it. A little Chinese play staged by Sam Chu to trick whoever else wanted the Kuan Yin.
1: I'll leave it there, sailor. Let's go.
0: To Tamar?
1: To Shannon's place. The cops can have Tamar and the Kuan Yin.
0: You sure you don't want to go see Tamar?
1: To Shannon's place. You coming, sailor?

0: Take the wheel, Slate.
1: All right.
0: I like this. Night, moon, trade winds, boat.
1: You ought to like it. This boat cost me a lot of money.
0: I paid half, remember?
1: Yeah, that's what I said. You paid half. Take the wheel, sailor.
0: What's the matter with you?
1: I'm in pain. My mouth hurts. Take the wheel.
0: All right. It's bad, huh?
1: Awful.
0: Take the wheel.
1: All right.
0: Slate.
1: Yeah, sailor? Hey, who's got the wheel?
0: Be still, Slate. What can we run into in the middle of the Gulf Stream?
2: And so our two stars, Humphrey Bogart and Lauren Bacall, have brought to a close our latest Bold Venture story. Special music was composed and conducted by David Rose. May we invite you to listen again next week at this time for another exciting adventure starring Humphrey Bogart and Lauren Bacall together in Bold Venture.

0: Good evening, friends of the Inner Sanctum. This is your host. Welcome again through the squeaking door. Did you miss us? You know, we haven't been around to haunt you these last 8 weeks. Yes, that's right. Death takes a vacation. Where have we been? Oh, we spent our vacation in a nice, cool place. Underground. Of course, we missed your smiling faces, but where we went, everybody grinned. Yes, they couldn't help it. They were grinning skulls. Too bad you couldn't all come along.
1: Good evening, Mr. Host.
0: Well, hello, Mary Bennett. Say, Mary, on my vacation, I met someone who had something very nice to say about Lipton tea. Yes, it was a ghost. And he said the flavor of Lipton's was out of this world.
1: I suppose you think that's a real testimonial.
0: Well, of course. No other product has ever been endorsed by a ghost.
1: Well, I can tell you that Lipton's isn't looking for such compliments. What pleases them is the fact that more real people drink Lipton tea than any other brand. And what's more, they drink it all year round. Right now, lots of folks are enjoying Lipton's as an iced beverage, because it certainly makes a cold meal taste better. Yes, and Lipton's iced tea is grand between meals, too. It's a welcoming, refreshing drink to serve when your guests drop in at your house. You see, Lipton tea has that famous brisk flavor. Now, that word brisk, B-R-I-S-K, means that Lipton's always tastes fresh and full-bodied, never flat or wishy-washy. So get acquainted with Lipton's real soon, won't you, folks?
0: Yes, and if you'd like to get acquainted with murder real soon, then listen to Dead Man's Deal. It's an original radio play by that chill master, Emil Tepperman. And our star tonight is Larry Haynes, who plays the role of Joe Lester. It all happened to Joe Lester, who's really a small-time gambler and who had no business in that big-time game with Barney Flood and Dan Kilmer and Nick Zapparetti and the others. But it's really Lester's story. Well, here he is to tell it to you.
2: I guess it was the biggest poker game I ever took a hand in. It was in Barney Flood's room, number 327, the Brandon Hotel. They were all big shots. I had to play a careful game. I only had about $3,000, and if I didn't nurse it, a single deal could wipe me out.
3: What's the matter, Lester? Playing kind of tight, darling Joe.
2: Whatever, Barney. Man's entitled to play his own game, isn't he?
3: Sure. Maybe you don't belong in this one. You need guts for this game. You tell him, Dan.
4: Maybe Lester doesn't know what guts are, buddy.
2: Now listen, you.
4: Don't try to get tough, Lester. It wouldn't be healthy.
3: Lester saw at me, Dan. Saw because I took his girl away from him. How didn't you, Lester?
2: Suppose we leave Louise out of this, Barney. If she prefers you, that's okay with me.
3: That's mighty big of you, Lester.
2: That's why I hated Barney Flood. He'd taken Louise away from me. And Louise was the only thing in the world I loved. And what was worse, Barney Flood and his man Dan Kilmer were laughing at me because they knew I didn't have the guts to do anything about it. Then it came. The hand I'd been waiting for. Dan Kilmer was dealing. Barney Flood opened blind.
3: I opened for 1,000.
4: I dropped.
5: That's me.
2: The others all dropped out. But when I picked up my 5 cards, I found I had 3 aces. This was the way I'd wanted it. Just Barney Flood and me. And me with a strong hand before the buy. Now I'd show him who had guts. I counted out $2,000 and $100 bills and shoved them out on the table. I see you, Barney. And raise your 1,000.
3: Oh. So our little Lester's waking up. Okay, I see the raise. Just the two of us, hmm?
4: How many cards, Barney?
3: 1.
4: Right. And how many do you want, Big Shot?
2: I'll take 2.
4: There you are.
2: My hands were a little clammy as I picked them up. I looked at the cards. And suddenly I felt as if I'd inherited the whole universe.
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18: This is Lorne Greene. It was not unusual in the Old West for there to be many womanless homes. The life of a settler was hard, too hard for some, and many women died young, particularly during the rigors of childbirth. Emma Jenner was one such woman who died giving birth to her first and only child, Jimmy. But her husband, Edward Jenner, bravely stayed on at their small farm just outside Cascade, Wyoming, and raised the boy, Jimmy, by himself. He tilled the land, raised wheat and corn, and put salt pork away for the long, cold winter. He also watched his son grow gradually into a man of 19 years.
19: Jimmy, dig some of these logs into the house.
20: Sure, Pa.
19: Hero is there, son. A little to your left.
20: I got him.
19: Yeah, a couple of more right in front of you.
20: Thanks, Pa.
18: It's not easy raising a boy by yourself, especially a boy like Jimmy. You see, Jimmy Jenner is blind. And that's only the beginning of our story.

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6: On any farm, there is a division of labor, as no one person could possibly do all the work himself. The Jenner farm was no different, and certain chores gradually fell upon Jimmy, despite his blindness. One of these chores was the nightly cooking.
7: Yeah, that was real good, Jimmy, and real filling.
8: It was only stew.
7: Still, you're becoming quite a cook. No, you stay put, son. I'll clear the table. Least I can do for such a fine meal.

0: take warning. Is that true?
1: Not that I've ever seen. Seems like the sky is always red at night.
0: What does red look like?
1: What does red look like? Well, you know last week when you burned your hand on the stove? You remember how that felt?
0: Yeah.
1: Well, that's what red looks like.
0: I can see how that saying got started. Paul, how'd you hurt your leg?
1: How'd you know I hurt my leg?
0: Because you've been walking funny all day. I can tell the difference, you know.
1: Might as well tell you, though, I'm not proud of it. I got myself into a little scrap at the Fife and Drum this morning. I guess I jerked something in my leg. Anyhow, that stupid bully Gus Keeler was picking on poor old Lucius Michaels again. I told him to stop. He wouldn't, so I made him stop. And lucky for me, I can still handle a bum like Gus Keeler when I have to.
0: You shouldn't fight, Pa.
1: I shouldn't go into that mangy rat hole for a drink. From now on, when I go into town, I'm just going to get my supplies and get out.
0: I'd like to go to a saloon sometime.
1: What on earth for? So you can get into a fight, too?
0: No, just to see what it's like, to feel the atmosphere. Are the saloon girls pretty?
1: No, they're all fat and ugly.
0: All of them?
1: Now, look, are we going to gab about saloon girls all night? What do you want me to read to you?
0: But my ma was pretty, wasn't she?
1: Pretty? Your ma was beautiful. She wasn't anything like a saloon girl. She was small, real tiny, with skin so white and pure it felt like the petal of a flower, and her hair, blonde, the lightest, creamiest blonde there ever was.
0: Pa?
1: Yes, son.
0: Why don't you read me something?
1: Yeah, what'd you like to hear? Euripides, Shakespeare, Dickens, or something from the Bible? You know, all these books I read to you from were your mother's. She made me promise before you were born that I'd see to it you got a good education and became an avid reader. That's something else I regret, because you sure got the mind for it.
0: I don't mind not reading, as long as I have you to read to me.
1: Good, son. So what'll it be? How about a story by Bret Hart?
0: Don't think we better start anything right now, Pa. We're going to have company in a few minutes.
1: What?
0: Sounds like just one horse. And he's got to be headed here because there's nobody else out this way.
1: Sometimes I think I'd trade one of my eyes for one of your ears.
0: And I'd take you up on it.
1: Well, I better go on out and see who it is. Probably some peddler lost his way on his way to Cheyenne.
0: Who is it, Pa?
1: Can't see his face, but he's headed this way. Now I'll go on out and meet him. It's you.
2: Yeah, it's me, Gus Keeler. Who'd you expect?
0: Pa, you all right?
1: Yeah, Jimmy, I'm all right. You just go on back in the house.
2: That's your blind young'un? I heard about him. Seems like tragedy runs in your family, Jenner.
1: You have no quarrel with him.
2: But I do with you. You embarrassed me today, Jenner. Embarrassed me real bad. You got the best of me in front of my friends.
1: Friends? Those people aren't friends of yours. They're scared of you, that's all.
2: That's the way I like my friends to be. That's why we can't have no more of what happened today.
1: Fetch me my rifle, Jimmy.
2: Don't you move, blind boy. You hear me?
0: I'm blind, not deaf.
1: Leave him alone, Keeler. Just leave him alone.
2: I intend to. I don't think I have much to fear from some stupid blind boy. But you, Edward Jenner, you're a different story.
1: You stay away from me, and I promise I'll stay away from you.
2: Oh, you'll stay away from me, all right, permanently.
0: Pa, what's he doing?
2: You stay put, young'un. Maybe you'll live. But not you, Edward Jenner. If you're a religious man, you better say a prayer.
1: A prayer?
2: You know, something from the Bible, like a psalm. What's that one about walking through the valley of the shadow of death? I always liked that one.
1: 23rd Psalm.
2: Say it.
1: You can't really mean
2: it. Say it!
1: The Lord is my shepherd, I shall not want. He maketh me to lie down in green pastures. He leadeth me beside the still waters. He restoreth my soul. He leadeth me in the paths of righteousness for his name's sake. Yea, though I walk through the valley of the shadow of death, I will fear no evil. For thou art with me. Thy rod and thy staff, they comfort me.
0: No!
1: Thou preparest a table before me in the presence of mine enemies. Thou anointest my head with oil. My cup runneth over.

0: May goodness and mercy shall follow me all the days of my life, and I will dwell in the house of the Lord forever.
1: No, Baha! 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No! I'll make you pay, Gus Keeler. I swear I'll make you pay!
2: The Bell System brings you Miss Tammy Wynette. Three.

0: Whoever you're missing, wherever you are, there's nothing like a phone call for chasing the blues. Try it tonight. Reach out.
1: I work all day, my job is rough. I need a boot that's good and tough.
2: Why do guys with the roughest jobs wear Red Wing boots? 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This is Kurt Gowdy saying, if you work hard for a living, you've earned your wings, Red Wing.

0: Jimmy picked up his father's lifeless body and carried it the entire 6 miles into the town of Cascade. No one asked Jimmy how he found his way. No one even asked him how long it had taken him. But there were enough questions to warrant a hearing into the death of Edward Jenner, presided over by Judge Harcourt.
1: You may continue, Marshal. After Jimmy brought the body into town, how did he come to your attention?
2: I was getting to that, Judge. Somebody found him, Elmer Goody, I think it was, and brought him to my office. The boy says to me very calm that Gus Keeler rode out for their place and shot his father dead in cold blood. That sounded sort of sensible to me, since the two of them had been in a fight that morning.
3: Objection. Opinion of the witness.
1: Objection sustained. Just try to tell the story, Homer, without embellishing it too much.
2: All right. But I did do some investigating. I asked Jimmy, how do you know it was Gus Keeler, since you're blind? He said he knew his voice, and that sounded okay to me. So I arrested Gus Keeler.
1: Did Keeler resist arrest at all?
2: No, he came along right peaceably. Sort of surprised me.
3: Objection.
1: Sustained. Did Gus Keeler at any time ever admit to the killing?
2: No, Your Honor. He said right from the beginning that he was innocent.
1: Okay, Marshal. You can step down. I'd now like to call to the stand Jimmy Jenner. You comfortable, Jimmy?
4: Yes, sir.
1: Now, tell us in your own words exactly what happened.
4: Well, Pa and me had just finished supper. We were sitting around talking, like always. We heard a horse coming up. I heard him first. And Pa went outside to see who it was. He didn't even take a gun out there with him like most people would have. Pa trusted everybody. He didn't ever expect anybody would do him any harm. Pa was a good man. Anyhow, it was Gus Keeler who rode up. I've heard his voice several times when I've been in town, hanging around outside the saloon. I came out of the house to see what was going on, and my Pa and Gus Keeler were talking about the fight they'd had that morning. Pa wanted to let bygones be bygones, but Gus Keeler didn't see it that way. He said he had to keep Pa out of his way permanently. Pa told me to fetch his rifle, and that's when Gus Keeler drew his gun.
1: Well, now how do you know that, Jimmy?
4: I heard him cock it. He told me to stand still, then he told Pa to say a prayer. When Pa didn't say anything, Keeler ordered him to say the 23rd Psalm. You know, the Lord is my shepherd, I shall not want. But before Pa could even finish it, Gus Keeler shot him dead.
1: Order! Order! Order! Was your father armed, Jimmy?
4: No, sir, he wasn't.
1: That's all the questions I have. Would the defense attorney like to cross-examine?
3: I certainly would, Your Honor.
5: Jimmy, how do you know your father wasn't armed?
4: Well, he never carried a gun.
5: How do you know that?
4: I know my father.
5: But you can't say for sure that he wasn't armed. You didn't see him walk out. Can you say with positive certainty that your father was not armed?
4: No, I suppose not.
5: Jimmy, who fired first?
4: First? What do you mean?
5: Well, you just said you weren't sure whether your father was armed or not, so it is possible that he fired first.
4: No, he didn't have a gun. He couldn't have fired at anyone.
5: Now you say he wasn't armed again. A minute ago you didn't know. Jimmy, your testimony is very confused.
1: Now, no need to badger the witness, Mr. Poole. This is only a hearing. Simply ask him straightforward questions.
5: Yes, Your Honor. Jimmy, you heard a shot. Is that correct?
4: Yes, it is.
5: Did you see who fired it?
4: Mr. Poole, I don't see.
5: Did you see who fired it, yes or no?
4: Well, no.
5: All you know for sure is that you heard a shot. You don't know where it came from. As far as you know, your father could have shot himself.
4: Shot himself? He did not shoot himself.
1: Order. Order.
5: Let's face facts, Jimmy. You can't be sure of anything. You heard a shot and your father's dead. That's all you really know. Anything else is just your imagination. No more questions.
4: It was him. It was Gus Keeler.
5: State your name.
6: Gus Keeler.
5: Did you know Edward Jenner?
6: Slightly.
5: Were you at Edward Jenner's house the night he was killed?
6: No.
5: Did you know his son, Jimmy Jenner?
6: Never met him.
5: He says he knew you.
6: I don't know how.
5: How do you feel about Edward Jenner's death?
6: Well, I didn't know him very well, but I'm real sorry. Seemed like a good man. He was a good man in a fight.
5: Did you kill Edward Jenner?
6: No.
7: Liar. He's a liar. It was him. It was.
1: Order. Order. Order. Now sit down, Jimmy. It won't do you any good. Do you have any more questions, Mr. Poole?
5: No, Your Honor.
1: Then the witness is retired. I've made a very difficult decision. I'm sorry, Jimmy. I can't in good conscience send this case to a jury for trial. There just isn't enough evidence. I know you believe what you've said at this hearing, Jimmy, but with no other witnesses, it's just your word against his. And the word of a blind man is, well, just not worth as much as the word of a man who can see. Case dismissed.
8: You was cheated, son.
4: Who are you?
8: Lucius Michaels. I was the one your pa stood up for when he got into that fight with Gus Keeler. I'm the one that got him killed.
4: No, sir. Pa would have helped anybody in the same spot. He was always helping people who needed help. I guess that's because he was used to having me around.
8: Still, I'm powerful sorry. Your pa was one of the best men I ever knew.
4: My pa told me a little bit about you, Lucius. Weren't you once a gunfighter?
8: Well, some say the best in the territory. Of course, that was a long time ago when there were a lot of mining towns. I was once marshal of 6 towns at the same time.
4: What are you doing now?
8: Cleaning saloons for drinks and tips.
4: Do you ever shoot anymore?
8: Shoot? My hand shakes so bad I can hardly hold a gun, let alone shoot one. I like to think it was age that done me in, but I know it was drink. Still, when it comes to...
4: Lucius, what's the matter?
6: Why don't you go home, Lucius? Quit bothering the blind boy. Can't you see he's grieving?
8: Well, yes, sir, Mr. Keeler.
4: No, Lucius, you don't have to go anywhere. Mr. Keeler's the one who's leaving.
6: Oh, I am, Haven't you learned your lesson, blind boy?
4: Keeler, you won today, but this fight is far from over. I'm going to hound you till the day you die.
6: Did you hear that? The blind boy's gonna hound me till the day I die. He'll probably hit me with his cane. See ya, blind boy. You and that old drunk belong together.
8: Yeah, I wish I had my nerves back for just 10 seconds. I'd have that jackass laughing out of a hole in his ribs.
4: You still know a lot about guns, don't you, Lucius?
8: As much as there is to know.
4: And you could still teach someone how to shoot and to draw?
8: Oh, I taught many a man how to shoot. I taught Tom Horn when he was just a boy.
4: Somebody's got to rid the world of Gus Keeler.
8: I said I could teach. I didn't say I could do it anymore. You got to be young, have quick reflexes. After all, half of fast drawing is instinct. There's no way I could go up against Gus Keeler.
4: I don't want you to. I want you to teach me to shoot. I want to learn enough to kill Gus Keeler myself.

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3: It's not every day an ex-gunfighter is asked to teach a blind man how to shoot and fast draw. But Jimmy Jenner was not an ordinary blind man. He was determined to avenge his father's death in the street if need be, having been denied justice elsewhere.
4: Let me get this straight, son. You want me to teach you how to shoot?
5: That's right. I don't care how long it takes.
4: Jimmy, you're a nice fella and all that, but I don't know if it's possible to teach a blind man how to shoot.
5: Well, you said yourself that fast draw is mostly instinct. And when you draw on someone, do you really have time to aim?
4: No, but you gotta know the general direction the person is standing in.
5: I know where you're standing. About a foot to my left and no more than 3 feet away. You're also not very tall, about a foot shorter than I am.
4: How did you know that?
5: The direction your voice is coming from. You forget, Lucius, blind people have better hearing than people who can see. I can recognize people by their footsteps, and I can tell if they're behind me, in front of me, or to the side. And it's true what they say about blind people having extra senses. I'm not saying it wouldn't take a lot of extra work to teach me to shoot, but I can practice at night, which is one advantage.
4: You make a good case, Jimmy, but I don't know.
5: Didn't you ever have a shootout in the dark?
4: Of course I did.
5: Well, how'd you know where the other man was?
4: Well, instinct, experience.
5: Mm-hmm.
4: All right, I suppose it's possible you could learn a little. But you ain't gonna learn enough to go up against Gus Keeler. He's a pretty fair shot when he ain't drunk.
5: Well, maybe I will. And maybe I won't. But I aim to try. And if you don't teach me, Lucius, I'll find somebody else who will. I'm prepared to pay.
4: No, now don't do that. Some other jackass will just take your money. You're awful young anyway. How old are you?
5: 19. That's old enough to avenge my father's death. Lucius, if somebody killed your father, wouldn't you want to even the score?
4: Son, that's how I became a gunfighter.
5: Then you'll do it.
4: It would be something, teaching a blind man how to shoot. Against my better judgment, I might give it a try, but there are two conditions. One, we give it a couple of weeks, and if it ain't working, you got to promise to forget all about it. And two, no pay.
5: Agreed. But if I don't pay you, you got to let me give you something. I know. How about if you moved in with me at the house, eat and sleep there? That way you could work on me day and night.
4: All right. But I got a feeling you was planning that all along.
5: Hi, Lucius. How are things in town?
4: Oh, fine. And I got a little something for you.
5: You got it? Oh, let me hold it.
4: Whoa. Guns are like people. Each one's a little different, and each one's got a story. I'll have to tell you a little bit about this one before I give it to you. It's used, been around a few years, but that's all right. It's a Colt 45 standard single action. Somebody sawed off the barrel a little bit and greased the action, so I know it's seen the inside of a holster before. It's got a cheap wood butt, but that's all right. I always liked wood better than pearl. Pearls are might too slippery. The trigger. Trigger's good and easy.
5: Let me have it, Lucius.
4: All right. Here.
5: My. It's heavy. Is it loaded?
4: It ain't.
5: Can't get over how heavy it is.
4: Believe me, it'll be light as a feather in no time. In fact, that gun has just become part of your body. You're going to eat with it, sleep with it, do your chores with it. You're going to feel naked without that gun.
5: Can I cock it?
4: Yep. And you can pull the trigger, too. I left the shell casings in, because it's not good for the hammer to strike nothing but air. Okay, Jimmy, let's try this. I'm just going to walk around you and clap my hands. When I clap my hands, you point the gun in my direction and you fire. I want to see how good you really are at telling direction. Ready?
5: Ready.

0: Okay.
1: How'd I do?
0: Well, you killed me twice, wounded me twice, missed me altogether twice.
1: Can we do it again?
0: Jimmy, we're gonna keep doing it till you kill me all six times. And remember that number, six, because that's how many shots you got, no more, no less. Let's try it again. Ready?

0: You haven't told me what you're thinking.
1: About what?
0: About me. It's been 2 weeks. Am I going to make it?
1: What I was really thinking about was a drink. Lord, I miss that saloon, even with Gus Keeler in it.
0: I need to know, Lucius. Is there any point in you staying on?
1: Jimmy, I wouldn't have believed it if I hadn't seen it with my own two eyes, if you'll forgive me pointing out that difference. I think tomorrow it's time to get the bullets out of the cupboard.
0: Yes, sir!
1: Just one thing bothers me.
0: What's that?
1: Well, you might get pretty good with a gun, especially at fast draw. But what good'll it do you? Gus Keeler's still going to kill you, and if he kills you, I'm going to have to kill him. I just don't know if I'm up to it.
0: No, Lucius. Whatever happens between Gus Keeler and me is the end of it. I'm making that part of the deal right now.
1: I've grown mighty fond of you, boy. You're a trier. A real trier. I bet your pa was proud of you.
0: There's one more thing I've been thinking about. And when it's over between Gus Keeler and me, whatever happens, I want you to know that you can stay on here at the farm. You might even like it once you get used to it.
1: Oh, I like it already. But I think it's time to turn in. We got a busy day ahead of us, what with live ammunition and all. Okay, Jimmy. I've got a row of tin cans set up along the fence by the chicken coop. You know where that is. I got a string attached to each can, and when I shake it, I want you to shoot. I got the can spaced 2 feet apart.
0: When do I get to use the holster?
1: In due time. You gotta learn how to shoot first. Now, I'm gonna rattle a can. Ready?
0: Ready.

0: Hey, son, what say we knock off? It's getting pretty dark.
1: Well, that doesn't bother me. You go in if you want to. I'll stay out here and practice.
0: By yourself?
1: Well, sure. I'll walk up to the fence, touch the can, and take 10 paces back. It'll help me to judge distances better.
0: Well, I suppose so. Okay, son, see you inside.
1: Lucius?
0: Yeah?
1: Tomorrow I want to practice the draw.
0: Why not?
1: Lucius, what's the matter?
0: Nothing. See you later. Now, when you fast draw, every part of your hand is doing something. Your trigger finger's squeezing the trigger, your thumb is pulling back the hammer, and the rest of your fingers are lifting the gun out of the holster. It's all one smooth motion. Remember, it's the hammer that actually fires the bullet. The trigger don't do nothing but free the hammer. That's why you pull the trigger first.
1: Pull the trigger first?
0: Yep. And that way, by the time the gun's cleared the holster, all you have to do to fire it is to lift your thumb off the hammer. That is, providing you pulled the hammer back. Of course, some people fan the hammer, but I don't hold with that. Why waste 4 or 5 shots when one good one'll do?
1: What happens if I let go of the hammer too soon?
0: You shoot your foot off.
1: Want some more coffee, Lucius?
0: No, thanks.
1: I'm going to have another cup, and I'm going back outside to practice.
0: What for? By now, you're damn near as fast as any man who ever lived.
1: You really mean it?
0: Damn near as accurate as a man who can see, at least on a quick draw.
1: It's all thanks to you.
0: Now, don't say that, boy. I feel bad enough already.
1: Bad? How many men are there who could train a blind man to shoot?
0: That's just it. You're the only blind man in the world who can shoot. No matter what happens between you and Gus Keeler now, you're going to become famous. Even if you live, even if he don't even fight you, you're going to be the most famous gunfighter since Billy the Kid.
1: Don't worry. Nobody's going to know about this except you and me.
0: You ain't going to go up against Gus Keeler?
1: Oh, I'll go up against him. He's still the man who killed my father in cold blood. But when I do, nobody's going to know who I am.
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6: Lorne Greene again, and here's the 4th act of The Blind Gun.
0: Now, let me get this straight, Jimmy. Gus Keeler ain't gonna know who you are. He ain't the one that's blind, you know.
1: I have a little plan. As I see it, I got 2 main problems going up against Gus Keeler. 1, he probably won't draw on me if he knows who I am. And 2, he's got to make a sound every second or I won't know where he is. What I plan to do is put us both on equal footing. Lucius, if you look in my pa's bookcase, you'll find an almanac.
0: An almanac? What's that got to do with anything?
1: Just find it.
0: Okay, but I thought we were planning a gunfight, not planting corn. Okay, I got it.
1: Now, look up the moon tables and find me a night with no moon.
0: No moon. Yeah, that might help. Here we go. There's a new moon in 3 days.
1: My pa had a black suit he wore to funerals and such, and he also had a black hat. You think you could go into town and get me a black shirt?
0: Hell, I got a black shirt.
1: Good. Then we got the whole outfit. Now all we need is some black paint and some soot.
0: Black paint and soot? This is beginning to sound a mite weird.
1: I'm hoping it will be. You'll have to help me, Lucius. I want to paint my belt buckle, my snaps or buttons, anything that's shiny, black. We'll even have to paint the gun black, I'm afraid.
0: Not so. All you have to do is paint the butt and the hammer black. That's all that shows above the holster.
1: You're beginning to get the idea, Lucius.
0: It's a smart idea. And you'll cover your face and hands with soot, is that it?
1: Right. I'm even wearing patches over my eyes. I want to be damn near invisible.
0: Okay, let's say every inch of you is covered in black and there's no moon. Still going to be lights on in town if that's where you're going.
1: Not if we wait till almost midnight. Gus Keeler stays up drinking that late, doesn't he?
0: Later.
1: Most people will be in bed by then. I figure you can take care of what other odd lamp might be on.
0: I suppose. But you got to get Keeler out of the saloon. And how will you keep him talking?
1: Leave that to me. I know exactly what he's going to say.
7: And so I said to him, "Pay up, peddler, or I'm going to take those corsets out of that bag of yours and wrap them around your neck."
8: What'd he do then, Gus?
7: You bought me a whole nother bottle. Hey, that reminds me, it's your turn to buy the drinks, ain't it, Bo?
9: But Gus, you know I ain't got no more money.
7: How do I know it?
9: Gus, I already bought 3 rounds.
7: But I'm thirsty. Let me see in that pocket of yours.
9: Gus!
7: Well, look at that, a 4-bit piece. Barkeep! 3 whiskeys here.
9: Gus, you tore up my pocket.
7: Have that fat wife of yours back. Barkeep!
8: I'll buy you a drink, Bo. What you drinking?
9: Gin.
8: No drink for me, Gus. I gotta be getting home.
7: Well, I just ordered you a drink, you gotta stay.
8: I'm going to Cheyenne in the morning tonight.
7: Fred, I said you gotta stay.
8: Okay, Gus, okay.
0: There it is, Jimmy. The saloon. About 50 yards ahead of us to the right. I'll go see if Gus Keeler's there.
1: He's there. I can hear his voice.
0: From here?
1: Don't worry, Lucius. If you're ever blind, you'll get good at that sort of thing, too. How does the street look?
0: Oh, darker than the devil's armpit. Besides the saloon, there's only one other light on in the livery stable. I can get it easy. Speaking of the devil, you look like his spitting image in that getup.
1: You think Keeler will recognize me?
0: What's there to recognize? Every inch of you is black, including your eyes.
1: Good. He'll see me the way I see him.
0: You stay here while I get the lamp in the stable.
7: Bartender!
10: Yeah, Gus?
7: You poured this one a little short.
10: Well, I poured it like I poured all the others.
7: That's what I mean. You afraid I'll get drunk and disorderly and wreck all the furniture?
10: You've done it before.
7: And I'm liable to do it again if you don't pour me a decent drink.
10: Okay, Gus, just relax. Hey, you boys want more?
11: No, I'm fine.
8: None for me either. I gotta be getting home soon, Gus.
10: Me too.
7: And leave me to drink all alone? Now, that ain't very sociable. Friends should stick together. Here's to my friends, my true good friends.
0: Okay, son. The street's dark as sin. I'll sneak into the saloon and get the lamps there when you call Keeler out. Everybody will be watching him.
1: Thanks, Lucius, for everything.
0: Son, if this don't work out, I want you to know it's been a powerful honor to know you.
1: And it's been a powerful honor to be taught by the greatest gunfighter alive.
0: I'd almost forgotten I was anything great till I met you, Jimmy. Good luck.
1: See you back at the farm.
0: Remember to shoot low, because you got a tendency to go high.
1: Right.
8: Gus Keeler! Gus Keeler! I think I heard somebody call you, Gus.
12: Gus Keeler! Come out, Gus Keeler!
7: Stop that damn piano!
12: Gus Keeler! Come out, Gus Keeler!
7: What for?
12: To die!
7: Die? Well, we'll see about that. Damn, how come it's so dark out here? I can't see you.
13: Come closer, then.
7: Hey, the lamp in the saloon.
13: Doesn't matter. You don't need light to die.
7: That's twice you said I'm gonna die. Who are you, anyway?
13: Death.
7: Death? Hey, what is this, some kind of joke?
13: It's no joke, Gus Keeler. I am Death himself. But I'm gonna give you a sporting chance. A better chance than you gave any of the people you killed or injured. I'm going to let you draw against me.
7: Hey, who are you, really? I can't see your face.
13: I don't have a face.
7: Oh. God almighty. You don't have a face.
13: Do you know the 23rd Psalm, Gus Keeler?
7: Well, yeah.
13: Say it.
7: But I...
13: Say it!
7: The Lord is my shepherd, I shall not want. He
13: maketh me to lie down in green pastures. Say the whole psalm, then draw.
7: He maketh me to lie down in green pastures. He leadeth me beside the still waters. He restoreth my soul. He
13: leadeth me in the paths of righteousness. Say it.
7: He leadeth me in the paths of righteousness for his name's sake.
13: Yea,
7: though I walk through the valley of the shadow of death, I will fear no evil, for thou art with me. Thy rod and thy staff, they comfort me. Thou preparest a table before me in the presence of mine enemies. Thou anointest my head with oil. My cup runneth over. Surely goodness and mercy shall...
14: Goodness and mercy.
15: Is that you, Fred? Why is it so dark? Who shot Gus?
8: Don't go after him, Marshal. He ain't human.
15: Ain't human?
8: I saw it with my own two eyes. Ask anybody here. Gus Keeler was so bad, Death himself called him out and killed him in a gunfight.
6: The conclusion of our story after these words.
16: Where could you learn how an oil surplus has turned into a shortage for West Coast refiners, or why drug companies may be the target of an IRS crackdown? By reading the Wall Street Journal. Every business day, the Journal gives you in-depth information on every phase of business, so have a pencil ready for an important offer. Recent articles have reported on the big move at a major automaker to cut costs, the rebounding bond market, and why it pays to buy and hold on to used cars. You would have read what the White House is up against as pressure mounts for bold new steps to curb inflation, and what the outlook is for the prime interest rate. Another story told who's giving a big steel company a helping hand. 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Except in Oklahoma. You'll be billed later.
6: It can probably be said that nobody missed Gus Keeler very much. In fact, Cascade, Wyoming was a perceptibly nicer place to live after his departure.
8: Morning, Lucius. Morning, Jimmy.
17: Morning, Fred.
1: Hi, Fred.
8: Where are y'all going with that suitcase, Jimmy?
1: Well, I'm going to Boston to study something called Braille.
8: Braille? What's that?
15: Oh, something some Frenchman invented to teach blind folks how to read.
8: Well, how does it work?
15: Well, if he knew that, he wouldn't be going.
1: I think it's through touch instead of sight.
8: Oh. Well, who's going to take care of the farm?
15: Well, I am, of course.
8: You? Lucius Michaels?
15: Well, what's so funny about that? Jimmy's taught me a lot about farming in exchange for something I taught him.
8: Now, how long you been gone, Jimmy?
1: Oh, 2 years.
8: 2 years? Hey, Lucius, did I tell you what happened to Gus Keeler? Damnedest thing ever happened to these parts.
15: I heard. Look, Fred, I'd like to jawbone with you, but I got to get Jimmy on that train.
8: Oh, sure. Have a good trip, Jimmy.
1: Thank you.
15: Oh, windbag.
1: You sure you won't mind living on the farm?
15: Mind? Well, it's the most peace and quiet I've had in 30 years. Sure you won't mind living in Boston? 2 years a long time.
1: Being able to read is something my pa always wished for me. I think I ought to do it for him.
15: Yeah, son, I reckon so. Well, up you go. I'll miss you.
1: I'll miss you, Lucius. But all right, somehow.
15: I just bet you will.
18: Thank you.
6: And you know, to this day, in Cascade, Wyoming, they talk about the night Death himself called Gus Keeler out and killed him in a fair fight.

0: Hi, this is Ashford.
1: And Simpson for the Bell System. 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Well, turn the tables on them. Pick up the phone and let them hear from you.
0: You don't need a special reason except that you care.
1: I care. Come on in.

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1: This is Andy Griffith. 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

0: Come in. Welcome. I'm E.G. Marshall. Lend me your fears. It happens now and then that a man will vanish without warning, disappear completely, without leaving a trace. Or a man will suddenly lose his memory. His body remains, but his mind has gone. What is essential in him leaves us, and we are left perplexed, mystified, frustrated. All we have to go on is rumor, speculation, theory. And since we cannot explain it, after a while, we tend to stop thinking about it. Until it happens again to somebody else.
1: You're back. Oh, my husband, you're back. What? You won't even embrace me.
2: Who are you?
1: Who am I? What kind of question is that?
2: How can you say you're my wife?
1: We've been married for more than 15 years.
2: No, we haven't.
1: What are you trying to say?
2: I'm trying to say that I'm not your husband. You're not my wife. I don't even know you. What's more, I'm not even standing here. How can I be? I haven't even been born yet.
0: Our mystery drama, A Long Time to Die, was written especially for the Mystery Theater by Sam Dan and stars Mandel Kramer. 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

0: His name is Alfred Stewart Ainslie. He's 41 years old. Average height, average weight, average looks. Nothing about his appearance to make him memorable. Indeed, he has never in his life done anything to bring him notice from beyond the circle of his immediate family, his close friends, and his rather esoteric profession. His name was in the newspaper twice. First when he was born, and then 30 years later, when he was married. However, he is about to make up for it. Right now, his name is on the front pages of newspapers in every country of the civilized world. Alfred Stewart Ainslie, quiet, unassuming, has it in his power to shake the government of the most important country in the world, and perhaps alter the very course of history.
1: Alfred, do you want a drink of water?
0: Water?
1: Darling, I know this is difficult, but...
2: Feel okay, Al?
1: No, Jerry, he's not feeling okay. Can't you see there's obviously something wrong with him?
2: Al, what is it?
1: He's pale. He's sweating.
2: Now, look, Al, you're not the one who's being investigated. If you're not feeling well, we can ask for a recess.
1: The chairman's just come in.
3: The committee stands in order. Mr. Ainslie, we will resume with your testimony. You are still under oath. I would like to continue along a line of questioning initiated by Senator Selby. Would you turn, please, to page 684?
2: Heard it now.
3: Question. Is it possible that Congressman Carstairs could have forged the secretary's handwriting? Answer, Mr. Ainslie. Senator, I would have to examine more examples of both gentlemen's manuscript. Mr. Ainslie, you were given these specimens to analyze overnight, were you not? But were you not, Mr. Ainslie?
2: You took those samples. You examined them. Say yes.
4: Yes.
3: Very well. Now, are you in a better position to answer my question? Well, are you, sir?
2: Al, you told me you had studied them and come to a conclusion. Al, answer Adam's question.
3: Counselor, is Mr. Ainslie having trouble understanding the questions?
5: No, sir.
3: Mr. Ainslie, it's obvious that something is troubling you.
4: Yes, sir.
3: Well, then suppose we take a recess, give you a chance to rest. Committee will adjourn till 3:45.
6: Well, Al, you want to talk to me?
4: I never saw that before.
6: Hmm? Saw what?
4: A man make smoke. The way you make smoke.
6: Al, are you serious?
4: We have pipes and we put the tobacco in the pipe and that's how we smoke, but you're holding something. What's that called?
6: All right. All right. I can play along if that's how you want it. This is called a cigarette.
4: Cigarette?
6: You mean you never heard of it?
4: No.
6: Well, that's odd. Right here in your pocket. Put your hand inside your shirt pocket. You have a pack of cigarettes. How long do you want to play this game?
4: It isn't a game.
6: Tell me what it is then, Al.
4: You call me Al. I'm not Al.
6: You're not Alfred Ainslie?
4: No.
6: All right, who are you?
4: My name is Mahatwiki.
6: Yes?
4: In your language, it would be Running Beaver.
6: That sounds like an Indian name.
4: Indian. That word, Indian. Yeah, yes, yes. In this language, in your language, it would be Indian.
6: You claim you're an Indian?
4: Yes.
6: Well.
4: You don't believe me?
6: Just tell me how you got here.
4: I was sent to the north to scout the, you would call them the Iroquois.
6: Scout?
4: Yes, to see if we should make war.
6: War?
4: Make war or become allies. I was on my way home to my tribe. I was at the place where the mist covers the rocks. I walked into the mist, and there was a noise.
6: What kind of noise?
4: Loud thunder. A flash of lightning. It was as if someone had hit me over the head with a club. I knew nothing. Then I was sitting in a strange room in strange clothes, and strange people were talking to me on a subject I know nothing about.
6: You claim to be an Indian. You talk about fighting and wars. Well, that would be before the white men came to this country.
2: I've never seen men like you and these others.
6: There's one small detail that troubles me. How does it happen you speak English?
2: I don't know.
6: You don't know?
2: I don't know. I was returning to my people. They live near the banks of the Great River.
6: The Great River?
2: The Potomac.
6: Ah.
2: As I told you, something took place in the mist. I awoke. Now I am in a strange place. I find that I can speak the language, but I don't know what anything means. Where is this place? Who are you?
6: I'm your doctor, your friend. My name is Carl Stitzer.
2: And who am I?
6: Al Ainsley. You're a collector of and a dealer in autographs, historical papers. You're considered one of the top experts on handwriting.
2: I don't know what any of that is.
6: What is it that you know how to do?
2: To track? To scout? To hunt?
6: All right, Al. I've gone along as far as I can. Now let me tell you something. Your testimony can destroy Congressman Carstairs.
2: I don't know anything about this Carstairs.
6: If you testify that, in your opinion, Carstairs forged those papers, then not only will Carstairs be destroyed, but the principles he stands for will be discredited. You believe in what Carstairs stands for, Al.
2: I am not Al.
6: You're torn, Al. You don't want to examine those documents.
2: I don't even know what documents are.
6: Because if they are forgeries, you will put an end to Congressman Carstairs' political life. And you can't bring yourself to do that.
2: I am a stranger in a strange land. I need a friend.
6: You're afraid to find out if Carstairs is guilty. You can't face the consequences. When a man finds himself in such an intolerable situation, he tries to escape.
2: You're a doctor. In my language, that means a medicine man, a magician.
6: You've escaped to a remote past, to a long-gone, buried, forgotten world.
2: You don't believe me. You don't believe me.
1: Doctor, what is it?
6: Think, Joan. Think carefully. How long have you and Al been married?
1: 11 years.
6: And how long had you known him before that?
1: We were kids in school together back in the first grade.
6: Then you've known him all his life?
1: Just about.
6: Has he ever been interested in Indians?
1: Indians? No, not that I know of.
6: You don't have anything in the house like, handicrafts, weapons, books?
1: That would have to do with Indians?
6: Mm-hmm.
1: Nothing at all.
6: Does Al have a secret life?
1: Doctor, I'm not going to answer any more questions until you tell me what you're driving at.
6: Well, see that he gets plenty of rest. No visitors, no excitement. And please keep in constant touch with me.
1: Doctor, can't you tell me anything at all?
6: No. But I do have to ask you one more question. Does he know how to shoot a bow and arrow?
1: Oh, what kind of a question is
6: that?
1: Just
6: answer it.
1: I would say no.
6: Mm-hmm. Well, maybe we better find out. Morning, Jerry.
7: Doc, I've been waiting for you.
6: Is Al dressed and ready?
7: Well, look, Doc, you've just got to talk to me.
6: Why?
7: Why? Why? Don't pretend to be living in a world of your own. You read the papers, you hear the news broadcast.
6: Yes.
7: Al has to testify. Yes or no? Whichever way, it no longer matters, but he can't remain quiet.
6: He's not the only handwriting expert in the world. The committee can call another.
7: It's too late for that now. The rumors are out. He's been bought off, he's been scared off, and both sides are under suspicion.
6: I admit it's an unfortunate situation.
7: Now, look, Doc, you can maybe stall the committee another day, maybe two, maybe even through the weekend recess, but that is about as far as you can go.
6: I'm doing the best I can.
7: Why can't he testify?
6: I can't tell you.
7: You can't or you won't?
6: Both.
7: Now, let me tell you what's going to happen. The committee has the right to assign their own doctors to examine Al.
6: I know. Well, how much time do I have? A week?
7: That's really stretching it.
2: I'm ready to go with you, Doctor.
7: Al, how do you feel?

0: Here's the bow, the strings, the arrows.
1: I've never seen a bow like this one. How strong. And these arrows.
0: I don't know the first thing about it.
1: Is this mine? To keep? To be able to hunt with?
0: Why don't you hit that oak tree? About 60 or 70 yards to the left.
1: Well, that's no shot. The tree is standing still. A child could hit that tree. What's moving? Is there a rabbit or a squirrel, a hawk?
0: No, I'm sorry. There's nothing around.
1: All right, then. I'll put this arrow into the center of the trunk of that small tree on the right. That maple.
0: But that's almost 150 yards.
1: It's an ordinary shot. I'm ashamed of it. But there's nothing else. Right in the center. Well, Doctor?
0: I don't know, Running Beaver. I don't know. How do I explain this?
2: Someone, probably a seasoned politician, said once, "When in doubt, tell the truth." That sounds great, in theory. But how would you like to have to tell this kind of truth to a sharp congressional committee? We'll have more of this kind of truth when we return shortly with Act Two.
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6: Yes, Tonto. 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
6: Over there, Tonto. Hurry.
4: Suddenly, they come upon a clearing, and there, just inches from the hanging branches of a giant tree, a smoldering campfire.
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4: As Tonto hurries to a nearby stream, the Lone Ranger stirs the fire until the embers cool. 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
6: Good work, Tonto.
5: But what about men who start fire?
6: Well, Tonto, they have a choice. Either they'll put an end to careless fires, or they'll put an end to the forest. Let's go.
7: 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Away!
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0: There's a beautiful stretch of countryside running along the boundaries of Washington, D.C. and Maryland. Hilly, wooded, charming. It's the site of many lovely homes. Some 500 years ago, it was just as hilly, just as charming, much more wooded, wilder, of course, filled with game, and inhabited by Indians.
1: Running Beaver! Running Beaver, it's you! Stop! You're alive! For days, the council has been waiting for you, Running Beaver.
2: The council?
1: You're ill. You've just returned from a long, hard, dangerous journey. But you're the only one who could do it. Now, what bothers you, Running Beaver?
2: You
1: act as if you don't even know me. I'm your friend, your blood brother, Eagle Wing. Come, we must go to the council immediately.
3: Many days ago, the council sent Running Beaver and three companions north to the Iroquois Nation to determine peace or war. And now Running Beaver returns alone.

0: When we ask him, where are your companions? And shall the Iroquois be our friend or foe? Speak to us, Running Beaver.
1: Running Beaver, say something.
2: I am very tired.
0: Important questions should not be answered by a man who needs sleep and food. Running Beaver shall return to the council after he has eaten and rested.
3: Sit, my husband. I have meat, corn. I was so frightened. So afraid the Iroquois would kill you. Sit. Rest. And eat. Now, I will tell you the news about the boy.
2: The boy?
3: Our son. He's been chosen for the Wolf Society. You always wanted that. Your mother brought him this bearskin robe. You're not eating.
2: It's not cooked.
3: It's the way you like it. Something wrong. You don't look right. Perhaps you'd better see the medicine man.
2: The medicine man?
3: Red Bear. He always liked you. There is something wrong. This is not like you, not to be hungry, to be so quiet. You're frightened. Why are you frightened?
0: You wouldn't come to me, Running Beaver, so I have come to you. Leave us, White Swallow. Now, what nature of evil spirit is within you? Was there a spell cast upon you in the Iroquois country?
2: I wonder if I can talk to you.
0: You wonder? Your father was my closest friend.
2: I seem to understand. How, I don't know, but I seem to understand this language.
0: Is that a surprise? This is your language.
2: I don't know what I'm doing here. I don't know how I got here.
0: A spell has been cast upon you.
2: I'm sure you won't believe, but I am not Running Beaver.
0: How can that be?
2: My name is Alfred. In your language, it would mean a wise elf or wise counsel.
0: Excellent name.
2: I come from, well, perhaps it would be this same land, but I live, or shall live, hundreds of years from now. I could tell you stories of great things, of great ships flying through the air, of enormous buildings. I don't even know where to begin.
0: It must be a time of great magic.
2: Unbelievable magic.
0: What a happy time that must be.
2: I couldn't say that it is all that happy.
0: I find that hard to believe, with all that magic.
2: At any rate, I was going to an important meeting of the committee. Well, never mind what that means. I decided to walk to the bus instead of driving my car. I'll explain to you what they are later. There was a mist near Rockledge. And I walked into it and something seemed to explode in my head. And when I walked out of it, I was in these clothes. I was somebody else. I was frightened. I began to run. And suddenly someone stopped me.
0: Yes. Eagle Wing, he is your friend.
2: You don't believe a word of this.
0: How can I? You are exactly like Running Beaver. Your body is his, your voice is his.
2: I am not Running Beaver. What am I supposed to say to the council?
0: You will have to appear. The tribe has been waiting for days. The life of every man, woman, and child could depend on what you say.
2: What am I supposed to say?
0: The truth.
2: The truth is what I just told you. Can I say that in front of the council?
0: No.
2: Then what can I do?
0: Now, rest. Sleep. Sometimes the spirits speak to us in dreams.
2: I'll need more than a dream to get myself out of this.
3: Running Beaver? My husband? You awake?
2: Hmm? Oh, what a dream. Joan, you'll never imagine. Oh, no, I'm still asleep.
3: Running Beaver,
2: I
3: can you eat something now?
2: cold.
3: Oh, here, wear this robe. Your mother made it.
2: My mother?
3: Please, can't you tell me what's wrong?
4: Ronnie Beaver, may I come in?
2: Who's that?
3: Your oldest friend. Do you mean you don't know Eagle Wing's voice anymore?
4: Ronnie Beaver. Ronnie Beaver, you must come to the council at once.
3: But he's not well.
4: I know he's not well, but there's trouble.
3: Trouble?
4: There's talk all over the village. Now, what happened to the three men who went with you to the Iroquois? Did you kill them?
3: Kill them? How could he kill them? They were all his friends.
4: What passed between you and the Iroquois chiefs?
3: Running Beaver, you must tell him.
5: I don't know.
4: I don't know.
5: I tell you, all of you gathered here, I don't know.
0: Running Beaver, in war and peace, you've been first among us. We sent you as our ambassador to the Iroquois. We entrusted you with the lives of three of our bravest young men. Now, where are they? Their families have a right to know.
5: Speak.
6: Chief, I will speak for him.
0: No one can speak for a man before the council. Not even you, Red Bear.
6: Running Beaver is ill.
0: What kind of illness?
6: He has lost his memory.
7: That's a vine loss of memory.
0: Quiet!
3: Where is my son? Where has he gone? I can't see him anymore.
0: Quiet! He has lost his memory?
6: Yes.
0: Can you cure him, Red Bear?
6: I can try.
0: You have 6 days. At the end of that time, Running Beaver will talk to the council, or else submit to justice.
5: Why did we come out here? I'm so cold.
6: Where is your knife, Running Beaver?
5: Knife?
6: Running Beaver always carries a knife.
5: Well, I didn't think...
6: Give him your knife, Eagle Wing.
5: Why do I want a knife?
6: Eagle Wing, attack him.
4: Attack? But everyone knows Running Beaver can't be beaten with a knife.
6: Let's make sure.
4: I'll only do it if he keeps his knife in its sheath. Now, you know how excited he gets even when we fight in fun.
6: Attack him, Eagle Wing. Have your knife at the ready for Running Beaver.
5: Look.
4: Are you ready, Running Beaver?
6: Now.
5: What did you do that for?
4: Did I catch you off guard?
5: Look, I am trying to tell you people I am not...
6: Eagle Wing, go back to the village.
4: But I...
6: Do as I tell you.
4: I was never able to do that.
6: Go back to the village. There is magic here.
4: Yes. Yes, I'm going. I'm going.
6: What did I just see?
5: You saw a man knock me down.
6: You don't know how to fight with a knife anymore.
5: When did I ever know how to fight with a knife?
6: I can't believe it.
5: I was just a quiet kid when I was in school.
6: And I suppose you can't shoot with the bow?
5: No.
6: Or throw the lance?
5: I'm trying to tell you I am not your Running Beaver.
6: Then we have magic.
5: Call it what you want. But we have trouble.
0: As chief of this council, I call upon Running Beaver to speak.
6: Chief. Chief Stark Tracker.
0: I haven't called on you, Red Bear. I called upon Running Beaver.
6: But, chief.
0: The council has given you 6 days, Red Bear, 6 days to cure Running Beaver.
5: Let me talk. Gentlemen, I don't know how to make you understand.
6: Be quiet.
0: No. Let him talk.
5: But he's mad.
0: Let us judge.
5: I am not who you think I am. I am not Running Beaver.
6: I told you he was mad.
0: You say you are not Running Beaver.
5: No, I am not. I don't know how to convince you because I don't even know how it happened myself.
0: White Swallow, step forward.
3: Yes?
0: Is this man your husband?
3: Yes.
5: She really does.
0: Silence!
3: Why do you deny? Are you tired of me? Is there another woman?
5: Oh, good Lord. You could have been living 500 years from now. You women never change.
3: I thought you loved me.
5: All of you, listen to me, please. I know it's hard to believe, but I am not Running Beaver.
6: Who are you then?
5: I am a man from a time. I don't know, and it must be hundreds of years from now.
0: Silence! The spirit has captured him. This is the council. We'll have no disorder here. Running Beaver, have you anything more to say?
5: I have plenty more to say, but I don't know how to say it.
0: The council will retire We shall return with our decision.
2: Red Bear, what are they going to do with me?
0: Well...
2: It's not good, is it?
0: That will depend.
2: Depend on what?
0: Stark Tracker is a devout believer in magic. I think he believes you.
2: Well, then it can't be bad.
0: But the people are angry, and three young men are missing. Probably dead. The people feel it's your fault.
2: But...
0: Probably the council will declare that you have been possessed by an evil spirit.
2: It's all nonsense.
0: I'm sure you know what you think. But you asked me what I think.
2: What will happen?
0: The evil spirit will have to be driven out of you.
2: How? Or shouldn't I ask?
0: By fire. By lance. By arrows.
2: You mean they'll kill me?
0: That's how we drive out the evil spirit.
2: Is there anything I can do, Red Bear?
0: I don't know. But I'll try to think.
8: Running Beaver, stand before the council. You have been ordered to report. You refuse.
2: I tried to tell you.
8: Therefore, the council has decided to drive the evil spirit out of you.
3: No! Tell them, Running Beaver! Tell them!
8: We must have silence. Tonight, Running Beaver, the council will drive the spirit from you.
4: Wait! He has the right to ask for judgment by combat.
2: What are you saying?
4: Must I remind the council of the law?
8: Very clever, Red Bear.
3: No one dares.
8: Silence! Silence! Well, you've heard the challenge. Who will fight Running Beaver?
0: Your reputation has just saved you. No one will dare to meet you.
8: No one? No one will accept the challenge? Are we a tribe of trembling women? Must I, at my age, save the honor of the people?
4: I'll fight him. Eagle Wing, you're his best friend.
5: No longer. After all, he denies he's Running Beaver, hasn't he?
8: The council accepts the offer of Eagle Wing. May the one who is right win. Clear a space.
4: Wait! The law says each contestant must fast and pray for 3 days.
3: No,
8: silence! We shall obey the law. We shall meet again in 3 days.
2: What did you get me into?
0: I got you 3 days.
2: What good will it do me?
0: You could learn to fight with a knife.
9: Well, you've been a quiet, unassuming handwriting analyst all your life. You've never so much as swatted a fly in anger. Now, suddenly, you have to fight to the death with knives, no less. And how is the other fellow doing? The one who has to face the congressional committee? We'll see how it all comes out when we return shortly with Act 3.
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0: Just as telephone wires can cross when they cover great distance, so can lives when they cover great spans of time. Two such lives have been disrupted. Running Beaver, an Indian who lived 500 years ago, and Alfred Stewart Ainslie, who is a contemporary of ours. Alfred Ainslie is now talking to his lawyer. That is, his lawyer thinks it's Alfred Ainslie. We know it's Running Beaver.
1: Al, level with me. Is this a stall?
2: I keep telling you, I don't know what you're talking about.
1: I can't help it. I talk to the reporters. I talk to the committee people. Nobody understands you.
2: You keep saying you're a friend of Al Ainslie.
1: Yes, Al. We've been friends since college.
2: Then you should know that I am not Al Ainslie. My name is Running Beaver. I'm an Indian. I lived about 500 years ago.
1: I better get Doc Stitzer back here.
3: Jerry, what are you doing here? I ordered complete rest for Al.
1: You know what Al just told me, Doctor? He thinks he's an Indian.
3: It happens to be true.
1: It happens to be... Oh, I see. Yeah, I think I see.
3: What do you think you see, Jerry?
1: They got to you too, Doc.
3: Who got to me?
1: I don't know. But somebody doesn't want Al to testify. He's been bought off, and so have you.
3: Jerry, I resent
1: that.
3: The
1: two of you concocted this ridiculous...
3: It happens to be true.
1: Do you think that you can sell this to Senator Adams, to the committee, to the news media?
3: I only tell you what I perceive as the truth.
1: Oh, they'll skin you alive.
2: What is he saying, Doctor?
3: Something very unpleasant.
1: That's not the worst. You're going to be finished, Al. Your career will be ruined. You won't have an ounce of credibility left.
3: Jerry, enough for now.
1: No, it's not enough. They'll get you on contempt. They can even pull obstruction of justice, conspiracy. Al, do you realize you can go to jail?
3: Jerry, he doesn't realize anything of the sort.
1: But it should be obvious.
3: It would be if he were Al Ainslie.
1: Doc, are you crazy,
3: Jerry,
1: too?
3: Jerry, this is no time for anyone to lose his head.
1: Okay. Let's be calm. Let's be reasonable. How does a thing like this happen?
3: There's no answer. I've done some research, consulted. And the best I can come up with is... Look, at the speed of light, there's no regular sequence of time. The past, the present, the future, everything is mixed and jumbled up. Everything becomes a storm of pure energy.
1: Doc, what can I do to convince you guys?
3: Sometimes, in rare cases, our thoughts, our ideas achieve such intensity that they, too, become a form of energy and carry our minds into this raging storm. And minds can be mixed up and thrown from one body into another.
1: I can't believe I'm sitting here listening to
3: this. Whatever the reason, he's not Al Ainslie.
1: Oh, get a hold of yourself.
3: Jerry, now you can't excite him anymore. I'll throw you out of here.
1: You may not have to throw me out. I want to leave. Now, Al, in exactly 3 days, you'll have to appear before that committee. If you value your reputation and your freedom, please think up a better story. Or best of all, tell the truth.
4: Are you awake, Al? I brought you some tea. This is the first chance I've had to talk with you. Darling, what is it?
2: Are you my wife? I mean his wife.
4: What are you saying?
2: I'm not your husband.
4: Don't say that.
2: It's true.
4: I know you, darling. I've known you all my life. Who knows you better than I do?
2: I am not Al Ainslie.
4: There's someone else, isn't there? Another woman.
2: Please.
4: I knew you were timid, but I didn't think you'd go this far.
2: I have a wife.
4: What?
2: Her name is White Swallow, and we have a son.
4: Al, I don't know what your game is, but you won't get away with it.
5: Gentlemen, this visit of yours is most unusual.
3: I know it is, Senator Adams.
5: I have no right to conduct committee business privately.
3: Senator, we just wanted to acquaint you with certain facts. And...
5: And?
3: Well, please just listen. No matter what you hear, just listen. Then use your own judgment. Go ahead, Al.
2: Senator, I am not... Alfred Stewart Ainslie.
5: You're not.
2: I am Running Bear. I am a Potomac Indian.
5: This is most unusual.
2: Dr. Stitzer and I, we believe that I lived 500 years ago. Somehow, I have occupied the body of Mr. Ainslie. But though I have his body, I have none of his skills.
5: And
3: that's all.
5: And this is what you want me to believe, hmm?
3: It's the truth, Senator.
5: You'll be at the committee hearings on Monday morning.
3: Senator, didn't you hear...
5: Doctor, I don't believe a word of it.
2: It's no use. It's no use.
6: Watch the knife. Watch it constantly. Don't look at your opponent's eyes.
2: Oh, Red, there I'll never learn.
6: You may not be Running Beaver, but you have his great body, his strength, his agility.
2: I'll tell you what I don't have, his desire to fight.
6: Are you a coward?
2: No, I just don't believe in violence.
6: Strange.
2: I can't kill anybody.
5: The council has already decided, Red Bear.
6: But this will be murder, Chief. He isn't Running Beaver. He does not know how to fight.
5: A man who doesn't know how to fight? Impossible.
6: He is not one of us. He's from another time.
5: Well, how does he happen to be here, then?
6: There is a place, Chief, where the soul that belongs to each man is put into his body.
5: Yes, we know that.
6: It is the sacred, haunted place where the mist meets the rocks. There's always thunder there. Evil, malicious spirits have an opportunity to play tricks. And so...
5: I understand. I even believe... But the council has spoken.
6: He does not know how to fight.
5: He will have to learn.
6: Keep the knife low and moving.
2: It's no use. I just can't kill anybody.
6: Even to save your own life.
2: Suppose I kill Eagle Wing tomorrow. Then what?
6: At least you'll be alive.
2: To do what? To live out my life here in an alien place doing things that I hate? Fighting, hunting, killing? No, I'm better off dead.
3: Have to testify before the committee.
2: I can't.
3: You'll be ruined.
2: Well, if that's the only way...
3: Relax. Think. Don't fight against Alfred Ainslie. Accept him. Let his thoughts flow into your brain. Let his knowledge come to you.
2: Why?
3: So you can get past the committee.
2: And then?
3: What do you mean, then?
2: Then what will I do? Live here as Al Ainslie, away from my wife, my son, my friends, my people? Never to hunt, never to fight? To exist in this strange and terrible world, a place I can neither understand nor accept? No. Rather let me be disgraced.
3: Why do you want to be disgraced?
2: So I can die of shame.
6: Wake up, Running Beaver. Wake up. It's time to start out for the fighting ground.
2: So early?
6: You still refuse to fight him as Running Beaver would?
2: Yes, I refuse.
6: Why?
2: I told you. I want to die.
6: I know why you would want to die in this life, but I don't understand why you would want to die in your other life.
2: What are you saying?
6: What troubled you? You are a man of trouble. I see that. When you walked into the mist, were you troubled?
2: How did you know?
6: I am only guessing. In your other life, did you also want to die?
2: I'm not sure. Perhaps I did want to.
6: Why?
2: Because I would have to say something you couldn't understand.
6: It would have to be something you hate?
2: Yes. Yes, I would have to ruin a man that I had always respected.
6: Does he deserve to be ruined?
2: Yes, because he broke faith.
6: And you did not have the courage to do your duty. In other words, you are an even greater coward than I thought.
2: Maybe.
6: Would you rather die under Eagle Wing's knife, or...
2: Or what?
6: Or go back. Do your part as a man. Face your responsibility.
2: Go back? Testify against...
6: Isn't that what must be done? Isn't that what truth and justice demand?
2: Yes.
6: Then you'll go back.
2: But how? How can I go back?
6: Are you sure you want to?
2: Yes.
6: You'll do what's required?
2: Yes.
6: You believe it with all your heart?
2: Yes. Yes, I believe it. Now I believe it.
6: Then come with me.
7: Where?
6: To the place of mist. The sacred place where you became Running Beaver.
3: Time to be leaving for the committee meeting.
0: I'm ready.
3: I decided to go with you.
0: Let's get it over with.
3: Tell me, something bothers me. It bothered me that first day when I thought that you had willed yourself into amnesia. I can see how Al Ainslie could have found life intolerable. But you're not Al Ainslie.
0: No.
3: Therefore, my diagnosis was wrong.
0: I don't think I understand.
3: Why was life also intolerable for Running Beaver? Why were you trying to escape as Running Beaver?
0: To escape?
3: What was tormenting you?
0: How did you know?
3: Did I guess right?
0: Yes.
3: From what were you trying to escape?
0: I had gone with three others to the Iroquois as an ambassador. The Iroquois promised peace. I knew it was a lie. My three friends were bribed. On the way home, they plotted to kill me. I was too smart, too strong. I killed them instead. If I told this to the council, I would make enemies. I was afraid.
3: I see. Would you rather die like a man among your own people, if indeed you must die at all? Or would you rather die of shame here, among strangers?
0: I am wiser now, but it's too late. It's too late for me. I can't go back.
3: Are you willing to face the council?
0: Face them? Defy them? Fight them?
3: Let's go back to this place where the mist covers the rocks. And when we reach it, try to go back. All the way back home again.
5: The committee will stand in order. Mr. Ainslie, are you finally prepared to report your findings?
2: Yes, Mr. Chairman. I've studied all the relevant materials, and I am absolutely convinced. I will stake my professional reputation on the fact that the signature is forged. I say this to the council. Three young men of the tribe took bribes from the enemy. I alone refused. They tried to kill me. I killed them instead. I will answer for this deed with my life. If any man here thinks he can take it.
0: At a certain speed, at a certain intensity, at a certain burning level of anxiety or desire, time, space, and spirit can be twisted out of shape or sequence. That's how we might explain it today. On the other hand, there are evil and mischievous spirits who delight in creating misery and confusion. That would be yesterday's explanation. Choose one or the other. Or supply your own. I'll be back shortly.
8: And now another story of the ball and chain as Kellogg Special K presents Veronica and Jeff.
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And what's the moral of our little tale? 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
15: Good afternoon, ladies and gentlemen. This is Conrad Nagel welcoming you to the 14th of the new series of Silver Theater Dramatic Productions. Next week, you'll hear Leslie Howard and Rita Johnson. And in future weeks, Myrna Loy, James Stewart, Andrea Leeds, and others. Today, we're proud to again present Lovely Ida Lupino in the concluding episode of the Red Book magazine story, Challenge for Three, by David Garth, adapted for our Silver Theater by True Boardman. Again, it's my privilege to play Jack Pemberton opposite Miss Lupino's Elaine Carsden. John Carney, will you raise the curtain for us?
16: Of course, Conrad. And now, lights are being dimmed, and the silver curtain is rising on today's concluding chapter of Challenge for Three. Several weeks have passed since the death of Nathaniel Carsden, pioneer copper magnate. And in the library of the Carsden home, Elaine, his granddaughter, sits, surrounded by relatives and trusted servants, listening as Jack Pemberton, young attorney and college professor, finishes reading old Nathaniel's will.
15: The country estate, the sum of $3,000. To Arthur Gerald, my personal valet and butler, the sum of $10,000. And to any and all servants not herein mentioned who have served me for a period exceeding 6 months, the sum of $1,000 each. That's all perfectly clear to everyone?
17: Perfectly, Mr. Pemberton, perfectly. I'm sure that we all agree that dear Nathaniel provided handsomely, not only for those of us related to him by blood, but for those who have served him faithfully as well.
18: That's right, Mr. Pemberton. And I know I speak for all the servants when I say we're grateful.
15: Elaine, there's nothing you wish to question. I mean, it's all perfectly satisfactory to you so far?
18: Of course, Jack. Go ahead.
15: Right. All of the above bequests having been made, they...
19: Miss Elaine, forgive me, miss, but it's most urgent.
18: Yes, Gerald?
19: It's that Mr. Norroy again. I told him I couldn't disturb you now, but he said to tell you that he wouldn't come again. You would know what that means, miss.
18: But I... All right, Gerald, ask him to wait. I'll see him when this is over.
19: Goodness.
15: Elaine, there's nothing wrong?
18: No, of course not. I'm so sorry, Jack. Please go ahead.
15: All right. All of the above bequests having been made, the remainder of my holdings are to be converted into cash and held in trust for my beloved granddaughter, Elaine Natalie Carsden. She is not, however, to inherit the bulk of said fund for 10 years from the day of my death, nor may she in any way borrow against said fund. And in the meantime, she shall receive only the sum of exactly $100 per month from my estate.
17: Why, Elaine, that's absurd. $100 a month.
18: Please, Aunt Elvia, let Mr. Pemberton finish. Go on, Jack.
15: Well, Elaine, perhaps you'd better read the rest of it yourself.
18: Why? All right, Jack. Furthermore, this provision has not been made without due and careful thought. It was the will of a higher power than ours that mine should be the duty of raising my granddaughter to womanhood. And I see now, as I make this my last testament, that I have partly failed in my duty. I failed in that I loved her so much, I never gave her a chance to achieve a true and deep understanding of life. Thus, this provision in my will, the only thing I can leave to Elaine that should, if she's a true Carsden, bring her the happiness I desire for her. And I'm betting on her. I want her to remember that. Well, that's all of it.
17: Well, I say it's absurd.
20: Now, Elvia.
17: Don't interrupt me. I say it's absurd. What is this 10-year nonsense, Mr. Pemberton? Nathaniel never mentioned it to me.
15: Well, that's quite understandable. He just decided on that clause a short time before his death, Miss Carsden.
17: I say Elaine should fight it, and all the rest of us should back her up.
18: Well, I won't. I won't contest a word of that will. I knew that Tugun had put this in the will. He told me so. He also told me why. Now, would you mind going now, all of you?
17: Oh, now, Elaine, you're just upset and not thinking clearly. After all, there are times when I haven't exactly approved of your carryings on myself. Carrying all over the place, getting your name in the papers. But when it comes to letting $10 million sit in the bank while you live on $100 a month. Well.
18: Now, please, Aunt Elvia, it's all right. You see, Tugun was convinced that I wasn't a real Carsden. He thought this might make me one. Perhaps he was right. Anyway, I'm going to try and find out.
17: Well, all I can say is that you insist on being foolish and sentimental. I suppose it's your own funeral. Come, Marvin.
20: Yeah? Oh, yes, dear. I'm sorry, Elaine.
18: It's all right, Uncle Marvin. Goodbye.
20: Goodbye.
15: Yes. Elaine.
18: Yes, Jack.
15: You were pretty swell about all this.
18: Was I?
15: I'm proud of you.
18: I'm glad.
15: Elaine, what's wrong? Why not tell me? These last few weeks, of course, I know you've been upset about Tugun, but there's been more than that. Something I can't quite figure out. What is it, Elaine? You know I'd like to help you.
18: That commission or whatever it is, Jack, for the government. Leaves soon now, doesn't it? For Paris, I mean.
15: Yes, the end of the week, but there's...
18: It's going to be so swell for you, I'm sure of it.
15: Elaine, why don't you answer my question?
19: You'll pardon, Miss Elaine, but Mr. Norroy, you haven't forgotten.
18: No, no, of course not, Joe. Jack, would you mind going along now? I have an appointment.
0: Norroy? I've heard that name before. Who is he?
18: You don't know him. Go on, Jack, please.
0: This fellow has something to do with whatever it is. It's been upsetting you, hasn't he?
18: Now, please, Jack, you've got to keep out of this. Take my word for it.
0: But, Elaine, I...
18: You're executor of the Carson estate, but you're not running my personal affairs, and I want to see Mr. Norroy alone.
0: All right. Of course. Goodbye, Elaine.
18: Goodbye, Jack. Gerald, tell the gentleman I'll see him now. Come in.
21: Thank you. Well, I'm glad you finally decided to see me, Miss Carson.
18: Didn't leave me very much choice. Well?
21: Well, first of all, about your grandfather, naturally,
18: Look, would you be good enough to leave Mr. Carson out of this?
21: Oh, I'm sorry. I only wanted you to understand that even in my business, we have sensibilities. We were more than willing to drop the matter of the medallion for a while
18: until now. Yes, I understand. And now you've come to remind me that you can prove I smuggled the Yuan medallion into this country. And that to keep you from telling the Customs Department about it, I must either help you smuggle the Allardyce necklace in from England or pay you $50,000.
21: Well, you seem to have all the facts pretty well marshaled. Yeah, it's good of you to make it so easy for me.
18: I'll make it still easier. I'm not going to do either one, Mr. Norroy.
21: Oh, I see. Well, it's too bad.
18: What you really want from me is money. Well, it so happens I haven't any. $100 a month for 10 years, that's my entire income, according to the terms of my grandfather's will. And I can't borrow against the estate in advance.
21: Really? Well, it would seem now that you no longer have an alternative.
18: If you mean by that I'm going to work with you and your friend Mr. Turgot, help you to smuggle in that necklace,
21: that's
18: you're wrong.
21: That's exactly what I mean.
18: Well, I'm not. I smuggle things into this country, yes. That Yuan medallion, for instance. But I did it for fun to see if I could get away with it.
21: Really? Well, my witnesses don't look at it that way. They think that what they saw was the working out of a definite plan. A plan between you and your friend Jack Pemberton.
18: You know that's not true.
21: No? Heiress returns from Europe. Young college professor meets her on dock before she's undergone customs inspection. She slips valuable medallion into his pocket. And he doesn't know? I'm afraid it makes me laugh, Miss Carson. Just as it would make a jury laugh.
18: Yes, but don't you see, if you involve Jack in this,
21: they probably ask him to resign from that international commission he's been appointed to. I know. That would be unfortunate.
18: Mr. Norroy, please. Find someone else to help you on this necklace job. I can't do it. For a lot of reasons I wouldn't expect you to understand. Please.
21: I'm sorry, Miss Carson. I'd like to be agreeable, but there's no one else we could find with either your intelligence or your social connections. And in a case like this, both are invaluable. I'll run along now, but about 4 tomorrow afternoon, I'll be calling on the chief customs inspector with an interesting story about the Yuan medallion. That is, unless in the meantime you make up your mind to stop me. Goodbye, Miss Carson. I hope it isn't too long before I see you again. You know where to reach me.
18: Well, Grandfather, you seem to have managed to leave a girl pretty much on the spot. So you were betting on me. That's swell. That's wonderful.
0: Elaine.
18: Jack, you didn't go.
0: Well, that fellow here and you feeling about him as I know you do, of course I didn't go. Elaine, will you listen to me?
18: Jack, don't ask me any questions, but do you really want to help me?
0: Do you have to ask that?
18: Is your car here?
0: Of course, outside.
18: Let's get anything right. I don't care where. It's just that I've got to think something through. I remember Two Guns said once he could always think at least twice as clear with the wind in his face. So I'm going to find out if he was right.

0: Mind if we stop here a moment?
1: What? Oh, no, of course not.
0: You know, I've always been pretty sold on this view from up here. Especially this time of year.
1: Mm-hmm. It's lovely.
0: Well?
1: Hmm?
0: How about it? Was Two-Gun right? Is whatever it was all cleared up now?
1: Oh, I don't know, Jack.
0: Because if it isn't, I think I know a pretty good solution.
1: Do you?
0: Elaine, darling, I know it's pretty soon to speak of this, but somehow I don't think Two-Gun would mind. And, well, as I told you once before, this commission appointment of mine rather makes a difference. I do wish you'd marry me and come to Paris with me, Elaine. Well, you need more wind in your face to think of an answer to that one?
1: Oh, Jack, I don't know. I haven't been thinking about us somehow.
0: Of course, I haven't forgotten what you said about wanting the man you marry to be a knight in shining armor, but, well, I had an idea that maybe my turning diplomat might make me eligible.
1: Maybe it will later on. You know, you've been the rock of Gibraltar these last few weeks.
0: But not now, eh?
1: Not now?
0: Now when there's something really worrying you, you won't let me help.
1: Well, it's just that there's nothing you can do, Jack.
0: I could do a swell job of trying.
1: But, well, look. Do you remember what Two-Gun said about wanting me to be a real Carsden?
0: Yes.
1: Well, a real Carsden, what he meant by one, couldn't become a criminal, could she? I mean, just go out and intentionally break the law.
0: Of course not.
1: But on the other hand, that same real Carsden wouldn't mess up somebody else's life. Somebody that was fond of them. In love with them, even, would she?
0: No, I don't suppose she'd do that, either.
1: So you see, that's it. That's why you can't help, Jack.
0: Elaine, please, will you stop talking in circles and tell me what this is all about? What has that fellow Norrie to do with it? Why is it a case of honesty against loyalty? Loyalty to whom?
1: That's it, Jack. Honesty against loyalty. That's what I have to decide. And I think I have decided.
0: Elaine.
1: You start that now. I think I know what I'm going to do. It still comes a long ways from being Two-Gun's idea of a Carsden. I'll bet if he'd ever been on the same kind of a spot, he'd have made the same decision. Anyway, Two-Gun, I hope I'm right.

0: Before we bring you the concluding act of Challenge for Three, starring Ida Lupino and Conrad Nagel, may I suggest an easy way for many of you to turn a Christmas gift into a New Year's resolution. 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Once again, the lights are being dimmed, and the silver curtain is rising on the concluding act of Challenge for Three, starring Ida Lupino and Conrad Nagel. It is early the following morning at the Carsden home. Gerald, the butler, is in a heated argument with Connie Dawson, formerly a burlesque dancer, but more recently Jack Pemberton's secretary. At the moment, Connie is decidedly vehement.
1: I don't care if it is 7 o'clock in the morning. I'm here to see Elaine Carlson, and I'm going to see her now.
2: But my dear young lady.
1: And I'm not your dear young lady. Look,
2: Miss Carlson is asleep.
1: I tell you that doesn't matter. This is important enough.
3: Yeah, what's wrong out here? Oh, Miss Dawson.
1: Asleep, is she? I'll say she ain't. Isn't. And I'll bet she ain't been asleep all night any more than Jack's been.
3: What are you talking about? Where is Jack?
1: I don't know. But the last I saw of him last night, he was just about that. Worrying about you. That's why I'm here.
3: You may go, Gerald.
2: Yes, miss.
1: After he left you last night, Jack came to the office. He's got a lot of important work he's supposed to do. But does he do it? He does not. He goes on for hours about you being in some kind of trouble. And all I can get out of him is junk about honesty versus loyalty and I'm being a true Carson, whatever that means.
3: Connie, look, I appreciate you being interested,
1: now,
3: but
1: listen. That time I was up in night court because the show I was in got pinched, and I couldn't pay my fine. You helped me out, didn't you? You got me off and then sent me up to Jack's place and told him to take care of me. You thought it was funny for a college professor in a small town to have a burlesque dancer on his hands. But gag or not to you, it worked out okay for little me, see? You helped me out, so now I'm paying off by helping you.
3: That's more than generous of you, Connie, but there's nothing you can do.
1: Oh, it's unfair. What's Norroy got to do with this?
3: Norroy? Well, how did you know he was...
1: It's the one thing Jack said last night that made any sense. That he thought a guy named Norroy was mixed up in what's worrying you. Well, is he?
3: Suppose he is, Connie.
1: Listen, in case you don't remember, my name used to be Sherry DeVault. 8 years I worked in burlesque joints and nightclubs. I know a bunch of people and places that are another world to you. And one of the people I know was Norroy. Now come clean with me. Man to man.
3: All right, Connie. But Jack mustn't know this.
1: Okay. I'm a walking clam.
3: Shoot. Well, when I came back from Europe last month, I brought a jade medallion with me. And I smuggled it through customs by slipping it into Jack's pocket when he met me at the dock.
1: Yeah, that's smart.
3: Go on. Well, this man Norroy and some friends of his saw me do it. Now they threaten to turn the case over to customs.
1: They're living. They can't prove it.
3: But they can. You see, I sold the medallion because I was short of money. Nor I bought it.
1: Gosh. But why keep all this from Jack?
3: Well, because this new appointment of his means everything to him. I don't want him to lose it.
1: Lose it? But I don't...
3: Remember, I put the medallion in Jack's pocket. Nor and his friends say they'll testify that Jack and I were working together.
1: I get it. Oh, you see, you did fix up a pretty mess of fish. Well, what are you going to do?
3: There's only one thing I can do. No, I want you to work for him, to bring in a certain necklace from England, the Allardyce it's called. He swears that if I do that, he'll give me back the jade medallion and forget the whole business. I'm going to do it.
1: Are you crazy? You mean you believe that guy, Norroy?
3: Well, what else can I do and keep Jack out of it?
1: Hey, wait a minute. You're awful concerned about Jack all of a sudden.
3: Well, maybe I am.
1: So it's like that, huh? Well, I guess the laugh's on me.
3: What do you mean, Connie?
1: Nothing. Just making sounds. Oh, but let's figure this out. You know where Norroy lives?
3: Yes. Well, there's probably about 6 warrants out for the guy under about 8 different aliases. But tipping off the law to him still wouldn't get you in the clear. As long as he has that medallion...
1: Wait a minute.
3: What?
1: That medallion. That's all they've got on you. I mean, without that, they couldn't prove nothing. Anything.
3: But the point is, they do have
1: it. Here's the answer.
3: What?
1: How much nerve have you got?
3: Well, I guess I've got my share.
1: That's what it'll take. Now, look, here's the thing for you to do. Listen, you go to these guys, see? And tell them it's okay. Tell them you decided to work with them just as they want. But all the time, you're just waiting for a chance to get your hands on that medallion. It might take a day or it might take a month. But if you play your cards right, sooner or later, the chance will come. And once you've got the medallion away from them, you're in the clear. And Jack, too. They can't do anything.
4: Now, don't try to lie to me, Connie. I talked to the butler on the phone, and he said that you'd come there at 7 o'clock this morning and insisted on seeing Elaine.
1: Well, what if I did? She did me a favor once. Why shouldn't I help her out?
4: You help her out?
1: Yes, me. This is once where my kind of education is better than yours, Professor.
4: Now, look, Connie Dawson, you're going to tell me the truth. Have you any idea what it means to be in love with somebody?

0: Okay, it's like this. Elaine is going this morning to the place up on 73rd Street where the fellow Norroy and his partner Turgot have their headquarters. You see, Norroy and Turgot...
1: Who did you say?
2: That Carson gal. She's been waiting inside for about an hour. Said she was sure you and Norroy was expecting her.
1: Yeah? Swell. Norroy knows she's here?
2: No, he ain't been around yet.
1: Okay.
0: Mr. Turgot, I've begun to wonder if you weren't coming.
1: Sure. I'm sorry to keep you waiting. So you decided to see things our way, did you?
0: Well, you see, my grandfather cut me off with an income of $100 a month.
1: No. Well, if that ain't a raw deal.
0: That's exactly the way I feel. Which is one reason I was more than ready to work with you and Mr. Norroy. He said something about a three-way split.
1: Yeah? Well, him and me hadn't talked about that part of it.
0: You know, when I first realized you and Mr. Norroy knew about that Jade, but that Italian job I tried to do, I was pretty upset about it. Now I'm glad things worked out just the way they have.
1: Yeah, this little piece of green stuff has come in handy for all of us.
0: Oh, you have it here? Well, then maybe it won't be necessary to wait for Mr. Norroy.
1: Wait for him?
0: Surely he phoned you about it. You see, when we agreed to work together, I told him about some friends of mine that I thought might buy that medallion. At a good price, too.
1: Who are they?
0: Some people named Kendall.
1: Yeah?
0: Only they're leaving for South America tonight. But I thought you knew. Oh, of course, we can wait for Mr. Norroy if you prefer, but it would be smarter for me to take the medallion and go right over there. Then one of you could meet me afterward
1: now,
0: and I could...
1: Now, look. You don't really think I'm going to give you this trinket and just let you walk out of here with it, do you?
0: Why not? Oh, surely you don't think I'd have come here alone unless I really intended to work with you. But of course I can understand your suspicion. Suppose we both go then. My only concern is that we see the Kendalls before they leave.
1: Well, okay. We do it that way then, but I keep the medallion till we get there.
0: Of course. You can wait in the car while I take it into them. Let's be on our way.
1: Sure. I'll just grab my coat and we'll... Oh, Nora, you got here just in time.
3: Well, Miss Cousin, I'm delighted.
0: I'll wait downstairs.
3: What's the rush?
0: I can wait in the car.
3: Wait for who?
0: Let me pass.
1: It's okay, Nora. It's okay. Miss Carson and me was just going to ride over to see these friends of hers she told you about. You know, on a medallion deal.
3: What friends? And what deal?
1: What do you mean? Well, she told you... Oh. So that's what the score is.
3: Better sit down, Miss Carson.
0: No, thanks.
1: Some friends that buy the medallion. And you take it to them and meet one of us afterward,
3: Let me handle it, Turgot.
1: No, you've been handling it long enough. I'll start taking over now. Listen, Miss Elaine Carson.
0: Let go of my arm.
1: You can't get that medallion alone. So you're going to take me along with it. Where? What was the rest of it?
0: Well, I hadn't figured that far ahead.
1: I'll say you hadn't. And there's some other things you hadn't figured on.
3: Take it easy, Turgot.
1: Shut up, Nora. I am going to...
4: Watch it.
3: Well?
4: Well, pardon me, but is this... Hello, Elaine.
1: The professor.
3: Come in, Mr. Pemberton.
0: Jack, you shouldn't have come here.
1: How'd you get inside?
4: Well, there was no one to stop me, so I just walked in.
1: Huh? Where's Al?
3: Hold it, Turgot. Who came with you, Mr. Pemberton?
4: With me? Why, naturally, under the circumstances, I came alone.
3: Eh? Well, I don't like the look of this. We're getting out of here now, and we're taking you two along with us.
4: Getting out of here? But didn't Elaine tell you what we decided?
0: Jack.
3: What you decided?
4: Yes, you see, Elaine and I talked this over last night, and, well, we found the one sensible solution to the whole business.
0: Jack, listen to
3: me. Never mind. Let him finish.
4: It's really quite an ingenious plan. Of course, I can understand Elaine's trying to back out of the whole thing. She's objected from the first to involving me any deeper in all this. But you see, I've tried to tell her...
3: Whatever your point is, Pemberton, get down to it. This isn't a classroom, you know.
0: Jack, why didn't you stay out of this?
1: Say, forget all this. Let's get out of here.
4: But wait, Mr. Turgot.
1: Huh?
4: You want that necklace. What is it? The Allardyce. But let me ask you, who would have a better chance of bringing it in than a member of an international commission?
0: Jack.
3: Huh? And why should you bring it in?
4: Why? Well, I'll be frank. I happen to be very fond of Miss Carson, and I'd like to get her out of this. So if you give us your word that you'll turn the Yuan medallion over to her in return for the Allardyce necklace, I'll bring it back from England. Is it a bargain?
3: A very smooth one, Pemberton. And how can we know you'll follow through on it?
4: Well, what choice have I? As long as you have the medallion, it's a threat to Miss Carson and to myself.
1: Hey, listen, Nora, are we going to...
4: Now, wait a minute. You both have to admit that I'm the only one here who isn't already under suspicion. And I seem to remember an old legal quotation which goes, Semper Fidelis caveat emptor.
1: Huh? Hey, never mind the fancy talk, Professor. We can do with less of that than...
4: Turgot! Turgot, listen! So there was no one to stop you outside, huh?
1: Al! Al! Hey, Clark!
5: Yeah?
1: So you have to talk slow, do you, Professor?
5: Yeah, but not now.
1: Norroy! Norroy! Hey, Norroy! Help me, will you?
5: The door. Close it.
1: Oh, no, you don't. Get back there. Now, Turgot, get away from me, you fool. Fucking like a shot at him. Hey, Norroy, look out. The girls. We got it.
0: Oh, Jack, quick, grab the gun.
4: All right, now, you two. Get back against that wall. Come on. Open the outside door, Elaine.
0: Jack!
1: All right, break this up in here. Well, I guess it is broken up.
0: Jack!

0: Are you all right?
1: Yes, Connie. Except I'm about talked to death. 5 minutes more and I'd have run out of lecture. I thought you'd never get him here.
2: These are the men, are they, Mr. Pemberton?
1: Yes, and that other one out there in the hall.
2: All right, take him out, Thompson.
3: You heard him, you two.
4: I suppose you think this ends the matter, Miss Cosby?
1: She knows it does, Norroy. She will when I tell her. You see, the customs inspector knows all about the Yuan medallion. But he's sure his department can afford to be lenient with the people who helped the authorities find you and Mr. Taggart. We'll pay the duty on it, and that will be the end of the matter.
2: All right, come on, move along. Right, the inspector said you and the lady would be down to headquarters to straighten this out.
1: Yes, that's right. You can go ahead.
0: Okay. Well, I would say the Marines had landed and had the situation well in hand.
1: The Army, Navy, and Marines.
0: Yeah. Well, I guess it's time for the Marines to be moving along and leaving the Army and Navy to fight it out.
1: Thanks, Connie. I'd never have found you, Elaine, if it hadn't been for her.
0: Yes, Connie, it was awfully swell of you. Swell? Oh, it was dumb. But I always had a weakness that way. So long, you two.
1: So long, Connie.
0: What'd you call me?
1: Connie?
0: Yes. Cherie. Cherie DeVault. Connie Dawson did a fade-out when you stopped needing a secretary, and she is... pardon me. She ain't coming back. Oh, Jack.
1: Yeah.
0: Jack, you're...
1: Elaine, you were crazy to come here. Do you know that?
0: What about you?
1: Well, isn't there an old saying about fools rushing in where angels don't fear to tread?
0: That's all backwards. So the whole business. You, darling, in that fight, you weren't a conservative college professor. You were... Jack, you were that knight in shining armor.
1: Well, anyway, that was the idea.

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1: Thank you, John Carty. Well, Ida, after being behind the scenes all these weeks, I can't begin to tell you how grand it's been working with you in a dramatic role. You know, you were swell.
2: Oh, that's sweet of you, Conrad. I have a TL for you, too. I got a big thrill out of being Elaine Carlton to your Jack Pemberton these last 2 weeks.
1: Well, thanks.
2: Oh, but that isn't all. I not only like the play and like working with you, but I've become so enamored with Silver Theater's products, First Love and International Sterling, that I'm going to put one of my Christmas checks to work getting some of each for my home.
1: Good. Well, that really is a TL. Now, tell us about that new picture you've been so busy on, Ida.
2: Oh, yes. Well, as a matter of fact, I've just completed two pretzels and Mrs. Porter's stuff at Columbia. It was awfully nice.
1: Well, yeah, that's quite a picture.
2: Yes, I must admit that Porter's Mayor Rothfuss was pretty good in the rushes, Conrad.
1: Well, that's fine. Ladies and gentlemen, Ida Lupino will soon be seen in the Columbia picture.
2: First thing on the last note from the snurg of the same name.
1: Well, I give up. What's the double talk for, Ida?
2: Tell you the truth, Conrad, the title hasn't been decided on yet.
1: Oh.
2: So I'm afraid you'll just have to say that I'll soon be seen in a new Columbia picture.
1: Well, thank you, Ida Lupino. We'll be looking for it. And I hope you'll be back with us soon on the Silver Theater.
2: I hope so, too.
0: Tune in next week for another Silver Theater performance starring Leslie Howard with Rita Johnson in an original story by True Boardman, A Study in Triangles. There'll be the music of Felix Mills, of course, and Conrad Nagel will direct. And now, before we leave you, on behalf of our sponsors, International Sterling Silver and 1847 Rogers Brothers Silver Plate, we'd like to wish all of our friends, both old and new, a happy and prosperous 1939. This is John Conte speaking.
2: Oh, Mr. Conte.
0: Yes?
2: Would you mind if I started 1939 by doing something on the radio that I've never done before?
0: Well, I guess not. What is it, Miss Lupino?
2: I'd like to be the one to say, this is the Columbia Broadcasting System.

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0: Hello, darlings. First, I want to say, be sure to tune in again next week at the same time for another big show. The announcer usually says this at the end of the program. But last week, I received a phone call from a very dear friend of mine in Hollywood. Her name is Unimportant. Miss Betty Unimportant. And I asked her if she'd heard any of our shows, and she said she tuned in the first week just in time to hear the announcer say, tune in again next week at the same time for another big show. So the next week she tuned in again at the same time, and again the announcer said, tune in again next week at the same time. Well, she never heard the show, darlings. Just the announcer forever saying, tune in again next week at the same time. But I received another phone call that I'm really thrilled about. A man called me. Well, I can hardly wait to meet him. I don't know who he was, but over the phone he sounded so tall and magnificent, his voice like a rippling stream, a babbling brook, a gushing waterfall.
1: You wouldn't settle for a post-nasal drip, would you?
0: I
1: couldn't get nasal out of my nose.
0: Am I glad you're on our show this week?
1: Is that a question?
0: No, I need your advice. I have a problem.
1: Oh, a problem. Will you step a little closer to the microphone, madam, please? And no initials. I want names, dates, places, everything. I'm nosy.
0: Yes, I know, Fred. Well, this past week, I received a most exciting phone call from a very wealthy man I've never met.
1: Really?
0: And he's coming backstage to see the show, and then we're going out.
1: Oh, he's coming down to get you in a taxi, honey?
0: Yeah, I'm going to be ready at about 8:30.
1: Now, darling, don't be late.
0: Oh, no, I want to be there when the band starts playing.
1: Ladies and gentlemen, for our next song, Miss Bankhead and I...
0: Please be a dear. It's very important to me, darling, that I make an impression on this man.
1: Oh, really?
0: I want you to show me how I can be witty and screamingly funny and get lots of laughs. I want you to tell me how to be a huge success on this program.
1: You want me to explain how to be a success in radio? Well, that's one way to get the program off to a big laugh right there. Tell me more about this telephone Lothario who called you up. Who is he? What does he do?
0: Well, he told me he owns a chain of restaurants, and I think he said he dabbles in literature. He's written a book about restaurants.
1: Oh, a book about restaurants? Mm-hmm. I think I've read it. It's called Are These Our Child?
0: No, please, Fred. I want to be terribly funny.
1: Funny.
0: Remember the time when I was a guest on your radio program, and we did a wonderful little satirical sketch about the early morning Mr. and Mrs. shows? Why don't we do that now for them? For him, Fred.
1: Huh? Oh, what's the use, Tallulah? He'll only laugh. But look, if you insist, we'll try it. Now, as I remember, first you heard the NBC chimes, and then the announcer said,
2: the correct time is 6 a.m. And now to Lou and Freddy, that happy, homey couple. We take you to their homey little apartment, where they broadcast their homey little program direct from their homey little breakfast table. Meet to Lou and Freddy.
0: Good morning, Freddy, dear.
1: Good morning, Tallulah, angel.
0: Sweetheart, I must say you look refreshingly well-rested this morning.
1: Yes, thanks to our wonderful Pasternak factory-tested Pussy Willow mattress. The mattress that takes all of the guesswork out of sleeping. So soft, so restful.
0: And just $17.50 at Bamberger's.
1: Only the hearts of the tender Pussy Willows are used. Is breakfast ready, Angel Faze?
0: Yes, sweetums. Here's your coffee.
1: Ah, thank you, doll. What coffee. What aromatic fragrance. It must be...
0: You're right, lovey.
1: I knew it.
0: It's McKeister's Vita Fresh Coffee. The coffee with the locked-up goodness for everybody. Grind or drip.
1: Quick, darling, another cup.
0: Peach fuzz. You've spilled some on your vest.
1: Goody. Now I can try some of that little panther spot remover. No harsh rubbing. Just spray some little panther on your vest and watch it eat the spot out.
0: And imagine, darling, a big 2-ounce bottle for only 35 cents.
1: Or if you are a messy eater, you can get the handy, economical 40-gallon vat with springboard.
0: Oh, Angel Eyes, I have so much juicy gossip to tell our listeners this morning.
1: Stop, stop. Don't you dare move,
0: Now, what's the matter, darling? What is it?
1: What have you done to your hair? That sheen. That brilliant.
0: Well, I just did what so many society women are doing these days. I went to Madame Yvonne's Hairdo Heaven.
1: Oh.
0: It's on Madison Avenue. You go to the back of the orange juice stand.
1: Yes.
0: Rap three times and ask for Antoine.
1: It is divine. Your head looks like the back of a bunny. Good bunny.
0: Madame Yvonne uses a sensational hairdressing.
1: Really?
0: It contains that new mystery ingredient, chicken fat.
1: Oh. I hear it's on sale at all of the better thrift shops. But go on, darling. Ah, our canary, little Yasha.
0: Oh, my. Doesn't little Yasha sound glorious this morning?
1: And I bet I know just what he's saying, too. He's saying, gee willikers, Mummy and Daddy, thanks for feeding me that swell Dr. Gruber's three-way bird seed that comes in 15 and 25-cent packages, tailored to fit the beak.
0: Ah, little Yasha is so happy. He's so carefree, and why shouldn't he be happy?
1: Yes, he knows that the newspaper on the bottom of his cage is New York's leading daily. The Morning Record. The Morning Record has 32 columnists, 18 pages of comics, and all the news no other newspaper sees fit to print.
0: Oh, excuse me, Apple Honey.
1: Yes?
0: I have a letter here from Mrs. T.S. Button of Mole Holes, Idaho.
1: Yes?
0: Now, Mrs. Button has had a splitting headache for 40 years until she heard about Pepto-Bepto on our program.
1: Oh, only Pepto-Bepto is guaranteed to fizz twice. Once before you drink it, and once after.
0: Here's another interesting letter from a kleptomaniac. She writes...
3: Morning, Mumsy and Daddy.
1: Why, it's our little 3-year-old daughter, Irene.
0: Isn't she cute?
1: Oh.
0: Irene, I just love the way your tooth is shining this morning.
3: Yeah, I brushed it with Dr. Pratt's homogenized toothpaste.
1: And what does Dr. Pratt's toothpaste do, baby?
3: Well, gets into your mouth,
1: yeah.
3: Rolls up its sleeves,
1: yeah.
3: And really does a job on your dirty old teeth.
1: Isn't she cute?
0: So sweet. Now run along to school, baby.
1: Yes.
0: Daddy and Mommy have, oh, so many things to tell our listeners.
1: Yes, especially about the celebrities we saw at the Stock Club last night.
0: Oh, wasn't it too wonderful?
1: Oh.
0: Maury Amsterdam, oh. Buster Crabbe,
1: yes.
0: Nick Kenny... The Mistress Chef.
1: Yes.
0: J. Edgar all waving
1: oh.
0: to her. Oh, now what are you laughing at, love?
1: I just thought how witty Oscar Levant was last night when he poured that bottle of Piccalilli over Jim Farley's head.
0: Oh, dear Oscar, so clever.
1: Oh, especially the way he ad-libs with Piccalilli. I've never seen anything like it.
0: And wasn't Mr. Farley a good sport? Well, darling, he just sat there grinning and smacking his lips.
1: Yes, and you too will smack your lips if you taste Primoff's pre-shrunk Piccalilli. The only Piccalilli that bears the Hobo News seal of approval.
0: Well, there's little Yasha telling us our time is up.
1: We'll be back tomorrow morning at 6, folks. Until then, this is Freddie.
0: And to Lou.
1: Saying
0: goodbye.
1: Goodbye. Now, wasn't that simple, Tallulah? With a radio program like this, you don't have to worry about talking for an hour and a half every Sunday night. Why, with a morning show, you can be all finished and back in bed by 6:30.
0: But it's ridiculous, Fred. Nobody can possibly be that cheerful every morning.
1: Well, that's true. If one of those happy couples woke up grouchy one morning, the listener would probably hear something like this.
0: Oh. Hey, knucklehead, get out of that bed. We've got a program to do.
1: Will you quit yapping? 6 o'clock in the morning. Who's up to listen to us? A couple of burglars and a disc jockey, maybe. What a racket.
0: Well, if you want to go back to hustling gardenias in front of Lindy's, go right ahead.
1: Yeah? Where were you? Queen of the powder room at the Brass Rail. My My mouth tastes like a sand hog just pulled his foot out of it. Gad, I'm sleepy.
0: Well, why don't you stay home some night and try sleeping?
1: Sleeping? On that Pasternak Pussy Willow mattress? Pussy Willow. It's stuffed with cat hair. Every time I lie down on that cat hair, my back arches.
0: Oh, stop beefing. Here's your coffee.
1: Well, it's about time. What are you trying to do, poison me?
0: It's that Makisa's Vita Fresh coffee. It won't kill you.
1: Oh. It won't, eh? Why do you think the government makes them put that skull and crossbones on the can? Look at this. I spill some on my nightshirt here.
0: Oh, you're such a slob. I'll get that bottle of little panther spot remover.
1: You're not putting any of that atomic juice on me. The last time it ate away my nightshirt and I still had the spot left. Holding it there in my hand. I was on the spot and had it with... Where do you find these sponsors? In the police lineup?
0: Look, Gruesome, if you'll keep that big bazoo of yours closed for 1 minute... What is it?
1: Your hair. It looks as though you just took your head out of a Mixmaster.
0: I know that hag, Madame Yvonne, with her chicken fat. My hair keeps sliding off my head.
1: That bird again. Shut up, you molting pest. I thought I told you to give that canary some Dr. Gruber's bird seed.
0: Well, I did. Now, Yasha's the only canary in the country with an ulcer.
1: The way that Gruber palms off that chopped up beaver board on bird lovers.
0: What's the mail today, Chowderhead?
1: A summons. Somebody took that Pepto-Bepto and dropped dead. Why don't you?
0: Now, look here, clam face.
1: Oh, shut up. And Yasha, you shut up, too.
3: Good morning, Mumsy and Daddy.
1: That'll teach you. Sneaking up on your parents with that one tooth like an old elk.
0: Well, can the brat help it if she looks like you?
3: I want my breakfast.
1: Go gum a donut.
0: Tom, I want to mention the celebrities we saw last night at dinner.
1: What celebrities? We ate in the automat and you know it. I'm going back to bed.
0: The program isn't over, Dope. We still have 160 more products to mention.
1: Well, you mention them. I've had enough of this 6 o'clock grind with you and that kid and the canary yapping around here. I've got a gun.
0: You rat! You killed Yasha.
1: Yes, and you're next.
3: Daddy, you killed Mommy.
1: Yes, Irene, now it's your turn.
3: Am I going too, Daddy?
1: Yes, good night, Irene. Well, tune in tomorrow, folks, for something new in radio programs. One man's family without the family.
0: Kind of thing I'd like to do on this program, Fred. Can't you tell me some of the funny and witty things you say on your show so I can impress this man?
1: Well, Tallulah, I'm going to let you in on a little trade secret. You know, I really don't say anything witty or funny. It just seems as though I do. I'll show you what I mean. I brought along a few jokes I happened to run across. I got my copy of the National Geographic a little early this month. Now, if I could just get a straight man to help me tell these jokes. You, sir, could you come up here, sir?
4: Yes, I'm coming. Here I am. You mean me, don't you?
1: Yes, I am. what is your name, sir?
4: My name?
1: Yes.
4: I don't know.
1: Your name.
4: Wait a minute, I'm thinking.
1: Well, wait a minute.
4: I had it on the tip of my tongue, you know. Would you mind looking at the tip to see what my name is?
1: E.D. Ed, I see Ed. Could you put your tongue out a little farther so I can see the rest? Oh, Ed Pallet, is it? I see Pallet in there.
4: No.
1: That's not your name?
4: No, I know my name, because my wife and I just had dinner, you know.
1: Uh-huh.
4: And we had alphabet soup, and my name came up. I know it. It's Wynn. Ed Wynn is my name. Ed Wynn, that's my name, yeah.
1: Well, Mr. Wynn, we've never met before. We're total strangers.
4: Yeah.
1: You don't know who I am, and I don't know who you are. Is that right?
4: That's right, Fred.
1: What business are you in, Mr. Wynn?
4: Oh, I'm not ashamed. Television.
1: Oh, are you really? Television. It is known in some circles as home entertainment.
4: Mm-hmm.
1: Because nobody would think of going out of the home to see it. You're in the television business, eh? Well, look, I'm having a little trouble with my set.
4: Well, what's wrong? You can't get any shows on it?
1: No, I can't get them off of it.
4: Oh, well, I'll tell you. I have an invention for a thing like that.
1: Yes?
4: You'll enjoy your television with my invention. It's a 6-foot screen.
1: A 6-foot screen?
4: Yes, I keep it right in front of my set. Can't see a thing.
0: Well, now, if you two embittered gentlemen will get back to my problem.
1: Yes, Tallulah. Now, watch this closely. Mr. Wynn, if you will, please, will you start reading the jokes from this National Geographic magazine here?
4: Yes, all right. Seems like such a silly thing to do, though.
1: No.
4: All right. The dancing girls of Java are known for their...
1: Please, Mr. Wynn, it's on the other side.
4: Oh. I'd rather read this part if you don't mind.
1: No. Read the other side, if you will, please.
4: All right. But that's like walking out in the middle of a picture, you know. All right, here it is. Joke. A hunter one day was walking through the jungles of Africa when he suddenly encountered a lion.
1: You mean? Get that, Tallulah. Isn't that a clever line? You mean?
4: Yeah. Before he could shoot, the lion sprang at the hunter, but he misjudged the distance.
1: And then? There's a gem. Latch on to that one. And then?
4: And then the lion took such a long jump that he missed the hunter completely, and he ran off into the jungle.
1: Uh-huh.
4: Well, coming back that evening, the hunter saw that the lion... Well, he saw the same lion in a little side trail-like in the jungle, you know.
1: Yeah.
4: And what do you think the lion was doing?
1: You don't mean that...
4: Yes, sir. It was the same lion he was practicing shorter jumps.
1: Well, I know there are people out there. I can hear them breathing. You see what I mean? You see what I mean, Tallulah?
0: You were very funny, Fred.
1: I know I was excruciatingly funny, but what did I say? All I said was, you mean, and then... You don't mean that. That's all you have to learn. Now, if you do that, Tallulah, you'll be as big a success in radio as I was.
0: You mean?
1: Now you're doing it.
0: Fred, I'm eternally grateful to you.
1: Oh, it's nothing, as you will soon find out.
4: The dancing girls of Java are known for their wonderful...
1: No, please, give me that National Geographic, Mr.
4: Wynn. Oh, all right.
0: Gentlemen, if you don't mind, I would like to rehearse these witticisms before my visitor gets here. Meredith, would you please have your orchestra play something?
5: Well, aren't you going to introduce the number?
0: Oh, all right, darling. Meredith Wilson presents the Big Show Chorus and Orchestra in an exciting gypsy song called Love is Such a Cheat, complete with flashing eyes, violins, love, and moonlight.

0: You mean? And then you don't mean that. You mean? And then you don't mean that? Oh, Fred, darling, would you see if I'm reading these lines correctly?
1: Be glad to, Tallulah.
0: Now, see if you like this reading. You mean? And then you don't mean that. How's that?
1: Well, it may not get a laugh out of the audience, but it certainly will keep them awake.
0: Now, Fred, darling, am I throwing too much of myself into it?
1: Well, if I may say so, Tallulah, the best part is still left over. Say, Tallu, here comes Jack Carson. Why don't you try my suggestions out on Jack?
0: Oh, Jack Carson, just the man I want to see.
2: Hello, Tallulah. Hello, Fred. Say, I heard a funny story back there just now.
0: You mean?
2: Oh, you heard it.
0: Oh, no. Go right ahead.
2: Thank you. Well, this is the story of a fellow who dreamed one night that he was a great baseball player, see? He pitched a no-hit game, and every time he got up to the bat, he hit a home run.
0: And then?
1: That's it, Tallulah.
2: And then the next night, he had that same dream again.
0: You don't mean that,
2: Certainly I do. He dreamed that he pitched a no-hit game, and every time he got up to bat, he hit a home run. He dreamed this 7 nights in a row.
0: You mean?
2: Mean what? Aren't you paying attention? He dreamed this 7 nights in a row, and then he decided to sell his butcher shop and become a ball player, and his partner wouldn't let him. He made him go to see a psychiatrist.
0: You don't mean that,
2: But what?
0: I don't know, darling. Yes, you don't mean that.
2: This is the glamorous, unpredictable Tallulah Bankhead.
1: Who cares about her? Jack, I want to hear the end of this story. So this fellow went to a psychiatrist.
2: Yeah, and then the psychiatrist said to him, why do you waste your time dreaming about baseball? Why don't you dream of a beautiful girl with $1 million, madly in love with you, takes you out in her big car, wines you and dines you and pays all the bills, drives you home and gives you a great big goodnight kiss? Why don't you dream about that instead of baseball? And the fellow said to the psychiatrist, what? It was my turn at bat?
0: And then?
2: That's it, kid. Those are the jokes. I know you're here. I can hear you breathing.
0: Oh, Jack, I'm terribly sorry I acted so stupidly. It's just that I'm expecting a visitor, and I want to impress him. And Fred has been such a dear, showing me how to be...
1: Oh, it was really nothing to Lou. I don't know how I got into this thing in the first place. I just happened to stop in here to say howdy to Mr. Ice and pick up a few cubes on the way home. But they tell me Mr. Ice has moved his rink over to Rockefeller Plaza. So I'll just take this tonsillectomy bag over there. See you all later, I'm afraid.
0: See you later. He's a dear. But, Jack, maybe you can advise me. I want so much to be successful on this show today.
2: Well, Tallulah, every actor should have a flash finish to his act. A dance or a song. You sing?
0: Give my regards to Broadway.
2: You dance?
0: Now, Jack, I sing very well, in spite of my voice. Won't you try a song with me?
2: Well, I'm from Milwaukee, and I ought to know better, but here we go. Meredith, how about Baby, It's Cold Outside?
0: I really can't stay.
2: Baby, it's cold outside.
0: Darling, I simply must go away.
2: Baby, it's cold outside.
0: Very well, darling, I'll stay. You twisted my arm.
2: And hoping that you drop in.
0: I said I'd stay.
2: I'll hold your hands there just like I...
0: Well, don't make a federal case out of it, darling. I'll stay.
2: Beautiful, what's your hurry?
0: Who's in a hurry? I'm not going out in this blizzard.
2: Listen to the fireplace roar.
0: I'd like to listen to it if you'd stop talking.
2: Beautiful, please don't hurry.
0: Who's hurrying? I'm going to stay here in front of the fire.
2: Put some records on while I pour.
0: Have him a drink, darling.
2: Baby, you'd freeze out there.
0: I believe you. You've convinced me.
2: Well, it's up to your knees out there.
0: I'm spending the night right here in front of this fireplace.
2: You are? Your eyes are like starlight now.
0: Stop talking about my eyes. My feet are freezing.
2: How can you do this thing to me?
0: I'm not going out there and put the car in the garage.
2: Think of my lifelong sorrow.
0: And go and see if the children are covered.
2: If you caught pneumonia and died.
0: And warm up my side of the bed.
2: Baby, don't hold out, baby. It's cold outside.
0: Honestly, sometimes I think I should never have married you in the first place.

0: fooled you, didn't we, darlings?
1: You see, Tallulah, a song always kills them. And Tallulah, if you can do a song impersonating somebody else singing it, you're a cinch.
0: But, darling, I couldn't possibly impersonate anybody.
1: Couldn't? That's not the way I heard it. I hear there's one impersonation you do better than anybody else.
0: What?
1: Yeah, no. Here's what I mean by an impersonation. It goes something like this. The music stops. Steady, kid. But we were still dancing, which goes to show. Well, Tallulah, what did you think? Tallulah, hey.
0: Hey, what's
1: where'd
0: matter?
1: You go?
0: Oh, I just got back when you sent me, and just in time to ring my chimes, this is NBC, the National Broadcasting Company.

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The big stars on this program are Fred Allen, Jack Carson, Mindy Carson, Ed Archie Gardner, Lawrence Melchior, Edwin Meredith Wilson and his orchestra, and every week, your hostess, the glamorous, unpredictable Miss Tallulah Bankhead.

0: Well, darling, this is one big show where I must be especially effective because I want to impress a certain mysterious gentleman who phoned the other day and said he was coming over to see me. And how can I miss when appearing with me here are three great stars, Fred Allen, Jack Carson, and Ed Wynn. Now, the advice these gentlemen have given me has been most invaluable. It's worthless.
1: Worthless. Worthless. You try to help somebody out, and that's all the thanks you get. Plus a check.
2: Yeah. Yeah, Fred, and who knows if the check isn't worthless?
1: A good point, Jack. I'm glad
3: Wait a minute here. You fellas getting paid for this?
1: Yeah.
3: They told me it was a benefit.
1: Well, it is for Miss Bankhead.
2: Yeah. Imagine a woman emceeing a big show like this. Women are getting into everything, you know it, fellas? I was even driven over here in a taxi by a woman cabbie.
1: We've been in radio for years. Any one of us could do a better job than she does, couldn't we, Ed?
3: Well, I don't know, Fred. I've never driven a taxi, you know.
2: You don't understand. Fred's talking about us running a big radio show like this one.
1: Yeah.
2: We've been stars on radio for a long time, and to be replaced by a woman.
1: Yes.
0: Mr.
2: Well,
0: Carson, may I ask what radio show you're starring on these days?
2: Well, I'm not on any show this season.
0: And you, Mr. Allen?
1: Well, I'm not on radio this season either.
0: And you, Mr. Wynn?
3: Oh, I've been out of season for years.
2: But I have a television show, and so has Ed Wynn, and people seem to like those, and people enjoy your television show too, don't they, Fred?
1: Well, they enjoy it after a fashion. An old-fashioned even helps more. Television is all right, Jack, but give me radio as it used to be, with all of the big stars like Ed Wynn here, Kate Smith, Rudy Valley, Jack Carson, Jimmy Durante, Jack B-E-N-N-Y.
3: Oh, yes, those were the big names, Fred. But great Godfrey, who have they got today?
1: Today, radio has new faces, Ed. Quizmasters. Yeah. Have you seen any of those new pans who are giving away pots? And vice versa.
2: Once upon a time, you put on a show with a big star whose name was a household word. Now all you need to put on a show is a household utensil.
0: Darling, it's nice to be standing here listening to you wags wag. But I'm expecting a very important visitor, and I'd like to get on with the show.
2: Oh,
0: so
2: well, wait,
0: that...
2: here comes the guy now. Is this the one?
0: Oh, no, that's Ed Herlihy, and he probably has a commercial.
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0: I can't understand why this man hasn't shown up. If he's unavoidably detained, the least he could have done was to have telephoned.
2: Has he got your number, Tallulah?
0: Yes, Jack, he has.
2: That could be a reason.
1: Well, say, this may be a revolutionary idea, Miss B, but why don't you call him up?
0: Frederick, I, Tallulah Bankhead, telephone a man? Never.
1: No?
0: I would never telephone any man. Do you hear me? Never, never would I telephone a man. I have never telephoned a man, and I will not telephone a man now. Never, never, never.
1: So you won't talk, eh?
0: Why, I wouldn't telephone him if he were the last man on earth.
1: Well, if he was, his line would be pretty busy.
0: Now, Fred, can you ever in your wildest imagination picture me sitting around in my apartment moping because some one man hasn't called up? Can you imagine me groveling over the phone before any man in a conversation that would probably go something like this? Uh, Hello? Hello, is Claude there? Oh, I'm terribly sorry. I must have the wrong number. Now, wouldn't you know, they never get a wrong number on any other radio show. But on this huge hour-and-a-half mishmash extravaganza, some incompetent sound man gets me a wrong number. Hello, Claude, darling. Hello, darling. Yes, this is Tallulah. What do you mean, Tallulah who? Now, Claude, you needn't try to disguise your voice. I know it anywhere. Oh, Ling Young, I'm sorry. May I speak to... Oh, thank you, dear. Darling boy, Ling Young. His family's been with Claude's people for years. His father before him, that was Old Young, and now Lin Young. He's the Young Young. Oh, hello, Claude, my pet. This is Tallulah. What do you mean, Tallulah who? Oh, a joke. Oh, that's awfully good, dear. Bore. Oh, Claude, dear, you were supposed to phone me, you know. Well, you were taking me out to dinner. Well, will you meet me in my dressing room right after the show? I shall be but a mo... Well, in front of NBC. I'll be waiting at the car... But would you drive to my hotel, darling? I'll be in the lobby right by... All right, darling. What is your address again? Now, just a moment. I'll get a pencil and jot it down. I saw one here just a moment ago. Where is that pencil? Oh, hold on, Claude, dear. I'm looking for a pencil, darling. Where in the... Oh, just when I need a pencil, you can't find one. Oh, hold on, darling. Holding on. Okay. I'm just going to find my glasses so I can find my pencil. Well, I don't wear glasses all the time, only when I'm awake. That was a joke, son. Oh, here's a pencil. I found it without my glasses, you see? Now, Claude, what was that address again? Oh, I'm sorry, darling. It isn't a pencil after all. It's my thermometer. You're just lying here. It's 105. I'm sure that pencil must be around here somewhere because I... Oh, here it is at last. I found it, Claude, darling. I found it. Now, what was that address again? Tell me again, now, will you? Yeah, I'll jot it down right now, huh? And no, not so fast, my sweet. Yes, I'm ready now. I can't see, you tonight. Why not? Yes, you've told me that before. Rehearsing in a play, yes, I know. Yes, of course, at the theater by 8 o'clock, I know. Yes, big scene tomorrow. With whom, did you say? Oh, Claude! Oh, you're kidding. Well, she plays your mother, of course. She plays your fiancé. Oh, how quaint. It must be one of those stories where the young man marries the rich old dowager. Now, don't tell me how old she is. I went to school with her. Go. Oh, what am I saying? I mean, I was only joking, darling. I mean, really, where's your sense of humor? Well, if you're busy tonight, how about tomorrow night, huh? Oh. And the night after? I see. But you can't see me. I understand perfectly. Oh, no, Claude, of course not. Of course, there'll be no tears. Oh, no hysterics, no weeping, wailing, and tearing of hair. That's the Judith Anderson, darling. You've seen me often enough in the theater. I always underplay. But for the hilt! I play all my crises coolly and calmly. And now, coolly and calmly, I give you this ultimatum. Either you see me before the week is out, or what? Or nothing. Either you see me before this week is out. That's it. Listen to me, Claude. If I don't hear from you before the week is out, I'll call you tomorrow. No, please, Claude, you needn't lie about it. I know when I'm being made a fool of. I wasn't born yesterday. Now, what do you mean by that last remark? Claude, this is no good. We simply cannot go on this way. I mean, it was never meant to be, my sweet, that's all. This is our third act curtain. The play is over. The notices are written. It's been a long run, and we were a hit. while it lasted. No, no, Claude, don't say sorry. I'll go away, Europe, London. Somebody wants me to do a play, you know. Oh, I'll stay there, because I'll never come back. It means leaving my friends, my life, but I'll make a new life over there. Then this is goodbye. And, oh, Claude, one thing you can do for me. Give my regards to Broadway.

0: Now, Fred, can you imagine my doing that? Never.
1: Hey, Tallulah, I found him. Is this the guy you're waiting for?
0: No, Jack, that's Lawrence Melchior!
2: Young man, please put me down.
1: Oh, sure.
2: What is this strange custom, Miss Bankett, carrying artists into the studio? I can walk.
0: Oh, I'm terribly sorry, Mr. Melchior. But you see, I was expecting a friend, and Jack thought you were he. But am I glad to see you, darling?
2: Is that a question?
0: Oh, no, no. We're very happy to have you on our program. We're trying to get some of the greatest voices in the world on the big show. Why, only a few weeks ago, we had Mr. Pinzer.
2: Oh, yes. Old man Pinzer. He was here.
0: Oh, yes.
2: Oh, I see. So that is when you started the custom of carrying the artist into the studio.
0: Mr. Melchior. Mr. Pinzer is very attractive and so virile. We girls find him that way.
2: We who?
0: That's very funny, darling.
2: Yes, I understand, my good friend Esther, have become quite a romantic figure.
0: You're so right, he is romantic.
2: No, no, Miss Bankett, I said romantic.
0: Why, Mr. Melchior, you're making Pinzer sound positively aged. How old is he?
2: Older than springtime he is.
0: Oh, Mr. Melchior, I saw him only a few weeks ago, and I'm sure he's only in his late 30s.
2: Miss Bankett, it is later than you think.
0: How old are you, Mr. Melchior?
2: I'm in my late 30s.
0: In your late 30s?
2: Yes, 44. And how old are you, Miss Bankett?
0: Now, what are you going to say with your first number, darling?
2: Miss Bankett, I ask you a question. How old are you?
0: What are you going to sing for your first number?
2: Didn't you want to tell me your age?
0: What are you going to sing for your 38th... No, I mean your first number.
2: That cry song.
0: And as only you can, darling. Ladies and gentlemen, one of the great voices of our time, singing the prize song from the Meistersinger, Mr. Lauritz Melchior.

0: Here's a word from RCA Victor. There used to be a saying, you can't be in two places at once, but millions of us are disproving it every day. 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Here's what William D. Davis, Jr. tells us. 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
1: Pardon me, I'm looking for a tomato named Tallulah.
2: Who are you?
1: I'm from Duffy's Tavern. The name is Archie.
2: And what do you want?
1: Well, I made a blind date here with some little mouse.
2: It is obvious that you have staggered in here by some ghastly mistake. Huh? This is the big show.
1: Oh, the big show, huh? Who are you, Big Tallulah?
2: I am Tallulah Bankhead.
1: This is a blind date. You know, it's a funny thing. This is a center theater here. It's a center of everything but laughs, you know? Permit me to present my card, Miss... Here you are.
2: The Ace of Spades.
1: The Ace of Spades? Oh, I'm sorry. Fell out of me sleeve. I should have removed me handball glove. Here, this is me card.
2: Ed Archie Gardner, Duffer's Tavern, where the elite meet to eat. The Habla Espanol... And Spanish spoken, too. And Spanish spoken, too.
1: Like a cucaracha.
2: Well, I'd still like to know what you're doing here.
1: Tallulah, don't you remember? I'm the Don John that telephoned you. I told you I'd meet here and we'd go out.
2: You!
1: Surprise you, huh? Well, come on, Toots. I ain't got no time to fool around. Shake it up.

0: You ain't even dressed yet.
1: Not dressed?
0: You ain't going out in that kimono.
1: This dress is Hattie Carnegie's.
0: Better give it back to her and slip into one of your own. I'm taking you over to Duffy's Tavern.
1: Duffy's Tavern?
0: Yeah.
1: On the phone, you told me you had a chain of restaurants.
0: I said I had a restaurant chain. Chain that runs along the bar to keep the drunks from falling.
1: And that book you said you wrote?
0: I said I'm making book. Kid, you ain't going out with a nobody tonight. You're going out with a long shot.
1: Obviously a case of arrested development.
0: Well, I ain't pinched the joint yet. Well, come on, till all the leavers get the lead out, huh? We'll get the car.
1: Oh, the town car you said you had.
0: I said a cross-town car.
1: Cross-town car?
0: Why, certainly, you're traveling in style, kid. I'm loaded with transfers. You ain't never been to Duffy's Tavern, huh?
1: No, and I can imagine what sort of place it is.
0: I doubt it. You got to see it to believe it. It's only one of the most exclusive joints in New York.
1: Oh, exclusive, huh?
0: Oh, very risque. Matter of fact, you can't get into the place without a card.
1: And how do you get a card?
0: We got a kid in the street passing them out. Yeah?
1: How bourgeois?
0: Bourgeois? Look, I ain't giving you no bourgeois. It's a high-class joint. It has that certain something, you know?
1: The certain je ne sais quoi?
0: What?
1: Je ne sais quoi?
0: Well, it did at first, but the health department took care of that.
1: And how is the cuisine?
0: Oh, the cuisine. Oh, magnifique. Practically as good as the food. what food? When you get over there tonight, I want you to try the 25-cent seven-course dinner. You'll never forget it.
1: 25 cents for seven courses?
0: Well, it might seem like a lot to you, but don't worry. Tonight it's on me.
1: From the look of your vest, it's been on you every night.
0: You like me new suit, huh? It's imported. It's one of them Scotch Terriers.
1: Tell me more about these kennel rations you serve for 25 cents.
0: Look, believe me, Tallulah, it's worth it when you consider the service. You know, we make it very personal. A private napkin to each customer. Individual knives and forks. The tablecloth changed every fortnight. Sometimes even every third night. And on top of the food, a floor show.
1: How messy can you get?
0: Yes, sir, and what a floor show. We got a one-man band, you know.
1: A one-man band?
0: Yeah, a guy known as the Lone Ranger. Yeah, he's terrific. Plays the harmonica with his mouth, the drums with his feet, and the cymbals with his elbows.
1: What does he do with his hands?
0: He holds them over his ears. He can't stand it. Well, how does the tavern sound to you?
1: It sounds perfectly nauseating.
0: I knew you'd like it. Well, come on, let us get going. We're wasting time, huh?
1: Well, just give me a moment to think about it.
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0: Well, Tallulah, you had that minute to think it over. Have you come to any concussions?
1: Yes, I must have a hole in my head for even thinking about it. But I'm considering going with you. You intrigue me.
0: I intrigue you? Yeah. Well, not now, maybe later. Maybe we'll have a midnight smack, huh?
1: I'll go on one condition, that all of my friends on the big show come with me. Fred, Jack, Ed, Lawrence, Meredith, come here, darlings. I want you all to meet Mr. Gardner. Mr. Gardner, may I present Mr. Fred Allen?
0: How do you do?
3: How do you do?
1: And this is Jack Carson, Mr. Gardner.
0: How do you do?
3: How do you do?
1: And you've met Fred.
0: How do you do?
3: How do you do?
4: How do you do?
1: And Ed Wynn.
0: How do you do?
5: How do you do?
1: And Jack and Fred, of course.
0: How do you do?
3: How do you do?
0: How do you do?
4: How do you do?
1: And Lawrence Melchior.
0: How do you do?
1: Oh, let me see now. Have you met Fred, Jack, and Ed?
0: How do you do?
3: How do you do?
0: How do you do?
4: How do you do?
5: How do you do?
0: How do you do?
1: And Meredith Wilson.
0: How do you do?
4: How do you do?
1: Now, who else now? Fred, Jack, Ed, and Lawrence.
0: How do you do?
3: How do you do?
4: How do you do? How do you do?
3: How do you do?
0: Well, that'll be service for 58. And everybody gets a separate check now, except you, Miss... did I meet you yet?
1: Tallulah Bankhead.
0: How do you do?
6: How do you do?
1: Well, we're all off the duffer sack.
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0: Wait a minute, I ain't met this guy. Who's this?
1: This, darling, is NBC, the National Broadcasting Company.
0: How do you...
2: This is the big show. And all of our stars have been invited down to Duffy's Tavern.
0: Hello, Duffy's Tavern, where the elite meet to eat. Archie the man just baking. Duffy ain't here. Oh, hello, Duffy. Hey, guess who's coming over tonight? Tallulah. What do you mean, Tallulah who? Tallulah Bankhead. Huh? Who is he? He only happens to be one of the biggest female actresses in the country. Never heard, huh? Duffy, this name has been up in tights. I mean, lights. Been up in lights for years. I still don't know who she is. Duffy, she's a combination of a beautiful woman and a great comedian. Well, think of Betty Grable for beauty. Uh-huh. Now think of Joan Davis for comedy. Mix them together and what do you get? Betty Davis? Well, that's close enough. And who else do you think is coming? Lawrence Melchior. What do you mean, who is she? You heard of Pinzer? Well, this guy's a contemptuary of his. We've got three of the biggest clowns in America. Fred Allen and Jack Carson and Ed Wynn. Hey, what? On ice, huh? In addition, there's Meredith Wilson. Yeah, Meredith Wilson, the conductor, is coming down. Look, Duffy, I realize that all of them crumbs ain't as good as four chicks and a chuck. But I can get them to work free. Well, look, Duffy, I gotta hang up now. I'll call you back. Here comes the big mo now. Well, Tallulah, welcome to the tavern. How do you like the place?
1: It obviously is not 21.
0: Neither are you.
1: Yeah. The others will be here in just a minute. There was a slight misunderstanding. The conductor was quite stuffy about accepting yesterday's transfers. I'm most anxious to find out how you can stay in business and serve a 7-course dinner for 25 cents.
0: How do we do it? We got ways and means. May I check your coat, Miss Bankhead?
1: Please do.
0: It'll cost you $5.
1: $5?
0: That's the ways and means. And this is a lovely coat. My goodness. Mink dyed?
1: Well, we all have to go sometime.
0: Well, here comes Mr. Allen. Welcome, Mr. Allen. You never ate here before, did you?
3: Well, once, Archie, many years ago.
0: And you never returned?
3: No, but for weeks the food did. I have a bitter memory of a sandwich I consumed here. It was called a Sam Special.
0: Sam Special?
3: Yes, it consisted of a slice of Spam, a slice of ham, and a slice of Sam.
0: We still got the Sam Special here. Very popular.
3: Ouch! There's Sam making a special up now.
0: Okay, Mr. Allen, is that what you want, a Sam Special?
3: No, I don't think so, Archie. What else have you got?
0: Well, I'll give you the bill of fare in a minute. Let me check your coat, Mr. Allen.
1: Fred, aunt day, ecce, you're okay.
3: Why?
0: Check your coat, Mr. Allen?
3: Yes, thank you.
0: It'll cost you $5.
3: Well, isn't that a coincidence? So did the coat.
1: Oh, here comes Jack Carson.
5: Yeah. Hi, gang.
1: Hello.
0: Well, welcome to the tavern, Mr. Carson. Are you hungry?
5: I certainly am.
0: Well, here's a man after my own heart.
5: If that's what you're serving, I'm leaving.
0: Oh, no, you don't dig me. Let me check your hat and coat.
5: Here you are.
0: There's your hat check. That'll be
5: $5. $5 for what?
0: For the hat check. You want to get your coat and hat back, don't you?
5: Look, I don't need a check. I go to all the best places in town, give them my hat and coat. They never give me a check. They know me. All the pictures I've been in. Uh-huh. I just finished one with Ginger Rogers for Universal. The groom wore spurs. You see, I'm a Hollywood celebrity. Uh-huh. I just went into Toots Shores, gave the girl my hat and coat, and she didn't give me a check. The only thing was, when I got my hat back and started to put it on, a little piece of paper fell out, and on the check, the girl had written, "Tall, ugly man" on the paunchy side.
0: Mr. Carson, you don't need no check here.
5: Thank you very much.
0: Not at all. How do you spell paunchy?
6: Hello, everybody.
5: Hello.
6: Oh, I'm so sorry I'm late, but the funniest thing just happened to me on the way over here. A man stopped me on the street about a block from here, and I felt so sorry for him. You know, he looked so hungry and emaciated. Didn't even have an overcoat on. What do you think of that? And he was standing there shivering. Honestly, I felt so sorry for him, I gave him all the money I had. $83.20.
1: Ed, how generous, darling. But I wouldn't have given him all that.
6: I wouldn't either, only he had a gun.
5: Some classy neighborhood.
3: Yeah, everybody here is stuck up.
0: Stuck up. Maybe I should have gotten 4 chicks and a chuck. Hey, Mr. Melky and Mr. Wilson.
7: Hello.
1: Hello.
0: Welcome, gentlemen, to Duffy's Tavern. Mr. Wilson and Mr. Melchior, table for 3, gentlemen.
8: Thank you. I'm very hungry, Archie. Do you have a steak?
0: Have we got a steak? How would you like it, Mr. Melchior? Medium, rare, or well done?
8: One of each.
0: One of each? Holy cow.
8: That and some pig knuckles, too. And plenty of potatoes.
0: And you can get all the potatoes you can stomach. They're chateau potatoes.
8: Chateau?
0: They're on the house.
8: On the house?
0: Will you stop this for a second, please? Yes, they're on the house. They're free.
8: Au gratin.
0: You know? What's the matter? No hablo español? How about you, Mr. Wilson? Are you hungry?
7: I sure am. Bring on anything you got.
0: There's a man after my own heart.
5: There he goes again. You must have 2 hearts.
3: 3 clubs.
1: 3 no trump.
9: I double.
0: Please, no poker. You can't gamble here.
3: Can't gamble, he says. How about that dinner we're going to eat here?
1: Oh, look, isn't that Minnie Carson coming in? Yes, it's Minnie Carson. Hello, darling. How are you? Come in.
10: Hello, everybody.
0: Well, now that Miss Mindy Carson is here, leave us start the festivities festering. Would you fester us with a little song, Miss Carson? Hey, you're a cutie, you know.
5: You're looking at the wrong Carson. She is Miss Carson.
0: Oh, excuse me. How about a song, Miss Carson?
10: Oh, I'd love to, Archie. My first song is Frank Lesser's new hit tune, If I Were a Bell.
5: No, just a minute. You're not going to let this little lady sing just like that. Let's give the place a little class. I'll introduce her, huh?
0: Okay, Mr. Carson, go ahead now. Everybody, sit back and relax, huh? First, I'll serve up a few drinks.
5: Ladies and gentlemen, this is the most fabulous tavern in the world, Duffy's Tavern. The guests for dinner here tonight who are seated in the famous Cub Room, the Dodger Room, include Miss Tallulah Bankhead, debutante from Montgomery, Alabama, who will soon be coming out. If she's not careful with that dress. Mr. Fred Allen, the eminent nose specialist. The former fire chief, Mr. Ed Wynn. And there are the famous operatic team of Lawrence Melchior. And there at a table for two are Meredith Wilson and his orchestra and chorus. And wiping his hands in a dirty apron is your fabulous host, Ed Archie Gardner. Mr. Gardner has just sent over to the gentlemen at each table a magnum of celery tonic. And for the ladies, a bottle of canal number 5. Now stepping into the spotlight with one foot daintily posed on the bar rail is Miss Mindy Carson.

0: Oh, that was wonderful, Mindy. You know, you're really solid.
1: Oh, you like my voice?
0: Yeah, I was talking about your bilk, though. Speaking of solid, Mr. Milky, you ain't done nothing yet, and you've already been on your second helping of pig's knuckles.
2: These are my own knuckles.
0: Well, how about singing a little song anyway?
2: I do not sing little songs. I sing arias from grand opera, and I'm sure you don't understand grand opera.
0: Me, I listen to Grand Ole Opry on the radio every Saturday night. Very funny show.
2: We are not speaking of the same grand opera. I am speaking of the opera of Gallicucci, Schumannheim, Geraldine Farrar.
0: What about Minnie Pearl?
2: You see, you don't understand grand opera.
3: Oh, I do. I understand opera. And do you know that Carmen is my favorite opera? Look, I'll tell you what I'd love to do with you. If you just sing, I will explain the opera to the public. Because very rarely do they know what, you know.
2: Very well. I'll sing Pagliacci.
3: Pagliacci?
2: Yes, Vesti la Cuba from Pagliacci.
3: You don't happen to know Carmen, do you? That's my favorite.
2: Oh, yes, I do, but I'm trying to sing Pagliacci.
3: Well, all right. I still think that Carmen has got something,
2: Pagliacci.
3: You know. Pagliacci. If you could just bring yourself around to my way of thinking.
2: Carmen is... I sing Pagliacci.
3: Pagliacci. How much do you weigh? How much do you weigh?
2: Please, I will sing. You just explain the story for the public. Maestro Pagliacci.

0: Pardon me, let me explain it up to there. They can't remember too much, you know. Now, the opera, what he was singing, as the curtain rises, we see Carmen, you see?
1: This is not Carmen. This is the story of a broken-hearted clown.
0: I know that. For heaven's sakes, I studied opera. He's a broken-hearted clown because he's in love with a girl, and guess what her name is?
1: You mean?
0: Exactly. Carmen. And as the curtain rises, we see Carmen walking out of the cigarette factory. We know it's a cigarette factory because there are doctors walking in and out of the building. Now, Carmen, you know, Carmen is not very pretty. She's not pretty. In fact, the one fault to find with Carmen is, that is with her appearance, is that her head sticks out of her dress. Now, as the play opens, she is wearing a yellow blouse and a checkered skirt, and as she walks down the street, men whistle at her. They think she's a taxi cab. I love this opera. Carmen enjoys this little game, and she keeps her motor running. Now, Carmen has many admirers, and to each one of them, she is given a lock of her hair. Isn't that beautiful? So Carmen, or as she is now called by her friends, Baldy, hair left to give to the clown, and he is broken-hearted. Would you continue, please? Wait, I'll explain it. Wait. We now see Carmen, who has left the cigarette factory, and she's taking a job in a cigar factory. You can tell that she has switched to cigars because she has on a Havana wrapper. A strange man appears in the opera. It is Don Jose. He says to her, how about a drink? She indignantly, she says, swine? He says, no, swisky. Carmen loves puns, so she falls in love with him. Don Jose kisses her, but she forgets to take the cigar out of her mouth. What an exciting scene that is. Don Jose proposes to her. Listen to this. 9 different times he asks her to marry him, and still he keeps on asking her. He will not take yes for an answer. At this moment, Carmen's father enters. He says, I'm going to the river to fish for some mussels. So we see the mussel-bound old man. He is walking toward the river. Don Jose stops Carmen's father and asks for his daughter's hand. Now, if you will continue. That is her father's answer. By now, Don Jose and Carmen's father hate each other. And the audience is in a pretty nasty mood, too. But Don Jose returns to Carmen, and he says to her in a beautiful scene, he says, let's get romantic. And they do. They take a walk down the old ox road, and he is filled with pride because she's the biggest ox on the road. Well, if you're not going to take this thing seriously, I won't. I'll explain it. You can tell that Don Jose is really broken-hearted. He is so broken-hearted, he knows he will never be able to work again. Having only a little money, he starts economizing. When he walks, he takes long steps just to save his $6 shoes. But his steps are so long, he splits his $8 pants. I just told you about the pants, La Juba. A little later, I'll tell you about the vest of La Juba. If you will continue.

It's so nice of you to applaud me like that. Now, the part that he just sang, to me, is the most interesting part of the whole opera. It is the day of the bullfight. I will explain it. The real hero of the play, Escamillo by name, is pacing the floor in his dressing room. His Toreador's costume is not back from the cleaners. The spectators are yelling for Escamillo, so he rushes into the arena in his underwear, and the bull sees red. Escamillo sees Carmen sitting in a box with her father, and he turns to bow to Carmen. The bull charges, absorbed in the back of Escamillo's underwear, and the bull stops suddenly. He has seen the trap. In the next scene, Escamillo calls on Carmen at her home. And at 3:30 in the morning, he proposes marriage to Carmen. And at 4 a.m., they decide to elope. And just as Escamillo and Carmen are sneaking out the kitchen door into the yard, Dawn is creeping over the fence. Dawn is Carmen's mother. She gets around a little too. And now comes the big dramatic moment of the opera. When the couple are standing before the justice of the peace getting married, the judge says, "Do you take this woman to be your wife?" Escamillo says, "I do." The judge says, "That's funny. I take her to be your mother." Well, they get married. But it's a matter, you know, it's a modern marriage. It's a failure. So they separate and they decide to divide the house equally. She gets the inside and he gets the outside. Poor Escamillo starts streaking and he loses all his money. He loses all his friends. But one day he finds something in an old suit. It is himself. He starts calling on Carmen again. But she wants no part of him, and she runs away to South America. On her arrival in Buenos Aires in South America, she reads in a newspaper in Walter Winchell's column that she has just become a mother in New York. This confuses her. So she rushes back to New York. She's anxious to see her child. She finds him. He's making a fortune. He's a television repairman. Well, that's the story of what that man who was just here was singing about. But some night, if you can get this same guy to sing Carmen, I'd love to tell you the story of Pagliacci.

0: Edwin, my darling, I love you as always. And Lawrence Melchior, I love you always.
1: Wait a minute, Miss Bankhead. How about you entertaining us a little, huh?
0: Oh, no, I couldn't possibly. I'm in the legitimate star.
1: In that case, how about doing something illegitimate?
0: Well, I could sing.
1: Not that illegitimate.
0: Well, this place is hardly conducive to a dramatic performance.
1: Well, I conduce it up for you. Come on, you know, that's what wonderful thing is about television. You know, when you come to a line like that, I conduce it up with you, you know. You don't read the line, you just drop your pants. All right, come on.
0: Come on.
1: Step into the stoplight and strut your stuff, huh?
0: Yeah. Oh, is that my line?
1: Yeah, that's a cue, brother.
0: Oh, you're a living actor, huh?
1: Yeah, huh?
0: Oh, glad you asked me. Is that your line? I can't perform alone if I do a scene from a play.
1: You can't perform
0: alone?
1: No,
0: dear.
1: Well, I'm glad you asked me. How would you like to co-star with one of the greatest living actors?
0: And not you, darling.
1: Uh-huh.
0: You a living actor.
1: Yeah. Greatest in Sonny Tufts. Yes, sir, actor's blood curses through me veins.
0: Yeah, I can hear it from here, darling.
1: Huh? The smell of the grease ball is in me nostrils. Yeah, how about it, Tallulah? How about you and me doing a little play? We'll co-star together, huh?
0: No, I don't think so, Archie, darling. Yours is such a great talent that it can stand alone. Definitely alone. You don't need me.
1: No, huh?
0: No.
1: Maybe not.
0: You must go on alone to great heights, can't you see it? Archie as King Lear. Archie as Macbeth.
1: Archie as Hamlet.
0: Archie as Julius Caesar.
1: Archie as Tobacco Road.
0: Yes, you will go on and on and on. And all I ask is that someday when you're striding about the stage, you will look up towards the balcony, and there in the very last row will be a little old lady, and I will be saying to the people around me, "That's Archie. I knew him when. Archie, I knew him when."
1: You think you ought to be talking while I'm acting?
0: I'm so sorry, darling. You're so right.
1: Well, on with the play. Who is it that once says the play is the thing?
0: Well, I could do something if I had a scene from a drawing room drama, but I would need the assistance of a finished actor.
2: Well, there's nobody more finished than I am. They got finished with me in this script about 20 pages back.
3: Yeah, me too.
2: Say, is your name still Jack Carson?
3: It's been so long since anybody mentioned my name in this program, I don't remember.
4: Well, don't look at me. I should have brought my zither with me. I'm just the third man, that's all I am.
2: Well, if the star of this program hadn't taken so much time with that telephone call, sure, this program isn't the big telephone hour.
0: I'll take it, darling. That must be Claude now. He followed me here. I knew he would. Hello. Oh, hello, Claude, darling. I'd recognize your voice any... Duffy? Who's Duffy?
1: Oh, that must be for me. Hello, Duffy. Well, I'm doing great here. What do you mean? They're on the cuff. I clipped one of them for $83.20 before he even got here.

0: Next Sunday, darlings, from New York, we'll have Fred Allen, Margaret Truman, Danny Thomas, Douglas Fairbanks Jr., Martha Ray, the Sons of the Pioneers, Mindy Carson, Meredith Wilson and his orchestra and others, and now Fred, Jack, Mindy, Archie, Ed and Lawrence, will you join me in hoping that until next Sunday, may the good Lord bless and keep you, whether near or far away. 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

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This is Ed Hurley. Have fun with Phil and Alice, and later hear Texas Rangers on NBC.

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0: Come in. Welcome. Welcome to Mystery Theater. I'm Hyman Brown. Welcome to the sounds of suspense, to the fear you can hear. Make yourself comfortable, for there are ill winds blowing outside. This is a tale of a titanic struggle between two colossal forces, one natural, the other supernatural. The prize, a girl's soul. And in the clash of fire and water, there is the very devil to pay. Come with me now to the faraway Firth in Scotland to meet the first of the forces.
1: It's the tide. It comes in faster than an express train.
2: Is it always like this?
1: Twice a day.
2: Doesn't it ever break?
1: It will, when it gets just about abreast of us. Isn't it exciting?
2: That's one word for it.
1: That's why you don't dare go out on the flats on foot. If the tide was due, you'd never make it ashore.
0: Our mystery drama, Speak of the Devil, was written especially for the Mystery Theater by Ian Martin and stars Jada Rowland and Nick Pryor. I'll be back shortly with Act One.

0: They say he who dreams on the Solway will wake in another world. Not only is the tide a terror, but so are the quicksands. And far worse than either, the bogies, the warlocks, the unnamed things that haunt Scottish history. The Scots word for our story is eldritch. It means uncanny, eerie, frightful, otherworldly.
1: If you'll put out the light, Mrs. Petrie.
2: What? Hold my hand, Mike.
3: You'd better hold both mine.
2: Why?
3: You can't trust me in the dark.
2: I'm sorry, Colonel Bruce.
1: Now, Mike, Mary Ellen, I know you two young ones think a seance is a mite daft, but it's not the way the Colonel, Mrs. Petrie, and I feel.
3: Well, then maybe we'd better not stay.
1: Oh, no. We need five of the circle. It's a blessing you're here. But please, be serious. All of us have made contact with your dearest ones who have passed on through my control.
2: Control?
1: That's a messenger who brings us messages. Anatu. He once was a slave in Babylon.
3: Babylon?
2: This is scary.
3: Hang in, darling.
1: Now, may we all join hands, please. I'm asking you not to break the chain of contact now. Clear your minds. Make them a blank. A quiet place. I'm reaching now. Reaching away and above and out and over from here to the bonny, bonny other place that lies beyond our ken.

0: to us again.
1: Most precious lady, from across centuries, the time is not right, not right now. I beg you, Kishba is breathing fire tonight. No, there is evil.
2: Stop it! Stop it! In heaven's name! Someone get the light!
3: Yes.
2: Bang!
4: Bang!
2: Ellen! Where's that damn light? Mary Ellen, are you all right?
5: Yes, what's all that smoke?
6: Oh, that's just the incense we burn.
7: I'm the one to blame for meddling in the business of the Lord. We'll not ever have a seance in this house again. I'm afraid that I loosed some devil out of hell this night.
5: Ouch!
7: Oh, don't wriggle so much.
5: You stuck the pin in me, Aunt Jeannie.
7: Oh, I'm sorry, Ellen. Oh, but it'll take more than a pinprick to burst your happiness.
5: Thank you, Aunt Jeannie, for letting me come home to be married. And for such a heavenly day.
7: Oh, well, I'll accept the thanks for bidding you back to where you grew up.
5: When Dad died so suddenly, I was lost. I didn't know what to do.
7: Well, you did just the right thing. You came home. You're two modern young people who are a lot smarter than we old people are. And as proud I am to be part of the gamble you're making in your lives.
5: I am all goosebumps. I'll get back into my jeans and sweater. Got a skin, just like I had last Wednesday night.
7: Oh, don't mention it. I should never have had you children in that circle.
5: It was so scary. What happened?
7: I don't know.
5: It was some kind of trick, wasn't it?
7: I don't play tricks. Well, it was Maggie, your mother, who had the second sight, you know. That wee wisp, so delicate and so vibrant. When she died, it tore the heart out of me. But Will went off to America and left me to bring you up. Well, it put my heart back. And then when you were 15 and almost grown up and he wanted you to join him, I was left alone again. How could I stop you going?
5: I didn't want to go.
7: I know, but you were his flesh and blood. I found a way out of my loneliness. Nights when the roar of the tide used to come boiling up the firth outside the windows there, I thought I could hear Maggie calling to me. Or when the wind was skirling out of the northeast, I'd hear her voice on the wings of the blow. And I began to think maybe I had the call, too. That's when I started the seances.
5: Until the other night?
7: Yes. I'll never hold a seance again. So the subject is closed. I realize I'm just a foolish old woman.
5: I've never been so scared.
7: Well, promise me to put it out of your mind. What's past is past. Your future is all that matters.
5: It seems so right to be back. As if something were calling me.
7: Oh, you're cold. I'll stir up the fire.
5: No. No, don't bother. I just miss my American central heating. I think I'll go outside in the sun for a minute or two.
7: Oh, go take a good brisk turn down the road while I finish this hem.
5: That's a good idea.
7: Ah, but don't go down the Firth Road. Take the high road.
5: Why?
7: Well, I saw your Michael off this morning for the Solway. You don't want to run into the bridegroom on the wedding day. It's bad luck.
2: Kiss me, Ellen.
5: Aunt Jeannie thinks it's bad luck for the bride and groom to see each other on the wedding day.
2: You can't fault that. Back in Nebraska, my mother used to feel the same way. But that's just old-fashioned.
5: And Aunt Jeannie's something else?
2: Darling, your Aunt Jeannie sure is something else.
5: Good or bad?
2: About 90% good. I just don't dig the spirit kick.
5: We won't have any more of that. It was awful, though, wasn't it?
2: That's all kind of self-hypnosis.
5: But that terrible, raspy voice. Whatever it was saying.
2: Ellen, there wasn't any voice.
5: You didn't hear it?
2: I heard something that sounded like your aunt choking herself to death.
5: But the first voice...
2: Oh, that's just the old girl practicing a little ventriloquism.
5: No. No, that awful burning smell.
2: Well, I will admit I like the Hare Krishna incense better. Come on, Ellen, let's forget all that mumbo-jumbo. Hey, dig that crazy character out there. Fishing in those little pools in the flats.
5: What's crazy about that?
2: On horseback?
5: But everyone does because of the tide.
2: The tide?
5: I forgot. If we hadn't been up in Glasgow wedding shopping, I'd have shown it to you. Look out there to the west. If that gilly is up on his horse, it must be... Oh, yes, here it comes.
2: And there he goes. You'd think the devil was on his tail. What's his hurry?
5: Look, the tidal bore. It's coming.
2: You mean that big wave down at the mouth of the estuary?
5: Yes, it's the tide. It comes in faster than an express train. Listen.
2: Holy Maloney. Is it always like this?
5: Twice a day. Worse in the autumn and in the spring.
2: Doesn't it ever break?
5: It will when it gets just about abreast of us. Isn't it exciting?
2: That's one word for it.
5: That's why you don't dare go out on the flats on foot. If the tide was due, you'd never make it ashore. Oh, Michael, it's so thrilling and so good to be alive. I love you.
2: What'd you say? What, sir?
5: Husband?
2: Read that loud and clear. On my way.
5: What's taking you so long?
2: Just brushing my teeth.
5: Please come to bed.
2: Why didn't you say that in the first place?
5: Will you come under the covers? I'm freezing.
2: I'll put some more coal in the fire.
5: I don't want coal. I want my brand new husband.
2: You got him.
5: Oh!
2: What is it, darling?
5: Nothing. It's just... just that funny smell.
2: It's the coal smoke. Remember, you don't want coal to keep you warm. Just me.
5: Oh, my darling. Yes. Yes. Yes. My husband. My darling. My husband. You. No. No. Please. No. No. Don't touch me. Go away. No. No. Oh, no. Michael. Your breath. Oh, no. Oh, no. No. No. No. I cast you out.
7: Michael, is there anything wrong?
2: No, Aunt Jeannie, why?
7: Well, I was dozing and I thought I heard... What's that I smell?
2: Is it your candle? I guess I let the fire go out.
7: Aye, it's a damp chimney, but just the same. Is Mary Ellen all right?
2: She's sound asleep. See for yourself.
7: Oh, I'm sorry to bother you, but...
2: What is it? What's troubling you?
7: I don't know. I don't know. Maybe I was the one that dreamed it. Oh, be gentle with her, Michael. She's so sensitive and delicate. Like her mother that died all those years ago.
2: We'll keep her from any harm. Good night, Aunt Jeannie.
7: Good night, Michael, dear. If we can. If it's in human hands to be able to... Snuff my candle out if you will, old Ricky. But hear me this. You'll not have Mary Ellen. You'll not have her like my sister Maggie.
2: Old Ricky...

0: Dreams are made to die with the opening of day, and superstition fades and falters in the sunlight. So by the following morning, we could hope our bride and bridegroom would wake and rise on the right side of the bed. Let's find out as Michael comes downstairs.
1: Oh, good morning, Michael. I'm in the kitchen. Come on out.
2: Morning, Aunt Jeannie.
1: Well, and how is the bridegroom today?
2: Well, the bridegroom's first rate. It's the bride who's not.
1: Oh, what's wrong with the wee lass?
2: Oh, I don't know. I think now you were right last night.
1: Huh? Right? About what?
2: Well, she had some kind of a bad dream. But if she did, she won't tell me about it. What do you think it might have been?
1: Oh, I don't know. She's a sensitive wee thing. And she's back in the part of the house where her mother died. That was Maggie's room you're in. Maybe I should never have put you there. Anyway, I'll get her tea and go on up and have a wee chat.
3: And I couldn't tell Mike. I couldn't. Not after what we... my wedding night. How could I dream anything so vile and hideous? A great, gross presence bearing down on me. Breath so sick. The lips slavering. And that awful fur all over. Oh! And the fire burning me. That scorching smell. Oh, Aunt Jeannie, what a nightmare.
1: Oh, wish now. Then that's all it was.
3: But it seems so real.
1: Well, it wasn't. Because when I came by, you were sleeping sound. Oh, drink your tea now. Oh, it's a good thing you married that nice American boy with his head screwed good and tight.
3: Mike.
1: Oh, he'll blow all the cobwebs out of your head. And he's going to have a good chance to.
3: What do you mean?
1: I mean, you two are going to have a nice honeymoon all alone for a big long month.
3: Where are you going?
1: Oh, I've got an old girl's school chum who lives just outside Blackpool at St. Anne-on-Sea. For years, she's wanted me to visit.
3: I'm not going to drive you out of your house.
1: Oh, you're going to do more than that, Mary Ellen. You and your handsome, bonny husband are going to move downstairs to my room, away from this drafty old flue. And while I'm gone, I'm going to get it fixed so the fire will burn clean.
3: But...
1: and I'll not take no for an answer.
2: I thought Scottish weather was supposed to be terrible. Rainy, damp, no sunshine.
3: This has been a very particular May.
2: Our honeymoon.
3: Yes. Sorry it's over?
2: Desolate.
3: Still, with Aunt Jeannie back, maybe you'll get a little more work done on the book.
2: Darling, I have been busy in research. It is a love story. Speaking of that, do you think...
3: Look down the road.
2: I can't. Your front's in the way.
3: That's Dr. Ferguson bringing Aunt Jeannie back. Our month is up.
2: Speaking of your front, do you know how you blossomed in the last 4 weeks?
3: All right, playboy, let's concentrate on other physical problems. How do we get out of a hammock without breaking a limb? Welcome home, Aunt Jeannie.
1: Oh, Mary Ellen, precious. You've turned into a real Scots lassie. You've got the bloom on your cheeks.
3: It's happiness. And those warm spring winds from the west. Hello, Dr. Ferguson.
4: Hey, well, Mrs. Tilson. As a physician, I can only concur with your aunt's diagnosis. You're a picture of health. And how are you, Mr. Tilson?
2: Never better, sir.
4: Oh, I can believe that. Well, I really have to be back on rounds.
3: Thank you for meeting Aunt Jeannie at the station.
2: It should have been me.
1: Without a car? Oh, you'd have had hard shrift getting me aboard old Bess.

0: since the carriage broke its wheel.
1: You know, Jeannie, you should put that old horse out to pasture. Now she's nothing left to pull.
0: Oh, I couldn't do that. We're too used to each other, poor old soul. All right, Dr. Ferguson, away you go.
1: Right, you are. See you soon.
2: I'll take your bags up to the house, Aunt Jeannie.
0: Oh, give me a hug first. That's right. Now, off you go, and me and Mary Ellen will have a week's chat on the way up to the house. Goodbye, Percy. Oh, I should never have said that. He hates the name.
3: I'm not sure I blame him.
0: Oh, well, that's not what's on my mind. How are you, dearie?
3: You can see for yourself. Oh, don't say anything to Mike yet, but I just have to tell someone. Aunt Jeannie, I think... I know I'm pregnant.
1: Well, Mrs. Stilson...
3: Tell me, am I pregnant?
1: Oh, the test will prove it, but I'll bet on it. And let me say that you're the loveliest expectant mother I've ever had under my care. Little morning sickness is to be expected in these early months. Still...
3: There's nothing wrong, Doctor.
1: Ah, a young, healthy woman, what could be wrong? Still, we must take precautions. I'm writing out some medication for you that I want you to take each day.
4: But what does Dr. Ferguson say is causing it?
3: It's nothing, dear. Just some little hitch.
4: Honey... We both had thorough physical checkups before we came to Scotland. The Rh factor is ruled out. Why should you...
3: Lots of women have morning sickness.
4: It isn't only in the morning, Helen.
3: I'll talk to Dr. Ferguson. Maybe we should change the medication.
0: Mary Ellen, dear. I've talked to Dr. Ferguson and he's completely puzzled... I'm not sure that I am, though. Is there anything you want to tell me?
3: What can I tell you, Aunt Jeannie, that I haven't told him?
0: Are you in pain?
3: I've talked to the doctor about that. It isn't pain. I don't know.
0: Ellen, are you dreaming again?
3: Of what?
0: Of the presence.
3: I don't want to talk anymore. I just want to sleep. Only I don't want to. I don't want to sleep at all. It's just that I'm so tired. So tired.
4: You have to help me, Aunt Jeannie.
0: How, Michael?
4: Dr. Ferguson says that physically Melon should be all right, that the baby seems to be thriving. It's her mental state that... Do you know she won't go to sleep at nights? She forces herself to stay awake? What is it she's afraid of dreaming about, Aunt Jeannie? It is that, isn't it?
0: I can't tell you just what she's dreaming. I'm too far out of touch since I went away. But I do know one thing... The only way to stop it is to get her away from here.
4: As easy as that?
0: Oh, not so easy, maybe. She's bound and determined on having you finish your book first.
4: Ah, the devil take the book. Melon comes first.
3: You sure you don't mind, Michael?
4: I'm very sure. We're going home to have your baby 3,000 miles away.
3: Oh, darling, I don't know what to say. It can't be too soon for me.
4: Well, it's sooner than you think. We're booked out of Glasgow tomorrow afternoon, home for America.
3: I don't know. I should be feeling all sorts of things, I know, but the only one I can really feel is relief. Oh, such blessed relief. Oh, for the first time, as long as I can remember, days, weeks, I just want to go to sleep.
4: Good night, darling. Rest. Sweet dreams.
3: You'll keep me safe. You won't let me come to any harm.
4: For better or worse, in sickness and in health, until death do us. Sleep, poor baby. Rest.
3: I love you, Michael. I love you. Keep our baby safe. Don't let...
5: You're going to be all right, Ellen. Don't worry.
3: Get Dr. Ferguson.
5: I'm going to call him now. You'll be all right.
3: I'm fine. Just get him.
5: I'll send Aunt Jeannie up to you while I phone. Aunt Jeannie. Aunt Jeannie!
6: What is it? What is it, Michael?
5: Ellen, maybe a miscarriage. What's Dr. Ferguson's number?
6: Oh, you'll no get him by the phone. He's out of order again.
5: Hello. Hello.
6: Laddie, it's no use. It won't be fixed before morning.
5: I'll go to the neighbors.
6: It's a party line. If one's out, they're all out.
5: Oh, God! How far to the doctor's?
6: It's a good 3 miles.
5: Who's got a car?
6: Only Colonel Petrie. And he's away up to Edinburgh for his regimental reunion.
5: All right, then I'll go on foot. Aunt Jeannie, go up and help her. I'll make it as fast as I can.
6: By the way, Michael, can you ride a horse?
5: Yes.
6: Good. Then take old Bessie. There's a bridle and saddle by her in the barn. She'll get you there faster.
5: Take care of her, Aunt Jeannie. Don't let anything happen to her.
6: Right along the Firth Road till you come to town. He's the third house in on the right. And take care of yourself.
3: What's taking Michael so long?
6: Oh, just lie still. Don't bring back the pain.
3: It's funny. I thought it was going to tear me in two. And then within 10 minutes after Michael left the house, it just stopped suddenly. As if... What's that?
6: Oh, there's a car. That'll be the doctor. I'll let him in. Bide quiet now. Oh, come on in, doctor. What took you so long?
7: Oh, I tried to phone you the moment I found out, and I got here as soon as...
6: Yes.
7: Oh, then you know.
6: Of course I know. Who do you think's been taking care of Mary Ellen? Now you get on up to her. What? Where's Michael?
7: Oh, Jeannie, Michael is dead.
6: Dead? How?
7: Oh, here, let me close the door. Oh. Was Michael riding to try to fetch me?
6: Of course. She thought she was losing the baby. What happened to him?
7: Bess must have thrown him.
6: Oh, she never threw a body in her life. She was as gentle as...
7: Something must have frightened her, driven her frantic. Jeannie, this is a terrible thing to tell you, but I examined the boy, and his body was covered with hoof marks. He was literally trampled to death.
8: So Ellen has kept her baby and lost her husband. Some evil force shadows this innocent and tragic girl and still may threaten her. Those hoof marks, were they from the horse or in some dark, unfathomable way, were they supernatural, a demon's footprint? Perhaps we'll know when Mystery Theater returns with Act 3.

0: For 2 weeks, Ellen, after the first wild emotion when she heard of Mike's death, has retreated into herself, her face white and drawn, her eyes black and empty, like two holes burned in a blanket. Now, as the doctor comes down, after examining her...
1: How is she today, doctor?
2: No change. Listless, unreachable, hopeless.
1: And her health. The baby.
2: The baby. Yeah, there's no doubts of its vitality.
1: Oh, I have a terrible time getting her to eat anything.
2: Well, you must be more successful than you think, Jeannie. There's nothing the matter with Mary Ellen physically. No, it's her mental health that concerns me.
1: The poor bairn has been through a terrible shock, Percy.
2: Yeah, I know.
1: You don't think there is any chance of her losing her mind?
2: Jeannie, Mary Ellen is beyond me and my knowledge. Somehow we've got to call in a psychiatrist.
1: Oh, Percy, what is it you're afraid of for Mary Ellen?
2: Well, you don't like my medical terms.
1: I want to know.
2: Very well, then. Schizophrenia, more specifically, dementia praecox. Paranoid type, I guess.
1: Oh, well, what does all that mean?
2: Oh, withdrawal from life, delusions of all kinds, persecution, unseen enemies, that sort of thing.
1: Oh, the second sight. Just like all of us.
2: Now that's enough of that nonsense. You're all sensitive, delicately balanced women, but all things being equal, perfectly normal. Well, I have other calls to make.
1: Oh, well, I'll walk you to the door. Any instructions for Mary Ellen?
2: Oh, just that she keep on with the sedation I've provided. And Jeannie, try to persuade her to let me call in another doctor.
1: I'll see what's best to do.
2: Be very careful.
1: I'll do what's right.
2: Hey, I think maybe tonight I'll take a run up to Glasgow and have a consultation with a friend of mine there, Dr. Engel. Good man. Maybe I could persuade him to run back down here with me just to observe her.
1: Oh, by the way, till I see what I can do first, eh?
2: Yeah, all right. Another day or so can't do any harm. I hope.
3: Who is it?
1: It's Aunt Jeannie, Mary Ellen. May I come in?
3: If you want.
1: I thought you might like a wee cup of tea.
3: No, thanks.
1: What are you staring at? Out the window.
3: The Solway. The tide just came in. Roaring and boiling. So fast. And now the water's all smooth. And with the sun on it, everything's wiped clean. I wonder if it heals as it washes over.
1: What are you thinking about, child?
3: I'm thinking about the first time I showed the tide to Michael. The day we were married. The day you said it was bad luck for us to see each other before the wedding.
1: Oh, I was just joking about superstitions. Nobody believes those old wives' tales.
3: Nobody believes so many things that are outside the ordinary. So many things they say don't exist but might be. Did you see Michael's body after?
1: What?
3: Did you see the marks of the hooves?
1: Oh, don't talk about that, lass.
3: I know they said the horse trampled him. I asked Dr. Ferguson about the hooves and he wouldn't tell me. You'd tell me, wouldn't you, Jeannie?
1: Oh, tell you what?
3: Were they like horseshoes? Or were they cleft in two? Were they cloven hooves?
1: In the name of God, what are you saying?
3: I'm not speaking of God. I'm speaking of the devil. Or some demon that haunts my dreams.
1: Now, this is no time for foolish fancies. You mustn't let dreams spill over into your real life.
3: Or is it the other way around?
1: Oh, Mary Ellen, I don't know what it is you have on your mind, but...
3: You can get me to Michael. Let me talk to Michael. He'll know. He can tell me what to do. Take me to Michael and Jeannie. Take me to him.
1: Oh, can I, Mary Ellen? You know
3: he... I know he's dead. I know he's passed beyond. But you can reach him. You can hold a seance.
1: No. Oh, no. I swore I never would again after what...
3: After what happened that night when something got loose? Some evil presence? Something from... Auntie, you let him loose. The least you can do is help me undo the harm.
1: I can't. I won't. I'll get the doctor.
3: You dare to bring him here and I'll kill myself. I swear it.
1: Child, you're out of your...
3: No. Not yet. But if you don't have that seance, and let me find out from Michael what to do, I will be. I'll lose my mind. You've got to promise. Promise.
1: Oh, calm down, child. Calm down.
3: Tonight. Now.
1: No, that isn't possible. There have to be more than two to form a circle.
3: Then call in the colonel and that other woman. Anyone. Just promise me. Promise. I need him. I need Michael. Promise, Aunt Jeannie, promise.
1: May God forgive me. I promise. May we all join hands, please. Clear your minds. Make them a blank. A quiet place, open and hushed. I'm reaching now, reaching away and above and out and over from here to the bonny, bonny other place that lies beyond our ken. Can you hear me, Anatu? Can you come to me into our circle? Oh, Natu, we're reaching for you. Oh, I can't make contact.
3: Ask for Michael.
1: I have no way to him.
3: Then let me.
1: Oh, try it. Everyone, concentrate. Be still. Be still.
3: Michael. Michael, I need you. Come to me.
4: I'm here, darling.
3: Oh, Michael. I love you.
4: I love you. We'll be together again.
3: Michael.
4: It's not our child you're carrying. Get rid of it.
3: Michael!
1: It's no use, child. There's no contact tonight. We can break the ring. Will someone turn on the light, please? Oh, I'm that sorry, Mary Ellen.
3: It's all right, Aunt Jeannie. You gave me what I wanted. I found out what I needed to know.
2: Oh, I'm afraid that's quite impossible, my dear.
3: You're not as backward as that, Dr. Ferguson. Then help me.
2: I can't, dear. It's too late.
3: What do you mean, too late?
2: When you came to me a few weeks ago and we determined your pregnancy, you must have known that I would know it was already well advanced.
3: But it wasn't. Michael and I were only married a month before that. You should know that.
2: Well, of course I know that, my dear, but facts are facts. You're carrying a child that's past midterm. An abortion now is just too dangerous.
3: Past midterm? 4.5 months?
2: My guess is at least 5.
3: That fast? Oh, God, no. It mightn't wait. It could be born any minute. There's no one to help me but myself.
2: Well, I'll drive you home, child, and I'll give you something to get a little rest. She's sound asleep now, Jeannie. Let's go downstairs and talk.
1: Poor wee angel. So thin and pale and haunted.
2: I come away. Let her rest.
3: No. No. What you gave, you'll never take away. Never. It's never going to be. Help me. God, help me. The tide. The tide. Yes, that's the way. Full moon. The time was right.
2: And for our own protection, I see no other way, Jeannie.
1: But to lock her away.
2: Well, we're not locking her up. It's a sanitarium. It's a really lovely place.
1: I don't think I could do it to her. I'll care for her.
2: Jeannie, dear, if Ellen had preeclampsia or a threatened miscarriage or any one of a number of other diseases of pregnancy, she would have to be hospitalized. Now, think of it that way.
1: All right, Percy, if you think it's best.
2: It's the only way.
3: Oh, no, Doctor. Mine is the only way.
1: Oh, that sounded like the front door.
2: Ellen, I'll check upstairs. You look outside.
1: Oh, but I thought you said she... Oh, dear Lord, I got the premonition. Mary Ellen? Mary Ellen! Are you out there?
2: Jeannie, it's Beth. She's gone.
1: No.
2: I gave her enough sedation to knock her out, but she's gone.
1: But where?
2: I heard she's out on the Firth. Come on, Jeannie. We've got to catch her before the tide.
3: You'll never have him. He'll never be born. One way, you filth from hell. One thing you cannot stand against. The ancient enemy. Look, listen.

0: There wasn't a chance. We couldn't have saved her.
1: My poor, wee, motherless lamb. It didn't take long to follow her poor husband. But the child...
0: It hadn't been born, and she didn't want it. It wasn't Michael's, you know.
1: Are you sure of that?
0: Oh, yes. It was 5 months old, at least, from the size.
1: A monster.
0: No, I didn't say that. Still, I was thinking of X-rays. There was something strange about that embryo. I can't quite explain.
1: It was nothing you could have understood, Doctor. So, at the last, it was all the Lord's will. And maybe for the best. At least, Michael and my Mary Ellen are in God's pocket. At last.
2: I'll be back in a moment with a final thought. Who dreams on the Solway will wake in another world? Our story has come full circle. For us, it's the end. Let's hope that for Ellen and Michael, it's only a beginning. If you believe some incubus possessed poor Ellen, driving her and her husband to their death, there's another explanation. Insanity did run in her family. So either way, even if there were the devil to pay, it was still all in the mind. Our cast included Jada Rowland, Nick Pryor, Bryna Rayburn, and Ian Martin. Associate Director, Mont Swing. This is Hyman Brown, producer-director, inviting you to return to our Mystery Theater for another adventure in the macabre. Until next time, then, pleasant dreams.

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0: Come in. Welcome. Welcome to Mystery Theater. I am Hyman Brown. The poet tells us, at the door of life, at the gate of birth, there are worse things waiting for man than death. And well may we ask the poet, what are those worse things? After all, what could be more tragic than to die? And the answer, perhaps, it is more tragic not to die when your time has come and your life is over.
1: And what are you trying to sell the suckers now?
2: Rosie, this one can't miss. You know what I got here?
1: What?
2: Eternal life.
1: So?
2: What do you mean, so? I feed you the blockbuster and all you give me is so?
1: No, I'm not sure how many people would want to live forever.
2: What are you saying? Wouldn't you?
1: Well, I'd have to think about it.
0: Our mystery drama, All the Time in the World, was written especially for the Mystery Theater by Sam Dan and stars Ralph Bell. I'll be back shortly with Act One.

0: In everything we are told, there is a season. There's a time to be born and a time to die. And most of us follow that timetable. We arrive and we depart pretty much on schedule. Now and again, accidents or ailments or upheavals beyond our control may curtail our visit. But most of us have a pretty good shot at the allotted 60 in 10. And many of us do even better. However, sooner or later, the hour must strike for everyone. Well, doesn't it? They are moving at a brisk pace through the lovely countryside, and it's a beautiful morning.
1: All right, Harry. Where are we headed for?
2: Rosie, baby, we are headed for $1 million.
1: Sure.
2: But this time it's money in the bank.
1: When can I write a check against it?
2: Hey, Rosie, this can't miss.
1: Hold it. That sign, it says Morristown.
2: Right. That's exactly what it says.
1: Morristown. Is that where we're going?
2: We'll be there in exactly 15 minutes.
1: What for?
2: Because that's where the money is.
1: And that's where the state penitentiary is.
2: Who would know that better than me?
1: We're going to the state pen.
2: Yes, baby.
1: Why?
2: Because he's being sprung today.
1: Who is?
2: $1 million. We're going to pick him up.
1: If you think you're going to bring home some bum for me to take care of...
2: He's not a bum, Rosie. He's a pal of mine.
1: He's guilty until he can prove himself innocent. Which, if he's a pal of yours, he will not be able to do. No, Harry. I'm putting my foot down. You turn this car right around now.
2: But, baby, he's got no place else to go.
1: If he's got $1 million, he can find a place without any trouble.
2: Rosie, I didn't say he's got $1 million. What I said was, he is $1 million.
1: I don't understand you, Harry.
2: Of course not. And I don't understand you either, Rosie. That's what makes our relationship so, what word am I looking for?
1: Doomed.
2: There it is, just up ahead.
1: Yeah, I see it.
2: And there he is, standing by the gate.
1: Who?
2: My old buddy, Lucas.
1: That's his name, Lucas? Lucas what?
2: Well, I don't know if it's his first name or it's his last name.
1: Yeah? Well, it would seem to me you don't know him very well.
2: I know him well enough to make $1 million. Hey, Lucas! Hey, up in the back. Atta boy. And we're off. Been waiting long, Lucas?
3: No.
2: Lucas, say hello to Rosie.
3: Hello, Rosie.
1: My pleasure, I'm sure.
2: So, here you are, Lucas, with the new suit. Some suit. And a cardboard valise. And a $20 bill, right?
3: Yeah.
2: So, how does it feel to be out, Lucas?
3: All right.
2: Hey, Lucas, I'll bet this is the first time you ever rode in an automobile, eh?
3: Yeah, I guess so.
2: How do you like it?
3: It's fun.
1: What have you two guys got going here? A vaudeville routine?
2: Hey, come to think of it, when did Lucas ever have a chance to ride in an automobile, eh?
1: Well, how long has Lucas been in the slammer?
2: A long, long time, baby.
1: Yeah? What did he do? Why were you jugged, Lucas?
3: This time? I don't remember.
1: What do you mean you don't remember?
2: Rosie, baby, not everybody has such a good memory.
1: What does he mean this time?
2: I happen to know his record. This time, he was up for murder.
1: Murder?
2: Yeah. It was during an armed robbery.
3: It's coming back to me. Yeah, I remember now.
1: Stop the car this minute.
2: What for?
1: You are not going to bring home any strong arms.
2: Rosie, we have to give Lucas a break.
1: No.
2: Now, just look at him. Isn't he the nicest, mildest guy you ever want to see?
1: He's out.
2: The man paid his debt. He served his time.
1: You spell that O-U-T.
2: He did his 99 years.
1: And furthermore, if you ever think... He what?
2: He was inside for 99 years.
1: Harry, what kind of double talk are you giving me?
2: This is a man who was sentenced to do 99 years. So he did his 99. And here he is.
1: Nobody does 99. Here's a man, he looks, what, 35, 40, maybe tops. How can he have served 99?
2: He's got the documents to prove it.
1: What documents?
2: For the next 5 years, Lucas has got to report once a month to his parole officer. He's got this card. show her the card, Lucas.
1: Harry.
2: Just look at the card, huh? What does it say?
1: The state of New...
2: Aha, you see? It's an official document.
1: Lucas, sentenced in the year 18... Oh, no, they have to be kidding.
2: You're looking at the thing there in black and white, and you still won't believe it,
1: to
2: huh?
1: To serve a term of 99 years in the state penit... No. I still say it can't be... Lucas, how old are you?
3: I don't remember.
2: I couldn't believe it myself at first.
1: At least 140 years old? Oh, no.
2: What do you mean, oh, no? People live that long, don't they?
1: I never heard of it. Besides, he looks younger than you do.
2: Well, so much the better.
1: For what?
2: For our chances of making $1 million.
1: Oh, yeah. How many times have we had this talk before?
2: But this time there's a difference.
1: Yeah? What is it?
2: Lucas.
4: All right, Mr. Lucas, you may put your shirt on.
2: Well, Doc, what's the verdict?
4: Verdict?
2: How old would you say Lucas is?
4: How old? I'd say he has the heart, the lungs, the arteries, all the vital signs of a man in his 30s.
2: His 30s, eh?
4: Say his late 30s.
2: Uh-huh. Thank you, Doc. Would you make a statement to that effect? I have subjected Mr. Lucas to a complete physical examination and find him to be in excellent condition. I would state that his health is above average for a man 40 years of age. This is the old ball game, Rosie.
1: Yeah, well, all I know is this has cost us $75. And there has also been a substantial increase in the grocery bill since Lucas showed up.
2: Rosie, you got to spend money to make money.
1: Okay, we're spending it. When do we start making it?
2: Tonight.
1: What happens tonight?
2: We go on TV.
1: Who goes on TV?
2: Me and Lucas.
1: What for?
2: Honey, how do you make money?
1: It beats me. And if you want the truth, it also beats you.
2: You advertise. That's right, Rosie. You got to advertise. You know why?
1: Oh, what am I getting into here?
2: This little poem I picked up. The codfish lays 1,000 eggs. The homely hen lays one. But the codfish never cackles to tell you what she's done. And so we scorn the codfish, while the homely hen we prize. Which only goes to show you that it pays to advertise.
1: Oh. And what are you going to advertise? And where are you going to get the money to do it?
2: I'll answer the second question first. It's free.
1: What's free?
2: Tonight. You're going to see Lucas on the tube doing a guest shot.
1: Who'd want Lucas for a guest shot?
2: Bonnie Quackenbush, that's who.
1: Oh, it figures. With all the other fruits and nuts. And what is Lucas going to advertise?
2: Lucas is going to advertise that one commodity for which every single person in the world would give everything he owns.
1: And what is that?
2: Eternal life.
1: Eternal life. Oh.
2: What's with the O? Here I feed you the blockbuster and all you can give me is O?
1: Eternal life. I'm not sure how many people would really want to live forever.
2: What are you saying? There's enough suckers out there to add up to $1 million.
5: Hi, out there in Tubeville. It's me again, Bonnie Quackenbush. And look at whom we have for you in the Quack Pack tonight. Oh, wow. Ain't he a handsome thing? But remember, girls, Bonnie saw him first. And his name is Lucas. I'll say hello to the pack, Lucas.
3: Hello.
5: Sexy, right? Well, here's what's been happening. When the studio pack came in, we asked each and every one to write down how old they thought Lucas is. And I got all the answers right here. And they say 35, 36, 37. Oh, that's how they've been running, 35-ish. Now, all of you, take a good look at Luke and give us your guess. A little speculation music, please. Now, are you ready? Have you guessed? What did you come up with? Well, you're wrong. Tell the pack how old you are, Lucas. Go on, tell them.
3: I don't remember.
5: Of course not. If I were as old as you, baby, I wouldn't want to remember either. But here is Lucas's best friend, Harry Barrows. Harry, yak at the pack.
2: Thank you, Bonnie. I have here a statement.
5: A signed statement.
2: From a fully ordained doctor of medicine.
5: Which says...
2: Lucas has the body...
5: The physical equipment.
2: ...of a man in his late 30s.
5: Go on, Harry. Give us the zinger.
2: If you consult the records of the state penitentiary up at Morristown, you will learn that Lucas has just been discharged from prison.
5: Well, we certainly hope that Lucas has learned his lesson, don't we?
2: Yes, Bonnie. He certainly did, because he had a long time to think about it. So long... that he'd even forgotten what he'd actually done.
5: And how long a time was it, Harry?
2: 99 years.
5: You are saying, then, that exactly 99 years ago, Lucas here was flung into the Bastille.
2: You could look it up.
5: So, how old does that make Lucas?
2: Your guess is as good as mine. Hey, Rosie!
1: Oh, where have you two clowns been?
6: Did you see the show?
1: You know, it's 3 o'clock in the morning.
6: We were hiding out.
1: What for?
2: You saw the show. You saw how everybody went crazy.
1: Harry, what is it
2: all... I told you. Suddenly the place was invaded by reporters and the paper, the radio, TV, the whole media. All right, it's not the pack.
1: What for?
2: We have to leave.
1: Why?
2: Sooner or later, they have to find out where I live.
1: Well, isn't that what you wanted?
2: Nah. We have to get away.
1: Harry, did you do something wrong?
2: All we did tonight was hook the fish. Now we have to be very careful how we reel them in.
1: Oh, no. I've heard this one before.
2: Rosie, honey, you have to have faith in me. I know what I'm doing.
1: What are you doing? What are all these moves, this strategy?
2: Honey, we have to go away so that you can mix up a batch of the elixir.
1: The elixir? What elixir?
2: The elixir of eternal life.
1: What do I know about mixing up an elixir of eternal life?
2: Rosie, for a girl as smart as you are, there's nothing to it. Nothing to it at all.
0: The elixir of eternal life. Slowly but surely, the outlines of Harry's master plan seems to emerge from the mist. The elixir of eternal life. How would you like to be able to walk into the corner drugstore, point to the shelf and say, "I'll have a bottle of that." The time may be nearer than you think, and then again, it may not. It depends on what happens shortly in Act 2.

0: What can I tell you? Only what the record states. And what does the record have to say for itself? This, that a man named Lucas was sentenced to serve a term of 99 years for armed robbery and murder. Well, the 99 years have elapsed, and here is Lucas, still alive, looking no older than the day he went in. They had to set him free, and they did. And here we are.
1: What is this elixir of life, Harry?
2: It happens to be our $1 million.
1: Uh-huh. Look, Harry, I'm going on record right now.
2: Now, please, Rosie, we got no time. We have things to do.
1: I have been through one scheme after another. I lose track of all the hustles, the flim-flams, the capers. But it doesn't matter. You know why?
2: Rosie,
1: all your hustles and capers. You know what they all got in common? They don't work.
2: Rose.
1: They do not work. Never in your life have you ever succeeded in making a dishonest dollar.
2: Okay. So if you got no confidence in me, why do you stick around?
1: Because maybe it's your fate. After all, everybody does what he's meant to do.
2: And what was I meant to do?
1: Fail.
2: Hey, look, we have to get out of here. Lay low.
1: See? You go on TV to advertise, to attract attention. And then when you get it, you want to disappear. Now, why?
2: Will you start to figure out how the elixir of life eternal should taste while Lucas and I load up the car?
1: So, what do you think?
2: Maybe it's too sweet.
1: Oh. I'll put in half as much sugar.
2: You know what it needs? Maybe it should taste more mysterious.
1: Mysterious. So I'll put in some pepper.
2: All right, but come on, we got to hurry.
1: Why?
2: Because you have to strike while the iron is hot.
1: That's also a very good time to get burned.
2: The elixir of eternal life or of life eternal? Which sounds better?
1: Taste it now.
2: It's almost there.
1: Ah.
2: I tell you, Lucas, she's wanting $1 million. You see, to how many dames could you say mix up a batch of eternal life elixir and in no time at all, there it is?
1: Hey, where do you think you're going?
2: You keep working on the elixir, Rosie. I got a little missionary work to do. Lucas can keep you company.
1: So, taste this one, Lucas. Oh, no, huh? No big hit either, huh? Well, let me see, Oh, I think I'll put in some honey, some garlic. What else have I got in here? How about some vinegar? Yeah, I'll just put in a little bit of everything. Why don't we just run this through the blender, froth it up a little bit, huh? Yeah, so. Well, now, why don't we see how our little witch's brew is doing here? What do you say, Lucas? How about a little taste? What do you think, huh?
3: Ugh. Pasca.
1: I beg your pardon? You don't have to make such a horrible face.
3: Pasca.
1: Pasca, huh? What's that supposed to mean? Hey, wait a second. If it tastes so awful, how come you're drinking the rest of it?
3: Some more?
1: More? Did you see your face while you were pouring it down?
3: Oh, it's good for you.
1: Good for you?
3: Yeah. I remember. The master would make us drink it whenever we were sick.
1: Uh-oh. What is commencing to start here, Lucas? What's with the master bit?
3: Taste. Oh, I remember the taste. Yeah, it brings everything back. Yesterday, everything was so dark. I couldn't see back into it. It was so long ago, but now, the taste, it's like a knife. It cuts through. You know what I'm saying?
1: No, Lucas, I don't.
3: Pasca, it was brought into the house of the master by a Greek slave. He called it a posset.
1: Sure, yeah. Hey, Lucas, why don't you lie down and take a little nap, huh?
3: Lucas, my name was Lucius. I never had another name. I was the illegitimate son of the master and a Lydian slave woman. I remember now. Lucius. And then, many years later, it was Ludwig. And then, Louis. And Lucas.
1: Are you trying to tell me what I think you're trying to tell me?
3: Oh, I've lived so long, so long. At times when I'm so tired and I can't remember, but the taste, it brought me back. I'm Lucius.
1: Yeah, sure.
3: I was born in Rome.
1: Italy.
3: No, Rome. It was all Rome.
1: Lucius, when was this?
3: I don't know.
1: What year?
3: Year? I don't remember. Maybe I never knew.
1: How could you not know?
3: Well, people like me, we didn't know anything. We're just lucky to be alive. Oh, although I'm not so sure that was lucky either.
1: Well, what did you do?
3: Most of the time we were hungry. When we got sick, very sick, they'd take us to the master. And he'd give us a posca to drink, so we could go back to work.
1: What kind of work?
3: On the farm. Well, it was very hard work.
1: And you don't know when it was? What was going on?
3: No. Every day was the same.
1: Lucas, going along with this, how come you're still alive?
3: Oh, well, you see, I was a thief.
1: Yeah?
3: You had to steal to keep alive back then. Well, most people stole a little food from the kitchen, maybe fruit from the trees and so on, but the master knew about it. He wouldn't let on because he knew you had to. Me, I was different.
1: Different?
3: Yeah. I didn't steal just because I was hungry.
1: No?
3: I stole because I'm a thief. Like I can't help myself.
1: Come on, Lucas. You don't expect me to believe that.
3: No, it's true. It's in the blood. Like one man can play music, one man can paint pictures, and I have to steal.
1: All right. But that still doesn't answer the question. How come you're alive after all this time?
3: Because Apollo said so.
1: Apollo?
3: He was one of the gods.
1: Oh, I'm afraid you're only getting yourself in deeper.
3: No, there was a temple of Apollo on the master's estate. They say, and there was this gold mask of Apollo on the altar. So I thought I'd steal it. I'd be able to raise enough money to go somewhere else, start a new life.
1: You sound like a dear friend of mine.
3: But I got caught.
1: How did I know?
3: I'd always get caught.
1: It figures.
3: The penalty for stealing from the temple of a god was usually death by torture.
1: Please, Lucas, no horrible details.
3: But the master said he has offended the god. Let the god decide his punishment. So they loaded me down with chains. I could hardly move. Set me in front of the altar of Apollo. Yeah, it was midnight. And there was a terrible storm. I can hear the thunder. Listen.
1: To what?
3: The thunder. Terrible thunder. And the lightning. Oh, it was flashing all around me.
1: Lucas, are you okay?
3: And the voice. Voice of the god. Listen. You hear it? You hear it? The voice of Apollo.
4: Lucius, thief and slave.
3: Don't you hear it?
1: No, I don't hear nothing.
3: It's a voice that seems to enter inside your head. It flows through its whole entire body.
4: Lucius, thief and slave, you have defiled my temple.
3: Voice kept speaking inside me.
1: Now just take it easy, Lucas.
4: Lucius, villain and slave, scoundrel and thief.
3: Please.
1: It's all right, Lucas.
4: You expect the god Apollo to sentence you to a horrible death. But any death would be a release and a reward. I sentence you instead to a horrible life. The life of a thief. The life you have always lived. The only life you know. You shall live such a life forever. You shall be a thief under the rule of all the nations to come. You will live many lives in countries yet to be discovered. But all you shall

0: Lucas. Lucas, you okay? Here, drink some of this.
1: I remember. The taste made me remember.
0: So, you have to be a couple of thousand years old, right?
1: Well, I'm old. I'm very old.
0: What happened, Lucas? Didn't you ever catch on? Couldn't you see there's no percentage to it? In all these years, couldn't you decide to make something out of yourself?
2: How?
0: How long does a guy have to be a sucker?
2: I was born poor, ignorant, a slave. I never had a chance to learn anything. All I knew how to do was steal.
0: And you didn't know how to do that too good either.
2: But it's my trade. I don't want to do anything else. Look, the last time I was in prison, it was for 99 years. Now, I'm free. I know I'll have to steal again.
0: Now, Lucas.
2: Yeah. When Harry brought us here to this place, I noticed a store down the road.

0: isn't luck. It's fate.
1: Now, this is exactly the way it should taste. This is the elixir of life eternal.
2: And what are you going to do with it?
1: Why, Rosie, honey, we're going to sell it.
2: Oh, we're going to sell it, huh?
1: Everybody's seen Lucas on the TV. Everybody knows how old he is.
2: I don't think so, but go ahead.
1: So this is what Lucas drinks, you see? This is the elixir of life eternal. Okay?
2: Harry, how do you expect me to make enough of that stuff in a kitchen?
1: Now, let's see. You got a whole blender full of it, huh? That should be more than enough.
2: More than enough for what?
1: More than enough to make $1 million.
3: Our friend Harry certainly has that $1 million on his mind. That $1 million that always seems to elude him. The goal that shines so brightly up ahead, but remains ever out of reach. All right, is this to be the time? You can see he has quite a bit going for him. Within a few moments, we shall be involved in the third act and the revelation.

0: gentlemen rankers out on a spree, damned from here to eternity. So wrote Mr. Kipling. From here to eternity is a long, long, a limitless time. But it seems to be stretching out ahead for our friend Lucas. Our other friend Harry has the idea that he can make a good thing out of it.
1: You mean just this pitcherful of this elixir of life eternal will be enough to make $1 million?
2: You heard me.
1: How?
2: Tell me, Rosie, how would you promote this?
1: I would do it the common sense way.
2: Which is?
1: Harry, you went on the TV. You exposed Lucas to millions. Here's a man who is over 100 and he looks less than 40, right?
2: Go ahead.
1: Okay. So the rubes are looking at him, Popeye. Now you should say, listen, suckers, here's the secret. This is Lucas's own secret formula. This is what Lucas drinks every day. This dandy little elixir of life eternal. Here it is. $1. And 1 million saps will dig down.
2: Which means I'd have to go into business. I'd have to buy 1 million bottles, hire labor, get involved with payroll taxes.
1: Okay, you just talked me out of it. Let's forget the whole thing. Lucas is starting to get a funny look in his eyes.
3: I haven't stolen anything in 99 years.
1: You just control yourself, huh?
3: I'll try, yeah, but I don't know if I can.
1: Here, drink some of this good old elixir, huh?
2: Why should I try to sell 1 million bottles at $1 apiece when I can sell one bottle for $1 million?
1: And who's going to give you $1 million?
2: I'll be back within the hour with a certified check.
1: I'm scared.
2: Of what?
1: I don't know, but it's not going to work.
2: What do you mean it's not going to work? Rosie, why can't you have faith in me?
1: I have faith in you, Harry. I have faith that you'll go to jail, as usual.
2: You see the possibility. You see the potential. Eternal life. How can I miss?
1: You'll find a way, Harry. You always do.
4: Well, Mr. Bowles, what is this offer of a lifetime?
2: Mr. Mammon, you've heard of Lucas? He was featured on the Bonnie Quackenbush program?
4: The convict.
2: Yes. Well, Mr. Mammon, he is more than just a convict.
4: Come to the point.
2: I met Mr. Lucas 5 years ago in the state penitentiary.
4: Yes, you were serving a term for some hapless confidence scheme that went awry.
2: May I ask how you know about that?
4: I know everything about you, Mr. Bowles. When a man expresses a desire to see me on business, I have him investigated minutely. I have a computer operation that can turn your whole life inside out. For instance, I am aware of the fact that when you were in the third grade, you were caught cheating on a spelling test.
2: Wrong. It was arithmetic.
4: Now, you were saying, Mr. Bowles?
2: My cellmate was Lucas.
4: Cell 87, Block C, North Wing.
2: Yeah, well, that's when I got to know him. And about his incredible age, we became very friendly.

0: And after a while, he revealed a secret to me.
1: His secret?
0: Yes. It consists of a beverage.
1: Continue.
0: He drinks it every day.
1: And you wish to sell me this beverage?
0: Yes.
1: For $1 million?
0: How did you know?
1: Because that is exactly what I should do if I were in your place.
0: Well, do you want to live forever? Or let us say, indefinitely?
1: I would have to take that question under advisement.
0: I have here a sample, Mr. Mammon.
1: Which could prove what?
0: I'll let you have a free taste. Now, sir, drink that down. And tell me, doesn't that convince you? The distinctive flavor of it, that is truly the elixir of life.
1: You're very clever, Mr. Burroughs.
0: I am offering you more than you could buy anywhere else for your money. Eternal life.
1: It's the best confidence operation I've ever encountered.
0: I assure you, it's not...
1: It's foolproof, Who could ever prove it's a swindle?
0: This is not a swindle.
1: Oh, it is. But how could the victim ever prove it?
0: The victim?
1: As long as he's alive, you're in the clear. He would have to die.
0: Sir, I'm afraid you don't understand.
1: But the only thing wrong with it is... Nobody would want to buy the product.
0: Oh, yeah? What's wrong with the product?
1: Eternal life. Who really wants it?
0: Why, everybody.
1: Do you?
0: Absolutely.
1: I don't. And I don't know anybody else who does.
0: Oh, a lot of people would like to live forever.
1: No, they think they do. Until 10 minutes ago, I thought I did, too. But then, when I was confronted with it, I really began to think about it. No, thank you.
0: Well, sir, I'm sure I can do business elsewhere.
1: Are you? Nickels and dimes, maybe? But $1 million? By the way, that little elixir of yours tastes pretty good. Mind if I have another sip?
2: Where's the $1 million?
0: Rosie...
2: Do you have it in one big bill or a lot of little ones?
0: We're having temporary difficulties.
2: Yeah, and it looks like they might become permanent.
0: Oh, come on, what are you saying?
2: It's been on the news about Lucas.
0: What about Lucas?
2: They're saying he's a phony.
0: Who is?
2: Everybody. Your friend Bonnie Quackenbush should be on right now. Turn it on, listen.
0: How could it be a phony? I saw Lucas's records.
2: Yeah, well, go figure. Turn on the set.
3: Has the pack ever been taking flack? About what? About Lucas? Seems it's a hoax, folks. Yes, indeed. The show caused so much chatter that we decided to investigate the records at State Pen. Well, it seems that they goofed somehow. A man named Lucas was sent up 99 years ago, but he died. I don't know if they buried somebody else or what, but his records got confused. And the man you saw on this show last week wound up with them. Maybe it'll never get straightened out. But one thing for sure, nobody could be 140 years old and not look it.
2: I guess you've heard enough.
0: I don't understand it. Eternal life, I thought people would beat down the door to get it. It sounded foolproof to me.
2: It was. Only thing wrong with it was you.
0: Me?
2: Yes, Harry, you. It had to fail, because you're fated not to be successful as a con artist. It doesn't matter what the hustle is.
0: And what kind of talk is that, fated?
2: It's your destiny.
0: Destiny? So the story about Lucas just killed it, that's all. But I should have been home free before it broke.
2: What do you mean, before it broke? Were you expecting it to break?
0: Well, sure, weren't you?
2: What do you mean, wasn't I?
0: You knew it had to be some kind of swindle. You didn't actually believe Lucas could be 140 years or so old. How could a man that age look and act so young?
2: He's not 140 years old. That is definite.
0: Well, that's what I just told you.
2: His real age would be closer to, about 2200.
0: Hey, Rosie, is this you talking?
2: Those are the facts, Harry. He told me.
0: He told you what?
2: He was born a slave in ancient Rome.
0: That's what Lucas told you?
2: Yeah, he remembered. And he was a thief. And because he tried to steal something from an ancient god named Apollo, he was condemned to live forever.
0: So? Why was that a bad deal?
2: As a thief. As a two-bit coffee and cakes thief. Always in and out of jail.
0: This is what he told you, huh?
2: Yeah.
0: And you believe him?
2: Yes, Harry, I believe him.
0: Where is he? Where's Lucas?
2: Last I saw of him, he was in the other room having a nap.
0: Let's get to the bottom of this. Lucas? Hey, Lucas! Hey, wake up, Lucas.
2: He's not here.
0: Where would he go? It's nighttime.
2: Harry, I'm scared.
0: Why?
2: He said he hadn't pulled a robbery in 99 years, and he just felt... Well, he felt he couldn't sit still anymore.
0: Well, where would he go?
2: He said something about the store down the road, and how some night he'd just have to bring there.
0: I gotta stop.
2: Harry, it may be too late.
0: He doesn't have a chance. Old Dopkins, the storekeeper's a deputy sheriff. He sits up all night with a shotgun. Maybe Lucas didn't get there yet, huh? I'll take the car.
2: I'm going with you.
0: No, no,
2: Harry!
0: No. One of us has to stay out of jail.

0: Lucas. Hey, Lucas. It's open. And the door's open. Lucas?
1: Is that you, Harry?
0: Hey, Lucas. What are you doing in here?
1: What do you think I'm doing?
0: Are you crazy? Let's get out of here.
1: Let me see if I can find the cash.
0: Hey, Lucas, you're crazy. This is break and entry. And what's the steal here? You can do 5 to 10 for it.
1: What's 10 years?
0: Let's get out of here, will you?
1: Yeah, just a second.
2: Stay where you are in the name of the law.
3: Let's beat it.
2: Fault!
3: Get in the car, Lucas. Get in the car. Hurry up.
2: Fault in the name of the law.
4: Thank you, nurse. Hello, Harry. How do you feel?
0: Different.
4: Yeah, well, that's to be expected. You've been unconscious for 3 days.
0: Oh, yeah? Well, I feel different. In a funny kind of way.
4: Like what?
0: I don't know. It's as if I'm a different kind of person. I thought I was dead.
4: Yeah, well, they all say it's a remarkable recovery. Some even believe it's a miracle. It happened right after the transfusion.
0: What transfusion?
4: Well, you needed blood. So it happened that Lucas was your exact type. I tried to stop the transfusion.
0: You did? Why?
4: Well, you know why, Harry. You're going to be just like Lucas now. But, of course, I couldn't explain that, so they went ahead.
0: What do you mean? I'm going to be just like Lucas.
4: You're going to live forever, just like him.
0: Rosie, you can't believe that.
4: I can, and I do.
0: I don't want to live forever.
4: I'm sorry, Harry.
0: Wait. Spend the forever going to jail for confidence schemes that don't come off?
4: You could try to become another person, Harry.
0: Yeah, but I can't. I can't any more than Lucas can.
4: Well, at least you'll be company for each other. You won't be alone.
0: Hey, Rosie, this thing, if it's true...
4: You know it's true. It has to be true.
0: Rosie, come with me.
4: Where?
0: Into, well, I guess into forever? Into life eternal?
4: No, Harry, no. It's not for me.
0: Oh, Rosie, don't you love me?
4: Oh, I do, Harry. But just for one lifetime. And you're going to spend a lot of this one in jail for that attempted robbery.
0: Rosie!
4: Besides, a gentleman called on me the other night. Mr. Ambrose J. Mammon, I believe you know him.
0: Mammon?
4: He's just crazy about this drink I put together.
0: Well, that was my elixir of life eternal.
4: Except we're going to call it Posca. It makes a wonderful tonic, Harry. If you don't believe me, ask Lucas.
0: Rosie, you can't leave me.
4: Harry, you're the one who's going to leave me.
0: I could never find anybody like you, never.
4: No. You're going to have plenty of time, Harry, to look. You'll have all the time in the world.
5: I'll be back shortly with a final thought. If only I had it to do over again. So many of us say that with such heartfelt sincerity, and the implication is that we would do it better and that we would be wiser. But the truth is, we would make the same mistakes. Doesn't history keep repeating itself? Our cast included Ralph Bell, Joan Shea, and Ray Owens. Associate Director, Marlon Swing. This is Hyman Brown, Producer Director, inviting you to return to our Mystery Theater for another adventure in the macabre. Until next time, then, pleasant dreams.

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0: Come in. Welcome. Welcome to Mystery Theater. I am Hyman Brown. We are told, and so many of us believe, that the child is the father of the man. Does this mean that the die has already been cast, even before the game has really begun? And since life itself is a game, and therefore subject to rules, what makes a child break them or follow them in the first place? Well, if you will allow me to paraphrase the great Samuel Johnson, I have found you a question. I am not obliged to supply you with an answer, only an insight.
1: You love me, Claire.
2: I don't.
1: You always love me.
2: Please, I want to go home.
1: Go right ahead, but I won't ask you again.
2: Mike.
1: I don't want a cheap, quick affair.
2: Please, Mike.
1: I want a marriage.
2: I'm already married.
1: We agreed that was a mistake.
2: But I am married.
1: You have to pay for it the rest of your life?
2: I don't believe in divorce.
1: It's the only way.
2: I was brought up not to believe. It's against my convictions. Can't we find another way?
1: Yeah, we can. How about murder?
0: Our mystery drama, A Challenge for the Dead, was written especially for the Mystery Theater by Sam Dan and stars Howard Da Silva. I'll be back shortly with Act One. Breakfast is always a very special meal for Claire Gordon. At least it has been during the 20 years she has been married. Claire and Johnny Gordon don't talk about it, but there is one basic fact that is always present. This can be their last breakfast together. Johnny is a cop, and like a lightning bolt in a clear blue sky, trouble can explode at any time, anywhere, without the slightest warning. And so, Claire and Johnny deal with it by seemingly not dealing with it at all.
3: Hey, that's a pretty big breakfast.
2: Well, get to work on it while it's hot.
3: How do you expect me to lose weight?
2: You don't gain weight on what you eat here. Go easy on those lunches at Pop's.
3: Oh, where's the paper?
2: The paper?
3: The newspaper, the publication, the Gazette, the press.
2: Oh, the paper.
3: That's a smart girl.
2: I don't think we got it this morning.
3: We didn't?
2: Really, Johnny, it didn't come.
3: Look, you're dealing with a detective here. Look at your fingers. You got that black stuff, that newsprint on it. And if I check out the garbage can, what'll I find?
2: Okay, copper, you got me.
3: And aren't you supposed to separate the garbage? Papers, cans, bottles, so forth? Not only are you a bad liar, you're a terrible ecologist.
2: I didn't want to ruin your breakfast.
3: Yeah, there must have been a big headline about Mike Perry. Did the grand jury dismiss the indictment?
2: Insufficient evidence.
3: Insufficient evidence? Bribe witnesses. That's the right name for it.
2: Look, this is what I didn't want you to get into the first thing in the morning.
3: What the grand jury has said to him, in effect, is go ahead. You've got our blessing. Turn the whole city into a sewer.
2: That is not what they said.
3: Mike Perry is a cancer that eats away at the guts of the city. You name it, he runs it. Drugs, gambling, girls, loan sharks.
2: Legally he doesn't, because legally it can't be proved.
3: Legally? Don't you or anybody else give me the law.
2: What else is there, Johnny? If you don't believe in the law, what are you doing on the police force?
3: Show me one other cop on the force who fights for the law harder than I do.
2: It's a pity I won't be here a couple of hundred years from now, because by that time I'm sure they'll have made you a saint.
3: Legally? Legally he didn't kill Father Jim either, I suppose.
2: He probably did.
3: Oh. Now it's become probably.
2: Johnny, that was 20 years ago.
3: Does the passage of time alter the facts? Every time I have a spare hour, a free day, I try to go over it.
2: Johnny.
3: This time, when all the heat was on Mike Perry, what do you think I was doing? I let the other guys spin their wheels. I tried to get him for Father Jim's murder, because that's the only one he ever did with his own hand.
2: You want more coffee?
3: Always more coffee. Look, I realize you haven't had much fun all these years.
2: Well, that makes us even. I don't think you've had much fun either. If only you would just relax a little more.
3: I promise. From now on, I will. What are you going to do today while I'm out there fighting that lonely battle against crime?
2: That's what I mean, as if you're the only cop on the force who's sincerely concerned.
3: Well, sometimes it feels that way. Now, let's drop it. What are you going to do today?
2: I'm afraid to tell you.
3: Take a chance.
2: I'm having lunch with Laura Billingham.
3: Lovely Laura. Tactful Tommy's beautiful wife.
2: Johnny.
3: I think I'll resign. What kind of police force is it that can have a Tommy Billingham as a chief inspector?
2: You could have been chief inspector. You both joined the department the same day.
3: That's right. I studied how to be a good cop. He studied how to be a politician.
2: Is that a crime?
3: Ladies and gentlemen, you are listening to Breakfast with the Gordons. If you missed yesterday's episode, it doesn't mean a thing. The same dialogue will be repeated tomorrow and tomorrow and tomorrow and... Now I'm going to be late.
2: And Johnny gives Claire an affectionate peck on the cheek, and he leaves to single-handedly defend our fair city against crime, corruption, indifference, and... What else, Johnny?
3: Sloth.
2: Sloth. That's a good one. Go get him, Sherlock.
4: Did you enjoy lunch, Johnny?
3: New girl's a pretty good waitress, Pop.
4: I try to train him right.
3: Well, be sure you train her to give me the check the next time I come in.
4: Look, Johnny.
3: Look, I had the veal, salad, pie, and coffee. That's $2.90.
4: Johnny, I wish you'd let me do something for you. I'd like to show my appreciation.
3: You mean you like a guilty conscience?
4: Well, Johnny, I did my time. I paid my dues.
3: No, Pop. You still owe society.
4: What do I owe society?
3: Information. It's your duty to tell us everything you know about Mike Perry, and you know plenty.
4: Sorry, Johnny.
3: Why? You know he's the scum of the earth.
4: He's worse.
3: Then help me out. Give me a lead.
4: I can't.
3: Why can't you?
4: I just can't see myself as a squealer.
3: What is this code of the underworld nonsense?
4: It's my code, Johnny. To me, the lowest animal in the world is a squealer.
3: More important for you to live up to some imaginary code than it is for society to get rid of a menace like Mike Perry.
4: Yeah, it is more important. I got to be able to live with myself. I can't squeal.
3: It's not right, Pop.
4: I'm not saying it's right. Just saying it's my way.
3: Okay, Pop.
4: Johnny, why do you drive yourself so hard?
3: Hey, Pop. Wait, look through the window.
4: Huh?
3: That girl standing on the corner with a tall guy.
4: Huh?
3: Why does she look so familiar?
4: Remember one of them hoods you arrested in the Worthington shakedown?
3: Which one?
4: The old-timer, Billy Decker.
3: Oh, yeah. He goes back a long way with Mike Perry.
4: Well, that girl is old Billy's young wife. Her name's Millie.
3: She appears very friendly with a tall guy.
4: Huh? That's how it goes, Jeremy.
3: All right. I'll see you around, Pop.
4: Johnny, I'm sorry I can't give you the kind of help you need.
3: Well, maybe you did give me just a little bit. You wanted to see me, Inspector?
5: Yeah, Johnny, you're coming on the Mike Perry thing.
3: Well...
5: I'm short of manpower, Johnny.
3: Oh, does that mean we're supposed to lay off?
5: Now, wait a minute, Johnny.
3: Is that the latest from upstairs?
5: There are two endearing things about you, Johnny. A, you like to push people, and B, you don't know when to stop. Now, just understand one thing. Nobody tells me how to assign my men.
3: But why say that to me, Tom?
5: I know what you think of me.
3: Why should you care what I think of you?
5: Because you're the best detective in the department. Now, I'll give you the basic fact about Mike Perry, the bottom line. We are not going to get him.
3: We're not, huh?
5: In the end, it's going to be the Federals. They have the best angles, interstate violations, taxes, and so forth. It's basically their show.
3: All of which is your way of telling me what?
5: We'll always maintain surveillance, of course, but I don't need you for that.
3: You say the Feds have all the good angles, but I'm working on the best one of all. Murder.
5: Johnny, that's 20 years old. You can't use that badge as a means of exercising your own personal...
3: My own personal what?
5: Vendetta. You and Mike Perry, kids from the same neighborhood. You went one way, he chose another. Well, that wouldn't have mattered, but you believe he killed the one man everyone loved, Father Jim.
3: And you don't believe it? You don't believe he was robbing the church and Father Jim discovered him?
5: Sometimes I think the reason you became a cop was because Mike became a crook. Law and order. Who are you kidding? All you ever really wanted, all you still want, is to bag Mike Perry.
3: Say, you didn't have to become a cop, Tommy. Well, you could have been a psychiatrist.
5: You let Mike Perry run your life. He turned you into a crusader, a zealot.
3: Well, what's wrong with crusaders and zealots?
5: They're hard to live with. Because they become fanatics.
3: And they get passed over at promotion time. Look, I know we have to pull in our horns on this Perry thing. But I may have a lead.
5: Okay, stay with it a couple of days.
6: Nice to see you, copper. What do you want?
3: I bought you some cigarettes, Billy. Well, how are they treating you?
6: What are you doing here?
3: Oh, just checking, Billy. After all, I was a cop of college. Yeah? I feel responsible for your welfare. You know what I mean?
6: Look, I didn't open my mouth back then, and I ain't gonna open it up now.
3: No, you got me all wrong, Billy. I just wanted to make sure they're treating you okay.
6: Oh, first rate. We got maid service, a butler. Oh, I can't play golf today because of the rain, but this weekend we got a cruise
3: going.
6: Great,
3: Mark, great. Guard, well, I gotta get back to that cold, cruel world out there. Oh, I forgot to tell you. Your wife looks great.
6: Yeah?
3: Yeah, I thought you might want to know. I understand she hasn't been around to visit lately.
6: You're wasting your time. You won't get her eyes out of me.
3: I guess the reason is she must be busy. I keep running into her. She's always with that tall guy.
6: Jerry.
3: Yeah, Jerry, that's his name.
6: You're lying.
3: Jerry, he's young and he's good looking and he's there.
6: She wouldn't.
3: That's the way it goes, Billy. You know what the French say? The one who's absent is the one who's wrong.
6: Hey, wait a minute. Come back here.
7: Where are we going, Laura?
8: Downtown.
7: All the way downtown just for lunch?
8: Oh, we're breaking bread at the Ambassador.
7: The Ambassador? Laura.
8: Laura, what?
7: In the first place, I am not dressed for the Ambassador.
8: Oh, Claire. Honey, you could punch 3 holes in a burlap bag, 1 for your head and 2 for your arms, and still make the 10 best-dressed women's list.
7: Still make? I never made it.
8: Well, that's because your light's been kept hidden under a bushel.
7: Look, let's not start that today. In the second place, I can't afford Ambassador prices.
8: Ah, but you don't have to pay for it.
7: I'm not going to let you...
8: Nor am I. Honey, we are guests.
7: Really?
8: Of the 100 Committee. You know, that high-class group made up of all the city's social and political and other large-wheel leaders. And this is the biggest luncheon of the year. Don't you read the papers? The flower and chivalry of our fair city will be in attendance.
7: How do we rate an invitation?
8: Oh, well, the occasion? To celebrate the arrival of the Rembrandt collection from the Rijksmuseum in Holland.
7: Really? But you still haven't explained...
8: Well, you know how I love art. So I said to Tommy... Tommy, pull some wires and get me in there. One word to Tommy and it's fireworks. So, here we are.
7: Oh, well, that's wonderful, but...
8: But what?
7: I don't think I better go.
8: Why not? Oh, I see. As far as Johnny's concerned, Tommy's getting those tickets would be as if he took a bribe.
7: That's how Johnny looks at it, Laura.
8: I think it's only fair to tell you something else. An old friend of yours will be there. An old, old friend.
7: Who?
8: Mike Perry.
7: Mike? What would he be doing there?
8: Well, he's a patron of the arts. He footed the bill for the exhibit.
7: No, I can't go.
8: But why not? The mayor will be there, so will the lieutenant governor.
7: I don't think you know how it is in our house where Mike Perry is concerned.
8: Aren't you curious to see Mike after all these years? Not even a little bit curious? Okay, let's forget it. Here's a hamburger joint. We'll just pull in.
7: Do you know, in the 20 years I've been married to Johnny, I never really went anywhere or met anyone or did anything. Why should I miss an event like this? And if Johnny objects?
8: Well, who says Johnny has to know?
0: Who says Johnny has to know? Are we starting to practice to deceive? Well, if we are, you know what a tangled web we are about to weave. Now, let's see. Standard equipment for a web is one spider and one fly. Who catches whom will be revealed when Mystery Theater returns with Act Two.

0: Some people see the moral issues of the day as all black or all white. Others perceive them in varying shades of gray. Does that mean that evil, like beauty, is determined by the eye of the beholder? Who knows? Are there, should there be, absolute standards? If so, who sets them, and who shall interpret them? Difficult and perplexing questions, which each of us is called upon to provide an answer for every day we live.
1: What happens now?
2: Well, now that lunch is just about over, we will all drift into the presidential gallery and be treated to a premiere showing of the Rembrandts. Have you seen, you know who?
1: No, I guess he didn't show up.
2: Which makes you feel what? Happy or disappointed?
1: Relieved.
2: Why?
1: Because I wouldn't have the faintest idea of what to say to him. We would have absolutely nothing to talk about.
3: Hello, Claire.
1: Hello.
3: It's Mike.
1: Mike. Perry.
3: You embarrassed, Claire?
1: I don't know what I am. I'm sorry. Laura Billingham. Mike Perry.
2: How do you do?
3: Oh, you must be Chief Inspector Billingham's wife. Mm-hmm. The inspector's a close personal friend of mine.
1: Is he?
3: Well, no, not really. I was introduced to him once at a civic function.
2: Oh, look, would you excuse me? There's someone standing near the door who I simply must say hello to.
1: But, Laura,
2: won't take a minute.
1: What are you doing here?
3: All these years, I often wondered what we'd say to each other if ever we met again.
1: You haven't answered my question.
3: Many of these people are my friends.
1: Friends? But you're a...
3: What?
1: Racketeer. Actually, the boss of the rackets.
3: Boss of the rackets? Sounds like a title for a TV movie.
1: But it's true.
3: No, it isn't. That claim was made to a grand jury. The grand jury answered no, not proved.
1: Maybe not proved, but certainly true.
3: Would you subject every accused person to such double jeopardy? Tell me, 20 years ago, why did you choose John Gordon instead of me?
1: Mike, will you excuse me?
3: Why? You're dying to talk with me and you know it.
1: Really?
3: Oh, come on, Claire. You and me and Johnny Gordon, three kids in the same parish, three kids who grew up together, the three musketeers. But once we got to be 17, 18, we knew eventually there could only be two of us. You know, the smart money in the neighborhood was betting on me.
1: Mike, you like to shock people. Let me throw you a curve. Did you murder Father Jim?
3: Why do you ask?
1: The answer is either yes or no. It isn't why do you ask.
3: But why do you ask? It's important.
1: Because everybody says you did.
3: That's the good old everybody says syndrome. You know who started that rumor, don't you? Johnny.
1: Why would Johnny start such a rumor?
3: You believed it. That's all he wanted.
1: The story is, you were trying to rob the rectory when Father Jim surprised you. You slugged him.
3: Yes, that's the story. But Goldilocks is also a story. So is Cinderella.
1: Father Jim was delirious. Take the chalice. You don't have to kill for it. He kept repeating and repeating before he died.
3: Does that make me guilty?
1: Someone stole the gold cup. The beautiful gold cup we kids gave him for a present.
3: Why me?
1: It was the only valuable thing he owned in all the world. And you and I and Johnny are the only ones who knew where he kept it.
3: Then you and I and Johnny should equally share the suspicion. You know who I just waved at? The lieutenant governor. He wants to see me.
1: Then why don't you go to him?
3: Oh, no, that's not the way it works. I don't go to him. He comes to me. He needs my money, my influence.
1: A good thing he doesn't need modesty. That's one commodity you could never supply.
3: A man works so he can brag to a woman.
1: Why should all these important people want to curry favor with a racketeer?
3: Racketeer. You teach history in high school. You know what it was like in this country in the 19th century. How were most of those fortunes made?
1: How do you know so much about history?
3: I spent 4 years in jail.
1: Unjustly, I suppose.
3: Oh, no. No, I was guilty. But that was my university. I read and studied day and night.
1: A pity you didn't learn anything.
3: No, but I learned everything. Everything that counts. How to be successful. Kids have graduated with honors from Ivy League colleges, not nearly as well prepared for life.
1: Your type of life.
3: This is how we talk to each other in the old days. See how naturally we just fall back into it?
1: How's your wife?
3: I never married. The only girl I ever loved turned me down. But she was just a kid. Now she's mature. Maybe we can rectify that mistake.
1: Don't bet on it.
3: But I am. And I only bet on sure things.
4: Hello, Sully.
5: Well, is this business a pleasure, Detective Gordon?
4: How's the photography business coming, Sally?
5: There's no such thing as a nightclub crowd anymore. These creeps ain't out to spend money.
4: Could you use a customer?
5: Point me at him.
4: It's me.
5: Why? You think you're so good-looking you gotta have pictures taken?
4: No, I'm the customer, not the subject.
5: Oh.
4: You see that couple sitting at the table along the far wall?
5: Hmm? Oh, you mean the twosome that's doing that kind of quiet but serious naked?
4: You got them.
5: You see, that's what I mean. You want to do that, stay at home. Don't come to our nightclub.
4: Could you take a few pictures of those good people?
5: Uh-huh.
4: On the QT, naturally.
5: Naturally. Why?
4: Well, let's say I'm writing a book, and I want you to illustrate it for me.
5: Any particular kind of poses, Detective?
4: Well, that clinch they're in now looks pretty good to me.
6: Times I gotta tell you, I don't know nothing.
4: But I know something.
6: You're trying to tell me stories about Millie that don't go. She's crazy about me.
4: You're taking a rap from Mike Perry. But it's okay with you. That's your job, to take the rap. You always knew that. However, in return for which, he's got an obligation to you. Money gets paid regularly to a certain bank account.
6: What can you prove?
4: Who cares? You want to sell years of your life for money? Go. But that's only half. He's also responsible for your family.
6: What family?
4: Your wife, little Millie. He's supposed to make sure she's taken care of.
6: Now listen, copper, I've had enough of you. Does the law say you got a right to come into my
4: cell
6: here?
4: He's supposed to make sure she isn't, well, how can I put this, led into temptation.
6: Shut up!
4: That's the agreement, in return for which you keep your mouth closed. Well, he broke that agreement.
6: You're lying!
4: He's written you off.
6: Get out of here.
4: They've all written you off.
6: You're crazy. Millie would never do anything.
4: One picture is worth 1,000 words. Look.
6: Get out of here.
4: Afraid? Take a look, and then tell me she's nuts about you. Well, Billy, now what do you say?
6: Leave me alone. Just leave me alone for a while.
4: I understand. I'll call the guard.
6: No. Don't go.
4: I'm sorry, Billy. But I have to do my job any way I can.
6: It ain't her fault. See, she's just a kid, but Mike should have done something to explain to her. He let me down.
4: Are all bets off?
6: Now I owe him nothing.
4: You know enough to put Mike Perry right here in jail.
6: I know enough to put him right in the electric chair. They still burn guys today.
4: They do and they don't. It all depends. But it's got to be murder.
6: How long does murder keep fresh?
4: Forever.
6: Even 20 years?
4: Whose murder?
6: He killed a priest.
4: A priest? Father Jim Morgan, what have you got?
6: What have you got?
4: You got my word that your sentence will be cut.
6: I made deals while you was in diapers. Now, we'll do it this way. My mouthpiece has to meet with a DA. And all the I's get dotted, and all the T's get crossed.
4: How do I know you got anything?
6: Only three guys know about some that could sit Mike Perry down in a chair. Mike, me, and Pop Morrison. You know, the guy who went straight and runs a restaurant.
4: Well, what is it?
6: I like you, copper. But first, my mouthpiece has to tell me we got a deal.
1: Johnny?
4: Yeah.
1: You're late.
4: It's been a long day.
1: Anything wrong?
4: No, matter of fact, everything's great.
1: Then why do you look so serious?
4: Did you ever wait and wait, years and years for something to happen? And then, all of a sudden, the end is in sight.
1: The end of what?
4: The end of Mike Perry.
1: What do you mean?
4: I think we're going to find the evidence that ties him to the murder of Father Jim.
1: What do you mean, find the evidence?
4: Just what I said, honey. Find the evidence.
1: After all these years? Won't that be sort of convenient?
4: I don't think I understand that.
1: Well, some people might consider that you're so eager to put Mike Perry away that you conveniently found some 20-year-old evidence.
4: Listen, if it's a chance to put Mike Perry away, I'll take any evidence I can get. How was your day?
1: It was all right.
4: How was your lunch with Laura Billingham? Anything exciting come up?
1: What could be exciting about lunch with Laura Billingham?
0: Remember the questions we used to put to children? Where did you go today? And the kid would say, out. And you'd ask, what did you do? And he'd answer, nothing. Well, we have the same situation here. After all, she only had lunch with a man her husband is trying to arrest for murder. Well, there will be more lunches, perhaps, even a breakfast for two, when Mystery Theater returns with Act 3.

0: The problem is you can't see into the future. A woman is 19 or 20 years old. Two young men want her. She can only have one. So she chooses. She chooses the one she thinks she loves most. But for the rest of her life, a day hardly passes when she isn't confronted by the nagging little question, did I pick the right one? Claire chose Johnny Gordon because she was in love with Johnny. But she was also in love with Mike Perry.
1: Want to look at the view? Come on. You can see into three states from here.
2: Mike, suppose someone sees us.
1: There isn't a soul in sight.
2: But what if somebody saw me get into your car?
1: No one saw you. You know, we sound like a couple of school kids sneaking off for a weekend.
2: Oh, Mike, I don't know why I even agreed to go riding with you this afternoon.
1: Sure you do.
2: I must be crazy.
1: You were. You were crazy to pick Johnny over me.
2: Why does Johnny hate you so much?
1: Johnny saw me as the only serious rival as far as you were concerned.
2: You better take me home.
1: Sure. We're not going to decide this in a day.
2: Decide what?
1: Our future.
2: Our future?
1: Yes, Claire. We have a future.
2: No.
1: What are you doing here?
2: I don't know.
1: You're bored with things at home.
2: I'm not.
1: What a fascinating, exciting life you lead. What do you know? Where do you go?
2: Mike, take me home.
1: Do it this way. You wanted both of us. Okay. You've had 20 years with Johnny. Now take 20 years with me.
2: I want to go home.
1: Johnny's a dead end. Life is change, movement, action.
2: Mike, you must answer one question for me. Did you kill Father Jim?
1: What kind of question is that?
2: A question that has to be met head on and answered. Can you swear to me that you did not murder Father Jim?
1: I swear to you, in God's name, I did not murder Father Jim.
3: I was about to send for you, Johnny. There's been a murder down at the merchandise plaza. I simply have to take you off the Mike Perry thing, but you can go back to it afterwards.
4: The Mike Perry thing, as you call it, is all over.
3: What do you mean?
4: I mean, we've got him.
3: Got him for what?
4: Homicide.
3: I know you don't kid, not about Mike Perry. How have we got him?
4: Billy Decker. Been with Johnny all these years. Billy wants to sing.
3: What kind of song?
4: The story of how Mike killed Father Jim.
3: You're sure?
4: It depends on the deal.
3: If he can give us a homicide rap on Mike Perry, we'll give him the keys to the city.
4: The DA has to meet with his lawyer to work it out.
3: To get the evidence on Mike Perry, the DA would be willing to walk barefoot in the snow. Now, I don't know how you worked it, Johnny, but you've done a tremendous job. Yeah, I'm calling Spinelli's office. Congratulations. Hello, Inspector Billingham. I must talk with the DA. Huh? Well, break in on it. Nothing's more important than this. Johnny, you want to pick up my other phone?
4: You're right.
3: Hey, Nick. How are you?
4: Chief Inspector Billingham's office.
3: You wouldn't guess what I got for you in a million years.
4: Yeah? Yeah, I'm Detective Gordon. Who wants me?
3: I really thought we'd see this
4: what?
3: Day.
4: When?
3: Yeah. We got
4: are
3: it.
4: Are you sure?
3: Finally.
4: I see. Yeah.
3: Who? Let me tell you. Who.
4: Yeah, okay. Hang up, Tommy.
3: Well, hold it, Nick. What is it, Johnny?
4: Hang up.
3: Hang up?
4: It was the warden. Billy Decker's dead.
3: What do you mean, dead?
4: Somehow somebody got to him. He was murdered last night.
2: But I thought you said you had the evidence.
4: I did, but it disappeared.
2: How can evidence disappear? I mean, if it's real solid evidence strong enough to get a conviction for homicide, how?
4: Forget it.
2: Johnny, you can't say that to me. I've been living with this for 20 years, too. What was the evidence?
4: I said to forget it.
2: Was there any evidence? Or
4: Or what?
2: Or has this thing become an obsession with you?
4: This con, this Billy Decker, was going to talk.
2: You mean a convict was willing to manufacture evidence in return for his freedom?
4: What do you mean, manufacture?
2: Oh, forget it.
4: Somehow, through the grapevine, Mike Perry must have heard about it and reached in there to shut him up.
2: Oh. Well, you can prove that, I suppose.
4: It was the only way. But I'm not licked. I'll get him.
5: I don't know what you're talking about, Johnny.
4: I'm talking about you and Billy Decker and Mike Perry and Father Jim.
5: So
4: just before he died, or let's say before he was murdered, Billy said that you also knew. I want what you know, Pop.
5: I'm not a squealer, you know that.
4: I want that evidence.
5: I'm sorry, Johnny.
4: I'm sorry, too, because this is war. You may find that there are violations in this joint.
5: You mean you'd close me up?
4: Yeah, I'd close you up, and I'd be right. Because according to the law, no one of questionable background is permitted to run an eating and drinking place.
5: Johnny, you know I'm straight.
4: You can't have it both ways. You can't be a respectable member of society and live by the code of the underworld. You have to choose.
5: Close me up.
4: Oh, come on, Pop. We're both of us talking like kids. Sure, I'm emotional about Mike Perry, and you're the same way about some non-existent code.
5: It exists for me.
4: Well, let's talk like two guys who've been around. First off, if we get him for the murder of Father Jim, you're an accessory. You've had information which you've withheld.
5: Well, I'll take whatever rap that is.
4: But I don't think you'll live that long. As a matter of fact, I'm surprised you're still alive.
5: Oh, come on, Johnny. What are you handing me?
4: The only loose end in Mike Perry's career is the murder of Father Jim. But he always thought he was in the clear. For years, it hasn't even entered his mind. Okay. All of a sudden, he gets a tip from some stoolie in the jail. Billy Decker is going to talk. So he takes care of Billy. Now he has to think. Who else knows about it? If you were in Mike's shoes, what would you do, Pop?
5: Listen, Johnny.
4: It's him or you, Pop. Everything else is idle chatter.
5: This goes back 20 years. Billy Decker and me, we, the two of us, owned the Neighborhood Action. He was a punk kid. He thought he was tough. He wanted to join up, and we kept telling him to go peddle his papers. So, on this particular night... Hey, punk, how'd you get in here?
6: I got something for you guys.
5: Well, all you can have for us is two words. Goodbye. Say them and beat it.
6: I want to know if I can fence this.
5: What do you got?
6: This?
5: Hey, that ain't bad. Pretty good-looking cup.
6: Solid gold.
5: Yeah, hold it. What's written on it?
6: To Father Jim with all our love.
5: Father, that was the priest who got killed yesterday.
6: I didn't even think he was in the house. I heard somebody coming. I hid behind the door. When he walked in, I hit him on the head. I didn't know it was the father.
5: Well, this is the hottest gold cup in town. Listen, there's two things you don't do. You don't kill a cop, and you don't kill a priest. Listen, you stupid kid, lose that cup.
6: You're crazy. It's worth a couple of $100.
5: It's worth your life. Bury it. Melt it down. Lose it.
4: What happened to the cup?
5: He never got rid of it. There's your evidence.
4: What do you mean he never got rid of it?
5: I don't know. For some years, he just couldn't. I saw it again when Billy and me had to go back to Mike's office to pick up some stuff. He's got a little antique mahogany cabinet. Inside... We seen the cup.
4: Thanks, Pop. He's squeezed out of a lot of tight spots. Let's see him account for that cup.
2: I had to see you, Mike. Don't ask me why.
7: But I will. Why?
2: Because everything inside me keeps going around and around. I don't know where I am. I don't know what to do.
7: What is it?
2: I don't know that either. It's just... It's... Father Jim, when I thought you had killed him, I suppose it affected the entire course of my life.
7: But I didn't kill him.
2: Who's that?
7: Must be one of my boys.
2: Mike, I don't want to be seen.
7: Why don't you step into the bedroom? I'm coming. Johnny.
4: Hello, Mike.
7: Johnny, how long has it been?
4: I have two pieces of paper here. One is a warrant for your arrest.
7: My arrest? For what?
4: Murder.
7: Really?
4: Let me tell you about your rights.
7: I know them. Save your breath.
4: I also have a search warrant.
7: What are you looking for, Johnny? My books have just come back from the IRS. Clean.
4: I'm not looking for your books. I told the other guys to stay outside. I've waited 20 years to do this, and it belongs to

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1: No matter how many you commit, you only pay for one. No, don't reach. What was the first prayer Father Jim taught us? Let's hear it for the last time. Now I lay me down to sleep.
2: What was that?
3: Let go of the gun, Mike. Let go.
2: I'll kill you first.
4: I'm home.
5: I heard it on the news.
4: Then you know. I would have called you, but I didn't think it was the kind of thing you should hear on the phone.
5: Is he dead?
4: Oh, he'll recover and stand trial.
5: What happened?
4: I don't know. I went up there to make the arrest, and I was careless. For the first time in my life, he got the drop. He was going to kill me, but there must have been someone else in the place, because somebody threw a vase at him.
5: What are you saying?
4: Go figure.
5: Well, who was it?
4: Well, by the time I finished fighting with him and went to look, there was no one in the apartment. Whoever it was just got away. Well, it's over.
5: No, Johnny, it isn't. Between you and me, it'll never be over.
4: Who's talking about that?
5: Johnny, do you ever think maybe you might have married someone else?
4: Yeah, sometimes when you get to be a pain in the neck about something.
5: Yeah, me too. But I never will again. I promise you, I never will again.
4: Well, now that we've got Mike Perry, I feel as if a great weight had been lifted.
5: So do I, Johnny. So do I.
6: I'll be back shortly with a final thought. I posed a little problem at the beginning of our story. How is the child molded? What makes him the man? Two youngsters. Why does one become a ruthless killer and the other a dedicated cop? Our modern wise men study, analyze, experiment, but their answer leaves us no wiser. On the other hand, the ancient wise men dismissed the problem by saying that all of us are playthings of the whimsical gods. Our cast included Howard Da Silva, Terry Keane, Robert Dryden, Leon Janney, and Bryna Rayburn. Associate Director, Marlon Swing. This is Hyman Brown, Producer-Director, inviting you to return to our Mystery Theater for another adventure in the macabre. Until next time, then, pleasant

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12: Come in. Welcome. Welcome to Mystery Theater. I am Hyman Brown. What is your pleasure this time? How about a little murder with mystic overtones? Not to mention a most unusual motive. Why do men kill? In the ordinary way, for money, for power, for women, and then we have those who kill for revenge, or out of jealousy, or because they are consumed with hatred, or driven insane by emotion. With all of these, we are more or less familiar. But did you ever hear of a man who was killed because the murderer wanted his talent? Well, you are about to.
13: Don't kill me.
14: I'm sorry, Fred. I really don't want to.
13: I have money. Take my money.
14: I don't want your money.
13: I'll resign. You can have my job. You can have a great career.
14: I said I was sorry.
13: I'll give you everything I own.
14: It's not enough.
13: It's not enough. But I'm rich.
14: It's not enough.
13: Well, what do you want?
14: I want everything you are. Everything you are.
12: Our mystery story, A Death of Kings, was written especially for the Mystery Theater by Sam Dan and stars Mercedes McCambridge. I'll be back shortly with Act One.

0: His name is Frederick Spaulding, and you'd never notice him in a crowd. He's not much to look at, middle-aged, stoop-shouldered, nearsighted. He spends his days in a science laboratory at one of our state universities, teaching serious, younger versions of himself, men and women who in 20 years will become what he is now. Of the estimable 3 billion people who inhabit the planet, less than 1,000 would possess even a glimmer of an understanding of what he's talking about. It's almost a metaphysical mixture of physics, chemistry, mathematics, and biology. Well, that's how he spends his days, lecturing. However, he spends his nights listening to a lecture, and it's usually a variation on the same theme.
1: Well, the suspense is over. Not that there ever was any. We knew all along Clontarf would be made head of the department.
2: Well, Emma, after all...
1: After all what? The second time in 12 years you've been passed over. But that's you. Good old patient, plodding Fred Farling. Nobody ever has to worry about fearful Freddy. He won't get mad. He won't quit. Go ahead. Use him. Abuse him.
2: Now, my dear, I'm not aware that I've been used or abused. Indeed, in the department, everyone is the soul of courtesy.
1: To promote Clontarf, who doesn't have half your seniority.
2: Emma, dear, seniority isn't everything.
1: Oh, no?
2: No, of course not.
1: Well, then, this must be something new. Let's see. In the early days, you said you were passed over because you had no seniority. And now that you have more than anybody else, suddenly seniority doesn't matter.
2: Emma, it's complicated.
1: No, it isn't. It's very simple.
2: You know as well as I do that to be the department head, you have to be a full professor.
1: Oh, let's not start rubbing salt in that wound.
2: Yes, but Emma, you've
1: got the most brilliant man in the field, and you're only an associate professor.
2: Emma, we go through this again and again, and really, you know why I'm not a full professor.
1: Well, maybe you're satisfied being pushed around.
2: This... sudden furious outbursts have been known to create such serious imbalance.
1: Well, I'm right. You know I'm right. It's pure and plain and simple justice.
2: Chemically, you risk death from oxygen deprivation.
1: Oh, I'll die. And it's going to be the perfect crime, because you'll kill me. But who could prove it? What's the district attorney going to say? Your Honor, he worried her to death. He got her so mad she...
2: There is a logical, reasonable explanation why I cannot be head of the department.
1: Well, I don't want to hear it.
2: I can't be head of the department unless I'm a full professor, and I won't be appointed full professor because... well, I haven't published anything.
1: And why not?
2: Because...
1: why not? Look at the tripe those other men write.
2: Precisely. And I won't publish unless it's something meaningful.
1: Meaningful? Why, the work you're doing...
2: I refuse to publish, to set forth certain...
1: why? Why?
2: I'll tell you why. I've been conducting experiments that I... but I would never say this except in the privacy of my own home and to my own wife. I realize how this might sound to strangers. But I am now at a point where I have gone beyond the limits of present scientific knowledge. Well, aren't you going to say anything?
1: What do you want me to say?
2: I know how that must sound, as if... as if I'm insane. How can any man presume to say that he knows more than...
1: if it's true, why shouldn't he say it? Is it true?
2: Yes. Yes, I'm afraid it's true.
1: You're afraid? Why are you afraid?
2: Because no man should know what I know.
1: But you do know it. And that's why you should publish.
2: No. No, never. I'm afraid that if I published what I know now, it could very well mean the end of the world.
1: I don't care.
2: What do you say?
1: Oh, you scientist. You always talk like that. It's so ridiculous. The world goes on.
2: Yes, but this is...
1: afraid you can destroy the world, don't let that stop you. What good is the world to me or to you, the way things are now? You're becoming the laughingstock of the college, and I'm becoming a dowdy old hag. And I'm not even 40.
2: Oh, now, my dear.
1: Now,
2: please.
1: My dear, what? You're the world's most brilliant scientist.
2: Well, I wouldn't say that.
1: Well, I'd say it. You should have recognition. You should be internationally famous.
2: Well, there are people who know about me.
1: Well, what about me? I want some fun in my life, some excitement. I want to stop squeezing dollars and hoarding pennies. I want to meet interesting and important people. I want you to start publishing.
2: Is it possible that you don't understand? I told you, if I were to publish my findings, it could very well mean the end of the world.
1: Who cares? As long as you get credit for it. What? Oh, what's this? Who'd call on us? I mean, it isn't as if we were somebody.
2: Now, Emma, we are important. Everyone thinks highly of us.
1: Are you kidding? Well, aren't you even curious?
2: About what?
1: About who's at the door.
2: Oh, yes, I know who's at the door.
1: You do?
2: It's Alex.
1: Alex?
2: Alexander Thornhill.
1: I never heard of him.
2: He's one of my students, one of my graduate students. Brilliant fellow, but
1: Yes?
2: But he's having some financial difficulties, so I told him he could stay here for a while.
1: You what?
2: Well, we do have a spare room.
1: Well, you just tell him.
2: But he has no place to stay.
1: What am I running here? A hotel?
2: He'll have to leave college. A brilliant mind will be lost to science.
1: Science has too many brilliant minds now. You just tell him you made a mistake.
2: Emma, you can't...
1: Go ahead, make me the villain. Just tell him that your wife disapproves.
2: But Emma, this young man must have a place.
1: You won't tell him. All right, I'll tell him. I'm coming. Wear out the bell. Look here, I'm Mrs. Sparling, and I want to tell you that it's...
3: Good evening. I'm so happy to meet you.
1: It's... a pleasure.
3: I thought Dr. Sparling had told me all about you, but I see now he's really told me nothing.
2: Is that Alex Thornhill, Emma?
3: Yes, it's Alex, Professor.
2: Well, won't you come in?
3: Oh, thank you. Thank you so much.
2: Emma, Mr. Alex Thornhill. Alex, my wife.
3: How do you do?
2: Have you had your supper?
3: Frankly, no.
2: Emma, we should have quite a bit of the roast left. Why don't you fix a bite for Alex while I see to the spare room? Well, Alex, I thought you were bringing all of your things.
3: I did. Everything I own in the world.
1: In that little sack?
2: Well, let me get your room ready, and meanwhile, you two can get acquainted. Excuse me?
3: He didn't ask you, did he?
1: What do you mean?
3: Oh, well, I can tell you're not overjoyed to have me stay here.
1: Well, why do you say that?
3: Are you sure I won't be in the way?
1: Why would you be in the way?
3: Well, I don't know. I had the feeling...
1: No, actually, we have a big house here, and we should share it with, well, you must be hungry.
3: I'm starved.
1: I'm sorry, because I don't think you'll enjoy dinner.
3: Oh, why not?
1: Well, the professor has all kinds of quirky diet things. He has a peculiar nervous system. He can't have salt or spices or anything that's good. So we have a pretty tasteless cuisine around here. And besides, I'm a terrible cook.
3: I admire women who can't cook.
1: You do?
3: Sure. Shows they've been putting their time to better use.
1: Gee... I have the feeling that I've been standing in a peat bog for the past 15 years. Oh, why did I say that?
3: Probably because it's true.
1: Well, of course it's true, but that's no reason to blurt it out to a perfect stranger.
3: Am I really a stranger?
1: I don't know what's the matter with me. I met you just a couple of minutes ago, and here I am just about ready to tell you the story of my life.
3: Oh, I'd love to hear it.
1: Well, you probably know it. Fading, aging wife of an obscure professor. Oh, forget it. Do you take coffee or tea?
3: May I call you Emma?
1: If you can stand it.
3: Emma happens to be my favorite name.
1: How could Emma be anybody's favorite name? It has such a school teacher, maiden aunt sort of ring to it.
3: Oh, no, no. Emma was the name of my favorite English queen.
1: Emma?
3: Yes, forget Elizabeth and Victoria. Emma was the most spectacular of them all. Oh, what a woman. Wife to two kings, mother of two kings, seductive, brilliant, wanton. Emma, the last great Saxon queen of England. And you remind me of Emma.
1: You speak as if she were a friend of yours.
3: There are times when I actually feel close to her. Now, for instance, do you suppose that you could be the reincarnation of Emma?
1: Oh, that's impossible.
3: Why? Every one of us is the reincarnation of someone else.
1: Well, that's ridiculous. You can't be serious.
3: I'm always serious.
1: Well, don't let Fred hear you talk like that.
3: Why not? What do you think the good Professor Sparling is really talking about in his advanced seminar? Reincarnation.
1: You can't be serious. Fred, a believer in reincarnation?
3: Oh, he wouldn't call it that. He hides it behind formulae and equations, but it's a form of reincarnation.
1: Oh, I don't believe it.
3: And his is purposeful reincarnation instead of the hit-and-miss haphazard thing that exists in nature.
1: And I could be the reincarnation of Queen Emma?
3: Oh, yes.
1: How would you know?
3: Come here.
1: No, don't. Because...
3: Yes, because?
1: Because he might come downstairs any minute.
3: Really?
1: Listen, I love my husband.
3: Oh, do you?
1: And besides, I hardly even know you.
3: You know me. You knew me. Think back.
1: No, I don't believe a word of what you're saying.
3: I need you, Emma. I always needed
1: you. What are you talking about?
3: I wasted you last time. I didn't realize what you could do for me.
1: You must be crazy. Are you listening to what you're saying?
3: That was 1,000 years ago. I was ignorant. I was arrogant. I wanted to own the world, but I didn't know how.
1: And what do you want with me? You're hardly more than a boy.
3: I'm older than I look.
1: Oh, please.
3: And you're not as old as you look.
1: Thank you.
3: But I have a secret magic formula that can make you look younger, years younger.
1: And what's that?
3: Just come here.
1: But I...
3: You don't have to talk.
1: Alex...
3: Now, look at yourself. Look in the mirror. Look at your eyes, your face.
1: If Fred finds out, it'll kill him.
3: I know, my darling, but it's necessary for him to die in any event.
1: Die? Fred has to die? Why? Why does he have to die?
3: Because we shall be compelled to kill him.
1: We have to kill Fred?
3: Yes, my dearest Emma, but be still.
4: Ah, well, I see you two are getting along famously. Well, your room is ready for you, Alex.
3: Thank you.
4: You know, Emma, darling, I was sure you'd approve of Alex. I was convinced you'd like him.
0: The amenities, the niceties, the small talk that makes up so much of the ritual of our lives, I was sure you would approve of it. I was convinced you'd like Alex. If the good professor only knew how much Emma approved of and liked Alex. He may find out when Mystery Theater continues with Act 2.

0: I suppose it's the story of the world. True genius is often overlooked and must labor in obscurity, while sham and fraud receive the awards of the genuine article. However, as they say, virtue is its own reward, and it's usually enough for the truly virtuous. For Professor Spaulding, enough is as good as a feast. He has his work, he has his wife, he has his home, and he even has his disciple. Can the true man of learning ask for more?
1: That's him, my lady! Over there!
2: Seize him! Seize him!
3: No! No! No, pity me! Pity me, my lady!
2: Pity! What has pity to do with the line of succession?
3: Please, my lady, please!
2: Out! Swords! Kill him!
3: No! No!
2: Kill him! Kill him! Kill him! Kill
4: him! Emma!
2: Kill.
4: My dear, wake kill. Up.
2: Kill. What? Oh, what do you want?
4: Wake up.
2: What? What do you want? What's the matter?
4: You were having a nightmare.
2: I was. Oh, yes, I must have. Oh, it was so real.
4: I know.
2: You know.
4: Until you became disturbed, it was... Oh, it must have been a splendid dream. I could hear what you were saying.
2: What? What was I saying?
4: Well, you seemed to be a famous namesake of yours, Emma of Normandy, who married first King Ethelred and then King Canute.
2: Yes. Yes, that was the dream.
4: Well, now, what could possibly cause you to have such a dream?
2: Fred, how long is Alex going to stay with us?
4: I don't know. Why?
2: Because I don't think it's a good idea.
4: Well, I thought you liked Alex.
2: I do.
4: A young person about the house seems to make things more cheerful.
2: A young person? It isn't as if we were ready for our social security.
4: Well, we're matured, settled.
2: Fred, how long do you want him to stay?
4: Well, he practically pays his way. He makes himself useful about the house. He fixes things.
2: Fred, please. I would rather that he left us.
4: Why? What objection can you make against him?
2: Alex, I don't think coming to a place like this is such a good idea.
5: Why not?
2: Well, really, we shouldn't be seen together.
5: Who's going to see us? When is the last time you went out dancing?
2: I don't remember.
5: When is the last time you had any fun?
2: I can't remember. Alex, I want to tell you something.
5: You want me to leave the house?
2: How did you know?
5: Because you're being Emma. Queen Emma.
2: Oh, please, Alex.
5: Don't you see how your life runs parallel? She was also married to a Fred Spaulding, except his name was Ethelred. Ethelred the Unready.
2: Oh, that's nonsense.
5: Why?
2: Well, how can it be anything else?
5: His world fell apart, but not hers. She knew what to do. She prepared for the future. And so, when her husband died, providentially, they say she may have had a hand in it.
2: Why are we talking about this?
5: Is it painful? People don't die.
2: Oh, now I know you're crazy.
5: The outer shell, the hull, the husk, that wears out. But what's inside can never be destroyed.
2: Please, please take me home.
5: The genius of a Da Vinci, a Beethoven, the evil of a de Medici, what happens to it? It goes on living. It finds itself another shell, another husk, another covering, another temporary shelter.
2: Well, you can't prove that.
5: Do I have to? Doesn't it make sense? You could have been Emma. Emma of Normandy.
2: I am not the kind of woman who leaves her husband.
5: Even if you're unhappy.
2: I'm more than just unhappy. I'm frustrated and I'm bitter and I... Oh, what's the difference? I made a vow.
5: So did Emma of Normandy.
2: If I hear one more word about Emma of Normandy, I'll walk out of this place.
5: All I'm asking is...
2: Just look. Look around you. Look at all these really attractive girls. Some of them are half my age. Look at how they're looking at you so boldly and invitingly. Why do you want me?
5: Oh. I know your problem. You're afraid this is just a lark for me. And when it's over, I'll walk out on you.
2: Well, won't you?
5: No, I couldn't. Because after Fred is gone, I'll need you more than ever.
2: Why do you keep saying, after he's gone?
5: Because he has to go.

0: Saxon King Ethelred, I demand the surrender of the castle and the abdication of the throne.
1: Well, give him your answer. Hurl down heavy boulders. Pour boiling pitch from the battlements.
2: Emma, be silent.
1: I will not be silent while this bloodthirsty Viking pirate...
2: Emma...
1: That's what he is. That's all he is. He will not take away my kingdom.
2: You forget. I am the king.
1: Then act like a king.
2: Yes, well, what am I to do?
1: Do? Mount your horse. Lead your troops through the gate in counterattack. Be the king. Attack. Yes, what?
2: I shall have to consult with my counselors.
1: And meanwhile, we shall lose the kingdom.
2: No. We shall consult and discuss and hold a parley.
0: What is your answer, Saxon King?
1: Let your sword answer him. Let your sword find his heart's blood.
2: Emma, I must listen to my counselors.
1: Your counselors? Ignorant, half-witted, traitorous.
2: Now, Emma, really, you have said too much.
0: What is your answer? We shall storm the gate.
3: We answer death.
2: But, my dear Emma, one simply does not make a sharp 180-degree turn and just change the direction of one's life.
1: Well, one does, if one's life depends on it.
2: Emma, my dear, I think you put some salt into the soup.
1: Oh, Fred, we have to break out of here. This house...
2: But this house is our home. It's our castle.
1: Don't say castle.
2: But we simply cannot pick up and leave.
1: Why not?
2: Well, for one thing, I would have to consult with some people.
1: Consult? Why? Whose business is it but ours? And I want you to stop teaching.
2: Stop teaching? How could I do that?
1: It's very simple. Just resign. I'll type the letter for you.
2: And what would I do to earn a living?
1: You could write.
2: About what?
1: About the things you know. Things no one else does.
2: Those are dangerous things.
1: Good. Then the whole world will want to read them.
2: What I know, in the hands of an unscrupulous man, could... Well, he could own the world.
1: How?
2: He could simply say, obey me, or you will cease to exist.
1: Then why don't you say it?
2: Because I can't.
1: Why can't you?
2: Because... Oh, I can't even explain it.
1: Try.
2: No, don't you see? A man isn't just what he knows. What he knows is a part, a dynamic part of everything that combines to make his personality. This knowledge is only a part of me. There's the rest of me. And what I am... prevents me from being ruthless.
1: Well, I can do it for you, Fred. Oh, Fred, aren't you sick of being nobody?
2: Well, I don't feel that I'm nobody.
1: Well, you're a character at the college. Oh, sure, there's old Fred Sparling. Old? You're hardly 45. Harmless old Fred. Teaches our seminars, way up in the clouds there. All that theoretical stuff has no practical application.
2: Now, Emma, you're beginning to secrete adrenaline.
1: I know that, Fred.
2: Too much.
1: What do you expect? I have to secrete enough for two. Yours never flows. Your heartbeat, your pulse, your respiration. Oh, damn it, Fred. Those are the vital signs of life. Don't you ever get mad.
2: No. I see no point to anger.
1: Well, maybe this. Will make you mad. Your star pupil, Alex.
2: Ah, brilliant lad. He's more than my star pupil. He's my disciple.
1: So much the worse. Alex, his life depends on your generosity. Without you, his education would be finished.
2: Now, please, Emma, one doesn't flaunt charity.
1: Without you, he wouldn't have a place to sleep.
2: We are commanded by a higher power than ourselves to share what we have. It's our duty to share.
1: Is it?
2: Of course.
1: Everything?
2: Yes, Emma. We must share everything we have.
1: Even our wives.
2: What? What did you say?
1: I want to know if a man is required to share his wife.
2: Darling, what does this have to do with
1: everything?
2: Alex?
1: From the charitable goodness of your heart, you have given Alex a place to sleep. And from the moment he crossed your threshold, he has been trying to sleep with me. Now, Fred, what do you say to that?
4: There are an infinite number of replies that a man can make when his wife says what we just heard Emma say. I'll kill him, he could say. Or, I congratulate him. He could also say, well, that's gratitude. Or he could say, you must admit my friend has excellent taste. Who knows? We all will when Mystery Theater returns shortly with Act 3.

0: While certain primitive tribes consider women as communal property, and the greatest honor you can show a man is to accept his wife, this custom is not true about all society, or at least, we don't think so. Therefore, when Emma suggested to Fred that Alex was attempting to create what the French, who always have a charming name for these things, call a ménage à trois, Fred's first reaction was...
1: Emma, my dear, I was aware of it.
2: You were? You knew?
1: Well, I'm a scientist. And what, after all, is science with observation? Observation and deduction.
2: And you can just sit there and eat your soup.
1: Well, why not? It's delicious soup.
2: Alex is trying to get me to betray you.
1: That's a charming, old-fashioned term.
2: Oh, I can't believe we're having this conversation.
1: Why?
2: Because you're incredible.
1: Would you feel better if I commanded Alex to leave the house?
2: Well, you should do something.
1: No. You should do something.
2: Me?
1: You should either discourage him or...
2: Or what?
1: Well, my dear, you lead him on.
2: That's a lie.
1: If you want him, does it matter where you have him? Here or somewhere else?
2: I want to do something about us. You keep telling me you can be the most powerful man in the world. Well, then how can I be satisfied just to be a dowdy, do-nothing, stay-at-home drudge?
1: Emma, let me tell you that scientists labor in the darkness. Now and then, fate, providence, a higher power, gives us a sudden, searing flash of insight. For a brief, awful moment, the curtain is drawn and the brilliant light of knowledge is burned into the soul. Perhaps it was a joke.
2: A joke?
1: A celestial joke. To make that revelation to me. Perhaps it was known that I couldn't use it.
3: You look beautiful tonight.
2: Keep saying it. You'll convince me.
3: You know what a woman needs to make her beautiful? She has to be secure in the knowledge that a man loves her.
2: I always knew that Fred loved me.
3: He doesn't count. I said a man.
2: I know what you're saying. And I know what you mean. And I believe you.
3: You sure it isn't the wine talking?
2: It's me talking. Emma Sparling, formerly Emma of Normandy.
3: Ah, do you really believe you were Emma of Normandy?
2: You were the one who convinced me of it originally. But does it matter if it's true or not? I feel like Emma of Normandy.
3: Then you know what we have to do with Fred.
2: Leave him. Break out of here.
3: That's right. We can go anywhere in the world. Anywhere you say.
2: Wonderful. Now could I ask a question? Money. What do we do for money?
3: Like the pirates of old, we will demand tribute. Pay or be destroyed.
2: Now how can that be arranged? Fred
3: can do that for us.
2: Fred?
3: That part of Fred that knows how to do it.
2: Listen, Fred told me...
3: I know what Fred told you. I know Fred's problem. His moral, his ethical, his personal problem. He refuses to use the knowledge that would give him one favor I seek, but I can't.
2: How? How will you get it? Is it in a formula or something like that?
3: Oh, no. No, it's nothing like that. It exists in his consciousness.
2: I don't follow.
3: It's his talent, Emma. His personality. I mean, to take those from him.
2: I'm not hearing you right.
3: Why? We can transplant a heart from one body to another. A kidney, other organs. Why not a talent transplant?
2: But talent is...
3: Is what? It's a quality. People have it. It exists. It can be removed.
2: How do you know?
3: Fred told me. Fred showed me.
2: He showed you?
3: Yes, in the lab. On animals.
2: Oh, I don't believe it.
3: Listen, we have made vicious dogs out of calm dogs, smart dogs out of stupid dogs, and the other way around.
2: But that's unbelievable.
3: The mentality, the personality. He knows how to isolate those forces and transplant them.
2: How? By surgery? How could you ever perform an operation?
3: Psychic surgery.
2: I don't believe it. What will happen to Fred after you...
3: He'll be dead.
2: But that's murder.
3: That's freedom. Freedom for you and me. He's a fool. He has unbelievable powers. This psychic surgery is the least of them. He could rule the world. He has scruples. I have no scruples. Now, what do you say?
2: I say, when? More coffee, darling?
1: Oh, yes, I think so. I don't understand why I should feel so drowsy. Maybe it'll wake me up.
2: Here you are, Fred.
1: I have some papers I really should go over this evening. Alex?
3: Yes, Professor?
1: We really should check the results of those experiments.
3: If you're feeling up to it.
1: No, I'll be perfectly all right as soon as I finish this coffee. And,
2: he's out.
3: Yes, but a bit too deeply. You put too much of that.
2: What should we do?
3: It's all right. He'll come around. We only need him to be semi-conscious.
2: How are you going to...
3: Hand me those needles. Right. No. One at a time.
2: Mm.
3: All right. Now, cut away his sleeve.
2: Yes.
3: Yeah. All right. Careful. Good. Now, swab his arm with the alcohol. And let me just plunge home the... There.
2: Alex, I'm frightened.
3: Well, please, it's too late now. Hand me the needle on the other end of that wire.
2: Is it like a blood transfusion?
3: No. How can it be a blood transfusion? It's not a tube, it's a wire. Here, swab my arm with alcohol. Yes. And hand me the needle.
2: Be careful.
3: I know how to do this.
2: Since you told me that Fred will be dead afterwards, won't the police...
3: Don't worry. The doctor will see only natural causes. Heart failure, shock, no way to prove murder. Now, get that little box that I hid on the shelf. Quickly!
1: Emma.
2: Oh.
1: Emma.
2: He's coming, too.
3: Don't worry about it. When this is over, I'll be unconscious. Do you remember what you have to do?
1: Emma.
2: He's waking up.
3: No. He's just coming around to where I want him. What do you have to do afterward?
2: I have to remove the needles and take the box, everything we used, and hide them in the attic.
3: Yes.
2: Yes, then I call the doctor, because both of you will be unconscious.
3: You will tell the doctor that we collapsed.
2: Yes, that's right.
3: And that's all you'll do, until I become conscious again.
2: Yes. Now, how long will that take?
3: A day, 2 days.
1: Alex.
2: Oh.
1: Alex, what are you doing?
3: I think you know, Fred.
1: No, don't. No, Alex.
3: Turn up the volume, Emma.
2: What?
3: The middle knob on the box. The middle knob, that one.
2: Yes.
3: Turn it up.
1: Emma, don't.
3: Turn it.
1: It won't do you any good, Alex. Don't kill me. Emma.
2: Alex, maybe...
3: It's too late. Too late.
1: You have done it for nothing. For nothing.
3: Higher, Emma. Higher.
2: Alex, I'm frightened.
1: Oh, for nothing. You're killing me for nothing.
3: It's working. Already I feel something. I see something. I know something. Oh, good Lord. What I see. What I know.
1: Nothing. It's for nothing.
3: You knew this, and you didn't use it. I'll rule the world.
1: No.
2: Is he dead?
3: Emma, we own the world. I can make matter disintegrate before your eyes. I can make it happen just by thinking. No one can stop me. We will rule, Emma, the way we once did.
4: But this time, forever!

0: Alex. Alex, darling. You're coming out of it. Alex, Alex, speak to me.
1: Oh, Emma. Emma.
0: Your voice. It's so different, yet so familiar.
1: Well, is everything all right?
0: Oh, yes, darling, yes. The doctor came after you fell unconscious.
1: Yes?
0: Yes, and I did everything you told me. I hid the apparatus, and I said that you two had just collapsed at the table. And the doctor and the police had a fine time with all that.
1: Emma.
0: But it's over now, and no one suspects. We did it, my darling, we did it. And now, let's live.
1: Emma.
0: Here, I brought you a cup of coffee.
1: Oh.
0: Come on, drink it, you'll feel better. And then I'll prepare you some dinner.
1: Thank you, dear. Thank you.
0: What is it?
1: Oh, sugar. You put sugar in this. You know I can't tolerate sugar.
0: Alex.
1: I mean, how many years have you cooked for me, dear? No sugar, no spices. I have a very delicate metabolism.
0: Alex, what are you saying?
1: Oh, I must get up. I must get to the laboratory.
0: Oh. No, we're leaving. We're going to be rich.
1: What are you saying, my dear? Whatever gave you such...
0: You! You're not Alex.
1: Well, of course I'm Alex.
0: But you're talking like Fred.
1: Well, I must talk like Fred and think like Fred and act like Fred.
0: But you said if you transplanted his talent...
1: Well, yes, yes, I have his talent, but I also have his personality. You see, I am Fred.
0: Oh, no, no.
1: We'll be happy here, Emma, very happy with our work, our home. What more could we ask, Emma?
0: You call yourself a king. A king.
1: What are you saying?
0: You are a fool and a coward.
1: Emma.
0: I never want to see you again. I'm going to him. Let go of me.
1: No, Emma, no. I must take you to a doctor.
0: I want the pirates. The Viking pirates. We could rule the world.
1: Yes, dear, I understand. Now, I'll take you to the doctor and you'll feel better.
0: Help me find my Viking pirate.
1: Yes, dear. Of course I'll help you.
2: I'll be back shortly with a final thought.

A poet says, inside us all, faintly echo the softest notes of a forgotten melody. Where did we once hear it, and when did we sing it? Sometimes, in the absence of loneliness, the darkest night, there is a whisper. Is it a vagrant breeze, or someone calling out, reaching out from the bottomless well of the past, and saying, remember me? Once I was you. But perhaps things are best left the way they are. Perhaps there are things best not remembered. Our cast included Mercedes McCambridge, William Redfield, and Robert Dryden. Associate Director, Marlon Swing. 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Until next time, then, pleasant dreams.

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0: come in. Welcome. Welcome to the Mystery Theater. I'm Hyman Brown, a gentleman named Frank Richard Stockton, whose name may not be familiar to you, as I must admit it was not to me, wrote one of the most famous short stories of all time. It was called The Lady or the Tiger. I mention it only because, in its own curious way, it reminded me of the story that Dr. Felix Brand is about to reveal.
1: What impulse drives me to put what follows on paper? I don't exactly know. I suppose it's a need for confession, or perhaps a prayer for forgiveness to a God I've forgotten and whose mercy I do not deserve when I die, which will be shortly. And I wonder, when they close my eyes at last, if I shall meet the soul of Hugh Prentice, and if I too will be condemned to wander eternally in a vast limbo of loneliness as punishment for my crime. A crime worse than murder, for which I did not have the courage, but I was determined that death was too easy for someone who had violated the one person I had held most dear in all my life. So I dared play God out of my own special knowledge and exact a punishment to fit the crime. Whoever reads this, make your own judgment. What has been done cannot be undone.
0: Our mystery drama, The Doppelganger, was written especially for the Mystery Theater by Ian Martin and stars Howard Da Silva. I'll be back shortly with Act One. To go back to The Lady and the Tiger, you will remember, I am sure, that it was the story of a man who faced two doors. Behind one of them was a famished, raging, man-eating tiger who would devour and destroy. Behind the other was a love goddess, every man's desire. Now, I'm not suggesting that our story has anything to do with that story, except in the matter of choice. Something we do every day, select one alternative or the other. So let's examine Dr. Felix Brand's selection and judge him as you may.
1: My name is Felix Brand. I have a doctorate in clinical psychology. I was married, have one daughter. As I've grown older, although it has been a passionate obsession of mine all my life, I have had to fight the tendency to devote more time to my avocation than my vocation. Parapsychology. The exploration of the psychic, the world

0: Doctor, if you hadn't told me to pull over, that maniac would have hit us head on.
1: There's nothing more we can do, Hank. The police have it in hand. Let's drive on.
0: Yes, sir.
1: The man is dead.
0: I don't know. Probably.
1: He is dead.
0: Well, how do you know?
1: I don't. I only sense it. He didn't want to live. I don't know why. Heart condition, terminal disease, some reason.
0: Well, how could you know what kind... Well, how did you know to tell me to pull over so suddenly? As if you knew in advance there was going to be an accident.
1: I'm an old man, Hank. An old man who meddles, perhaps, in too many things outside my province. I've been looking deeper and deeper into parapsychology, and some of the things I've come to believe in rub off.
0: What things, sir?
1: Oh, extrasensory perception, ESP, if you'd rather. Clairvoyance, telepathy, all sorts of psychic phenomena. I'm thinking of abandoning classic psychology and switching over to the other side. Matter of fact, I'm already teaching one course in it, and that's of little interest to a lawyer, or even my prospective son-in-law. Tell me, what brought you flying down from law school for the weekend?
0: Well, didn't Fran, hasn't Fran said anything to you, Doc?
1: About what?
0: I don't know, just, well, her letters have been very strange lately. Not very frequent. I thought something might be wrong. I mean, I had a hunch.
1: The amateur outflanks the expert. I hope you're wrong. You have me worried. Fran is everything in the world to me. If anything ever happened to her...
0: She means as much to me, Dr. Brandt. And don't you worry. If anything is wrong, between us, we can set it right.
1: It was a relief to have Hank back again. I had been worried about my daughter Fran lately. Fran, the picture of her mother, whom I lost too soon. Bright, open, happy, reaching out both hands to the world, full of love to give and expecting the same in return. And yet I knew, had been trying to conceal from myself, something that was very wrong, something it took Hank, whom she had loved with all her heart since high school, to bring out into the open.
0: Hey, Fran. What you trying to do? Get pneumonia?
2: Oh. Hi, Hank. I didn't think you'd be here so soon. I'm warm enough.
0: Huddled out here in the gazebo with snow all around and the wind whistling up icicle.
2: I've got my parka to keep me warm.
0: How about your love? Don't I get a welcome kiss, even if it's a cold one?
2: Oh, Hank. Oh, Hank, what am I going to say to you?
0: Well, something a lot more straight from the shoulder than those weaseling letters I've been getting recently.
2: I know. I'm not very proud of myself at the moment, Hank.
0: Hey, you don't have to cut corners with me. There's another guy, right?
2: Hank, please... Listen to me and try to understand. You see, Dad has been teaching his regular survey course in basic psychology, and I met this guy there, and I don't know, something crazy happened, something I wasn't prepared for or even thought about in my well-ordered life.
0: You fell in love with him?
2: Yes.
0: Which lets me out,
2: Please don't put it like that, Hank. It's just... It's something so sudden, so overwhelming. I don't...
0: Hey, don't I even get a chance to get up to bat for the ninth inning?
2: It's too late, Hank. I'm going to have his baby.
0: Ooh. Well, that's right between the eyes. When's the wedding?
2: I don't know. I just found out. About me, I mean.
0: I could cheerfully wring that rabbit's neck. Do your father know?
2: Not yet.
0: And this guy?
2: I haven't even told him yet.
0: Why not?
2: Well, I just haven't had the chance.

0: hindsight.
1: Okay. So it shouldn't be a total loss, and I don't waste the whole trip down here. We'll make a deal. I'll tell the doc about it, and you pin down your dream boy. What's his name, by the way?
0: I won't tell you that. I'm afraid to. I do love you, Hank. Why did something else like this turn up?
1: Fran, I'm no oracle. It's just what happens to people. Sort of thing that shakes faith and makes you wonder about God, but it's life. It's what we have to live. Come on, let's both go inside before we freeze to death.
2: I can't believe what you're telling me, Hank.
1: You'd better, Pop. It's true.
2: Pop?
1: Sorry about that. Just slipped out.
2: That's what I always wanted from Fran and you.
1: And we can't legislate or play God. It's not the way it's going to be.
2: But who's the man?
1: Well, it's Fran's secret. It's her right to keep it that way. There's nothing either of us can do about it.
2: I wouldn't agree with that. You'll give her up so easily?
1: I never owned her. She's her own mistress.
2: But you won't fight for her?
1: Doc, have a heart. What can I do? I can't force her to love and accept me. The best I can do is be a good loser. You gotta be kidding, Fran.
3: So we were together a few times. You ought to know better than to get caught.
0: That's all I mean to you?
3: Oh, don't knock it. Look, you're a sweet chick. We made great music. It was all for kicks, though. I mean, no ties, no padlocks. Look, don't get me wrong. I'll get you the right guy. I mean, it's all legal now. And I'll bear the freight.
0: You want me to get rid of the bait?
3: Well, what else? I mean, you want it, you have it. Just don't try to pin me down. I want to stay loose. That's my thing.
0: I can't believe what you're saying.
3: It's a whole new world. You want to live by old-fashioned boxes they shoved us in. That's your option. You can't push me in a sleeve, so don't ever try. I am today, baby. You got to take me as you find me.
0: Or as I lose you.
3: Well, that's the way it runs. Easy come, easy go.
0: I was that easy.
3: Oh, come on. I didn't say that.
0: Oh, you don't say much you really mean.
3: So? Maybe it's best we just split.
0: No, use, please.
3: Look, the kid is out. And don't try to hang it on me. I'll deny it. All you'll get is a nice story which will get your old man fired out of the university.
0: Oh, I can't understand myself. How I can be in love with anyone as rotten as you.
3: Oh, knock it off, Fran.
0: If I did do something about the baby, would you still...
3: All right, hey. Now, that's more like my old woman talking. Sure, if you do. I mean, you and me are a thing again.
0: I don't know if Dad would... I mean, I don't have any money.
3: Yeah, well, don't look at me. I ain't got the bread. But I got something better.
0: What?
3: Got a buddy. Mid-student. Senior. And he owes me plenty. I mean, we'll do a little collecting from him.
0: But he's not a doctor.
3: He's the next thing to it. Don't get the whammies. He's done it before. It's a breeze. Leave it to me. I'll set the whole thing up.

0: Fran, darling, what is it?
1: Oh, the baby, Daddy. It's gone, but I'm... Oh, I'm bleeding.
0: Oh, good Lord.
2: Doc, anything I can do?
0: Yes, Hank, call Dr. Montrose and get him here fast. The number's in my address book by the phone on my study desk.
2: I'm on my way.
1: Help me. Oh,
0: who did this to you, Fran?
1: Friend of...
0: The man who made you pregnant. Oh. What's his name?
1: Oh, I can't. I won't tell.
0: Well, this isn't the time. But one way or another, I'll get it, Fran. And when I do, I'll find a way to make him suffer for what he's done to you.
3: There isn't much excuse for the man whose name Dr. Felix Brand still doesn't know, Hugh Prentice. The sad thing about life is they usually get away with things. Being without a conscience makes life a lot easier. But is anyone really without a conscience? That's something Hugh Prentice is about to have to start exploring as a strange and eerie punishment creeps over him. Mystery Theater will be back shortly with Act Two. Of course, in the Gilbert and Sullivan tradition, the Mikado's object of making the punishment fit the crime was comic and lighthearted. Here it is deathly serious. In point of fact, unearthly so. Dr. Montrose was able to bring the bleeding under control, and once it had stopped and Fran was under sedation, he met with his old friend Felix in the study.
4: Well, she's all right now, Felix. Nothing to worry about.
0: You don't think we should get her to the hospital?
4: Yeah, under ordinary circumstances, perhaps, but I'd say she's out of danger. She'll have to be watched closely, but I can handle that. If I put her in a hospital, it's all out in the open. This is a pretty hidebound community, Felix.
0: You're a good friend, Jim.
4: Well, yours and little Fran. I don't want to see her hurt any. Why did she do it?
0: I don't know.
4: I mean, she and Hank are going to get married anyway, so
0: why... It wasn't Hank's baby.
4: Oh.
0: What would you do about the man who started all this, Jim?
4: If it were my daughter?
0: Yes.
4: I don't know. We're a little elderly for physical retribution, aren't we? Hmm. And any other course is problematical. Probably hurt Fran more than the man. Do you know who he is?
0: No. Fran won't tell me.
4: I suppose the best thing to do is let it go.
1: Come in.
0: How are you feeling today, Fran?
1: I'm all right, Daddy.
0: I know. I mean, Dr. Monroe's has given you a clean bill of health.
1: Has he?
0: Well, he says you can get up and go back to college or whatever you want.
1: Whatever I want. There's one thing I want. I may never have any more. Didn't Dr. Jim tell you?
0: Yes. We can talk about it later. Fran, I was just wondering... Would you like to... Well, I mean, Hank is still here, and he would like to see you.
1: No, I don't want to see Hank. I'm going back where I belong, if he'll have me.
0: Are you ready to tell me his name yet?
1: Not till I find out where I stand.
0: How can you make yourself so cheap? This man, whoever he is, has taken all the love and the joy and laughter out of you. How can you go crawling back to him?
1: Because he's the only one who can give it back to me.
0: And if he doesn't?
1: Then I just don't want to live.
0: I was helpless to aid her, to ease anything for her. All that burned in me was a rage for the man who had turned my happy child into a hurt and battered shell. A beggar dependent on a man who was not worthy of her. And at this moment, even though I still didn't know his name, I could curse him and wish him disaster. I could do better than that if I turned my back on a God that I felt had forsaken me and mine. And as an extension of all my psychic research, turned to black magic and called down a curse on the man who had ruined my child. But first I had to talk to Hank.
2: I love Fran, and I want her. I always will, but just for her sake, I wish I could break it up somehow. Get her away from this slimy crud that's...
0: It's as though he has her under some kind of spell. We both know he'll hurt her again, desert her, humble her. I think Fran herself knows it, but somehow she can't help herself.
2: What are you going to do, Doctor? Just let her go back to him? Leave it alone?
0: I can't stop Fran any more than you can, Hank. She's not a child. She's of age. Her life is in her own hands. I have no legal control.
2: If we only knew who he was.
0: Well, that won't be too hard to find out. I've thought of all kinds of things. Even though I'm not very rich, I could perhaps buy him off. I'm sure he has a price. But that wouldn't solve anything for Fran. She loves him. He's what she wants. He has only to crook his finger and she'll crawl to him. That's obvious enough after all she's gone through for him.
2: So what can we do?
0: You? Nothing. Go back and live your life.
2: Not quite. Without Fran.
0: Well, maybe it won't have to be without Fran. First, we have to clean this man out of her mind and her blood.
2: But you just said we couldn't.
0: One way. If he doesn't exist anymore, if he's dead.
2: Wait a minute. You can't seriously mean...
0: Oh, don't worry, son. Even if I had the means, a gun, a knife, a blunt weapon, I would have neither the strength nor the courage to use them, to say nothing of my lack of know-how. No. But I can wish him dead. Or worse. I might just have the power for that.
2: Doctor, are you all right? I don't understand you.
0: Of course you don't understand. And I am quite all right. This is something you will have to leave to me. To anyone who reads this, it might seem fantastic, but the rites I prepared are solemn and real to more people around you than you might believe. The ceremonies of dark magic are very real to those who perform them. In the attic, I had found among Fran's childhood dolls one in the image of a man. I turned my study into a chapel of the damned, burning sulfur and asafoetida. Then I recited from my book of ceremonial magic. Oh, all ye ministers and companions, I direct, conjure, constrain, and command you to fulfill my bequest willingly and straightaway, to accomplish the destruction of this man, unnamed, who has beset my daughter and most grievously harmed her.

0: It's great to be swinging with you again, baby.
1: Oh, I wasn't sure you'd want me back. I look so... I don't know.
0: Ah, you look great, kid. My old woman again. I'm sorry we got to ride the subway, but who's got bread for the hacks these days?
1: Oh, I don't mind where I am. Just so long as it's with you.
0: Yeah, stick with me, baby. You'll ride first class all the way. I like these types. Look at them. Long gone. You and me are special, just waiting for the right break. The chosen, huh?
1: If you choose me.
0: I buy you all the way down the line, kid. Take a look. I mean, who is there who could walk into...
1: What is it, Hugh?
0: Halfway down the car there. Look, you see that guy?
1: No, which one?
0: Are you nuts? What do you mean, which one? How could you miss him? He's a carbon copy of me. He's even wearing the same jeans, the embroidered jacket.
1: I don't see anyone who...
0: Come on. Let's go. I gotta catch up with him.
1: Hugh, take it easy. I don't see anyone like you said.
0: He disappeared. He's gone, but he's like my double. Come on, let's go upstairs.
1: I've got to get home, Hugh.
0: Look, this won't take a moment. Yeah, there he is. He's right at the top of the stairs, next to that fat dame.
1: No, there's no one there. She's all alone.
0: Are you? He's gone. He's gone again. But he was looking right at me. Who the devil do you suppose he was? What did he want?
1: Hello?
2: Fran?
1: Yes? Oh, it's you.
2: Shh. Listen. I gotta see you right away. I need help.
1: What's wrong?
2: I can't talk on the phone. Meet me on the campus. By the fountain. Something real crazy happened last night. I don't know who else to ask what to do.
0: I was just turning in. I was reaching for the light to douse it when all of a sudden he was sitting right there. In the chair, facing me.
1: Who?
0: Him, the double, the guy we saw in the subway. I said...
3: How the hell did you get in here? Who are you?
4: I am your doppelganger.
3: My what?
4: Your double. Or if you want, your inheritor.
3: What does that mean?
4: It's time for you to wander like me. It's time for me to return and die as I should have.
3: I don't know what you're talking about.
4: A long time ago, so long you can't even begin to imagine, I sinned. And because of my sin, I was not allowed to die in peace, but condemned to wander in infinity until I found a body I could be laid to rest in. My time is almost here, and in you, I will find a home again.
3: I don't know what kind of a nut you are, Jack, but I'm going to kick your tail out of here so I can get some sleep.
4: That won't be necessary. Sleep for you is all I'm waiting for.
3: Huh?
4: When you are safely asleep, you are at my mercy. The moment your eyes close, your body will be mine, and your soul will be left to wander through the ages alone, waiting endlessly for peace and the blessing of eternal sleep.
3: Get out! Get away from me! You're nothing but a...
1: Nothing but a what, Hugh?
0: He's a ghost. I mean, I could see him plain as I see you, but I could see through him, too, like a lamp in back of him shining through his head. The pattern of a chair he was sitting in is as clear as a bell through him. I mean, he wasn't real. See, so I threw on some clothes. I ran out of the house. I spent the night walking. I was afraid to go to sleep, to bed. Fran, but nothing like this ever happened. Even on the wildest trip, I never blew so wild as this. What am I going to do?
1: Hugh, I think you should see my father.
0: Yeah, oh, sure. That'd be great after everything. I'd be lucky if he didn't try to have me arrested.
1: He doesn't know who you are. He doesn't know you were the one.
0: Yeah, but what could he do?
1: He's a psychologist. He could help you. Look, you're in one of his lecture courses. All you have to do is go up to him and say you have a problem. He'd help you.
0: Nah, the whole thing is crazy. I see some character on a subway in threads like me. I have a crazy dream. Right away, I blow my cool. Look, there's nothing the matter with me. Come on, let's cut out. I ain't even going to see you home. I'm going back to bed and catch some shut-eye.
1: Oh, Hugh, listen to me.
0: Don't look at me that way. Don't you turn against me.
1: Do you think I could, after all that's happened?
0: Yeah. Right, you I could count on. Yeah. You're my woman no matter what I do to you. Right?
1: I love you, Hugh.
0: And don't ever forget it, baby. Now, come on, blow. I gotta hit the sack. All right, back up, man. I got a knife. Get lost.
4: No, you are the lost one.
0: What are you talking? Who is it?
4: Your doppelganger, just waiting for you to get tired enough till your sleep is deep enough.
0: For what?
4: To take over your body, so that with it, I may bring myself to the peace of the grave.
5: What is this wraith that dogs Hugh's past? A figment of a diseased imagination? A figure of retribution created by a conscience weighted with guilt? Or is it some ghastly menace conjured by the supernatural, the world outside our comprehension, summoned up by Dr. Felix Brand through the agency of the devil? Mystery Theater will be back shortly with Act 3.

0: That night, Hugh Prentice fled to his apartment as though the hounds of hell were at his heels. Locked in securely, every light blazing to keep awake, he paced the two small rooms like a caged tiger. And everywhere he turned, he faced the doppelganger, watching him silently, waiting patiently, a twisted smile of anticipated triumph on his face. At last, he could stand it no longer and fled the apartment with the first light of morning. Roaming the streets, afraid to turn his head, knowing his double followed on his heels. At last, exhausted, he found a small restaurant open and sat there drinking coffee after coffee and watching the clock until 9 o'clock came. Then he crossed to the public phone to make a call.
1: Dr. Brandt speaking.
2: Dr. Brandt, this is Hugh Prentice. I'm a student of yours in the lecture series.
1: It's a large class. I don't place you for the moment.
2: Well, that doesn't matter. What does matter is, Doc, I'm in trouble. Can you help me?
1: Help you? How?
2: I can't... Not over the phone. It's like a matter of life and death. Help me?
1: Well, if you put it that way, of course. I'll try, Mr. Prentice, was it?
2: Yeah. Prentice. Hugh Prentice.
1: Very well. How soon can you be here?
2: We're within 10 minutes.
1: Very well, I'll be waiting. I hung up with the strangest feeling. My comprehensive basic psychology course has a large attendance, some 100. The name meant nothing to me. No, that isn't right. I didn't recognize it, but what I did recognize was a stifling feeling, rising gorge of implacable hatred for this Hugh Prentice. Why? The name filled me with revulsion. What connection could... And then suddenly... Oh, the pain struck again, sharper than ever. Oh, now, where did... Come.
3: Morning, Felix. I just dropped by to... What is it, the pain?
1: Yes.
3: Where are your morphine tablets?
1: Drawer. Forgot this morning.
3: Wait a minute. I'll feel better than that. Why must you be so pig-headed?
1: Don't want to establish the habit.
3: Yeah, the habit will hurt you less than the pain right now. Here, let get one arm out of the coat there. It's better. Can you roll back your sleeve while I prepare the syringe?
1: Yes. Hurry.
3: Just let me swab first. Air.
1: Oh.
3: Now hold steady. Hold steady. Ah. So this will take hold in a minute.
1: Oh, they're getting worse, Jim. And more frequent.
3: I'm sorry. I can't help any more than I can. The only treatment medicine has to offer you, Felix, is palliative.
1: I know. I also know I haven't got much longer. That's what worries me so about Fran and... That guy, whoever he is, I don't want him to wreck the rest of her life. Oh, that'll be one of my students wants to see me about something.
3: I have to run anyway. I just wanted to tell you some good news. I got the tests back on Fran, and I was maybe a little hasty on my first diagnosis. With care, there's no reason she can't have a child again.
1: I don't know if that's good or bad, as long as that skunk is still alive, whoever he is.
3: I'll let your visitor in.
4: Oh, I was looking
3: for... Yes, Dr. Brandt, are you your right office? I was only visiting.
1: Shut the door and come in. You're Mr. Prentice?
4: Yes, sir. Yes, sir, that's right. Hugh Prentice.
1: Sit down. Now, suppose you tell me what's troubling you. Have you ever had any delusions like this before?
4: Not on your life.
1: Have you done anything recently that you're sorry for, ashamed of?
4: No. Like what?
1: I don't know. That's why I asked.
4: No. Why should I be ashamed of anything I do? I'm I mean, like I free-wheeled, you know? I give what I get. That's all evens with me.
1: What does that mean?
4: Like it's a tough world, Doc. I mean, they're all against me, like most of them.
1: They? Who are they?
4: You know, people.
1: Are your mother and father still alive?
4: No. My old man took off before I was five. And my ma, well, she horsed around like she had to live, make the bread for me, like anyone, I guess. She liked a good time.
1: What kind of a job did she have?
4: Are you kidding? Bringing home uncles for me. I must have had 100 or so uncles by the time I was 14. And then
1: what?
4: Then she left me with an aunt. Some old dried-up stick. I shouldn't kick about her at that. When she died, she left me enough dough to go to college like now, and, Hey, look, what has this got to do with that goon who's tracking me?
1: I'm trying to get around to that. You don't like women very much, do you, Hugh?
4: I don't know what you're getting at.
1: You like to punish them because of what your mother did to you. Isn't that it?
4: Look, I don't have to have you push me around like them. I mean, all I came here for was to ask for help.
1: And I'm trying to give it to you.
4: Well, can you just get this horn, whatever the hell it is, off my back?
1: I want to try, if you'll just help me.
4: Look, anything, Doc, anything. I got to get some sleep, and I'm afraid to.
1: You're quite safe here.
4: What's that thing?
1: It's a metronome. Some people use it to learn to keep time to music. I use it to calm people down. Now, just keep your eye on the needle as it swings back and forth, and try to relax and answer my questions as honestly as you can. And maybe, together, we can get to the root of what's wrong with you. Tell me your name again.
4: Hugh.
1: Hugh what?
4: Hugh Prentice.
1: Where were you born?
4: Allentown, Pennsylvania.
1: What was your father's name?
4: Frank.
1: And your mother's?
4: Mary.
1: I use hypnosis a lot in my work, but never more deliberately, and I'm ashamed to say, callously than today. Because suddenly, from some deep recess of my being, an electric wave was sending its knowledge to my brain. A second sight was born, and I was suddenly sure who Hugh Prentice really was. Can you hear me, Hugh?
4: Yes.
1: You know a girl named Fran Brand, don't you?
4: Sure. She's my chick.
1: You know she's my daughter?
4: Yeah.
1: And you made her pregnant?
4: She was careless.
1: You took her to someone to get rid of the child?
4: Sure. It's the way it is. No sweat.
1: Don't you know she loves you?
4: Man, like their buses. Another one any minute. Yeah, sure. That's how chicks are.
1: Do you love her?
4: What's with all this love jive? I ain't tying myself down no way. It's like I told you, I freewheel. Nobody gonna cut down my style. Keep trying. All the squares, all of them, but I'll show them. Anyone ties me down, I stomp on them good. Especially chicks like my mother. All sweet words and cut your throat the first chance they get. Only me, I'm too smart. I cut them down to size first. Don't you worry about old Hugh.
1: The morphine was wearing off already. I sat back in my chair watching the boy whose secrets I had bared. A schizophrenic, classic, already paranoid. Possibly he could be saved through analysis, chemotherapy, new treatments which are being reached every day. Treatments I would never live to see. Treatments he would never willingly seek as he had sought me. Because out of the dark side of my studies and my learning, I had raised a doppelganger. Then for a moment, the pain hit me so wildly, so acutely, agonizingly, that I must have blacked out a moment because...
5: Don't bring him out of his hypnosis. He doesn't deserve to live.
1: I cannot condemn him to the death in limbo like you live.
5: Let me tell you something, old man. You are about to die. Two doors face you. Open one, and you let this scourge out to destroy your daughter as well as himself. Open the other, and I take his body, and your daughter has her chance to live her life, her chance to find happiness instead of despair and degradation. Which will it be? Which will you choose? Choose. Choose. Choose.
1: Only in sleep can a doppelganger take possession of another body. Looking at the boy frozen in deep hypnosis across my desk, around him, was it my own pain? A shadowy figure hovered. I knew I could banish the shadow if I willed. But I had chosen my door. I rose and left the office to go home to my study.

0: They buried Hugh Prentice or his body 2 days after he smashed into the rock wall at Highgate Turn, popularly known as Satan's Trap in our neighborhood. What soul possessed it? I will know very soon. I'm about to die and leave this manuscript transcribed through those 2 days in exquisite pain for my daughter and Hank to read. I know it will bring them their own pain, but I hope it will bring them peace. And if I am condemned, too, for my sins, to wander as a doppelganger, I can only pray that what I have done may be worth it and will have brought my daughter happiness.
1: I'll be back shortly with a final thought. This story came to me through accidental channels long after the principals were gone. I cannot vouch for the truth of it any more than I suppose the principals involved could. It's a story of retribution. If we sin deep enough, in some form, in some way, I suppose there is a doppelganger who will vie with us for retribution. Our cast included Howard De Silva, Rosemary Rice, Tony Roberts, and Russell Horton. Associate Director, Marlon Swing. This is Hyman Brown, Producer-Director, inviting you to return to our Mystery Theater for another adventure in the macabre. Until next time, then, pleasant dreams.

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13: Come in. Welcome. Welcome to Mystery Theater. I am Hyman Brown. Jasper Sheridan is dying. Even the most ignorant of laymen could determine that fact. The wax-like face, the emaciated body, the rasping breath that precedes the last death rattle. In the huge colonial bedroom, he faces his only living relative, Barry Holden, a great-grandnephew, a fortunate young man who is the only heir to one of the richest, if not the richest, men in the world. Fortunate? Listen.
14: Barry, are we alone?
15: Yes, Uncle.
14: Open the drawer in my bed table. You see the small bottle in it?
15: Yes, sir. You mean the one with the ugly little black bug in it?
14: If you will buy that from me for less than $10, you can be the richest man in the world.
15: Oh, Uncle, you know me. I'm always broke. I can raise, $7.43. Will that be enough?
14: More than enough. Will you buy it from me?
15: If you want me to, of course.
13: Our mystery drama, The Imp in the Bottle, was written especially for the Mystery Theater by Ian Martin and stars William Redfield. I'll be back shortly with Act One. When a man is over 90 and you are 24 with your life just beginning, why not humor a dying man's request? But you didn't expect a minor gesture could cause that piercing, shattering, evil scream that shriveled your tolerance to a shivering fear.
15: What in God's name was that?
14: Nothing in God's name. It came from that damnable black imp immured in the prison. He thought he might escape at last.
15: From this thing in the bottle? That's crazy. It's no bigger than a large fly.
14: As long as he stays in the bottle. Oh, Barry, I have no right. If I were not so afraid...
15: No, look, wait. Let me go and get Dr. Haney.
14: No, this is just between us and I have very little time. So let me speak.
15: Uncle, please.
14: Don't interrupt. You had every expectation to be my only heir, and you are so indicated in my will. But do you know what my estate will be if I should pass on still owning that black minion of the Antichrist? Nil, nothing, zero.
15: Look, Uncle, I don't think this is the right time to worry about estates.
14: This is exactly the right time. First, if I die still in possession of that imp of darkness, everything I have, and I'm the house, the corporation, the wealth, even I, myself, become his possession. Oh, poor Barry, you think you are listening to an old man's ravings.
15: Okay, so we're back to that dirty black spider or whatever it is in the bottle. I'll buy him. That's simple. Now, does that solve it?
14: Not by a long shot. First, you have to know the terms.
15: Okay, brief me.
14: When I was your age, I was in Venice, and I bought that bottle with the black thing in it for not much more than $10. I was always a sucker for legends of any kind. The lure of the bottle imp, was it legend? If you could find the right person, whoever you were, you would command anything in the world you desired, gold or money, at the snap of your fingers.
15: That's what that dirty little thing there is?
14: I laughed at the notion of its power. Except that it does possess it. And once you know that, the whole contract gains its own belief.
15: And what is the whole contract?
14: That while a person owns this dark imp in the bottle, any request that concerns money, gold, or wealth, no matter how unreasonable, will be satisfied. And that to dispose of this creature and its spell, you must sell it for less than your original price.
15: Oh, here. $7.43.
14: $5 is enough.
15: Okay. Cheap at nearly half the price.
14: Oh, think first, Barry. Think. Remember, it will keep you rich as long as you live. But remember, too, if you do not sell it for less than you paid for it before you die, your soul will surely rot in hell for eternity.
15: Cheer up, Uncle. You've made your sale. Your imp in the bottle is my problem from now on. I'd no sooner made that statement than I felt a burning sensation in my pocket. It was sheer reflex action to reach in and out the bottle containing the evil black bug. I glanced at my uncle. He had sunk back against the silk pillow cover, his face the corpse white of the dead, but its expression one of peace and relief. You'd better go in, Dr. Haney. I'm afraid he's gone.
16: Yeah, very well, Barry. It was inevitable, you know.
15: Oh, I know, but I'm going to miss him a lot.
16: That makes two of us. I'll let you know in just a minute.
15: Thank you.
17: I hope I'm not premature, but I'm sorry.
15: Thanks, Mr. Barnes.
17: You're going to miss the old man in a lot more ways than one, son.
15: Hmm? What does that mean?
17: You know, I haven't been able to talk any real business with him almost the whole past week, and...
15: Well, what's the scoop, Mr. Lawyer?
17: Disaster. The whole empire's going to topple.
15: Sheridan Enterprises?
17: Jasper is mortgaged up to the eye teeth, overextended. He's so deep in debt that if things went under, he couldn't even pay his creditors a penny on the dollar.
15: You're trying to tell me that Jasper is broke?
17: Unless he's got piles of money stashed away in Switzerland, Lebanon, the Bahamas, or some secret corner of the world. The only thing he'll leave you is debts. The pity of it is, if he were alive, he'd find a way out of all this mess. He's done it time and again. The man was a financial genius.
16: He's gone, all right. Poor old Jasper. But he looks at peace. He certainly looked like he left you well provided for, Barry, if that's any consolation.
15: Well provided for, perhaps. A consolation? That remains to be seen. Lawyer Barnes insisted that I dine with him that night to discuss business he said, and for a rather special reason, might lighten the dismal occasion. I accepted, for reasons of my own, which were blown right out of my head the moment I met his special reason.
17: Oh, there you are, Barry. Just in time for Mint Julep in honor of my guest.
15: Oh?
17: I'd like you to meet the daughter of an old friend of mine in the Deep South, Miss Felicia Alice Breedenhall.
15: Oh, my pleasure, Miss Breedenhall.
18: Let me begin with my whole usual little speech.
15: Oh, is it a stem winder or just short and sweet?
18: Now you're putting me on. All I wanted to say was that no one my size should be saddled with a name as long as Felicia Alice Breedenhall. And since the diminutive for both my first names happens to be Alicia, can we settle for that?
15: By all means. My name happens to be, for example, Barry Norton Stewart Farrington Creecraft Ain, with a hyphen between the last two. But you may call me just plain Barry, Alicia.
18: I'm really sorry. We shouldn't be joking under the circumstances.
15: Oh, it's all right, it's all right. Jasper would have gotten a kick out of you. He lived his life and didn't miss a thing. How many years, Mr. Barnes?
17: Pretty close to 97.
15: Yeah, and he'd had it, too. He wanted to go. No, don't worry, Alicia. He picked the right moment.
17: Here's your julep. Good stiff one.
15: Yeah.
17: I imagine you can use it, Barry, after a little talk before noon. You and I are going to have to get together tonight, you know.
15: You know it. That's just what the man ordered.
17: Oh, I didn't think you'd be so eager for our talk.
15: Oh, I wasn't even thinking about our talk. I was talking about the drink and the lady who comes along with it. Alicia, even after just one long, cool swallow, I apologize about the name nonsense. My name is plain old Barry Norton, NMI, as we used to say in the armed services.
18: NMI?
15: No middle initial.
18: Barry's good enough for me anyway.
15: You going to be staying up north long?
18: Oh, that depends.
17: Oh, that's the dinner bell. If we keep Mrs. Grimes waiting one moment, I might lose her. And I have no intention of doing so.
18: Barry?
15: Yeah?
18: You seem so preoccupied ever since we left after dinner.
15: Oh, I'm sorry, Alicia. I am. Got a lot on my mind. How long is your stay up here going to be?
18: A long, long time, I hope.
15: Ah, now that's just the same thought I had in mind for you.
18: But it may not be too long if I don't get a job before my money runs out.
15: You mean that's the only problem?
18: Oh, you can joke. You don't know what it is to be poor.
15: Oh, you want to bet? You know what my entire capital is as of this moment? $2.43.
18: Plus $2,043,000,000,000 little old greenbacks your great uncle left you.
15: Supposing I was to tell you Jasper left nothing. Not a cent. Just a collection of monumental debts.
18: I wouldn't believe you for a moment.
15: Well, let me put this whole proposition on another basis. Supposing I didn't have a dime. Would you marry me tomorrow, this minute, if I really didn't have a dime? And no particular prospects, and I asked you.
18: You haven't even found out if I even like you.
15: No. This is no holds barred time, Leisha. I think you do at least like me. Enough to think about marrying me?
18: They warned me life went a little faster up north. Okay, I'll fade you, Mr. Gambling Man. I do like you. But I've had too many years growing up just one mitty jump above poor white, so the answer to your question is if you didn't have a dime and no particular prospects, I'd pick up my bell-bottoms and run like hell in case you lassoed me with black magic charm.
15: All right. Give me 24 hours to find out where I stand. Then I'll know just where we stand.
19: Hello?
15: Mr. Barnes, I won't be back tonight.
19: But you promised. I have to go over this whole business situation with you, and just because of Leisha, you can't...
15: I know. I won't say this has nothing to do with Leisha, but by later tonight, I may be able to give you some better news and relieve your mind about financial affairs. I'm holding what gamblers call an ace in the hole. Now keep your lawyer's fingers crossed that it pays off. What I was holding in my hand was the imp in the bottle. And with my own fingers crossed, I took it back to Uncle Jasper's house. With shaking fingers, I twisted the cap of the little bottle. And suddenly it came off with an explosive whoosh that rocked me on my heels and turned my blood to rainwater. Out of the narrow opening, a great foaming black cloud burst like an atomic bomb. The room reeked of fire and brimstone, and the whole house rocked and shook and seemed to disintegrate.
13: There are things seemingly beyond our ken that brush against us every day. But surely there is an explanation, simple or complicated, an explanation that suits the limits of our world. But is there another explanation that suits the limits of another world? Something so dark and mysterious, mind-boggling, that we refuse to accept it. Mystery Theater will be back shortly with Act 2.

0: here is a young man in this day and age who, instead of inheriting a fabulous fortune, finds himself humoring his dying relative by buying from him a small medical bottle containing an unidentified black form, supposedly capable of producing unlimited wealth. Is something like this possible in the 20th century? We are about to find out.
1: Choking through the black fumes as a swirling wind began to dissipate them. The room seemed to have disappeared entirely. I was mainly conscious of the colossal legs, the muscles braced under the thick bristling hair, and as my eye traveled upwards, the monstrous hirsute body, leathern-skinned and humpbacked. The head was small and ridiculous for the gargantuan body, and the voice matched it.
2: Yes, master. What is your desire?
1: Are you the black thing that was imprisoned in that bottle there?
2: I am the bottle imp, doomed by Lucifer to be confined until I bring him a soul.
1: What, you mean I can actually request anything of you and you will satisfy it?
2: As long as it is gold, or what money will buy, all you have to do is ask, and it is yours. You see, my only way to freedom is to trap your soul, or some other. I have no choice. You are the only one who has any free choice.
1: What choice?
2: Sell me for less than you paid for me, and you go free.
1: And whatever money you've given me, or helped me to gain?
2: You cannot have it both ways, master. That disappears with me.
1: And must I free you from the bottle every time I have a request?
2: No. I have no right to freedom of any kind, and until I deliver a soul.
1: Well then, get back in the bottle. The great black presence was sucked inexorably like a pile of dust back into the bottle. And in the blink of an eye, I was back in my own room. And trapped in the bottle was the dark, shapeless mass of the devil's apprentice. The die was cast, as far as I was concerned. Of course, I knew I should see my...

0: hundreds and fifties like POW! A quarter of a million? As though I had asked for another hot dog. Oh, man, I don't know what I'm getting into. But it sure solves a lot of problems.
1: Strange. I thought he had everything filed with me. When I saw how serious the situation was, I tried to talk the situation over with Jasper, but he refused to discuss the whole subject. I can't understand
0: why. Well, perhaps he was waiting for a messenger.
1: What messenger?
0: The one that gave me the envelope.
1: I can't understand why this didn't come to me. After all, I am his lawyer.
0: And I'm his heir.
1: That's true, of course.
0: And I was in the house. Well, what's the difference anyway? This solves all our problems, doesn't it? Financially, I mean.
1: Oh, absolutely. Huge deposits in top banks all over the world. More than enough capital to put the conglomerate in the best shape of its life. My congratulations.
0: Oh, thank you. Thank you, Mr. Barnes. But it's still only money.
1: Which you are very careless about, if you will forgive an old man for putting in his oar.
0: Oh, Barnes, I'm not only happy to have you put in your oar, but you're going to be running the whole ship from now on.
1: Why aren't you going to be taking over the business?
0: Oh, no. Not me.
1: Then what are you going to do?
0: I'm going to get married, if the lady will have me.
1: But then you'll have to have a job.
0: No. I have no head for figures, except the right kind. Which reminds me, may I call the lady?
1: If you think she won't object to... Oh, heavens, it's almost one.
0: Well, she may start off mad, but I have a feeling she'll end up forgiving me.
1: Do I know this young lady?
0: Well, you ought to. You introduced me to her tonight.
1: Leisha? Barry, how can you talk about marrying a girl you don't even know?
2: Hello.
0: Leisha?
2: Who is this? You know, I was sound asleep.
0: It's Barry.
2: Barry? What are you doing calling me? Do you know it's nearly 1 o'clock in the morning?
0: Well, I just wanted to tell you that I'm all through with dull old business and the whole world is now our oyster, and even if you won't marry me tonight... How about that date we almost missed?
2: At 1:50 a.m.?
0: Well, that's when the big city really comes alive. Look, I'll pick you up in 45 minutes. It'll be a night to remember.
2: At the moment, it's a night I want to forget.
0: Well, you'll never really be able to tell that, will you, unless you give it a try? Huh? Leisha?
2: You nut, Barry. You absolute nut. Make it 50 minutes. It'll give me time to put some perfume behind my ears.
0: Bye.
1: When I invited you to dinner earlier this evening, Barry, it had nothing to do with Leisha. She turned up unexpectedly. As a matter of fact, had I been playing a marriage broker, you would have been the last person in some ways that
0: Oh, Barnes, relax. The greatest thing you ever did for me in your life was to introduce me to Leisha. Take you back home?
3: That's good, solid New Orleans blues, man.
0: Mm-hmm. And the martini?
3: It won't knock me out. But I don't know about another round.
0: Uh-huh. What's your stand on walking?
3: Great. As long as I can stand. And I can stand. Don't worry.
0: Good. Up Fifth Avenue to the Plaza Hotel. Got a penny?
3: No, sir. My mad money comes in slightly higher denominations.
0: Oh, you didn't think I'd run out on you?
3: It hasn't happened yet. I just protect myself at all times.
0: Okay, here's a penny. And I have one, too. So we turn our backs on the fountain, throw them in, and wish the best wish we know.
3: Oh, that's the Trevi Fountain in Rome, you do that.
0: All right. So we're starting a new trend. Arrivederci, Roma. What was your wish?
3: If I tell you, it won't come true. Where next? The night is still young.
0: The Small Hours Club?
3: What's its particular kick?
0: Oh, just the best food in town, nice, slow, quiet dancing, and a wide-open casino from craps to chemin de fer.
3: Oh, just stop at the dice. They're mama's children. You stake me $100, I'll run it right through their limit.
0: Well, baby, I seem to have just pushed the important button that turns you on. Come on, let's see you roll them.
4: The point is eight. Eight is the point. The lady is riding 15,000 to cover.

0: I have three from you, sir. Two from the gentleman next to him. Are there no more takers? Oh, yes, sir. Fading 5,000. Thank you, sir. That leaves 5,000 open. Then if there is no one else to cover... Ah, yes, I have a taker. You cover the open five. You are faded, madam. Your dice, the point is 8.
1: Oh, come on, baby. We can't run in any more bad luck. This is our turn. Come through for Mama, and away you go.
0: 7. You lose.
2: Oh, well, it was my own fault. The whole thing was my own fault from the beginning. See, my whole trouble is that I really don't give a damn about money. I mean, if I've got it, great. But if I don't, I'll get by. So the trouble is, I never recognize the fever in others. I certainly didn't in Leisha anyway. The 15,000 was play money to me, the way I was fixed with my own personal little devil in the bottle. But I should have spotted Leisha as a lady who was hooked on gambling and the money that went with it. Here we were just beginning. And I didn't know it, but we were already on the way to the end.
3: You are crazy, you know.
2: About you, yes.
3: I'm not talking about that. You let me gamble away $15,000 and then take me on a 5-cent ferry ride.
2: Well, the last of the big spenders, they call me. Oh, baby, just look at that sun coming up over the skyline. Isn't that worth 15 lousy grand? I'm going to take off my tie and open up my shirt and enjoy the sun on my manly chest.
3: You could have gotten the sun just for a nickel.
2: Ah, but I might not have been able to persuade you to make the trip.
3: I swear to Jonah, you are something else. What's that chain you have around your neck?
2: Oh, it's kind of a... lucky charm.
3: May I see?
2: Sure. Here.
3: What? It's just a little old bottle I could get a prescription in.
2: Mm-hmm.
3: What's that black thing? Oh, Barry, I am sorry. I thought it was a spider, and I'm just scared to death of them. And before I knew
2: You chucked it overboard.
3: It was an accident.
2: Never mind. It's gone forever now.
3: Does it mean all that to you, Barry?
2: We're getting near the landing. Let me ask you a question right out here in the morning sunshine in front of God and everyone. Are you going to marry me?
3: It's like everything else tonight. Crazy. But, Barry, I just guess I'm going to have to. I mean... Barry!
2: What? What is it?
3: The bottle, the chain, and that thing, it's right back around your neck again. How did you do that?
2: I didn't. I guess there is only one way to get rid of this.
3: There's something funny going on. Barry, you kind of scare me. Now, I don't know.
2: Wait a minute. As soon as we land, come back up to the house with me.
3: Oh, no, sir. I've already spent the night with you. That's as far as we go this time around.
2: Oh, Leisha, it's not your lily-white body I'm after. Not tonight, anyway. It's just a secret I want to share with you. A secret I guess I've got to share with you before we do get married.
3: Will you stop pulling my leg and take me home before I fall asleep?
2: No, I want to prove this to you, Leisha. All right. All right, you little bottle imp. In $1,000 bills, give back Miss Breedenhall the money she lost tonight. There. Look in your bag, Leisha.
3: Barry. 1, 2, 3, 4, 5, 6, 7, 8, 9, 10, 11, 12, 13, 14, 15. Are these genuine?
2: They are.
3: It's a trick.
2: Not mine. His. As much as I want, anytime, anywhere. Just as I told you.
3: No, I just can't believe it.
2: Oh, well, I know a way to really prove it to you, Miss Dice Sharper. Now, here's a pair of dice, okay? Roll them as long as you want till you're sure there's nothing kinky about them. Then tell me what number you want to throw and how many times. And the bottle imp will see that it happens.
3: Okay. You can't fool me on this. I know dice, and I know odds. Once I'm satisfied these dice are clean, I'm picking snake eyes. You bring me those up 10 times in succession, and I'll believe anything you tell me.
2: Why be pikers? Let's make it 20.
3: Double ace. 20 times.
2: Mm-hmm.
3: Then it's all true.
2: That's right. Now do you marry me?
3: I wouldn't want you to think I was marrying you for your money.
2: Let me take the chance on that.
4: Beware, Barry. Games of chance are not your forte, and you don't know the odds. You're a good-hearted, happy-go-lucky guy who's gotten himself mixed up in something evil. A lot more than you can handle. And perhaps not only evil is shut up inside the bottle. Mystery Theater will return shortly with Act 3.

0: Jasper Sheridan's funeral was sumptuous and dignified. In as brief a period as seemed decent, Licia and Barry were married and started on a worldwide honeymoon that lasted well over 2 years. If Barry regretted the fact that all of the places had gambling casinos, he was too much in love with his stunning bride to object. Then, at last, they were on their way back to America by boat on Licia's insistence.
1: Well, I see you broke the bank again for the second night out.
2: Oh, I'm not always so lucky, Mr. Stavrasis.
1: Oh, you know my name. I was going to introduce myself. I'm flattered, Mrs. Norton.
2: Of course you're not. No more than I am, but you know mine.
1: We are birds of a feather, eh, you and I?
2: We have more money than we know what to do with. We gamble. We are both members of the international set. The only difference is you own ships. And I own a rich husband.
1: There is another difference.
2: Oh?
1: At least one. You are a woman. I am a man. I am surprised your husband doesn't make sure to keep you close to him. Particularly on shipboard moonlight nights.
2: Oh, Barry doesn't sail well. He usually sticks to his cabin unless it's clear as glass.
1: Then I shall hope for a rough crossing.
2: Am I to consider that a pass?
1: But most definitely.
2: I am a married woman, Mr. Stavrasis.
1: Marriage is a state of mind, Mrs. Norton. It is no longer the prison it once was. May I hope to see you in New York? Perhaps you would come to dinner at my house.
2: With my husband.
1: Or without. That can all be arranged later. Here. Here is my unlisted number, if you should ever need me. And of course, I am of your service for the rest of the voyage.
2: You must be crazy, Barry.
3: I remember when you used to say that a little more fondly.
2: Your being crazy made some sense then.
3: Oh, and now it makes none?
2: To go out and take some 9-to-5 job in a dirty little store as a numis whatever it is.
3: Numismatist, a collector or seller of old and rare coins. Funny, isn't it? It's the only real interest I've ever had in money.
2: Oh, well, you won't make much of it there.
3: Oh, I don't know. With the deal Charlie's offered me, I could do quite well. From 20 to 30,000 a year, it's quite a hot business these days.
2: You must be mad. Go work at the conglomerate if you have to work. You can pay yourself $500,000 a year. Anyway, what's money to us?
3: That's our problem, Licia. Everything at the moment. I'm just waking up to how gambling has you hooked. And how you have me hooked into being a sort of gigolo. And the source of the hook is this damn thing. So the way to get off the hook is simple. I'm going to sell him.
2: Sell the bottle imp? But that... that means that everything would be gone.
3: Except what I make. We just have to learn to get along on it.
2: But why? Why?
3: Because, honey, it's all wrong. And more I'm becoming aware of my immortal soul and how much it means to me.
2: Sell me the bottle.
3: Aren't you concerned with your immortal soul?
2: Oh, Barry, you know I don't believe in that rubbish about after death. Anyway, I could always sell it to someone else.
3: Only you wouldn't have the nerve. Oh, no. Oh, no, Licia, you are the last person I'd ever sell the imp in the bottle to.
1: Yes?
4: Val, it's Licia.
1: What a wonderful surprise.
4: I may surprise you even more. Would you like to invite me to dinner?
1: You and...
4: I said me.
1: Consider me surprised even more. Just name the night and where you would like to go.
4: Where? Your house. When? As soon as possible.
1: More brandy?
2: No, thanks.
1: I think in view of all you have just told me, Licia, I will. I want you... no matter what your youth, And I can make you happy physically. I have more money than I need, although never more than I want. I will be happy to make a pre-marriage settlement with you. The one thing is the fly in the ointment, the imp in the bottle.
2: But that's just a plaything for me. A luck charm. Whether you believe in it or not. And you can get it for less than $5.
1: Why should he sell it to me, a stranger? Why not to you?
2: Because he believes whoever buys it sells his soul to the devil.
1: I don't want to talk about that nonsense anymore. What I will discuss is our marriage settlement, your divorce, and your promise to me of faithfulness and a child. If that is agreed, then I promise you I will buy your whatever it is in the bottle tomorrow. Or the first feasible day. Agreed?
2: Agreed.
3: I knew nothing of this conversation, naturally, since Leisha shared little with me these days. Besides, in the first months working with Charlie, I was so fascinated, captivated, drenched in the business of old coins, that I had little else on my mind. It never even occurred to me that Leisha's request for a quick divorce, and my granting it, even though I still loved her, had anything to do with a man I vaguely remembered from our transatlantic crossing and newspaper headlines in general.
1: And I really must apologize for my long cross-examination, but my hobby, I must admit, is ceremonial magic, the Kabbalah, the Grimoire Verum. I suppose you might say all forms of black magic.
3: I see.
1: I envy you your amulet. I don't suppose you would consider selling it.
3: Oh, in a minute. If I thought you knew and understood its history.
1: But believe me, I do.
3: Uh-huh. Then perhaps you're the one.
1: Name your price.
3: What do you tip the beach boy here?
1: Oh, 50, 75 cents.
3: You have it in your swim shorts?
1: Yes.
3: Then as long as you know what you're getting into, you have a deal. I'll take 50 cents... and the bottle imp is yours. So, I thought foolishly, that was the end of it. Of the thing in the bottle, at least. Well placed with a man whose beliefs or leanings served him right for whatever happened to him afterwards. Even after our divorce, and Leisha remarried Valentine Stavrasis, I was able to put it out of my mind. He owned the devil's curse, not she. And with all his great self-earned wealth, she should be happy. And then 7 years later, fate took us all in hand again. It was hard not to know of Valentine's massive and probably fatal attack. It was headlines in all the papers.
2: Nurse, would you leave us alone, please? Val?
1: Huh?
2: Val, can you hear me?
1: What? What?
2: It's Leisha. Leisha.
1: Leisha. Thank God. Leisha. Find someone. Find someone.
2: Find someone for what?
1: I can feel it. I'm going to die. But not with the black imp waiting for me in the bottle. I'm afraid. Got to sell. Got to save me.
2: It's all right, Val. I'll buy it. And promise you to get rid of it. I don't need it anymore. How much... What did you pay for it? Val.
1: 50 cents.
2: Just let me look in my bag. I'll open it and give you less. Whatever change I have. Oh.
1: Hurry. Hurry before it's too late.
2: Oh, God, I haven't any change. There's no change. I gave it to the taxi man.
1: Please. Leisha.
2: Oh.
1: Help me. I can feel the hot, stinking breath. His wings folding about me. Don't let me die. Die forever in torment.
2: Oh, thank God. A little miracle. Here, Val, stuck in the corner of my purse, a penny, a cent. All I have.
1: Oh, no.
5: Now you can wear him about your neck. I'm safe. I can die in peace.
3: As Val died, his lungs unable to sustain their pressure even underneath the oxygen tent, Leisha, without thought, lit a cigarette. It was a week before I could see her in the hospital. And even under sedation and in wet bandages, she was in the agonies of hell. She blurted out the story of the bottle imp and thought she was already in hell and dead. Thank God there was something I could do for her. Leisha. Leisha, it's Barry.
2: No, I'm dead. In hell, a curse came true.
3: No, not yet, honey. Not yet. You're still alive. You can still sell him.
2: It's too late. I bought him at the bottom. 1 cent. I'm stuck.
3: No, don't you believe it. Lucky you happen to know an old, loving numismatist. All right. You don't like the word coin collector. Lots of coins in the world worth less than a cent. A lira, the Cambodian sen, the Japanese yen. Oh, I could go on forever.
2: I can't, Barry. Not after all this agony. I couldn't wish it on anyone. But can't sell like him.
3: You can and you will. Oh. To me. For a lira I just happen to have with me.
2: No. I made you suffer enough.
3: It's all over. Don't worry. In my business, I can find a coin cheap enough to pass the imp in the bottle on to someone who really deserves it.
2: Oh.
3: And I'll fix it so he can't get rid of it.
2: Barry. Barry, why couldn't I love you enough?
3: Sell me that imp first. There. Hang on to the coin. It's your passport to whatever there is after for you. Oh, Leisha. Maybe someday I'll meet you. Leisha. She's gone. Oh, darling. I hope you've found peace at last.

Barry's business as a coin collector grew, and paramount among his collection of coins were the ones of the lowest value in the world, sufficient of them to make change for any larger denomination. Sooner or later, he knew he would meet someone who really deserved the imp in the bottle. And sooner or later, he did. Our cast included William Redfield, Joan Loring, Ian Martin, Santos Ortega, and Leon Jenny. Associate Director, Marlon Swing. This is Hyman Brown, Producer-Director, inviting you to return to our Mystery Theater for another adventure in the macabre. Until next time, then, pleasant dreams.

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0: come in. Welcome. Welcome to Mystery Theater. I am Hyman Brown. Welcome to the realm of your imagination and that of the greatest horror story writer the world has ever known, Edgar Allan Poe. Yes, I said the greatest horror story writer because, although others may have written stories equally macabre, terror-ridden, no one has written as many. And moreover, when it comes to sheer mystery, puzzlement, Poe is unsurpassed. As witness...
1: But, Monsieur Dupin, the door was locked from the inside. The windows were locked from the inside. The murder scene, the L'Espanay apartment, is on the fourth floor. The murderer could not have escaped.
2: And yet he did, my friend.
1: But how?
2: Oh, Gampierre, you know as well as I do how.
1: I know.
2: You do. Your trouble is, you don't know you know.
1: Riddles, Monsieur Dupin, you speak in riddles.
2: Not at all, my friend. You create riddles where riddles do not exist.
0: Our mystery drama, The Murders in the Rue Morgue, was adapted especially for the Mystery Theater from the Edgar Allan Poe classic by George Lowther, and stars Paul Hecht. I'll be back shortly with Act 1.

0: Well now, my friends, make yourselves comfortable, turn down the lights, and listen to one of the most horrifying and mystifying stories, Edgar Allan Poe's The Murders in the Rue Morgue. The year is 1840. The place, Paris, France. At about 7 o'clock in the evening, a young off-duty gendarme, Pierre Musset, and his sweetheart, Yvette, are returning to her apartment in the Rue Morgue after an evening at the Moulin Rouge.
1: But when, my darling, shall we be married?
2: Oh, just as soon as I'm promoted to gendarme first class, Yvette.
1: When will that be?
2: Oh, when indeed. My sergeant, Duchamp, is one of the most indifferent, ruthless of sergeants who takes pleasure in holding his men back, doing all he can to prevent promotion rather than... Yvette, look. There's a crowd in front of your house.
1: Something's wrong. Come here, quickly.
2: All right. All right, let me through. I'm a gendarme. What's happened?
3: We do not know. It happened less than a minute ago. Screams, officer. The most awful screams from Madame L'Espanaye's apartment.
1: Madame L'Espanaye? Her daughter Camille?
3: Yvette, this is you.
1: Oh.
3: Yes, Camille too. Both of them screaming so horribly in such agony. I cannot...
2: Where is the L'Espanaye apartment? What floor?
1: Next to mine. Fourth floor back.
2: Yvette, you stay here. I'll see what happens.
1: No, I'll come with
2: stay
1: you.
2: Stay here, I tell you. God knows what I'll find up there.
1: No, Pierre, they were my friends.
2: Oh, well, all right. Come on, then. Is this the apartment?
1: Yes.
2: Oh, all is quiet. Too quiet. Door is locked.
1: Break it in.
2: All right. So, now let's have a look.
1: Pierre.
2: Oh, my God. Yvette.
1: No. I won't faint. I'll be all right. But, oh, heaven help us. What has happened here?
2: Look, the woman on the floor, her throat cut. Is that Madame L'Espanaye?
1: Yes.
2: But her daughter, Camille, where is she?
1: The bathroom door. It's closed. Perhaps...
2: I'll go and see. No, it's empty.
1: The kitchen, then. It's the only other room.
2: No. Now there's no one in the kitchen.
1: But where can she be? The door was bolted on the inside.
2: The windows.
1: They're closed.
2: Yes, but... this one's locked. Look, it's nailed shut. You see the nail?
1: The window next to it is nailed shut, too. And anyhow, it's a sheer four-story fall to the yard below. Camille couldn't have left that way. Oh, Pierre!
2: Be calm, Yvette. We must both be calm.
1: In the face of this? Oh... Poor madame. Her throat cut.
2: Look here. This is strange. A bag of gold pieces. Napoleon strewed all over the floor.
1: Oh, perhaps the murderer heard us coming and hurried to make his escape before...
2: What escape? How could he escape? The door is bolted on the inside. The two windows, the only windows in this apartment, nailed shut. How could he leave? How could Camille leave?
1: Impossible. It's just impossible.
2: Well, it makes no sense. Here, give me a hand. Get this poor old lady off the floor, onto the bed.
1: Yes.
2: You take her by the feet. I'll lift her by the shoulders. Ready?
1: Yes.
2: All right. Now, lift.
1: Oh, good Lord. Pierre.
2: Her head. It fell off. Don't faint, Yvette. Don't faint.
1: Oh, no.
2: Look, I must get a message to headquarters at once. You take it while I remain here and... Wait.
1: What, Pierre?
2: The fireplace. See there? A lot of soot has been dislodged, fallen down from inside the chimney.
1: What would that mean?
2: There's only one way to find out, and that is to get down on my hands and knees and look up into the chimney.
1: What is it?
2: I am looking into a woman's face. A dead woman's face.
1: Her face.
2: It must be Camille. She's been stuffed up the chimney, head down.
1: Pierre?
2: What?
1: I'm sorry. I can't help it. I'm going to faint.
4: Jules, another glass of wine?
5: I'll tell you, Yvette, after what happened next door to you last night, I could use another bottle of wine.
4: You sailors all alike. You can never get enough of wine.
5: Oh, love, come here to me.
4: Jules, not now. I'm engaged.
5: Yeah, to a gendarme. And second class yet.
4: He'll be a gendarme first class someday. Yes, and a sergeant someday, too. Jules, let me go. I must answer the door. Pierre, darling, I wasn't expecting you.
2: Yes, so I see.
4: Oh, don't get any ideas, Pierre. This is Jules Dubourg. He's a sailor on sick leave. Jules, this is Pierre Musset, my fiancé.
2: Hello. How long have you two known each other without my knowing?
4: A few days. Jules only came to live here a few days ago.
2: Live here?
4: He has two rooms in the basement, and he is quite sick.
5: Something I picked up on my last voyage in Borneo.
2: Borneo, eh?
4: Jules had been all around the world, and more than once.
5: Thank you for the wine, Yvette. It has warmed my stomach. Goodbye for now.
4: Goodbye.
2: I hope that is all you warned, his stomach.
4: Pierre, what a thing to say. You have no cause to be jealous.
2: I better not have. I have enough troubles as it is.
4: Tell me, my darling, what happened when you talked to Sergeant Duchamp?
2: Exactly what I expected would happen. I said, Sergeant Duchamp, I would like to be assigned to this case, to the murders that happened in the Rue Morgue.
4: And what did he say?
6: He said, you solve a mystery like that one. You leave such things to your betters in the detective bureau.
4: Of course you stood up to him.
2: Oh, yes, I'm not afraid of him. Not like the others. I argued with him. I explained that I am in love with the most beautiful girl in the world. And that I cannot wait to make her my wife. But I cannot make her my wife until I am promoted to gendarme first class. And one way to get promoted to gendarme first class would be for me to solve the murders in the Rue Morgue.
4: And what did he say to that?
2: He laughed.
6: You are a nut, he said. You are as much of a nut as C. Auguste Dupin.
4: C. Auguste?
2: Dupin.
4: Who is this Monsieur Dupin?
2: The fellow who solved the Marie Roget case. He is not a policeman. He's only a private citizen with a gift for solving mysteries that others can't solve. Anyhow, that's what I think, even if everybody else at headquarters doesn't.
4: But if he solved the Marie Roget case...
2: They say it was an accident. That case. It was as much of a mystifying puzzle, an unsolvable riddle, as this one. And he explained it so simply, you wouldn't believe it.
4: He'll never be able to explain what happened in the L'Espanay place next door last night. No one could.
2: You may be right. Especially now that we know there were two murderers, not one.
4: Two murderers?
2: Then you don't know?
4: No.
2: Yvette, I talked last night with some people in the crowd downstairs. They said that while Madame and her daughter were screaming, they heard the voices of two men yelling and cursing at them. One murderer or two, how did they get out of that apartment?
4: Perhaps your friend, Monsieur Dupin, could tell you. Go to him. Ask for his help.
2: You forget. My sergeant has ordered me to leave everything to the detective bureau.
4: You forget that unless you are promoted to gendarme first class, we cannot marry.
2: One day I shall become
4: gendarme. One day? What one day? When? Jules Dubourg would marry me like that.
2: That sailor? That sick sailor? You would marry him?
4: It would be better than not marrying you.
2: Oh, Yvette, please.
4: You do as I say. Pierre, either you go or here. Take back your ring.
2: Keep the ring. I'll go.
4: Pierre?
2: Yvette! What are you doing here in Montmartre?
4: I had to see you. This couldn't wait. Pierre, I found this shoved under the door of my apartment.
2: Huh. Looks like a note.
4: It is a note. Read it.
2: Be warned. Tell your boyfriend to forget about the Rue Morgue murders. or you will die the way Madame L'Espanaye did. Yvette.
1: I thought you had better see this and take it to Monsieur Dupin at once. He will know what to do.
2: Yes. Yes, he would.
1: Then take it to him as soon as you are off duty. And Pierre?
2: Yes?
1: You did go to see Monsieur Dupin, didn't you?
2: Well, no.
1: Pierre.
2: I couldn't bring myself to do it. I didn't have the nerve. But now, now that your life is threatened, I'll go to see him and ask his help. I promise you, Yvette. I promise.

0: Yes?
1: Monsieur Dupin? C. Auguste Dupin?
0: Yes?
1: I am Pierre Mousset. Gendarme, second class, Pierre Mousset.
0: Ah, yes. You wish my help in solving the murders in the Rue Morgue, is it not so?
2: You know why I'm here?
0: Of course.
2: But how?
0: Well, you were the first policeman to reach the scene of the crime. You are a second-class gendarme, and helping to solve the murders would result in a promotion. And inasmuch as you yearn to marry a very beautiful young woman named Yvette...
2: That's amazing, that you should know all this without our ever having met. Amazing.
0: It's anything but amazing, my friend. It's simplicity itself. Everything I've just told you was fully reported in the newspapers.
2: Oh.
0: Now then, won't you come in?
3: And so what was to Pierre an amazing deduction turns out to be no deduction at all. Nor does Pierre Auguste Dupin turn out to be the formidable man he thought him to be. As to whether Dupin can bring our two lovers happily together in marriage by solving the apparently insoluble mystery of the murders in the Rue Morgue, we shall see when Mystery Theater returns shortly with Act Two.

0: Well then, gendarme second class Pierre Musset has sought the help of Pierre Dupin in solving the murders in the Rue Morgue. Murders so baffling that any chance of solving the mystery seems impossible. Still and all, as you know, Dupin solved a mystery equally as puzzling, that of Marie Rouget. So, let's join Pierre now as he sits across from Monsieur Dupin in the latter's modest apartment.
1: My dear fellow, I've little, if any, interest in solving crimes. I wish only to be left alone to read my books and pursue one or two hobbies. And after all, crime is the business of the police.
2: I know, I know. Well, thank you for seeing me, at least. I'm sorry to have taken your time. Good day, Monsieur Dupin.
1: Good day. No. Wait.
2: Monsieur?
1: Well, I'm a fool, but I'm also French. I have no interest at all in solving crimes, but let me face it, I cannot remain untouched by the plight of young lovers.
2: Then you will help
1: if
2: me to...
1: If you solve this mystery, or more precisely, if I solve it for you and let you take the credit, then assuredly you will be raised to gendarme first class and able to marry your beloved Yvette. Now, can you gain access to the Lispany apartment?
2: Of course.
1: Well, in that case, my dear fellow, let us go at once to the Rue Morgue. The door is unlocked, Pierre?
2: Yes. As you can see, Monsieur Dupin, it was bolted on the inside when I broke the door. The bolt was torn out of the wood.
1: Small wonder. You're a big fellow. Ah, there. That large bloodstain on the rug.
2: That's where she lay. Madame L'Espanay, with her head cut off.
1: Now, the bag of gold pieces...
2: It lay right here, on the rug. The gold pieces were strewn all over the floor. You know, I keep asking myself, why didn't the two murderers take the gold? But there is no answer.
1: Because you're asking yourself the wrong question.
2: The wrong question?
1: Well, the answer to why they didn't take the gold is simple. They didn't want it. The question you should be asking is, why didn't they want it?
2: Oh, yes. Yes, I see.
1: Now, this is the fireplace where you found the body of the daughter, Camille?
2: Yes. Stuffed up the chimney, feet first, the head down. Again, I keep asking, how powerful must these men have been to be able to do it? To stuff a body up a chimney with such force that... Well, I don't know how many bones were broken.
1: My friend, you have a positive genius for asking the wrong questions. Again, it's not how they do it, but why did they do it? What reason would they have for doing it?
2: Oh, I can't answer that. Maybe there was no reason.
1: There's always a reason, Pierre. Now, what else was there? Ah, yes, the windows. You say these are the only two windows in the apartment?
2: The only two.
1: None in the bathroom, no. In the kitchen?
2: None.
1: And these appear to be kept locked with a nail in each.
2: Uh-huh.
1: And let's see. I pull the nail out of this one and open the window.
2: Well, the murderers couldn't have escaped this way. Even if the windows had been open, it's a sheer drop. Four stories to the ground.
1: So I see. I also see a drainpipe.
2: But if the windows were locked...
1: They could not have been locked.
2: But they were.
1: Oh, my friend, God also gave you a brain. As with your eyes, use it. You know the murderers did not escape by way of the door. It was bolted on the inside and you broke it in.
2: True enough.
1: They could not have escaped by way of the chimney. It follows that they had to escape via the windows, using the drain pipe to reach the ground.
2: But I tell you, the windows were locked, just as they are locked now, each with a long nail. All the windows in this house are the same. A hole is bored through the window and into the sill. To lock the window, you push a nail through it into the sill. Well, you just pull that nail out of this one.
1: But not the other. You do that, my friend. You pull the nail out of the second window.
2: What for?
1: to answer the question of how the murderers escaped. Now, do as I say. Pull it out.
2: What in the world is...
1: You see?
2: A broken nail. As simple as that. A broken nail.
1: Ah, but it's not simple.
2: The window only appeared to be locked.
1: Well, I've seen enough. Let's go.
2: You have the answer, then, eh, Monsieur Dupin?
1: Part of the answer. Only part. But give me time to think and...
2: Look who's coming up the stairs.
3: Hello, Pierre.
2: What are you doing up here? Why don't you stay in your cellar, Jules?
3: That is not your business.
2: Yvette is my business, and you are up here to see her.
3: What if I am?
2: I want you to stay away from her. Yvette is my fiancée.
3: Take a reef in your sail, Pierre. You don't own her.
2: Now, you listen to me.
3: You take your hands off me. Take them off her.
0: Gentlemen, gentlemen.
4: What is all this? What's going on here?
2: I want Jules Dubourg to stay away from you and you from him.
4: Oh, you do?
2: Yes, I do, Yvette. You are my fiancée.
4: But not your wife. And even if I were, I have a right to see anyone I please.
2: Not while you are engaged to me.
4: Oh, is that so? Well, let me tell you something. I will see anyone I wish, whenever I wish.
1: Oh, no, mademoiselle. You don't mean that. You're speaking out of anger.
4: Who are you? And what right have you to interfere?
1: My name is Dupin. Auguste Dupin.
4: Monsieur Dupin. Pierre, you went to him.
1: He did indeed, mademoiselle. And believe me, your fiancé is not only a man of determination, but brilliance, mademoiselle.
2: Brilliance?
1: Well, my dear fellow, the way you solved the puzzle of that locked window, brilliant, positively brilliant. You'll be in the detective bureau before you know it.
4: Oh, Pierre. That's wonderful. Yes. Wonderful. Jules, I think it would be better if you do not come to see me anymore.
3: But, Yvette...
4: Please, Jules, no more.
3: Have it your way. There are other ports of call.
4: Oh, so there, monsieur. Monsieur Dupin, can I offer you a glass of wine?
1: Thank you, but another time. You could tell me what perfume that is you're wearing?
4: Nuit de Passion.
1: Passionate night. It's well named, mademoiselle. Well, a pleasure meeting you, mademoiselle. Pierre, if you would see me down to the street.
2: Oh, of course.
4: But come back, Pierre. If you are off duty, that is.
2: I am off duty, Yvette, and I shall be back.
1: This fellow, Pierre, this Jules Dubourg, he's a sailor, isn't he?
2: Yes.
1: What's he doing here? Why isn't he at sea?
2: I don't know. He's ill. Some sort of rare tropical disease he picked up in Borneo.
1: In Borneo? Interesting.
2: What's so interesting about it?
1: You know, my friend, I told your fiancé you were brilliant enough to be a detective.
2: Oh, I appreciate that, Monsieur Dupin. You did me such a favor, building me up in her eyes.
1: Oh, but it's true, you know. You could be a detective. You've only to learn how to use your head and all your senses.
2: My senses?
1: All five of them. You see, everyone's senses, taste, smell, sight, sound, touch, all these tell things. But few people listen. For example, I noticed the scent of your fiancée's perfume. Have you?
2: Well, I've always known she smelled exciting.
1: But beyond that, you did not go. Now, you ask me why the fact that our sailor man, Jules Dubourg, contracted the disease in Borneo is interesting to me.
2: Yes, I do.
1: But you've no need to ask. It's as I said before. You know, but you don't know you know. Very well, then. I'll give you a lesson. Your first lesson in how to be a detective. Now, first, look. Then, see what you look at. Then, put two and two together and make sure they add up to four. Now, for instance, put Jules Dubourg together with drain pipes... and see where it leads you.
2: Jules and drain pipes? I don't understand.
1: You will, if only you think, my friend. Think.
4: Pierre.
2: Mm-hmm.
4: You must go now. It's 3 a.m.
2: Oh, let me stay a little while longer. Just a little while.
4: No, my darling. I must go to work in the morning. Oh, I need my sleep. And I'm certainly not getting any with you.
2: Must be that perfume you wear.
4: Oh, my perfume, not me.
2: Well, of course it's you.
4: Well, whether my perfume or me, off with you.
2: All right. All right.
4: When will you be seeing Monsieur Dupin again?
2: Oh, I don't know. He said he wanted time to think, that he would leave a message for me at headquarters. But, you know, Yvette, I'm beginning to wonder if I need Dupin. If there was any need to go to him in the first place.
4: What do you mean?
2: Well, after all, I solved the mystery of how the murderers escaped. One of those two windows wasn't locked at all. The nail was broken.
4: Brilliant. Mm. The murderers must have got to the ground by the drainpipe.
2: The drainpipe. Oh, yes, the drainpipe.
4: But even so, I've been thinking, no ordinary man could manage to slide down a drainpipe. He would have to be very strong. Yes, and agile. But you've thought of that, I'm sure.
2: Hmm? Oh, of course. Well, it's only a question of what kind of man would that be?
4: Oh, I could think of any number.
2: You can?
4: But of course. A chimney sweep for one. A house painter for another. A circus performer.
2: Huh?
4: You know, an aerial artiste, a sailor like Jules de Bourg, say. They are used to climbing things.
2: Yes, that is a possibility. Jules de Bourg, a definite possibility.
4: Now, you let jealousy blind you. Jules is a sick man, for one thing, and doesn't have the strength, anywhere near the strength, to do what was done in that apartment. Whoever committed those horrible murders was more than strong. He was powerful, unbelievably powerful. Oh, but come now, you must go. You must.
2: Oh, I'm going. Lock yourself in.
4: Don't worry, I will. I'm not taking any chances, not after getting that note.
2: Mm. Yvette, you have nothing to fear. Dupin and I are working on this case and trust us to solve it in short order.
4: I do trust you, my darling. Oh, I do. Good night, my sweet. Good night.
2: Good night. Good night, my lovely wife-to-be.
4: Good night.
2: Bolt the door.
5: I was about to. There. It's bolted. Good night, Pierre. Oh.
2: Yvette! Oh, my God! Oh. Yvette! Oh. It's bolted on the inside.
5: Oh, Pierre! Help me! Oh!
2: Yvette!
5: Help me!
0: The horror that struck Madame de Frenay and her daughter now strikes Yvette, and once again Pierre faces the barrier of the door bolted on the inside. You, like me, can imagine the terror the young policeman faces as he steps back before flinging all his weight at that locked door, wondering what frightful sight will greet his gaze when he breaks it down. Mystery Theater will return shortly for Act 3.

0: What frightful monster haunts the Rue Morgue? What kind of fiend committed the butcheries on Madame L'Espanaye and her daughter Camille? These are the questions young gendarme Pierre Mosey is seeking to answer. Now it seems he's about to find the answers in the most horrible way imaginable, for behind the bolted door of her apartment in the Rue Morgue, his fiancée Yvette is herself in the grip of the fiend.
1: Oh, Lord, Lord, help me! It's dark. Dark. The lamp. Where's the lamp?
2: What? Here. Wait. You.
3: Oh.
1: Oh, my stomach. Yvette. Where's that lamp? Light the lamp. There. Yvette. Heaven help us all. Yvette!
4: My friend, compose yourself.
1: Monsieur Dupin.
4: There now, softly, softly. Now tell me all about it.
1: Well, as I said, I broke the door in. It was dark, but I could make out a shape. It was a huge...

0: In the stomach. Oh, heaven, I'm not yet recovered from it.
1: Some wine, perhaps?
0: No, thanks. Let me go on. Now, as I went down, I grabbed at him, and... Here, look, I must have grabbed him by the hair on his head, because I pulled these hairs out.
1: Black. Coarse.
0: Then I think I don't know, I lit a lamp. Yes, and I saw Yvette. Oh, my poor Yvette. Blood streaming down her cheek. Bruises already beginning to blacken her face.
1: You took her to the hospital, yes. You said.
0: Yes, I did.
1: What is her condition?
0: Well, it's not fatal, thank God. Not even very serious. Badly bruised, cut over her right eye, but she's going to be all right. The monster failed to make good his threat to kill her.
1: We may indeed thank God for that.
0: Yes. Well, at least we know more than we did before, Monsieur Dupin. We know that the murderer is a big man, a huge man of unbelievable strength, and that he has black hair.
1: We know a great deal more than that, Pierre.
0: We do?
1: Well, I do, and so do you. Only, as I've said before, you don't know you know.
0: Oh, Monsieur. Monsieur, I do not have your brilliant brain. Well, it doesn't matter. All that matters is that you can solve this awful mystery, that you can save Yvette. The murderer failed this time, but he'll try again.
1: Well, it's my hope that he will, yes.
0: Your hope? Surely you, as much as I, want to save Yvette's life.
1: Well, of a certainty, my friend. But I'm afraid I can save it only by risking it.
0: Yvette, you're sure you're comfortable on the couch?
2: Yes, Pierre. Thank you.
1: Mademoiselle, are you strong enough to help me in a plan I have in mind?
0: Now, wait. What kind of a plan?
1: A plan to trap the murderer.
2: And I can help you trap him?
1: You can be the bait.
0: Now, just hold on a moment.
1: Yeah, let me explain.
0: There is nothing to explain. Now, whatever you have in mind, I refuse to let Yvette risk her life.
2: Nonsense, Pierre. My life is in danger anyway.
1: Precisely. The killer will strike again, but not for the reason you think.
0: What do you mean? In that note he sent Yvette, he swore he would kill her if I did not stop trying to unmask
1: but
0: him.
1: But that is not the reason Yvette was attacked. In fact, if I'm not mistaken, she was not deliberately attacked at all.
0: How can you say such a thing? And look at the bruises on her face, her arms, the gash over her eyes.
1: Use your ears, my friend, no more than your eyes. I did not say Yvette was not attacked. I said she was not deliberately attacked. Nor was she attacked by the person who wrote the note.
2: Monsieur Dupin, you amaze me. How do you know all this?
1: Because 2 + 2 = 4 if you put them together properly. I'll help you by showing you the facts once again, but you must add them up. First, we know that the killer entered the Lisplenay apartment by the window and left by the window because it was not locked, though it appeared to be.
0: The nail was broken, yes.
2: As you discovered, Pierre.
0: Yes.
1: Quite so. Now, this apartment is next door to the Lisplenay apartment. Outside that window, it's a 4-story drop to the backyard unless the murderer, escaping, slid down the drain pipe attached to the wall between these apartments. You follow?
2: Yes.
0: A sailor, Monsieur Dupin. A sailor, maybe, like Jules Dubourg.
2: There you go again, letting your jealousy...
1: No, mademoiselle, he's altogether right. A sailor could climb the drain pipe. So much for that fact. Now, here's another and a most revealing one. Why was the bag of gold pieces, worth, as we have learned, more than $4,000, why was that bag of gold not taken?
2: Perhaps the murderer was in such a hurry to escape.
1: But there was no hurry. The door was bolted. There was plenty of time to escape.
0: You said the gold wasn't taken because it wasn't wanted. But what were the Lespanais killed for, if not the money? Revenge?
2: It couldn't be that. They stayed to themselves. They knew no one.
0: Well, if not for money or revenge, what then?
1: Nothing. The Lisplenay murders were senseless.
2: But that is impossible. The murderer must have killed for a reason.
1: No, he did not.

0: And why do you keep saying murderer when there were two? You're forgetting one of the most important facts of all, the fact that two voices were heard in the Lispany apartment. One was definitely that of a Frenchman, but the other... you shall see tonight, if Mademoiselle will indeed act as the bait.
1: Of course. What do you want me to do?
0: Do not lock your windows, and do not bolt your doors. That is all.
2: That is enough.
0: Now be calm, my friend. Your fiancée will not be alone. We shall be with her, both of us armed with pistols. Oh, and one thing more, mademoiselle.
1: Monsieur?
0: That perfume of yours, Passionate Night, and be sure to use it. Use a lot of it.
1: If you say so, yes. Why?
0: The murderer, I think, finds it enticing. If it comes to that, so do I.
3: Clock. No sign yet of the murderer.
0: He'll come, of that I'm sure. Especially since Mademoiselle did indeed use a sufficiency of her Passionate Night perfume. It makes waiting a pleasure, Mademoiselle.
1: Thank you, Monsieur Dupin.
3: It won't make you that's death a pleasure.
0: She will not be harmed, I promise you. I have a pistol and so have you. I'll be sure to use it when I give the word. And, Pierre.
3: Yes?
0: Shoot to kill.
3: Depend on it. I shall certainly...
4: Shh. Listen. Come back. Come back, I tell you.
0: Let me get to the window. Yes, it's coming. It's climbing the drain pipe.
1: It?
4: Damn you, come back.
0: And someone climbing the pipe behind it, trying to reach it, trying to stop it.
3: You keep saying it. What do you mean, it?
0: You'll see in a moment. Get back, well back. You, mademoiselle, you stay there. Pierre?
3: Yes?
0: The instant it appears in the window, I'll give the order to shoot. Remember, shoot to kill.
3: Don't worry about that.
0: Now, shoot! It's still alive. Shoot again. Light the lamps while I get to the window and... Dubourg! Jules Dubourg, come up.
3: Uh-huh.
0: Don't try to escape.
3: Dubourg, I was right. It is Jules Dubourg.
0: Who else, my friend? He's the only sailor living in this arrondissement. Come in, Dubourg, come in.
5: Please, it was not my fault. It was not my fault.
0: I'm well aware of that. You've nothing to fear, although you thought you had.
1: On the floor? My God, what is it?
0: It's the Russian, the German, the Italian, the foreign voice that was no language at all. I'm not as familiar as I might be with the ape family, Dubourg. What is it? A gorilla? A baboon? What?
5: An orangutan.
1: A what?
5: An orangutan. A large ape found in the jungles of Borneo.
3: And this is the monster that killed Madame L'Espanay and her daughter?
5: Yes, yes, yes. And heaven help me, I am responsible. There was nothing I could do, monsieur. Nothing.
0: Well, you could have notified the police. You should have. They would have handled matters for you with dispatch, but you didn't do that because you still hoped to sell the ape, didn't you?
5: Can you blame me? I'm a poor man and sick. I need money. I brought the orangutan back from Borneo in the hope of selling it. I paid to have the ship's carpenter build a special box with air holes to hold it. Paid money I could ill afford. And God help me, when I engaged those rooms in the cellar, I should have kept it in the box. But I felt sorry for it. It looked so human. It was so human that I let it out and kept it in one of the rooms.
0: How did this beast come to kill Madame L'Espanay and her daughter?
5: It escaped from the room I kept it in. I wasn't there when it happened. I discovered it when I came home that night. I opened the door, and I could not believe it. The ape was seated in front of a mirror, shaving himself with my straight razor.
0: Shaving himself?
5: Well, trying to. They are great imitators, you know. I went to take the razor from him. I was not afraid of him. He was really harmless. But he ran from me, out through the door, and into the backyard.
0: You chased him?
5: Of course. I was afraid he might cut himself with the razor. Well... his eye caught the window of the Espanay apartment, because the light was on. Up the drain pipe he went, and I after him. He tore the window open and went in, and the screaming began.
3: You wrote that note to Yvette, didn't you? That note that threatened her life?
5: Yes, but only to frighten you of the case. I was afraid if you found out what had happened, I would be sent to the guillotine.
0: I believe you. But why did you let the ape attack Yvette?
5: I didn't. I couldn't control it. And it was drawn to her by that perfume she wears.
1: My perfume?
5: That time, when we were kissing and holding each other close, the ape smelled her perfume on me.
3: What, what?
5: I brought the scent of your perfume back to my cellar rooms. It was on my clothes. The ape couldn't get enough of smelling my jacket. He liked the perfume, enjoyed it. And so, when he escaped last night and tonight, he followed the scent here. But he didn't mean to harm you any more than he meant to harm the Espanes. It was your screams and theirs that frightened him and made him do the horrible things he did.
2: Jules Dubourg, I hereby place you under arrest as the party responsible for the murders in the Rue Morgue. We will go at once to headquarters. Come along. Oh, and Yvette.
1: Yes, chérie?
2: After Dubourg has been booked, I shall return, and we will discuss the kissing and the holding each other close that left such a strong smell of passionate night on his jacket. All right, you Dubourg. Get along.
0: He's very angry with you, your fiancé.
1: He will cool off.
0: Hmm. You will have, no doubt, a satisfactory explanation for him?
1: No. But there are other ways, Monsieur Dupin. There are other ways.
0: There are indeed, mademoiselle. There are indeed.
6: I'll be back shortly with a final thought. I cannot close without an expression of gratitude to Edgar Allan Poe, a sensitive man whose life was an almost incessant and unrelenting torment. Such torture for him that he sought relief in alcohol and drugs. Yet, he gave the world immeasurable pleasure with his stories of the macabre, the horrible, the arcane. He may even have given to the world the inspiration for one of the greatest fictional detectives literature has ever known, Sherlock Holmes. Our cast included Paul Hecht, Guy Sorrell, Corrine Orr, and Dan Ockhoff. Associate Director, Marlon Swing. This is Hyman Brown, inviting you to return to our Mystery Theater for another adventure in the macabre. Until next time, then, pleasant dreams.

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13: 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Welcome. Welcome to the Mystery Theater. I am Hyman Brown. In the assessment of criminality, the basic criterion, of course, must be volume. After all, Attila the Hun was a greater transgressor than, well, say, Jack the Ripper. Therefore, what does history tell us? We see that for those who kill more or less at retail, we have our local police. For those who murder at wholesale, the Attilas, the Hitlers, and the like, we must have our philosophers, men who inspire us to stand up and fight. And such a fighting philosopher was Thomas Jefferson.
14: Now, Mr. Jefferson, there's no need getting excited.
15: Sheriff, they're going out there to commit cold-blooded murder.
14: Well, that can't be proved.
15: They intend to kill him.
14: But there's nothing I can do about it.
15: You swore to uphold the law.
14: Well, not exactly. What I swore was to uphold the law to the best of my ability. And this, well, this just happens to be the best I can do.
15: Well, someone has to stop them.
14: I don't have the authority to keep men from riding through the woods.
15: Even if their purpose is to kill an innocent man?
14: But I don't know that.
15: I do. And if you won't stop them, I will.
14: Now, Mr. Jefferson, it could be dangerous.
15: Somebody has to enforce the law, Sheriff. And it looks as if it'll have to be me. Me alone. All by myself.
13: Our mystery drama, The Thomas Jefferson Defense, was written especially for the Mystery Theater by Sam Dan and stars Paul Hecht. I'll be back shortly with Act One. The year 1775. The fuse of defiance has already been lighted. It is now hissing and sputtering towards the powder keg of rebellion. Thomas Jefferson has feelings of uneasiness and guilt all around him. He hears outcries for freedom, justice, equality, and yet he knows these fervent demands are not being made for everybody. There are those human beings who have neither equality nor equity in this brave new world that is soon to be born. As a matter of fact, because of their skin color, they are not considered to be human beings at all.
15: Good evening, Carter.
16: Good evening, Mr. Jefferson.
15: Oh, Mr. Jefferson, is it? Whatever became of Tom?
16: Oh, well, sir.
15: Oh, is it sir now? This becomes worse.
16: Well, sir, we're going to have us a new government, ain't we?
15: We most likely will, if we're not all hanged first.
16: Now, the way I hear it, we got to get rid of old King George, true?
15: True.
16: Well, then we've got to get us a new king.
15: Why, Carter?
16: Why are you going to have a country without a king? Who are the people going to obey?
15: We shall create an equal society.
16: Oh, it'll never work.
15: I think you have the wrong idea.
16: The king will have to be a Virginian.
15: Why?
16: Well, there ain't nobody even worth talking about south of here. Go north. Pennsylvania's all pig farmers. New York's all potato farmers. And I wouldn't trust nobody lives in New England.
15: Carter, the entire idea is to get rid of king.
16: You know, you could be king. Because you're the smartest. And then we got Mr. Patrick Henry, who's got a powerful mouth. And Colonel Washington looks like a king.
15: Yeah? Carter, what's wrong? Why are you so pale? Are you ill?
17: Good evening, Mr. Jefferson.
15: Oh, welcome, Louisa. Your mother sent word you mightn't come.
17: Well, I was feeling poorly. But Jeremy Morgan here just happened by and cheered me up. Hasn't he got the nicest smile? I tell you, it's the finest medicine. Mr. Jefferson, may I present Mr. Jeremy Morgan?
16: Your servant, sir.
15: Welcome, Mr. Morgan.
17: And old Scowlface here, Carter McAllister.
16: You said you'd come here with me tonight, Louisa.
17: Did I?
16: You promised.
17: What's a promise? It's only something you make when you won't give your word of honor.
16: Now, I won't have it.
17: What won't you have,
16: Carter? I won't have you seen around with every common Tom, Dick, and Harry.
18: Tread lightly, sir. I caution you.
16: Who are you to caution me?
15: And now, gentlemen, you are both under my roof, and I will not permit things to get out of hand.
16: Louisa, I'm taking you home.
17: You just let go of my arm, Carter McAllister.
18: I believe you heard what the lady said.
16: You say one more word, and I shall horsewhip you.
18: Like you horsewhip your slaves?
16: You impertinent ruffian.
15: Gentlemen, stop right here, or I may have to thrash the both of you.
18: Mr. McAllister, you will give me satisfaction.
16: Satisfaction? You overstep your bounds. Satisfaction is something that only can be exchanged among gentlemen.
18: And do you pretend to be a gentleman, Mr. McAllister? Your father's a thief who cheats his tenants. How dare you look down on me? My father traces his lineage back to King Henry II.
19: And your mother, no doubt, traces hers back to Pocahontas.
18: Why, you...
20: That's enough. Mr. Morgan, stop that. Now, don't strike him again.
18: I'm sorry, sir. I should not have lost my temper.
19: I'll kill you. I'll kill
20: Shut
19: you.
20: Shut up, Carter. Now, you begged for it.
19: I'll kill you. I am going to kill you, Jeremy Morgan.
20: Nobody's going to kill anybody. Walter Fred, help him to the sofa. Get some cloths. Get some vinegar.
19: Jeremy Morgan, I shall shoot you down like the mongrel dog you are.
17: Oh, do be quiet, both of you. Mr. Jefferson, may I retire to your sitting room?
18: Mr. Jefferson, I'm sorry. I had no right to abuse your hospitality. Therefore, if you'll excuse me...
20: Mr. Morgan... Jeremy, wait. Now, son, there's no need for you to run off.
18: I know I'm not welcome.
20: That's nonsense. This is my house.
18: I should never have come.
20: How can you say that? You're Lord Arthur Morgan's son. Your father was a dear friend of mine.
18: Was my mother? You see, sir, I forgot my place.
20: Jeremy, your place in this world is whatever you can win through strength and skill and courage. Every man has the opportunity to prove himself. Every man is free to strive.
18: You really don't believe that.
20: I do.
18: How can you? You own slaves. I'm sorry. I had no right to say that.
20: It's a difficult, complicated world.
18: I agree, sir. Especially for me.
20: You may be somewhat oversensitive. After all, Louisa Henderson did seem quite taken with you.
18: No. I saw what all that meant the moment we entered the room. I was just an instrument.
20: An instrument?
18: With which she could provoke Carter McAllister.
20: Oh, you're very young and very cynical.
18: And very right, Mr. Jefferson.
20: Jeremy, I would like to be your friend.
18: There's no need to consider my feelings.
20: I mean that, Jeremy, sincerely. Look at yourself. You've barely grown out of your childhood, and already you've abandoned your hopes.
18: It would be best if children like me would never be born. A consolation is, we die young.
20: Oh, now, come on. Come on back in with me, and we shall have some wine.
18: Usually we die by violence.
20: I offer you my hand in friendship.
18: I'm grateful. But there will be violence.
20: Come back inside. You and Carter McAllister will shake hands.
18: No.
20: You, Jeremy, are also to blame. You insulted him, too. Both of you must forgive each other.
18: That cannot happen.
20: Now, why do you say that? Aren't you willing to forgive him?
18: Yes. I am willing to forgive him for his insult. But he will be unable to forgive me for my mother.
20: Oh, I cannot believe that men of goodwill cannot reconcile their quarrels. Will you let me mediate between you?
18: If it pleases you, Mr. Jefferson. However, I have decided to leave this part of the country.
20: But why?
18: Carter is determined to kill me. I have no wish to kill him first, therefore I must go.
20: But where will you go?
18: Back to my own people.
17: Come in.
20: Louisa?
17: Now, Mr. Jefferson, I can tell from that look on your face you're about to scold me.
20: I'm afraid I must.
17: Well, suppose I say, whatever it is I did, I'm sorry.
20: Well, I don't think it was right of you to come here with Jeremy Morgan just so that you could make Carter angry.
17: Oh, did you see Carter's face?
20: Louisa, this is a serious business. One of those boys could very well kill the other.
17: Oh, Carter talks big. He's not the killing kind.
20: Any man can become a killer where a woman's involved.
17: You mean somebody would kill for me?
20: Oh, Louisa, if only you had a heart and a mind and a conscience to go with all that beauty.
17: Do you want to know the awful truth? I love them both.
20: Oh, you can't love them both.
17: When I want to have someone to have fun with, to ride with, to dance with, I love Carter. When I need someone just to be with, to talk with, I love Jeremy.
19: Louisa, how can you love Jeremy?
17: Carter McAllister, were you standing there listening at that door? You are not a man of honor.
18: You belong to me.
17: I belong to myself.
18: Louisa, if I can't have you, nobody will.
17: I'll decide who has me.
18: Why, that thieving, skulking half-breed.
15: Carter, I cannot permit you to insult a friend of mine under my roof.
18: I'll do more than just insult him. I'm going to kill him.
1: Welcome, my nephew. Welcome.
16: I have brought you a gift, Blue Cloud.
1: A robe, a rich robe.
16: It comes from England, across the seas.
1: It is a robe of great value. Such color.
16: One may not fully realize the color by firelight. When the sun rises tomorrow, one's eyes will behold a robe of brilliant scarlet.
1: The color of blood.
16: You wonder why I come here, Uncle?
1: I wait for you to speak.
16: I have come back.
1: Back?
16: To my people.
1: We are not your people, my son.
16: You are my mother's people.
1: Are they unkind to you? The other sons of your father?
16: No. They treat me well. We are brothers.
1: Then why do you wish to come here?
16: Because there is no place, no real place for me in their world.
1: Why do you say this?
16: The women mock me. The men make sport of me. Only one sees me as a true friend. Tom Jefferson.
1: Jefferson?
16: You have called him Red Hair.
1: Yes. Yes, I know him. So you wish to live with your mother's people?
16: Yes.
1: Because you are afraid.
16: I want peace.
1: There is no peace. There can be no peace for your mother's people.
16: There is no peace for me in my father's village.
1: You must go back.
16: Why?
1: Soon we shall be driven from here. They want to turn our woods into fields to raise their tobacco. Your mother's people shall be destroyed.
16: No.
1: You can lose yourself in the forest and live out your life in peace and safety. But there shall only be misery for your children and death for your children's children.
16: What is there that I must do?
1: Your father's voice was strong in the councils for our people. Your voice must be heard there, too. You must make them listen.
16: Why would they listen to me? By some, I am called a half-breed.
1: You are strong, young, wise. You were born to make a new understanding between people. It is your destiny.
16: If I go back, I will surely die.
1: The day, the hour, the moment of your death has already been cast. And it shall find you wherever you are.
16: Yes, Blue Cloud, I see now. I must go back.

0: Plump.
1: Well, it's Carter.
0: Yeah, Carter. Don't take one more step or I'll put a bullet in you.
1: Well, you've got a weapon. I'm unarmed. No wonder I hear such courage in your voice.
0: Don't provoke me, Jeremy. I came after you to kill you.
1: Yes?
0: It was just before sundown. I saw you going into the woods carrying that bright scarlet robe.
1: It was a gift for my uncle, Blue Cloud. What do you want now, Carter?
0: Good, I thought. He sees the light. He's going back to his own people. So, I let you go.
1: Thank you.
0: But I was wrong. You're coming back to town.
1: No, you were right. I am going back to my own people.
0: Your people are back there in the woods.
1: My people are everywhere.
0: I don't want to kill you. Go back to the woods. Paint your face. Stick a feather in your hair.
1: Stand aside. I have business in town.
0: Go back where you belong. I warn you. I'll kill you.
1: You're not going to kill anybody.
0: Stop. Don't make me do it. Stop! I'll shoot! I told you I'd shoot. I told you!
2: Both very young, very proud, quick to anger. They were barely out of their teens, and now one of them lies dead, shot in the back by the musket of the other. And it happened on the very eve of the American Revolution, for some of the reasons the revolution came about in the first place. Reasons of pride, uncontrolled passions, and sheer blindness. But the fight that led to this midnight killing began in Thomas Jefferson's home, so you can expect to see him again in just a few moments, when Mystery Theater returns with Act Two. Two is company, three is a crowd, and anytime you have a crowd, look for trouble. When a beautiful girl cannot make up her mind between two handsome young men, something has to give. And in this case, what has been given is the life of Jeremy Morgan. And naturally, the prime suspect is Carter McAllister.
3: Come in.
1: You wish to see me, Father?
3: Shut the door and sit down.
1: Yes, sir.
3: I understand Jeremy Morgan has been shot to death.
1: Oh?
3: I'll thank you not to play the innocent with me. You know he's been murdered.
1: Well, how would I know?
3: Because enough people have told me they heard you swear you would shoot him. Because at any minute the sheriff can knock on my door with a warrant for your arrest.
1: Well, they can't hang me.
3: And why not?
1: Well, because he was only a half-breed.
3: Unfortunately, his father was the late Lord Morgan. His brothers, Jeff and William, accepted him. He was well-liked.
1: Oh, Father, you have to save me.
3: Fool, did you have to kill him yourself? With all the riffraff hereabouts, couldn't you have hired a man?
1: Please, Father, please get me out of it. I don't want to hang.
3: You should have thought of that all long before.
1: I never wanted Louisa Henderson. The match was your idea. You're the one who needs her father's money. Yes, I killed him, but you also had a hand in it.
3: Oh, be quiet. Now tell me everything. The truth now.
1: Well, I waited for him near the woods. He came along. He was carrying a red robe, like Indians like to wear.
3: A red robe?
1: Yeah, brilliant scarlet. Well, I thought he intends to go back to his own people. Therefore? Well, I followed him. He headed toward Blue Cloud's village.
3: Fool! If he had decided to return to the Indians, why did you have to kill him?
1: But he didn't return. I saw him go into Blue Cloud's tent. I heard him talk.
3: About what?
1: I don't know. I don't understand their stupid language, but they were angry with each other.
3: How do you know?
1: Well, I think their voices sounded angry. Well, then, I watched him as he came out of the tent. He wasn't going to stay. He was headed back, so I...
3: Yes, speak up.
1: Well, I moved ahead of him and stopped a few miles away, and I said to him, I said, go back to your own people. Stay with them,
0: or I'll kill you.
3: And
0: he didn't believe me. And now everybody knows I killed him.
3: What everybody knows is a lie.
0: But
3: now you listen to me. You are innocent. You did not shoot Jeremy Morgan.
0: But Father...
3: You are a fool. All you can do is get yourself into trouble and then come whimpering to me. You're my son, and I must save you.
0: Yes, Father.
3: First off, who saw you heading for the woods?
0: I passed by Pearson's farm.
3: Noah Pearson owes me money.
0: I passed by Louisa Henderson and her mother. She was going out riding.
3: Very well. You went into the woods.
0: And then I'll hang.
3: No, because you didn't shoot Jeremy Morgan.
0: What?
3: Now, let me tell you what happened. You wanted to shoot him. You followed him into the woods. You saw him go into Blue Cloud's tent. You heard them fight.
0: Yeah, but I'm not sure this is what they were actually doing.
3: Oh, yes, you are. Your anger had meanwhile cooled, and you knew deep in your heart that you could never kill another human being. You do know that, don't you?
0: Yes.
3: And so you headed back for home. Suddenly you heard a shot. You turned around. The angry Blue Cloud had followed Jeremy Morgan and put a bullet into his back. When he saw you, he fled. Do you understand me?
0: Yes.
3: Now, how do you know it was Blue Cloud?
0: How?
3: It had to be Blue Cloud. He was wearing that robe, that brilliant scarlet robe.
0: Father, will they believe me?
3: It's your word against that of an Indian.
0: But it's
3: Tell the story calmly and look every man in the eye as you say it. And, of course, they'll believe you. And that's what happened. It's the Indian, Blue Cloud.
4: Just a minute, Edmund McAllister.
3: Now, Tom, everybody knows how you feel about Indians.
4: And everybody knows how you feel about him, too, Edmund.
3: This is surely a crime. That Jeremy Morgan was a fine, upstanding young man. And that skulking savage shot him. In the back.
4: Why?
3: Why? Who can figure what goes on in the mind of a redskin? It isn't as if they were fully human.
4: Blue Cloud loved his nephew. He had no reason to shoot him.
3: My son, Carter, heard the whole thing. And saw the whole thing.
4: Your son, Carter, stated clearly in front of witnesses that he had every intention of shooting Jeremy Morgan.
3: Sir, are you calling my boy a liar?
4: I'm saying it's a matter of his word against Blue Cloud's.
3: I warn you, Tom Jefferson, you're getting mighty big around here as a politician, but you can't go around insulting people.
4: You are a bigoted, ignorant man, and that's the truth. You're too old for me to whip, and that son of yours is the product of your upbringing. And you accuse Blue Cloud of murder?
3: He was seen to do it.
4: By whom?
3: By my son, that's by whom.
4: Why don't you let him speak for himself? Carter, did you actually see Blue Cloud shoot Jeremy Morgan? Well, did you? Would you be willing to place your hand on the Bible and swear in the name of God that you saw Blue Cloud murder Jeremy? Would you?
3: Of course he would.
4: I'm asking him. Would you swear, Carter?
0: Yes. Yes, I would.
4: All right. Then come with me to the sheriff. And swear out a warrant for his arrest.
3: What arrest? You don't arrest an Indian. He commits a crime. You go out and shoot him.
4: Hold on, Edmund McAllister.
3: Oh, you can surely talk, Tom Jefferson. But we have had enough talk. Any of you folk who agree with me, let's go home and get our rifles.
5: Mr. Jefferson, sir, it's an honor.
4: Some men are intent on murdering Chief Blue Cloud.
5: Well, sir, he did kill Jeremy Morgan.
4: He has been accused of killing Jeremy Morgan.
5: Well, ain't that the same thing?
4: Oh, no, Sheriff, you cannot permit murder to take place in this country.
5: Well, Mr. Jefferson, it ain't murder exactly after all. Blue Cloud's only an Indian.
4: Any man has a right to be protected by the law.
5: That's true. That's absolutely true. Now the McAllisters and all of them, they ain't going to go out there to kill Blue Cloud.
4: Well, that's not the way I heard it.
5: Well, you see, as concerned citizens, we're just going to bring him back here for trial.
4: Uh-huh, I see. And then he'll be shot while resisting arrest.
5: Now,
4: or
5: Mr.
4: perhaps
5: Jefferson,
4: while trying to escape. Sheriff, you just can't walk into Blue Cloud's village and murder him.
5: I ain't saying I agree with it, Mr.
4: Sheriff,
5: Jefferson. Why not?
4: Why not? Do you think his young men will stand idly by?
5: The answer to that question is yes. Now, you see, Mr. Jefferson, he ain't liked Blue Cloud, that is.
4: I don't understand.
5: Well, a young man, they want a fighting chief, which you got to admit, now, Blue Cloud ain't.
4: Still, they can't just sit by and watch.
5: The thing is being arranged, and nobody's going to be in the village.
4: I refuse to believe it.
5: No, everybody gets what they want. The tribe gets a new chief, one who would want to go to war.
4: War? What war? They know what happens when they raid our frontier settlements. They know their retribution.
5: They'll go to war on our side against the British. So that's what they get. The white folks avenge a murder.
4: Which hasn't been proved.
5: Proof, Mr. Jefferson, is usually a matter of satisfaction. And all for just the life of one Indian. All in all, it ain't a bad situation.
4: I've admired you. I've respected you for many years. But I see now you're unfit to be a sheriff.
5: I'm doing what everybody else is doing. I'm thinking of me first.
4: You took an oath to uphold the law. I won't see murder committed.
5: Well, now, what do y'all suggest?
4: What I've been suggesting. I suggest that
5: I have a better suggestion. Why don't you ride out there?
4: Because I'm not the sheriff.
5: Yes, you are. Yeah. I hereby swear you in as deputy sheriff.
4: What? What are you doing?
5: Well, you now have the authority to uphold the law. If you think a crime is about to be committed, it's your duty to prevent it.
4: I have no experience.
5: You got plenty of experience, Mr. Jefferson. I watched you grow up. Everybody knows you was meant for high things. You're going to be an important man in this country. I don't throw everything away for...
4: For what?
5: For an Indian.
4: Sheriff... All right, write down on a piece of paper the fact that I am your duly authorized deputy.
2: We think in terms of intellect and action. We rarely see both qualities combined in one man. How few are the philosopher warriors in history? And yet, for the most part, the great men of 1776 could think and fight. Well, Thomas Jefferson has thought it over and decided it's worth the battle. Therefore, you should stay exactly where you are until Mystery Theater returns in just a few moments.

0: The beginning of the year 1775 sees Thomas Jefferson deeply involved in the pursuit of justice in two separate areas. First, you know all about the struggle for independence from Britain. This is the big picture, the historical picture. But second, there is a small picture, indeed a tiny, almost invisible picture. This is the pursuit of justice, not as an ideal, but as a practical matter for a single human being. Those are always the toughest.
1: Welcome to my lodge, Red Hair.
2: Chief Blue Cloud, there is no time for ceremonies. You must leave here at once.
1: For what reason?
2: Men are coming to kill you.
1: Why?
2: For the murder of your sister's son.
1: It is well known that he was murdered in a cowardly manner by a young man who insulted him.
2: Yes. Well, that is not the way many people will have it. They accuse you.
1: He was as a son to me.
2: There is no time for the right and wrong of it. Men are coming here to do murder. Run from them.
1: Am I a coward? I run from no one.
2: One of our greatest poets has said discretion is the better part of valor.
1: Where may I run?
2: Deeper into the forest.
1: They will pursue.
2: No one knows this wilderness the way you do.
1: I will not be a hunted animal for the rest of my days. Besides, it is late. They come.
3: There he is!
2: Now hold up there.
3: Now you stand clear of him, Mr. Jefferson.
2: All of you, now turn around and go back to your home.
3: Now see here. Who are you to order
2: us? I have here a piece of paper. I am acting in the capacity of the sheriff.
3: Ah, now, Mr. Jefferson, the Indian's guilty of a murder.
2: Who says so?
3: We have got a witness.
2: Who is your witness?
3: My son here, Carter.
2: You saw Chief Blue Cloud murder Jeremy Morgan. Well, Carter?
3: Speak the truth, son. Speak the truth.
1: Yes.
2: Is he being charged with murder? Well, do you charge him, Carter?
3: Say yes.
2: I'm asking Carter.
1: Yes.
3: So that settles that. Now, why don't we just shoot him?
2: You'll have to shoot me first.
3: Now, Tom Jefferson...
2: That's how it is, gentlemen. We will have the law here. You will also have to shoot me. So, Mr. Bennett, Mr. Hayden, Mr. Wolverton, the rest of you, is that what you're willing to do? Shoot me?
3: Tom! We're entitled to justice.
2: Justice can only be dispensed in a court of law.
3: You mean have a trial for an Indian? You know they're only a waste of time.
2: I intend to enforce the law. Now, how will you gentlemen have it?
3: Well, there's no real difference. Instead of shooting him now, we can hang him later. And so, you say you followed Mr. Morgan all the way to the Shawnee village?
4: Yes, sir.
3: And you saw him enter Blue Cloud's lodge?
4: Yes, sir.
3: And you heard them quarrel?
4: Yes, sir.
3: And then you saw Mr. Morgan leave the tent, move into the forest, and then you heard a shot?
4: I did.
3: Now, describe what you saw.
4: Well, I turned around, and there was... Jeremy Morgan falling down dead, and Chief Blue Cloud was standing over him with a smoking musket.
3: Are you sure it was Blue Cloud?
4: Yeah, I'm positive.
3: How? Why? What makes you so sure?
4: Because I could see his splendid scarlet robe.
3: The robe that we found in his lodge?
4: Yes, sir, the very same.
3: Your witness, Mr. Jefferson.
2: Well, not every witness is fortunate to have his own father appointed public prosecutor. I must, however, ask some questions that may not have occurred to him. Why did you follow Mr. Morgan into the woods?
4: Well...
2: Isn't it true that you intended to kill him?
4: Well...
2: You must answer. Isn't it true that he escorted Miss Louisa Henderson to a party at my house? There, you two got into a fight, didn't you? Threatened to shoot him.
4: Yes, sir.
2: Good. And when you followed him into the woods, isn't it true that you were carrying a musket?
4: Yes, sir.
2: Why?
4: Well, I...
2: Did you intend to kill him? You armed yourself for that purpose, and now, when the deed is done, isn't it true that you are trying to place the blame on Chief Blue Cloud's shoulders?
5: I object.
2: Your Honor, let him answer the question.
5: Go ahead, son. Answer him. Tell him it isn't so.
2: Without prompting. Isn't it true you want Blue Cloud to hang for your crime?
4: I didn't kill him. I didn't kill him!
2: Blue Cloud, you are accused of murder. Tell us, are you or are you not guilty?
4: I am innocent.
2: Gentlemen, I believe him. Don't lose courage, Blue Cloud. The gods will not permit justice to be mocked.
4: Red Hair, the gods do not permit justice to be mocked. But they allow it to be tested.
2: I shall see you in the morning.
4: Yes, the morning. It shall be my last morning.
2: You must never give up hope.
4: I cannot give up what I have never had.
2: No, we can do more.
4: Come in, Mr. Jefferson. My father isn't home.
2: Has he left for the courthouse?
4: Yes, sir. He likes to go early.
2: I thought perhaps you might like to walk down there with me.
4: Well, sir, should we be seen together?
2: Why not?
4: Well, we're on opposite sides.
2: I'm still your friend, Carter. Well, shall we have our stroll?
4: Yes, sir. I was just leaving.
2: So, you insist you didn't kill Jeremy.
4: Please, sir, we've already been through all that.
2: I know. I also know it's a lie.
4: Mr. Jefferson, I must ask you to let me alone.
2: Oh, I'll let you alone. And I'm even sure your conscience will let you alone.
4: I am not listening to any more you're saying.
2: Yes, your conscience died a long time ago. And do you know who killed it? You did. You, Carter.
4: Well, what are you talking about?
2: A man's conscience is what makes him live a man's life. But you're not a man. You're a creature. You're a pathetic, crawling creature of your father.
4: Sir, you have no right to insult my father.
2: No one may be insulted by the truth. You're his creature. You don't think for yourself, act for yourself, live for yourself. Why? Why do you tolerate it?
4: Because I'm nobody. I'm nothing. I don't know anything. I can't do anything. I'm stupid.
2: Who says so?
4: My father. And all I have is the prospect of inheriting his estate when he dies.
2: You'll have worked for it.
4: Everybody knows I'm a fool.
2: That's not true.
4: Louisa, why do you think she even looked at me? She knows I'll be rich one day.
2: It's not true. There's nothing wrong with you.
4: Please, Mr. Jefferson.
2: Now, look, you have to stand up to your father. You have to let him know you're a man.
4: I will. From now on,
2: no,
4: I will.
2: No. You have to stand up to him now. Tell the truth.
4: But I'll die.
2: Possibly, but if you don't tell the truth, you'll surely die. What life can be left to you? Huh? You'll spend the rest of your days even deeper within your father's shadow.
4: Mr. Jefferson... What do you want me to do?
2: Take the stand. Tell the truth.
4: No. I can't do it. I just can't do it.
6: Well, Mr. Jefferson, you may as well go home and get a good night's sleep.
2: Yeah.
6: Tomorrow, for sure, the trial has to end.
2: Tomorrow, for sure.
6: People keep wondering how you managed to keep it going even this long. The jury was ready with its verdict at the end of the first day.
2: The jury was ready before the trial even started.
6: Well, it's open and shut. I mean, I wish it wasn't, but it's open and shut.
2: Yes, yes. Carter follows Jeremy into the woods, sees him enter Blue Cloud's teepee, hears sounds of a quarrel.
6: Sees Jeremy leave the teepee, re-enter the woods, and then sees and hears Blue Cloud shooting.
7: Now, wait just... He says he heard them quarrel.
6: You have something, Mr. Jefferson?
2: You say they quarreled.
4: Yes, sir.
2: In which language?
4: Well, must have been Shawnee.
2: Do you speak Shawnee?
4: No, sir.
2: Do you understand it?
4: No, sir.
2: Well, then how do you know they quarreled? Please answer the question.
5: One need not know the language to know there is a quarrel.
2: Your Honor, I must insist that the witness answer.
4: Well, I could tell. You could actually hear the anger in the voices.
5: Your Honor, Mr. Jefferson clearly has exhausted his resources. He has no more evidence. He keeps going over the same ground.
8: Mr. Jefferson, have you any more evidence?
2: Well, Your Honor...
8: I must ask you then to bring your case to a conclusion.
2: Your Honor, I do have further evidence.
8: Then you may bring it here.
2: Your Honor, I'm sorry, but I cannot bring it here.
8: Then how may we evaluate it?
2: We must go to where it exists.
5: If it exists...
2: It does exist, but only at night.
8: I'm afraid I cannot follow, Mr. Jefferson.
2: Your Honor, the evidence exists at the scene of the crime, and since it cannot be moved from its place, we must attend it there.
5: Your Honor, this is just another scheme on the part of...
2: A man's life is at stake.
8: What do you propose, Mr. Jefferson?
2: Well, the murder was committed at 10 in the evening. At 10 this evening, I suggest we all assemble at the place where it occurred. Where were you standing, Carter?
4: Behind this tree.
2: Uh-huh. Well, would you place yourself there, if you please?
5: This is absolutely ridiculous.
2: Carter, how far down the path was Jeremy?
4: About 25 yards.
2: Uh-huh. Sheriff, would you pace off 25 yards? Take the prisoner with you.
9: All right, Mr. Jefferson.
2: Very well. Your Honor, gentlemen, here is the scene as it existed on the night of the murder. We are all standing in a line with Carter. We all hear a shot. Fire in the air, Sheriff.
9: Yes, sir.
2: We all turn to look. We see Jeremy fall to the ground. Sheriff, fall to the ground, please. Now, we all see a figure standing there in the darkness. It is not easy to make out the face.
5: He didn't have to see the face. He recognized the red cloak.
2: Your Honor, gentlemen of the jury, which one of you has supernatural eyesight? Which one of you would swear on the Holy Bible that the cloak is brilliant scarlet, as Carter testified? Which one of you is possessed of the ability to distinguish color in the dark?
5: It's a trick, Your Honor.
2: Carter McAllister lied about the cloak. Therefore, he did not identify Blue Cloud. Therefore, we must now consider his motive.
5: Don't you ever say a word, boy.
4: No, I will. I'm tired of lying.
5: Be quiet!
4: I killed him! I killed Jeremy Morgan. But God have mercy on my soul.
2: Your Honor, the defense rests.
0: I'll be back with a final thought in just a moment.

Well, they didn't hang him. It was a crime of passion, and our forefathers were men who understood passion. He was sentenced to hard labor and later paroled to join a regiment of Virginia cavalry, and the people never forgot him, or Blue Cloud, or the Thomas Jefferson defense. Our cast included Paul Hecht, Leon Janney, Russell Horton, Jada Rowland, and Bob Caliban. Associate Director, Marlon Swing.

0: When it comes to the weekend, you want to cut loose and celebrate? We got the soundtrack for that. Hi, this is Dex. Timeless Oldies Variety Show, and it's heard on the weekend with laughs and games and stuff. It's all request, and it's all ad lib. 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
1: It's time for Fibber, McGee, and Molly. Every weekday at this time, NBC brings you Fibber, McGee, and Molly transcribed. The show is written by Phil Leslie and Ralph Goodman and directed by Max Hutto. We'll join Fibber and Molly in just a moment. Great changes have taken place in America during the past dozen years. Changes that assure Americans a longer life, a better job, and a higher standard of living than we've ever known. In these past dozen years, America has enjoyed an almost miraculous expansion, which has brought new homes, new highways, new schools, new hospitals, yes, even new cities. What does this mean? In a nutshell, it means that the future of America is secure. Despite temporary variations and downswings, the trend of employment and earnings has been spectacularly upward, and it must continue upward in order to keep pace with ever-increasing demand. More homes and highways are still needed, more schools and hospitals, more industry and equipment, and more electrical energy to supply America's ever-expanding needs. If you'd like to learn more about the opportunities ahead, write to Box 1776, Grand Central Station, New York City, for the free booklet, The Future of America. Box 1776, Grand Central Station, New York City. We take you now to the Wistful Vista Elks Club, where booths are being built and arrangements being made for the big hobby show that opens tonight. The chairman, Mr. McGee, has things pretty well in hand.
2: Careful with that 2x4, man.
3: Yes, careful with that 2x4, you guys.
2: Be sure you build my booth big enough there, the director's booth. Give me plenty of room.
3: Yes, we want a big booth for the boss, you guys. Big one.
2: Yeah, thanks, Wallace. I don't know what I'd do without you.
3: That's okay, Chief. I like giving orders to these fellows. I don't get much chance to give orders at home.
2: Yeah, I know what you mean. Watch that chandelier up there, man.
3: Yes, watch that chandelier, you clumsy fools.
2: Oh, now, just a minute, Wallace.
3: You with the buzzsaw over there. You hurry it up. What do you think this is, a school picnic? Come on.
2: Gosh, he's getting drunk with power. I better slow him down before...
3: Get Mr. McGee's booth set up, you guys, before I come over there.
2: Hey, Wimp. Hey, come here, will you?
4: Yes, Chief.
2: Look, I appreciate you getting up at 6 o'clock this morning and coming down here to help, but I'll handle the work, men. You take the rest of this crepe paper and make some more of those nice little paper roses to decorate the booths.
3: Oh, I'm sick of making roses. I know it isn't nice of me to complain like this, but would you mind if...
2: If what?
3: If I made snapdragons instead?
2: No, I guess that'll be all right. You make whatever you want. I hereby put you in complete charge of the decorations department, the paper flower division.
3: Oh, thank you, Mr. McGee. I appreciate your faith in me, and I shall not let you down. I'll get right to work.
2: Good boy, Wimp. Wow, you sure have to be a super diplomat to handle a bunch of guys.
5: Oh, Mr. McGee.
2: Yeah, Gus, what's the problem?
5: We got the sign ready for the front door.
2: Oh?
5: All right, boys, stretch that banner across the hall. Hold it up so Mr. McGee can look at it. There you are, Mr. McGee. How's it look?
2: Well, I don't know whether it's big enough, Gus.
5: Well, it's 6 feet high and 30 feet long.
2: Well, this is a big event, this hobby show I'm handling. Hold it up a little higher, man. Want to get a better look at it. Ah, that's it.
6: Hey there, Johnny, I'm here. Here I am, boy. I'm sorry I'm late.
2: That's okay, old-timer. I'll be with you in a minute.
6: But don't worry, I'll make up for lost time.
2: Sure. I'll be with you as soon as I get through.
6: You know me, Johnny. Once I get started, I don't waste no time.
2: Look, will you just pipe...
6: Yes, sirree, when I get going, I really go, man, go. I'm a ball of fire, a streak of lightning, a thunderbolt. I travel like a greased pig at a county fair, dashing around, rushing back and forth, toting stuff here, sawing wood there, hammering, painting...
2: Yeah. All right, already. Now, if you just get your coveralls on as soon as I finish with Gus here, I'll give you a job to do.
6: Okay, Johnny. But take your time, son. I'm a little pooped. I think I'll go lie down.
2: Well, I'm sorry about this interruption, Gus.
5: How about the sign? Okay?
2: Yeah, it looks swell. It'll be fine.
5: Good.
2: With one little change.
5: Change?
2: Yeah. I think the sign itself is big enough, but I want you to change the size of them words, Elk's Hobby Show. Instead of 3 feet high, I want them letters 5 feet high, Gus.
4: But that's a big job. You said yourself you wanted them 3 feet.
2: Yeah, I know, but I've been thinking it over, Gus, and I feel that the part that says Elk's Hobby Show ought to be as big as the part that says produced, directed, arranged, built, and completely handled by Fibber McGee. I wouldn't want anybody to think I was trying to make myself sound big or something. You know, big shot.
4: You? Oh, nobody'd ever think that, unless a friend.
2: There'd be a lot of strangers here tonight, people that don't know me for what I really am. Some of them strangers won't realize that I'm devoting my valuable time to this thing not to take personal credit, but merely to do my duty as a member of the Elks Club and a citizen of this fine community, and not for personal glory, but for the... What was that?
4: Picture of George Washington just fell off the wall.
2: Oh. Well, one of you men put it back up there. Let's not stand here gaping. We got work to do. Get the rest of them booths built, men. They'll be bringing their hobbies in here to set up in a couple of hours.
4: Okay, fellows. You heard what the noise said. Let's get back to work.
2: We got lots to do here before the show opens tonight. Get with it, and you win.
3: Yes, Mr. McGee.
2: Snap into them snapdragons, man. Let's get this show on the road. Get with it.
1: Back to Wistful Vista in a minute. Here's a question that may save you hundreds of dollars, or even your life if you know the answer. The question, what is the top speed you can safely drive after dark if you have to rely on your own headlights to show up danger? The answer, according to the National Safety Council, is 45 miles per hour. If you exceed 45 miles per hour, you're driving beyond the visibility limit of your headlights. You might also test your traffic knowledge with this one. At 40 miles an hour, how close should you follow the car ahead? The answer, at 40 miles an hour, you should keep at least 125 feet. That's about 8 car lengths to the rear of the car ahead. And even then, you're asking for a rear-end collision unless you keep constantly alert. So follow your safety counsel's advice and keep plenty of distance between yourself and the car ahead. Following too closely is a major cause of traffic accidents. And remember, the main secret of safe driving is simply to use common sense. Automobile accidents don't just happen. Drivers make them happen through carelessness.
7: My goodness, the place looks just wonderful, McGee. You about ready to open the doors?
2: Pretty quick now.
7: I never dreamed there were so many different kinds of hobbies till I helped you take the entries yesterday. Dog training, a clock collection, match covers.
2: 65 booths we got. Had a heck of time jamming them all in. Hey, wait till you see my booth, the director's booth. That's advantage.
7: Well, it should be. You're the head man.
2: Yep, it's up front by the entrance. And what's he looking at?
7: What's that man doing in the third booth down there? In between Mr. McPessel's China chicken collection and the lady with the tatty.
2: Oh, Alec Barlow? His hobby is whittling.
7: Whittling, huh?
2: Mm-hmm.
7: What does he make, little wood statues and things?
2: No, just shavings.
7: Oh?
2: He just likes to whittle. Some of these fellows have got...
8: Hello, Molly. Your boy did a swell job setting this thing up, huh?
7: Oh, he sure did, Doctor.
8: Have I got time to duck out for a sandwich?
2: Oh, no, there's no time for that, Fatso. You better get back to your art booth and get things...
8: Oh, I'm dying. I was so busy setting up my paintings, I didn't get dinner.
2: Anytime you miss a meal, Fatso, you're way ahead on the calculus, so go back...
8: Calculus?
7: He means calories, Doctor.
2: I mean calculus. All these booths are 5 feet wide by 4 feet deep, and Doc is exactly 60 inches square.
7: He is?
2: In order to squeeze him into a booth, you got to take the calculus squared and subtract 3 pi.
7: 3 pi?
2: Yeah, 1 chocolate and 2 banana cream.
7: Oh, my.
2: That's what he usually has for dessert, so
8: that's... Here I am starving, and he makes miserable jokes. And believe me, Sonny, that one was very unfunny.
5: All set to go, Mr. McGee.
2: Right, Gus. Get my private booth ready, and don't open that front door until I get there to cut the ribbon. Where's the scissors, Molly? Did you see the scissors?
7: In your hand, McGee.
2: Oh.
7: Don't be so nervous. You'll do fine.
8: Yeah, he probably cut his finger instead of the ribbon.
2: Back to your artist booth, Fatso, with those so-called paintings of yours.
8: Okay, I'm going. Hey, Molly, you think I could have a couple of sandwiches smuggled in during the show?
2: No! Oh. Go on now. Let's get all set here.
8: All right, folks.
2: All right, folks, let's have your attention. Quiet, everybody. Quiet, please. Will whoever has the pigeon collection please round it up? We're about ready to start. Now, before I open the doors to our admiring public and cut the ribbon, I want to thank all you hobbyists for your cooperation.
9: Oh, how you doing?
2: I think we got a great display of hobbies here, and I want to congratulate you on having the kind of management that makes that possible. And when the show closes tonight, I'd like you all...
10: to be my guest at Tony's for a spaghetti dinner.
2: No, who said that?
5: 8 o'clock, Mr. McGee.
2: What? Oh, yeah. What's that?

0: Boy, what a mob. Huh, Molly? Never expected a turnout like this.
1: Isn't it wonderful?
2: Good show, McGee. We're proud of you.
0: Well, thanks, GB.
2: How's your finger?
0: Oh, fine. Fine, GB. I don't know how I got it tangled in that ribbon while I was cutting up like that, but I just nicked it, though.
1: Who was that, McGee?
0: That, my dear, was G.B. Axworthy, our grand exalted ruler.
1: You mean the president of your club?
0: Yeah. Axworthy's a big wheel in the Elks, kiddo. With him backing me, I could go places.
1: Well, you've certainly made a good impression tonight.
0: Yeah. Let's go sit in my private booth where everybody can see the man who's responsible for this great show. Hey, Gus! Hey,
3: you want to see me, Mr. McGee?
0: Yeah, my private booth, Gus. You know, the director's booth. I thought you understood it was going to set right smack facing the front door, Gus.
3: Well, that's where we built it, like you said. But you got so many hobby entries, the Grand Exalted Ruler and the Executive Board decided to move it.
0: Well, I guess it doesn't matter. I got a loudspeaker in there, and I can be heard and seen from the side. Which side's it on, Gus?
3: Well, it isn't exactly on the side. The Executive Board
0: said... Okay, never mind the Executive Board. Just lead us to it.
3: Yes, Mr. McGee. Right this way.
0: Excuse us, folks. We're coming through here, please.
1: Pardon me.
0: Let us through here, please. Official business. Coming through. Just stay behind Gus, kiddo. And in a few minutes, you're going to have the honor of sharing my personal booth.
3: Through here, Mrs. McGee.
0: Right through this door, Molly. There, that's it.
1: In the alley?
0: The alley? Is this where they put my booth? In the alley?
3: It was the only room left. We fixed up your loudspeaker so you can talk through the microphone here, and it comes out inside if you need anything.
0: Give me that microphone. I'll tear the lid off of this
1: thing. Now, McGee.
0: Calling the Elks Club Executive Board. Calling the Executive Board. Step out in the alley, you rats. I want all you guys, one at a time. You too, Axworthy. And all you guys that do. And you too, Gamble.
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5: It's your ear, and I'd like to borrow it for just a moment, if I may. This is Dave Garraway with a few small words about a rather large program that I hope you'll enjoy every Sunday on NBC. Large is a strong word. Maybe I should say it's 2 hours. And it does run for 2 hours. It's called Sunday with Garraway, and from here it looks like a not unreasonable way to spend a kind of a pleasant Sunday evening. It has everything in the way of variety. Music by the best music makers in the business, including those who play show music, those who play pops, the new records, the old records, a sprinkling of light classics, a sprinkling of jazz, both cool and hot. There is a laugh here and there. And there are people from all over the world, too. People who write books, people who read books, people in show business, people out of show business. We have NBC's international circuits to bring us talk from Saudi Arabia if we want, or from Hoboken, Illinois, if we need it. Why don't you try us on NBC this coming Sunday with Jim Fleming with the news. This is Dave Garraway inviting you to Sunday with Garraway.
0: Well, another weekend is coming up, and next Sunday, June 20th, is Father's Day.
1: So we'd like to extend our congratulations and our best wishes to the man of the day, the American father. May you be the kind of a father that your children's mother would like you to be.
0: Good night.
1: Good night, all.
4: NBC has brought you the Fibber, McGee, and Molly program, transcribed. With Bill Thompson as the old-timer and Wallace Wimple, Arthur Q. Bryan as Dr. Gamble, Nestor Paiva as Gus, and Jack Moyles as G.B. Axworthy. This is John Wall saying we'll all be back again Monday night when Doc and McGee pull a big surprise on Molly McGee of Fibber, McGee, and Molly.

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1: All right. You go.
2: Matinee with Bob and Ray.
1: All right, you go.
2: All right. Yes, it's Matinee with Bob and Ray, another in the series of public service programs presented by the management of this station to make your day miserable. Bill Green at the piano. Ken Wilson.
1: We don't have time to give Ken Wilson's name. He ended the theme too soon.
2: Oh, we have to. Ken Wilson at the organ. He will be seen in his new movie, Miss Tatlock's Millions.
1: Which opens Thursday at the Metropolitan Theater, incidentally.
2: Yeah.
1: And there's a big prize contest that we'll have to tell you about a little later because they have paid for a minute of commercial time.
2: Bill will be here, happy to hear that they have this contest. And Bill, they're giving away,
1: look at his face light up.
2: Three portable Bendix radios.
1: To go with your Bendix stove that you can't sell.
2: Isn't that amazing, Bill?
1: Kelvinator, I'm sorry.
2: And it also says that you'll be proud to wear this 17-jewel beauty Waltham watch that is another prize. They're giving away 1-pound boxes of Cynthia Sweets. They say those are the finest chocolates.
1: They give away 10 boxes of Estabrook and Eaton Marguerite cigars.
2: Oh, that's 25 neckties from Ricky the Sturdly over there on Tremont Street.
1: I understand he sells neckties over there.
2: They're all hand-painted.
1: And it's all in connection with Miss Tatlock's Millions.
2: Fella dipped his hand in the... Oh, yeah, well...
1: And the plaid paint is one of the
2: best. One other thing, before we go, friends... if we can leave any message
1: up,
2: with
1: Ray.
2: You
1: time
2: at all.
1: Time is running short.
2: We want to leave this message with you today.
1: Well, with that message, we've got to say so long, and we'll be back again tomorrow at the same time.
2: Yeah.
1: Bye. Now, let's all relax.
2: Now, let's get to Linda's house.
1: Sign the program on and off, and now the life and loves of Linda Lovely, written for radio by E. Carrington Love, and brought to you each day at this same time. Today, episode 74, entitled... Linda's Millions.
2: Before we start, I'd like to mention that letters must be postmarked before midnight, November 21st.
1: And decision of the judges is final. No entries will be returned. Consult your local news.
2: All entries. Yeah.
3: Oh, David.
1: Linda, it's been so long.
3: Oh, my darling.
1: I remember that night when I came home from deep,
3: dark,
1: dank,
3: dark,
1: dusty,
3: dark
1: Africa with my brave...
3: Oh, my darling, with your Tatlock's Millions.
1: Only I lost the millions on the way home.
3: I know it, my sweet, that game.
1: I arrived at midnight, stepped off the banana boat, and unluckily there was no gangplank there. It was several days later when I returned to New York and... Come in.
2: I think it's the Iceman. Come in,
1: 50
2: sir.
1: 50 pounds today.
2: Yeah, and one light cream.
1: To get back to the more serious side of the situation.
2: Yes?
1: I came back and found that old rocking chair that your bequeathing grandmother bequested to you as a bequest.
3: Oh, my darling. Those are the nicest words you ever said to
1: me. You were sitting there rocking back and forth.
3: Back and forth.
1: Back and forth.
3: Oh, my darling David.
1: And then you would rock forth.
3: Excuse me, the phone, David. Hello? No, I guess it didn't ring.
1: The phone didn't ring.
3: My mind, David, I'm...
1: It was someone knocking at the window.
3: Oh.
1: So, let them in.
3: All right.
2: What am I supposed to do now?
1: They must have...
2: Why do you always give me the... You say a line and then I'm supposed to go hide in the woodwork for 5 minutes.
1: They must have disappeared, I guess.
2: Yeah, all right.
1: So, with the snow falling and the sky a murky blue overhead...
2: And with the promise to return...
1: We say goodbye to far-off Afghanistan and its untold wealth of unfound diamonds, which we may find in some future time.
2: Ken Wonderful. Wilson may be heard on his own program, 5 Minute Phil, tonight at 9:40.
1: That's in case there's any sort of a breakdown or anything.
2: No, hold up, steady, please.
1: You rehearsed that.
2: None of that nonsense.
4: I think we ought to go over to Merry Old England, don't you?
2: Oh, I said it's...
4: All right.
2: Yes, I say.
4: All right. Well, that brings back happy memories, doesn't it? And all that sort of thing.
2: Not to me, it don't.
4: No, it don't.
2: I remember when I was discharged from the French Foreign Legion.
4: That was right during the time when I was staying underneath the arches, I remember.
2: No, we're in the Punjab together. Remember, oh, yeah. Remember you and I flogging the peasants?
4: Yes, and I remember as we used to sit on the
2: front. Oh, I say, it was
4: piazza.
2: Jolly, wasn't it?
4: Yes, it was, and we used to sit there in our shorts and sneakers and pith helmets, and we used to say, haw, haw.
2: We used to laugh at all the people working.
4: We laughed at all the people working there.
2: And we used to sit there in our canvas shorts.
4: And sneakers.
2: I say, they were uncomfortable. You know that?
4: The sneakers?
2: No, those canvas shorts.
4: Yes, they were. But enough of this.
2: Yeah, I'll say enough of this.
4: Who's that coming up the stoop?
2: Well, I say, I believe it's the captain of the ship.
4: I believe it is, too.
2: Oh, I say, sir, won't you come aboard?
4: Come aboard and pipe.
5: Wow, there's millions in it.
6: Yes, there are millions in it. Millions of laughs in Miss Tatlock's Millions.
7: Eddie Cantor, Bob Hope, and Bing Crosby say it's one of the funniest comedies ever made. And Gary Moore says,
5: if you miss Miss Tatlock's Millions, you'll be sorry.
6: So see John Lund, the sensational new star of A Foreign Affair.
8: Wanda Hendricks, whom you welcomed in Welcome Stranger.
7: Barry Fitzgerald and Monty Woolley.
6: Yes, see Paramount's Laugh Riot, Miss Tatlock's Millions.
1: And now, Perry, what's the special for Friday?
9: Because.
1: Incidentally, Crosby's coming.
2: Say, Miss Tatlock's Millions opens this Thursday at the Metropolitan Theater.
1: Well, actually, the doors of the Metropolitan Theater
2: listen
1: open.
2: Listen to what Lassie says.
10: Oh! Oh!
2: Write and tell us what you would do with $1 million.
1: Oh, you'd buy a pound of steak, of course.
2: Well, for the three best letters, Paramount Pictures is awarding a nationally famous Waltham watch, America's finest, America's most beautiful watch. You'll be proud to wear this
1: 17-jewel beauty.
2: Yes. Now, other prizes, there are three portable Bendix radios by the Bendix Aviation Corporation.
1: 24 one-pound boxes of Cynthia Sweets, the
2: and
1: finest chocolates.
2: Three radios that have been made by the Philco Airplane Company.
1: 25 neckties by guess whom?
2: Ricky the Sturdly on Tremont Street.
1: And 50 miniature photographs by guess whom?
2: Rembrandt Miniature.
1: Rembrandt Studio.
2: They're on top of pinheads, for goodness sakes. Well, 115 prizes in all. So write today to Miss Tatlock's Millions, WHDH in Boston. Tell us in less than 100 words
1: what you would do with $1 million.
2: Can you imagine that?
1: Now, decisions of the judges are final.
2: And all entries become the property of me, Paramount Pictures.
1: Letters, incidentally, must be postmarked before midnight, November 21st, and we're going to interview on our portable microphone one of our guests here today and see what they would do with $1 million. Your name, sir, please?
11: Sturdly.
1: And where are you from?
11: I'm from Canton.
1: Uh-huh. And what do you do for a living, sir?
11: Well, nothing much right now.
1: Mm-hmm. You're waiting for this prize.
11: Well, I'm a blacksmith.
1: A blacksmith by trade?
11: Yes, sir.
1: You find that business is flourishing out around
11: Canton? Not a thing to do, hardly, no.
1: Well, what would you do?
11: I'm fixing earrings right now.
1: Oh. Well, that should be interesting work. I imagine you get earrings from all sorts of people.
11: Horses, sir. All sorts of horses.
1: Yes, horses.
11: Horses. Horses earrings. They're circus.
1: Oh,
11: earrings
1: I
11: see. That they put on horses, yes.
1: What would you do with $1 million had you had it?
11: Well, I'd give it to some charity.
1: That's really fine. And for making that statement, $50.
11: Create a little goodwill for
1: the sake.
11: Sure thing. I don't have $1 million anyway, and I might as well say I'd give it to charity.
1: Sure.
2: That's what everybody says.
1: Yeah.
2: Whenever they say, what would you have done had you won the Irish sweepstakes? Mm-hmm. And the fellow always answers, well, I give it to some charity.
1: Yeah.
2: And then he goes in the newsreel and he's a hero.
1: He hasn't lost anything.
2: So you might, one of you fellows listening in might suggest that or send it in as your entry.
1: That's right.
2: Yeah, I mean,
1: That's a little tip. Yeah. I'll probably
2: call me if you win, though. And
1: we'll split the whole.
2: We'll get together over a bowl of mush at Hayes Bickford or something and see if we can square the thing away.
1: Well, I see that it's time to drop down to the barbershop, and we can have some of that music. You'd like to introduce it, I suppose, wouldn't you?
2: But now here's just Fancy Bill, the homely barber of Hartsville. As we look in on Bill, he's cutting somebody's throat.
4: I'm cutting somebody's throat here as they look in on me.
2: Oh, Bill, wonder could I come in and talk with you?
4: I guess, for somebody to rap on the door. Maybe Pliny can come down and talk
2: Bill.
4: With me just for a little while
2: Bill,
4: here.
2: Bill, say, I wonder could I
4: said
2: come in?
4: Said he was coming down.
2: Hey, Bill.
4: I ain't seen hide and a hair of him since.
2: I'm just coming on in anyway.
4: I'll leave a little time. Maybe he'll yell or something.
2: Bill, look, I'm
4: outside.
2: Right behind you.
4: I'll go over and open the door. Maybe he's
2: well,
4: out
2: Bill,
4: here
2: look,
4: somewhere.
2: Yeah, I'm right behind you.
4: Oh,
2: Bill.
4: Guess he ain't. He ain't coming down today. Well, I'll get back to this patient in the chair here. Why, it's you, Pliny. Where you been?
2: Oh, Bill, I thought I might as well keep
4: probably
2: still.
4: Probably thought you better keep quiet, I guess.
2: That's
4: huh?
2: what I thought. I come down to thank you, Bill.
4: What'd you come down for?
2: Want to thank you for
4: Wanna
2: everything.
4: Want to thank me for everything I've done?
2: Right. Everything.
4: You and the people here at River's Mouth.
2: Right. We're all mighty great.
1: Incidentally, is an original prize-winning script submitted by one of our listeners.
2: That's right.
4: What'd you come down for?
2: Well, I come down to thank you.
4: Come down to thank me, I imagine. How's your wife and the
2: grateful,
4: kids and family? Are they pretty grateful?
2: All grateful, Bill.
4: Bet they're pretty grateful for what I've done for them.
2: Oh, mighty grateful.
4: Well,
2: Bill.
4: You go on home and think about these things and come down again when you can stay longer. Can't stay, can you?
2: we return you now to Hollywood. It's this underwear I have on today. It's too tight for me, Bob. Ken Wilson and Bill Green playing
1: their opening overture. An opus.

0: And of course was music. What was the name of that, Bob? You know, was that Tummy Tummy Marie?
1: I wasn't listening to that particular number. I don't like to make them feel bad, but I was in deep consultation.
0: Well, I suppose so. And how did it all come out, Bob?
1: The girl gets the fella.
0: She did.
1: Finally, at the end of the story, and they live happily ever after.
0: Well, that's very good.
1: At least that's what the author said, but you never can tell what happened.
0: No, I know.
1: I mean, yeah, and maybe the mother-in-law moved in on him or something.
0: Yeah.
1: And there might have been a lot of trouble there.
0: Yes. Mm-hmm.
1: Well, let's go to the beach this afternoon.
0: What?
1: Let's go to the beach.
0: Go to the beach?
1: We haven't been down to Nantasket for a long time. And, I mean, it does give the people an insight into what's going on at these various resorts that we frequent so often during the summer, and we'll get around to in this time of the year.
0: Well, before you go, plug up that hole in your head. You're liable to catch cold.
1: A little beach music. Wow, here we are. Lovely Nantasket with the surf rolling in.
0: Say, it's really rolling in, isn't it?
1: Hand me that overcoat.
0: What are you going to do, go in swimming or something like that,
1: I
0: mean?
1: No, I don't think I will. I think I'll just stay here. Not many people here, are there?
0: Are you crazy or something?
1: It's pretty gloomy here, isn't it?
0: Well, there's nothing doing here. I don't know.
1: A lot of sand on the beach, though.
0: Yeah, it's sandy sand.
1: Then again, it may not be sand. You can't tell.
0: Let's sit down and eat our lunch anyway.
1: Let's open up the sandwiches here.
0: Oh, boy.
1: Hey, boy, you made peanut butter, right?
0: It's nothing, Bob.
1: And what's in this thermos bottle, as if I didn't know?
0: Imitation grape-flavored drink.
1: Oh, boy. That's my favorite. You didn't bring any cocoa, though, huh?
0: No, I didn't. I didn't have any chocolate at home.
1: Boy, look at all that ocean there.
0: Yeah, it's green.
1: It must be the Atlantic Ocean, I guess.
0: I think so.
1: Then again, it might not be.
0: Well, it's the Atlantic Ocean, Bob.
1: Sure,
0: I remember seeing
1: Atlantic
0: a map
1: ocean.
0: One time.
2: Hey, but isn't there lots of...
1: It might not be, though.
2: Just think, that's England over there.
1: Over where?
2: There.
1: Can you see it?
0: No, I'm just pointing in the direction of England.
1: Oh, I can't see it.
0: Yeah. Gee,
1: it's really quiet down here.
0: Isn't it?
1: Yeah. Nothing much going on.
0: Want to go in the water?
1: No, I don't, please.
0: Well, let's get out of here.
1: Yeah, play horseshoes or something.
0: Excuse me, that police officer,
1: he's
0: looking
1: askance.
0: Well, not only that, but he's looking at us, too, Bob.
1: Yeah.
0: So why don't you and I pack our bag and... get out of here.
1: All right.
0: And I want to thank you.
1: That's okay.
0: For taking me down.
1: And always remember who introduced you to this place.
0: I certainly will.
1: And next time you're back, mention my name.
0: I certainly will. Thanks for coming up, Barry Campbell. You've been a grand interview. And what's your next movie?
1: Thanks a lot. Grub, The Story of Food.
0: Right. We'll be watching for it then.
1: Stars Olivia de Overshoe.
0: Uh-huh.
1: And Humphrey Pushcart.
0: And sweet, adorable Sidney Greenspan.
1: That's right. In a new romantic character role.
0: Uh-huh. Well, thanks a lot again, Barry.
1: And I'll be looking for your new picture. What's the name of it? And don't forget, I'll be listening next week.
0: Thanks.
1: While I'm home...
0: rinsing out a few things.
1: Out a few things.
0: All right. Thank you. Take us back from this beach. It's awful breezy. It's lucky we brought a portable microphone down there with us, Bob. That's all
1: it is. Otherwise, it would have been an awful lull in the program.
0: We'd have been there still. I think it's time that we have Dr. Delaney again for Slippery Throats Incorporated.
1: All right.
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5: I'm up in the slippery elm tree now, Ray. What do I do up here?
0: Open your mouth and slide down.
5: My throat will get better right away, huh?
0: Righto.
5: I come.
0: Good for you.
5: I left my thumbs up there. Wait a minute. I'll go back up.
0: Say,
5: can't get up. It's too slippery.
0: Well, that's too bad. We can't be bothered with that. Bring him down anyway. Ken had it all practiced.
5: Oh, I'll go back up again then.
0: All right, now bring him down.
5: No, I'm up.
0: You shouldn't have bothered. I wish you hadn't bothered to go back up.
1: He rehearsed that all morning.
0: But this doctor on this particular record, is
1: Dr.
0: he...
1: Dr. Delaney.
0: Is he an accredited physician? I mean, does he have a shingle out talking about beware?
1: No, I don't think he has, but he's been to a radio school where they teach
0: Dr.
1: radio
0: Fishbein
1: doctors.
0: Dr. Fishbein is due in town this weekend. I saw him in the early morning news broadcast that I read or something. And he's head of the American Medical Sturdleys. And I'm going to mention about this doctor here that's on the air.
1: You mean
0: Delaney may be
1: practicing without due cause or something?
0: Huh?
1: He may be practicing without due cause.
0: What's that?
1: I say Delaney may be practicing without due cause.
0: What's that about my nose?
1: I didn't say anything about
0: you. Make it a mind your own business, young man.
1: What you do with your nose is not any of our business up here.
0: What's that about your ear?
1: Never mind. Ray.
0: Yes, Bob.
1: I don't know who that was over there, but...
0: who needs him? Yeah.
1: Looks like somebody that
0: we've never seen
1: before.
0: I had a request in the mail this morning, Bob.
1: Not to sing.
0: He's located right behind me. He wants the Alabama Al.
1: Oh.
0: So why don't we do that? We don't use you on this at all, Ken.
1: No. I've forgotten where we left them last time.
0: Well, Gaylord Ravisnell...
1: Weren't they up in Trinity, New Hampshire or something?
0: No. No, they're on the poop deck of His Majesty's ship Pinafore on the Mississippi River.
1: That's right. Yes. I do remember.
0: So let's get there right now, but we have to bring him on in real style.
5: There he goes, Alabama. Get him. Bunk. Got him.
0: Dead City.
5: That's Alabama Al.
0: Rinky-dinky-dinky.
1: Yes, boys and girls, it's time once again for that exciting story of the old South. So, Alabama Al. It's late afternoon on the forward poop deck of His Majesty's ship Pinafore. Bill, Al, and his faithful companion Bill are strolling back and forth, and forth and back, and back and forth, when a messenger arrives with a telegram. We don't have an actor to play
0: it. It was a breathless messenger.
1: That's right, but we don't have an actor to play his part.
0: Well, that's
1: all
0: right.
1: We'll just
0: cover that up.
1: Look in on them after they've opened the telegram. Bill speaks.
5: What do we say, Alabama?
6: Well, to open up the message, it has a seal from the President of the United...
5: President Ulysses S. Grant.
6: Wait a minute. It goes on to say...
5: You ain't read any of it yet.
6: Oh, dear...
5: Who is it addressed to?
6: It's addressed to me,
5: Alabama
6: Al, Special Agent...
5: For
6: of
5: who?
6: President Ulysses S. Grant.
5: Grant?
6: Yeah. I can't read.
5: Let
6: Why
5: me
6: don't
5: look
6: you
5: at
6: read
5: that.
6: It, Bill?
5: Says Cray Music Company.
6: No.
5: Spot announcement.
6: Hold up. Wait a minute. Cray Music, that's the man we're
5: General
6: searching
5: Grant's
6: for.
5: General Grant's in the program department now.
6: That Cray Music man.
5: Is that who we're looking for?
6: Yeah, he opened up Oklahoma for the land run.
5: Well, let's get out there right away, then.
6: All right, let's...
5: Jump on our trusty nag.
6: All right.
5: Oh, we can't do that. We's on the forward poop here.
6: List to the starboard.
5: All right. I don't hear nothing.
6: No, I reckon he ain't gonna do no listing. Well, we'll have to stay here and pick up Gaylord Ravisnell.
5: I guess we will. Is that a back room piano I hear?
6: If it is, I don't know how you can do it, Bill.
5: I don't either. But I'm listening pretty carefully.
6: Well, I don't hear
5: one. I think I can hear one.
6: Yeah, I believe I hear one.
5: I think I can hear...
6: We're going to hear one, or we're going to be listening to a piano player in this program.
5: Backroom piano.
6: That's right. Yeah, I hear it.
5: I hear it now.
6: Sounds more like an organ.
5: Yeah.
6: Backroom
5: organ. Inasmuch as the piano player just quit, it sounds like an organ.
6: I believe it is. Let's listen closely. Yes, that's what it is. It's... Mighty pretty music.
5: Mighty pretty music. My favorite song, too.
6: I love that piece. It's from a song
5: I think it's
6: born.
5: It's from one of their movies.
6: Mighty pretty.
5: He hits some mighty pretty notes, don't he?
7: Land's sake. I didn't know you boys could hear me.
1: Oh, Mary, I didn't know it was you.
6: Hold up. Is that woman playing that?
5: Yeah.
6: Hand me my gun.
5: All right. How are you going to shoot her? You ain't got no sound effect for a bullet.
6: I'll hit her over the head with it.
5: Yeah, that's what you done.
6: That's what I did. Well, we got rid of that character. I'll say that much.
5: Won't have no more backroom organ playing.
6: No. Say, listen, do you hear the Berea College Choir singing now?
5: I don't think I do.
6: I think I hear them.
5: Maybe I do.
6: Bless their collective hearts.

0: to and the price is right. The price is right. The price is right.
1: Soon some try. Goodness, California Superb, there appreciates everyone. Gift grand to make Winesville Mission. Out invited your if and Winesville Mission Delicious with occasion remembered into meals, holiday you're transformed.

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1: Wow. Inasmuch as Mr. Goulding is doing the program entirely in French today, I'll have to translate.
2: Oh, that's the big of
1: what he said was, I have a red pencil box.
2: Is that what I said?
1: That was the translation, yeah.
2: Well, how does that fit in, for goodness sake?
1: I don't know. That's what Mission Bell sent through to us. Let's get on the phone.
2: So many people have talked about those language guides that, do you remember the Army gave you when you went overseas?
1: Yeah.
2: With phrases in it like, is your pencil box in the garden with grandfather?
1: Yes.
2: How many times can you use that?
1: Do you climb a tree like a cat?
2: Is your horse tied to the steeple top in the next village?
3: Les jouets et ont tramway.
1: Translation?
2: I beg your pardon.
1: The translation, of course, of that is the stove is in the corner. And it is valuable. We have a limited number of these books still available.
2: Le singe. That's monkey. I always remember that.
1: Yes.
2: And never once could I use le singe.
1: You didn't see any monkeys in France.
2: Well, they were, some of them had on American uniforms. I was one of them. I answered to the name chimpanzee, too, for goodness sake. But just the other day, I heard a fella say...
1: Give me Mission Bell wine. I heard
2: just
1: it.
2: Just a moment, sir. I'll see if I have any in stock.
1: That's why, the finest
2: Mission
1: wine
2: Bell,
1: on
2: you
1: your
2: want
1: shelf.
2: It now?
1: Yes.
2: Mission Bell, Mission Bell.
1: Climb up a little higher there.
2: Wait a minute, yes. Mission
1: probably
2: Bell.
1: On that shelf up above there.
2: Yeah, I'll get it.
1: You got it?
2: Yeah, here it is right here, sir.
1: Hey, that's the bells come with it?
2: That's right. You can take them home and give them to the kiddies.
1: Well.
2: It would make a nice holiday gift, too, I know.
1: Wait a minute. Hold everything right.
2: What?
1: Who's this over here?
2: I don't know, that character.
1: He doesn't belong here.
2: I don't believe so either.
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3: Great Scott, the police.
2: Yes.
1: Go ahead and play that. You've only played one song today. I think.
2: What are we going to do with all these commercials, Bob? We're going to have to go to work on them.
1: I guess we will.
2: We'll fix them up today.
1: We won't have any tomorrow.
2: No. Paramount Pictures, Miss Tatlock's Millions. You.
1: Mission Bell. Why?
2: We'll fix them. No, really, that picture is very funny. Did you see Monty Woolley in it, Bob?
1: No, I didn't. I haven't seen the picture yet.
2: Well, I won't say anything else then. Okay, please.
1: He's got a right to wear what he wants anyway.
2: Well, you can't pull the woolly over his eyes.

0: While in northern Maine, the temperature will probably climb to 30 below or so.
1: What are you talking about?
2: Oh, I was going over the weather forecast.
1: I'm well, who wants to go over the weather forecast?
2: Getting ready for a new program I'm starting called The Weather Forecaster. He gives weather forecasts.
1: Hey, that's an idea.
2: It's a new
1: show. For radio. I was thinking of another idea, Bob. Have a fellow do nothing but read news for 5 minutes.
2: That would be called a news broadcast.
1: How about another idea I had? Some fellow brings in a fistful of records and plays them, and in between records reads commercials.
2: Or just talks about the band or the artist on the record. That would be kind of good.
1: I like that idea.
2: We'll have to take that up with somebody. We might
1: Who should we take it up with?
2: I don't know. Joe Kelly has got an in around here, I understand. Or has
1: just
2: he?
1: A moment. What's this theme music, Bob? Does this mean we have to go now?
2: I suppose we do.
1: Well,
2: yeah.
1: We just get warmed up.
2: We could go like this all afternoon, Fred.
1: Yeah.
2: Why don't we say so?
1: Matinee with Bob and Ray. We'll be back again tomorrow at 1 o'clock.
2: Tomorrow, 5 commercials, Fred.
1: That's right. Ken Wilson, again, will be at the organ. Bill Green will be at the piano. And as a special guest, we hope to have the 385th Field Artillery Band up here.
2: We can get them into the studio.
1: Right on. We got a lot of time, Charlie. Oh, you know?
2: Treasury's very short.
1: Hang by your thumbs, everybody, and write it to get work.
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0: And now here are the stars of our show, speaking for Glamourine.
1: I stopped in the lobby for our mail. Seems to be a letter here from your mother. Oh. Postcard from Helen.
2: Here, quit reading my mail. Give me that, you.
1: I always read other people's postcards.
2: Honestly. Oh, Helen says Bill painted the garage. Bobby has chicken pox. Oh, listen, remember we took her some Glamourine and we stopped to see her?
1: Yeah.
2: Well, she just can't get over it. She used it for her spring cleaning, and she says her rugs never looked better. The dirt just vanished.
1: Oh, just the way we said it would, huh?
2: Oh, but she said the minute Bill saw it, the Glamourine vanished.
1: What?
2: She says you bragged so much about cleaning our car upholstery with Glamourine.
1: Yeah.
2: That Bill grabbed it and used it for their car. She says, I went right out and bought the giant 98-cent pint free with a giant quart. Couldn't believe I got both for $1.89.
1: Well, I can believe she got them both for $1.89, but I can't believe she got all that on a postcard.
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1: Come on.
2: Just a minute. I've got to find my hat.
1: Darling, you don't need a hat. It's a beautiful day.
2: I have to wear a hat. It doesn't seem right not to wear one. I wouldn't go to a funeral without one.
1: Well, we're not going to a funeral. Mm. The lawyer is just reading a will.
2: Well, I need a hat. Oh, here it is.
1: Will of a second cousin you didn't even remember and who died last year.
2: Well,
1: so, frankly, I don't know why we
2: I'm ready. Come on. Now. Is Betsy with Aunt Effie?
1: Look, let it go. Come on. Now, we are due there at 9 o'clock sharp.
2: I can't let a phone just ring. Oh. I've no sense. Hello?
1: Well, we'll be late. We always are to everything. I never knew
2: it's
1: it.
2: It's long to... Hello? Yes, well, for goodness sakes, Aunt Mary.
1: Oh, look, tell her we don't know anything yet. We'll call her back.
2: Well, how are you? Well, we're just on our way to the lawyer's now, Aunt Mary.
1: Yeah.
2: No, we don't know what Larissa's will says at all. Well, we've been in Boston a week, but this is the first... What? Oh,
1: honey,
2: I'm sorry to hear that.
1: What?
2: Oh, honestly.
1: What happened? What's the matter now?
2: Yes, a windstorm blew a big branch right off that lovely old walnut tree in the front yard.
1: Oh, for Pete. What are you do there at 9 o'clock?
2: Uh-huh.
1: It is now 10 minutes to 9.
2: Yeah.
1: Tell her we'll call her back tonight when we know something.
2: Sure.
1: Honey, what is she going on about?
2: The old China turkey platter that she claims Larissa made off with, 25 years
1: what
2: ago.
1: What is she that again? Look, tell her we haven't been to Larissa's house. We don't
2: and
1: know where the
2: Mary,
1: platter is. We'll let her know.
2: We'll call you back tonight. We know more about everything.
1: Yeah, goodbye.
2: Yeah, I'll ask about the turkey platter.
1: Yeah.
2: Goodbye, Aunt Mary. Oh, dear.
1: Oh, boy.
2: Now, wait a minute.
1: What are you doing now?
2: This won't take me a second. Just a second.
1: What are you making the bed for? That's what maids are for in a hotel. You're in a hotel.
2: Oh, I never know what to do about making my bed in a hotel. I never know whether to make it so the maid thinks I'm a good housekeeper or whether to leave it so she thinks I'm used to having a maid.
1: Will you tell me what you care about what she thinks? Come on!
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3: And this is Mr. Cyrus Sprague, who represents Chaucer College.
2: How do you do?
3: I asked Mr. Sprague to be with us at the reading of the will for reasons that will shortly become apparent.
2: You mean my cousin left her estate to a college instead of to a relative?
1: Dear, please, now let Mr. Cole...
3: Rather than answer your question directly, I think it would be better if I proceed with the reading of the will after a brief summary of the situation since the death of Mrs. Cummins, which occurred in August 6, 1957.
2: Oh, it's Mother's birthday. I'm sorry. Go on, Mr. Cole.
3: The deceased was known to have inherited a sizable fortune, we might say, from her husband. Yet after her death, no will was found. She was known to be quite a recluse, seldom venturing out of her house, which was subsequently discovered to be in a rather, shall I say, deplorable state.
2: Well, I know you told us about the 14-player piano she'd collected and the newspapers and the rubbish all over the house, Mr. Cole, and I can't tell you how sorry I am. The family feels terrible about it. because I can assure you everybody else in the family is an excellent housekeeper. If anything, we're all too fussy.
4: Dear,
2: I know
4: Mr.
2: that.
4: Mr. Cole is simply stating the facts, honey.
2: I don't want him to think we're all terrible housekeepers in the family.
4: Darling, he's not taking sides or criticizing. He's merely bringing us up to date.
2: Well, I just don't.
3: Yes, exactly. In the months that followed, the contents of the house were examined.
2: Did they find a lovely old China turkey platter?
3: Perhaps I'd better proceed directly with the reading of what has now been authenticated, the last will and testament of the deceased. I, Larissa May Cummins, being of sound and disposing mind and memory, do hereby make, publish, and declare this as my last will and testament. In witness whereof, I have hereunto subscribed my name this 25th day of April in the year 1955. Well, there you are.
4: That is incredible.
2: I don't think I even understood it, all that legal language.
4: Well, now, wait a minute. What she did, now, correct me if I'm wrong, Mr. Cole. She left her house and 15 acres of land and 27 cats to her remaining relative or relatives who would live in this house and take care of the 27 cats.
2: I thought Mr. Cole said she left $500,000.
3: That is correct. Your husband omitted the money.
4: Look, I wouldn't live anywhere and take care of 27 cats for $500,000,000. What's the matter with this woman?
2: Well, now, wait a minute, dear. Do I understand correctly that if none of the relatives wish to do this,

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1: $1 million is $500,000.
2: May I say something?
3: Yes, I wish you would, Mr. Sprague. You haven't said anything so far. I wish you'd say something to get my wife out of dreamland here.
2: Yeah, Mr. Cole did not mention that there was another will that was uncovered, dated previously to this one. In that, Mrs. Cummins left everything to Chaucer College, which we feel indicates her true wishes and desires. This later will was, perhaps we feel, prompted by some, let us say, human feeling for revenge. Or perhaps it merely represented a humorous side of her character.
1: What do you mean, revenge?
3: He means that Larissa was mad at the family anyhow.
1: She's the one who stole the turkey platter when Grandfather died, and it should have been Aunt Mary's. And that's why nobody spoke to her for 25 years. She didn't speak to them either.
2: Exactly. That's why I say...
3: Just a minute, Mr. Sprague. Now, look, if I may interrupt, Mr. Sprague is trying to say that Larissa was just getting back at the family by dangling $500,000 at them. Same time they had to move here and take care of the cats together.
1: I know what he was saying. I know what he is saying. His college wants to do us out of the estate.
2: Well, now, I wouldn't put it that way.
1: Well, what way would you put it, Mr. Sprague?
3: Oh, honey.
1: Well, I just... $500,000 is $500,000.
2: Of course it is. Of course it is. But divided up among a group of people, it is not $500,000. However, let us look at it this way. With the additional 15 acres of the estate, which adjoins Chaucer College, we would be able to erect a fine new auditorium, subsidized by the bequest. Think of it, an auditorium, where the fine, eager, brilliant, grasping minds of our students, our American youth, will be able to hear the finest music, the great speakers of our day. We owe it. We owe it to our young people to give them every possible advantage. We must all make sacrifices for the next generation, which will be governing our country. Now, let me put it this way. Take care of the young in your nest, and they'll come home to roost.
1: Well, let me put it this way, Mr. Sprague. You are counting your chickens before they are hatched.
4: Well, all I can say is, it's just all too exciting for words. It's $500,000.
1: And a house and 15 acres of land, Aunt Effie.
3: Oh, and 27 cats. You keep forgetting the cats.
1: I don't know what's the matter with you.
3: I don't know what's the matter with you.
1: Couldn't you see that Mr. Sprague was trying to persuade me to persuade all the heirs to the estate to renounce our claims and make a grand gesture of letting the college get it?
3: Yes, and what else can you do? Now, we went over the list of relatives. They are either too sick, they're too old, or too far away, or too something. There wasn't one that we thought could or would move into Larissa's house and take care of any 27 cats.
4: Well, I like cats, but I must say, 27 does seem like too much of a good thing. However, for $500,000, you could put up with an awful lot.
3: Whoever does it, Aunt Effie's got to completely pull up stakes and live in that house until the last one of those cats has died a natural death.
4: Oh, my goodness, sounds like something you'd read in a story.
3: Boy, you'll pardon my speaking your family, dear, but that cousin Larissa sounds like a real crackpot.
4: That's a lot of money.
3: You'd pay inheritance tax on it, don't forget. You couldn't live in that house of hers without fixing it up. And look, a person would be an idiot to do
4: anything. $500,000 is a lot of money.
1: How long do cats live?
4: We had one at home that lived 18 years, but that's unusual. Anywhere from 5 to 10, I'd say, ordinarily, and cats are not a lot of work.
1: No,
4: of course, you've got to feed them, but they keep themselves clean.
5: Yeah. And they're fun to play with.
3: Where did you come from?
5: Under the bed.
3: Look, you get out from there, will you? Now.
5: Oh, Mommy, please, it would be just wonderful to have 27 cats.
1: Well, Mother's thinking about it, dear.
3: Thinking about it?
4: $500,000 is a lot of money.
6: We'll return to the couple next door in just a moment.
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2: Put your things in the suitcase. Come on, hurry up.
3: I should think it would be far better to stay one more day and...
2: We are going home now, this minute. Look, I've been down to the desk. I paid the bill. I told the bell captain to send a boy up for the bags in exactly 15 minutes. That was 12 minutes ago, so you got 3 minutes left.
3: I cannot pack a suitcase rushing so frantically. Don't. You are ramming everything up.
2: Come on, now.
3: I'm just not going
4: to
3: get...
4: Well, I'm all ready to leave. Goodness knows I just threw things in the suitcase. Why all this mad rush?
2: We are going home. Now, Betsy, don't forget your doll, honey.
3: I don't know why you should get so excited. I didn't even imply that we should pull up stakes and move here to Boston. All I said was we should at least give it some thought. I mean, it's...
2: Look, I don't need to think twice about spending the best years of my life playing nursemaid to a bunch of mangy cats. And if you want to, you'd better get yourself another husband. Only make sure he's not marrying you for your money.
3: Thank you. I think I could still catch a husband without having to have money.
2: I will never take care of 27...
4: Oh, dear, money. I can just see this is going to cause a lot of trouble.

The Couple Next Door is written by Peg Lynch and stars Peg Lynch and Alan Bunce, with Margaret Hamilton, Francie Myers, Raymond Bramley, and John Borough, and is produced by Walter Hart. This is Stuart Metz, inviting you to listen again Monday for The Couple Next Door.

0: The DeSoto Plymouth Dealers of America present Groucho Marx in You Bet Your Life, a comedy quiz series produced and transcribed from Hollywood. And here he is, the one, the only...
1: Groucho!
2: There must be some mistake. He's in jail. Oh, that's me, Groucho Marx! Thank you. Well, here I am again with $1,500 for one of our couples. George Fenneman? Fenneman? Is it Fenneman or Fenneman, huh? George Fenneman, who's first to try for it?
0: We invited some bachelors and some spinsters to the show who've been attending night school. And just before we went on the air, our studio audience selected Miss Gertrude Trenner and Mr. Bob Hughes. Folks, meet Groucho Marx.
2: Welcome, kids, for the DeSoto Plymouth Dealers. And if you say the secret word, you divide $100 in cash. It's a common word, something you always have with you. A bachelor and a spinster. And you both go to night school. Huh? Looks very promising. Before we're through, I hope to be singing Oh Promise Me. Huh? Can you sing Oh Promise Me?
3: Off key, possibly.
2: Let's hear it.
3: Oh, promise me that you and I will meet again.
2: Well, now I know why you're a bachelor, huh? No, it's very good. I like that singing. It had a nice, honest quality about it. It was flat but honest, huh? Miss Gertrude Trenner, is that the way?
4: Yes.
2: Where are you from, Gertrude?
4: Well, I'm originally from Detroit, Michigan.
2: You're the bachelor, Mr. Hughes?
3: That's right.
2: You're not the fellow who ran for president against Wilson, huh?
3: I can't grow a beard.
2: You know, it's a very interesting story. Have I got time to tell a story? Well, you know, Hughes ran against Wilson. He went to bed that night in Washington under the impression that he had been elected. Around 4 o'clock in the morning, the reporter came from the Associated Press and knocked on the door, and Hughes' valet came to the door and said, the president has left word not to be disturbed. And the reporter says, well, you tell the president when he wakes up that he's not president, man. It's not very funny, but it's informative, and I thought it was. Has anything embarrassing ever happened to you, Gertrude?
4: Several things. One I can remember is when I thought I was a pretty good cook. I was going to make some cream spinach. Something new, see?
2: It's very new, cream spinach.
4: But I boiled the sink stopper up in the spinach.
2: Well, that gives it a very nice flavor, you know.
4: Well, see,
2: this is much more economical
4: shade.
2: This way.
4: It was the same shade as the spinach. It was a green, and so I ground it right up.
2: Gertrude, I think even a sink stopper would improve spinach. You know? You're a very attractive woman. You've never been married?
4: No, I've never been married.
2: Why not?
4: Well, I don't know just how it happened, but...
2: You mean you don't know how it didn't happen, right? Gertrude, if you found an eligible bachelor who came up to your standards, and I assume you have some standards, you look like you have, would you marry a bachelor of that sort? Well,
4: chances are I would.
2: How much are the chances? I mean, 10 cents a chance? Well, Mr. Hughes, you're an eligible bachelor, aren't you?
3: Well, I'm a bachelor. I don't know how eligible I am.
2: Brother, if you're a bachelor, you're eligible. You think you could come up to Miss Trenner's standards?
3: Oh, possibly so.
2: You don't know what they are, but you could come up to them. You're even more eligible than I thought, huh? You go to night school, Gertrude, is that right?
4: Yes, I go to Sawyer School of Business.
2: What night school do you attend, Mr. Hughes?
3: Same school, Sawyer School of Business.
2: Oh, I didn't. Then you two are already acquainted, huh?
4: No, we never had the pleasure of getting acquainted.
2: Gertrude, why do you assume it would be a pleasure, huh?
4: Well, we've been going to the same school, but we just never met.
2: Well, Gertrude, I'd like you to meet Mr. Hughes here. I now pronounce you man and wife. Next contestants, huh? Well, perhaps I'm being too hasty. Let's find out something about you two. I think Gertrude is entitled to know what she's trapping here. As a schoolboy, just how old are you, Mr. Hughes?
3: 43.
2: Some schoolboy, huh? You haven't graduated by the time you're 65. My advice is to take your Social Security and quit. That's what I did. How old are you, Gertrude?
4: Well, you can lie
2: if you want, all right?
4: Let's say I'm a little younger than he is.
2: So is the Great Wall of China, Gertrude. What are you taking at night school in addition to Mr. Hughes, Gertrude? Huh?
4: I'm taking the secretarial course.
2: What does the secretarial course consist of, in addition to learning how to take 2 hours for lunch?
4: I have to learn to type and have a good knowledge of grammar and... Stenotypes used a lot now, or you can take shorthand.
2: Gertrude, you're psychic. You just said hand, and that's the secret word tonight. So when you and your partner... you and your partner split $100 in cash, compliments of the DeSoto Plymouth Dealers of America. Now, well, what course are you taking at night school, Mr. Hughes?
1: Accounting.
2: Why?
1: To be an accountant.
2: Huh?
1: To be an accountant.
2: Well, that accounts for it, I guess. What I meant was, why do you want to be an accountant?
1: Why? Pay is good. It's a profession. I always had a knack for figures.
2: Mr. Hughes, it's later than you think. Gertrude, how do you like this fellow by now? Is he coming up to your standards?
4: Well, yes, he is.
2: You find him a little shy?
4: Yeah, I think he is a little shy.
2: Well, that's bad. An accountant should never be shy, Mr. Just remember, the jails are full of accountants who are shy. Well, you make a very charming couple, and I'm sure you'll be very happy together. You're going to play your Bet Your Life for a Chance at the $1,500 question in just 1 minute.
0: 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And remember, all dealers who sell DeSoto also sell Plymouth, the car that likes to be compared.
2: Let's see if you two will get a chance at the $1,500. Fenneman, tell them the rules.
0: Each of our three couples has $20. They bet as much of that $20 as they want in each of four questions. The couple that earns the most money gets the chance at the $1,500 DeSoto Plymouth question at the end of the show. Our other two couples are in a waiting room offstage, so they don't know what's happening out here.
2: Here we go. Let's see how high I can build you $20. You selected slogans as your category. Here's your first question. How much of the $20 will you try?
1: $10.
2: Who uses the slogan, "When it rains, it pours"?
1: Leslie Salt. Morton Salt, I beg your pardon.
2: What do you agree upon?
4: Morton
2: Salt is right. Huh?
0: And they're on their way with $30, Groucho.
2: All right, now you have $30. Remember, you're going for $1,500 tonight. Now, how much of the $30 will you try?
1: $10.
2: $10. What sportswear uses the slogan, "Look for the flying fish"?
4: Catalina Swimsuits.
2: Catalina Swimsuits is right.
0: They're still climbing. They have $40 now.
2: All right, here's your third question. How much of the $40 will you try?
4: 30.
2: Who uses the slogan, "The candy with the hole in the middle"?
4: Lifesavers
2: is right.
0: They're really on their way. They have $70.
2: All right, you got $70. Here's your last chance to beat the other couples. How much of the 70?
4: 50.
2: Who uses the slogan, "The pause that refreshes"?
4: Coca-Cola
2: is right.
0: And they wind up with $120.
2: Thanks and good luck on your marriage from the DeSoto Plymouth Dealers. Now, don't go away. You may get the chance at the big question.
0: Groucho, the secret word is still hand. Perhaps our next couple will say it. Just before we went on the air, our studio audience selected a men's tailor and a housewife. And here they are, Mrs. Mary Bell Daly, and Mr. Jack Collins, meet Groucho Marx.
2: Welcome to You Bet Your Life, folks. And if you say the secret word, you'll split $100 between you. It's a common word, something you always have with you. Mr. Jack Collins, huh? You're a men's tailor, eh?
5: Yes, sir.
2: Where are you from, Mr. Collins?
5: London. I'm from London.
2: From London?
5: Yes, sir.
2: Whereabouts?
5: London. England.
2: Well, that's in London, I guess. How long have you been over here?
5: 2 years.
2: 2 years. Do you like it over here?
5: Very much indeed.
2: Uh-huh. How is the tailoring business?
5: Very good.
2: Thought maybe it'd be just so-so, you know. That's not very funny.
5: Yes, it was funny about 25 years ago when I first started.
2: You'll pardon me while I pull your scissors out of my chest. Are you married?
5: Yes, sir.
2: Then you're really sewed up, huh? How did you meet your wife?
5: Well, a boyfriend of mine asked me to meet her and give his apologies for not being able to turn up, and I married her.
2: What about the boyfriend? Are you still good friends?
5: We are, I believe.
2: Were you grateful to him for this?
5: I think he was grateful.
2: So you're pretty good, Mr. Collins. You're the housewife, Miss Daly?
4: Yes.
2: Where are you from?
4: I'm from the East Coast.
2: The East Coast of what?
4: Hamilton, Ohio.
2: How is the beach there? Is it very loud? Oh, to go sightbathing in Hamilton, Ohio. Wonderful experience. I played Hamilton, Ohio. You're married, huh?
4: Yes.
2: How did you meet your husband?
4: Well, I was collecting pots for lamp faces, for bases of the lamps, you know, and I had quite a collection, and I got stuck on this pot shop. And,
2: you got stuck on a pot shop?
4: No, I saw this little pot, and I was interested in it.
2: And you wanted it to grow up to be a big pot?
4: So they were having a sale there. They were having an auction sale, and I went there, and I had to wait a long time to bid on this pot. And so this fella started bidding on this pot, too. And I was looking at it, and he had his hand on it. And
2: well, you just said hand, and since that's tonight's secret word, you and your partner split $100 in cash, compliments of the DeSoto Plymouth Dealers of America. Now, let's get on to the second part of the story, huh?
4: Well, he was bidding on it, and I was, but I won out, but I had to pay $20 for that old pot, and it wasn't really, worth it, but... So after the sale, he met me outside, and he gave me a piece of his mind, and I...
2: Did he have much to spare?
4: So I found out that he had a collection of different lamps, the same as I did. We had lunch together, and so he had a collection. I did, too, and he just added me to his collection.
2: That's a charming story. Now, you just collect them for the bases, is that it?
4: I still do, and I love it.
2: Do you touch all the bases in the morning when you get up?
4: No.
2: Now, what do you do as a custom tailor, Mr. Collins?
5: I make suits and measurements to your measurements.
2: Then you're really a couturier, is that it?
5: You're thinking of women.
2: How did you know? Suppose I just walked into your store and I wanted a suit. Now, start at the bottom and go through the whole thing.
5: Huh? Well, we don't start at the bottom, we start at the waist.
2: I don't care where you start. Only hurry up, Mr. Now, what do you want to know?
5: Well, I want to know what sort of material you want. A gabardine, or a tweed, or a charmaine, or a strook. All sorts of materials.
2: Charmaine? That's a Chinese kimono, isn't it? What's a charmaine?
5: Charmaine is more of an American style of gabardine.
2: All right. Now, I've decided on the material. Now, what do you do?
5: Well, we take your measurements. What's your chest?
2: My chest?
5: Mm-hmm.
2: Solid cedar. It keeps the moths out, huh?
5: And waste?
2: No waste. I use a garbage disposal. All right, now you got my measurements. Now what do you do?
5: Well, we take a deposit.
2: All right. All right, so you have my nickel. Now what happens, huh? How much is all this going to cost me?
5: Oh, anything running up to about $500.
2: The suit can run all the way to $500?
5: About $500, yeah.
2: Well, if it runs to $500, I won't be in it, huh? Now, Mrs. Daly, wake up. How does all this sound to you?
4: Very sensible.
2: Well, go back to sleep. Now, you two are going to work together as a team for a chance at the $1,500 DeSoto Plymouth question. I can't tell you how much our first couple won, but Fenneman's going to remind our listeners.
0: The bachelor and the spinster won $120.
2: Here we go. Let's say Ohio can build you $20. You selected royal families as your category. Now, here's your first question. How much of the 20 will you try?
6: 10.
2: What country was ruled by the House of Bourbon? Bourbon. B-O-U-R-B-O-N.
6: France.
2: France or Spain. That's right.
0: You're on the way. They have $30.
2: The minute I see bourbon here, I go all to pieces, huh? Remember, you're going for $1,500 tonight. Now, you've got $30. How much are you going to risk?
6: $20.
2: $20. What country was ruled by the House of Savoy?
6: Italy.
2: Italy is correct.
0: They're climbing. We have $50.
2: Now, you have $50. Here's your third question. How much are the 50?
6: 40.
2: The Ming Dynasty ruled what country?
6: The Ming Dynasty?
5: China.
2: China is correct.
0: They're really up there now with $90.
2: You've got $90, and here's your last chance to beat the other couples. How much of the 90 will you try?
6: 80.
2: The House of Windsor ruled what country?
6: England.
2: England is right.
0: And they wind up with $170.
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2: All right, Fenneman, who's leading in the battle for the $1,500 question?
0: Well, Taylor and the Housewife are ahead with $170, and the secret word is still hand. Groucho, we invited some physicians to the program tonight, as well as some people who work in doll hospitals. And just before we went on the air, our studio audience selected Mrs. Elsa Phillips and Dr. Alfred Douglas. And here they come. Folks, meet Groucho Marx.
2: Welcome for the DeSoto Plymouth dealers. And if you say the secret word, you divide $100. It's a common word, something you always have with you. Mrs. Phillips, is that right?
7: That's right.
2: Elsa Phillips. You're a doll doctor?
7: That's right.
2: Where are you from? I'll call you Elsa, huh?
7: I'm from Los Angeles, California.
2: And Dr. Douglas? What kind of a doctor are you, huh?
8: M.D.
2: What's that mean? Money down?
8: Well, that's medical doctor.
2: Medical doctor. Well, that's money down, all right. Are you married, Doc?
8: Yes.
2: How'd you meet your wife? Did she breathe sweet nothings into your stethoscope?
8: No, I met her at a sorority party while I was in medical school. She was the subject of a professional hypnotist who was demonstrating there. He got her in a hypnotic trance and suggested that she go out and find the most handsome man in the audience. For some strange reason, she picked me.
2: I don't think so. If there's anything strange about that, the woman happened to be asleep. Mrs. Phillips, do you have any real dolls at home?
7: I have one daughter.
2: One, how old?
7: 19.
2: Well, what are some of the new dolls? It seems dolls today are a lot trickier than they were when I was a little girl.
7: Well, we have the Didi dolls and the baby coo dolls. The Didi dolls,
2: Didi
7: the baby
2: dolls.
7: Coo dolls.
2: Well, just what is a coo doll?
7: It's a doll when you pinch it, it coos like a baby.
2: Not the dolls I pinched, huh? Where is your doll hospital?
7: It's the American Doll Hospital at 239 Northwestern Avenue in Los Angeles. And there's no doll too badly broken that can't be repaired.
2: You know, that plug won't do you a bit of good. Very few dolls listen to this program. Dr. Douglas, where is your office?
8: In Sherman Oaks.
2: Don't you want to do a little advertising?
8: Well, professional ethics prevent my saying exactly where.
2: Are you implying that Mrs. Phillips is a quack?
8: No, but there's a difference between us.
2: There's a difference between you. You are very discerning, Doc. That certainly is. Anything embarrassing ever happen around your office, like sewing up your nurse inside of a patient?
8: Nothing very embarrassing. I recently bought a new stethoscope, and when trying it out on my own heart, I couldn't hear the pulse beat or the heartbeat anywhere on the chest. But
2: you sent for a doctor?
8: No, I found out one of my associates heard that I had a new stethoscope and plugged up the earpieces.
2: That's known as playing games in the office, huh? 8 patients in the other room dying, and then. Isn't that the Hippocratic Oath?
8: I think
2: don't
8: so.
2: Don't plug up the stethoscope or something? Now, Mrs. Phillips, let's gab about dolls for a while. What's the most common complaint among your patients?
7: Oh, they become unstrung.
2: What do you do for a doll that's all unstrung? Does she lie down on a psychiatrist's couch and tell you everything?
7: No, we just string them.
2: What do you think the psychiatrist does? What's the most common complaint among your victims, Doc?
8: Well, I would say the common cold is probably the most frequent complaint. Then there are the other contagious diseases, measles, chicken pox, whooping cough.
2: Well, how do you treat them? For example, what do you do for a common cold?
8: Well, despite all the publicity to the contrary, there really is no cure. I usually tell them to take a shot of whiskey and take a hot bath and go to bed until they get over it.
2: Do you get a cut from old Taylor? You seriously think that's as good as anything else? A shot of whiskey and a hot bath?
8: I sincerely think so.
2: Well, do you take the whiskey before the bath or after, or isn't that important?
8: Well, they can drink it while they're in the tub.
2: Wouldn't it be simpler just bathe in whiskey and and forget about the water? Huh? I can't wait till I get a cold again. Well, let's get clinical again, Elsa. Pretend I'm a doll and there's something wrong with my head. Now, what are you going to do?
7: What's wrong with your head?
2: It's cracked, but that's not what's bothering me. I can't turn my head, that's all. Now, how are you going to fix it?
7: Well, what is your head made of? What kind of a head is it?
2: I got it off a stein of beer. Doc, how would you treat me if I came into your office and complained of a stiff neck?
8: Well, in a man of your age, we'd have to make a very careful diagnosis. But after a...
2: Like what?
8: Well, we'd have to make a very careful neurological examination. Then we'd probably hook you up to the diathermy machine and finish off by baking you with ultraviolet.
2: Sounds very interesting. I've never been baked with violet. I've been fried with Doris and boiled with Lulu. But being baked with violet sounds most intriguing. Well, Mrs. Phillips, it looks like I'm back in your doll hospital. How are you going to fix my head?
7: Well, first I'd have to take it off.
2: Doc, I'm back in your office. Huh? Where's Violet? I want to get baked. Huh? Well, after talking to you two, I realize the human body is a remarkable thing, and I only wish I had one. Now, you two are going to work together as a team for a chance at the $1,500 DeSoto Plymouth question. I can't tell you how much the other couples won, but Fenneman's going to remind our listeners how much you have to beat.
0: The tailor and the housewife are ahead with $170.
2: Here we go. Let's see how high I can build you $20. You selected uses of money as your category. Here's your first question. How much of the 20 will you try?
8: 10.
2: 10. What is the charge for the privilege of crossing a bridge called?
8: Toll.
2: Toll.
9: Another way, Leah. $30.
2: All right, you got $30. Remember, you're going for $1,500 tonight. Now, how much of the $30 will you bet?
8: $25.
2: What is the money paid as a penalty for something?
8: Fine.
2: Called.
8: Fine.
2: You have $55. How much are you going to try?
8: 50.
2: All right. What is the money call that you give to a charitable organization?
7: Donation.
8: Donation.
2: A donation is right.
0: Now they have $105.
2: You got $105, and how much are you going to risk?
8: All.
2: What is the money paid in addition to the regular wages called?
8: Bonus.
7: Bonus.
2: Bonus is right.
0: And they wind up with $210. And that means that they, with their $210, get the chance for the DeSoto Plymouth $1,500 question.

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1: All right, let's see how sharp you are on this. Here we go for $1,500. Ready? I'll give you 15 seconds to decide on a single answer between you, so think carefully and please, no help from the audience. Here it is. The longest battle of our Civil War was the Seven Days Battle. What city was the objective of this historic conflict?

0: What's the answer you two have decided upon?
1: Gettysburg?
0: No, I'm sorry. It's Richmond, the capital of the Confederacy. So that means the big question next week will be worth $2,000. Well, you lost the big money, but you won $210 in the quiz. Congratulations and thanks to both of you.
2: Bet Your Life is a John Goodell production, transcribed from Hollywood, directed by Robert Dwan and Bernie Smith. 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
2: We present Lucille Ball as My Favorite Husband, a new series based on the delightful stories of Isabel Scott Rorick's gay and sophisticated Mr. and Mrs. Cugat. Two people who live together and like it. Starring Miss Ball with Richard Denning.

0: Well, let's look in on the Cougats and see what they're doing. It is morning, and Katie, the maid, is in the kitchen. Oh, no, wait a minute. That's not Katie. It's Liz. And she's just served George his eggs without bothering to tell him that she cooked them herself. And now George is taking his first mouthful.
1: I'll bet he can't tell the difference between Katie's cooking and mine. I wonder how he knew.
2: Liz, what's happened to Katie's cooking? These eggs are awful.
1: What seems to be the matter with them, dear?
2: Oh, well, look at them. Is it such a trick to cook 2 4-minute eggs?
1: Uh-oh.
2: What's the matter?
1: They're 4 2-minute eggs.
2: What?
1: Or was it 8 1-minute eggs? Oh, well, it's all your fault.
2: Mine?
1: Yes, why don't you eat scrambled eggs like everyone else?
2: Liz, I can't believe Katie has slipped so badly. Is she ill?
1: Well, try the coffee, George. Some nice hot coffee will make you feel better.
2: All right.
1: What do you think of the coffee, George?
2: It reminds me of my childhood.
1: Oh, you mean like your mother used to make?
2: No, I mean the time I fell off a boat in the Mississippi River. What's going on around here? Katie cooks a rotten breakfast and you're crying.
1: I cooked your breakfast myself.
2: Honey, you cooked this? Oh, why didn't you tell me?
1: What difference would it make?
2: Well, a lot. For you, this food is delicious. Oh, honey, now stop it. I'm sorry if I hurt your feelings. There, that's it. Here, take my handkerchief. Come on. Yeah.
1: Thank you. I guess I did make a mess of everything, but I tried.
2: Sure. You did. Come here, honey. Let me kiss you.
1: Oh, all right. Mm.
2: That's the best breakfast in the world.
1: It is.
2: Oh, yes, that's much better than Katie could do.
1: What?
2: I mean, than Katie could cook. Oh, you know what I mean.
1: Hold me tight, George.
2: Okay.
1: Tighter. Tighter. Tighter.
2: Oh, but Liz.
1: Go on, pretend I'm a watch and break my crystal.
2: Well, I guess I'd better get to work.
1: Oh, George, you can't go without eating. Here, give me those eggs. I'll boil them some more for you.
2: Oh, no. I'll eat downtown, dear. Say, today isn't Thursday. Where is Katie, anyhow?
1: Oh, she's up in her room. There's something wrong, George. I guess she's sick.
2: Liz.
1: What?
2: You didn't cook breakfast for her, did you?
1: Oh, get out of here.

0: Mrs. Cougar, you shouldn't ought to do the dishes.
1: Oh, Katie, why didn't you stay up in your room? I'm practically finished. Just one more dish and I'm through. I'm through. Are you feeling any better, Katie?
0: Oh, I'm not really sick, Mrs. Cougar. I'm just worried.
1: Worried? Are you in any kind of trouble, Katie?
0: Yes. You see, I have a boyfriend, Roscoe Miller. I haven't seen him in 15 years.
1: 15 years? Now, don't you let him rush you into anything.
0: Oh, no, I won't. You see, we've been corresponding. Roscoe's very wealthy, and somewhere he got the idea that I was wealthy, too. Someone wrote and told him I travel in fancy society.
1: Well, now, who told him a thing like that?
0: I did.
1: Oh.
0: Well, I had matrimonial designs on him, and I wanted to sound glamorous. And now he's coming to town, and he'll stop in and see me. Oh, what'll I do, Mrs. Cougar?
1: Well, can't you write to him and tell him not to come?
0: No, I sent him a letter, but he'd already left. It was returned to me here.
1: Let me see. Dearest Roscoe, I was utterly charmed to receive your gracious note and hastened to reply as soon as I got done reading it.
0: Those fancy words don't sound like the real me.
1: Well, the real you keeps popping through every so often. In your last letter, you said my dinner party sounded like I was eating with the upper set. I don't know how you could tell from way out there in Kansas, but as long as you're interested, I now have a new lower set and can eat better than ever. Oh, Katie, it's a lucky thing this letter came back.
0: Oh, Mrs. Cougar, what'll I do? I just can't let him know I've been fibbing to him. I'll go out of town.
1: Oh, now, Katie.
0: Oh, I can't see him. I know. I'll kill myself.
1: Oh, now be sensible. There must be something we can do. Of course. It's very simple. I saw them do it in a movie once. The lady of the house played the maid, and the maid was the lady of the house. It'll be kind of fun, Katie. I'll be your maid, and you can be everything you said you were.
0: Oh, do you really think we could get away with it?
1: Certainly. Meet Liz, your new maid. If you want anything, just call, ma'am.

0: I think this dress of yours fits me, Mrs. Cougott. There. How does it look?
1: No, not that one, Katie. It's too tight.
0: Oh, but it's such a pretty shade of yellow.
1: I know, but it's too tight. You look like a ripe banana.
0: Oh, really, it's not bad. Let me walk around in it. I'll show you.
1: All right.
0: What was that?
1: Banana split.
0: Oh, I'm sorry.
1: That's all right, Katie. It was an old dress. What about this one?
0: Oh, it's beautiful, but I might split it, too. Well, I guess we might as well give up. I'm just too fat for your clothes.
1: Oh, fiddle faddle.
0: Well, that's just it. My fiddle's okay, but I'm too big in the faddle.
1: Well, try it on.
0: Yes, ma'am.
1: And you've got to remember, I'm not ma'am. I'm Liz, the maid.
0: All right, Liz.
1: Good. Now, you remember that, won't you?
0: Yes, ma'am.
1: Oh, Katie. How does that dress feel?
0: Oh, fine, except for one thing. I can't sit down.
1: Oh, you're exaggerating.
0: Oh, Mrs. Cougott is here.
1: Give me your apron. There, Dot, do I look like a maid?
0: Oh, you look okay. And now remember, let Roscoe in, take his hat, and show him into the living room.
1: All right, now you go on in. I'll get the door.
0: Oh, I'm so excited.
1: Good afternoon.
2: Is the lady of the house in?
1: Yes, madam is expecting you. May I take your hat?
2: Oh, sure, here.
1: This way, please. There she is. Well, aren't you going to say anything to each other?
0: I never saw him before in my life.
1: You didn't? What's going on here?
2: Don't ask me. I just came here to collect for the newspaper.
1: Oh. Pay him, Katie.
0: Yes, ma'am.
2: Hey, the maid's giving the orders. What'd you do, lady? Lose an election bet?
0: Here's your money. Goodbye. Oh, too bad. That was a false alarm. I had myself all primed. Oh, gee, I wish I could sit down. I'm weak.
1: Well, stiffen up and I'll lean you against something. Say, what does this Roscoe look like?
0: Well, when I first met him, he was tall, dark, and handsome and had flowing hair. He sent me a picture recently.
1: Is he still tall, dark, and handsome?
0: No. Somehow he managed to get short and dumpy.
1: You know, that happens to a lot of men. And their hair stops flowing and just sort of trickles.
0: Oh, that must be him.
1: Oh, go back in the living room. I'll get it. So you open the door, take his hat, show him in. Good afternoon.
3: I'm Roscoe Miller.
1: Oh, no. Won't you come in? May I take your hat?
3: No, thank you.
1: Madam is waiting in the living room. May I take your hat?
3: No, thank you.
1: I'll tell her you're here. May I take your hat?
3: Young lady, this may come as quite a shock to you, but I'm not wearing a hat.
1: Well, go right into the living room. What are you staring at?
3: I haven't seen anybody curtsy in years.
0: Oh, Roscoe!
3: Katie!
0: Oh, come in and sit down, Roscoe.
3: Oh, thank you, Katie, thank you. Yeah. Well, ain't you going to sit down too, Katie?
0: Oh, no, I'll stand.
3: Oh, come on, Katie, sit down by me here on the couch, huh?
0: Oh, no, I always stand.
3: But why?
0: Well, I...
1: She wants to be ready in case somebody plays the Star Spangled Banner.
0: Yes, that's it. I'm very patriotic.
3: Oh, you're talking bosh. Come on, sit down here.
0: Roscoe, let go
3: on,
0: my arm.
1: Well, there goes her patriotism. Excuse me, please. I'll go get the tea.
0: Well, Roscoe, tell me all about yourself.
3: No, Katie. You tell me all about yourself.
0: No, Roscoe, I want to hear about you. You never married, did you? I can't understand why some girl didn't snap you up.
3: Well, Katie, you want to know something? Neither can I. You're not married, are you, Katie?
0: No, Roscoe, just like I wrote you in my letters, I don't even have any boyfriends.
3: Then whose cigar is that in the ashtray?
0: Cigar? Oh, dear. It's mine.
3: Yours?
0: Yes, there's nothing I like better than a good cigar.
3: Well, here, have one of mine.
0: Oh, no.
3: No, I insist. Corona, Corona. Here, I'll light it for you.
0: Oh, no, I don't feel like smoking right now. I'll just hold it. It looks like a real expensive cigar.
3: Yeah. Hey, I thought you didn't have any boyfriends, Katie. Well, here's a picture of a handsome young devil, and it's inscribed, yeah, to my darling wife on our first anniversary.
0: Oh, yes, yes, I guess I did marry him, but I divorced him right after.
3: Oh. Here's another in a hockey uniform. It says, to my wonderful wife on our fifth anniversary.
0: It does? Well, I married him later. We were divorced right after that.
3: Looks like the same fella.
0: They were twins.
1: Pardon me, madam, but how do you get the cream and sugar into those little tea bags?
0: Never mind the tea. Just stay here and have a cigar.
1: What?
0: Well, you see, Roscoe has been asking me about my husband. He saw the pictures.
1: Uh-oh.
3: She doesn't seem to make sense.
1: Oh, I'm so sorry you brought it up, Mr. Miller. I should have warned you. We don't speak of him around here. It upsets her.
3: Oh, Katie, I'm sorry. What happened?
0: You tell him, Liz.
3: Yes, tell me. I sense something strange. I'm anxious to know what the story is going to be.
1: So am I.
3: Huh?
1: It seems he left here one night 7 years ago, and we haven't heard from him since.
3: No.
1: Yes. And he took the children with him.
3: No.
1: Yes. And he took her automobile with him.
3: The cad?
1: No, the Buick. And then we heard the bad news.
3: Katie, you don't have to torture yourself by listening to this, you know.
0: Oh, it's all right, Roscoe. I want to see how it comes out.
3: Go ahead, please.
1: Well, the police came, and we learned the money was missing. He knew the grand jury was going to indict him, and the strain was too much.
3: You mean?
1: Yes, amnesia. He's wandering the world somewhere, not even knowing who he is.
3: No. Katie, don't you cry.
0: Oh, I can't help it. That's the saddest story I ever heard.
3: Now, maybe you'll find him someplace. What was his name?
0: Esker.
1: Adolf. Adolf Jensen.
3: Katie, I'm going to help you find this man. I'll hire a detective agency. Now, you tell me, where did you meet this Adolf Jensen?
1: At the country club.
0: At the bank.
3: I beg your pardon?
1: At the bank.
0: At the country club.
3: Katie, certainly you know where you met your husband.
0: Well, it was such a long time ago.
3: How long?
0: 8 years.
1: 10 years.
0: 10 years.
1: 8 years. I'll get it. Excuse me.
3: Now, you try to get hold of yourself, Katie.
1: Corey Cartwright, am I glad to see you. Step out here on the porch.
4: Liz, dear, what's the matter?
1: You've got to help me. I'm in a jam. Now, look, Katie's old boyfriend is in there, and she wrote and told him she was wealthy, and now he thinks her husband is a bank embezzler, and I think he's getting wise.
4: You lost me around that last curve.
1: Corey, try to understand. Roscoe Miller is Katie's old boyfriend who thinks she's married to Adolf Jensen. Adolf has amnesia because he embezzled a bank, and we've got to get rid of Roscoe before George comes home and he finds out the truth. Now, is that clear?
4: Sure. You've just condensed the plot of the last 3 years of Ma Perkins.
1: Look, I can't explain now. Just do me a favor and get rid of that man in our living room. Take him anywhere.
4: Well, I'll take him downtown and drop him somewhere. I was going to the railroad station anyway.
1: Oh, are you meeting someone?
4: No, but a lot of pretty girls travel on trains, and they're always kissing their friends hello and goodbye. I get down there just before train time. In the excitement, they don't know who they're kissing.
1: Corey, now you forget about that and get rid of Roscoe for us.
0: Well, here's your dress, Mrs. Cougott. I worked on it for an hour, but it's ripped too bad to fix. You can take it out of my salary.
1: Oh, nonsense, Katie.
5: Hello?
6: Hi, dear. How are things going?
5: Oh, hello, George. Everything's fine.
6: You're not cooking dinner, are you?
5: No, Katie's much better. You don't have to worry.
6: Oh, good. Say, is it all right if I bring a friend home?
5: Oh, certainly. Who is it? Anyone I know?
6: No, he's a stranger in town. Happened in and bought some bonds from me. His name's Miller, Roscoe Miller. Liz? Liz? Oh, I guess we were disconnected.
5: Oh, George, no! George, hello? Oh, he hung up. Oh, what's the matter, Mrs. Cougar?
1: Just call me Liz.
5: What?
1: We've been held over, Katie. We've got to give a repeat show for the West Coast.
5: But I don't understand.
1: I don't know how, but somewhere George has found Roscoe, and he's bringing him home for dinner.
5: Oh, no, I can't go through it again, Mrs. Cougar. Call him back. Tell him I'm sick, anything.
1: I'll call him right away.
7: Can you imagine, Bessie? That's exactly what he said to me. Those were his identical words.
1: Oh, darn, somebody's on this party line.
8: If I had been you, Ruthie, I'd have slugged him once.
7: I would have, Bessie, but how would it look? He's 2 feet shorter than me.
8: Gee, you should ought to tell him about those elevated shoes.
7: I did. And guess what?
8: I give up, hey.
7: He was already wearing them. Without him, he's 3 feet shorter than me.
1: I wish they'd get off the line.
8: Say, Ruthie, I think we got company on the line.
7: Hey, big ears, if you want to hear something, why don't you turn on the radio?
1: I think they heard me. Oh, why don't they hang up? I know just what to tell George. I'll say I have lockjaw.
5: Lockjaw?
1: Yes, and I can't eat dinner. How does this sound?
9: Don't come home tonight, George. I have lockjaw. Lockjaw.
5: Oh, it sounds sick, all right.
1: Oh, I hope they're through talking.
8: What'd he do then, Ruthie? Huh?
7: He stopped the car and told me we were out of gas. Can you imagine?
8: No kidding. And you believe this?

0: Make like you don't hear her. We got right. Now, what were you saying, dearie?
1: Oh, they're going to be on there all day. Well, isn't there anything you can do? I've got an idea. Be very quiet now.
0: And there we were, just the two of us under the stars. He gazed into my eyes and I gazed into his.
2: How could you gaze into each other's eyes if you were so much taller than him?
0: I was sitting down and he was standing up.
2: You're so smart.
1: Pardon the interruption, please. This is the supervisor. We are putting this line out of service temporarily. Hang up, please.
2: Don't look now, but Nosy Josie's back again.
1: Now, look, I have to use this line. This is an emergency.
0: Oh, yeah? What kind of an emergency?
1: My house is on fire.
2: Then there's only one decent thing for us to do, Ruthie.
0: Yeah. We'll go over and help her toast marshmallows.
1: Very funny.
2: We'll see.
0: Yeah, kid.
2: Hang on a minute. I want to see how my roast is doing. Don't hang up.
0: I won't.
1: Oh, Katie, I've got them now. Oh, Ruthie.
0: Yeah, kid.
1: Sorry, I gotta go now. My roast is burning up hay.
0: Oh, that's too bad. Well, goodbye, Bessie.
1: Goodbye. One down now. We'll wait for Bessie.
2: Oh, Ruthie.
1: Yeah, kid.
2: The roast is okay.
1: Oh, that's good. But I gotta go now, Bessie. My bath is running over. And you know how that guy downstairs complains.
2: Okay. Goodbye, Ruthie.
1: Goodbye.
3: Third National Bank.
1: Mr. Cougott, please.
3: Oh, I'm sorry. Mr. Cougott is gone for the day.
1: Are you sure?
3: Why, yes. He left with another gentleman. Said he was going to show him the town.
1: Oh, darn. Two ladies gone.
4: Oh, what do we do now?
1: Get out the marshmallows, Katie. I think I'll set house on fire.
5: Hey, Liz, where are you?
1: In here, Corey.
5: Oh, well, I just stopped by to tell you I got rid of Roscoe Miller for you. I dropped him on a corner downtown.
1: Oh, why didn't you drop him into an open manhole?
5: Uh-oh. What happened?
1: Well, apparently Roscoe wandered into the bank and met George, and Mother's little helper is bringing him home to dinner.
5: Oh, no.
1: Oh, yes, and you've got to go find them and head them off, or we'll have to keep up this crazy Adolph Jensen business all night.
5: But where can I find them?
1: I don't know, but find them. Go to all the points of interest, places you'd show an out-of-town guest.
5: Say, that's a good idea. I haven't seen half those places myself.

0: Well, Mr. Miller, here we are.
1: Wait a minute. You live here?
0: Well, yes.
1: I thought you looked familiar. Oh, I've got wonderful news for you, son.
0: What?
1: Welcome home, Adolf. Yes, Adolf, or George, as you call yourself. Now, I got something to tell you, son. Before you go into that house, you should know something. You have a wife.
0: Well, I should hope so. I had one this morning when I left the house.
1: Now, George, it only seems like this morning. Actually, it was 7 years ago.
0: What are you talking about?
1: Well, this must be confusing to you, my boy. Now, don't worry. Just walk into that house. Your loved ones are waiting for you, Adolf Jensen. This is going to be the happiest day of your life.
0: I don't know what you're talking about. Look, I'll open the door and show you. I'm not Adolf Jensen. I'm George Cougar. Hello, honey.
2: Adolf, welcome home.
0: What is this? Come on, baby, give me a kiss.
1: No, Adolf, that's not your wife. The other one is. Although I can't say I blame you.
2: Adolf, darling.
0: Hey, what's the matter with all of you? Why do you keep calling me Adolf?
2: Because that's your name. You've been sick. You've had amnesia for 7 years, and now you're well again.
1: And Katie's your wife.
0: Now I'm sick again. What is this?
1: Now, Adolf, we're trying to help you. Help you remember the past. First of all, what about the children?
0: The children?
2: Yes, Adolf, you remember the children.
0: I haven't got any children.
1: Oh, yes, you have. How many was it?
2: Seven.
3: Six.
2: Six.

0: I'll take it, Katie. Six.
1: Well, if I have so many children, where are they now?
2: Don't you have them?
1: No, I don't.
2: What have you done with them?
3: Think, Adolf, think.
1: Look, my name isn't Adolf. I'm George Cougar. Is that clear?
4: You just seem rather positive, Katie. Are you sure this is Adolf? Does he have any identifying marks? Tattoos, moles, warts, strawberry marks? And...
5: No, I don't think he has.
2: Oh, yes, he does. He's got a darling mole on his left knee.
5: Yes? Oh, I mean, yes, he has. If Liz says so, that's right.
1: Yes? Listen, I'm sick and tired of all this. I don't know what kind of a game you're playing, but I'm not Adolf Jensen. I'm George Cougar. I have no children. I'm married to Liz, and Katie's the maid.
4: He's in worse shape than I thought.
2: I'll get it.
4: Buck up, old man. Now, you fight this thing.
2: Oh, Corey.
6: Hi, Liz.
2: Step out here. I want to explain things to you. Now, don't give us away. You see, somebody has come back.
1: Oh, Corey, am I glad to see you. Come in here. You're just in time to save my life. Now, listen, Miller. This is my best friend. He's known me for years. He'll tell you who I am.
2: Why, Adolf, don't you recognize him? Look who's here. Your oldest son.
1: Corey, say something.
6: Daddy!

0: worked out, didn't it, George? Roscoe never knew the difference. Katie's pride was saved. Nobody was hurt, were they?
1: I guess not, Liz. I'll have to admit, the old codger gave me a big order for some bonds.
0: Oh, he did?
1: Yeah.
0: Well, then maybe I can have that new fur coat. Can I, George? George, can I? Why don't you answer me?
1: Who are you, lady? I'm Adolf Jensen.
0: All right, I don't want the fur coat.
1: Hi, Liz.
0: Oh, you.
1: No, I was just fooling. Come on, give me a kiss. Well, give me a kiss. What's the matter, Liz?
0: I'm not Liz, I'm Mrs. Jensen.
1: You are?
0: Yes. Turn off the lights, Adolf.

0: George, are you asleep yet?
1: No, not quite. Why?
0: I've got the hiccups.
1: Oh, fine.
0: Never mind, I think they've stopped now.
1: No, that's good. Good night, dear.
0: Good night.
1: Try holding your breath while you count to ten.
0: Okay. One, two, three, four, five, six, seven, eight, nine.
1: No. Count faster than that.
0: One, two, three, four. Oh.
1: One of the girls at the office has a system. She concentrates to get rid of the hiccups. She names over all her old boyfriends.
0: Well, I'll try. But I don't think I had enough boyfriends to do any good. Let's see. Harold, Joe, Tommy, Chuck, Milt, Fred, Eddie, Peter, Jimmy, Ronald,
1: Liz,
0: Paul, Oscar, Desi, Walter, Bob, Al, Bill, Terry,
1: Liz,
0: John, Greg, Desi, Cliff, Roy, Hal, Dick, Mickey, Desi, Don, Hank, Charlie. Oh, George, it worked. They're gone.
1: Well, thank goodness.
0: Well, what are you mad about? It was your idea.
1: Well, I certainly didn't know you had so many boyfriends. Now, go to sleep.
0: All right. Good night, George.

0: For Swan Soap, it's Bob Hope. With Doris Day, Jack Kirkwood, Irene Ryan, yours truly, Hi Everback, Les Brown and his band of renown, and our special guest, Rhonda Fleming. And here he is, Rudolph, the swan-nosed reindeer, Bob Hope!
1: How do you do, ladies and gentlemen? This is Bob welcoming the Ohio State football team, Hope, telling you fine athletes to use swan soap in your showers. You'll be so fragrant in the Rose Bowl, you'll confuse the opposing powers. And before the California team makes a tackle, they'll say, pardon me, you one of the players or one of the flowers? Yes, sir, we have the Ohio State football team in the audience tonight. The NBC ushers got scared when they saw all those big husky bruisers walk in. They thought it was another raid by CBS. And there was really excitement when the Ohio State boys started tearing down all the signs in the lobby. They thought the NBC stood for Nothing Beats California. And are these boys rugged? I ate with them at the training table today, and they have a different way of passing things. You're now looking at the fool who asked for the gravy. Isn't this a nice polka dot suit, huh? I played conference football, you know. Played conference, really, I did. The coaches always held a big conference on how to keep me off the team. Really, I'd have been a great lineman, except for the way I was built. When I crouched down, my weight was facing the wrong team. The Ohio coach, Wes Fessler, came prepared for his visit to California. He made all the fellas bring overcoats, raincoats, sunsuits, snowsuits, and diving helmets. But we fooled them. They were here 4 hours and they ran out of clothes. I won't say how much rain we've had over the weekend, but this year we're harvesting the oranges with nets. Things were really floating around here over the weekend. I drove to the Coliseum Sunday to see a football game. When I got there, I parked in my own garage. And before the game, they tossed to see what team would have the tide with it. Yes, sir, the Los Angeles Rams were playing the Philadelphia Eagles in the Coliseum, but after the first 10 minutes, it looked like the Long Beach Mudhens playing the Signal Hill Gophers in the La Brea Tar Pits. The whole thing looked like a taffy pull in a coal mine. I've never seen anything like that. I was surprised to hear the Ohio State team is staying in Pasadena. Pasadena. Well, we all have to go sometime. The coach wanted these boys to get lots of rest, and Pasadena doesn't allow any noise at all over there. They arrested a bellboy at one Pasadena hotel for disturbing the peace. He served an Alka-Seltzer without a silencer. And if you take an Alka-Seltzer in Pasadena, you have to go to Glendale to burp. What a ritzy town. They stop you at the city limits and make you exhale your smog. They're very snobbish in Pasadena. They believe if you don't live a good life, when you die, you go to Los Angeles. No, I'm talking pretty fresh about Pasadena for a guy who needs tickets to the Rose Bowl. Those tickets are harder to get right now than a bath in New York. It's pretty hard to convince Californians that there's a water shortage in New York, but there is. So dry there, I got a letter from New York yesterday, and the stamp was pinned on the envelope. I hope they adjust that condition soon, because with the water shortage, people are drinking so much milk that last week on a New York farm, one cow turned to another and said, I hope this thing is over soon, dear. It's certainly been a long pull.
0: You know, ladies, taking a bath should be more than just a means of getting clean. 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
1: Big thrills in making Paramount's new picture, The Great Lover, was the privilege of playing opposite one of the screen's newest and loveliest stars. And here she is, that gorgeous atomic redhead, Miss Rhonda Fleming.

0: Welcome to our little swan bake, Rhonda.
1: Well, thank you, Bob. That was a wonderful introduction, by the way. But why should I get all that applause?
0: Well, the Ohio football team is in the audience. They know a good formation when they see one.
1: Oh. Hiya, fellas.
0: Gee, you're certainly a lovely vision tonight. With those green eyes and that red hair, you look like a traffic signal.
1: A traffic signal?
0: Uh-huh.
1: Well, it's lucky for me your age put you in the safety zone.
0: Rhonda, we could go further, you know.
1: Later, Bob.
0: Rhonda, that's not gray in my hair, it's frost. I forgot to wear my smudge pot earrings last night. Rhonda, I haven't seen you since we whipped up The Great Lover. By the way, you know how Paramount happened to choose me to play The Great Lover, don't you?
1: The economy wave?
0: Please, girl, name one actor who could have played the part better than I did.
1: Well, let's see. There's Van Johnson.
0: Van Johnson, you mean the pumped-up Mickey Rooney? Look, Rhonda, I don't want to disillusion you, but Van Johnson's a big fake. Even his freckles are phony.
1: Oh, you mean those freckles aren't real?
0: No, MGM sprays ketchup at him through a screen door. That takes care of him. Next.
1: Well, then, what about a more mature actor like Charles Boyer? All women are crazy about him. His voice is so soft. Muffled.
0: Yeah, my voice would be soft and muffled, too, if I strained it through my eyelashes. Next.
1: Oh, you can't discourage me, Bob. There's lots of actors who could have played The Great Lover. For instance, what about Cary Grant?
0: Yeah, what about old Notch Chin?
1: Bob, that's a dimple in his chin, and I love it.
0: Dimple. I've got the same thing 3 inches higher, and they call it a hole in my head.
1: Honestly, Bob, making the picture was lots of fun. And I especially enjoyed the song number we did together.
0: Yeah, hey, while you're here, why don't we knock out a quick chorus of Lucky Us with scenes to match?
1: All right. I always wondered what happened to that couple in the song.
2: Just a bungalow for two, so right for each other.

0: Imagine, Robert. We're actually married at last.
1: Yeah, and wasn't it a wonderful honeymoon?
0: Mm-hmm. But I still think we should have gone together.
1: Well, this way it saved one bus fare, but I don't care. I don't care if we're broke. Whenever I feel real blue, I just sing a song. Just a bungalow for two, a house right for each other.
2: Hey, you shut up in there!
0: Oh, that nasty old man next door, he's always complaining.
1: Don't pay any attention to him. Just remember that Ooh is my itsy-bitsy little snug-a-muggums, and my snug-a-muggums is the prettiest girl in the block.
0: Ah, oh, you mustn't say pretty things like that, Poppy. You'll turn Snuggum's head.
2: Never mind Snuggum's head, you're turning my stomach!
1: Darn him, he gets me all confused.
0: Robert, what are you doing?
1: Hmm? Well, I didn't want to show you till I finished.
0: Come on now, what are you doing?
1: Oh, I'm sewing little things.
0: Robert, you didn't tell me.
1: Well, I wanted it to be a surprise. I'm making a shower curtain for the Canary's bird bath.
0: Oh, how cute. How about giving me a kiss?
1: Okay, we'll handle this, kid. Don't worry. Okay. Here, now, you give it back.
0: All right, there. Got it?
1: Uh-huh. Now, I'll give it back to you.
0: No, I'll give it back to you.
1: Then I'll give it back to you.
2: I'll wait for a fumble if it takes all night.
1: Darling, my darling. So we won't eat crepes, Suzette.
0: They make you so weighty.

0: Now let's look in on the same couple. They've been married now for 10 years.
1: Boy, are you hopeless.
2: Oh, shut up, fathead.
3: Pretty vicious reading, I thought. 10 years we've been married, and you ain't learned to cook yet. What happened to the sardines tonight?
2: Well, how should I know? When I got ready to serve them, all I did was pour something over them called vodka.
3: Yeah, I wondered why they were whipping each other with a celery and yelling, "Mule tray!"
2: Oh, I don't know why I ever married you in the first place.
3: Are you kidding? We've been married 10 years. You still don't know how to cook.
2: With my cooking.
3: Well, you shouldn't be so careless with the ingredients. Yesterday, I found a razor blade in the biscuits.
2: Did you really?
3: Yeah, now I'm worried. The Cocker Spaniel's missing.
2: I wonder what could have happened to him.
3: I don't know, but my birthday cake had a cold nose.
2: Well, what are you complaining about? Back him up. What are you complaining about? My marriage has really been a disappointment.
3: It has, huh?
2: Yes, it has. I always look forward to an addition in the family. I dreamed of sitting in the evening and listening to soft gurgling in the next room.
3: You've got it. Your old lady's in there hitting the bottle again.
0: There'll be socks and things to mend.
2: I'll keep you in stitches.
0: Time is all we'll spend. With us, time is riches.
4: Oh, Mother, we've been married 50 years this week.
2: I know it, Robert.
4: Remember our first anniversary?
2: Yes. We danced till dawn.
4: We sure did. You put the anniversary waltz in the phonograph, and I cranked it up.
2: That's right. Do you feel like dancing now?
4: Yeah, but tonight you'll have to crank me up.
2: Well, you are beginning to look kind of ancient. I noticed lately your bones are cracking up a bit.
4: Yeah, they sure are cracking. Getting so I can't tell whether it's my Rice Krispies acting up or me sitting down.
2: Gosh, Pa, you're not as lively as you used to be. Whatever happened to your get up and go?
4: It went and it ain't come back yet. Don't bother me for a few minutes, Ma. I'm kind of busy here. I'm writing a letter, and if I get the right kind of an answer, they'll be calling me the great lover again.
2: You mean you're asking Santa Claus for some celery tonic?
4: No, I'm writing to Alvin Barkley for advice.
5: So happy, so humble, lots and lots to grumble. Gee, lucky I'm.
0: Swan wrappers from America mean soap for Europe's needy. 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
7: Tomorrow, most of you youngsters all over the country are starting your Christmas vacations. I know you'll have it all over the kids in Europe, because there's a desperate shortage overseas of everything. Not just Christmas presents, but the very necessities of life. Food and clothing and even soap. I'm sure I don't need to remind you that Christmas will mean a lot more to you if you give, as well as receive. And take it from me, you can help plenty during these next few days before Christmas. And now, I want to wish all you boys and girls a very Merry Christmas, and I know you'll get in there and pitch.
0: Thanks, Ted Williams, and here's Jackie Robinson from New York.
8: Fellows and girls, you can make Christmas a lot brighter for those needy kids in Europe just by spending a few hours of your Christmas vacation collecting Swan wrappers from your family, friends, and neighbors, and mail them to Care, Boston 1, Massachusetts. Soap may not sound like much of a Christmas present to you, but to those kids in Europe, it may mean the difference between sickness and health, and believe you me, the pleasure you'll get from helping boys and girls less fortunate than yourselves will give you a bigger bang on Christmas morning than all the presents in the world.
0: Thank you, Jackie Robinson. Remember, send Swan wrappers to Care, Boston 1, Massachusetts. Because for every two wrappers sent in, Care will speed a cake of Swan soap to some needy youngster overseas.
3: Here's
6: Les Brown and his subjects of Petrillo, bringing Warner Brothers' Reason for Mistletoe. Our lovely queen of melody, Miss Doris Day, ladies and gentlemen.

0: Ladies and gentlemen, there are only four more shopping days until Christmas. As usual, Bob Hope neglected to do all his Christmas shopping. So we find him now walking along Hollywood Boulevard, making his way through the crowds.
1: Gee, what a sight Hollywood Boulevard is. People milling around, sirens going, cops arresting pickpockets, streetcars bumping into automobiles, automobiles bumping into pedestrians, and above it all, a loudspeaker playing a record of Some Enchanted Evening. Well, I'd better get over to the store and...
2: Oh, hello, Bob.
1: Oh, hi, Doris.
2: What are you doing up on Hollywood Boulevard?
1: Well, I just have one more present to buy, and it's pretty tough making a choice because this guy I have to buy it for has such perfect taste. He's so discriminating, such a man of the world.
2: Well, who is this guy?
1: Me. What would you suggest, Doris?
2: How about a full-length mirror?
1: We'll cue you when we want to, you know. No, I've got a full-length mirror, Doris. I've got one of those already, and it's got a special attachment.
2: A special attachment?
1: Yes, every time I look at myself, a hand comes out and slips me a note that says, "Oh, you beautiful doll."
2: You know, Bob, I don't know what to get you for Christmas.
1: Well, Doris, I don't want to seem ungrateful, but please don't give me a present this year that you've knitted. You know how you get carried away when you start knitting.
2: Oh, was the sweater I made for you last year too big?
1: A little bit, but it came in handy. I now have the only Buick in town with a turtleneck slip over.
2: Well, Paramount gave me the measurements.
1: Gets a laugh with a straight line. Go ahead, it's all right. Don't let it go to your next line. It's all right.
2: You know, Bob, I'll bet everybody has a gift problem. I wonder what all these people in Hollywood Boulevard are buying.
1: Well, it ought to be easy enough to find out. I'll just ask a few of them.
3: Maybe you'd like to interview me, young man.
1: Well, how about this? How about this? Now they're devaluating people. Well, maybe you can help me, sir. I'm trying to find out what sort of gifts people are buying up here in Hollywood Boulevard.
3: Well, I'm trying to buy something for my wife, Maggie, and she's such a problem.
1: Well, why is that?
3: She weighs 370 pounds and has four chins. Oh, our married life isn't very happy.
1: Why not?
3: I never see Maggie alone.
1: Well, what are you going to buy your wife?
3: Oh, dear, I just don't know what to get her. Last year, I bought her a bathing suit, but she didn't look very good in it.
1: Because she's so heavy?
3: No, it's on account of her tattoos.
1: You married a tattoo woman?
3: Yes, I had to. I couldn't afford a television set. But we almost got a divorce.
1: Why?
3: I'd seen the picture before.
1: Well, thanks very much. Gee, there's a lot of people up here in Hollywood Boulevard. I wonder who I ought to talk to next. Oh, here comes someone. It's a woman. I think it's a woman.
4: Hello, Mr. Ho.
1: I was wrong. It's Irene Ryan. Are you up here buying Christmas presents, Miss Ryan?
4: Yes, I just came out of the Broadway Hollywood, and it was so terribly crowded that I got shoved along into the furniture department, and a terrible thing happened.
1: What's that?
4: Before I knew it, I'd been gift-wrapped and sent to a family in Glendale as an early American coffee table.
1: Well, there is a resemblance. You both have knotty pine legs.
4: I know. Aren't they sporty?
1: Well, I guess you're happy that you've got all your Christmas shopping done, huh?
4: Oh, no, I'm not happy at all. I just hate the idea of being away from my folks at Christmas. I'm especially homesick today because I just got a letter from my mother.
1: From your mother?
4: Yes. I've got the letter right here. She writes to me, "Dear George."
1: Dear George?
4: Yes, I always wore my brother's hand-me-down clothes, and we never got around to telling Mother.
1: I wondered why you were wearing spats.
4: Oh, but I don't look like a man now, do I?
1: No, I think you look gorgeous, George. Say, worked that out pretty well, you know.
5: Go on with the letter, Miss Ryan.
4: Okay. The letter says, well, it's Christmas time again, and we certainly do miss you. Here at home, we have the usual cold weather. The snow and ice brought on an annual attack of lumbago. It's a little better now, but I still have a terrible pain in the neck. That reminds me, how are you, dear? Gee, it's lonely without you at Yuletide season. Last night, your father and I sat in the living room staring at your vacant chair. Then we got out the family album and looked at all the pictures of you. I think we were better off staring at the vacant chair. We would like to see you soon, dear. Your room is exactly the way you left it. We sure wish you'd come home and clean it up. Well, goodbye, Mr. Hope.
5: Goodbye, Mr. Hope. Say, there's that Santa Claus I've been seeing on the boulevard lately. Think I'll go over and talk to him. Oh, hi, Sandy. What's the good word?
6: Put something in the pot, boy.
5: Well, how you feeling tonight, Santa?
6: Oh, miserable, boy. Just miserable. I'm so miserable I could be the West Coast distributor for misery. I caught an awful cold last night. Merry Christmas, everybody.
5: You have got a bad cold.
6: Yeah, I wouldn't have caught this cold if people would only learn.
5: Learn what?
6: To cover a man up after he's been thrown out of a saloon.
5: Should have worn my windshield wiper.
6: I could have had double pneumonia.
5: Really?
6: Yeah, but I didn't want to make a pig out of myself. Yeah. Come on, put something in the pot, boy.
5: Well, what are you doing for your cold, Santa?
6: I was going to buy some cough drops, but they cost a lot of money, and I was going to buy some bromoquinine, but I didn't want to spend the money for that either.
5: You know, there's a lot of scotch in you.
6: Well, don't stand so close to me, you won't notice me.
5: Say, look, I've been asking people along the boulevard about their Christmas shopping. Are you buying any presents this Christmas?
6: Oh, yes, yes. I was trying to get something for Mom. But she's so hard to buy for, you know. Pop gets her everything.
5: Why, is he wealthy?
6: No, he's a shoplifter. When he walked out of the May Company, the whole left side of the building sagged.
0: Merry Christmas, everybody. Merry Christmas, everybody.
7: Well, Bing Crosby.
8: California, he's wearing that. You want to get killed?
5: How are you, Dad? Nice of you to drop in.
8: Well, I was listening to the show outside there, Bob, and I knew you'd have some time to spare, so I thought I'd fill in the gap, you know?
5: You've not only filled it, you're overflowing, Bob.
8: Well, of course, this is the time of the year when people drop in on people, and you are people, aren't you? I don't know.
5: The insults I have to take to get a free guest star, isn't it?
8: What's that, Robin?
5: Just open your mouth and let's have it, Dad.

0: Yes, sir. What a fortunate family the Crosbys are to be able to sit around the tree on Christmas Eve and sing the carols with Tin Pan Alley's St. Nicholas, the one and only Dare Bingle. You know, every Christmas, my kids, Linda and Tony and Nora and Kelly, throw it in my teeth. Daddy, why can't you sing like Mr. Crosby?
1: That's very gracious of you, Robert. But when Gary, Dennis, Philip, and Lindsay gather to sing the carols, I want to tell you I'm just the fifth in the foursome. Besides, on Christmas Eve, the gang discuss matters of far greater importance than Daddy's music.
0: And don't we all? You know, on Christmas Eve, our thoughts and our thanks go out to the mothers and dads of more than 300,000 young men who traded their lives for our freedom, and to the thousands of their buddies who'll be spending another Christmas in our veterans' hospitals.
1: You mind if I throw in something personal here, Robert?
0: This is the time for it, Harry.
1: Well, Bob, when a Hope and a Crosby get together, things usually get a bit zany. But crowding Christmas as we are, I'd like to take my hair down. Up, up, up, no cracks there. And tell you very sincerely, Santa Claus couldn't bring me anything I value more dearly than a lifelong lease on the good fortune that has given me so many good friends.
0: That's wonderful. Sign right here. I'll go for that. Merry Christmas, Bing.
1: Merry Christmas, Bob.
0: Merry Christmas,
1: Merry Christmas, friends.

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19: 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The Columbia Workshop, under the direction of Irving Reese.

down there, its beauty, its pain, and the strength and weakness of the souls of its men. He saw these things with the sensitive eyes of a creative genius, and as he saw them, he wrote them down. The poet is John Masefield. Tonight, the Columbia Workshop is privileged to present for the first time on the air one of Masefield's great poems of the sea, Dauber, the story of a man who sailed around Cape Horn to find an ideal, and of how he fared. The poem is presented in a special dramatic version by Burke Boyce. David Ross will read the narrative, and a special score written for the play by Bernard Herrmann will be heard.

0: Four bells were struck. The watch was called on deck. All work aboard was over for the hour, and some men sang and others played a check, or mended clothes, or watched the sunset glower. The bursting west was like an opening flower. And one man watched it till the light was dim, but no one went across to talk to him. He was the painter in that swift ship's crew, lampman and painter. Tall, a slight-built man, young for his years, and not yet 22. Sickly, and not yet brown with the sea's tan, bullied and damned at since the voyage began. Being neither man nor seaman by his tally, he bunked with the idlers just abaft the galley. Sigh, the apprentice, stood beside the spar, gripped to the waist, a basin at his side. They stood there by the rail, while the swift ship tore on out of the tropics, straining her sheets, whitening a trackway to a milky strip, dim with green bubbles and twisted water meats. Her flacking tackle tugged at pins and cleats. Her great sails bellied stiff, her great mast leaned. They watched how the sea struck and burst and gleamed.
1: Oh, it's beautiful, Si. That leap and light and the change to glittering sparks as the water shears off her side. She rides over it like a queen, doesn't she? All beauty to the crown.
2: She'll ride different when she hits the horn.
1: They say so. I've never been around the horn.
2: Your first trip when you're around the horn in June. Bad there in June.
1: Yes, I've heard.
2: You heard. That's all you know. Why did you come to sea, painter?
1: I want to be a painter. I want to know the sea and ships. It's never been done right, the sea hasn't. Not from the inside by a man that knows it. I want to paint the sea before I die. Great ships under skysails running down the trade. Look here, Si, I'll show you. My pencil. Now you see that life and surge of water there?
3: Outside I want... Our life! Our energy! Java! Curse you, run!
2: You're late. You'll get it.
1: Coming! Coming, Boston, coming!
4: Dauber again, always late.
5: Yes, him and his blasted painting.
2: Well, he was trying to draw.
5: He'd better leave off if he knows what's good for him.
4: The mate'll let him have it. There goes his port light now.
6: I've been under lots of sail. I never see one like him.
5: Grub's ready, Chips. Come on in and get it. Grub, good! Hi, Dauber! Dauber, hurry up!
7: Coming, Cook!
8: You, Dauber!
1: Boston. Yes, sir.
8: Now, you. Our spares whipped an hour. But I've just had the devil for those side lights you didn't put out.
1: Well, you...
8: One more piece of trouble out of you and I'll have you broke. Send the fo'c'sle.
1: I'm sorry, Boston.
8: This ship isn't run for your benefit, you daubing, useless wreck. Now get in here and eat.
1: But, Boston, you see...
8: Oh, you gab.
5: Yes, and why don't you leave them rotten paints alone, Dauber? They stink the roundhouse out there, don't you? It stinks like poison. Take them out of here.
1: Well, where to?
5: I don't care so long as you take them.
6: That's right. Wet paint breeds fever. Get them out.
2: Get them out of here.
1: Say so. All right.
5: Painting's a balmy job anyway. What good will it do you on a lower topsail with all your fish hooks frozen?
1: All right. So much to learn. So very much to learn. The sea and all its wonder. I'll never do it. I'll never do it.
9: Psst, Sam, come up.
10: What?
9: Dauber's been hiding something. I just saw him.
10: Where?
9: Under the long boat skin. Let's have a look.
10: Find out.
9: Reach under there.
10: See here. Drawings.
9: Yeah, Dauber's drawings. That's what he hid.
10: What rot.
9: Let's have some fun with him. Get Chippin's off.
10: Yeah, that's the idea. Get a knife. We'll cut him up.
9: Smear him.
10: Wipe him off with mess cloth.
9: Stage him up proper for him. Yeah, then put him back under there again. Let him find him.
10: Yes, he'll never know who did it.
4: His painting. Oh, let's have the Chippin's time.

0: incredibly shiny.
1: Boston, who did this? Look, these things are ruined. 6 weeks of work all smeared.
2: I didn't do it. Get the devil away.
0: Yeah, it seems to me they look better now than they did before.
1: Go tell the captain.
0: Yes, go and tell the captain.
1: To the captain.
3: Dover's gone off to the captain.
0: What a fool.
2: Because someone spoiled his dog.
3: Now, throw him overboard.
1: The Dover!
0: Ain't he?
4: This spoils your drawings, do they?
1: Yes.
4: Well, who's to blame? Well,
1: if you please, Captain, wiped off with turpentine.
4: The long boat's there for no one to get at her. You broke the rules putting your gear in there.
1: But you see...
4: Don't come to me if you suffer for it. Your place is in the roundhouse. Your gear belongs there with you.
1: But they cut the canvas into shreds.
4: I want no arguments, Peter. Go for it.
1: That was 6 weeks' work, sir. 6 weeks' bitter work.
4: No more talk. Go for it. Please remember that you're not on shore.
3: Go forward, Dover, and have a good cry for yourself.
5: Why, Dover? What did the captain say?
0: Hating that.
2: No face away, Dover. You belong on deck.
0: Spit bread and get an airy chest. That's the business.
3: Painting.

0: They lost the trade soon after. Then came calm, light little gusts and rain, which soon increased to glorious norther shouting out a psalm at seeing the bright blue silver water fleece. Hornward she rushed, trampling the seas to yeast. There fell a rain squall in a blind day's end, when for an hour the dauber found a friend.
1: That you, Sly?
2: Ah, how goes it? Where are you at?
1: I'm painting, here.
2: Again?
1: Yes, I found a dry spot here under the poop deck.
2: Not much use trying to keep dry in this weather. That's a sea for you.
1: Getting near the horn, I suppose.
2: Oh, a couple of weeks yet. You'll take the regular watch then, won't you? Go aloft and climb the yards with the rest of them?
1: Yes. I don't know how I'll manage. High places make me dizzy. I was on a scaffold once painting a house, and I... Oh, well, I've got to do it.
2: Painting a house?
1: Yes. That was after I left home, when I was working down along the Severn. I saw my first sailing ship there. Then I knew I wanted to paint the sea.
2: Where'd you hail from, Dauber?
1: Out past Gloucester, not far from Pontley. Place called Spittle Farm. We've rented there, father and son, for 80 years.
2: Why'd you stay there?
1: I couldn't. I tried, but I couldn't. Broke my father's heart, I guess. He did everything to hold me, but the farm was just like prison. I built a little boat once. Father took the cart whip to me for that. It went on for years. And then one day, he said I'd have to choose. I'll always remember that day. My sister was there, too. Jane. She was in the kitchen.
3: It's got to be settled, and it's got to be settled now. Either you take to farming like a son of mine, or you go out.
1: Father, I don't want it. Well, oh, what's the use? You know how I feel.
4: Well, that's no answer, Joe. Why can't you be sensible?
3: Do you want to see strangers on this farm? This farm that your father and your grandfather before you plowed and sowed and made something out of? Spending all your money on paints. And fooling your time away with pencils and books.
1: Mother used to paint, didn't she? Why can't I?
4: Joe, don't.
3: Leave your mother out of this. She's dead.
1: Yes. And who killed her? You did. You and your farm.
3: Joe.
1: Oh, I know. I found her sketchbook hidden up there in the attic. Hidden away from you because you used to bully her the way you bully me.
3: Damnation. Close your mouth. I've said all I'm going to. It's the farm or the gate. You can take your choice.
1: I know my choice, and I'll take it now. I'm saying goodbye. Do you hear that? Goodbye.

0: Well, Si, I went. My mother's brother lived down the Severn. I went to him. Painted houses for a while. Then I saw a ship one day. A full-rigged ship. Beauty and strength together. Wonder. Style. I knew then that was my work. To paint the sea. So I shipped as Dauber, Si, and at the end of the voyage, when I'm paid off, I'll go to Paris. So now you know why I'm here, Si, and maybe you can understand. Si, are you... asleep.
1: The wester came as steady as the trade. Brightly it blew, and still the ship did shoulder the brilliance of the water's white cockades into the milky green of smoky smolder. The sky grew bluer, and the air grew colder. Southward she thundered, while the westers held, proud with taut bridle, cawing but compelled. And still the Dauber strove, though all men mocked, to draw the splendor of the passing sea.
2: He'll never. Ships he draws like a Christmas tree.
3: Ships, they're hell's delight.
4: Even the mate does better.
2: Yeah, that day he took the brush away from Dauber.
3: Yes, and he says to him, man, you'll never get a rod, you won't, a doing of it like that. And then he ups and brings a ship of his own. Twice as good as Dauber.
2: The mate knows. He knows a ship. He paints the Dauber to frazzle.
3: And right in front of the old blooming lot of us. Lummy, Dauber ain't got no sense.
5: Why doesn't he stick to the deck?
3: Will he be any better on the deck? He'll make a fine seaman off the horn, won't he?
5: Seaman? Yes. Him? On a foot rope out on the yard, tossing a gasket coil?
1: And deep inside his heart, a something locked, long pricking in him now began to sting. The fear of the disaster storm might bring. His rank as painter would be ended then. He would keep watch, and watch like other men. Drenched, frozen, gasping, blinded, beaten dumb. High in the night, reeling great blinding arcs. As the ship rolled, his chappy fingers numbed. Such was the weather he might look to find. Such was the work expected. There remained firmly to set his teeth, resolve his mind, and be the first, however much it pained, and bring his honor round the horn unstained, and win his mate's respect, and then, untainted, be ranked as man, however much he painted. That night the snow fell between 6 and 7, a little feathery fall, so light, so dry, an aimless dust out of a confused heaven, upon an air no steadier than a sigh. The powder dusted down and wandered by, so purposeless, so many, and so cold, then died. And the wind ceased, and the ship rolled,

0: Clipper rolled in the great swell with oily gradual heaves, which rolled her down until her time bell tolled clang, and the weltering water moaned like beeves. The thundering rattle of slatting shook the seas. Startles of water made the swing port gush. The sea was moaning and sighing and saying, hush.
1: As soon as I saw the Magellan clouds, I knowed it. This is going to be a bet in this trip, Boston.
2: Likely. Well, she's got her storm suit on.
3: Too much sail to my way, I'm thinking.
2: She'll do. It's calm yet.
4: Get Dormer on the foghorn.
2: Yeah, that's him. Watching for ice.
3: Yeah, and there'll be ice. That wind's got an edge. That wester from the Platte blew us right into winter.
1: Now on the ropes, Storm. Better get ready for cold fingers.
3: Don't I know.
2: Wait there. Wait. Look at that southwest. All black. I smell a wind.
5: All hands on deck.
2: I knew it. I knew it.
3: She'd come.
5: All hands on deck.
2: Aye. On you.
0: Of all but of a wind that cut him to the ghost, and of a frozen cold he had to haul, of heavens that fell and never ceased to fall, and ran in smoky snatches along the sea, leaping from crest to wave crest, yelling. They stowed the sail, frapping it round with rope, leaving no surface for the wind, no fold. Then down the weather, shrouds half dead, they groped. That struggle with the sail that made the hold. The watch was called. Dauber might go below. Dauber crept back to the roundhouse, gripping by the rail. The wind howled by. The passionate water leapt. The night was all one roaring with a gale. He shook with cold. His hands could not undo his oilskin buttons, so he shook and sat, watching his dirty fingers, dirty blue, peering without the hammering tackle slat. Within, the drops from dripping clothes went fat, running in little patters, gentle, sweet, and aye, went the wind and the seas beat. Faces recurred, fierce memories of the yard, the frozen sail, the savage eyes, the jests, the deck so desolate gray, the sky so wild.
6: Up the shroud. Dauber, Kershaw, run!
7: He's gone, he's over.
6: Into the topsail now.
8: I can't. No, I can't.
0: He fell asleep and slept like a young child.
9: All hands on deck, come out.
10: What?
9: Eyes out. Green ice, it's blowing bad. We're frozen up.
8: Is it cold on deck?
9: We're frozen up, I tell you. Heave out.
8: This is the end. I've got to go aloft again. I can't. I'll lose my hold.
6: Stop! What are you waiting for, you port man? I'm doomed. Get out of deck!
8: Failure. All my life I've been a failure. I'll go aloft and fall. Oh, what is it, Matt? I'll never paint. I'll let it end tonight. That's better. End it tonight. The door. Open it.

0: feel it over you, a man. I thought you were shamming. Come on now.
1: So up upon the topsail yard again, in the great tempest's fiercest hour, began probation to the Dorbus soul of pain which clouds a century's torment in a span. For the next month, the ocean taught this man, and he, in that month's torment, while she wested, was never warm, nor dry, nor full, nor rested. But still it blew, or if it lulled, it rose within the hour, and blew again, and still the water, as it burst aboard her, froze. The wind blew off an ice field, raw and chill, daunting man's body, tampering with his will. But after 30 days, a ghostly sun gave sickly promise that the storms were done. A great gray sea was running up the sky. Desolate birds flew past. Their mewings came as that lone water's spiritual cry. Its forlorn voice, its essence, its soul's name. The ship limped in the water as it lay. Then in the forenoon watch, to a great shout, more sail was made. The reefs were shaken out. A slant came from the south. The stinger stood, clapped to the halyards, calling to a tune old as the sea, a fillip to the blood. The upper topsail rose like a balloon. So long, Cape Stiff. In Valparaiso soon, said one to the other as the ship lay over, making her course again, again a rover.
2: Hi, Dobbs.
3: Yes, Buzz.
2: Valparaiso now, boy. She's got a bone in her teeth.
3: Yeah, she's gathering gait.
0: Hey, bells, change watch. We'll get more sail on motion.
2: Aye, sir.
4: Come on, boys, give a course.
0: Well, Dobber, this is better, eh?
3: Yeah.
0: Muttook's over the bow soon. No more Cape Horn topsails now.
3: No, sir.
0: We've got to smarter up. Them Cape Horn seas make her look like a rusty grate. Well, you've seen the horn, boy. Your friend.
3: Yes, sir. Thank you, sir.
0: You're a sailor now. You came on board like a female ripe to paint. You'll have more sense about painting from now on, eh? Those daubs of yours, you'll quit them, I suppose.
3: No, sir.
0: Not quit?
3: No, sir.
0: Lord, give you wisdom. I thought you'd learn something. Well, tomorrow we'll smarter up. Not tonight, though. Little blow coming. The horn's going to flick a tail, that's all.
5: More than my little bishop said.
0: Oh, not much. Nothing to worry about. See there? She's taking spray aboard now.
3: Yeah. A little snow, too.
5: Yeah.
0: Rosen, get a second man to the wheel.
4: Aye, sir.
2: Yeah, might as well get ready to go all off. The captain's sucking his lip.
0: Ought to keep her going as long as we can. Brought in good knots for Valparaiso.
4: Aye, sir.
3: To come into a bay and drop anchor in quiet water and sunlight. That must be something to wait for, sir.
0: Aye, tis that. Aye, sir.
6: It's blowing gusty. You'd better slacken sail before they go.
0: Aye, sir. Lower topgallant. Run.
7: Come on, Tom. Race him to the top. First the furl is sailing down again wind.
8: Aye, it's a race. Jump for the rail, boy.
7: Into the shrouds. Come up. Come up.
5: Hey, lovey, you're right. That's the spirit, boy.
8: Look at that dauber, Cook. Look at him go.
5: He's got him in it.
8: Up to the top of cross trees.
9: What's up here?
5: Race in the furl of sails.
0: Right, dauber and drop. And dauber's in.
9: Oh, dauber's all right.
0: He's learning. There he goes for the leech. The eye of the outer gypsy. Serve it.
5: Oh, he knows his way around now.
0: Hey, mind the gas.
9: Oh, he got him. He got the sail away. You lose a race, you...
8: Find the belly of the sail there. Hold on, Dauber.
5: Let me get his own loose.
9: Oh, Lord, he's falling.
5: Oh,

0: Albert.
1: I thought it was Tom who fell.
2: Get water. I'll get him, Happy.
0: Dauber. Dauber.
2: Lift up his head. Oh, Lammings. Fair brute.
3: Water. Here. Here, Dauber. Here. Better, Dauber?
4: I saw him go. Is he bad hurt? Hey, Dauber.
0: More water. Keep back there, you. You, Tom.
5: I was right there. I was right there beside him. They say he'll give one awful jump like any once. I made a grab to catch him. Oh, my God, I thought I was gone, too. He grabbed at every rope on the way down.
3: Here, I brought these.
0: What you got there? Here, Dauber. Here's what you want. Si's brought your paints.
4: Your paints, Dauber? Si's gone and brought your paints.
0: Put them down beside him.
6: It will go on.
0: Wait, he's saying something.
6: What, Dauber?
0: It will go on.
4: What's that? What do you mean?
0: Oh, no matter now. He's gone.

they sewed him up. And at 8 bells, they bore him to the gangway, wading deep through the green, clutching, white-toothed water hills that flung his carriers over in their sweep. They laid an old red ensign on the heap, and all hands stood bareheaded, stooping, swaying, washed by the sea, while the old man was praying out of a borrowed prayer book. At a sign, they twitched the ensign back and tipped the grating. The creamier bubbling broke the bubbling brine. The muffled figure tilted to the waiting. It dwindled slowly down, slowly gyrating. Some craned to see. It dimmed, it disappeared. The last green milky bubble blinked and cleared. The great sail shook, and all hands hauled, singing that desolate song of lonely lands, of how a lover came in dripping bands, green with the wet and cold, to tell his lover that death was on the sea, and all was over.

You have listened to a special dramatization of John Masefield's poem, Dauber. It was presented for the first time on the air by the Columbia Workshop and adapted for radio by Burt Boyce. David Ross read the narrations, and Bernard Herrmann composed the music especially for this presentation.

0: We would appreciate your comments on tonight's program. Tune in again next week for another program in the Columbia Workshop series of experimental radio presentations. The Columbia Workshop is under the direction of Irving Reese. 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
1: My name is Poe, Edgar Allan Poe. I write stories. Charges have been brought against me by certain ignoramuses that I have never written a tale with a moral. By way of mitigating these ridiculous accusations, I offer the following unusual history, a history about whose moral there can be no question whatsoever. For you can see the moral in its very title, Never Bet the Devil Your Head. And note, please, that I do not bring in the lesson at the tag end of the fable, as others are wont to do. Very well. Here, then, I denounce my critics and beg no favor other than your close attention.
2: From Hollywood, the CBS Radio Workshop, dedicated to man's imagination, the theater of the mind. The world too long thought of Edgar Allan Poe as a dour misogynist who concerned himself with black cats, gold bugs, pits, pendulums, and murder. Few realize, and fewer would believe, that this man of gloom had a sense of humor. This, the workshop now seeks to prove, in William N. Robeson's production of Edgar Allan Poe's satiric story, Never Bet the Devil Your Head, starring John Daner, with music conducted by Amerigo Marino, and with Jack Johnstone as guest director.
1: It is not my design to vituperate my deceased friend, Toby Dammit. He was a sad dog, it is true, and a dog's death it was that he died. But he himself was not to blame for his vices. They grew out of a personal defect in his mother. I recall a conversation I had with her when Toby was a mere babe in arms.
3: Duties to a well-regulated mind, Mr. Poe, are always pleasures. It is my duty, and therefore my pleasure, to see that as quickly as possible my son learns the difference between right and wrong.
1: But must you flog him so, Mrs. Dammit?
3: Babies like tough steaks are invariably the better for beating. It drives the evil propensities out.
1: But my dear woman, you have the misfortune to be left-handed.
3: I do not consider left-handedness a misfortune.
1: No, you fail to understand me. Madam, a child flogged left-handedly had better be left unflogged.
3: And deign to tell me why?
1: The world revolves from right to left. If each blow in the proper direction drives out an evil propensity, it follows that every thump in an opposite one knocks its quota of wickedness in.
3: That is a specious argument that does not warrant a reply, except perhaps this.
1: I was all too often present at Toby's chastisements, and even by the way he kicked, I could perceive that he was getting worse and worse every day. At last I saw, through tears in my eyes, that there was no hope for the villain at all, and one day when he had been cuffed until he grew black in the face, that no effect had been produced beyond that of making him wriggle himself into a fit, I could stand it no longer, but went down on my knees forthwith, and uplifting my voice, made a prophecy of his ruin. For the fact is that his precocity in vice was awful. At 5 months of age, he got into such passions that he was unable to articulate. At 6 months, I caught him gnawing at a pack of playing cards. At 7 months, he was in the constant habit of catching and kissing female babies. At 8 months, he peremptorily refused to put his signature to the temperance pledge.
4: No, no, no.
1: Thus he went on increasing in iniquity month after month, year after year, until in his youth.
4: Mama, it is my desire to wear mustaches. And furthermore, I'll bet I can grow them. By the bill, book and candle, by Job's comforter, I'll bet I can.
1: As you see, he had even contracted a propensity for cursing and swearing. and for backing his assertions with bets. Not that he actually laid wagers. No, I will do my friend the justice to say that he would as soon have laid eggs. With him, the thing was a mere formula, nothing more. You see, he was detestably poor. Another vice which the physical deficiency in his mother had entailed upon him. And this was the reason, no doubt, that his expletive expressions about betting seldom took a pecuniary turn. It was usually, I'll bet you what you please, or I'll bet you what you dare, or I'll bet you a trifle, or else, more significantly still, I'll bet the devil my head. At all events, through this most ungentlemanly practice, the ruin which I predicted for Toby Dammit overtook him at last. For indeed, the fashion had grown with his growth and strengthened with his strength, to the point that when he finally came to be a man, he could hardly utter a sentence without interlarding it with a proposition to gamble.
5: Devil me, Mr. Poe. It is and remains my contention that these United States shall serve as an arrow to the target of liberty. My wager on that, sir. I'll bet you what you please.
1: Toby, this habit of yours is an immoral one, and I feel constrained to tell you so.
5: Pish posh, Mr. Poe.
1: It is vulgar. I beg you to believe me.
5: Twaddle.
1: It is discountenanced by society. I say nothing but the truth.
5: Tush!
1: Gambling has been forbidden by an act of Congress.
5: I
1: entreat you, I implore you.
5: Utter foolishness.
1: Then, by heaven, I shall have to knock some sense into you.
5: That, sir, was a dastardly thing to do. Should you venture to try such an experiment again, I shall necessarily return in kind, and you will rue the result. I'll bet the devil my head you will.
1: Yes, there it was again. The quintessence of his abominable expressions. I'll bet the devil my head. But there was nothing more I could do. I quit the scene in desperation and in sorrow. However, I could not evade the fact that Mr. Toby Dammit's soul was in a perilous state. I resolved to bring all my eloquence into play to save it. I vowed to serve him as St. Patrick, in the Irish Chronicle, is said to have served the toad. That is to say, awaken him to a sense of his situation. So, I addressed myself to the task. I remonstrated with him, but to no purpose. I demonstrated in vain. I entreated. He smiled. I implored. He laughed. I preached. He sneered. I threatened. He swore. I pulled his nose. He blew it. And once again...
5: I'll bet the devil my head that taught you a lesson.
1: Toby, have you considered the gross impropriety of a man betting his brains like banknotes?
5: Should I?
1: Adopted this mode of wager, I'll bet the devil my head with a pertinacity and exclusiveness of devotion that displeases me no less than it surprises me. Now, the truth is...
5: I'll bet the devil my head I'm going to get another lecture from you.
1: The truth is, there is something in the air with which you are wont to give utterance to this offensive expression. Something in your manner of enunciation which, for want of a more definite term, I must be permitted to call queer.
5: Oh?
1: It is your soul I am considering, Toby. Otherwise, you must believe this. I would not be speaking to you of these matters when I am so aware of your distaste for them. For some moments, he remained silent, merely looking me inquisitively in the face, but... presently, he threw his head to one side and elevated his eyebrows to a great extent. Then he spread out the palms of his hands and shrugged up his shoulders. Then he winked with the right eye. He repeated the operation with the left. Then he shut them both up very tight. Then he opened them both so very wide that I became seriously alarmed for the consequences. And applying his thumb to his nose, he made a disgusting, indescribable movement with the rest of his fingers. Finally, setting his arms akimbo, he condescended to reply.
5: Mr. Poe, I would be obliged to you if you would hold your tongue. I wish none of your advice. I despise your insinuations, equivocations, adumbrations. In short, sir, your entire peroration. I am of sufficient age to take care of myself. Or is it your misconception to consider me still an infant? Sir, do you mean to impugn my character? Is it your intention to insult me? Are you a fool, sir? Tell me, Is your maternal parent aware of your absence from the domiciliary residence?
6: I beg you.
5: I put this question to you as a man of veracity, and I will bind myself to abide by your reply. I demand once more. Does your mother know you're out? Your confusion betrays you. I'll bet the devil my head she does not. And so I bid you, Mr. Poe, good day.
1: He left my presence in quite undignified haste. It were well for him that he did so. My anger had been aroused. For once, I would have taken him up on his insulting wager, bet the devil my head indeed. And I would have won for Satan, Mr. Dammit's little head, because, you see, the fact is, my whereabouts was known by my mother. Ah, well, it was in the pursuance of my duty that I had been insulted, so I bore the insult like a man. And it now seemed to me that I had done all that could be required of me in the case of this miserable individual. I resolved to trouble him no longer with my counsel, but to leave him to his conscience and himself. But I must confess that although I forbore to intrude with my advice, I could not quite bring myself to give up his society altogether. Worse, I even went so far as to humor some of his less reprehensible propensities, and there were times when I found myself lauding his wicked jokes, but with tears in my eyes, so profoundly did it grieve me to hear his evil talk.
5: Oh, by the great horned toad, Mr. Poe, your aptitude for companionship, without censure or reprimand, has taken a turn for the better. It puts me in mind of the gentleman from New York, Mr. Greeley, who importuned a man of tender years to seek the western shores, remember? Yet, to my knowledge, he never made the trek himself. Yes. Unsought advice is like a woman left waiting at the church. Uncalled for.
1: Well, perhaps.
5: Zounds and hellions, sir. I'll bet the devil my head if you cannot agree on that.
1: Well, all right, Toby. Toby, what's to become of you?
5: Oh, your concern is, touching, Mr. Poe. But it smacks of your former attitude, and I shall have none of it. None, I say. Come, it's too fine a day to spend it on peradventure and mayhap pursuits. Let us stroll the roadside in the country lane, commune with nature in her pristine glory, seek the unfettered pleasures of the here and the now. Well, sir?
1: Very well, Toby. Thus it was that we strolled out together, arm in arm, our route leading us in the direction of a river.
5: Ah, there, Mr. Poe. You see, beyond the stream, that field of fluorescence. Would not the Roman goddess herself exclaim over its perfection?
1: It is beautiful.
5: Beautiful? By the sons of Saul, your words make a beggary of faultless grandeur. My friend, your jaundiced eye requires closer appraisal, and your stopped-up nose a clearer whiff.
1: But it's only a field of trees and flowers. I can see it very well from here.
5: Stuff of nonsense. If you possessed a wit of perspicacity, that same jaundiced eye would indicate a covered bridge within a stone's throw. We shall cross it, go beyond it, and wander lonely as a cloud, to steal a phrase from one of the English greats. Come now.
1: The bridge was roofed over by way of protection from the weather. And the archway, having but few windows, was thus uncomfortably dark and echoed resoundingly. As we entered the passage, the contrast between the external glare and the interior gloom struck heavily upon my spirits. Not so upon those of the happy Dammit, who offered to bet the devil his head that I was hipped. He seemed to be in unusual good humor. He was excessively lively, so much so that I entertained I know not what of uneasy suspicion. A certain species of austere Merry Andrewism seemed to beset my friend and caused him to make quite a tomfool of himself.
7: Up here, on the railing. I'm a bird. I fly.
1: Nothing would serve him but wriggling and skipping about under and over everything that came in his way, now shouting out and now lisping out all manner of odd little and big words. I really could not make up my mind whether to kick him or to pity him.
7: And the Lumium Transcendentalism! Whee! And I disestablishment Tarianism!
1: At length, having passed nearly across the bridge, we approached the termination of the footway when our progress was impeded by a turnstile of some height. Through this, I made my way quietly, but this turn would not serve the turn of Mr. Dammit.
5: Hold. This mechanism, Mr. Poe. Are we cattle to be impeded in this manner?
1: It's merely a turnstile. I passed through it without any...
5: Merely a turnstile. Well, me, I defy it.
1: How can you defy an inanimate object?
5: By leaping over it. Not only shall I leap over it, but I shall perform a buck and wing at the apex of my jump.
1: Oh, but Toby, it's nearly 5 feet in height.
5: A bagatelle.
1: Oh, you're a braggadocio. You cannot do it, and you know you can't.
5: No? I'll bet the devil my head I can. You hear me? I'll bet the devil my head.
1: I was about to reply, notwithstanding my previous resolution, with some remonstrance against his impiety, when suddenly I heard, close at my elbow, a slight cough, which sounded very much like the ejaculation...
3: A hem.
1: I started and looked about me in surprise. My glance at length fell into a nook in the framework of the bridge, and there upon the figure of a little old gentleman of, shall we say, venerable aspect, yes, and of reverend appearance, for he not only had on a full suit of black, but his shirt was perfectly clean, and the collar turned very neatly down over a white cravat, while his hair was parted in front like a girl's. His hands were clasped pensively together over his stomach, and his two eyes were carefully rolled up into the top of his head. Upon observing him more closely, I perceived that he wore a black silk apron over his small clothes, and this was a thing which I thought very odd. Before I had time to make any remark, however, upon so singular a circumstance, he interrupted me. To this second observation, I was not immediately prepared to reply. The fact is, remarks of this laconic nature are nearly unanswerable. I am not ashamed to say, therefore, that I turned to Mr. Toby Dammit for assistance. Dammit, what are you about? Don't you hear? The gentleman says, ahem. I looked sternly at my friend while I thus addressed him, for, to say the truth, I felt particularly puzzled. And when a man is particularly puzzled, he must knit his brows and look savage, else he looks like a fool. Toby! Damn it! Although this sounded very much like an oath, believe me, nothing was further from my thoughts. Damn it! The gentleman says, ahem! I do not attempt to defend my remark on the score of profundity. I did not think it profound myself, but I have noticed that the effect of our speeches is not always proportionate to their importance in our own eyes. But if I had knocked Toby on the head with the turnstile itself, he could hardly have been more discomfited than when I addressed him with those simple words.
5: You don't say so. Are you quite sure he said that? Well, at all events, I'm for it now, and may as well put a bold face upon the matter. Here goes, then.
1: Strangely, the little old gentleman seemed pleased. God only knows why. He left his station at the nook of the bridge, came forward with a gracious air, took Dammit by the hand, and shook it cordially, looking all the while straight up in his face with an air of the most unadulterated benignity it is possible for the mind of man to imagine. Finally, he spoke.
3: Well, well, Toby Dammit.
5: That's right, good sir. And what think you of my assertion and my wager?
3: That you can leap the turnstile?
5: Correct you are, and perform with consummate skill a buck and wing at the apex of my leap.
3: I am quite sure you will win your wager, Dammit, but we are obliged to have a trial, you know, for the sake of mere form.
5: Ahem. A trial, you say? Ahem.
1: My friend took off his coat with a deep sigh and tied a pocket handkerchief around his waist. He produced an unaccountable alteration in his countenance by twisting up his eyes and bringing down the corners of his mouth. I did not express myself aloud, but I thought this is quite a remarkable silence on the part of Toby Dammit, and is no doubt a consequence of his verbosity upon a previous occasion. I wonder if he has forgotten the many unanswerable questions which he propounded to me so fluently on the day when I gave him my last lecture.
7: Ahem!
1: The old gentleman now took him by the arm and led him more into the shade of the bridge, a few paces back from the turnstile.
6: My good fellow, I make it a point of conscience to allow you this much run. Wait here till I take my place by the stile, so that I may see whether you go over it handsomely and don't omit any flourishes of the buck and wing. A mere form, you know. I will say, one, two, three, and away! And mind you start at the word away.
1: The little gentleman stood there a moment, looking quietly at Toby as though appraising him. Then he turned, walked away, and took his position by the stile. Again he paused a moment, as if in profound reflection, then looked up and smiled very slightly, tightened the strings of his apron, and took a long, long look at Dammit. I thought to myself, what right has the old gentleman to make any other gentleman jump? Who is he? If he asks me to jump, I won't do it, and that's flat, and I don't care who the devil he is. The devil he... But what I said, or what I thought, or what I heard, occupied only an instant. The black-suited little man gave the word as agreed upon.
6: One, two, three, and away!
1: I saw Toby run nimbly and spring grandly from the floor of the bridge, cutting the most awful flourishes with his legs as he went up. I saw him high in the air, buck and winging it to admiration. I thought it a singular thing that he did not continue to go over. But the whole leap was the affair of a moment. And before I had a chance to make any profound reflection, down came Mr. Dammit on the flat of his back, on the same side of the stile from which he had started. At the same instant, I saw the old gentleman running off at the top of his speed. But ere leaving us, he had caught and wrapped up in his apron something that fell heavily into it from the darkness of the arch just over the turnstile. At all this, I was much astonished, but I had no leisure to think, for Mr. Dammit lay particularly still, and I concluded that his feelings had been hurt and that he stood in need of my assistance. I hurried up to him and found that he had received what might be termed a serious injury. Quite serious. Quickly, I threw open an adjacent window of the bridge, and the sad truth flashed upon me. About 5 feet above the top of the turnstile, there extended a flat iron bar that served to strengthen the structure. With the edge of this brace, it appeared evident, the neck of my unfortunate friend had come precisely in contact. And alas, the truth is, he had been deprived of his head. He did not long survive his terrible loss. Despite the efforts of the physicians, he grew worse and, at length, died. So I bedewed his grave with my tears, worked a bar sinister on his family escutcheon, and assumed the general expenses of his modest funeral. Exit Toby Dammit. Toby Dammit, a lesson to all riotous livers, and proof absolute of my initial assertion that every tale should have, must have, does have, a moral.
2: 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Heard in the supporting cast were Eleanor Audley, Leon Ledoux, Dawes Butler, Richard Beals, and Howard McNear. Next week, from New York, the workshop will present The Heart of Man, a dramatization of a surgical operation in which the heart itself is the principal actor. Hugh Douglas speaking. 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

0: You are drifting along the muddy reaches of a South American river. Your diving gear in readiness, the air pump going. 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

0: They take you up slowly, always slowly, even in a nothing job like this one. A harbor bottom dive that a beginner would laugh at. I kicked away from the heavy pilings harder than I had to. And I knew I was trying to dull my mind again, not to think about it. Trying to sell myself the same old story. That a diver shouldn't care where he works because the job's always the same. There's something down there. They want it. You get it, period. But it didn't work too well. The story was wearing thin.
1: There you are, Senor. You want the suit off or you want to rest first, huh?
0: Rest from what? A 50-foot dive? Get me out of the suit.
1: Si.
2: Perhaps the man knows best, Trent.
0: Murdoch.
2: A 50-foot dive can be dangerous. But then danger never bothered you, did it?
0: What are you doing here, Murdoch? What do you want?
2: Does an old friend have to want something?
0: I'm not interested in any of your deals.
2: Really? With this job finished and nothing else in sight?
0: I'm busy, Murdoch. Beat it.
2: No curiosity, Trent? Not so much as a... What are you doing in a forsaken hole in Argentina? You never were much at small talk, were you?
0: Goodbye, Murdoch.
2: Wait a minute.
0: Take your hand off me.
2: Why the rush? Where are you going?
0: You know it all. You tell me.
2: All right. I will. What you do between now and tonight does not matter. But at 9 o'clock, I shall expect you at the Café del Rondo. Promptly.
0: And if I don't come?
2: Can you afford not to come, Trent? It still takes money to live, even down here. I'll see you at 9 o'clock.

0: You've been talking for an hour now, Murdoch, and you haven't said anything. Get to it. You have no social graces. Pity. Trent, how would you like never to have to get into diving gear again? To be rich, really rich. To have everything you ever wanted.
1: I had everything I wanted once. You remember that, don't you, Murdoch?
0: How long have you been away from the States, Trent?
1: What's that got to do with it?
0: How long?
1: 3 years. 3 stinking years.
0: And don't you want to go back?
1: No. I like working jungle holes like this. I like 50-foot dockside dives with native boys that fall asleep on the pumps while you're down there. What are you building?
0: A fortune for both of us.
1: What do you want this time? My right eye?
0: Can't you forget what happened?
1: Can you?
0: You're being stupid.
1: You're out of your territory down here, Murdoch, so talk nice to me.
0: Look, Trent, in 2 months, we can both walk out of here with more money than you ever dreamed of.
1: I don't dream anymore.
0: Gold, Trent. If I told you how much, you would think me mad.
1: You want to give me half?
0: You learn it.
1: By diving?
0: Yes. Did I say something humorous?
1: So you fell for the national industry. Don't you know there's a peddler on every corner down here selling maps of sunken treasure? I love that. The smooth Vincent Murdoch is a tourist.
0: And now do you want to hear what I have to say?
1: Say your piece.
0: Did you ever hear of the Gran Chaco's Rebellion?
2: Sorry I'm late, Senor.
0: Ah, Maria, my dear. May I present Senor Trent Hall? This is Maria Sandoval.
1: Senorita?
2: Senor?
0: Sit down, Maria. Something to drink?
2: No, gracias.
1: You said something about a rebellion.
0: 14 years ago, to be exact. Bolivia and Paraguay were at each other's throats. It's in the history books.
1: I didn't know you were a reader, Murdoch.
0: The Paraguayans were getting the worst of it. So they loaded a small boat, the Santa Rosa, with millions in gold for shipping up the Paraguay River. It was to go to Brazil for safekeeping.
1: Well?
0: After the boat left Puerto Pinasco, it was never seen again. Nor was the gold.
2: It's true, Senor.
1: Storm?
0: They never even found survivors. Besides, where would they look? Have you any idea of the length of the Paraguay River?
1: Two governments can't find the gold, but you can.
0: That is correct. I can.
1: What do you got? Charts?
0: Better than that.
1: What then?
0: I said before that they never found survivors. I did. The only one. Interested, Trent?
1: I don't want any part of you, Murdoch, now or any time, so get off my back.
0: Don't you realize what I'm offering you?
1: I understand this. It's over. I'm through with you and your schemes, and I'm not running anymore. Get that through your head, you fat slut.
0: Now, you listen to me.
1: 3 years ago, I listened to you. 3 years down in this sinkhole is what I got for it. 3 years, you foul, filthy pig.
3: That's enough. Then stop.

0: I don't know how long it lasted. How many times I hit him trying to pay him back for the lonely years. But finally it was over. Finished. And I was back at the waterfront again. Tasting the soft breeze coming in from the sea.
1: Senor?
2: Senor Trent.
0: What do you want? Oh. Maria, isn't it?
2: Si. Maria.
0: I'm sorry if I messed up your friend Murdoch.
2: He's all right now. Besides, I have seen men fight before.
0: Yeah, I'm sure you have. You always follow the winner?
2: Anger forces words the tongue does not want to say.
0: My name is Trent, not Murdoch, plain enough.
2: I know your name, Senor. Oh, there is a scratch on your cheek, Senor. A little blood. Let me... The woman knows how to... Senor. Senor.
0: Is that the way you kiss Murdoch?
2: Your eyes, Paulito. The anger is still there.
0: And it shouldn't be, not after that, huh?
2: Paulito.
0: Who are you really kissing, Maria? Me or him? What do you want, the gold, Murdoch? Everybody wants something. What's yours?
2: I want you to come with me, Senor.
0: No more Paulito, huh?
2: Please, come with me, please. I'll show you what I want.
0: She turned and moved away without ever once looking back, as though she was sure I'd follow her. And she was right. The shack she led me to was less than a half mile away, no different than any of the others around it. She turned to look at me once as she opened the door, and her eyes were 1,000 years old. She lit a lamp, and I looked where she was pointing. He lay on a bed in the corner, a little Portuguese, maybe 50, cackling softly to himself as though he knew a joke that nobody else would ever know. His hair was pure white, the kind that comes from too much terror, too much shock. And then I saw his hands. From fingertips to elbows, they were a mass of little scars, ugly, needle-like scars that spoke of some past moment of horror. We moved closer, but he never looked up. Just sat crooning softly to a bottle of whiskey cradled in his arms. Maria? Who is he?
2: Have you never seen a man who has lost his mind to fear? Look well, for he is such a one.
3: Pobrecito. Estoy aquí, todo es bueno. Estoy aquí, pobrecito.
2: Have you seen enough, Senor?
0: Is he a...
2: My father. What is left of him?
0: How did it happen, Maria?
2: You have already been told.
0: What?
2: Murdoch spoke truth tonight when he told of a survivor from the Santa Rosa. There he is.

0: Later, as we sat staring out at the water, she told me all of it. And it wasn't hard to follow. An old man, driven insane by terror, who clung to Murdoch because Murdoch kept him in whiskey, the one thing that pushed the terror away for a while. Very neat and tidy, the Murdoch touch.
1: You understand now, Paulito?
0: Yeah. What do you want me to do, Maria? Make the trip with Murdoch as his diver? Is that what you want?
1: My father is a child now. Murdoch will use him and... then...
0: oh. That's all you wanted from the beginning, isn't it? For me to be a watchdog.
1: He is my father, Paulito.
0: Yeah. I never asked. You going along?
2: Si, I go.
0: All right, Maria. I'll dive for Murdoch.
1: Oh, gracias. Muchísimas gracias.
0: It's all right.
1: Paulito. Kiss me, please.
0: Gratitude for your father?
1: No, not this time, querido. This time for me.
0: Murdoch was all sweetness and light next morning when I told him he had a diver. You'd have sworn we were old buddies. He balked at only one thing, my wanting to take along Jose, the kid who'd handled pumps for me on the harbor job. But I wasn't about to do any diving without somebody I trusted handling lines. Murdoch didn't like it, but he couldn't afford to argue. Jose turned out to be a real good investment before we ever got started. That night, as a matter of fact.
3: Senor?
0: Oh, you finish up, Jose?
3: Si, si. All finished, Senor.
0: You watch him crate the gear?
3: I did it myself.
0: I should have known. Thanks.
3: Senor, how well you know this Senor Murdoch?
0: Too well. Why? Well, come on, Jose, what is it?
3: While I was taking care of the gear, he was getting the permisos. How you say?
0: The permits, government permits for the interior?
3: Si, si. You supposed to name all the people that go.
0: I know that. What about it?
3: I saw the paper, Senor.
0: Well?
3: It's every name there except yours.
0: I see.
3: But why? Why does he do a thing like that, Senor? What reason?
0: To save explaining later.
3: ¿Qué?
0: Murdoch's got it all figured out, Jose.
3: I still do not understand. Why are you not on that list?
0: It's real simple. A man who doesn't make a trip can't be expected to come back from it.
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0: It's a thing you gotta see to believe. A thing that exists every foot of the length of Argentina. Get a couple of hours inland from the coast and you've gone back 1,000 years. Nothing but jungle. Jungle so thick and green, you can travel a full day without ever once getting a glimpse of sunlight. It's bad enough anyway you try it, but doing it Murdoch's way was the worst. Murdoch, a gold-hungry, penny-pinching man who hadn't hired enough bearers, who skimped on food, and who hated every minute wasted on rest. Maria took it well, quiet for the most part, her eyes never far from Sandoval. The old man was pathetic, shambling along, falling often, uncaring and never hearing. There was only one sound that mattered in his world, the cork coming out of the bottle. And Murdoch was master of the bottle. 4 days of it. 4 stinking, crawling days. And on the morning of the 5th, we came out of it. Stood there, looking out at the Paraguay River. The gold was showing in Murdoch's eyes again.
1: Look at it, Trent. Beautiful, isn't it?
0: It's a river. That's all it is. It's been a long walk. Where to now?
1: 3 days upriver. Do you have any objections?
0: Your foot in

0: Friend, I'd say I'm fairly capable of making deals, wouldn't you? You just make sure the bearers don't steal anything when they leave.
1: I take care of that for you, Senor.
2: Well, thanks, Jose. Oh, and keep an eye on the old man, eh?
1: Si, Senor. Si.
3: Ole, hombre, ven aquí.
4: Paulito.
2: Oh, Maria, you all right?
4: Si. Oh, I'm so grateful to you, querido.
2: For what?
4: For everything. Everything. Paulito, you take care with Murdoch. He's a dangerous man.
2: Yeah, yeah. Now listen to me. From here on, it's going to be different.
4: Different?
2: We'll all be on a small boat for days, maybe weeks. I won't always be around because of the diving. Here, take the gun. Just take it. And hope you don't have to use it. A couple of hours later, Murdoch came back and waved us down to the river. Instead of being alone, now he had a native with him. A big man he called Batu. A lot of man. Even through the paint on his face, you could see the combination of Mayan and Inca. The thousand-year-old dignity as he stood looking at us.
0: Trent, this is Batu. I've just arranged for the boat, and he's going upriver with us. Go help with the loading, Batu.
5: Batu, help.
2: What are we taking him for, Murdoch?
0: He wants to go upriver to his people, and he will work for his passage. We can use him.
2: You keep adding people. Somebody's going to have to swim alongside. That ain't much of a boat.
0: Now, Trent, this is no time to be at each other's throats. I know we are on the right track. Sandoval started getting excited the moment he saw this part of the river.
2: For a guy in his condition, you're doing a lot of depending on him.
0: You let me worry about that. All you have to do is handle your end of things, and that won't begin until we start diving.
2: You're wrong, Murdoch. I started worrying 3 years ago, remember? Two days on the river. Two long days with Murdoch never once taking his eyes off Sandoval. Watching each slightest reaction, the bottle always ready. And the old man needed that bottle now, his terror growing by the minute. And Murdoch loving it because it told him we were getting closer. That night, I was laying out my gear back in the stern when Batu, the big native, came toward me. He wasn't the calm giant anymore, just a man, a terrified man with words tumbling out of his mouth.
5: You tell Batu. You tell.
2: Tell you what?
5: About crazy man.
2: Crazy? Sandoval? Well, what about him?
5: Hands.
2: The scars? You mean how did he get them?
5: Yes.
2: I don't know what happened to his hands, but what about him?
5: Why you come here?
2: To dive, to bring something up from the water. Why?
5: No, not go in water. No.
2: Why not? What's wrong?
5: Not go. Devil water. Devil water. You not go in devil water.
2: And that's all I could get out of him. Just that. It was a long time before I got to sleep that night. Late on the third day, we dropped anchor just outside a small cove. Murdoch was out of his mind with excitement. But it was too dark for diving. We'd start in the morning. Batu wanted to go ashore to see his people. Swore he'd be back before sunup. Murdoch didn't like it, but he had no choice. We needed the big man on pumps. In the morning, we were up at dawn, and Batu was back aboard. He didn't say much. He was never more than a couple of feet away from me, and his eyes never left me. But I didn't have time to think about it. I had my own troubles.
0: What's taking you so long, Trent?
2: Oh, you and your penny pension. You've been had, Murdoch.
0: Well, what's wrong?
2: Well, not a thing, except this winch is on its last leg.
0: Well, let's not argue. Repair it the best you can.
2: Talk's cheap, but I'm the guy who goes down there.
0: Listen to me, Trent. We're close, really close. Sandoval swears it's right beneath us. He has to be right. He's pointed out landmarks all the way.
2: Wait a minute. What's that?
1: It's native drums, Sandoval.
0: Probably a welcome. Get that chute closed, Trent. We're losing time.
6: You remember what I say about clear lines down there, Seno, huh?
2: I'll remember.
6: And don't you forget. Look, Seno. Look on the shore.
2: Natives, six or seven of them.
6: He's part of Batu's tribe.
0: What's that they're carrying?
2: It looks like a pig or a goat.
6: And the throat is...

0: What?
1: What is it, Batu? What are they doing?
2: Make sacrifice to river god.
1: But why now?
2: Save you.
1: From what? What's down there?
3: A native superstition, Trent. Where's your intelligence? Are you ready?
1: Batu.
2: You not stay in water long. Kataya!
4: On the beach, they heard his command, and the pig was thrown into the river. A moment later, Jose had bolted my helmet in place, and I was being lowered over the side of the boat. Everything was forgotten now, but the work of staying alive. It's how it is with diving. You can do it 1,000 times, but it's always new. Jose knew it. Through the phone, I could hear him worrying with me.
5: You're right, Sino.
1: Yeah. Read me.
5: See? 11 fathoms.
1: Stay with me. I'm going to have a look around.
4: I checked my lines and started toward a large mass of shadow. Distances underwater fool you. I was on it almost before I started. It was a ship, or what was left of one. Her back had been broken in two, and her stern was right in front of me. I read it aloud. Santa Rosa.
5: What's that, Seno?
1: I found it. Start a line down.
6: He's found it. You hear? He's found it.
4: I went in carefully, slowly, making sure of my lines. It didn't take me 20 minutes to find it. A tremendous, iron-bound chest. I scratched the slime off with my knife, and there it was. The official seal of Paraguay. There wasn't any doubt now what was inside. I got a line around it, told them which way to swing the winch, and managed to get it out in the clear for the trip up. I just about finished when I felt a signal on my lines. What is it?
5: Batu says to get up here quick. You've been down too long.
1: Why?
7: Friends, this is Murdoch. Let's get the gold up first. Another moment won't hurt you. Let's not take chances on a fouled line.
1: Let's not take chances on me. Tell Jose to take me up.
7: If he tries it, I shall shoot him. The gold comes up first. Stand clear, Trent.
1: Murdoch, listen. My knife is across the line. You turn that winch and I'll cut the line. You hear me?
7: You're insane. I could cut your air hose.
1: Go on, cut it. I'm tired of living with you on my back anyway.
7: Oh, all right, Trent, all right. Now, don't get excited. We're taking you up.
4: Slowly, they began taking me up. And then I realized why. Murdoch knew once I started up, I couldn't possibly cut the line that held the chest. He took me up just far enough to get my hands on the bottom rung of the Jacob's ladder and hang there helplessly. Then, through the phones, I could hear the creak of the winch as he started hauling up the chest. Looking up through the water, I could see Murdoch leaning over the rail as he waited for the chest to break water. And then it happened. A sudden sharp sting on my hand. And when I looked, I saw blood. Blood and a 6-inch fish racing in for another bite. In a second, there were more of them. Little needle-toothed devils plunging at the canvas suit, even trying to bite through the steel of the helmet to get at the flesh inside. And at last I understood everything. Why Batu called it devil water. Why Sandoval had gone insane. And what happened to the crew of the Santa Rosa. That 6-inch fish was the South American piranha. A cannibal so deadly it strips a man to the bone in 30 seconds. Then I heard something else. The winch. Murdoch had been driving it too fast, even for a good winch. It started to crumple just as the chest broke water. Murdoch saw the chest, inches from his hand, start slipping back. And the thought of losing the gold drove him crazy. He grabbed for it. Even as the chest pulled him down past me, he was still holding on to it. Even as the piranha left me to strip easier pickings than steel and canvas, he held on to it, and I knew he'd never let go. How could he? Hadn't the gold pulled him halfway around the world?
1: then climbed out of the water to get him.

0: Under the direction of Norman McDonnell, Escape has brought you Bloodwaters by Tony Barrett, starring Vic Perrin. Featured in the cast were Jack Crucian, Lillian Bayef, Tony Barrett, and Barney Phillips. Your announcer, George Walsh. The special music for Escape is composed and conducted by Leith Stevens. Next week.
1: You are one of four people trapped in an isolated trading post somewhere in the Yukon Territory. The blizzard outside making escape impossible. And you know that before the spring thaws release you, before you can leave this cabin behind you, one of your companions, by consent of the others, will be killed.
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0: The story of Dr. Kildare.
1: Whatsoever house I enter, there will I go for the benefit of the sick. Whatsoever things I see or hear concerning the life of men, I will keep silence thereon, counting such things to be held as sacred trusts. I will exercise my art solely for the cure of my patients.
0: The story of Dr. Kildare, starring Lou Ayres and Lionel Barrymore. Metro-Goldwyn-Mayer brought you those famous motion pictures. Now this exciting, heartwarming series is heard on radio. In just a moment, the story of Dr. Kildare. But first, your announcer.

0: Now, the story of Dr. Kildare, starring Lou Ayres as Dr. Kildare and Lionel Barrymore as Dr. Gillespie.
1: Blair General Hospital, one of the great citadels of American medicine. A clump of gray-white buildings planted deep in the heart of New York, the nerve center of medical progress, where great minds and skilled hands wage man's everlasting battle against death and disease. Blair General Hospital, where life begins, where life ends, where life goes on. I know you dislike sentimentalism, Dr. Gillespie, but, well, the best I'd hoped for was a chance to work with you on these Betatron treatments, and when instead you put me in full charge of the project...
2: Ah, now, Kilday, don't start gushing around like an old maid at a fraternity dance. Forget it.
1: Well, anyway, thanks.
2: We're living in a high-speed age, Jimmy, and it affects medicine along with everything else. You younger men are the ones who'll have to keep up with it. It was only a few years ago that the sulfur drugs came along, then penicillin and the other antibiotics. A little later, the radioactive compounds, and now the Betatron.
1: Well, every one of those has meant another big step forward in medicine and a lot of new problems and new techniques to be learned. Why, most of the formulas and calculations Miller has used in designing this machine come from a branch of mathematics I've never even heard of.
2: Well, the further science advances, the more specialized it becomes, and the more interdependent. All you can do is take a fellow scientist's results on faith. Assume he's right, and then go ahead.
1: I'm willing to do that in this case. Bart Miller is one of the best mathematicians and physicists in the country. So my main concern now is the fact we can treat cancers lying close to the brain. Those we couldn't touch before with surgery, x-rays, or anything else. As you know, that's as important as...
3: Pardon me, Dr. Kildare, but the specimen lab called. They've isolated the 6 guinea pigs you ordered and have them ready for you.
1: Oh, good, Parker. Will you have them sent down to the new lab in the basement? I'll be there later.
3: All right, Dr. Kildare.
1: I've scheduled the first test run with the machine for 3 o'clock this afternoon.
2: Uh-huh. What about the first human test?
1: Oh, that won't be a test, Dr. Gillespie. It'll be a treatment.
2: Hmm.
1: And the patient is Janet Dane. Maybe you remember her.
2: Oh, yes. The young artist who was in here for a diagnosis about a month ago. She had a throat cancer, high up on the left side, well advanced, and not treatable.
1: Until now. She's coming in for consultation in an hour. I just talked with her on the phone. You know, I'm worried about her mental condition, though. She's got to want to get well. But apparently she doesn't even care. When we told her she had cancer, she seemed to lose all her belief in me and everything.
2: Well, that's one problem you younger doctors still have to deal with, Jimmy. The problem of the human mind and heart and soul. There's no machine for that one. You'll have to solve that all alone.

0: Then, as I understand it, Dr. Kildare, I'll be fastened in some sort of chair in a small room down in the basement while this atom smasher shoots a narrow beam of high-frequency radiation through my throat.
1: Yes, that's essentially correct, Miss Dane. Each treatment lasts about 3 minutes, and it'll take several of them before we know the results. You'll be able to hear the Betatron running, of course, but you'll have no other sensation and no pain.
0: Nevertheless, I take it there is some danger involved.
1: Oh, not as far as we know. You'll be the first patient to be treated here at Blair, of course, but similar machines have been used successfully in other places.
0: Well, then why all these precautions you told me about? 3-foot concrete walls on the room I'll be in, and with lead shields around it, and you and the other operators looking in at me through portholes.
1: Well, there's quite a lot of difference between the careful controlling and focusing of that beam where you want it to go and just turning the radiation loose and permitting indiscriminate exposure to it. But with proper handling of the machine, there's nothing to be frightened about.
0: Oh, don't misunderstand me, Dr. Kildare. There's no question of being frightened. I've stopped being frightened of anything.
1: I know. I almost wish you were a little frightened. I wish you cared enough to be.
0: Care? About what, my life? Why should I? When you told me a month ago I was going to lose it.
1: No, not quite that. I said that without treatment you had around 6 months to live. But we're ready now to start treatment.
0: But there's nothing really certain about this million-dollar gadget, is there? It's still only a chance.
1: A very good chance, though. It's true, there are types of cancer that don't respond particularly to Betatron radiation, but I'm confident yours will.
0: Would you still be as confident if you were in my place, Dr. Kildare?
1: I know how it would sound if I said your life is more important to me than mine, so we'll let that go. But all our lives depend on chance. I could be killed by an automobile tomorrow, and you might live to be 90. Of course, there's some chance involved in this treatment, but all the odds are with us. You've got to believe and have faith.
0: In what? I had faith in myself until this came along. So what can you put faith in?
1: Well, if nothing else, why not me? I mean, in whatever knowledge and ability I have as a doctor, in the confidence I feel about the treatment.
0: Suppose the treatment doesn't work?
1: It will.
0: You're so sincere and convincing. A person could believe in you easily. Could want to believe in you.
1: Then give it a try, will you?
0: You won't let me down, Dr. Kildare?
1: No, Miss Dane. I won't let you down.

0: Why, it's as plain as the nose on your face. That girl's fallen in love with you. There's no doubt about it. Oh,
1: that's ridiculous. You're always jumping to conclusions on insufficient evidence.
0: I know the symptoms, Jimmy. And under the circumstances, it was inevitable. Every woman falls in love with her doctor at least once. It's a psychological fact.
1: Well, not Janet Dane. She isn't the type.
0: Well, maybe she's not your type, but every woman is a type.
1: Well, I hope you're wrong. I've been through that particular patient problem before. Oh, in fact, I know you're wrong.
2: Okay, Kildare. I'm ready to go ahead on the tests whenever you are.
1: All right, Bart, let's get started. Wayman, you can bring that first cage over now.
3: Gotcha, boss. One live guinea pig coming up. Cute little gopher, ain't he, Doc?
1: Yeah. Bart, is it safe to go inside now?
2: Yes, everything's cut off. Go ahead.
1: Come on, Joe.
4: Jeepers. This room gives me the whim-whims.
1: Oh.
4: There's nothing in here but that one chair. It looks like an execution chamber.
1: It's intended to be just the opposite. Now, take that guinea pig out of the cage, Joe. I've got to strap him in place here on the head of the chair.
4: Okay, boss.
1: Thanks.
4: Say, he acts kind of dopey.
1: He's under a sedative, so he'll stay quiet during the test.
4: Oh, this ain't gonna hurt the little fella, is it, Tom?
1: No, he won't even know anything's going on. Now, there we are. Oh, come on, Joe, let's get out of here.
4: That's okay by me. That thing there looks like a machine gun pointing through the wall there. It's even got ring sights on it.
1: When you fire a 30-million-volt shot, it's a good idea to know where you're aiming. All clear, Bart. It's yours from here on.
2: Okay. Roll them over, Jim.
5: Right.
2: Dr. Gillespie, you can use this porthole here if you like.
0: Oh, thank you.
4: I don't see nothing happening yet, boss.
5: Speed steady at 21,000, Bart.
2: All right. Cut in the primaries.
5: Secondary plates are holding on 27.53, Bart.
2: Good. Are the grids open?
5: Yeah. 31, round the clock.
2: Well, gentlemen, this is it. Test number one. On zero, Jim?
5: Right.
2: Ready. Now.
4: I don't see nothing happening in there, Doc.
1: No, and you won't see anything, Joe. The beam is invisible.
4: Well, that little gopher inside there sure don't seem to mind it, none.
1: He doesn't even feel it. Well, 2 minutes and 43 seconds more to go.

0: You've seen the whole procedure now, Miss Dane. That guinea pig in there is the eighth one we've tested this week. 3-minute exposures each time, and not one has shown any ill effects.
1: Well, this one certainly seems to feel all right. Guess if a guinea pig can go through with it, I can too. When do we start?
0: Well, the first treatment is scheduled for 9 o'clock tomorrow morning.
1: I see.
0: You've decided to take my advice.
1: Yes. Whatever faith I have, it's all in you now. I guess that sort of puts you on the spot.
0: I suppose it does in a way, but thanks for doing it.
2: Oh, Kildare. Oh, so you're still down here. Am I too late for the run?
0: Yes, we just finished, Dr. Gillespie. Everything worked perfectly. Bart's there in the control room now making a final check over.
3: Wrong, Kildare. I've just completed it. All okay.
0: Oh, good.
3: Now, Jim and I'll come in at 7:30 in the morning, have it warmed up, ready to roll any time from 8:30 on.
0: Now, then it'll work out nicely. We're scheduled for 9.
2: Well, how do you feel, Miss Dane?
1: Better than I have any time for the past month, Dr. Gillespie. Thanks to my physician, who's a pretty wonderful guy, in case you didn't know it.
2: Yeah, that fits in with a little theory of mine on psychology.
0: Now, let's not go into that, Dr. Gillespie.
4: Jeepers, Doc, they've been trying to call you up at the lab. You know what's happened?
0: No, what is it, Joe?
4: Them two guinea pigs you tested down here Monday are both dead.
0: Dead?
1: What?
4: They just now found them keeled over in their cages, cold in the March herring.
2: Mm-hmm. Yeah, looks as though you'd better do some more testing before you start your treatments, Jimmy.
0: It couldn't have been caused by the machine. Their blood counts, cell structure, vasocardiac, reflexes, everything showed no damage after the tests. Now, they've died from something else. It's pure coincidence, bound to be.
3: Well, they certainly didn't get anything from Big Betsy here but a shot of straight high-freak radiation. I'll swear to that. Nothing else showed up on the test blocks or the recorders.
2: Well, nevertheless, we better not take any chances with Miss Dane until we're sure what happened.
1: No, I'm not afraid. Whatever Dr. Kildare says, that's all right with me. I have complete confidence in him.
0: Even under the circumstances?
1: Of course. It's a little matter of faith, you know.
0: All right, Miss Dane. We'll go ahead with the first treatment as originally scheduled.

0: Now we continue with the story of Dr. Kildare, starring Lou Ayres as Dr. Kildare and Lionel Barrymore as Dr. Gillespie.
1: Well, there's no use carrying the topsy any farther, Dr. Gillespie. Same condition in the lungs, congested and inflamed. This animal died from the same cause as the other one.
2: Certainly. From pneumonia. I told you that 3 hours ago, Jimmy, without any autopsy.
1: I know, but we still had to make sure. What time is it?
2: Oh, after midnight.
1: Well, guess I better clean up this mess and get some sleep.
2: You're still going ahead with that treatment in the morning?
1: Yes.
2: We don't know what caused the pneumonia, Jimmy.
1: But I do know that it wasn't the Betatron.
2: Coincidence, then.
1: Yes. Those two guinea pigs were left overnight in that basement lab. It's damp down there. They may come from a susceptible strain. They were new specimens, delivered only the day before. They may even have been infected when they came to the hospital.
2: Well, there's possibility, yeah. Well, there's nothing sure about any one of them.
1: No, but as far as I'm concerned, these things are sure. One, when Bart Miller says the machine is functioning perfectly, I'm sure that it is. Two, I'm sure there's no medical theory to account for high-frequency radiation causing pneumonia without at least some evidence of cell damage or blood deterioration or some of the other signs we've looked for tonight. Three, I'm sure that without treatment, Janet Dane will be dead in less than 6 months.
2: Well, Jimmy, it's your decision, and it's a hard one any way you look at it. The girl has a lot of confidence in you.
1: I know. It's the one thing she's clinging to now.
2: Plus, of course, the fact that she's in love with you.
1: No, you're wrong about that.
2: Well, maybe. Anyway, what are you going to do? Cancel the treatment or go ahead?
1: Well, Janet said her confidence was only as strong as mine. All the knowledge and skill I have tells me there's no reason for delaying that treatment. I know I'm right, and I'm going ahead with it. The schedule is still 9:00 in the morning.

0: Dr. Gillespie, we're ready to roll any time Kildare gets here with the patient.
1: Good. He's due any minute now.
0: Jim and I have gone over Big Betsy with a fine-tooth comb. Everything works perfectly. I'd stake my life on it.
1: Well, in a way, we are staking a life on it.
2: Dr. Gillespie, when I think what that poor child has to go through, I just get so nervous I could scream.
1: Oh, fine, Parker. That's all we need to build up Miss Dane's courage. A screaming nurse waiting to greet her.
2: Well, after what I heard you and Dr. Kildare saying last night, I certainly can't be very calm about this.
1: By the tarnation, eavesdropping.
2: I was not. I only happened to overhear it.
1: Oh, sure you did, Snoopy.
2: Oh!
3: Yeah, I know just how she feels, Doc. I mean, sir, it ain't like there was a guinea pig in there. This time it's going to be a real live thing.
1: Wayman, you're an ambulance driver, and you've got no business down here. Get out!
3: Yeah, but what if she maybe passes out, maybe, and we got to haul her off on a stretcher or something?
1: Oh, confound it. This isn't an execution. It's an attempt to save a human life. So stop acting like members of a death watch.
2: Dr. Gillespie, here she is.
4: Well, Dr. Kildare, I seem to have quite a welcoming committee. Morning, everyone.
5: Morning.
1: Well, how do you feel, Miss Dane?
4: Oh, fine, Dr. Gillespie. Well, can someone at least smile? This isn't an execution, you know.
1: Yes.
6: How about it, Bart? Already in your department?
0: Sure. Anytime. Roll them over, Jim.
7: Right.
6: I guess there's no point in delaying things, Miss Dane. Shall we go on inside?
4: Yes. Let's get it over with. Well, we who are about to die salute you.
1: About to live, Miss Dane.
4: Dr. Gillespie, if I didn't believe that, too, I wouldn't be joking about it. All right, Dr. Kildare, let's go. This room was made less scary when the guinea pig was in here and I was outside.
6: Well, you'll be outside again in a little over 3 minutes. Now climb into that chair. We'll get you settled.
4: Like so?
6: That's right. Just lean back against the headrest.
4: All right.
6: Good. Put your arms like there. Now all you have to do is sit here for 3 minutes. Don't move. Don't turn your head. Now, this microphone here will pick up your heartbeat while this tube on your arm registers blood pressure.
4: I see.
6: I'll be following them on recording dials outside the window there. And if you get nervous or want the thing stopped for any reason, just press this button under your hand and we'll shut off the whole works. You got it?
4: Yes. I won't press the button, though.
6: Oh, good girl. You've got a lot of courage, Miss Dane.
4: Believe me, Doctor. It's going to be all right.
6: I know it is.
4: I wonder if you'll know what I mean when I tell you I love you.
6: Well, I guess it's...
4: You don't know. But you will when I'm well again.
6: Miss Dane, you're a very beautiful woman,
4: thank
6: but...
4: Thank you, Doctor. I suppose we may as well get started, don't you think?
6: All right. I'll be at the window.
4: I'm not worried, Dr. Kildare.
6: All right, Bart. It's up to you.
0: Okay. Cut in the primaries, Jim. Hold steady on those grids.
7: Right.
0: Kildare, will you do the sighting?
6: All right, Bart.
2: That poor child.
1: Parker, shut up.
6: It's dead on, Bart. Go ahead whenever you're ready.
7: Secondary's at 28.25, Bart. Grids are in.
0: Here goes. All right, Jim, cut her loose.
6: Good luck, honey.
3: Jeepers, she's sitting there and taking it without batting an eyebrow.
2: She's so brave. I just can't get over it.
1: She seems nervous, Jimmy. Starting to wet her lips, and nothing wrong, is there?
6: Heartbeat is steady. Blood pressure normal. No, everything's all right, Dr. Gillespie.
0: 30 seconds.
2: Look, Dr. Gillespie, she must be all right. She's smiling.
1: Parker, that's the smile of a woman in love.
2: Why, I didn't know that. With whom?
1: With Kildare.
2: Well...
6: Now, it's the smile of a woman who's convinced she's going to live. A woman who's just got to live.

0: All right, Wayman, let's get the door open and bring her out.
1: Okay, boys.
0: Well, she came through it okay, Dr. Gillespie.
2: I hope so, Jimmy. The guinea pig didn't die until the second day.
0: No, I'm not worried about that. All I'm hoping is that these treatments work. Of course, we realize some cancers aren't susceptible to this, but we won't know for 3 weeks or more.
3: Well, as far as I could see, everything worked like a charm, Kildare. When do you plan to give her the second treatment?
0: Oh, day after tomorrow, if she's feeling all right. And, nice work, boy.
3: Thanks.
4: Well, Dr. Kildare, was I not a good patient?
0: How do you feel?
4: Fine. A little shaky, so.
0: Miss Park is going to take you up to your room now. You can have breakfast whenever you want it. I'll see you a little later. And Miss Dane, you were a perfect patient.
4: Well, you know why, Dr. Kildare.
0: That's right, Bart. Treatment number 4 is scheduled for 10:30 in the morning. Right. Bye.
4: It's not that I mind the treatments, Dr. Kildare, but when are we going to know?
0: Still too soon to be able to tell, Miss Dane. You've just got to be patient, that's all.
2: I don't know, Jimmy. She's had 10 treatments now, and neither the x-rays nor the measurements show any change in the size of that cancer. I just don't know.
5: That's right. Treatment number 14, 9 tomorrow morning. All right, Mr. Miller, goodbye.
4: X-rays again at 2 this afternoon. Why, Dr. Kildare? Nothing's going to happen. It's been over 2 months and you told me 3 weeks.
0: Yes, I know, Miss Dane. Well, all we can do is to keep trying.
4: I'm sorry. All right, I'll be there at 2.

0: Good morning, Miss Dane.
1: Oh, Dr. Kilder. You've got my x-rays.
0: That's right. Dr. Gillespie and I just finished reading them.
1: What did... I mean, did they...
0: Skipping the technical details, the cancer is no longer malignant. It's starting to atrophy, decrease size. That's also borne out by the measurements we made yesterday.
1: Then you mean that...
0: I mean it should be completely absorbed within 2 months. Miss Dane, you're cured.
1: Oh, Dr. Kildare, I love you.
0: Well, I am sure you think you do.
1: Oh, but... I don't think I do. I know it.
0: Well, let me put it this way. It's a psychological fact that women very often imagine themselves in love with their doctors. Of course, it's only temporary, but...
1: Oh, silly. I'm not that sort of giddy female. When I came to you, I was lost. I was scared. I knew I was going to die, and I didn't even care. But you made me care. You gave me hope and courage and faith, and I loved you for it.
0: Miss Dane,
1: so I put my life in your hands, and now you've given it back to me. And that's why I say I love you. I'll never forget you. Jimmy, thank you for my life.
0: Thank me? Why? You know, I've always believed that life is the most precious stuff on this earth. That's why I'm a doctor, Janet. So if you did put your life in my hands, and if I did save it, then I'm humbly grateful for the chance.

0: And now, once again, the story of Dr. Kildare, starring Lou Ayres as Dr. Kildare and Lionel Barrymore as Dr. Gillespie.
1: Dr. Gillespie, you remember Janet Dane?
2: Dane? Janet Dane?
1: She was in here some months ago. You know, the first patient we treated after the Betatron was installed.
2: Sure. Of course I remember her. Whatever happened to her?
1: Oh, she got cured and went away. Huh. Bravely stifling her mad infatuation for me.
2: What?
1: Don't you remember? You had quite a theory at the time that Miss Dane was desperately in love with me.
2: Ah, confound it. She was in love with you. Probably still is. Jimmy, it's a psychological fact.
1: I know that every woman falls in love with her doctor at least once in her life.
2: Mm-hmm.
1: Now, that's a pretty ridiculous theory, Dr.
2: Gillespie. Well, now, you don't know for sure just because the girl kept her feelings hidden?
1: Why, no, now, all right. She called me up this afternoon.
2: Well, now.
1: She wanted to tell me she was married last week.
2: Mm.
1: Well, I guess I'd better get back to work. So long. Oh, Parker, how would you like to do me a favor?
3: Why, of course, Dr. Kildare.
1: Well, Gillespie's in there tearing a pet theory to pieces with his teeth.
3: What?
1: And let him stew for about 10 minutes. And then go in and tell him that the man Janet Dane married works over at the medical center. He's a research doctor.
0: You have just heard the story of Dr. Kildare, starring Lou Ayres and Lionel Barrymore. This program was written by Les Crutchfield and directed by William P. Russo. Original music was composed and conducted by Walter Schumann. Dick Joy speaking.

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2: Chandu, the magician.

Good evening, ladies and gentlemen. We present for your enjoyment Chandu, the Magician. Before our drama starts, we would like to ask you a question. Had you noticed, perhaps, how difficult it was to buy White King in the years we've just passed through? Other kinds of soaps on grocers' shelves, often in abundance, but seemingly so little White King. Well, White King is made largely from precious nut and vegetable oils. These were scarce. We could not begin to fill demand for our soap, and we would not sacrifice quality. The ladies who are our customers are intelligent people. And so, when a package of White King did appear on a grocer's shelf, it was quickly bought and taken home and treasured, as perhaps no other soap has ever been. Maybe you haven't tried this different kind of soap. It will do so much of your work for you that you too will say, I love White King soap.

0: Frank Chandler, known in the Far East as Chandu the Magician, has been urged by the young Bedouin chief, Abdallah, one of Roxor's agents, to allow Abdallah to join forces with him. As a test, Chandler has sent him to discover Roxor's secret headquarters. But a moment later, a strange message from the Yogi sends Chandler out to follow Abdallah through the black streets of the native quarter of Cairo. They reach Roxor's temporary rooms, but they are empty. In a dark closet, Chandler finds an Arab hiding. He pulls him out, but the man slips away from him and rushes down the stairs into the darkness. Then Chandler discovers that the precious emerald casket is gone. Meanwhile, the present scene opens in Naji's home after Chandler's departure. Chandu, the magician.
1: For Pete's sake, Mom, what did Uncle Frank want Abdallah for?
2: He had one of those messages from the Yogi. Now, come along, we're going to bed.
1: Oh, Mom.
2: Do you realize what time it is?
3: It's 1:30 by my watch. Mother, what did the Yogi say? Did you hear him?
2: It was something about Uncle Frank guarding a secret and, Now, don't ask me what he meant. I don't know any more about it than you do.
1: Well, don't you think we ought to stay up until Uncle Frank gets back?
2: You heard what he said, Bob. Besides, what good would it do?
1: Well, we,
2: Look at Betty. She's half asleep in her chair.
3: Oh, no, I'm not, Mother. I'm watching something.
2: Betty? What on earth?
3: There's somebody outside the window.
1: Oh, you're always... Hey, there is, Mom. You can see the white thing over his head.
2: Now what? Well, I'm not going to lie awake all night frightened to death. I'm going to see who it is.
3: Oh, Mother, don't!
1: Wait, Mom. Let me see what he wants.
2: Open the window, Bob.
4: I have message for the Princess Naji.
2: Oh. Is she expecting you?
4: Aiwa. She knows.
2: You should have come to the street door. The man there will let you in if you...
4: No. I come from river.
3: Through the garden?
4: Aiwa sit. From river.
2: Go around to the door on the street. The princess isn't here just now.
4: I wait.
2: Or if you'd like to leave the message with me, I'll be glad to take it.
4: I wait.
2: Very well. Close the window, Bob.
5: I wait inside.
1: Hey, what is this?
3: Bob, don't let him in.
5: It is better to wait here.
2: I'm sorry, but I'd rather you'd go out and speak to Saeed at the gate. Bob, you show him the way.
1: Okay. It's out this way.
5: I will sit on soft rug. Much better than desert mat.
2: Wait a minute, Bob.
3: What are you laughing at?
4: In my village, they laugh to hear in Cairo, young effendi takes orders from a woman.
1: Why, you big...
2: Bob, no. What do you care what he says?
3: Why don't you go and get Naji, Bob?
1: I don't know where she went. And anyway,
2: I... Go out and bring Saeed in here.
1: And leave you and Betty with that big lug?
3: And I'll go. And I'll get Abu and Ahmed.
4: No! You will not go from room.
3: Oh, let me go!
5: You sit there.
1: You let go of her.
2: Bob, stop it.
1: Why, you big...
2: Listen to me. He probably has a knife in his sleeve. And besides, you know Uncle Frank will be here any minute.
4: It is well. Aiwa, I have a knife, but also this small gun bites like a tiger.
1: What do you want? What did you come here for?
4: I come to kill Chandu.
2: What?
3: Roxor sent him.
4: Dead men no longer think when they are dead.
2: We'll give you money. Here, take this ring. It's an emerald. You can sell it for a great deal of money. Take it.
4: No. Chandu will go with me and he will die. But if any one of you call out his name to warn him, my little gun will bite before his foot is past the doorway.
3: Oh, please don't. Uncle Frank never did anything to you.
1: Oh, skip it, Betty.
3: But, Bob...
1: Why knock yourself out arguing with him? It won't do any good.
3: We can't let Uncle Frank just walk in here and get shot.
2: Just sit still and don't argue with him, darling. I'll try to think of something.
4: You speak so I cannot hear you. But do not forget, my small gun speaks so the sky can hear. Ah...
2: There he is.
6: What? Are you still up?
3: Oh, Uncle Frank!
6: Betty, what's the matter? I see.
4: You will come with me, Chandu.
6: Where?
4: To my boat on the river. The Nile is not deep, but it is deep enough.
2: I would have called to you not to come in, Frank, but he said he'd shoot you if we did.
1: And you must think I'm a dud in Technicolor.
6: I think you all did exactly right. All right, Ragil.
4: You will come with me, Chandu. Aiwa, you will all come with me.
3: Oh, Mother.
4: Then there will be none to say.
6: Oda, Bas, huh? Be quiet. We're not going with you, any of us.
4: Then I will shoot you all now. One,
6: with
4: two.
6: With what?
4: With my small gun, it is...
6: Gun? You have no gun.
4: Marshal, are you not blind? You see it?
6: That? Why, that's not a gun. Can't you see? It's a Enoch. Quick, it's a spider. A poisonous spider. Look. See its eight gray legs crawling across your fingers. See its fat gray body covered with black spots. Look at it. Look. It'll bite you. Drop it. Drop it, I say.
4: Boss, I...
6: So now I have the gun.
4: But the spider, Effendi. The gray, fat spider.
6: Let this teach you the power of Chandu.
4: Aye. Power of Chandu. Chandu! Chandu!
1: How about that?
3: Uncle Frank, you're terrific!
2: I almost thought I saw the spider myself.
1: What are you going to do with this guy, Uncle Frank?
6: Send him to Yusuf.
4: Yusuf! No!
6: Said, come in here, will you?
7: Aiwa, Effendi.
6: And bring Abu.
4: Hasha! Oh, no, Chandu! Not to Yusuf! Effendi, I beg you!
6: He'll know exactly how to deal with you. No, Said, you and Abu tie this man. Well, mind you. Then take him to the house of Yusuf.
4: No.
6: Tell him I'll speak with him later.
4: No, Chandu, I beg
1: you. Silence, dog. Oda.
6: Take him out of here at once, Said.
4: No, Chandu. Not to the house of Yusuf. Not to Yusuf. No!
1: Brother, he sure doesn't want to see Yusuf.
2: Roxor must have men watching every move we make.
6: That man didn't come from Roxor.
3: Well, who is he then?
6: Yusuf will find out. How did he get in?
1: He came up from the river through the garden.
2: He tapped on the window and said he had a message for Naji.
6: He was watching the house and saw Abdallah and me leave. He may be just a... Well, that's not important now. And Bob, push that little table over here, will you?
1: Sure.
2: Frank, he said he came here purposely to kill you. Roxor must have sent him.
6: No, he didn't, Dud. Roxor has left Cairo. Now, let's see.
2: Oh, don't put me off, Frank. How do you know Roxor's gone?
6: Because Abdallah took me to his rooms.
2: And Robert wasn't there.
6: No. These are just the rooms Roxor uses when he's in Cairo. His men are in and out all the time. He wouldn't keep Robert there.
3: You surely don't believe anything Abdallah says.
6: And this time I do. There.
1: What are all those scraps of paper?
6: I found them in Roxor's own room. His habit of tearing up paper and thinking that's the end of it will catch up with him someday. Yeah, careful, Bob.
1: Oh, I'll pick it up. Here. You going to paste them all together?
3: They're just plain paper.
1: I bet I know invisible ink.
3: Bob Regent, boy detective.
6: Well, this time he's right, Betty.
3: What?
1: You see?
2: Then you've read some of them, Frank.
6: Only one or two. Now, let's see. I counted them before I left. Yes, that's right.
2: Put them in an envelope until morning. It's almost 2:00.
6: I have to read them tonight.
2: Oh, I forgot you said you were going away somewhere tomorrow.
6: I can't do that now, Dot. I don't suppose any of the servants are up at this hour.
2: Oh, of course not. What do you want?
6: Well, some water. I have to make a solution to bring out the ink. Well?
2: Are those scraps of paper what the yogi meant when he said, much would be revealed to you?
6: Yeah, I think so. But he said more than that. And it's happened.
2: Oh, I knew there was something wrong. What is it, Frank?
6: Oh, we had a scrap with a fellow we found hiding in Roxor's rooms. He knocked Abdallah down and got away.
3: Why, look, your coat's all torn, and we never even noticed it.
6: Yes, that's just it. The emerald casket's gone.
1: Jeepers!
6: The secret that I was to guard with my life.
2: Does Roxor know you had it?
6: No. It wouldn't mean anything to him if he did. Well, there's still one chance of getting it back. Abdallah remembered afterward who the fellow was.
2: One of Roxor's men?
6: Abdallah doesn't think so. He's a member of the Desert Outlaw tribe.
2: Could sell the emerald and it could be cut up so you could never identify it.
6: That's right. So I'm going into the desert to look for him.
2: Oh, but Frank, how do you...
6: Abdallah knows where his village is.
1: Are we going with you?
3: Oh, yes. Please take us, Uncle Frank.
6: I'm going to. I certainly can't leave you in Cairo.
2: Oh, that's the door. What now?
6: I know what it is. I'll go.
3: Oh, Mother, just think. Camels, moonlight on the oasis. Oh, won't it be marvelous?
2: I'm wondering if he wouldn't make much better time without us. Surely we could...
3: Oh, don't even suggest such a thing.
7: All right. Now listen. You'll need the warmest things you have, so be sure to take them. It's cold on the desert tonight.
1: What's that you've got?
7: A note from Abdallah. He says he's hired guides and camels and so forth. Everything will be ready the first thing in the morning.
1: But Abdallah's a crook.
3: He works for Roxor, Uncle Frank.
7: Just leave this to me. We must all be ready to start for the desert at sunrise.

Before we bring to a close our drama this evening, may I say something to the ladies on the subject of hands? There is an extra special quality in White King soap that is extra specially kind to hands. And I'll tell you what it is. If you use the kind of soap that needs hot water to make it work, your hands are likely to be rough and red no matter what kind of soap it is, or what claims are made for it, or what it contains. But listen, White King, with its nut and vegetable oils, doesn't need hot water in washing machine or dishpan. For heavy clothes or filmy, fragile things, White King washes the dirt away in water that's just about body temperature. Ever hear of anything like that? No wonder millions and millions of ladies say, "I love White King soap." That's what you'll say, too.

Chandu the Magician is produced and directed by Cyril Armbruster. The makers of White King invite you to listen tomorrow at this time when the story resumes. Chandu the Magician. 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

0: 1924, that was the year.
1: I don't think the leases will be canceled. They're perfectly legitimate. I have no money invested in the Teapot Dome, and I have nothing in common with Mr. Sinclair. We are just friendly business rivals, that's all.
0: This was the statement of oil magnate Edward L. Doheny on his way to appear before the committee of the U.S. Senate investigating his loan of $100,000 to Albert B. Fall, former Secretary of the Interior in the administration of President Harding. The next day in Washington, D.C., under the heavy questioning of Senator Thomas J. Walsh, said Doheny,
1: Mr. Fall has been keeping my name out of the discussion for the reason that a full statement might be misunderstood. I wish to inform the committee that on the 30th of November, 1921, I loaned to Albert B. Fall $100,000 upon his promissory note to enable him to purchase a ranch in New Mexico. This sum was loaned to Mr. Fall by me personally.
2: June 5.
0: Albert B. Fall, Harry F. Sinclair, Edward L. Doheny Sr., and his son Edward L. Doheny Jr. are indicted in the District of Columbia Supreme Court. Fall, Sinclair, and Doheny Sr. charged with conspiracy. Fall and the two Doheny's charged with bribery.
3: April 3, 1925. These indictments are dismissed on a technicality. But on May 27 of the same year,
0: new indictments are returned, resulting in dismissal or acquittal for all save the former cabinet member. On October 25, 1929, Albert B. Fall was found guilty of having accepted a bribe, sentenced to a year in jail, and fined $100,000. After delays, Fall went to jail in 1931, to be released for good behavior in May 1932, a broken, dispirited old man.
3: February 18, 1924.
0: Under fire of the Teapot Dome government leases inquiry, Secretary of the Navy Edwin L. Denby resigned, saying to President Calvin Coolidge in his letter,
4: I fear my continuance in office would increase your embarrassment.
3: Another national scandal in 1924.
0: As a result of financial wizardry surrounding the American Metal Company, a New York grand jury returned an indictment against Harry M. Doherty, charging that he had conspired
5: to defraud the United States of its governmental functions and rights, and of his honest, impartial, and unprejudiced services and judgment as Attorney General.
3: March 28, 1924.
6: My dear Mr. President, I hereby acknowledge receipt of your letter of March 27 by the hand of your secretary, requesting my resignation as Attorney General of the United States. Solely out of deference to your request and in compliance therewith, I hereby tender my resignation. I most respectfully request that it become effective herewith. Signed, H.M. Doherty, Attorney General.
0: At Atlantic City, New Jersey, the same day, said Doherty to reporters,
6: I'm carefree and happy. Right at this minute, I should rather be in Atlantic City than in office. I haven't any plans for the immediate future. I don't need any. Harry M. Doherty is a man who can form his plans rapidly as the occasion arises.
7: Here's some more telegrams, Mr. Doherty.
6: Oh, thank you, Len. Oh, now, let me see. I don't think I've got any change for a tip.
8: Here, Mr. Doherty, let me...
6: No, thank you. I prefer to keep the loans in the family. I'll borrow a quarter from my son-in-law.
0: Brought to trial, Harry M. Doherty was freed after the jury had deliberated 66 hours... and disagreed.
3: 1924, that was the year.
0: Sunday, February 3, Washington, D.C. Before a modest house on S Street is huddled a group of 200 men, women, and children, peering in anxious silence at the front door. At about 11:20 a.m., the door opens slowly, quietly. A gaunt, haggard man appears, stands with bended head.
9: Say, that's Dr. Grayson, Mr. Wilts.

0: Satan's physician.
1: I must tell you that Woodrow Wilson is gone. He passed away in his sleep just a few moments ago. The end came peacefully. A bulletin will be issued shortly.
2: A few days later, the wartime president of the U.S., Woodrow Wilson, was buried in the great Episcopal Cathedral in the nation's capital.
3: That was the year
2: that the $2 billion soldiers bonus bill was passed by both houses of the U.S. Congress over President Coolidge's veto.
3: That was the year
2: that an uprising in the small town of Lily, Pennsylvania, gave vent to a battle between residents and a mob of 500 from a neighboring town wearing the full ceremonial robes of the Ku Klux Klan.
3: That was the year
2: that the Prince of Wales, later King Edward VIII, later the Duke of Windsor, thrilled young American feminine hearts by his visit to the U.S.
3: That was the year
2: that 19 nations competed in the 8th Olympic Games held near Paris, France. The final point scores:
4: first, the United States, 94.
5: Second, France, 64.
6: Third, Sweden, 44 and one-half.
7: Fourth, Great Britain, 41 and one-half.
8: Fifth, Finland, 34.
2: Greatest heroes of the 1924 Olympic Games were the trio from Finland, Nurmi, Ritola, and Stenroos, who between them won every long-distance race, including the marathon.
3: That was the year.
2: February 12, in the Valley of the Kings near Luxor, Egypt, about 20 men, begrimed by desert dust and the sweat of toil, stand deep in a two-year-old excavation. The heavy lid of an oblong box is being raised. Slowly, cautiously, tediously. The man directing operations is noted Egyptologist Howard Carter. At last, he removes his cork helmet and speaks.
9: There. That's quite high enough. Well, all I see here is a charred piece of cloth. Do I have your permission, sir, to remove this?
10: As Secretary of State of Egypt, I grant you permission, Mr. Carter.
9: Thank you. Oh, gentlemen, our search is ended. Oh, how I wish Lord Carnarvon were here. To his memory really belongs the credit. Gentlemen, for 3,300 years, within this stone sarcophagus, has rested the body of Egypt's boy pharaoh, Tutankhamun.
2: And we may wonder whether or not the smile upon the golden countenance of Egypt's young king was in warm appreciation for the familiarity with which English-speaking peoples welcomed him home. Whether or not he would have replied had we called him by his Tin Pan Alley nickname, King Tut.
3: 1924, that was the year
2: that two figures in the world of writing, two figures in the world of sports, two figures in the show world, and one figure in the world of labor died.
3: In the world of letters,
2: Francis Hogden Burnett, author of Little Lord Fauntleroy, and Laura Jean Libbey, writer, among others, of Miss Middleton's Lover or Parted on their bridal tour.
3: In the world of sports,
2: famous Harvard football coach Percy D. Houghton and the grand old man of the turf, Pop Gears.
3: In the show world,
2: American dean of minstrelsy Lou Dockstader and prolific composer of light operatic literature Victor Herbert.
3: And in the world of labor,
2: president of the American Federation of Labor, Samuel Gompers.
3: 1924, that was the year
2: that two American multimillionaires announced on the same day huge donations in the interest of higher education.
3: Charlottesville, North Carolina.
2: James B. Duke, tobacco king and developer of water power systems in the Carolinas, created a trust fund to eventually amount to $40 million for charitable, religious, and educational purposes. Thereupon, Trinity College in Durham, North Carolina, became Duke University, received $16 million.
3: Rochester, New York.
2: George Eastman, camera king, announced the donation of $15 million to educational institutions and said,
11: I am upwards of 70 years old and feel that I would like to see results from this money within the natural term of my remaining years. One of the reasons why I welcome this disposition of my Kodak stock is that it separates me from money-making for myself and will give me the benefit of a somewhat more detached position in respect to human affairs.
2: The four institutions of higher learning benefiting through Eastman's donation were the Massachusetts Institute of Technology, the University of Rochester, Hampton Institute, and Tuskegee College.
3: That was the year
2: you were reading Michael Arlen's sensational The Green Hat, The Green Bay Tree by Louis Bromfield and Edna Ferber's Pulitzer Prize-winning novel, So Big.
6: 1924, that was the year.
2: Its stage successes included Outward Bound with Alfred Lunt and Leslie Howard, The Beggar on Horseback, What Price Glory, George Kelly's The Show-Off, and George Arliss in Old English.
6: That was the year.
2: That box office successes of the screen were The Thief of Baghdad, The Ten Commandments, The Seahawk, and Monsieur Bocaire.
6: And that was the year.
2: That music counters everywhere sold thousands of copies of one of your perennial favorites.

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6: And Alex.
8: Hey, Alex, how did the interview go?
9: I did it! 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
8: I knew it. 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
6: And Diego.
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14: If you like high adventure, come with me. If you like the stealth of intrigue, come with me. If you like blood and thunder, Come with me.
13: Two o'clock on the morning of the third day in the City of the Dead. Three nights and 2 days have been spent in this old abandoned cemetery. This is the morning of the third day. But let Captain Friday tell you.
14: At midnight, we were asleep in the cottage of my father, Mayor Friday, who's caretaker of the old cemetery. Then there came the disturbing wails of the old Clawfoot Phantom. I got up and with Jimmy Parker went out into the night. Almost immediately, we stumbled onto a trail of bones that led us among the tombstones down into the City of the Dead. It led to a grave upon whose headstone had been placed a skull. It was a freshly opened grave, and there was a man down in it, digging.
13: So much for that. In the meantime, Dr. Tooner had been left at the cottage with Phyllis Carroll, kept abed by her knife wound. Also, the old mare was supposedly asleep in one of the bedrooms, locked in by Captain Friday, so that he would not be disturbed. Dr. Tooner became frightened when old Clawfoot began to prowl outside the door and broke into Mayor Friday's room, only to find that he was not in the locked room at all. And then the Clawfoot creature took measure in his own hands. He broke into the front door, overwhelmed Dr. Tooner, and came to the bed beside the girl. When it reached toward her, she cried out and lost consciousness. It is now 2 in the morning, and we are down in the City of the Dead, where Captain Friday and Jimmy Parker are watching the ghoul at work in the grave. The grave of old Ernie Morton.
15: Get down, Parker. Down on your face and keep still.
16: Did you see who it was digging in the grave, Captain?
15: Keep still, I tell you. Made a move out of you. Don't even raise your head to look.
16: Why so mysterious? Who is it?
15: Never mind. You do as I say. Keep down here behind this tombstone.
16: Here, where are you going?
15: Keep still. Now listen, I'm going to sneak out alone.
16: Yeah, help us.
15: Be quiet. I'm going out alone because it'll make less noise. He's down in the grave now. I want to catch him red-handed.
16: Well, I think that's a fool idea. Let me go along.
15: You do what I tell you, Parker.
16: Yeah, but he'll be desperate. He's liable to be the killer.
15: I can take care of myself. Now, mind you, do what I say. Don't move a muscle until you hear me yell. I'll yell when I jump him.
16: I don't like
15: it. That doesn't make any difference. Remember now, wait until I yell.

0: Jimmy. Jimmy. Where are you? Where are you? Oh, my shoulder. Oh, my shoulder. Oh, Jimmy. What? Where am I? What's happened to me? The clawfoot. The clawfoot was here. Oh, Jimmy, what's happened to you? What? Oh, Jimmy. Oh, Jimmy.
1: Phyllis. Why, Phyllis, what's happened? What's been going on here?
0: Where have you been? Why have you been gone so long? Why are you so white? What's happened?
1: Nothing. Nothing that matters now. Tell me, what's been going on here? Where's Doc Tooner?
0: He's over there behind those overturned chairs. Jimmy, he's dead.
1: Dead?
0: Jimmy, the Clawfoot Phantom's been here.
1: Phyllis.
0: Dr. Tooner tried to drive him out, and the thing killed him.
1: Phyllis, are you sure Dr. Tooner's dead?
0: Oh, please don't leave me.
1: I'm not going to leave you. I want to see if there's anything I can do for the doctor.
0: I know he's dead, Jimmy. I saw him fall.
1: No. No, he's not, Phil. No, he's not dead. He's still breathing.
0: Oh, I'm glad. I'm glad.
1: Oh, wait, I'll get him on the lounge. I don't think he's very badly hurt. There. Yeah. Looks to me like he's just been knocked down.
0: Oh, that's wonderful.
1: What a fright there must have been. This place is a wreck. Everything upside down.
0: Yes, it was pretty bad.
1: And what happened after old Clawfoot knocked the doctor out?
0: It turned on me. It made a little mewing wail. I never felt so awful in my life.
1: Mewing wail? Phyllis, what are you saying?
0: It was just like that, Jimmy. Just as though it was an animal that was glad to see me.
1: Oh, for goodness sake.
0: It crept toward me, wailing a little soft wail. Oh, Jimmy, I can't tell you how terrible it was. It just kept coming closer and closer.
1: And you couldn't move.
0: I screamed at it to go away. I begged it not to come near me, but it kept coming on and on. And then suddenly it was over me. It stretched out a lean claw hand.
1: Oh, Phil, dear.
0: And then I fainted.
1: Ah, you poor kid. I thought you'd be safe here. I'd never let you.
0: I just came to. Just a moment before you came in. The thing was gone.
1: I wish I knew what to do about Doc Tooner there.
0: You're certain he isn't dying?
1: No, he's not dying. Just a bump on the head. He'll be around presently. Hey. Hey, where's Mayor Friday? Who broke open his door? I forgot all about him.
0: We don't know.
1: What do you mean you don't know?
0: We don't know what's become of him. When old Clawfoot began to wail outside, Dr. Tooner broke in the door to awaken him. But the mayor wasn't any place in the room.
1: Yeah, but that's silly, Phil. We saw Captain Friday lock his father in.
0: He wasn't there. He'd vanished.
1: Vanished from a barred and locked room?
0: And I've got to lie here in this miserable bed with my shoulder hurt. Oh, what if something should come after me? I couldn't run. I couldn't do anything.
1: Now, don't you worry about that, Phil. I'm not moving from your side from now on.
0: But what about you? You were so white when you came in. Something's happened. Why don't you tell me?
1: What do you mean, Phil?
0: You're holding something back. What happened out there in the City of the Dead? Why were you so white when you ran into the house? Where is Captain Friday?
1: Well, Phyllis...
0: Has something happened to the captain?
1: Now, Phyllis, you've got enough to worry about. Don't bother your head about it.
0: It's Dr. Tooner.
1: Yeah, still unconscious. Yeah, he's still unconscious, but he'll be around pretty soon now.
0: Oh, Jimmy Parker, you tell me what happened. You've got to tell me. Is he dead? Is Captain Friday dead?
1: No. Well, that is, I don't know.
0: You don't know? Well, weren't you with him all the time? Oh, Jimmy, don't put me off.
1: I'm not putting you off, Phyllis. Honestly, I don't know.
0: Then...
1: Phil, Captain Friday's vanished.
0: Vanished? Captain Friday's vanished. Oh, Jimmy.
1: Now, now, Phyllis, don't give way. Please don't.
0: Oh, but first the mayor disappeared, and now his son. Jimmy, do you think we're to be next?
1: Of course not.
0: But think of what's happened. First it was my cousin, Bert Arnold. They strangled him and threw him in an old grave.
1: Oh, don't talk about it, Phil. It'll only make you feel worse.
0: And then that stranger was stabbed to death outside your window.
1: Well, we know old Clawfoot did that. We saw him.
0: And then Lammy Fink, frightened to death. What is there in the world that could frighten a person to death?
1: Well, that old caretaker was always scared of a cemetery at night, you know that.
0: But what a horrible way to die. I've heard that a person's heart sometimes bursts wide open with fear. Did you ever hear of that, Jimmy?
1: No, of course not. Stop it now, Phil. You're frightening yourself sick with this kind of talk.
0: And then Mayor Friday vanished from a barred room.
1: Oh, Phil, I tell you...
0: And now Captain Friday. Tell me, Jimmy, how did Captain Friday disappear? How did it happen?
1: Oh, listen here, Phil. Wait until morning, won't you? Wait until daylight and I'll tell you all about it. It'll only be a few hours now.
0: No, no, I want to hear now.
1: But Phyllis, it's not a nice story.
0: Tell me now.
1: Well, I left the house and went to the shed where we laid out the skeleton.
0: The skeleton with the message tied to it, saying it wasn't my grandfather?
1: Oh, Phil, I wish you wouldn't.
0: Go on, Jimmy.
1: Well, the skeleton was gone.
0: Gone? The skeleton, too. The mayor, the captain, and now the skeleton.
1: Yes, the skeleton was gone. We were looking about outside the shed when I ran across the bones of its foot.
0: Its foot?
1: Yes. Just a little further down into the city of the dead, and Captain Friday found its ankle bone.
0: What? Well, that's strange. What did that mean?
1: We didn't know at first. But presently we found leg bones and most of the rest of the skeleton scattered out ahead of us. It was a trail of bones, Phyllis.
0: A trail of bones?
1: Yes, a trail of bones leading us down into the city of the dead. Leading us down to a grave.
0: Any particular grave?
1: The grave of Ernie Morton.
0: Ernie Morton?
1: The grave we opened in search of the Black Pearls.
0: Oh, Jimmy!
1: The grave in which the strangled body of your cousin, Bert Arnold, was found.
0: Oh, what does it mean? What is it?
1: And Phil, when we got down into the city of the dead, there perched on the headstone of Ernie Morton's grave was the grinning skull of our skeleton.
0: Oh.
1: And that isn't all.
0: Yes?
1: Phyllis, there was someone digging in that grave again.
0: Jimmy!
1: Yes, someone digging. Digging. He didn't see us. We threw ourselves down in the shadow of a tombstone. It was brilliant moonlight.
0: Who was it?
1: I couldn't tell. I don't know. Captain Friday made me lie flat. I couldn't see a thing. All I could hear was the shoveling. Shoveling of the ghoul in Ernie Morton's grave.
0: Then what happened?
1: Captain Friday was peering around the edge of the tombstone. Suddenly he called my name and dropped back to the ground.
0: He saw who it was?
1: That's what I thought, but if he did, he wouldn't tell me. He said he was going out after the fellow and that I was to lie still until he yelled. He said he would yell when he leaped into the grave on the man, and that was my signal to come to his aid.
0: Why didn't you go with him?
1: Well, I wanted to, but he wouldn't let me. He wouldn't even let me raise my head to watch him while he sneaked up on the grave.
0: Why?
1: I don't know. Then he slipped out, and I waited. I waited and waited. Pretty soon I heard the shoveling stop. I got ready to jump to my feet. I expected the captain to yell any second, but there wasn't any yell. I waited a few seconds longer, and then I raised myself and looked over the top of the gravestone.
0: Yes, Jimmy?
1: Phyllis, there wasn't a sign of anyone any place around.
0: Jimmy!
1: It's as true as anything I ever said in my life. Captain Friday had vanished. The gravedigger had vanished. Even the shovel had gone. I rushed to the edge of the half-uncovered grave and looked everywhere. There was nothing.
0: Oh, Jimmy, I couldn't have done that.
1: I stood there in the moonlight at the edge of the grave, petrified for a moment. Then I yelled until my lungs hurt. And all I got from my trouble was a lot of echoes. Echoes coming up from the ruins of the old church. Echoes and the faint sounding of that phantom church bell.
0: I couldn't have stood it.
1: Then I got sick, and I got away from the edge of the grave and started to run. It's more than a mile, but I ran the whole way back here to the cottage without stopping.
0: No wonder you were white and out of breath.
1: And when I came in the door and found everything so upset and you so frightened, it brought me to my senses. I think the doctor's coming too, Phyllis.
0: Get a pan of cold water, Jimmy. Bathe his head.
1: Yeah, okay. Watch him, Phil. If he starts to move around, yell. I don't want him to fall off the lounge.
0: He's all right. Only hurry.
1: Coming. Now we'll fix him up. Poor old guy. Yeah, this cold water will help that head. You know, Phil, this is pretty rough treatment for a man as old as Doc Tooner.
0: It's pretty rough treatment on any of us. And Jimmy, just as sure as anything in this world, this is building up to something.
1: Yeah. I suppose everything has a payoff.
0: I just hope that payoff won't end up in a funeral parlor. That's all I hope.
2: The old mayor missing, Captain Friday missing, and the prowling of old Clawfoot is building up to something more surely than Phyllis Carroll can know. And on the next appearance of one of these three, who is even now making his way between the moonlit headstones toward the cottage. But more of that in just a moment.
1: Oh, my head.
3: No, he's coming to all right, Phil.
0: I'm awfully sorry about him. He's been so kind to me.
1: Yeah.
3: The mayor keeps some stimulant around here somewhere. I think a little something would do him good.
0: I saw it on the lower left-hand shelf in the kitchen cupboard, Jimmy.
3: Oh, good. I'll get it.
0: Did you find it, Jimmy?
3: Yeah, I got it. Yeah, this'll snap him out of it. Here now, Doc. Try and drink this. That's put color in his face. He's opening his eyes, Phil. Hello, Doc. Feeling pretty bad?
4: What is this? What's the matter?
3: Just a little bump on the head, Doctor. You'll be all right in a minute.
4: Bump on the head? How did I get a bump on the head?
3: Oh, don't remember, huh? Old Clawfoot slugged you.
4: Clawfoot, I remember. He was after Miss Carroll. Did he get her?
0: I'm all right, Dr. Tuner. Honest, I am. Don't you worry about me a bit.
4: Oh, I shouldn't have let that thing get the best of me. I guess I ain't as young as I used to be.
3: Well, don't you worry about that. You put up a good fight. Phyllis told me all about it.
4: I'm still a good fighting man, Parker. I'd have brained that thing with a poker if my foot hadn't slipped. That's what was the matter. My foot slipped.
3: Yeah, of course, Dr. Tuner. That's the way it happened. Now, you just lay back and rest a while.
4: Say, Parker.
3: Well?
4: You know, I'm feeling kind of dejected, like I think I could do with another spoonful out of that bottle.
3: Oh, that's right, sir. I'll bet you could. In just a minute, I'll fix it for you. Here you are.
4: Thanks, Parker.
3: Yeah, that's all right. Now, you just lie still for a bit until you feel stronger.
0: Jimmy, could I have a drink of water?
3: Oh, sure thing. I'll have it for you in a jiffy. Here you are, Phil.
4: Where's Captain Friday, Parker?
3: He hasn't come in yet.
4: What's he doing out meandering around the City of the Dead this time of night?
3: Oh, he'll be in when he gets ready.
4: What gets me is what that old Clawfoot critter wanted in here. I reckon he didn't come from Miss Carroll after all, seeing as he went away without hurting her none. Did you see what he did after I was knocked out, Miss Carroll?
0: No, Dr. Tuner. He came toward me and I fainted.
4: Fainted, huh?
0: Yes, and he was gone when I came to.
4: And you ain't noticed anything different since you waked up? Anything about the room or anything in the room?
0: Why, no.
4: Funny. What do you suppose he wanted, Parker?
3: I don't suppose he wanted anything. Probably the midnight ramblings of a mad creature. I think you and Phil were lucky to get off with your lives.
0: Listen!
3: The Phantom Church bell again. I wonder if it's going to begin all over.
0: Begin over again? What do you mean?
3: I mean, I wonder if we're going to have more trouble with old Clawfoot tonight.
0: Oh, Jimmy, would you please look out of the window and see if anything's outside?
3: No, of course, Phyllis. Hey, Dr. Tuner, what are you doing? You lie down there.
4: No, sir. I reckon I'm feeling a mite spryer, and I did. I guess I'll be moving about a bit.
3: Yeah, but you had a nasty blow on the head.
4: Well, you don't want me to stay in bed the rest of my life just because you bumped my head, do you, Parker?
3: No, of course not. Not if you feel like getting up.
0: There goes the bell again. Oh, please look out of the window and see if that thing is around again.
3: I don't suppose I'll be able to see much.
0: Shh.
4: Someone on the porch.
0: Listen to that.
4: Yeah, someone on the porch.
3: Listen. Shh. He's coming up to the door.
4: Is it bolted?
3: Yes, I locked it.
0: I don't want it to come in here. I couldn't stand seeing it again.
3: Shh, Phil. Doc and I can take care of you. I wouldn't mind having a gun.
4: Yeah, that's what I wished for on his last visit.
3: Here, you take the leg of this broken chair. I'll handle the poker. Shh, shh. Hello? Who's there?
4: You mean disposition, whoever he is.
0: Oh, Jimmy, I'm so afraid.
3: Hi, you out there! You better answer if you know what's good for you.
4: That's right. We're two against you. You ain't got a chance.
5: Doc Tuner, is that you?
4: Mr. Mayor Friday, will that be... Sure, it's me, Mayor. Here, unlock that door and let the mayor in.
0: Dr. Tuner, are you certain it's the mayor?
4: Certain? Of course I'm certain. Go on, open the door, Parker. Yeah, what did I tell you? Of course it's the mayor.
6: Well, why shouldn't it be me? What in tarnation did you go and lock me out for?
3: Well, why didn't you answer instead of tromping up on the porch and banging on the door without a word?
6: Because I ain't used to asking for permission to enter my own house. What in the Sam Hills happened here anyway? Who broke that chair? Who smashed in that door?
4: I reckon it couldn't be helped, Mayor. We had a little visit from old Clawfoot while you were out.
6: Clawfoot?
4: I reckon so.
3: By the way, Mayor Friday, where have you been all night?
6: Curious young squirt, ain't you, Parker?
3: Perhaps so. But a lot of things have been happening around the City of the Dead tonight. And I think you can throw light on a great deal of it.
6: What's been happening?
3: Well, to begin with, we all saw Captain Friday lock you in that room there before he and I went out into the City of the Dead.
6: You saw the captain lock me in?
4: That's right, Mayor. I reckon we all saw him do it.
6: Doc, you saw him lock me in?
4: I reckon that's right, Mayor.
6: When was that, Doc?
4: Just before he and young Parker here went out. I reckon it was something about, like, midnight, Mayor.
6: No.
3: How'd you get out, Mayor Friday?
6: Where's the captain, Parker?
3: Why, he vanished.
6: Vanished?
3: Yes. We went down into the City of the Dead together and, well, he disappeared.
6: You mean something's happened to my son, Parker?
3: I'm sorry, Mayor Friday. I don't know what happened to him. You see, we found someone digging in Ernie Morton's grave.
6: Ernie Morton's grave?
3: Yes. Captain Friday made me lie down behind a tombstone while he crept up to the grave. He told me to wait until he shouted.
6: Well?
3: He never shouted.
6: Didn't shout?
3: No. I waited as long as I thought it wise, and then I followed.
6: What did you see?
3: Nothing. Captain Friday had vanished, and so had the fellow that had been digging.
6: Did you see who it was in that grave?
3: No. When I got to the edge of the grave, there was nothing but a partly filled hole.
6: That's a likely story, young man.
3: Well, it's true.
6: Yeah, I reckon I know better than that.
3: Well, what do you mean?
6: Just what I say. It just happens that I came up through the City of the Dead right by Ernie Morton's grave not half an hour ago, and that grave ain't been touched. Maybe, though, you filled up the grave before you came in.
3: No. No, I left it just as it was. You say it's filled up now?
6: Reckon it ain't been opened this night.
3: Well, I tell you it was open.
6: And I tell you, Parker, if you killed my son, it's going to be the last sneaking thing you do.
0: That's the most asinine statement I ever heard.
6: No, another country heard from.
3: Phyllis is right. It is asinine.
4: Now, look here, Mayor. Are you certain Ernie Morton's grave hasn't been dug into?
6: I'll take you down there if you can't take my word for it.
4: No, if you say so, Mayor, it's so. But look here, Parker ain't been acting like my idea of a killer.
6: You're an old fool, Doc Tooner. How do you know how a killer acts?
4: Now then, Mayor, you can't make me believe that you think the captain's dead. I ain't lived around you 40 years for nothing. If you really thought anything had happened to that boy...
6: You keep your thoughts to yourself, Doc Tooner.
0: But Mayor Friday, why would Jimmy do a thing like that? He hadn't any reason. Honestly, he didn't.
6: The captain was getting too much on him. Of course he had reason. Plenty of reason.
0: Oh, no, no. Honestly, Jimmy wouldn't hurt anyone. Honestly.
4: There now, Miss Carol.
3: Oh, Phil, don't cry. It's all right.
0: Oh, but you didn't.
4: Now, Miss Carol, you've gone and made yourself unhappy again. You've had too much trouble tonight.
0: Oh, but Dr. Tooner, you know Jimmy wouldn't hurt anybody, don't you?
4: Well, yes, of course. Here now, you let me straighten out your pillow for you.
0: But the mayor said...
4: Let me lift you up a little. Yeah, now I can fix that pillow. I'll give you a powder that'll put... Hello? What's this under your pillow?
0: Why, I don't know.
4: Look here, Mayor, Parker, look. Look what I found under Miss Carol's pillow.
0: What is it? Let me see. What have you got there, Dr. Tooner?
6: A black pearl. A black pearl.
4: Jumping Jerusalem, did you ever see anything like it? A black pearl as big as a pigeon's egg.
3: But where did it come from? Dr. Tooner, where did you get it?
4: I found it under Miss Carol's pillow, just where I said I found it.
3: Phil, where did you get it?
0: I don't know. It isn't mine. I never saw it before.
6: But it was under your pillow, young woman.
0: I don't care. I never saw it before.
4: Ain't it a beauty? One of old Theodore Beverly's collection, as sure as you're born.
0: But it's uncanny. How did it get under my pillow?
3: Well, one thing's certain now, anyway.
4: What's that, son?
3: That somebody has found the pearls. Their whereabouts is no longer a secret to somebody.
6: And to someone in this group.
3: How do you figure that out, Mayor?
6: Because we're the only ones who've had an opportunity of placing the pearl under the girl's pillow.
3: Old Clawfoot. It was old Clawfoot.
4: By jiggers, I wonder.
3: Of course it was old Clawfoot. We were wondering why he broke into the place. He didn't take anything, didn't hurt anyone more than was necessary to carry out his mission.
4: Sounds reasonable.
3: Well, of course. If Phyllis hadn't fainted, I'll bet he'd have put the pearl right in her hand.
0: Jimmy, do you really think so?
3: I'll bet money on it.
0: But why? Why?
3: I don't know. Just the same, I'll bet it was he. I know it was.
6: You seem awful anxious to convince us, Parker.
3: What do you mean, Mayor?
6: I mean I don't think Clawfoot had anything to do with that pearl.
3: Oh? Well, what's your theory?
6: I think you put that pearl there.
3: What? Me?
6: Yes. I think that pearl explains why the captain didn't come back to the cottage with you, James Parker.
3: But I don't understand.
6: Oh, yes, you do. In some manner, you and my son hid on the hiding place of them black pearls tonight. And it didn't suit your purpose to have anybody but yourself know about them.
3: You're crazy.
6: Well, maybe I am and maybe I ain't. But just the same, young fella, I ain't taking any chances. You're going in that there bedroom of yours, and you're going to stay there until we can turn you over to the police.
0: But you can't do that. You mustn't.
3: Look here, Mayor, that's absurd. Why on earth would I give myself away by bringing one of the pearls here to the cottage?
6: You couldn't resist the temptation of bringing one along to show to the girl. Likely you and her was looking at it when Doc Tooner came to. You didn't have time to hide it, so you stuck it under her pillow.
0: No, no. I never saw it before. Honestly, I didn't. I swear it.
4: Now, now, don't you go getting all excited again, Miss Carroll.
3: What's the matter with you, Mayor Friday? Why don't you give me a break? You're always making me the goat for everything. What have you got against me? I've never done anything to you.
6: That won't do you no good, Parker.
3: Well, you know what I think of you.
6: With as much circumstantial evidence against you?
3: Circumstantial evidence? I'd like to know if there's anyone in the world that's got more against them than you.
6: You went out of this house with my son, and you came back alone. That's enough for me.
3: Look! Look!
6: What? Are you pointing at me?
3: Yes, I'm pointing at you. Look there in his vest pocket.
0: Jimmy, what is it? I don't see anything.
6: He must be losing his mind. What's the matter with you?
3: Look at that gold pencil in his vest pocket. That's Captain Friday's pencil.
0: You mean...
3: Captain Friday had that pencil in his pocket when we left the house tonight.
4: What? What's that?
3: And look at the fresh dirt on the knee of the mayor's trousers.
0: Oh, Jimmy.
3: Mayor Friday, supposing you tell us what's become of your son, Captain Friday.

There have been many clues pointing to Wormair Friday of the City of the Dead all along. But now, had he finally hanged himself? And was it Clawfoot who left the Black Pearl for Phyllis? Not only these questions, but the whereabouts of Captain Friday will be brought to you next week when Carlton E. Morse presents Chapter 8 of The City of the Dead, entitled The Kidnapping of Clawfoot.

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0: Mystery House, that strange publishing firm owned by Dan and Barbara Glenn, where each new novel is acted out by the Mystery House staff before it is accepted for publication. Mystery House.
1: The story for tonight's Mystery House tryout, Barbie, Murder is an Art. Does it deal with some artistic form of mayhem?
2: It's the method that's artistic, Dan. It's a story of domestic trouble that ends in unpleasant death. And there's a real puzzle to unravel.
1: Well, let's start unraveling. I'm raring to go.
2: Well, so are the rest of the folks.
3: I bet nobody's as enthusiastic as I am.
1: Yeah, well, how come you're so enthusiastic, Tom? You know, you aren't playing a part tonight in the show. That is, aside from narrator.
3: Oh, yes, I am, Mr. Glenn. A mighty important part. Just listen.
1: Okay, places, everybody. Set the scene, will you, Tom?
3: Murder is an art. Our story opens in the acid-steeped workroom of Henri Wales, top commercial photographer. Henri's wife, Josephine, is talking to Cal Grayson, a young artist, offering him encouragement.
4: Your work is coming along beautifully, Cal. These new watercolors, they show much improvement.
5: I don't want to talk about watercolors, Josie.
4: Now, you should talk about them, think about them, and dream about them. You must make me proud to have helped you, even so little.
5: You could help me plenty.
4: Kelvin, remember your promise.
5: But hang it, Josie, I love you. What difference does it make what I promised?
4: Please, Kel, you are so young. Love, for you it is with a young girl, not me.
5: You're young and beautiful. What difference does 10 years make? I'm old enough to...
4: You need a girl of your own age, and not a married woman. Henri and I...
5: Don't love Henri. You couldn't.
4: No. You said you would not talk like that. Henri is my husband.
5: A photographer.
4: Henri is an artiste. His photographs are the finest in all...
5: You know why they're good, don't you? Because he makes you sit in his filthy, smelly room, retouching stuff. You... A painter who could do great things.
4: You don't know what I could do. I am Henri's wife, and my duty...
5: Duty? To that louse?
4: Kelvin, I can't have you talking so. You must stop coming here. I try to encourage you because you have the spark of artistic talent. But romance is for young people. You and Cynthia.
5: Cynthia? It's you I want, Josie. You.
4: Kel, you stay away from me. How...
5: I love you, Josie.
4: You're a boy. A romantic, spoiled boy. And you must not... Oh, I cannot see you again.
5: Don't go, please. Stay here. I've got to make you understand.
4: Kelvin, let go of my arm. I said to...
5: Please, Josie, listen to me. Try to understand.
4: Kelvin, you're hurting me. You're a young fool. I'm going to tell Henri about you. About how you...
5: You wouldn't dare.
4: You leave me no choice when you act like this. Yes, I will tell him.
5: No. You're not going to wreck everything in the world for me. You're not going to do it, understand? I won't let you.
4: Your fingers on me. No. Kel, I can't breathe. Let me go for the love of heaven. You. No.
5: Josie, what? You. What is it? What's wrong?
4: Henri. I. No.
5: Josie, come on. What's happened? What's wrong with you? Don't scare me like this. Water. I'll get you a glass of water. You'll be all right. You've got to be all right. I didn't mean to hurt you, Josie. You know I didn't mean to hurt you. I wouldn't have strangled you. I was just mad and upset. I didn't know what I was doing. Josie, wake up. You've got to wake up. Cynthia. Where did you...
2: My, what a touching scene. What happened to her?
5: I did it. I lost my head.
2: Did what?
5: Made her faint.
2: With her weak heart, almost anything can make her faint. Now, pull yourself together and get a glass of water. But first, maybe we should put her on the davenport.
5: All right.
2: Hey, she's really hot cold. Oh, I read someplace that rubbing the wrist stimulates the circulation. Gal.
5: You think she's coming, too?
2: No. There's no pulse. I think she's dead.
5: I killed her. Murdered her.
2: Cal, stop saying that. Now pull yourself together. We've got to figure out...
5: What's there to figure? Call the police. No use my trying to run away.
2: You're not going to run away. But before I call the police, we've got to figure out what you're going to tell them.
5: There's nothing to tell them, except that I killed her. I knew about her heart. I shouldn't have... Somebody just came in the studio reception room. What? I can't do it, Cynthia.
2: Grow up. You stay in here while I see who it is. And don't go to pieces.
5: But the police...
2: The police couldn't know about this. It'll be a customer. Sit there and keep quiet. Why, hello, Taffy.
6: Hi, sweetheart. A little slow getting out here, aren't you? I have to work for a living. I'll ignore that crack, darling.
4: Where is he?
2: Where's who?
6: You know who.
2: Why, he's on a job.
6: You wouldn't lie to me, dear. He wouldn't be in the back room, would he?
2: No, no, you can't.
6: What's getting you in such an uproar? I'll bet.
2: Don't open that door, Taffy. Henri's not there.
6: I can't open it with you standing in front of it, that's for sure. You're hiding something.
2: Taffy, please, don't go back there. You know how Josie feels about you.
6: Oh, so she's in there.
2: Yes, and you shouldn't come here, Taffy. Henri promised her he wouldn't see you anymore.
6: What he promised her is no concern of mine. But you can tell him for me that if he stands me up on one more date...
2: Why not tell him yourself, Taffy? You'll undoubtedly see him before I do. I just work here.
6: Well, okay. But goodbye, darling.
2: Cal?
5: Who was it?
2: Never mind. It was nothing to worry about.
5: Nothing to worry about? With her dead in there? What am I going to tell the police?
2: If you'd pipe down a minute, maybe I could think of something. You're in a spot. If I didn't love you so much...
5: Love? Don't even talk about such a thing. Not with her back there murdered.
2: Be quiet. You choked her, so there'll be marks on her neck. But the police won't know they're your finger marks.
5: Henri will know. He suspects me anyway. He's told me to stay away from Josie.
2: He's been out at a big estate all day taking pictures. He won't suspect anything.
5: But he's jealous of me.
2: You flatter yourself. Now, let's see. We'll say that someone came in. A mysterious stranger.
5: You can't get away with that.
2: This character came in while you and I were in the developing room. You came into the dark room to see me, and we heard Josie scream. That's it.
5: No.
2: We heard her scream, and both ran out here. Josie was all crumpled up on the floor. The door to the reception room was open. You ran out there and saw our mysterious character lamming out the door. He had too much of a start on you.
5: They won't believe it.
2: They'll have to believe it. I'll be backing up your story. Can you remember it? You didn't see enough of the fellow to be able to give a good description of him. Now, drill the story into your head, Cal, and stick to it. Stick to it. Unless you do, you're done.

0: Lieutenant Kamek, I'm Cynthia Bradley.
1: Cynthia Bradley, huh? You work here?
0: Yes, and this is my friend Cal Grayson. We were together when we heard Josie's scream.
1: Yeah, and you saw the guy who did it, right?
2: I guess so.
1: What do you mean you guess so? Did you or didn't you?
2: Why, yes. Yes, we saw him.
0: He's upset, Lieutenant. He's an artist. A sensitive person. And Mrs. Wales was a good friend.
1: Where's her husband? Why isn't he here?
0: Well, I called him, Lieutenant. He was on a job taking pictures out at a big estate.
1: Mm-hmm. Just you two alone here, huh?
0: Yes. I called Mr. Wales right after I called you. He'll be here soon. But to get back to the story, Cal...
1: Suppose you let Cal tell me what he was doing. Well, young man, what's the story?
2: I came here to see Cynthia. We used to go to art school together.
1: What's that got to do with it?
0: What he's trying to say is that we've been going together, Lieutenant.
1: Well, let him say it, then. Where were you when you heard this scream?
2: Cynthia was working in the dark room, and I'd gone in to talk to her. And then the scream...
0: And Cal ran out, and there was Josie all crumpled.
2: I saw someone running through the door, a man.
0: We'd never seen him before.
1: He didn't have much of a start on you, Grayson.
2: I know. But I was stunned at seeing Mrs. Wales. I guess I stood there too long, just doing nothing. When I came to and up to chase him, I was too late. And Josie...
1: Josie? You two seem pretty familiar with the woman.
0: Why, of course. She was a painter before she married Henri Wales, and... She did a lot to encourage young painters like Cal. She'd given up her own work.
2: He made her do it.
0: No, Cal. You see, Lieutenant, Henri Wales is a fine photographer, and his wife did expert retouching.
2: She was too good for that. He had no right to...
0: Why, Mr. Wales...
3: Yes. Cynthia, this... Won't you tell me on the phone it is true? Oh, I got here as fast as I could. Where is she? Quick.
1: A minute.
3: My wife? Well, what is happening?
1: Your wife's dead, Wales. There's nothing you can do to help her now. Except help us figure out how it happened.
3: My Josephine,

0: Only this, Josephine.
1: It's my fault Cal was here. I asked him to drop in.
2: What's the matter, Wales? This fellow done something to make you sore?
0: No, nothing, nothing.
2: You were about to make a crack about telling him to keep away from here. What was it?
0: It was just that once I was a little jealous.
1: Cal brought his paintings in for Josie to criticize, and she admired his work. That's all.
2: Yeah? When a man's jealous, he usually has some reason.
0: Josephine was so much to me, but when this boy seemed so crazy about her, of course it was nothing to her.
3: No, she thought more of me than you, Ari.
1: Cal!
0: You! She was a woman, and you a little boy.
3: I'm old enough to know what love is. And I loved her a lot more than you ever did, you heel.
2: You don't say.
1: He doesn't know what he's saying, Lieutenant. He's all mixed up.
2: Yeah, he's mixed up, all right. Maybe he don't know what he's saying, but I do. I'm beginning to see what happened.
1: Oh, no, Lieutenant. You're wrong.
2: This mysterious stranger, Grayson. What did he look like?
3: I don't know. I didn't see enough of him.
2: You choked her yourself, didn't you? Well, answer me.
1: Don't let him bully you, Cal. I was with him, Lieutenant.
2: Now, keep out of this. You've admitted you loved the woman, Grayson. You told her, didn't you? And she was still in love with her husband. She wouldn't have anything to do with you. She sent you packing. So you got mad and grabbed her by the throat.
3: No. No, it wasn't like that at all.
1: He was with me, Lieutenant. How many
2: Keep
1: times...
2: Keep still.
0: But this boy, he's not a murderer, officer. He is an artiste, a sensitive, emotional...
2: Emotional enough to get crazy mad,
0: but
2: yeah.
0: It is not in an artist to destroy. An artist creates things, beautiful things.
2: Save it. Artists go crazy quicker than anybody. Come on, genius.
0: The phone...
2: Never mind, I'll get it. Hello? Yeah, this is Kamek. Huh? What? You're kidding. You're sure, huh? And I guess that louses things up good for me, Joe. I thought I had this one on a platter. Yeah, so long. Anybody who gets on the homicide squad should have his head examined of all that.
0: There is something wrong, officer?
2: Wrong. He just got the medical examiner's report on the body.
3: What about it?
2: She wasn't strangled to death.
3: What?
2: No sign of choking at all.
0: Her heart. Yes, she has...
2: Yeah. It was her heart, all right. She died from an overdose of digitalin. Enough to kill a healthy horse. She was poisoned.

Josephine Wales poisoned? But I thought... Well, we'll find out who poisoned her and why in the second act. Meanwhile...

0: And now the second act of Murder is an Odd. Lieutenant Kamek, baffled by the medical examiner's report, is questioning the dead woman's husband.
1: Now, Wales, I want to look over the whole layout here.
2: You are welcome to look, but I've been trying to tell you, Lieutenant. My wife was taking digitalin. It was prescribed.
1: Not the way she took it. It wasn't prescribed. Doctor says there wasn't enough in those tablets of hers to...
2: Her heart was very weak. Perhaps the doctor did not realize...
1: He realizes the way she was loaded with the stuff. Yeah. Is this the room where she worked?
2: Yes. These are her things. Her brushes.
1: Uh-huh. What's this stuff here?
2: Opaques. Paints for retouching my pictures.
1: Okay. Where do you work?
2: Here. My cameras. My desk.
1: Yeah. Look, you think your wife was leading this boy Cal on?
2: But no, he is only a boy.
1: Well, he says he was in love with her.
2: He's a little fool. Josephine, she liked to encourage all young painters. What are you doing? Those are my...
1: Yeah, I know, your letters.
2: But they are personal. You have no right to go through my desk. I demand
1: that... Don't get excited. Uh-huh. Yeah. Who's Taffy?
2: Give me those letters. They have nothing to do with this.
1: I said, who's Taffy?
2: Why, only a girl, a model.
1: Your wife know about her?
2: Give me those letters. They have no concern.

0: to you.
1: Oh? I'd like to talk to this Taffy. Maybe she knows something about digitalin.
0: Digitalin is a medicine, a prescription.
1: And in this case, a prescription for death. Spradley, what do you know about Taffy Landon?
2: Taffy Landon? Who's she?
0: You are making a mistake, Kermit.
3: She came here once in a while, Lieutenant, when Josie wasn't here. She was in love with Henri.
0: But I protest.
1: Yeah, those letters showed that.
0: The letter. She was a friend.
1: Yeah, I could tell that. And what a friend.
0: But that is over. I sent her away. You can ask her.
1: Don't worry, I will.
2: But what does all this have to do with Josie?
0: It is a mistake.
3: Hi, Taffy.
4: Well, quite a party. No welcome, Henri?
1: There's no time for welcome, sister. What's this between you and Wales?
4: Why, has Josie tried to make some trouble?
3: Josie's dead, Taffy. Murdered.
4: Oh, but I can't believe that.
1: Oh, well, it's true anyway. Now, what was the deal between you and Wales?
4: Why, he promised to marry me as soon as...
0: No! Taffy, for the love of heaven... It was only a flirtation, Lieutenant.
4: Henri, you promised you'd marry me as soon as you could get rid of... divorce her. You know you did.
1: Well, and just about does it. You had to get rid of your wife so you could marry this girl.
0: It isn't true. I love my wife. Taffy was only one of my models.
1: Those letters don't read that way.
0: But I can prove...
1: You'll have plenty of time to prove things, Wales. I'm taking you into the station.

0: It's awfully nice of you to bring me home, Lieutenant.
1: Oh, it's a pleasure. You were pretty crazy about Wales, huh?
0: Well, he was sweet. Isn't there any chance that he'll get off?
1: You can't tell what a jury'll do. Maybe you'll get him back.
0: Be your age, Lieutenant. Henri wouldn't ever marry me. He isn't that kind. He doesn't take love seriously. Oh, here's my house.
1: Just a minute. You mean you don't think he'd have married you if he hadn't got caught?
0: I don't think he'd ever marry anybody again. He's not the marrying kind.
1: But his motive for murder. You're it.
0: Don't be silly, Lieutenant. He didn't need to kill his wife to see me whenever he wanted to. And he was tired of me anyway. He'd been standing me up on dates.
1: But if that's so, I've got the wrong guy.
0: I wouldn't know. I'm just a gal trying to get along in the world. Well, good night.
1: Where's Wales, Miss Bradley?
2: How should I know? In jail, I suppose.
1: They've let him out on bail. You haven't seen him, have you?
2: Of course not. Why?
1: Somebody just took a wild shot at Taffy Landon.
2: She's killed?
1: No, just scared.
2: Why should Henri...
1: He saw that the girl's story about him promising to marry her wasn't going to do him any good.
2: But why would he shoot at her?
1: To scare her, so she couldn't testify in court.
2: Oh, but I can't believe that, Lieutenant. I'll bet...
1: Yeah? What?
2: I'll bet she fired a shot herself and then called the police. Don't you see? To throw suspicion away from her.
1: Suspicion? Who's suspecting her?
2: Why, look... Henri Wales told Taffy he'd marry her if he could get his wife out of the way. If that doesn't give Taffy a motive for the murder...
1: Yeah, maybe it does, at that.
2: She had the only motive that makes sense.
1: Maybe you're right. It's worth talking to her anyway. So long.
2: Goodbye, Lieutenant. Good luck. Why, Kel. You, in the dark room? What were you doing there?
3: Hiding.
2: But what for?
3: To hear what was going on.
2: Oh, then you know that Taffy pulled a fake shooting to throw suspicion on somebody else. Lieutenant Kamek has just...
3: You fired that shot, Cynthia.
2: I? Oh, Cal, don't be silly.
3: I'm not being silly. I'm just getting smart, Cynthia. I spilled a bottle of Josie's Opaque when I was snooping around here, too.
2: Well, what's that got to do with...
3: Plenty. There was something funny about that paint. I could smell it.
2: Oh, your imagination's getting the best of you.
3: That paint had digitalin mixed with it. A lot of it. Every bottle.
2: Oh, you must be mistaken.
3: No. You won't get to destroy it, Cynthia. I've hidden it.
2: But I don't see...
3: Josie always moistened the ends of her paintbrushes with her lips and tongue. Henri talked to her about it not being sanitary. So had I. She just laughed at us. We all talked about it. And the paint on those brushes was loaded with digitalin. Every time she licked a paintbrush, she got more digitalin. The poison was cumulative.
2: Where are those bottles of Opaque?
3: Cynthia, put down that gun.
2: Where are they? Tell me before...
3: So you did kill Josie.
2: Yes, and I'll get away with it, too. Once you're out of the way, you might get them suspecting me with your story. They don't even consider me now.
3: But you could have let me take the blame in the first place. I thought I had killed her. I offered...
2: Oh, you poor dope. I knew I could handle you any way I wanted. But I needed to pose as your girlfriend, the loyal standby... so they wouldn't suspect me. And Taffy was to be the real fall guy. It's working out that way, too. Gets her out of the way.
3: Taffy? Out of the way of what?
2: You were so crazy about Josie, you couldn't see anything. Henri and I have been in love for months.
3: But Taffy, she...
2: Sure. That's why everybody will think Taffy's guilty. She's just a gold digger. Henri doesn't really give two hoots for her. But he'll marry me. He knows I'm serious.
3: So that's why you killed Josie.
2: From the way she talked to you, I knew she'd never divorce him. And I started poisoning her months ago when the doctor began giving her digitalin. Medicine. A little of it. But too much of it was death. All she needed was a little shock to make her heart...
3: When I got mad at her, what...
2: Sure. It was too much for her heart. You see, Cal, you really did kill her.
3: No.
2: I can even tell them I killed you. I'll tell them it's self-defense. Doesn't get Taffy out of the picture, but I can take care of her.
3: You couldn't get away with it.
2: I'll tell them I found out about the digitalin in the paint bottles. That I accused you, and you tried to kill me. You killed her because she wouldn't have anything to do with you. Oh, I'll make the story stick. Don't worry. And then I'll have Henri just as I planned.
4: Cynthia.
2: Stand back, no Superman stuff. I'm a good shot. Cal, I'm warning you.
3: Quit scratching. Hey. I'm going to get that gun if...
2: No, no.
3: Get your fingers out of my eyes, you...
2: So, you thought you would get the gun if you could knock it out of my hand with that chair, did you? Well, you're not good enough. And this time...
4: Cynthia.
1: Drop the gun, Miss Bradley.
2: No, I've caught your murderer for you, Lieutenant. I figured it all out, and he...
1: Save it, Miss Bradley. I heard the whole thing.
2: You what?
1: Mm-hmm. People don't think of a cop being an artist, but my sneaking a dictograph in here, well, that was kind of a work of art, if I do say so. Give me the gun, Miss Bradley.
2: Well, I... All right.
1: Yeah, you may have been all right at retouching photographs, but when you start trying to change human lives, nah, you ain't that much.

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Yes, the Signal Oil Program. The Whistler. That whistle is your signal for the Signal Oil Program, The Whistler.

0: I am the Whistler, and I know many things, for I walk by night. I know many strange tales, hidden in the hearts of men and women who have stepped into the shadows. Yes, I know the nameless terrors of which they dare not speak.
1: Friends, here's some exciting news. The latest Hooper ratings show that in the last 2 months, the listening audience of The Whistler has increased by more than 50%. Yes, sir, 50%. And even before this increase, The Whistler was rated tops in popularity for a longer period of time than any other West Coast program in radio history. What do we at Signal Oil think about this? Well, naturally, we think it's wonderful. And we want to say thanks to our regular audience and welcome to all you new listeners. And remember, friends, Signal Gasoline is tops, too. And now The Whistler's strange story. Last Curtain.
0: The company's engagement at the Opera House in Los Angeles had 2 weeks to run. But Oriane Donati, whose beautiful voice was largely responsible for the success of the tour, had other things on her mind. Oriane was no longer thrilled by the curtain going up. She was not new to the music world. And moreover, when she allowed herself, she could feel the years inside. She didn't allow this often, of course, and certainly it was not being displayed at the moment. With Charles beside her, quietly reassuring him, Oriane found it a simple matter to face the anger of the impresario, Giulio Cassini.
2: Have you lost your mind, Oriane? You cannot just tear up a contract. I'm protected by the law.
3: Law, law. There is only one law I recognize. I do as I please, and I will not desert my Charles.
2: And why should you, my dear? Do marry Charles, but remain with us for the season at least. Please, cara
3: mia. It is impossible. Charles will not hear of it. We are both desperately in love. Am I right, my darling?
4: Yes, you're quite right, Oriane.
2: Oriane, please reconsider.
3: Sorry, Julio, my mind is quite made up. Come, Charles. Let's go someplace where we can be alone.
4: By all means.
2: All right, play your games, but if you want my advice, you will...
4: It was rather unpleasant, dear.
3: Julio, he only thinks of the money he will lose. Enough of him, though. Do you really love me?
4: Don't you know?
3: Yes. I suppose I do. That was nice, darling. Now I must go to my dressing room. Can you amuse yourself for a little while?
4: Yes, but do hurry back.
0: Yes, Oriane. At this point in your career, in your life, the most important thing is Charles and your love for him. You're thinking about this, aren't you, as you sit down before the mirror in your dressing room.
5: Mama.
3: What?
5: Mama.
3: Oh, Felice. How often have I told you not to call me Mama?
5: Oh, Mama.
3: Am I going to do with you? Oh, tell me. How are you coming along with your voice?
5: Very well. Professor Gresby is pleased with my progress.
3: What are you up to now?
5: I've just finished Faust. I'm to take up Martha next.
3: Oh, Martha, lovely. You know, Mr. Cassini has a great hope for your future. Do you enjoy your work in the chorus, darling?
5: Very much. But, Mama, how long must this pretense go on?
3: Now, Felice, my baby, it will be over sooner than you think. I am going to be married.
5: Married?
3: Yes, cara mia, to a very fine, handsome, rich man. We shall all three of us be very happy.
5: Oh, Mama, when?
3: Soon, Felice. Very soon. Now, child. Yes?
6: 8,000 pardons, my lady, but if you have the time, I should like a word with you.
3: I am very busy, Pippo. But, well, young lady, you run along now. I hope the advice I have given you will help you to amount to something.
5: Oh, it will, Madame Donati. And thank you.
3: Well? What is it, Pepo?
6: Please, Madonna, is it true what they are all saying? That you are leaving, being married?
3: Yes, it's true.
6: Oh, no, my lady, no. You must remain. The opera needs you.
3: The opera? Go away, old man. Go to your world of props where you belong. You fatigue me.
6: Oh, you grieve me, Madonna. True, I am without physical grace and beauty, but, oh, please, in my heart, There is love?
3: Love? Love, indeed. Go away, buffo. Go down to your room where you belong and stay out of my life. Stay out of what does not concern you.
0: Peppo doesn't really annoy you, does he, Oriane? He only amuses you. But you're genuinely disturbed about your daughter, Felice. Because you haven't mentioned her to Charles, have you? Somehow, the opportunity has never been right. But you know there'll be plenty of time for that after you're married. And his love for you will make him understand anything. The following morning, Giulio sends for you. And he seems in a strangely happy mood when you enter his office.
2: Oriane, come in, come in.
3: Where are the papers? Canceling my contract?
2: On the desk, my dear. There are 6 copies. The sooner you sign them, the sooner you can start preparing for the great day.
3: You do not want me to perform tomorrow night?
2: Oh, not necessary at all, cara mia. Now, if you just sign the papers...
3: Giulio.
2: Yes?
3: Tell me, how is it that this morning you seem so agreeable? Only yesterday you were tearing out your hair, shouting you were ruined.
2: I have had a change of heart. I know about love. I know it cannot wait. I thought it over. After all, who am I to oppose Cupid, huh?
3: Giulio, you are lying. What has happened?
2: All right, you ask. This morning, Madame Brock signed with us.
3: Kitty Brock? You sign her before you cancel my contract?
2: Yes, and now here are the papers, 6 copies, sign at the bottom.
3: Sign nothing. Good day, Giulio.
2: Wait, Oriane, we must discuss this, please.
3: There is nothing to discuss.
0: The thought that Giulio has taken you at your word about leaving the company infuriates you, doesn't it, Oriane? That he would sign someone else before you've even given the final release on your contract. And of all people for him to choose, Kitty Brock, a woman you've never liked. Since you refuse to cancel your contract, you continue to sing your roles. Then a few days later, you learn even more about Kitty. It's during a lull in the rehearsal while you're standing in the wings that Peppo, the property man of the company, whispers the unpleasant news in your ear.
6: My lady.
3: Huh? You... What are you doing sneaking about?
6: I would like to tell you how pleased I am that you remain with the opera after all.
3: Oh, go away, Peppo.
6: No, it is a wise decision you make, Madonna. That Porco is not worthy of you.
3: Porco? How dare you speak of my beloved in that manner? Go about your business, wretch. I must sing in a moment.
6: Yes, my lady, sing. Give your love to music. Do not waste it on him who deceives.
3: Deceives?
6: I speak the truth, my lady. It is him whom you would call husband that deceives you. He has been seeing her these past weeks. I know, I follow them.
3: Her? Who? Speak up.
6: It is the other. The one with the voice of a goat.
3: Kitty? Oh, no. Peppo, if you speak falsely, I kill you.
6: No. I speak the truth. Please, please. Even now, this very moment. Look, the 3rd box to the left. They're together.
3: Oh.
6: Do you see, Madonna? They are not looking down at the opera. No, indeed. They look into each other's eyes.
3: No.
6: They are in love.
3: Oh, is it her design to make me out a fool? To take all that is mine? No. Oh, no, I shall not let her do that.
1: 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But just for a moment, let's suppose this were a quiz show, and you were asked, what gasoline is known as the go-farther gasoline? What would your answer be? Well, if you've lived out west any length of time, you know that from Canada to Mexico, Signal is famous as the go-farther gasoline. Now, naturally, we're mighty proud of Signal's good mileage, but even more so, we're proud of what makes such mileage possible. The extra efficiency today's Signal gasoline coaxes from your motor. Because when your motor runs more efficiently, you also enjoy quicker starting, faster pickup, and smoother power. The things that make driving more fun. That's why folks who want superior performance, as well as those who insist on mileage, are both switching to Signal. They've discovered that to get the tops in gasoline quality, there are just 2 things to remember. 1, in gasoline, it takes extra quality to go farther. And two, Signal is the famous Go Farther gasoline. And now, back to the Whistler.

0: The worst has happened, hasn't it, Oriane? Charles and Kitty. The shock of it keeps you confined to your hotel rooms all the next day. And the evening's performance goes badly. And the day after that brings angry words between you and Julio when he tells you that Kitty Brock is going to sing your role tonight, regardless of your contract. Later, the odd, strangely devoted little Peppo comes to your dressing room.
1: My lady.
2: Peppo, please, let me be.
1: Madonna, I beg of you, listen to what I have to say. Look, after tonight, Madame Brock will bother you no longer.
2: What are you saying, Peppo?
1: In the room where I keep my props, there is a mirror. A mirror especially created for the use of Madame Cazzana.
2: A mirror?
1: Yes. But, such a mirror. And so practical. You see, it was purchased for Madame Cazzana nearly 20 years ago by a man who was madly in love with her. And very jealous.
2: Oh, come now. You're speaking in riddles, old man. Explain yourself.
1: Well, the mirror, the glass, was treated in such a way that a high-pitched trill or vibrato would instantly explode it in one's face. A just reward for vanity, Madonna, would you not agree?
2: Eh?
1: Especially if one is accustomed to singing into one's mirror, like the good Faust Margherita. Eh?
2: How is that you have come to possess this mirror?
1: Madame Cazzana was in love with another, so she gave the mirror to me.
2: You're dreaming, old man. If you were telling me the truth, you could not know of the mirror's treatment. Cazzana herself did not know.
1: But I do know. The jealous lover told me. When Cazzana sang Margherita and the mirror did not explode, the man came to see why. When I told him I had the mirror, he begged me to give it back for fear some innocent one would be hurt. But
2: you kept the mirror?
1: Yes. I was certain that someday it would serve its purpose.
2: Oh, get out of here, people.
1: So, this, then, is my reward for offering you happiness.
2: I told you to leave, people.
1: Very well, my fine lady. But the next time, you will come to me.
2: Really?
1: You think no, Madonna, huh? I shall be waiting for you downstairs in my room with my props where I belong, where all the ugly things are kept.
0: You know in your heart there is only hatred for Kitty Brock, don't you, Oriane? And you wonder why you fail to take advantage of Peppo's offer. The more you think about it, the more you're certain Peppo told you the truth. The principle of shattering glass by vibration has been known for more than a century. And now you've sent him away, the only one who could help you. As you leave your dressing room and start down the circular stairway...
3: Oriane!
2: Oh, Charles!
3: Oriane, where have you been? I've tried to reach you.
2: Charlotte, you have to excuse me now. I must see Julio.
3: Oh, wait, it's important. I have something to say to you.
2: Well, all right, but do hurry.
3: I hardly know how to begin. It's rather difficult to...
2: Charles, what is it?
3: Oriane, I must ask you to release me from my promise.
2: Release you?
3: Oriane, please don't hate me.
2: So it's true. The Brock woman, is it?
3: Yes. Yes, it happened all at once. It was sudden, overwhelming. Well, neither of us could help it.
2: Oh, Charles, you fool!
3: Wait!
0: It's finally happened, hasn't it, Oriane? You've lost everything. Though you're still under contract, Julio has replaced you in the company. And now Charles has rejected you. You walk backstage, behind the lofty proscenium, as though lost in a dream. As the hours pass, you can concentrate on only one thing. One person. Kitty Brock. She's the cause of it all, isn't she? Then in the distance, you hear the chorus rehearsing for tonight's performance of Faust. Concealed behind a flat, you watch your daughter Felice as she sings. So young, so alive. Then another voice becomes audible. Kitty Brock rehearsing your role. The role of Margherita. Her voice taunts you, doesn't it, Oriane? You begin to tremble with rage, and then a thought flickers through your mind.
2: The jewel song. Margherita gazes into a mirror. A mirror.
0: The hatred you feel for Kitty Brock swells within you. You turn, rush downstairs to the property room. It's the first time you've been below the opera house. You find the air damp, faded. And as you walk along the dark corridor, you see a dim light at the far end and you hear Peppo.
1: Chérie, de voir si belle dans ces miroirs.
2: Peppo! Peppo!
1: Oh. It is the fine lady come to visit Peppo, huh? What an honor you accord me.
2: Peppo, I am in need of your help. I have no time to lose. I must have the mirror. Peppo, please give it to me.
1: A moment. For what reason do you want it?
2: For what reason do you think? The Brock woman. She has robbed me of my fiancé, my position, everything.
1: Everything, my lady? Or is it just that she has robbed you of your lover?
2: Are you going to give me the mirror?
1: Yes, I will give you the mirror. Take it.
2: Thank you. And then now, Peppo.
1: Yes?
2: You leave the building. And stay away until after the performance tonight.
1: Oh, but Madonna, Mr. Cassini, what will he say when he asks me, what shall I say?
2: You were called away suddenly. Somebody in the family was ill. Anything, I don't care. It will be safer. If you are not here, they cannot blame you. An accident. Someone picked up the wrong mirror by mistake.
1: Yes, yes, I understand. Yes, I will go immediately.
0: You watch Peppo back out of the room, twisting the tattered cap in his hand. The moment he's gone, you pick up the mirror. Quickly, you slip it under your wrap and hurry to your dressing room. You put in a call to Union Station, reserve a compartment on the late train to New York. Moments later, you're backstage, to the left wing, where the garden sequence paraphernalia is set and waiting. You hurry to the jewel box on the table. Quickly, you remove the mirror from the box. Replace it with the deadly one you got from Peppo. Yes, Orianne. In a fraction of a second, the deed is accomplished. Back at your apartment, you spend the rest of the afternoon packing for your trip to New York. Then shortly before 6 that evening, you hurry from the building. Your train doesn't leave till 9:40, and you decide to have dinner at a quaint little Italian restaurant not far from Union Station. As you approach the waiting cab, the driver opens the door for you.
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0: You're relaxed, aren't you, Orianne? Hours later, as the train pulls out of the station, you lean back in your chair, give yourself up to the slow, hypnotic rhythm of the wheels on the track. Wheels that every moment take you further away from the opera house, where the performance is now in progress. Suddenly, a picture flashes through your mind. The opera. Kitty Brock and the Jewel Song. You can see her now, can't you? Singing into the mirror. You can almost hear the high-pitched trill and then the glass shattering.
2: It is too bad, Madame Brock, that your first performance with this company shall be your last.
0: About 10 o'clock, you step out of your compartment, start down the narrow corridor toward the club car, and then suddenly your ears become alert. Your brain starts spinning wildly as two voices emerge from a compartment up ahead.
5: Oh, come along, darling.
2: That's Kitty Brock's voice. What is she doing on this train?
0: A moment later, you see her step into the corridor, followed by Charles. You stand there dumbfounded, unable to move, unable to think.
3: Kitty, don't you think we ought to wire Giulio?
5: When we arrive in New York, we'll be soon enough.
3: Do you think he'll be mad because we eloped? Missing the performance tonight, I mean.
5: He'll be furious, of course. But who cares?
3: I doubt very much if Orianne will ever sing for Cassini again.
5: Yeah, that's true, I suppose. Well, it's Felice. She's quite good, you know.
3: Felice? Who is?
5: Orianne's daughter. You didn't know.
2: Felice? Oh, no.
5: Felice will have to sing. She's the only one left who knows the rules.

0: Conductor! Conductor!
1: Yes, ma'am?
0: I must get off the train immediately. You must stop.
1: Oh, I'm sorry, ma'am.
0: I've got to get back to Los Angeles.
1: Well, we'll be in Pasadena in a few minutes. You can get off there, take a cab.
0: What time is it now?
1: 10 minutes after 10, ma'am.
0: All right, all right. I get off at Pasadena. C-R-1-7-9-4. Busy. Oh, no. It can't be. It can't. Try operator. Oh. Oh. Who was keeping the operator?
2: Operator.
0: Operator. I'm trying to reach Creston 1794, but I keep getting busy signal. Will you check that for me, please?
2: That is a toll call, madam.
0: Oh, hurry, it's important.
2: The number is Creston 1794.
0: Yes. Yes, do hurry.
2: One moment, please.
0: Oh. Phyllis. Who was taking her so long? Operator! Operator! I've got to reach Phyllis.
2: Hello?
0: Yes, operator.
2: Creston 1794 has been reported out of order.
0: Out of order?
2: I'm sorry if you'll place your call later.
0: But it's important. I must get through somehow. Please, is there anything you can do?
2: I'm sorry, the line is out of order.
0: Oh! Foxy! Foxy!
3: Yes, ma'am.
0: The Opera House in Los Angeles. Can you make it in 20 minutes? I've got to be backstage before 10:40.
3: 20 minutes? That's pretty quick, lady.
0: Make it quicker if you can. Don't worry about traffic fines. I pay for everything. Please hurry. It's a matter of life and death.
4: 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Meantime, a brief weather forecast. 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
5: It's a race against time, isn't it, Oriane? The minutes tick away, precious minutes. And finally your cab roars into downtown Los Angeles. You must reach the opera before the jewel song begins. Before your daughter Felice, as Margarita, sings into the deadly mirror you had hoped would shatter in Kitty Brock's face. Then as you're within half a block of the opera house.
0: Driver, what's the matter? Why are you stopping?
3: Sorry, lady, I can't run over the car in front of me.
0: Can't you go around there?
3: Sorry again, that's impossible.
0: All right, here's your fare. Keep the change. I run the rest of the way. I must get backstage before 10:40.
3: Well, lady, you can't get out here. Be careful.
5: A small crowd had gathered near the opera house, stunned by the news of the tragedy. They saw Giulio Cassini slip out the side entrance with Felice Donati. They watched the sobbing girl, a handkerchief covering her face, being assisted toward the waiting ambulance.
6: Now, my dear, everything will be all right. Please, get us through. Here, let me help you, please. Please.
7: Mr. Cassini, Julia.
6: Take it easy, please. Now, we're all right. Please.

0: Hours later in the hospital waiting room, Giulio Cassini, hands clasped behind his back, stood by the window staring out into the night. The room was quiet except for the gentle sobbing of the woman who sat nearby. Giulio turned, placed his hand on her shoulder, and then a door opened softly. A white-clad figure stepped out into the hall and approached them.
1: Doctor?
2: Oh.
1: Doctor,
3: how is she? Mr. Giulio Cassini?
1: Yes, yes. Will she be all right?
3: Well, she'll pull through okay. Oh. But her face was cut quite badly by the glass.
2: Oh, may we see her now, Doctor?
1: Oh, this is Felice, Doctor, the injured lady's daughter. May we go in?
3: For a moment, yes. Come along.
1: Oh, thank you. Come along, Felice.
3: Mr. Cassini?
1: Yes?
3: Do you know how this accident happened?
1: Well, according to the cab driver, Orion jumped from her taxi, started to run toward the opera house, saying she had to get there before 10:40. She did not see the car approaching.
2: 10:40?
1: Yes, that is just the time when the jewel song starts.
2: And that's when Beppo rushed onto the stage, stopped the show. He grabbed the mirror from me and broke it into 1,000 pieces.

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The Whistler was produced and directed by George W. Allen, with story by Frank DeFelitta and music by Wilbur Hatch, and was transmitted to our troops overseas by the Armed Forces Radio Service. All characters portrayed on the Whistler program are fictional. Any similarity of names or resemblance to persons living or dead is purely coincidental. Remember, at the same time next Sunday, another strange tale by The Whistler. Marvin Miller speaking. This is CBS, the Columbia Broadcasting System.

0: When it comes to the weekend, you want to cut loose and celebrate? We got the soundtrack for that. Hi, this is Dex. Timeless Oldies Variety Show, and it's heard on the weekend with laughs and games and stuff. 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
1: This is Robert Montgomery. For well over a year, on the average of five times a week, my newsboy and I have engaged in the same spirited conversation. Each evening, I greet him with, anything in the papers? And each evening, he answers with, no, same old stuff. Then I spend part of the evening reading the chronicle of the day's events, the same old stuff. And I learn that the tensions in the world are greater or lesser, that some people want high taxes and some people want low, that some people are born and some are married and some are divorced and some are dead. Same old stuff. Yesterday, a man walked out into his onto his front porch, lost his balance on the top step, and 1 minute later, he was dead. An hour ago, a wife in Fort Wayne, Indiana, went to the hospital. 10 minutes ago, she became a mother. One cycle of life completed, another just beginning. And the newspaper will report them both, clearly, accurately, and without editorial comment. We can assume that in each of these homes, the old patterns of living are broken, and the new ones are in formation. But we can't know what happens next in the history of these two families. And these are very real stories that begin with birth or death. We have one for you today, a story entitled Beyond Reason. And it began this way. At exactly 7:22 on the night of January 5th, Pinkton Carr reached the corner of Post and Stockton Streets in downtown San Francisco. He was feeling fine. He stopped for a moment to look at an attractive window display, and then, still looking back, he stepped off the curb.
2: Hey, look out! No! Hit him! Stop! Stop!
3: Stop him!
4: Oh, no, don't look. Oh, the poor man.
2: Oh, call an ambulance. Somebody call an ambulance. This guy's hurt bad.
5: I saw it happen. He just stepped off the curb.
2: Somebody call an ambulance. Call an ambulance.
4: Who is he? Do you know who is he?
2: You mean, who was he?
4: Oh, the poor man.
1: Next day, the newspapers put it briefly and concisely in a small headline on page 4. Businessman hit. Businessman hit run victim. You probably read it. Not very interesting unless you knew him. The police were working on the case. Maybe one day soon they'd track down the car. Maybe. It looked like just another one of those things, soon forgotten, over and done with. But a tragedy like that can be a beginning as well as an end. It can start a whole chain of events, generate a whole series of reactions. It can become the genesis of fear, especially in the mind as sensitive as the mind of Evangeline Carr, the eldest of three daughters. Vanjie Carr, beautiful, lonely, susceptible.
6: Daddy, darling Daddy, why did he have to die that way? How could such a thing have happened to him? Accidents like that don't happen to people like him. Not without some reason. Couldn't have been an accident. It couldn't have been. And who is this man, Harry Newton? This man who's suddenly become so important in our lives. My father's business partner, they say? Oh, but my father never had a business partner. Never, I'm sure of that. He would have told me. But then, who is Harry Newton?
7: He was a hard one to pin down, Miss Carr. Doesn't have a home, not even a permanent address. He just seems to drift around.
6: Was he up here in San Francisco the night my father was killed?
7: I checked that. No, he wasn't. But he was here that day. In fact, that's the day your father and he signed the papers that made them partners.
6: That day?
7: Yeah. That's the date on the contract. He left Frisco on the 4 o'clock plane. Accident happened about 7:30.
6: Yes.
7: He seems to be the promoter type. Somebody else always takes the risk.
6: How could my father have made a man like that his partner?
3: The contract is perfectly legal, Vanjie. He is your father's partner.
6: But why? Why did Dad ever take him in? Dad contributed all the property. This man contributed nothing.
3: Nothing but himself. Evidently, your father thought him a super salesman. You see, they'd planned to subdivide and sell the acreage here at De La Vista, and he's determined to go through with it. No, I'm afraid there's not much we can do.
6: No, I suppose not.
3: I'm sorry. This is very trying for you and your sisters, I know. Perhaps when he comes up here, we can persuade him.
6: He's coming here?
3: Of course, to look the place over. He'll have to stay here quite a bit to get the work started.
6: Oh, yes, of course, I must have realized that, only I never really let myself think about how someday I'd have to meet him face to face.
3: Benji.
6: Hmm?
3: Be careful.
6: You don't trust him either, do you?
3: No, I don't trust him either.
1: Just an everyday accident, but it can be the beginning of many things, especially when the dead man leaves unfinished business behind. Unfinished business and 400 choice suburban acres between the highway and the sea. 400 undeveloped acres in which any real estate man would see the possibilities. Add to that a partner like Harry Newton and three beautiful daughters, especially a daughter like Vanjie.
6: Oh,
3: are you hurt?
6: No, I guess not. I just fell down getting out of your way.
8: Here, let me brush you off. I'm sorry. I came around the bend and didn't see you until...
6: Oh, no, it was my fault. I shouldn't have been walking in the middle of the road, dreaming like that. I'm all right, thanks.
8: The receiving hospitals are made for people like you.
6: I know. I started out at the age of 2, playing with electric light sockets.
8: Now, since I nearly knocked you down, I better introduce myself. My name's Harry Newton, and I always cross streets when the light is green. Getting by in life merely requires the ability to take advantage of green lights.
6: And the ability to recognize red lights.
8: Huh?
6: I'm Evangeline Carr.
8: So you're Vanjie, the beautiful one.
6: No, Grace is the beautiful one.
8: And Susie?
6: She's the cute one, the baby.
8: And you, Vanjie?
6: I'm just me, Vanjie. The plain one, the old maid.
8: Just because you're the oldest?
6: Mr. Newton, you wouldn't be interested in me.
8: No? Maybe I like plain girls.
6: That was the way it was. So sudden, I couldn't prepare for it. And I'd met Harry Newton. But what about all those questions and fears in my mind? What had happened to them? I didn't know. Downstairs, Harry Newton was talking to Aunt Martha.
9: Of course you realize, Mr. Newton, this is merely an interview. Our only knowledge of you is that my brother entrusted you with some of his real estate ventures.
8: He didn't entrust me with anything, Andy. He watched me like a hawk.
9: Hmm. You realize, of course, the responsibilities that go with this venture. We know nothing of your character or affiliations. Perhaps you can supply some of the details.
8: I've got a credit card with the Union Oil Company. Look, Andy, I came 400 miles from Los Angeles to discuss the promotion of a subdivision. It's a little late for references. I'm in this deal with both feet and a legal document. Are you handling it for the kids?
9: Well, not exactly.
8: Well, then let's have a drink and make small talk. You'll learn more about me that way. How about it?
9: Thank you, no. You can make yourself at home. Dinner is at 7.
8: Okay, thanks. Thanks very much.

0: Never let a lady make a phone call when she doesn't know she's not alone. That's rule number...
1: Who are you?
0: Harry Newton. Who are you, Grace?
1: No, I'm Susie. The youngest. You're the man who murdered my father.
0: That's a pretty big statement for a little girl.
1: I say it only as an apology for having thought it.
0: I accept your apology. Only don't say it again.
1: I won't. You going back to Los Angeles soon?
0: Tomorrow.
1: Do you like company?
0: A passenger?
1: I said company.
0: Your aunt will ask for character references.
1: I didn't ask for any.
0: You got yourself a ride, Junior.
1: You wouldn't be thinking of leaving earlier.
0: Uh-uh. I'm sleeping over. Our first customer is coming to dinner.
1: Who?
0: People by the name of Burkhart.
1: Oh? Put Burkhart and his silly wife, huh? They're awful bores.
0: And get set for some boring neighbors. We plan to sell them a lot.
1: That's too bad. I love company, but I think I'll develop a headache and stay in my room tonight. Unless I can change your mind about leaving.
0: Shall we change the subject?
1: Suit yourself.
0: I just don't want to press my luck too far.
2: All that evening, through dinner with the Burkharts, through the business talks that followed, all I could do was watch him, listen to his voice. I'd never expected a man like this. Never expected him to make me feel like this. Like I felt when he smiled and said goodnight. Like I felt when he drove away with Susie for Los Angeles next morning. Like I felt when he called me long distance.
3: How are you getting along up there without me, Vanjie?
2: Oh, I suppose we're just barely managing.
3: Good, I'll have to hurry back.
2: The surveyors will be here next week.
3: Okay.

0: did I laugh? And why did I go around walking on air? He was just flirting, probably with a purpose, for business reasons. But I didn't care. I knew it was crazy, but I didn't care. I counted the days until he'd be back. When he came, he brought me a gift. A quilted velvet robe. Aunt Martha said it looked like the inside of a coffin, but I liked it. And I liked the funny little note that went with it. After a few days, seeing him, talking to him, began to fill my thoughts so completely that I couldn't sleep. So one night, I walked down through the rose garden to the little tea house on the edge of the palisade. I was sitting there, watching the moonlight and the surf far below.
1: Don't think anything personal. You're not alone.
0: Oh, it's you.
1: What's the matter? No sleep tonight?
0: Oh, I have things on my mind.
1: Like real estate and me?
0: Yes. I'm trying to make some sort of plan.
1: I just like to feel my way along, see how far I can go. Plans are good to start with, then you follow your instinct.
0: I like to know where I'm going.
1: And you don't?
0: I'm not sure.
1: You've never asked me a lot of questions like the others. But I suppose you've been wondering why your father and I were doing business together, why he invited me in.
0: I knew there must have been a reason.
1: Reason? I met him in Palm Springs, gave him a tip on a horse, and it won. He figured he owed me something.
0: That's hard to believe.
1: Isn't it? Well, of course, he liked me, too. He thought I had guts and brains. Beyond that, he didn't want to know a thing.
0: And if he had?
1: I'd have told him. Come here.
0: Harry, no.
1: You still afraid to follow your instincts?
0: I don't know.
1: Come here.
0: It's all so crazy. 2 weeks ago, Harry Newton was just a name I hated and feared. There's nothing of that now. Now he's a man. A man that I love. My husband. We drove to Las Vegas and were married in a little chapel there. Then we had a fast honeymoon, playing roulette, seeing Boulder Dam, just having fun being together. And when we came home again, the words were still ringing in my ears. For better, for worse, for richer, for poorer, in sickness and in health. To love and cherish until death do us part. Until death do us part.
2: I've moved my things into a corner room, Benji, so that you and he may have the suite.
1: Relax, Andy. This is strictly temporary.
0: We'll probably go to Los Angeles eventually. All Harry's friends are there.
1: Meanwhile, I'll have my stuff shipped up. There isn't much. It's packed away in Lou Danch's apartment. He's the one I was telling you about, honey. He owns that restaurant on the Strip.
2: Oh. While you were away, there was a phone call from Mr. Newton.
1: Yeah?
2: From a Miss Kitty Platt.
0: Kitty Platt?
1: Girl I used to date. Probably wondering what happened to me. I wonder what did. Look at me. Head over heels in matrimony and I love it.
0: Oh, Harry. Harry.
3: Is that a private match or can anybody get in it?
1: Oh. Hello, Susie.
3: Hi. You'll have to excuse my lack of tact. Never been a sister-in-law before and I'm at a loss. Best of everything, sis. You rate it.
0: Thank you, Susie. Well, is anything wrong, dear? You look awfully tired.
3: Hasn't Harry told you? Takes a gentleman to keep a secret. Thank you, Harry.
1: You're welcome.
3: What a lovely wedding band, Benji. Nothing temporary about this piece of jewelry.
1: 3 passes at a crap table.
3: Tell me, Benji, darling. Did he buy you the short order ceremony or the blue plate? Very impressive, I understand. Bless, O Lord, this ring, that he who gives it and she who wears it may abide in thy peace. Let us pray.
0: Susie, dear. Harry.
1: That's a sick girl. You mind if I speak to her? As a member of the family, I feel I have the privilege of helping. I'll be right back.
0: But Harry.
4: Benji! Benji! Oh.

0: Oh, what is it, Aunt Martha?
1: Well, I didn't want to talk to you, dear, while he was with you. But I'm worried about Susie. She's been acting very queerly. Not eating and so jumpy.
0: What do you suppose is wrong?
1: I don't know. But she hasn't been herself since she went to Los Angeles. Perhaps if you had a talk with her.
0: Harry is doing that now.
1: Harry?
0: Yes?
1: A stranger.
0: Auntie.
1: Oh, I'm sorry, dear. I shouldn't have said that. It's just that I can't get used to the idea. I mean his being one of us. But then I hardly know him. It's very hard to know him.
0: Yes, I suppose it is.
1: Well, I only meant that perhaps someone else should talk to Susie.
0: You mean you think maybe Harry has something to do with Susie acting this way?
1: Why, no, Vangie, I didn't say that.
0: No. No, of course not. Harry?
2: Yeah?
0: How is Susie?
2: She'll be okay.
0: Maybe I better talk to her.
2: Leave her alone. She won't tell you anything.
0: Then you tell me.
2: That's one of those things. How do the writers put it? Unrequited love.
0: You?
2: Well, if it is, she hasn't told me the whole truth.
0: What did she tell you?
2: Say, how do you turn the heat on in this dungeon of a room?
0: Oh, there's a gas heater in the fireplace, but what did she tell you? Harry?
2: Look, Angel. Are you going to turn on me, too? Don't do it. I need you. I've been rattling around like a pebble in this old drum of a world with nothing to grab onto. Now I'm safe. I've got somebody. This alley cat's got a home. That's you, Angel. You're my roof and four walls.
0: Oh, Harry, darling, please understand it. It's not that I don't trust you, but I'm worried about Susie.
2: Okay, baby. You talk to her tomorrow if it'll do any good. But right now, don't worry about it. Come on, let's get some sleep. What is that? What was that?
0: I don't know. What time is it?
2: 6 o'clock.
0: Oh, it's Aaron, I think.
2: Well, who's Aaron?
0: He's the gardener. He must be below that window there.
3: What's up?
4: It's Miss Susie.
0: Susie, what about her?
3: What about her?
4: She's dead.
2: Dead?
0: Dead!
5: Tragedy begets tragedy. Accidents breed more accidents. Or was this another accident? At any rate, in the grim sequence of events started by that simple accident on a city street, a second member of the Carr family was dead. They say tragedies strike in threes. I wonder. And so does Vangie Carr wonder.
0: Why? Why did it happen? Why did she do it? What did Harry know? Did he have anything to do with it? No, I mustn't. Just relax now. Rest. That's what I'm supposed to do. Relax. In a few minutes, he'll come up and tell me. Tell me what they're talking about down there. He and Aaron and my sister, Grace.
6: Tell me about it, Aaron. From the beginning.
4: It's hard for me to tell it now, Miss Grace. It's like a dream.
2: He hasn't told it the same way twice.
4: But I tried to. I tried to.
6: Mr. Newton knows that. Now try again, Aaron.
4: Well, I was up early. Not early for me, but early. And there was a mist and the ground was wet. So I wore my rubbers. I was pinning back the honeysuckle on the trellis near the garage when she came by. Didn't see me, but I saw her walking as if in her sleep. Yet she looked as if she knew where she was going. And she was dressed and combed and carried a purse. So I said good morning. But she didn't answer and went off into the mist toward the tea house on the edge of the palisade, where there's only one path. And then presently I worked my way down the path through the rose garden to say good morning again. But she was gone. She had jumped into the ocean onto the rocks below. And I found her purse, that purse on the bar and that riding crop.
2: The riding crop is mine. I left it there several days ago.
6: Oh, I see. All right, Aaron. That's all. You may go now.
4: All right, Miss Grace.
6: Well, Mr. Newton?
2: Harry's the name.
6: Yes, of course, we are related, aren't we? Should I apologize for not belaboring you with congratulatory messages on your marriage?
2: Some people are just naturally short on sentiment. You have other gifts.
6: Thanks. It's just that I have an instinctive aversion to attractive men being snatched from the open market.
2: If I ever get back on the market, I'll send you a credit slip.
6: Planning to get back on the market?
2: Not at this particular time.
6: I see.
2: Anybody here? Vanjie.
0: Don't turn on the light, Harry. I look awful.
2: Now relax, Angel. I know how upset you are, but you've got to relax.
0: I can't. Oh, Susie, you poor baby.
2: Take it easy. This way you'll just fly apart, springs and wheels and everything. You're going to have to rest a few days.
0: Oh, I want to know everything, Harry. Who was it? Who did this to Susie?
2: I lied to you.
0: Oh, no.
2: I mean, I lied when I said Susie chose me as a confidant. The way it happened, I stumbled into the middle of her romance by accident.
0: Then who?
2: A neighbor of yours, Whit Burkhart.
0: Whit Burkhart? But, oh, no, he's married.
2: Yeah, you see, I bumped into them in a quiet little restaurant in Los Angeles. I was about as welcome as bad news in a collect telegram. I grabbed a quick one at the bar and ran.
0: But is that all?
2: No. Susie made it her business to see me the next day. She wanted me to promise not to tell anyone I'd seen them together. I let her talk, and she did. Plenty. It wasn't nice the way she told it, crying as if her insides were splintered. This fellow Burkhart had met her in Los Angeles to let her know that they'd come to the end of the line. He was afraid his wife was getting wise, so they had one last rendezvous. That's all, except the way she loved this guy, he must be all right.
0: Oh, no, Harry. A man doesn't have to be all right for a woman to love him. The next few days I spent in bed. I was supposed to relax. I couldn't. It was too much to think about. Even the doctor's pills didn't help. Little things made impressions on me. Little things that people said.
6: Your husband took me riding this morning, darling. Tell me, Vanjie, how did you ever trap him?
0: I don't know. He just seemed to like me.
6: Well, I guess we're not hard to like. Daddy left us quite a bit of allure. A square block in San Francisco, 4 theaters, 2 open-air markets, and a lovely office building in Los Angeles. In short, a real estate man's paradise.
0: Grace.
6: Sorry, darling. He's so different from my faithful, methodical Lenny, I'm just jealous. Aren't you flattered?
2: Well, got you making yourself irresistible.
0: Oh, I just got tired of looking like something that's been left out in the rain.
2: Flowers do all right.
0: You're very sweet, Harry, but I know my limitations.
2: Nonsense. I think you're very attractive.
0: But not beautiful, like Grace. If we take her for a measuring stick.
2: No one would take Grace for a measuring stick or any other kind of stick. She's the sexy type.
0: Nice of you to come, Mrs. Burkhart. Cigarette?
1: No, thanks. Whit made me give up smoking. He really babies me, that man. Forced me to go away for a 2-week rest. I told him I felt fine, but he insisted.
0: Was that when he went to Los Angeles?
1: Los Angeles? Whit hasn't been to Los Angeles in 4 years. Why, no, he went along with me.
0: Of course she was lying. Her husband had been to Los Angeles, just as Harry said he had, with Susie. He must have been. She was just trying to make Harry look bad. So were the rest of them. That's why I took to listening. To find out what they were up to. To protect Harry. I listened. Even from behind doors.
7: Hello, Newton. You remember me? Gurney, the lawyer?
2: Uh-huh.
7: Is Mrs. Newton too ill for a visitor?
2: Yes, she is. What do you want?
7: It's in regard to your suggestion, Mr. Newton, that arrangements be made to give you power of attorney in matters pertaining to Della Vista.
2: You can lower your voice. I told you my wife is ill.
7: Any request of that nature should be gone over with all parties concerned.
2: I said lower your voice.
7: Of course. Two untimely tragedies have decreased the number of parties concerned. I'd say you have two down and two to go, Mr. Newton.
2: What do you mean by that?
7: Nothing. Have you discussed this matter with Mrs. Newton?
2: There's no reason for her to object.
7: On the other hand, there's Grace Carr.
2: You've spoken to her?
7: Not more than a moment ago. It's no go, Newton. Miss Carr, it seems, has developed quite an interest in Della Vista, or some aspects of it. She intends to work with you as closely as possible.
2: Well, that sounds engaging.
7: Yes. For you, it should be a cinch, Newton. I understand you're quite a hand with the ladies.
2: Well, I've had my innings.
0: Oh. I listened to everything. Sometimes I woke up in the middle of the night and listened. Listened to Harry and Grace downstairs talking, laughing. They laugh together a lot these days.
6: Harry, you're wonderful. I don't know how you did it.
2: What's up, partner?
6: Telegram from Jim Strand. He's willing to talk terms, and he's free to talk tonight.
2: Well, for heaven's sake, let's be sociable. Maybe we can have the deal signed and moving tomorrow.
6: That means staying over in San Francisco tonight.
2: I'll take care of the hotel reservations.
6: Oh, high pressure, Harry.
2: We'll take him to the best restaurant in town, and we'll order their best meal. Are you worried about your figure?
6: No. Are you worried about it? See you later.
2: Hello. I want the Grosvenor in San Francisco.
0: A charming little hotel.
2: Oh, it's you. Hello, Angel. I thought you were in bed. How's your headache?
0: Better. I'd like to go along with you, Harry.
2: Tonight? In your condition?
0: What's wrong with me? Don't you want my company?
2: You're not up to it. You're sick.
0: I said I'm better. I've decided to help you.
2: Help me?
0: Grace helps you.
2: She tags along.
0: Can't I tag along, too? Please, Harry, I want to go with you.
2: All right. Why not?
0: And this afternoon, I want you to take me riding. Did you know I could ride? I'm better than Grace. I've won cups. Shall we go riding this afternoon?
2: Sure, Angel. Maybe that's a good idea.
6: What's that, Grace?
8: No, I don't know, Aunt Martha. I can't see. The fog is rolling in.
6: It's a horse.
8: But no rider.
6: Is it Benji's?
8: Well, Harry's. It's tearing down the path toward the highway, probably heading for the stables. Aunt Martha, something's happened.
6: I knew it.
8: Come on. Here comes the other one.
6: It's Harry.
8: And he's carrying Benji. Oh. Hi.
2: Hi. Help me get her up to her room.
0: Please stop acting silly. I wasn't hurt a bit.
2: Yes, she was. Her shoulder's bruised. I'm calling Dr. Rupert. And what's more, you're going to the clinic tomorrow for x-rays. No sense taking chances.
0: Well, what happened?
2: A horse bolted.
0: Why?
6: I don't know.
8: Maybe Harry does.
0: Yes. He was riding just behind. Did you see any reason for it, Harry?
2: No, not a thing.
0: I tell you, Harry, there's nothing wrong with me. Nothing but a simple old-fashioned headache.
2: Maybe you can grab some sleep before the doctor gets here.
0: Why are you making such a fuss? Is it because you don't want me with you in San Francisco?
2: You certainly can't go till we're sure you're all right.
0: Then you're going without me.
2: We'll talk about it later. Get some sleep, Angel.
0: What are you doing?
2: Connecting up your heater. This room is like a tomb. If we take the chill off, maybe you'll sleep.
0: You won't go without me, will you, Harry?
2: Are we back on that again?
0: Oh, I'm sorry. Harry.
2: What?
0: I've made you angry with me, haven't I?
2: No.
0: Do you love me?
2: Sure.
0: It's so strange, this marriage of ours. It's more like an affair, really. It happens so fast. We don't really know each other, do we, Harry? Why did you want me, Harry?
2: Because I love you.
0: Because you love me. Yet if I were gone tomorrow, would there be another to take my place as there were others before me? Oh, no. No, don't answer that. I get sillier by the minute. Forgive me, darling.
2: There's nothing to forgive.
0: Yes, there is. I won't be silly anymore.
2: I'm sure you won't, Angel. Good night. I'll see that you're not disturbed.

I'd come to that state of mind. The senses are so drugged with fatigue, there's an end to caring. Almost. All the doubts, the fears loomed up and enveloped me. And yet, I was getting drowsy. Reality was becoming distorted into nightmare. There was a strange ringing in my ears, and I began to see things like a dream. I thought I saw Pookie, my canary, lying in the bottom of his cage, with his little legs thrust stiffly upward in death. Then I was hearing things like a hissing snake. And down on the floor, I saw it, coiled up by the heater. I must. Grace. Grace laughing. Laughing with Harry. Somehow, for the first time, I didn't care. She had no cause to gloat. It would happen to her, too. Just like it happened to Death and to Susie. And like it was happening to me.

0: In tonight's full hour of suspense, Mr. Robert Ryan appears as Harry Newton and Miss Ruth Warwick appears as Vangie Carr in Beyond Reason. Tonight's study in Suspense. In just a moment, we will return with Act Two of Suspense. This is CBS, the Columbia Broadcasting System. And now, back to our Hollywood soundstage and to our producer, Mr. Robert Montgomery, for Act Two of Beyond Reason, starring Ruth Warwick and Robert Ryan, in a narrative well calculated to keep you in suspense.
1: It all started with a fatal accident on a street corner in San Francisco. You probably read about it in the papers a few weeks ago. Just an everyday accident. But it was an end and a beginning. An end for Pinkton Carr, who was killed, and a beginning for his three daughters and Harry Newton. But with the sequence of events half played through, there are now only two daughters, one down and two to go. And right now, lying on the bed in her room, is Vangie Carr, the hiss of gas loud in her ears, drowning out the thoughts, the fears, and the voices of Sister Grace and Harry Newton in the living room below.
2: Harry, I told Jim Strand we'd meet him at 9. We can make it if we hurry.
3: Where's Auntie?
2: She's resting.
3: Okay, let's go.
2: Well, what about Mrs. Newton? Shall we take a peek?
3: No, she'll wake up if I go in. Let her sleep. I could be back by midnight if we hurry. Let's just go.
4: I dreamed church bells were tolling my death. Someone was stuffing my throat and nostrils with cotton padding. I couldn't breathe. My limbs were bound to the bed. I tried to scream, but I couldn't. I started to spin. The bed was spinning. The whole room was spinning like a whirlpool, ever narrowing, until finally it was as thin as the sound of a bell.
3: Oh, Dr. Rupert.
5: I just got your message. Been out all day. How is she?
3: She seems quite well. I guess my call was a little hasty.
5: What happened?
3: Fell off a horse.
5: That girl, always something. It's been that way as long as I've known her. So she thought she was strong enough to go riding. Maybe that's my fault.
3: It was the horse's fault.
5: Well, I'll go up and have a look.
3: She's sleeping.
5: Oh, well, that's always good medicine. Going someplace?
3: Business appointment.
5: Oh. Well, good night. What was that crash?
2: That came from Vangie's room. There's something wrong.
4: It is darkness. Darkness and flashing lights. Changing colors, shifting designs. Noises that are somehow recognizable to human voices.
3: Vangie.
6: Leather blanket.
7: Sleep like a pillow.
6: Always a danger of pneumonia.
7: He's a murderer. Listen to me, I know. He's a murderer.
3: Vangie.
6: Lots of coffee. More coffee.
7: Kill her.
6: Blanket.
7: Murder.
6: Coffee.
7: Murder.
3: Vangie.
7: Murder.
3: Vangie. Vangie.
4: Oh,
3: Harry. Vangie.
4: Oh, Harry.
3: Good morning, Angel.
4: Oh, Harry.
3: That's been a tough night, but you came through it as good as new. Last night I wanted to shoot myself. It's all my fault. Oh,
4: no. No, it's not. Don't say that.
3: I thought I connected the heater fine, but something must have happened. Maybe I kicked the pipe. I don't know.
4: Harry.
3: Angie. Listen to me before they come back in. They may say things about me. Your aunt's got some weird ideas about what happened. Don't listen to them, Vangie. Don't listen to them.
4: I won't, Harry.
3: I love you, Angel. That's all that matters, isn't it?
4: Yes. Yes, that's all that matters.
3: Well, what's wrong?
4: Oh, nothing, Harry.
3: You don't believe me.
4: Oh, I do, Harry. I do believe you love me. That is, I want to believe you. I want to more than anything else in the world.
3: You've got to.
4: I will.
5: Are we up, or are we going to sleep some more?
3: She's up, Dr. Rupert.
5: There's a lucky girl. What a fine room for such an accident. Big and drafty.
4: My poor Pookie, my poor Pookie.
2: I'm sorry, Aunt Martha.
5: It's too bad you didn't knock over the bed table sooner. But then it was soon enough, thank heaven. You should get some sleep, Mr. Newton.
3: I'll settle for a cup of coffee. And as for you, Angel, no more trouble while I'm gone.
4: No.
5: You must reassure him, Banji. He's eaten with remorse.
8: Disappointment, you mean?
5: He considers the accident his fault.
8: Accident? You keep calling it an accident.
5: Your Auntie Avangi is very disturbed and full of wild theories.
4: There's no need to theorize.
8: Oh?
4: Oh, the blame is all mine. I got up to get some water. Yes. The sleeping pill made me groggy. Must have stumbled on the gas hose and pulled it out without realizing it. I'm always doing things like that.
5: Yes, you are, as long as I've known you. You know, there are those of us who go through life with a predisposition toward having accidents. We actually will them to happen. We, who are thus disposed, live closer to the edge of time than others. We walk in front of moving cars.
4: We fall from high places.
5: We are bitten by snakes and sucked in by riptides. If there's poison oak, we will find it. There are live wires. We will touch them. We are wedded to calamity.
8: We are indeed wedded to calamity, indeed. You may discount the other nonsense and be sure of the last.
4: Wedded to calamity. No. No, I mustn't listen to such things. I mustn't think such things. How could I? When I saw the genuine concern, the fright in his face, when I heard the love in his voice. In those days when I lay resting from my narrow escape, he was sweet. Sweet enough to convince me I wasn't alone. Not really. Not even when he was away in San Francisco on business. Hello? Oh, darling. Oh, darling, I've missed you. San Francisco might as well be on the other side of the world. Oh, no, darling, come home tonight. Well, then try to. Oh, please, Harry. What? Unto eternity. Oh, yes, darling. Yes, I love you. Unto eternity. Yes, darling. Yes. Goodbye. But suddenly, I was feeling alone again. Unto eternity, it said. What did he mean? Eternity? The word made me shudder. Hello.
1: Hello, Vanjie. You don't seem to recognize me. I'm Lenny Walden.
4: Oh.
1: Grace's friend.
4: Oh, yes. Yes, of course. Won't you come in?
1: Thanks. Grace isn't here?
4: Oh, well, no.
1: I didn't really expect her to be. I just thought that...
4: You two haven't quarreled, have you?
1: No. Well, yes, I guess so.
4: Oh, I'm sorry.
1: Well, it was my fault. I'm jealous. I'm in love with Grace, you know.
4: I know.
1: Well, I won't bother you anymore with my problems.
4: Do you care to tell me just what or who you're jealous of?
1: I'd rather not.
4: Well, then may I guess? You're jealous of my husband. Well, don't be. My husband is very much in love with me. If anything, he merely tolerates the way Grace tags along after him and putters in real estate.
1: I guess you're right, Mrs. Newton. It's just that when I saw them dancing...
4: Dancing?
1: Well, Grace didn't even tell me she was in town. Somebody saw them at the bandbox and called me. I guess I was steamed up and anxious to jump at conclusions. I'm an idiot.
4: Not at all. Just a little hasty.
1: I've got to hand it to you, Vanjie. You're a lot more broad-minded than I am. I envy you.
4: Envy me. Envy me when I was so alone and frightened. When he'd gone, I went upstairs to our room. Frantically, I looked through his luggage, went through his clothes, searching for some clue to the man I married. But there was none. Nothing. And I had to know. Now I had to know.
9: Long distance.
4: Give me the Hotel Grosvenor, San Francisco.
9: Thank you.
4: Oh, I had to know. I had to talk to him, ask him to come home, or go to him, anything.
9: Grosvenor?
4: Oh, Mr. Newton, please. Room 724.
9: One moment. Hello? Hello? Who is this?
4: It was Grace's voice, without the slightest doubt. I ran out to my car. Grace had answered that telephone in Harry's room. And I knew. Now I was sure of it all. Harry had killed Susie. Whether it had been suicide or murder, he'd killed her. And in the same way, he would kill me.
10: Hey, look at that. That car better slow down for that turn. Hey, look!

0: you see, the sequence of events comes to full circle. It started with an automobile accident. Was it going to end with another one? At least this was one they couldn't blame on Harry Newton. Vanjie simply drove too fast, tried to take a shortcut to San Francisco through a tree, rushing to her husband. In the end, he had to rush to the emergency hospital to her. But she was all right.
1: The indestructible Vanjie. Perennial accident case, always smelling of antiseptics and painted with iodine. I lay there between hospital sheets, pretending that the hypodermic needle had put me to sleep. But I was listening to Dr. Rupert as he talked to Harry and Aunt Martha.
2: The night of your wife's first unfortunate experience, I had a vague suspicion that the circumstances were not entirely accidental.
3: What do you mean?
2: Vanjie has twice tried to take her own life.
4: I don't believe it.
2: It's true. For people like Vanjie, it is sometimes harder to find the dividing point between accident and suicide. There's a certain will to die, a subconscious compulsion which invites disaster.
4: It's nonsense.
3: Go on.
2: In the matter of the gas heater, Vanjie said herself she pulled the flexible pipe by accident. Was that accident or intention?
4: I don't believe she ever did it. It was he who really pulled the cord.
2: No, I think it was Vanjie. She invited disaster again tonight, driving her car off the road at high speed. Was it accident, or did she suddenly cease to care whether the car made that curve or not?
4: Or did somebody tamper with a steering wheel on her car?
3: You'd better stop that, Andy.
2: Please, Martha. You'll know, too, that the tendency seems to run in her family. Her father stepped in front of a moving car.
4: And how do we know even that?
2: And Susie leaped to her death off a cliff.
4: Or was pushed.
2: Times Vanjie was drawn to self-destruction were times of mental depression. We've got to work to save her.
3: I'll do anything, Doctor. Anything you say.
2: There'll be a lot for you to do.
1: First of all, you have it all figured out, haven't you, Dr. Rupert? And you're right, of course. Except for that about mental depressions. That's not what causes it. Oh, it's the fear. Fear of being alone. Of not being loved. Of not being loved by Harry Newton. I heard what he said. He'd do anything. Anything. But he didn't fool me. I know he wants Grace. I'm in his way. I know. They're gone now. Oh, it's stifling in here. So close. I must have some air. There. That's better. Now, there was a little razor-sharp blade here a little while ago. I used it to make a blood test. But it's gone. No matter. In the laboratory, just off my room, there'll be a drinking glass. If I can break that without too much noise, glass cuts. Yes. Glass.
5: Oh! What is it, Nurse?
4: What's happened?
6: Mrs. Newton, she's gone out that window.
5: Well, stop her. Stop her. She can't have gone far. Notify the highway patrol and tell Mr. Newton.
6: Yes, Doc.
5: We've got to find her to protect her from herself.
4: And from him.
5: What?
4: Don't you see? You've given Harry Newton the soundest alibi in the world. Your assurance that Vanjie is bent on suicide.
1: Now, what did Aunt Martha mean by that? The soundest alibi. Oh, no matter. I pressed close to the bathroom wall with one shoulder tucked in the corner. They didn't think to look there. Oh, but someone was bound too soon. Della Vista. That was it. If I was going to die, I wanted to go home to die. I waited till my room was empty again. Then I went to the open window. If I could get to my

0: Yes. Home. Yes. It was right. It was right to come home. It was going on morning, but it was still dark. House was pitch black. I went inside. There was a telephone. A stray ray of moonlight shone in it. I could see it plainly. And I remembered. Unto eternity.
1: To have and to hold until death do us part. With this ring I thee wed. This ring and 3 passes at a crap table.
0: I went upstairs. My room was cold, dark. One of his shirts was still on the floor where I'd thrown it in my frantic search of his things. It was a sports shirt. He'd said he wouldn't need a sports shirt in San Francisco. I hung it up in the closet. The room was in order otherwise. There was water by my bed and the sleeping pills. Emptied the bottle into my hand and counted them. 1, 2, 3, 4. Not enough. I said it aloud. The words boomed in the silence. Oh, such silence. Not a sound. Not even the stirring of Pookie in her cage. I looked toward the empty cage and shuddered in a sudden chill. Oh, yes. There was the gas heater close by. I crossed over to it quickly, kneeled down, and turned on the gas.
2: Get a blanket.
3: It's murder.
2: Coffee. More coffee.
3: Kill her.
2: Danger. Blanket.
3: Murder. Kill her.
0: I held the match to the heater and watched it flare up warm and alive. I was beginning to enjoy my borrowed. That was Harry. Suddenly, in a burst of panic, I knew what Aunt Martha had meant. Dr. Rupert had given him the soundest alibi in the world. The assurance I was going to commit suicide. He'd come to make sure I didn't change my mind. It was dark. I could barely make out the shadowy bulk of him as he looked at the car I'd come in. Then he entered the house, walking fast.
4: Bandy. Benji, I know you're here. Benji.
0: I had to have time to think. I had to think out what it all meant.
4: Benji, come here. I want to talk to you.
0: Oh, but I couldn't think. The sound of his voice frightened me. All at once, I felt terribly depressed. The boat was sinking. The sides were caving in. All I wanted was to get off. I slipped down the stairs, outside, through the rose garden, to the tea house. The night was turning milky. Vision was lengthening by the moment. I couldn't see the surf directly below me, but I could hear it. I thought of Susie, and I leaned on the rail above the retaining wall. And then I heard his footsteps approaching through the rose garden, through the morning mist.
4: Good morning, Andy. Not talking this morning, Mrs. Newton? I can't see you, but I know you're there.
0: Don't come any closer.
4: Is your hand on the rail, Angel? Are you poised and ready? Or are you hoping for a reprieve? Something I'll say that will turn despair to ecstasy.
0: Don't come any closer, Harry. I mean it. I'll jump.
4: And what's holding you back? A thread? A lingering hope?
0: Yes.
4: That I love you?
0: Yes.
4: That I don't love Grace?
0: Yes.
4: So that's it.
0: You know it is. Harry.
4: What?
0: Have you come to kill me?
4: No.
0: You have a perfect alibi. Dr. Rupert said I was a potential suicide.
4: I know.
0: If you push me off under the rocks below, as you pushed Susie, because you were through with her, it'll be just as perfect a crime, an obvious suicide.
4: But Burkhardt's wife spoke to you.
0: Yes.
4: She could have been lying.
0: I know.
4: And you called my hotel last night, didn't you? And when Grace answered, you hung up. I figured that out and called you back with a beautiful explanation ready. That I'd gotten Lenny Walden and Grace together to patch up their differences.
0: You're lying, Harry.
4: If you think so, why don't you jump?
0: I will. I won't let you push me.
4: I'm not going to push you.
0: How do I know?
4: You don't. The act and the proof are both one. If I push you, I must want you dead. If I don't push you, I must want you alive. Isn't that so?
0: Yes.
4: You have to stand there and wait for the proof.
0: Harry, don't!
4: Jump if you want to, but I assure you, Vanjie, the proof is worth the anguish. This is it. Irene Burkhardt was lying or she wasn't lying. I killed Susie or I didn't. I want you or I don't want you. Total proof. Clear, concise, and quick.
0: Harry! Harry! Don't! If you come any closer, I'll jump!
3: Darling. Darling, I've got to help you. That's all that matters. Everything I said was true. It's easily proved.
0: Oh, this is all the proof a woman would want.
1: To have and to hold from this day forward.
0: Hold me, Harry.
3: I will.

0: Our grateful thanks to Robert Ryan and Ruth Warwick. You gave us the excellent performances we expected from an actress whose talent and versatility we've applauded many times before, and from an actor whose outstanding work in Crossfire has deservedly won him an Academy Award nomination. Next week, for Suspense, we have selected the story of a successful young man whose gifts are many. He is handsome in youth, charming, and intelligent. He is a poet of considerable ability, and his fame is far-reaching. Beauty and comfort attend his everyday pattern of living. But over him reigns an element ominous and unseen, an element we call suspense. Next week, then, The House by the River.
1: Mr. Montgomery may currently be seen in the Universal International production Ride the Pink Horse. Mr. Ryan may soon be seen in the RKO production Berlin Express. Miss Warwick's current picture is 20th Century Fox's Daisy Kenyon. Beyond Reason, an original story by Devery Freeman, was edited and directed by Anton M. Leader. Lud Gluskin is our musical director and conductor, and Lucian Morawek composes the original scores. Next week, hear The House by the River on radio's outstanding theater of thrills. 1 hour of...
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0: Once again, the magic names of Humphrey Bogart and Lauren Bacall bring you Bold Venture and a tale of mystery and intrigue.
1: You know the trouble with you, sailor?
2: Standing here in the lobby of Shannon's hotel, right hand tilting my left ear slate, I'm listening.
1: The trouble with you is you're a woman.
2: Well, what did I ever do to make you think a thing like that?
1: A woman, sailor, suspicious of everything, just like all the rest of you. Tell me something. What happens to women to make them suspicious of every man who...
2: Ha, ha, ho, ho.
1: Man walks into this hotel, signs the register, Joe Ralston. You take one look at him and throw salt over your shoulder. What's about Mr. Ralston you don't like?
2: I don't know, Slate. He looks like a lurker.
1: Yeah, some of my best friends look like lurkers.
2: So?
1: All I'm trying to tell you, sailor, is that you don't judge a man by what he looks like, but what he is. And if there's any man who can judge character well, that's one thing I take pride in.
2: Mr. Joe Ralston is a bum. Cut my head off. He's a bum.
1: And another friend of mine, Shirtless Gonzaga. You know why they call him Shirtless? Because all you had to do was shake hands with him, and he'd take the shirt right off his back and...
2: Good morning, Mr. Ralston.
3: Look how lucky I am. The first person who wishes me well on a new day, you. Hi, Shannon.
1: Your room okay, Mr. Ralston? Sleep well?
3: Real snug.
1: Going out to do the town, huh?
3: Can't afford it, Shannon. Can't afford a thing.
2: Oh, then you came to Havana to look for a job. Is that it?
3: No. I'll tell you why I came here.
2: Oh, please do.
3: Open up the safe. I'm broke.
2: Slatesy, the man's got a gun.
1: You kidding, Mr. Ralston?
3: Open it up.
1: Yeah. Well, here's all that's in it.
3: A tin box, too. Thanks. Now keep your hands up in the air.
1: Now, look, Ralston, that money's not mine. It belongs to the
3: guest. I'm sorry for them. Bye.
2: Slate. Ha, ha. Ho, ho.

0: Surprise. It's me. It's you. You make out okay at Shannon's?
1: Real well, Annie girl. Where's Aguilar?
0: On the veranda, taking the sun. Mm. Making bets with himself about me. He just lost. Right now. Right this minute.
1: I do that to you, huh, Annie? I excite you?
0: Touch me, Joe boy, and I'll light up the streets of Havana. Reminds me, you want Aguilar.
1: Yeah, I'll bet he wants me more.
0: Come on, I'll give you to him. Aguilar, look what just drifted in.
2: Joe, amigo Joe. Friend Joe, who is always a pleasure to look upon Joe. Why does Senorita Ann speak of you in such ways?
1: Must be I rub her the wrong way. Got it for you, Aguilar.
2: 5,000? So fast?
1: Some places they call me Quickie, Joe the Quickie.
2: Give it to me.
1: To who else? Here.
2: Deliciosa, preciosa. The emotions $5,000 can bring out in me. Ann?
0: Brings out the boy in him, Joey. You ought to see.
1: Does it bring out Harry Joyce, too, Aguilar? Right out in the open, where I can kill him?
2: We made a bargain, friend Joe. On the installment plan, you agreed to pay me $10,000. For this, I agreed to deliver Harry Joyce for killing. You complete payment. I take Harry Joyce out of escrow. Deliver him to you.
1: Where?
2: Don't worry, he will come to you to be killed.
1: You're a good man, Aguilar. Good businessman. The Havana Chamber of Commerce ought to be real proud of a good man like you.
2: They would lift their noses at my import-export business. If they knew I import men whom other men want dead, you will let us know of the dying of Harry Joyce?
1: The boy sinned against me. It's the least I could do for him. I recommend you around, Aguilar. You too, Annie girl.

0: I cannot tell you how this delights me, Senorita Duval.
1: It's a kicker, isn't it, Kim?
0: It flips me.
2: Guy pulls a gun on me, robs my hotel safe, leaves my guests without their valuable money to finger, and this makes for merriment, huh? Now, have fun, kids. There must be another police department that'll take my business.
0: Oh, Senor Slade, come back. And I will explain to you why is funny this funny thing.
2: Oh, you had your chance, LaSalle. You blew it.
0: First, is funny because from information I have gleaned from the Senorita Duval, you, Senor Shannon, so misjudged this Joe Ralston as to say in her face this Ralston was not a lurker.
2: A two-bit punk with a gun, maybe, but never a lurker.
0: Which I will proceed to disprove to you. It was but a week ago that we enticed this Joe Ralston into our pokey because we suspected him of burglary.
2: That's how he got to Shannon's place, huh?
0: Hmm.
2: You whispered to him our till was made for a boy like him.
0: We released him for lack of evidence. But the fact remains, Joe Ralston was a lurker. Otherwise, our boys would never have paid him no mind. It is a motto with us. Cherchez la lurker.
1: Give up, Slate. You haven't got a chance.
2: All right. So, among other things, this Ralston is what you say. But now he's loose in Havana with maybe $5,000 of my guest's money and several layers of my pride.
0: Which makes him an undesirable, no?
1: Now, let's not point fingers and call names, LaSalle. Or thieves won't rob us anymore.
0: This is the other thing that's funny. When you first told me of this, I surreptitiously sent Patrolman Gonzalez to pick up this Ralston at 39 Paseo Lumina, his former address before he moved to your hotel. Ralston wasn't there.
2: 39 Paseo Lumina?
0: Hmm.
2: Maybe Gonzalez didn't look in the nooks and crannies.
1: Oh, Slate, leave it alone. Let the police handle it.
2: You stay here and laugh it up, huh, baby? I got a yen to go nook and cranny hunting.

0: What can I do for you?
1: I'm looking for Joe Ralston.
0: That's a nice thing to be doing. Why are you doing it?
1: Is he here?
0: You just did a wrong thing. You asked me a question. You see what happens to me when questions are asked? Look at the back of my hand. It breaks out in a sweat.
1: Now, this is a real happy day for me. Two men show me their hands, and each and every one has a gun in it.
0: You mean that sort of thing doesn't happen to other people? Well, well. Inside, friend. Why are you looking for Joe?
1: He killed my faith in human nature this morning. I want to shake my finger at him.
0: You want to do a terrible thing like that to him, huh? Who are you?
1: My name's Shannon. I run a hotel on the waterfront.
0: Funny. I opened the door in your face and I said to myself, Harry, this is a man who wants some old clothes. Just shows you. Now you tell me something, hotel keeper.
1: Put that gun down, Buster, and the things I'll tell you.
0: Where's Joe Ralston?
1: You got monkeys in your ears? That's what I asked you.
0: Yeah, you did, didn't you? You're coving for Joe, aren't you?
1: Look, Buster.
0: Aren't you?
1: You want to listen to me or you want to...
0: Aren't you? Turn around. I said turn around. You did that dainty. Now tell me what Joe is. Tell me! Just a tap, Shannon. Hardly worth all that groan. Now tell me where he is. No more chances, baby! You used them all up.

0: There he is. Slade! Slade! Over here!
1: Lady, you seen my ship around here anywhere? I lost my ship.
0: Slade, you're hurt.
1: Look, lady, they only gave me 5 hours shore leave in San Pedro. 5 hours just slips right through your fingers. San Pedro used it all up. I got to get to my ship.
0: Let me help you into the jeep, Slade.
1: That won't do you any good, lady. My time's used up.
0: Come on. Put your arm around my shoulder.
1: Yeah. Yeah, thanks, lady. Yeah, I can use a resting place.
0: Slade, your head. Someone's banged on it again. I told you to leave it alone. I told you.
1: You crying for me, lady?
0: I always cry when dumb animals get hurt.
1: Only one girl ever reached me when she cried. A girl named Sailor Duval, way over there in Havana.
0: You're in Havana, Slade. I'm Sailor Duval. Come on, I'll get you into the jeep. You all right, Slade?
1: Yeah. In a minute, huh? Let's just sit a minute.
0: What happened, Slade? You went looking for Ralston. Then what happened?
1: A guy there. Said his name was Harry. I didn't know about Joe. Made me turn my back to him. He slugged me with a gun just because I knocked on his door and asked for Joe.
0: Come here, Slade. Better now? Don't hurt so much.
1: Hi, Sailor. This is Havana, and you really are Sailor Duval.
0: There are days when I wish I wasn't.
1: Well, take me home and mend me, baby. And I'll make you glad you're what you are. Oh, come on, take me home.

0: You feel all right, Slate?
1: Yeah, I'm okay.
0: Can you make it over to the door all right? I'll carry your piggyback if you want.
1: The last time you carried me down the street that way, we stirred up a thrilling game of leapfrog. Right now, I don't want company. Come on.
2: Mr. Slate, quickly! Lady Sailor, quickly! Come quickly!
1: What's the matter, King?
2: In the lobby. But rapidly, Mr. Slate.
0: What happened? What are you so upset about?
2: I was in the kitchen. I heard the desk bell ring for service, then I heard shots. This is what happened, Mr. Slate, on the floor.
1: Harry. The man who hit me over the head with a gun.
2: Is he hurt bad?
1: He doesn't hurt at all, King. He's dead.

0: too cool, not too hot. When a gun cried out in the palm-potted room, run to see, is a man meeting doom.
1: You see what happens to fellas that try to do me over, sailor? They die.
2: But in your lobby, it's hardly cricket.
1: You didn't see any of it, King, because you were cooking rice.
0: A man has to eat sometime.
2: That's right, King. Don't let him bully you. Anytime you feel the need of a rice snack while a man named Harry is being shot up in our hotel, why, you just go right ahead and... Hey, you're not paying any attention, King.
0: Because at the curb in front of the hotel where there is a no parking sign, Senor Inspector LaSalle has just committed a misdemeanor.
1: And wait till he hears the happy, happy we've got for him. Come on, sailor. You put your hands over LaSalle's eyes and I'll yell, surprise, surprise.
2: Always fun and games. LaSalle, have I got something for you?
3: Later, Senorita Duval. First, I wish to give you something from me.
1: Now, look, LaSalle, sailor's trying to tell you...
3: Please, me first. It concerns one Joe Ralston, a thiever of you, a burglar of who knows who.
1: What about him?
3: Is about him, he was a hooligan.
2: You don't say.
3: I say, and I'm glad. A hooligan was Joe Ralston, with a buddy, name of Harry Joyce.
1: Harry, huh? Well, that was the name of the man who pistol-whipped me. So Joe and Harry were buddies.
3: Partners also, in Miami, in the alleged enterprise of being hired killers. Partners and buddies until Harry Joyce turned state's evidence on Ralston in the merry month of May last year. But Ralston fled. Rob Savannah Blind is not to be found. But we find that...
2: My turn now, LaSalle.
3: Si, lovely senorita. I give you something, now you give me what? A TL?
2: Yeah, Harry Joyce. Wear him in good health.
3: You know where he is?
1: Stone cold dead in our lobby. That's where Harry is.
3: You have a Harry and you let me stand and make foolish?
2: Because you sweep a girl off her feet, doll.
3: Heads will roll! Heads will roll!
1: Now let's get out of here, sailor. I didn't like the tone of that last remark.

0: 2 surprises in one day. I enjoy it, Joe.
1: It could get habitual, Annie. Raise a finger and you'd see how fast it could.
2: Who is it, Annie?
0: Joe Ralston.
2: Bueno, tell him to come in.
0: He says, bueno, tell you to come in. There he is, Aguilar.
2: Amigo, Joe, amigo. It went well, see?
1: Very daring on my part. I shot him down in the lobby of Shannon's place. That place is my lucky piece.
2: Now it is finished. Bueno.
1: Yeah, finished. So I have to pay you $10,000 to bring Harry to me.
2: I wrote to Harry I want a man dead. So Harry came, an assassin. I told him it was you I wanted dead. So he followed you until you found him. Killed him, as you wished it.
1: Shut up.
2: Are you loco?
1: You know why I came back here again, Aguilar? The dough I paid you, I want it back.
2: You are a fool, senor. You will not get one peso of what I...
0: I know where he keeps it, Joe. Joe, honey. Joe, doll.
2: Both of you, get out of here.
1: Where does he keep it, Angel?
0: Take me by the hand and follow on tippy toe. Isn't Havana nice, Joe? The thing I like about you, Slate...
3: We're in a public library, sailor. Let's not spread around what you like, huh? There aren't enough additions of me to meet the demand.

0: hand as it is.
1: Well, the thing I like is how when people drop dead, you run to the files for last year's Miami papers. I bet not many girls can say that about their fellas.
0: Eat you, huh? Eat you because I burn when a man robs me and another man slugs me. And a man is shot to death in my hotel. It eats you because things like that annoy me, huh?
1: What are you going to do? Wrap up your hurt in year-old newspapers?
0: Just sit down here, sailor, wet your first finger, and flip the pages till you hit the merry month of May.
1: The joys you give a girl. The sunny afternoons you lay at her feet. Say when, Buster. I need a refuel job on my flipping finger.
0: Keep going. Hold it. I said hold it.
1: You've got a girl like me thumbing old newspaper slate. There's just no holding her. See what you're looking for?
0: Yeah. Here, sailor. Fourth column. Just like LaSalle said, Harry Joyce turns state's evidence on Joe Ralston. Ralston, fugitive. What do you know?
1: Well, get your nose out of it so I can see, too.
0: I can read for both of us, baby. Ralston and Joyce were partners in an import-export business on Lincoln Boulevard, Miami Beach. When questioned, Joyce stated that the enterprise was a branch office of the Aguilar and Company import-export concern of Havana, Cuba. I'll give the file back to the librarian, sailor. Curtsy, and then say thank you.
1: Because you got your kicks from news a year old?
0: Because Aguilar of Aguilar and Company is a man I just have to talk to. Don't forget to curtsy, baby.

0: Yes, what is it?
1: Your name, Aguilar?
0: Who is asking the question?
2: Him. I talk like this.
1: What about it, Buster? Is your name Aguilar? Do you own an import-export business on the Prado?
0: What of it, senor?
1: The boys who are watching the shop told me you weren't in today. They told me where you lived.
0: I stay home with a sick headache. Senor, I will not...
1: Inside! Close the door, sailor.
2: I hear you talking to me. Door closed.
1: Now look, Chico. A little while ago, Sailor and I read a little item in the Miami paper about two boys who used to work for you.
0: For me?
1: For you.
2: That's telling him, kiddo.
1: Sailor, why don't you go over there and pluck a geranium and put it between your teeth?
2: All right.
1: Tell about two men named Harry Joyce and Joe Ralston.
0: I don't know what you are talking
1: about. Get with it, Chico. Joyce and Ralston, what about them?
0: I repeat myself. I do not know.
1: That's so you don't repeat yourself, Chico. Tell me new things.
0: Harry Joyce, muerte, dead. He's dead. That is all I know.
1: Listen, Buster. Before I give it to the police, I've got a story for you. Today I got robbed. Today I got slugged. Today I found a dead Harry Joyce in my hotel. I'm not in the mood for...
0: Joe Ralston. He has left. He is not here.
1: Where'd he go?
0: With Ann, with a girl, to the Romanza Plaza, number 12.
2: Hi, fellas.
1: Yeah, that's paying attention, sailor. You look nice with a geranium between your teeth.
2: I pulled the shawl off the piano, too. Carmen, anyone?

0: Quite a layout this girl Anne's got. Nice house. What are we going to do now? Ring the bell?
1: Joe's inside that house. The big gun's inside, too. Let's play this cagey.
0: I'm going to have to peek through windows again, huh?
1: That's right. That one over there. It's just about your size. Well, what do you see?
0: There's our long-lost customer, Joe. He's sitting in an armchair slate. Uh-oh.
1: What's the uh-oh?
0: Shoulder holster with a gun.
1: What a girl. Is she in there?
0: I don't see her. Wait a minute. Yeah, there she is. She's in the other room. Looks like she's packing.
1: Yeah, you did good.
0: Now what?
1: I'll go around and ring the front doorbell.
0: And yell trick or treat?
1: Ring the front doorbell and run. When Joe's answering the door, I'm going in through the back.
0: Think how fortunate you are, Sarah. This time of night, other girls are doing dull things like dancing, toasting marshmallows with their fellows, parking their convertibles in the moonlight. And you? You're ringing a murderer's doorbell.
2: Hey! Who rang this doorbell?
3: Joe! Joe, quick, come here!
2: Something strange, Annie. I answered the door, nobody was... How did you get in here?
4: I'll tell you later, Joe.
2: We'll get the chance.
4: Don't go for that gun.
2: Because you see something.
4: Drop it.
2: Yeah.
0: Slade, where are you? Oh, there you are.
1: Be with you in a minute, sailor. Now, let's see. Where were we, Annie?
5: I was telling you how nice it can be in Havana.
0: You have to sit on his lap to tell him about Havana?
5: Slugger, Slade. I like to watch you hit people.
1: You were saying, Annie, where does Joe keep his dough?
5: In his money belt. Hey, get rid of that bell ringer who just came in.
1: Okay, Annie, you can get down now. You've had it. Joe's got $5,000 that belongs to me. That's what's going to make Havana so nice.
0: You heard him. Get down, Annie. Down, girl. Down. That's right.
1: Sailor, you're my girl. Let's get these people to LaSalle. Then we can go home.

0: side.
1: Yeah? What do you want?
0: I want to ask you a question.
1: All right, all right. What is it?
0: How did you get that girl in your arms so fast?
1: Well, she was standing right about where you are, and I happened to flex my muscle, just happened to, like this. She walked over to me. Yeah, yeah, just like you did.
0: Then what?
1: Well, you don't know.
0: This? Is that what she did?
1: Uh-huh. And I... that's what I did.
0: You kissed her like that?
1: Well, it's a matter of $5,000... And that slap makes you feel better?
0: Now I feel great. Come here.
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0: And now back to Warren William as John Francis O'Connell in Margin for Love.
1: The greatest tragedy in the life of Catherine Ryan happened one dull November morning when dark gray clouds were hanging ominously low over the criminal court building.
2: Timothy Edward Ryan, prisoner before the bar. Step forward, please. A jury of your peers has found you guilty of murder in the first degree. Have you anything to say before this court pronounces sentence upon you?
3: Only what I've said all during this trial, Your Honor. I'm innocent of the charge of murder. I did not kill Tom Miller.
2: Let your protestation of innocence be noted into the record. However, it becomes mandatory upon this court to pass sentence. This court, upon recommendation of the jury, finds you, Timothy Edward Ryan, guilty as charged in the indictment, and sentences you to death in the electric chair.
4: Oh, no! No, no, no!
2: May God have mercy on your soul.
1: Later in the day, Catherine Ryan called on me at my office.
4: Oh, John, I know that Tim is innocent. What can we do?
1: Now, Catherine, let's not all get excited and tip over the apple cart.
4: But we've so little time, so little
1: Your
4: time.
1: Lawyer will ask for a new trial. Then there'll be an appeal taken to a higher court. Meantime, you may rest assured that I will do everything I can to see that justice is served.
4: Everything isn't enough, John. My husband is under sentence of death for a murder that he did not commit. Do you know how I know? In every woman's heart, there is a margin for love. She feels instinctively. She knows. Believe me.
1: Catherine, I'm not a criminal lawyer. Perhaps that's why I can look at this case from a distance and see it better. Remember, Tim is my friend, as well as your husband. I don't intend to let him down. Tomorrow morning, I'm going to see him and try to find a clue that may prove his innocence. But whatever happens, rest assured, Catherine, no stone will be left unturned. The next morning, I called on the prisoner.
3: It's no use, John. You heard the verdict. They say I'm guilty. I haven't got a Chinaman's chance.
1: Tim, I'm going to do everything in my power to help you, both Catherine and I. But you've got to help me find the answer.
3: You know what happened, John, as well as I do. I had murder in my heart and a gun in my pocket the night I hid behind that tree and waited for him to come out of his house. I intended to just threaten him if he refused to pay me back for the fraudulent oil stock he sold me. Every penny Kathy and I had in the world, he took it away. He stole it from us by false promises and deceit. I was desperate. Well, I stood under that tree waiting. Suddenly, I saw him come out of the house, turn in my direction, and then... Oh! When I came to, I saw his body alongside of me. My gun lay between us. The neighborhood was in an uproar.

0: Yes, Tim, I've heard the story, and it always ends when the police picked you up. But who hit you on the head? Who took your gun and pumped 7 shots into the body of Tom Miller? Who dropped your gun and ran away into the darkness of the night? Who?
1: I wish I knew, John. So that I could be the first to shake him by the hand. And that's the truth.
0: Well, shaking his hand won't save you, Tim. You say you heard feet running away after the shots were fired.
1: But only dimly. I was half unconscious. I heard the shots, and then I heard the feet running down the concrete sidewalk. They sounded like, well, like little trip hammers. And that's all I can remember.
0: Like trip hammers, eh? Well, that's interesting. Yes, that's very interesting.
1: Why?
0: Tim, unknowingly, you've given me the first tangible clue. 7 shots and running feet that sounded like trip hammers. Doesn't that mean anything to you?
1: No, it doesn't mean anything at all.
0: I don't want to arouse the slightest hope that we've stumbled onto something, Tim. But from what you've told me, I think I know the sex of the murderer.
1: The sex?
0: 7 shots. Every shell there was in the automatic. Means that the gun was fired by a highly emotional person. One in whose heart burned the raging fires of hate. Add that to the running trip hammers, and you have...
1: You have what, John?
0: The murderer of Tom Miller. A woman. Knowing the sex of the murderer proved of little value during the passing months. Winter melted into spring, and spring blossomed into summer. And in spite of all our efforts, not a single further clue was found.
2: X-ray, X-ray. Bryant had died tomorrow night. Bryant had died tomorrow night. X-ray, X-ray. Read all about it. X-ray.
0: Only 24 hours remained to bring a murderer to bay. A clever, scheming murderer who had evaded every net, every suspicion. Frankly, I was at my wit's end. Catherine was distraught. Nothing I could say or do would console her.
3: We're at the end of the rope, John. It's all over.
0: No, it looks bad, Catherine, I'll admit, but, well, we've got 24 hours.
3: Yes, I know. 24 hours. But each one of them will fly past without helping us. And then... Oh, John, the electric chair! It's horrible.
0: We won't give up yet. We can't. I'll go back to my office and see if I can find any lost threads that might have escaped me. Call me there if anything happens. But nothing happened, either that night or the following day. Only 3 hours of life remained for Timothy Ryan, and then death. The thought was terrifying. And worst of all, I knew that there was nothing more I could do. I'd reached the end of the road. I sat in my apartment and waited as the hands of the clock moved relentlessly forward. 1 hour to go. 1 hour to midnight.
4: It's 11 o'clock, Tim.
1: Yeah. 11 o'clock. 1 hour to go. Oh, poor Kathy. To think she'll have to remember this all of her life.
4: Barber will come in now, Tim. You gotta get your hair trimmed.
1: So the electrodes won't miss. Is that why, Warden?
4: That's why, Tim. You know, I don't think that I like doing this job. I'm only human.
1: I know. You can't help it. It just seems funny getting it for something I didn't do. But it's all right, Warden. It's all right. You can send the barber in.

0: Hello?
1: Mr. O'Connell?
0: Yes?
1: Well, this is Doctor...
0: Just a moment, please. There's a storm coming up, and I can hardly hear you. Excuse me while I close the window.
1: Yes.
0: There now, Doctor?
1: This is Dr. Wilbur of the emergency hospital over on East 68th Street.
0: Yes, Doctor?
1: We've just received an emergency case, automobile accident. The patient is dying. She's just made a will and asked me to call you immediately.
0: I'll drive over right away if you like, Doctor.
1: I wish you would, Mr. O'Connell. There isn't much time, and what she has to say may save a man's life.
0: What do you mean, Doctor? Whose life?
1: This woman, her name is Gloria Dever, has just confessed to the murder of Tom Miller.
0: I broke all speed records that night on my trip over to the emergency hospital. Was this Gloria Dever telling the truth? Was it she Tim had heard running away from the scene of the crime? I had to know, and quickly. There was less than half an hour left. Less than half an hour before the switch was to be turned on at the state's prison.

0: Dr. Wilbur? Are you Dr. Wilbur?
1: Yes, and you're Mr. O'Connell.
0: Right, Doctor. Will you take me to this woman, this Gloria Dever, please? Excuse me if I seem over-anxious, but there's so little time.
1: It's too late, Mr. O'Connell. Miss Dever died about 5 minutes ago.
0: Died? But, Doctor, think
1: but here, what... Mr. O'Connell. Here is her last will.
0: Oh. I, Gloria Dever, being of sound mind and body in the presence of death, do hereby... But the confession, Doctor, the confession, where
1: I
0: is that?
1: I think it begins on page 2, Mr. O'Connell. Yes, you see, there it is.
0: I do hereby confess the murder of my ex-husband, Tom Miller. I see, she was his ex-wife.
1: That's right.
0: I hated him. 5 years ago, he deserted me, left me penniless, ran away. I swore vengeance. I swore to kill him. I watched him for weeks, and then one night while I was watching his house, waiting to kill him, I saw a man behind a tree. I didn't see his face, but I saw he was watching too. I crept up to him. He didn't hear me. I hit him over the head with a stone. I wanted no interference. Vengeance was mine alone. When the man fell, I saw a gun, and I saw, too, that Tom Miller was coming my way. I took the gun and shot. Shot until every bullet was gone. And then I ran away. Doctor, you don't know what this means. This verifies everything Tim Ryan said in court. This confession will clear Tim Ryan of the charge of murder. Excuse me if I run. I've got work to do.

0: Yes.
1: Catherine, this is John. Listen, there's been a miracle.
0: A miracle? What do you mean?
1: Gloria Dever, the first Mrs. Miller, died tonight in the 68th Street Emergency Hospital. I don't know yet what happened, but listen, Catherine.
0: Yes?
1: She confessed to killing her ex-husband. Take a cab over to my apartment. We've got 35 minutes to stop this legal murder. Hurry now and keep your chin up.
0: You see, John? You see? I knew it. That was my margin for love.

0: And now back to Margin for Love with Warren William as John Francis O'Connell.
1: What time is it, Warden?
2: It's 11:30, Tim. I see you got your hair cut.
1: Yeah, my last one. Oh, well, I never did like barbers anyway.
2: Tim, I've been seeing a lot of you lately. Only wish the jury had believed your story about that dame running away.
1: Well, you can't blame them, Warden. After all, I did have a gun. There were 7 shots fired, and they found me right on the spot. Who could believe that I didn't do it? Especially when I was waiting for him.
2: Yes, that's the trouble with these open and shut cases. Sometimes they're too open to suit me.
1: There's not much that can be done about it now, Warden.
2: No, I guess not, Tim. Anything I can get you?
1: No, thanks, Warden.
2: Father McNamara will be here in a few minutes. You'll see him, won't you?
1: Oh, of course. I've got a lot to get off my chest. Not much time to do it in.

0: Yes? Hello? Hello?
1: Judge Barnes?
0: Yes.
1: This is John O'Connell. Can you hear me?
0: Well, it's rather bad, but I hear you, John. What is it?
1: Judge Barnes, the murderer of Tom Miller just confessed, made a deathbed statement at the 68th Street Emergency Hospital.
0: Confessed, you mean?
1: Yes, Judge, in black and white. I've been trying to reach the lawyer who handles the defense, but he's out of the city. So I've got to act for him. There's only 30 minutes left.
0: Call the governor. Call the prison. Tell them that I'm issuing a stay of execution. You call them. I'll make out the papers. Tell the governor I'll send them down by special...

0: Why, Catherine, you're soaking wet. Here, get over in front of the fire. I'll tell you what's happened.
1: Oh, John, don't waste a moment until we're sure.
0: I won't. Judge Barnes has issued a stay of execution on Gloria Devers' confession. I've got to call the governor and the prison officials to advise them of what's happened. Don't worry, everything's going to be all right.
1: Oh, I'm so happy, John. So happy. You won't mind if I stand here and cry a little, will you?
0: No, of course not. It's perhaps the only thing left to do. The way I feel, I could almost join you.
1: I'm all right now, John. Go ahead and reach the governor. There's only 20 minutes.
2: Jim. Father Mac help you?
3: I'm as ready now as I ever can be, Warden. Don't care much about these slits in my pants legs, though. Why can't they send a guy off in his Sunday suit?
2: Prison regulations, I guess. Somebody started this barbarity centuries ago. And for all our learning and progress, we haven't changed much for the better, have we?
3: Yes, it doesn't make much difference. When you're gone, and your Sunday suit won't do much good where they send you either, will it?
2: Jim, Kathy was here yesterday. I would have let her see you, only you said not to.
3: Thanks. No, I want her to remember me as I was, and as I am. Why make a swell girl like her suffer any more than you have to?
2: I guess you're right, Tim. No use breaking her heart all over again.

0: busy, sir. Why, I haven't even reached the operator. Operator, operator, operator.
1: Number, please.
0: Operator, listen to me. This is John Francis O'Connell, attorney at law. Put in a long-distance call to the governor's residence for me. A man is scheduled to die in 17 minutes.
1: One moment, please. I'll connect you with long distance.
0: Oh, all right.
1: Long distance.
0: Long distance. This is John O'Connell, attorney at law. I want to place a call, an emergency call, to the governor's residence. A man's life
1: is... I'm sorry, sir, but there'll be a slight delay. All of the circuits are busy.
0: Oh, hang the circuits. I tell you, a man's life is in danger. A man is to die at midnight. I tell you...
1: One moment, please. I'll connect you with my supervisor.
0: Oh, hang the supervisor. I want the governor's mansion.
1: This is the supervisor speaking.
0: Supervisor, listen. In just 9 minutes, a man is scheduled to die in the electric chair. I have evidence to save him.
1: I'm sorry, sir. I can't make out what you're saying.
0: Supervisor, supervisor, don't leave the line. I want the governor. The governor. Do you understand me? Get me the governor.
1: One moment, please. I'll try and connect you.
2: John, I'm frightened. Only 5 minutes to midnight. Only 5 minutes.
0: No, I'll have him in a moment.

0: time to go, Tim.
1: Well, I'd like a last cigarette. Got a match, Warden?
0: Sure, I have.
1: Thanks, Warden.
0: Will you please wear these slippers? Rules, you know.
1: Sure, Warden, why not?
0: Tim, I want to shake your hand. I think you're a fine man. Maybe you did kill Tom Miller. Well, maybe he deserved it.
1: Thanks. Well, here we start on that last mile.
2: Ave Maria, gracia plena Dominus.

0: I'm sorry, sir. The line is busy. Will you please try the call again?
1: Listen, I've got less than 4 minutes to reach the governor before an innocent man dies in the electric chair. I order you to cut into the conversation and let me talk to the governor. If you don't...
0: One moment, please.
1: I'll get to the governor if I
2: have
1: to...
2: I wish he'd hurry. Only 2 more minutes. 2 more minutes. And then...
1: Hello, hello, hello, Supervisor. Supervisor, I'm waiting for the governor. There's only 2 more...
0: 1 moment, please. I'm trying to complete your call.
1: One moment. That's all that's been going on for the last half hour. There's less than 2 minutes to go. For heaven's sake, get that call through to the governor. Operator. I don't hear any sound on the phone. Operator. But the phone is dead.
3: Ready? Throw the switch.
4: O'clock, and the phone is dead. We've lost, Kathy. We've lost. Catherine Ryan and I sat there looking out of the window into the thunderous gloom and the rain that poured down from the sky. It was over. Undoubtedly, Tim Ryan had paid the state in full for a crime which he did not commit. As we sat there, peering out into the rain-swept darkness, our thoughts were bitter.
5: Well, John, no use staying any longer. We tried our best. You'll never know how grateful I am for what you've done.
4: Catherine, I don't have to tell you how badly I feel about tonight. With complete vindication within our grasp, only to lose it in a storm. Let me drive you home.
5: Will you please, John?
4: Of course I will. Here, let me help you into your coat. There's not much I can say. You know that. Except I wish you'd go away for a rest, Catherine. You've been through the mill. You deserve more, but...
5: Thank you, John. I'll stay home for a few days until after I buried him. And then... Well, maybe rest would be...
4: Well, she's finally got through to the governor, I suppose. We ought to declare a national holiday. Excuse me, please. Yes?
0: Mr. O'Connell, this is a supervisor speaking. I'm sorry, but electrical disturbances prevented me from reaching the governor's residence.
4: Yes, I know. It's too bad.
0: Shall I try again in the morning, sir?
4: In the morning? No, never mind. Good night, miss. Our ride seemed like a death watch. Not a word was spoken between us. What was there to be said? To take our minds off the stark horror of the night, I switched on the radio.
6: Damages from the torrential downpour which disrupted light, phone, and travel service throughout the state may run into several million dollars. And here's an interesting item that can be blamed solely on the electrical storm. Timothy Ryan, convicted murderer who was sentenced to be electrocuted at midnight tonight, got a real break.
2: Oh, John!
6: Due to the fact that the storm disrupted the electrical circuits, the electric chair failed to operate, with the result that the condemned man was given a 24-hour reprieve by the warden.
2: Oh, John! John, he's alive!
1: Get off the radio, Catherine.
2: He's alive!
1: Hang on.
2: Where are we going, John?
1: We're going back to the apartment. This time, we're going to reach the governor.
2: Oh, don't look now, John, but I think we're being followed by a cop.
1: By a cop? Let him come. When he hears what we've got to tell him, he'll lead the way.
7: Warren William will return in just a moment to tell you the rest of the story of Margin for Love. But first...

0: And here again is Warren William as John Francis O'Connell.
1: Well, I finally reached the governor. And today, Timothy Edward Ryan is reunited with his wife, a free man, and cleared of every vestige of the crime of murder. The last will and testament of the first Mrs. Miller proved to be authentic in every detail. According to the doctor who heard her bedside confession, she had planned the destruction of her husband for several weeks, and then, by a stroke of fate, found a way to place the blame for the killing on an innocent man's shoulders. The black sin of revenge lurked in both of their hearts, it's true, but the one reached fulfillment, the other smoldered. And rest assured, Timothy Ryan learned a bitter lesson he won't soon forget. Hereafter, he'll leave the revenge to heaven, where it belongs.

Next week, I'm going to tell you a story about love and intrigue in Monte Carlo. A handsome young American composer wanted to meet a very charming and lovely girl, and I arranged it. But I didn't plan on what happened shortly thereafter. A group of international schemers and plotters offered to give me a strange and unusual will for my collection. And I appreciated their intentions until I learned the will was to be my own. How my young friend and I managed to escape with our lives and foil their plans is told in the unusual story we call They Met in Monte Carlo. This is Warren William inviting you to listen again

Strange Wills is written by Ken Crepine and directed by Robert Webster Light. Any similarity between names used on this show and those of living persons is purely coincidental. This is a Teleways feature produced in Hollywood.

0: Don't touch that dial. We'll be right back in just a moment.
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0: cigarettes and pass those Kellogg sugar pops. Cause here comes Guy Madison as Wild Bill Hickok and his pal Jingles, which is me, Andy Devine. We got another rootin' tootin' Wild Bill Hickok adventure story for you. From the cereal you can eat out of the bowl or out of the box, the cereal with the sweetening already on it, Kellogg's Sugar Pops!
1: Today, Kellogg's Sugar Pops, the cereal with the sweetening already on it, brings you Wild Bill Hickok, transcribed in Hollywood and starring Guy Madison as Wild Bill and Andy Devine as his pal Jingles. 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Kellogg's Sugar Corn Pops are a real double-barrel treat. 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And you don't need any sugar because the sweetening's already on them. They're shot with sugar. 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Kellogg's Sugar Corn Pops. Before the railroads knifed their way across the plains to the west, it was the big freight wagons that brought the lifeline of supplies to the pioneers. The long shadow of United States Marshal Wild Bill Hickok stood guard over this lifeline, and the man who tried to rob the freighters was sure to face Wild Bill and Jingles in a blaze of six-gun thunder.

0: keep on shooting at him, Rupert. We got a chance, Pat. Maybe we ought to give it to him.
1: Not by a darn sight. Keep that rifle working, I tell you.
0: All they want's your wagon. We should get out with our hide.
1: No, sir. I've got every cent I own tied up in this load, and I ain't about to give it up. Now hit up that shooting iron. Good man, Rupert. You got one of them. Maybe that'll throw him up. Go, mule. 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
0: Matt, I'm hit.
1: And hang on, Rufus. 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

0: Dale, I sure hope Uncle Bob got my new boots in while we were gone. These soles are so thin, if I stepped on an Indian penny, the feathers would tickle my foot.
1: Well, Wild Bill Jingles, what can I do for you?
2: It's Jingles again, Uncle Bob.
0: It sure is.
1: And about them new boots, I reckon.
0: Yeah, you got them yet?
1: Nope. The way things been going, I ain't expecting to.
0: Now, doggone it, Uncle Bob, that ain't no way to...
2: Hold it, Jingles. Huh? What do you mean by the way things have been going, Uncle Bob?
1: Bill, I ain't seen a freight wagon for the whole month you've been away to Montana.
0: No freight wagon? Bill, I knew you was smelling trouble.
1: Well, if you was, Bill, I reckon ain't nothing wrong with your smeller.
0: I wish we'd have stayed in Montana.
1: You know, Bill, it just ain't natural for me to go 30 days without seeing at least a half a dozen of them big freighters hit this town.
2: That's right, Uncle Bob.
0: Oh, well, what could be stopping them, Bill?
2: A good question, Jingles.
1: Well, if they don't get through, I ain't gonna have nothing to sell.
3: Well, now it sounds like I come in at the right time. Morning, gents. I'm Dan Hunter, and you, sir, you must be the proprietor of this establishment.
1: I am. Name's Uncle Bob Doofy, like it says on the sign out there.
3: Good, good. I hear you say that you're not getting shipments of goods from the East.
1: You did?
3: Well, then your worries are just about over. I'm here to open a big wholesale warehouse to serve all the merchants from here to Santa Fe. I'll have merchandise from Chicago, New York.
0: Well, now, things are picking up. You're gonna handle boots?
3: I'll have everything, friend.
0: Fine. I need a pair size 13, and I want them top grade and smooth. I'll be over and pick them up this afternoon.
2: Jingles, the warehouse isn't built yet.
0: It ain't?
1: Nope. And it won't do no good to build it unless you're gonna figure some way to get freight wagons through with supplies.
3: Oh, I'll have my own string of wagons on regular schedule. And plenty of gun hands to clear the trail for them.
0: Hired gun slicks? Bill,
2: Seems to me you could be asking for trouble, mister.
3: Nobody stops Dan Hunter. And when I want your advice, Buckskin, I'll come to you for it.
0: Now, hold on there. You don't know who you're talking to.
2: Never mind, Jingles.
1: Hey, Bill, Jingles, look out that window.
0: A freight wagon. Hey, maybe he brought my boots.
2: One of those men is hurt. Come on, Jingles.
1: Sure are a sight for sore eyes. I never thought I'd see another freighter come in.
4: Howdy, gents. Reckon I never thought to see another friendly face again, neither. Could you help me get Rufus to a sawbones?
0: Why, sure. Here now, I'll pack him across the street to old Doc Smith. You sure he's still breathing?
4: No, I ain't, and that's a fact.
2: Handle him easy now, Jingles.
0: No, I'll be right back, Bill.
2: How'd your partner get shot up, mister?
4: Coming through the Rat Hill country, we was jumped by a bunch of dry gulchers. Roof dropped a couple of them before they got him.
1: Well, now, by thunder, we know why the freighters ain't been getting through.
2: That's right, Uncle Bob.
1: I reckon you and Jingles will be riding out toward the Rat Hill country, won't you, Marshal?
2: We sure will, Uncle Bob, first thing in the morning.
0: Hey, Bill! Hey,
1: here comes Jingles back in a regular sweat. Wonder what's up.
0: Bill, did you see that big blowhard Dan Hunter jump on his horse and light out of here?
2: I didn't notice, Jingles.
0: He took one look at poor old Rufus and hit the saddle. He was riding east in a road dust and rush, and he sure looked like he had something.

0: You know, Wranglers, seems like every time I get to talking about Kellogg's sugar corn pops, I start telling all you fellas and gals about how good tasting they are, and I plumb forget to tell you about how good for you they are, too. That's right, Wranglers. Every average bowl full of sugar pops supplies the daily minimum adult requirements of sunshine, vitamin D. Now, there's something Mom will be mighty pleased to hear about, so you remember to tell her about it. And remember, too, you can enjoy Kellogg's sugar corn pops most any time. For breakfast, after school, or in the evening when you're sitting around listening to the radio. And whether you eat them out of a bowl with a little milk or cream or right out of the box, you don't need any sugar because the sweetening's already on them. They're shot with sugar. Look for the packages with Guy and Andy riding their horses full tilt. Kellogg's Sugar Corn Pops.
1: Yippee! Sugar Pops.
2: They're sugar-coated, tastes so sweet, just pour on some milk.
1: Oh boy, they're neat.
2: Kellogg's Sugar Corn Pops. Sugar Pops are pops. Now Sugar Pops, you know, are sweet.
1: But cowboys know there's an extra treat.
2: Right out of the box, take a handful out. Pop them into your mouth as you run about. Kellogg's Sugar Corn Pops. Sugar

0: something strange about it and was quick to say so.
1: Bill, don't it seem funny to you that Hunter hightailed it out of town so sudden?
2: He could have had something on his mind, all right.
3: Ha! Big blowhard. Just got scared out when he saw what happened to freighters heading west.
2: I'm not so sure about that, Uncle Bob. Hunter didn't look like one to scare easy.
1: Well, I ain't gonna hold my breath till he hauls in some new boots for me. He talks too big to my way of thinking.
4: Gents, I ain't sure I know what all the palaver's about, but I got a full load of mighty fine merchandise to sell, and I'll better get to selling it.
3: It's done sold. Don't you drag that wagon no further than my back door, mister.
1: Now, there's the quickest sale I ever heard made. Uncle Bob don't let no moss grow on his deals, does he, Bill?
2: Nope. And we'd better hit for the Rat Hill Country Jingles before we get a crop of moss in our saddles.
5: Brain featherheads. Where till I get a hold of Haskell? Hey, hold your fire, you idiots. It's me, Dan Hunter. Oh, boy, ho. Oh. Oh, pull down your long-eared crowbait. Whoa, oh. Oh. Haskell. Haskell, you mudhead, show yourself, and I'll dust your ears with lead.
6: Here I am, Mr. Hunter. What's the matter? You look like a thunderstorm ready to bust wide open.
5: I am. Who threw that shot over my head?
6: One of the boys getting a little trigger happy.
5: Well, that's just one mistake too many. Haskell, I thought I told you not to let one freight wagon get through to town.
6: Yeah, boss, I know.
5: Well, you let one get through, and it was the wrong one.
6: We couldn't help it, Mr. Hunter. That Jasper was right handy with a rifle. I had to bury two of my men after that set to.
5: Well, keep the boys off the trail. We'll take no more wagons for now.
6: You mean let them freighters go through?
5: You heard me. Spot all the gun hands you've got around the stuff we've taken so far.
6: I get you, boss. Them 10 wagons are hid back in the trees, and we got all the goods off them stashed back in our cave.
5: Good. Well, Bill Hickok's on our trail, and if he stumbles onto those wagons, he's a dead duck.

0: Well, there's a 5-mile bridge, Bill. That fella Matt said they jumped him just on the other side.
1: That's right, Jingles. Here's where we leave the road. Turn up here. Get around that buckshot.
0: But, Bill, that's up in the trees.
1: That's right, too, partner. If you were going to hide a bunch of gun slicks, you couldn't find a better place.
0: I know, but doggone it, every time we get near trees, Joker always tries to brush me off on the low branches.
1: Look out, Jingles.
0: Oh. Now, Joker, you cut that out. Doggone you, I'm going to tie a bell around your neck and make all your friends think you're a billy goat.
1: Better begin to keep your eyes open, partner. We could be in dangerous territory right now.
0: Well, them dry gulchers ain't no more dangerous to me than Joker is. Bill, you reckon that Dan Hunter's got anything to do with those freighters not getting through?
1: Hard to say, Jingles. But he must have had some reason for dusting out of town the way he did.
0: Yeah, and if I'd have had enough sense to spot his horse's track, we could have trailed him and saved ourselves a lot of trouble.
1: Hold it, Jingles. Whoa, Buckshot. Whoa.
0: What is it, Bill? Whoa, Joker.
1: Look down through those two big overhanging rocks.
0: Bill, it's three big freight wagons coming down the road loaded to the sky.
1: Yeah. Those three wagons would make a right good haul for the dry gulches.
0: They sure would.
1: So we'll watch from here and see if they get through without getting jumped.
0: And if they do get jumped, we got a fight on our hands.
1: That's the way it stacks up, all right.
0: Well, here they come, but I don't like it. I got a creepy feeling those darn dry gulches are staring down the back of my neck right now.

0: I could drop them both from here easy, boss. 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Staring right down the back of their neck.
1: No, no, hold your fire.
0: But they're sitting ducks, Mr. Hunter. With Hickok and Jingles out of the way, we could grab those three big wagons.
1: You'll grab nothing. You caused me enough trouble with your bungling, Haskell. Now dry up. I'm thinking.
2: Bill, you sure got me up a tree. How do you know Dan Hunter's our man? And if he is, why'd he let those three wagons go by?
3: I don't know, but he's the only one who had a chance to bring out a warning.
2: Oh, then what are we going to do now?
3: Comb these woods till we find those missing freight wagons. Or come up against Hunter and his gang of killers, pardon.
2: Something tells me this ain't the smartest thing we ever did.

0: Oh, Buck John. Hold up, partner.
1: Oh, Joker, who? What you found, Bill?
0: Look there in the underbrush. See that pile of fresh-cut pine boughs?
1: Uh-huh. What about it?
0: Well, if you were going to cover something up in these woods, how would you do it?
1: Why, I'd pull it back in the trees and cut me a bunch of pine boughs. Bill, look sticking out there. That's a wagon tongue as sure as thunder.
0: I wouldn't be a bit surprised.
1: I'm going to get down and take a look.
0: Hold it, Jingles. Now stay away from it.
1: Not on your life. I'm going to see about this for sure. Bill, it is. It's one of them great big freight wagons. I'll bet they got them hid out all over here.
2: Get on, Jingles.
1: Bill, I'm hit.
0: Jingles, where'd he hit you?
1: Oh, I ain't moving my left arm much. I reckon that was it. Feels kind of numb. Bill, there was laying for us.
0: They're all around us, partner. You crawl back in and hug that rock if you can. I'll stand them off.
1: Crawl nothing. I still got my right hand working. Let him.

0: Say, how would you like to be the biggest, most popular hero or heroine your neighborhood ever had? Wouldn't that be wonderful? You bet. And listen, here's how it can happen and happen to you. 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Maybe you admire their spirit. Maybe they're the fightin'est outfit in the state. All entries will be judged on interest, sincerity, and factual content. So write that letter. Read the easy rules for the contest on the packages of Kellogg's Corn Flakes and Kellogg's Pep, or see the November 2nd issue of Life magazine. As the first prize winner, you go to Miami Beach, Florida on a 3-day all-expense-paid trip. Fly both ways on a Delta CNS Airlines Super Convair. See the game from the 50-yard line. Stay at the beautiful Robert Clay Hotel. Ride on Kellogg's float in the Orange Bowl Parade. Kellogg's Orange Bowl contest is underway right now and closes November 30th. So hurry and get several entries in the mail. You, anyone can win, young or old, teenager or grown-up. Get busy and enter today. Sure that he had Wild Bill Hickok and Jingles in a spot from which they couldn't escape, the treacherous Dan Hunter made a quick change of plan.
1: All right, Haskell, you got Hickok where you want him this time.
2: Yeah, that nosy marshal dug his grave when him and Jingles found that freight wagon.
1: Just take your time. Be sure those two don't get out alive.
2: Where you going, Mr. Hunter?
1: Back to town. If I'm there when Hickok gets his, nobody's going to connect me with the killing.
2: I get you, boss. Hey, that was close.
1: Yeah, keep your head down and listen to me.
2: Yeah?
1: When it's over, plant those two down on the road, then come riding into town in a lather with the news.
2: Where'll you be?
1: At old Uncle Bob Doofy's store. Don't let on you know me. Tell Uncle Bob about it.
2: Okay.
1: There's only one way Hickok can move, and that's up the hill toward the cave. When he gets there, you and the boys can close in and finish him. I'm leaving now, Haskell, and get this. Don't miss.

0: Doggone it, Bill. I sure shook loose a hornet's nest when I uncovered that wagon.
1: Now, don't go blaming yourself, Jingles. I pulled us in here. How's your arm?
0: Well, I ain't about to bulldog no steers with it, but I'll make out. Big thing right now is, how are we going to get out of this trap? Doggone you anyhow.
1: Only way I see is uphill. There's a cave up there about 100 feet above us.
0: If we made that, maybe we could stand them off. Let's try it.
1: Can you move all right?
0: Sure I can move. It's my arm that's plugged, not my legs. Show the way, Bill, and I'm right behind you.
1: All right, take it in short jumps, partner. I'll keep him busy. Now! Get on, Jingles! Hold it! I got a couple of them spotted.
2: Have a hatch! Keep him pinned down! They're making for the cave!
1: Ready for another try, Jingles?
0: Ready as a jackrabbit, Bill.
1: All right, now!
0: Now!
1: Get on, partner! All right?
0: Yeah, but those jaspers sure ain't fooling.
1: When Dan Hunter said he hired some gun hands, I guess he knew what they could do, all right.
0: I wish I had that Gila monster's neck between my hands. I'd squeeze in Adam's apple till the seeds flew out.
1: Jingles, I can see the cave from here. Stacked full of crates and boxes.
0: That's where they've been hiding that stuff off of the wagon.
1: Yeah, and Dan Hunter's all set to start his business with stolen goods.
0: Well, he's got to get rid of us first.
1: I guess that's his idea, partner.
0: Doggone them gophers. I wish one of them would show himself. Hey, Bill, here's another wagon perched right here near the cave. They've got the tongue tied to a tree.
1: Now, that gives me an idea, Jingles.
0: It do? Well, you couldn't find a better time to have one. What is it?
1: That wagon's gonna give those jaspers the surprise of their life.
0: Now, Bill.
1: It's headed downhill. Now, here, let me get those rocks away from the wheels. You keep shooting now, partner.
0: What are you up to, Bill?
1: No time to waste, Jingles. Crawl up in that wagon. Keep down behind the sides of it.
0: I got you. Then you cut the ropes loose and away we go.
2: Get hold in. We got a trap. Get Hickok first.
0: Not yet, you haven't. I'm ready. Cut her loose, Bill.
1: All right, here she goes, Jingles.
0: She's loose. Jump in, Bill.
1: All right, lay low, Jingles. This is apt to be a wild ride.
0: I'm just praying we miss them trees.

0: Look here, Doofy. I'm offering you a steady flow of merchandise into your store. You'd better grab the chance while you got it.
1: I ain't much for grabbing, Mr. Hunter.
0: Oh, you're just stubborn, Doofy. I've been talking here for more than 2 hours. You ought to see the light by now.
1: Well, now, 2 hours ain't much to a Joshua tree, Mr. Hunter, and I'm kind of like one of them. I've been here a long time. Expect to be here till the horn blows.
0: Yeah, and you're going to let the world go right on by you.
1: Well, in that case, it'll afford me a sight of watching. Now, I wonder what's got that Ranahan lathered in such a rush. Howdy, mister. What can I do for you?
2: Nothing.
0: Yeah, maybe he brought you some news, Uncle Bob.
2: Yeah, I brought some news, all right. I got to talk to you outside, Mr. Hunter.
1: Well, see, you two know each other.
0: No, I don't. That is you. Ask for you, Featherhead.
2: Better come outside, boss.
1: Oh, now it's boss. Seems queer you wouldn't know him, huh?
0: Yeah, dry up, you old fossil. Ask for what happened to the news.
2: It got away, and you better get going, too, before it hits town.
0: Ask for you, idiot. You let Hickok slip through your fingers.
2: Boss,
0: Hickok.
2: You better...
1: You say Hickok?
0: Yes, you old coot. I said Hickok. Haskell, you're through. I'm going to kill you.
2: No, boss. Put that gun away.
3: Watch him, Bill.
2: Drop that hog leg, Hunter.
0: I'll drop you, you blasted meddler.
3: Bill! Well, your handle sting for a while, Hunter, but you ain't hurt.
4: Cover that gin he calls Haskell, Jingles. Don't figure on moving, Hunter. I'd rather take you up in front of the judge alive.
0: Blast you, Hickok. I thought I had you put away for good.
3: Well, more than one mangy coyote like you's thought the same thing, Dan Hunter. They come up to the same end we got planned for you.
4: Well, Uncle Bob, you can look for your freight wagons to come through in good shape from now on.
1: Well, that's right good news, Bill. I figured you and Jingles would do something to put them back on schedule.
3: You did, huh?
1: Yeah. And since you did, I saved you a brand new pair of boots from them three wagons that come through this morning.
3: Well, thank you, Uncle Bob.
1: Yes, sir, I sure did. And here you are, Jingles. Size 13Z. That'll be $40.
3: Well, now, ain't they pretty? Just wait till I hit the next barn dance wearing these. I'll be kicking high, wide, and... $40? Bill, could you lend me, say, $1.06 for the first payment?

0: And now, here are the stars of Wild Bill Hickok, Guy Madison, and Andy Devine.
1: Andy and I'll be back with another adventure story on Friday. What's it about, Andy?
2: Hold on to your hats, kids, because the lead's really going to be flying when Wild Bill and Jingles duck. Bullets at Iron Mountain.
1: So long, kids.
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3: Choo-choo-choo's your favorite Kellogg's variety pack. 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

0: name in serials, has brought you another exciting story of Wild Bill Hickok, starring Guy Madison and Andy Devine in person. Today's cast included Bill Baucom, Clayton Post, Herb Vigran, Leo Curley, and Jack Moyles. Our director is Paul Pierce, story by Larry Hayes, music by Dick Arant. This is a David Heyer production, transcribed in Hollywood. Now, this is Charlie Lyon speaking for Kellogg's, the greatest name in cereals, reminding you to listen again on Friday, same time, same station, for another adventure of...
1: Wild!

presenting Joel McRae as Jace Pearson in Tales of the Texas Rangers. Tales of the Texas Rangers, authentic stories from their official files. Texas, more than 260,000 square miles. And 50 men who make up the most famous and oldest law enforcement body in North America.

0: Now, from the files of the Texas Rangers come these stories based on fact. Only names, dates, and places are fictitious for obvious reasons. The events themselves are a matter of record. Case for tonight, Living Death.
1: It is 2 a.m. on the morning of October 3rd, 1948. A man stands in the brush on the American side of the Rio Grande, watching another man wading rapidly across the river from the Mexican side.
2: Come on, hurry up.
3: Senor Green! Senor Green, where are you?
2: Over here. Shut up.
3: Oh.
4: I almost fallen.
2: Never mind. You crazy wearing a white sombrero with that moon?
4: What is the harm, Senor Green? Nobody see the ego but you.
2: Don't be too sure of that. Somebody followed me down here. I don't know whether I shook him or not.
4: The border patrol?
2: No. Hijacker, maybe. You got the package?
4: Oh, see. Right here. 20 ounces.
2: Okay, here's your money. 200 an ounce. $4,000.
4: Oh, gracias. There'll be another shipment next week.
2: Yeah, I know. I'll meet you here again on the 12th. Same time. And be a little more...
4: You're right, amigo. Someone does follow you.
2: Quiet. San came from over there. He's moving this way. You'll have to crawl through that clearing first, and the moon's right on it.
4: You going to use a gun?
2: What do you think I got it for? Keep quiet.
4: There he is, coming into the moonlight.
2: Yeah, and he doesn't see us. Just like a sitting duck. Oh!
3: You hit him, senor?
2: Yeah. It looks like I didn't hit him good enough. Yeah, that's better. Grab his leg.
4: Senor,
2: grab his leg and get him out of this clearing into the brush. The longer it takes to find him, the better.
4: Senor Green, we shouldn't have met this place again. It will not be safe.
2: All right, drop him here. No, we can't use this place again. It'll be too hot.
4: I must get better across the river. Where do we meet next time?
2: Next time, use our old crossing, Nilahitas. I'll get lost. Fast!
1: The body of the slain man was discovered, but for 2 months there was no clue to point to his killer. And then suddenly another man was shot to death on the streets of a small town in West Texas, and Captain Stinson of the Texas Rangers radioed Ranger Jace Pearson to meet him at the county morgue.
5: Bodies on this slab, Jace.
6: Shot right through the heart, eh, Captain?
5: Yep. And here's our ballistics report. 45 caliber slug. Look at the markings on this photo of it.
6: Uh-huh.
5: All right. Now, look at this ballistics photo. This is a report on the slug they took out of the man who was killed near the border 2 months ago.
6: Yeah, I see what you mean. Both slugs came from the same gun.
5: Uh-huh.
6: Autopsy report on this man completed yet?
5: Being typed up. We'll have it in a minute. Clyde Mooney's waiting for it.
6: Mooney? Oh, is he here?
5: Yeah, I sent for both of you. Mooney worked on the border killing. Since it's tied up with his second killing, I thought you'd better tackle it together.
6: Suits me fine.
5: You got some special reason for wanting to see the autopsy report, Jace?
6: Yeah. Look at the body. Marks on the left forearm. Look like the kind we usually find on drug addicts.
5: Well, we'll know in a second. Now, here's Clyde now.
7: Howdy, Captain. Hi, Jace.
6: Howdy, Clyde. Good to see you, boy.
7: Heard you talking as I come in, Jace. You hit it all right. Here's the autopsy report. Man was a drug addict.
6: Yeah, he's probably just as well off dead then. Bullet ties this one right up with your border case, Clyde. Guess we're both after the same killer.
7: Yeah. I've been hunting wetbacks for 2 months trying to find the man who was toting the gun those slugs came from.
5: Anything else you boys want to see here?
6: No, Captain.
7: No, Captain.
5: Well, let's get out of here, then.
6: Any identification on this man we just saw, Captain?
5: Not a thing. Was dressed like a hobo. Doesn't fit any of the descriptions on missing persons reports, either.
6: Might help a lot if we knew who he was. But I can't see this killing as a job done by a wetback.
7: Why not, Jace? It was somebody sneaking across the border. Tracks weren't clear by the time the body was found down there, but there were tracks.
5: Both your cars in back near mine?
6: Yeah.
7: Yeah.
5: All right, Jace, go ahead with your theory.
6: Well, a wetback sneaking into the country to earn a few dollars working is usually too poor to own a gun, unless he's carrying something across with him.
5: You thinking of those hypo marks, Jace?
6: It adds up to me. Narcotic smuggling.
7: Might be. Man who was killed in my territory could have been shot because he spotted somebody crossing with the stuff.
5: Well, that's possible. But how about the dead man we just left? He wasn't shot near the border.
6: It looked like he was down and out. Had the habit, but not the price. Might have tried to get some narcotics by threatening to expose the peddler.
5: I'll buy that, Jace. How about you, Clyde?
7: Best bet I've had so far.
5: All right, Jace. Where are you planning on starting?
6: Back along the border.
7: What, my area?
6: No. Killing was made that spot too hot for them. They'll go back to some old crossing that's cooled off. I know a few, and you probably know a few.
7: Well, yeah. Place west of Laredo. Then there's Devil's River. That's been quiet lately.
5: Yeah, and the Castellon area and the Big Bend, up through Lajitas and Redford. It's a big border.
6: Yeah, so the sooner we get started, the more of it we can cover.
7: You're dragging a double trailer, Jay. Suppose I load my horse in with charcoal. We'll use one car.
6: Good. Let's go.

0: Tony and I covered the old smuggler crossings one by one. But weeks passed, and we hadn't found anything by the time we reached the Big Bend. We were riding a river near Lajitas.
1: Getting kind of late, Jace. We ought to make camp, turn in.
0: Yeah, might as well quit this spot tomorrow. Move on toward Redford. There's a good campsite ahead. Clearing near that clump of honey mesquite.
1: You've got eyes like a cat.
0: We can make radio contact when we get back to the car tomorrow. Cap may have something for us.
1: Yeah. What was it he said he'd check on?
0: Narcotic possession cases. Trying to pin down areas where the drug traffic seems to be the heaviest. Man who's smuggling narcotics must be picking up for a central distributor.
1: Well, it could be just a small operator.
0: No, small operator's business wouldn't warrant the risk of crossing the border. Whoever makes the pickup is working for a boss.
1: Well, why couldn't he be the distributor making his own pickup?
0: Oh, big boy'd play it safe. Stick somebody else's neck out, not his own. Yeah, here we are. Ooh, ooh, Charlie.
1: Ooh, boy. You want to get the bedrolls off, Jace? I'll strike a fire, get some chuck cooking.
0: No. No, let's skip the fire and eat cold.
1: Well, why? We're moving out of here tomorrow.
0: I'd like to watch one more night. It's too quiet here. Haven't been reports of any trouble in this section in almost 3 years. We haven't even spotted a wetback trail.
1: Okay, no fire.
0: Might as well let the horses drink before we hobble them. Come on, Charcoal.
1: Come on, boy.
0: I want to rub Charcoal's legs down tonight. Leche Guia's been cutting him up.
1: Yeah, I got a few nasty scratches myself.
0: Attaboy.
1: Drink up. You looking for something over there, Jace?
0: Yeah. Let the horses go for a second. Come here and bring a flashlight.
1: What is it?
0: Slight depressions in this mud bank. Just barely saw them. Flash the light.
1: Yeah. They were tracks, all right. Not much left, though.
0: Something else here. Piece of paper half buried. Must have been stepped on.
1: Brown. Looks like that brown stick-em paper they use to seal packages.
0: No. This is the kind of paper a bank uses to wrap money. Look. There are traces of blue on here from an inkstand.
1: Yeah, can you read it?
0: No. Maybe the lab at Austin can. Anybody who tore a band from a packet of money in this spot must have been counting it.
1: Yeah. This isn't exactly a business neighborhood.
0: Let's stake out, boy. We found some kind of a crossing, and it may be the one we're looking for. We didn't dare move out of the area. We took turns sleeping and keeping the horses out of sight as much as possible. At night, we crept out along the river, moving slowly under cover.
1: 5 nights now, Jace. Maybe they won't cross again in the same spots.
0: I know. A mile above or below us, and we'd never even see them.
1: We found tracks in a couple of places along here. They might... What? Oh. One of our horses. Thought we had something for a minute.
0: Clyde, that isn't one of ours. It's coming from the wrong direction. Put your ear to the ground.
1: I don't have to. I can hear him coming now.
0: Can't be our horses. They're hobbled, and the one we hear is moving free. Come on. Don't show yourself on the riverside. That's where his contact will come from.
1: Coming now. There's something moving in the water out there.
0: A few hundred yards down. Our horses would have to be up the other way. We'll have to try it on foot. We haven't time to go back and get mounted.
1: They make a fast pass. We'll never get there in time anyhow.
0: We'll have to risk a little noise. That moving horse will cover our approach until he stops. Step it up.
1: The contact is across to this side by now. I can't see him out there anymore.
0: Wait. Wait. The horse is stopping, too.
2: Diego?
3: Go ahead, senor.
2: Come on, give me the stuff. Here's the money.
1: Well, they're not wasting any time, Jace.
0: No.
1: Let's go.
2: Stay where you are!
3: Both senor! Of
2: them. Get going, Diego. Run! Get up, boy!
3: I'll get the one in the river, Jace! Stop that horse!
0: Get him, Clyde?
1: He shot at close range, Jace. I had to kill him.
0: We got to leave him. Get after that rider. Let's get to the horses.
1: Right. Only we've been 50 yards closer to him back there, Jace.
0: He went over the ridge up ahead. We can pick up his trail up there. I could swear I hit him when I fired.
1: I hope you did. Narcotic traffic's the filthiest thing on earth.
3: Oh, here's the ridge, Chase.
4: Whoa, boy.
0: Whoa, Chaco. Boy. Yeah. Look where we have to track. Mesquite and greasewood. Ground as hard as rock.
3: Won't be much of a trail here, Jace. It'll take us hours to cut back and forth looking for soft spots.
0: Yeah, no time for that. Get off.
3: Yeah.
0: It's going to be too bad if I didn't hit him. A blood trail's our only chance.
3: Yeah. They'll find another contact for narcotics across the border.
0: Sure they will. Unless we get to the man we're after. He's the only one who can lead us to the ring on this side of the border. And we've got to get to him before he gets rid of that package.

0: are listening to Tales of the Texas Rangers, starring Joel McRae as Ranger Jace Pearson. Today marks our first Sunday broadcast, and we sincerely hope that all our old friends who listen to us on Saturday night will be with us at this new Sunday time. Also, we extend a cordial welcome to our new listeners and hope that you'll be with us every Sunday at this time. Now we continue with tonight's case, Living Death, an authentic story from the files of the Texas Rangers.
1: We combed the ground for a blood trail, and we found it. Not much, but enough to follow. It led through the mesquite and greasewood, but the rider knew the country. He'd been weaving through the roughest spots.
2: He's a smart one, Jace.
1: Yeah, slowing us down all the way.
2: Got a good hour on us by now.
1: And an hour is too long. He's probably just using that horse to get to a car someplace.
2: We can't waste any more time trail cutting, man.
1: No. He must have headed for cover someplace to take care of that wound. General direction seems to be northeast. We'll have to gamble on it.
2: Okay.
1: Let's ride. Get up, Charlie. Come on. After 2 miles, we reached a road and picked up the trail again. We had horse tracks to follow now, and they led to a dilapidated barn near a rundown ranch house. He was here, all right, Clyde. Blood in the hay and his torn cloth ripped a piece off his shirt to make a bandage. He knew this spot and headed right for it. He must have been here before.
2: Yeah, but we're still way behind him. Main road's only a mile or so from here. He's gotten to his car by now.
1: The ranch house is dark. Well, let's wake him up. He might have seen something or heard something. Leave the horses here.
2: Okay. This place sure has gone to seed, Jace.
1: Yeah, it's a big house, falling apart.
2: Fences sagging, no stock. Must have been a nice ranch once, though.
1: Isn't anymore. Man gets his living from the earth, you'd think he'd take better care of it.
2: Here's the house.
1: Open up. Hey, wake up in there.
3: Who is it?
1: Texas Rangers, ma'am. We'd like to talk to you.
3: Just a minute.
1: There was an electric power line to the house, but when she opened the door, she was carrying a candle. The inside of the house was almost barren.
3: What do you want?
2: We're looking for a rider who came through here tonight.
1: He stopped in your barn. You see or hear anything?
3: No, I didn't.
1: You rent out a horse to anybody?
3: A horse? Ranger, if I had a horse, I'd have sold him for food for my kids.
1: Sorry we have to bother you, ma'am.
3: It's all right. What difference does it make?
1: You know anybody around who... Ma'am, would you mind holding your candle over the mantle of this fireplace?
3: Why?
2: Jace, that picture.
1: That picture was a photograph of a man. The face was younger, full and healthier than when we'd seen it last. But there was no doubt about who it had been.
2: Jace, that's a picture of the man we saw with the cap, the body in the morgue.
3: What? Oh, no.
1: Take it easy, ma'am. Take it easy.
2: Ma'am, I'm sorry.
3: When? When did you see him? He can't be dead. He can't be.
1: I'm afraid he is, ma'am. And you'll help us a lot if you'll tell us who he was.
3: Jack Prentice. My husband. Oh, my poor kid.
1: Oh, why didn't you report him missing?
3: Because he left me 2 years ago. He'd sold and lost everything we owned. He was sick, half crazy, acting like a madman. I don't know why I didn't do anything. He'd never been like that before.
1: You got any idea at all what started it?
3: A friend of his. Jack was all right. He was a good husband and father till he took up with Virgil Green. Then he spent more time with him than he did with us. He must have been gambling or something. We had a good place here. Then it was all gone.
1: This isn't going to be easy to take, ma'am. Your husband wasn't a gambler. He was a drug addict.
3: Oh, why didn't he tell me? I begged him to go to a doctor, but he wouldn't.
1: When did you see him last?
3: I told you 2 years ago. When Virgil Green left him, Jack left right after him.
2: You seen this Virgil Green since then?
3: No.
1: You know where Green went after he left here?
3: No, but it must have been Chino. I got a couple of letters from Jack, came from there. And then he stopped writing. Not even a word to his kid.
1: Ma'am, I hate to leave you like this, but we'll see if we can get you some help later on.
3: Nothing can help anymore. Not for me. But I beg for my kid.
1: You won't have to. You'll hear from us. Come on, Clyde.
2: We gotta get the boy who gunned her husband, Jace.
1: We gotta get more than one. We gotta get them all. The whole ring. There'll be 100 more like her husband, dying slower and worse than he did.
2: You think this Virgil Green is the link?
1: He must be. Fits the cards we've been playing. Jack Prentice couldn't raise money to buy from Green, threatened to expose him, and Green killed him.
2: Then he killed a man near the border, too.
1: Gotta try to pick up Green at Chino. He knew this place. It's a fair bet he's the man we've been chasing. Get up, Charcoal.
2: Up, boy. Taking him is gonna be a pleasure.
1: We can't take him. Not until we find out if he still has that package. We better knock on these ponies until we get to our car.
4: Yeah. Get up, Charcoal.
1: We got to the car. But before we headed for Chino, I put in a phone call to Captain Stinson.
5: All right, Jace. I'll have a Ranger plane pick up that bank wrapper and send it to the lab.
1: It may be a bank in Chino.
5: Well, that fits with a few other things. My checkup shows a heavy drug traffic in and around the Chino area. And the town where Prentice was killed is only 60 miles from Chino.
1: Good. That narrows it down. See if you can dig up a Chino address on Virgil Green while we're driving up there. He's only 2 hours ahead of us. We can burn up road. We may reach there almost as soon as he does.
5: Let you know by radio, Jace. I'll head for Chino myself.
1: Thanks, Captain. We'll see you there. Less than an hour out of Chino when our short wave came through with Green's address.
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2: It's all we need, Jace.
1: Yeah, we can get Green in sight before he unloads that package. It was dark when we reached the Greendale Ranch outside of Chino. We'd made up time on Green's head start because we saw a car and horse trailer pull into the ranch just ahead of us. A man got out of the car and limped up to the house, and he was carrying a package.
2: Walks like a man's been shot in the leg, Jace.
1: Yeah. Don't turn in after him. Go on past the ranch.
2: Okay. Where do you want to stop?
1: Where we can watch the house and keep the car shielded.
2: Well, there was some heavy brush on the other side of the road just across from Green's place.
1: All right. Turn around and go back. We'll keep an eye on him from there. Kept a watch on Green's house all night, but nobody showed to pick up the package. The next morning, Green came out and got into his car. We followed him into Chino.
2: He's pulling into a parking space up near the next corner, Jace.
1: Yeah, slow down.
2: He's getting out. He's got the package, all right, sticking out of his pocket.
1: Park here, quick. He's going into that building on the corner. Come on, before we lose him. Hey. The street sign, Main and Crockett.
2: And he went in there, Jace. Chino State Bank. That's where the money wrapper came from.
1: Don't go in. Just walk around the corner. We can look through the bank windows.
2: There he is, Jace. Last counter, the rear of the bank.
1: Safe deposit boxes. Going through the rail into the vault.
2: Must have a box he's going to plant the stuff in. We going to grab him?
1: No. Wait till he comes out.
2: But he won't have it on him then.
1: We got enough on him. We can pick him up any time. We got to stay with that package until we know who gets it next.
2: Hey, he wasn't in there long. He's coming out.
1: The package isn't in his pocket now. All right, get out of sight.
2: Yeah. He was in there just long enough to open up the box and drop it.
1: Yeah, you've seen the package now. Drift around to the front of the bank. See that nobody leaves that vault with it unless you follow them.
2: Okay, where are you going?
1: To meet the captain and get a court order to open that vault. We got the order. Then we waited until the bank closed and the employees were out. We got the president of the bank at his home and took him back to open the vault.
4: Narcotics, most distressing, gentlemen. Oh, come in, please.
5: All right. Which box is Green's?
4: 421, right here.
1: Want to open it for us?
4: Why, of course.
2: What? Say.
1: It's empty.
4: Now, couldn't you have made a mistake, Ranger?
1: No. Clyde, are you sure that package wasn't taken out?
2: Positive, Jace. I watched every single person went in or out till the bank closed.
1: Our order covers the rest of these boxes, doesn't it, Captain?
5: Yes.
1: All right. Let's open them all. We found what we were after, but not the way we expected to find it. The stuff was there, all right, but it had been split up into smaller quantities. The owners of these boxes must be names you have on your list of dope peddlers, then, Captain.
5: I'll check that on the bank records.
2: Yeah, but how'd this stuff get split up? Green wasn't in here long enough to do it.
4: No, he couldn't have done it. His key would only give him access to his own box.
1: It'd have to be done by somebody with a set of duplicate keys. Somebody working here.
4: Well, that's impossible. Only the head cashier and I have duplicate keys.
1: Were you in the vault after the bank closed?
4: No, sir. I haven't been in here all day.
2: That's the truth, Jace. I could see him through the window.
1: And then the head cashier is our boy. He's the distributor.
5: And a pretty clever distribution scheme, too. No direct contact, and he has access to the vault after the guard has left.
1: If he's handled those packets, there'll be fingerprints on them. What's his name and where does he live?
4: His name is August Weber. He's got a big ranch over near Estrella on Highway 39. And I know how he got it now. He said he was making money on investments.
1: Investments? He meant a black market in human souls. Come on, Clyde. Let's get him and Virgil Green. We found the house. An elaborate building on a fine ranch. There was another car in the driveway when we pulled up.
2: Hey, Jace. That car in front of the place.
1: Yeah, we're in luck. It's the car Virgil Green was driving.
2: Light around the side of the house by that French door. Maybe they didn't hear us drive in.
1: Good. Let's slip up on that side of the porch and find out.
2: Might be able to take him easy.
1: Don't count on it. Cold-blooded killer like Green. He'd keep on killing as long as he has a gun. We slipped up to the French door. It was locked and we couldn't see through it. But their voices drifted out through an open window.
7: I'm telling you, Weber, my leg's infected. I gotta see a doctor.
4: Have him report a bullet wound.
7: You want me to die? I could put a bullet in you, too.
4: Well, let me know when you want to try. I've done a little killing myself, Green. Only I haven't thought about it.
7: Nobody's caught me yet.
1: All right, Clyde. Let's kick a hole in this door.
8: All right. Don't move.
4: Ranger!
8: Don't breathe! Don't move.
1: Clyde, you hurt bad?
2: My side. You're hit too, Jace. Blood on your head.
1: Yeah, just a nick. Come on. I'll get you to a hospital.
2: How about them?
1: Leave them for the coroner. They're both dead.

0: The gun found beside the body of Virgil Greene proved to be the murder weapon the Rangers had been seeking. Narcotics peddlers, having safe deposit boxes at the Chino State Bank, were rounded up, and they admitted they had been supplied by August Weber. They were tried and sentenced. The traffic in living death was halted.
1: And here again is the star of our show, Joel McRae.
2: A friend of mine returned recently from a visit to Texas. While he was there, he'd seen a Texas Ranger, and he asked his host, a rancher, what the requirements were for a man who wanted to be a ranger. The host looked thoughtful for a moment and said, "Well, I'd say if a man could ride like a Mexican, trail like an Indian, shoot like a Tennessean, and fight like the devil, he might have a chance to get in." Al, I hope you'll be with us again next week. Same time, same station. Good night.
1: Next week, Joel McRae in another authentic...

Joel McRae is currently seen starring in the MGM production Stars in My Crown. Tonight's cast included Tony Barrett, Barney Phillips, Larry Dobkin, Byron Kane, Ken Harvey, and Lillian Byers. This story was transcribed and adapted by Joel Murcott, and the program was produced and directed by Stacy Keach. This is Hal Gibney speaking.

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From Hollywood comes your all-star Western theater, starring America's great Western singers, Four Willing and the Riders of the Purple Sage. Our guest star today is Western Pictures' great new singing cowboy, Eddie Dean, with a song and a story of the West. My name is Cottonseed Clark, and here are the Riders of the Purple Sage.

0: Your all-star Western Theater today welcomes a return visit from the Western screen's great singing cowboy star, Eddie Dean, in a story of the Western titled Drifting Along. Our star is heard as Eddie Rankin, with Foy Willing as Lopey, supported by the writers of The Purple Sage, Al Sloy, Jimmy Dean, and Johnny Paul, with Herb Litton and Eddie Fields. To Eddie Rankin, nothing was important but trouble and adventure, and drifting from one place to another. He thrived on it. To his sidekick, Lopey, only peace and quiet and security held any interest. The countryside was autumn in all its color and glory as Eddie and Lopey rode toward the booming cattle town of Rimrock, located in the prosperous, grassy regions of the Carlson country, named for the major landowner and cattle baron of the area, King Carlson.
1: What's wrong, Lopey? You haven't had much to say.
2: Nothing. I just been thinking, Eddie.
1: Don't do it, son. I always say that when a fella gets to thinking, he's liable to go soft and ruin all his plans.
2: Well, what's wrong with wanting to settle down and stay in one place for a while?
1: It's no good. Makes you grow old before your time.
2: It ain't no use arguing with you. Say, what do we got here?
3: Reach for the sky, you two.
2: I'm reaching.
1: Well, what goes on, partner? Are you in the habit of coming out from the side of the road scaring people to death?
4: I ain't packing this gun for entertainment.
1: I'm already ahead of you. If it's money you're after, you won't get much.
4: Where are you men headed?
1: Riding into Rimrock.
2: If it's all right with you.
4: That's just it. It ain't all right with me.
1: What are you driving at?
4: I'm just giving you a friendly tip. Turn around and head the other way.
1: I don't reckon we got much choice since you're on the business end of that gun.
4: Now you're showing a little sense. Strangers ain't welcome in Rimrock, especially today.
2: Oh, we sure don't want to go where we ain't welcome, do we, Eddie?
1: That's right, Lopey. Well, friend, I reckon we'll mosey on back to Mound City. We ain't wanting to cause no trouble.
4: It's a mighty good way to stay healthy, stranger. Now turn around and ride.
1: Sure. All right, Lopey. I reckon we'd better do as the man says.
2: Proud to do business with you.
1: Well, partner, looks like somebody else is on the upper hand now.
4: All right, stranger. You pulled a fast one. Shooting a gun out of my hand is something I'm going to remember.
2: You shouldn't have done that, Eddie. All the man asked us to do was not to ride into Rimrock.
4: And I still tell you to turn around and go back if you're smart.
1: You got my curiosity aroused now, friend, so I reckon we'll just go on in and find out why we're not wanted. Now, if you want your health to stay good, you turn that mare of yours toward Mound City and don't look back.
4: All right, hombre. Me and you're going to meet again.
2: Now, what did you do that for?
1: Well, this is a free country, and I don't like to be told where I can or can't go, Lopey.
2: You're as bullheaded as a mule.
1: Come on, Lopey. We're going to find out why we ain't welcome in Rimrock.
2: Well, I don't want to know myself. You go on in and find out.
1: All right, Lopey. See you later.
2: Hey, Eddie, wait for me.
1: Well, Lopey, this town doesn't look like a boomer to me.
2: From the welcome we got back up the road, it's a wonder they have anyone here at all.
1: Now, here's the livery stable. Let's pull in.
2: All right. Easy, boy. Whoa.
1: Oh, I expect these horses can use a little rest.
2: Uh-oh. Here comes an official welcome.
1: Yeah, the man with a star on his chest.
2: The sheriff of Rimrock. Maybe
5: howdy.
2: He's going to put us up for the
5: howdy,
2: night.
5: Howdy, boys. Howdy. Say, you men are strangers in these parts, ain't you?
1: That's right. From the looks of your town, we're going to remain that way. Where is everybody?
5: Well, most everybody in town's down at the courthouse. We got a big trial in session.
1: Murder?
5: Yeah, young Ted McLean is accused of killing King Carlson's foreman. We need one more jury member, and that's you.
1: Much obliged, Sheriff, but, well, I ain't interested. And why ask me?
5: Because this is going to be a fair trial, and we're going to find an impartial jury that knows nothing about the man or the case.
1: I'd like to help, but, well, I'm not your man, Sheriff.
5: Well, when a man is selected for jury service, it's a duty and an obligation, unless his health doesn't allow it, you know. But I've got the authority to enforce it.
1: And that's just it, Sheriff. You see, my heart ain't so good. And I can't stand much excitement.
5: Well, what about your friend here?
1: Oh, he's sound as a dollar.
2: Sound as a dollar? Now, wait a minute.
5: Well, then he'll have to serve.
1: That's right, Lopey. It's your bounding duty.
2: Now, just a doggone...
1: Now, lead the way, Sheriff. I'll sit in as this.

0: The courtroom will come to order. Ted McLean, you are accused of having killed from ambush Ace Hawkins, foreman of the King Carlson Circle K Ranch, and robbing him of $10,000 in cattle money belonging to Carlson, which he was carrying to the express office. Guilty or not guilty?
1: Not guilty.
0: And what do you wish to say?
1: Well, Judge, you know that we McLeans have been feuding with the Carlsons over land rights for a long time. But we've never gone in for killings. I've been framed, that's all I know, regardless of what anybody says.
0: All right, Ben Peterson, you're the only witness to the killing. You will testify as to what you saw.
2: Well, Judge, I was riding into Rimrock through the shortcut in the hills. I had just reached the top of the cliffs overlooking the Carlson layout when I heard a gunshot down in the flats. I looked down and saw a young McLean swing from his horse, put his smoking gun in the holster and take something from Ace's body, which must have been the money. Then he got on his horse and rode away.
0: Mm-hmm. Ben, you're a deputy sheriff. Why didn't you shoot at the escaping murderer?
2: He was too far away to get a beat on him.
0: I see. And how'd you know it was young McLean?
2: There wasn't no mistaking that, Judge. He was wearing that blue jacket of his and with that sign on the back that says St. Louis Feed Company.
0: Is that the only jacket of its kind in these parts?
2: So far as I know, Judge, ain't nobody else around here ever wore one of them. And everybody knows that Ted wears that jacket most all the time.
0: Uh-huh. Is this the jacket?
2: That's it, Judge.
0: Does this jacket belong to you, Ted?
1: Why, yes. Yes, it does, Judge. But
0: Quiet. Any questions from the jury?
3: Yeah, Judge. What I want to know is, if the killer was too far away for Peterson to shoot at, how come he was close enough to read that sign on the man's jacket?
0: That's a good question. How about it, Ben?
2: Well, it's like this, Judge. Any man can see further than he can shoot.
3: I don't agree to that, Peterson.
0: Quiet, please, quiet. In such case, we will adjourn court until tomorrow morning at 10 o'clock, when the trial will be resumed atop Rimrock Cliff, so that the crime may be reenacted at the scene. Quiet, quiet, please. The jurors will accompany the sheriff to their quarters at Mrs. Babin's room and house. And we'll not discuss the case with anyone. Court stands adjourned.
4: Who is it?
5: It's me, Eddie. Open up.
4: Now, look here, Eddie. You're not supposed to be here. If the sheriff finds out, he'll throw us both in jail.
5: Now, take it easy, son. I've got plans.
4: But I ain't supposed to talk to nobody.
5: You're going
4: to
5: talk with me or I'll stuff that bed pillow down your stubborn throat.
4: All right. Now, what are you going to get us into?
5: Lobie, that boy's right. He's been framed, and there's a way to get him out of it.
4: But it ain't none of our business. Now, you go on and leave. Let me go back to bed before the sheriff drops in for a visit.
5: You listen to me. Now, when you and the rest of the jurors get up on top of that Rimrock Cliff in the morning, that's the judge to let you put the jacket on and ride down to where the killing took place.
4: But what's the idea?
5: This is the idea. You stall for time, lots of time. And while you're stalling, I'm going to ride through the flatland, under the cliff with the jacket on just like McLean.
4: Oh, how are you going to get a jacket with the same sign on the back?
5: I'm going to put a little white paint on that blue jacket I have in my pack.
4: Oh, I see. Then you're going to play the part of the killer while the judge and the jury watch from top of the cliff.
5: Now you're thinking.
4: Yeah, and if you're caught, you're going to be tried for murder instead of McLean.
5: That's a chance I have to take. Now, do you remember everything I told you?
4: I remember, but you better get out of here.
5: All right. I'm heading back to the livery stable to get that blue jacket painted. What was that sign?
4: St. Louis Feed Company.
5: Fine. See you in the morning.
6: Reach for the sky, friend.
7: What do you mean?
5: Well, if it isn't the committee of one who tried to keep me out of Rimrock.
7: Now, look here, stranger. I was just trying to give you a piece of advice out there on the road.
5: And if my guess ain't wrong, you had a mighty special reason for it.
7: I was just trying to steer you away from trouble.
5: And now you've steered yourself right into a mess of it.
7: Huh? What do you mean?
5: I'd kind of like to know why you're going through my saddle roll.
7: Well, because we don't take no chances with strangers in this country.
5: And this time a stranger ain't taking any chances either. Now, before I get nervous with this gun, take my saddle roll and open it up. I want to see what you're taking from it.
7: I ain't swiping nothing from your pack.
5: When I point a gun at somebody, it ain't for fun. Now, open her up.
7: You ain't gonna find nothing missing.
5: Now, stand back against our stall there. I'll look for myself. And don't make any move. Well, looks like you've made a present to me out of a brand new blue jacket.
7: I don't know what you're talking about.
5: And with a pretty sign on the back. The St. Louis Feed Company.
7: You ain't got nothing.

0: nothing on me.
1: That's what you think, partner. You just done me a big favor and saved me of a lot of trouble to boot.
0: That jacket don't belong to me.
1: It belongs to one of us, and it ain't mine.
0: You're talking in circles, stranger.
1: I don't know how much trouble you went to get this blue jacket to match the one owned by Ted McLean. But if an idea, there's a judge and jury that'd like to know about it.
0: All right. I'm willing to make a deal with you. And I'll pay you well.
1: Well, huh? What's your name and who you working for?
0: My name's Logan. I'm punching for King Carlson's outfit.
1: That's what I figured. When you stopped me and my partner this morning, Logan, it was because you didn't want any strangers on that jury. You wanted to be sure young McLean was convicted.
0: You willing to make a deal?
1: I've got a special deal in mind for you.
0: All right.
1: Now drop your gun belt and turn around.
0: What is this?
1: I'm going to tie a gag till in the morning, and we're going to take a little ride out toward the cliff.
0: Hey, now look here.
1: Come on, drop your gun.
2: All right, court will come to order. We're holding court here atop Rimrock Cliffs in order to reenact the scene of the killing and to substantiate the testimony of the sole witness to the slaying of Ace Hawkins. We'll have no comment or demonstration from you spectators who came along. Is that clear? Quiet, quiet. Now, Ben Peterson, where were you when you saw the killer?
3: I was standing right about here, Judge.
2: Uh-huh. Hand me that blue jacket of McLean's, Hank.
4: Here you are, Judge.
2: Thanks. Now, which of you men in the jury will this jacket fit?
5: Looks like it's about my size, Judge.
2: All right, son, I want you to put this jacket on. Get on your horse and ride off down there near that big tree in the bottom of the flat.
5: Mm-hmm.
2: Right down there at the edge of the thicket. When you get there, turn your back to us so we can see that sign.
1: All right, Logan, get this jacket on.
0: You're making a mistake. I've got friends in these parts.
1: Do as I say, you're wasting time.
0: You talk mighty big with that gun in your hand.
1: I'm not going to shoot you in the back as you ride away like you did Ace Hawkins.
0: What are you driving at?
1: Don't ask questions. Now get on your horse and ride straight across the flat in a gallop. Stop your horse about 100 yards this side of that big tree.
0: Huh? You mean I'm going to ride over there by myself? You ain't coming with me?
1: No, but I'm going to have a rifle on you. You make any attempt to make a getaway, I'm going to pick you off your horse with it. And believe me, I can do it.
0: I don't get this.
1: You'll find out. There's a jury up atop of Rimrock Cliff.
0: Huh?
1: They'll be watching your performance.
0: Hey, now look here, stranger. Now don't send me out there. You keep that money you took off me, but let me go.
1: You're not going anywhere but out on that flat, Logan. Now do as I told you and start riding.
2: All right, son. Now do as exactly as you've been instructed.
5: All right, Judge.
6: Hey, Judge, look.
2: Huh?
6: Look, down there in the flat. The blue jacket, the sign on his back.
7: Hey, that's the killer, Judge.
2: By George, it is. After him, men, all of you.
5: I can get him from here, Judge. Let me get him. Put that gun down. That's my partner down there. Put that gun down, I tell you.
2: You got him, Ed.
6: Here, young fellow, what do you mean that's your partner?
5: Judge, you've made a big mistake.
2: In that case, you men place this young fellow under arrest. Come on, boys, we're going down there and look at our killer.
5: Judge, I'm telling you, you've made a big mistake. That's my pal, and he's no killer.
2: Anything you say is going to be used against you, son.
4: Easy, pull up here.
6: Hey, Judge, this is Steve Logan.
2: Huh? Steve Logan?
5: Then it ain't Eddie. I don't get this.
2: Is he done for?
6: Well, he ain't breathing.
2: I don't quite understand this myself.
1: Maybe I can put a little light on the subject, Judge.
5: Eddie.
2: Why, who are you and what's the meaning of this?
1: My name's Eddie Rankin. I caught this hombre trying to plant that new St. Louis jacket in my saddlebag last night.
6: What?
1: And after hearing all the testimony in the trial yesterday, I put two and two together and figured this man Logan to be your killer.
6: Well, Logan,
1: and here's the $10,000 I took off of him.
2: Well, McLean, I reckon that makes you a free man.
7: Well, much obliged, Judge, and a special thanks to Rankin.
2: And as for you, Peterson, you got some explaining to do.
5: I ain't mixed up in this, Judge.
2: You maybe not, but your testimony against what actually happened don't make sense. And again, stranger, much obliged.
1: All right, Judge. And if Logan was still alive, I guess I'd be saying thanks to him.
2: What do you mean?
1: Well, I reckon I put too much stock in Peterson's testimony that you couldn't wing a man from top of that cliff. And it's a good thing that I caught Logan trying to plant that jacket in my saddlebag.
2: Well, I don't understand.
1: I was just thinking, Judge. There's Logan. They're on the ground dead. And you know, there, but for the grace of the Lord, lay I.
2: Ah, thank you, Eddie Dean, on behalf of the writers of the Purple Sage and all of our All-Star Western Theater listeners. It was a real pleasure having you back with us in another story of the West.
1: It was my pleasure, Cottonseed.
2: Now, how about that song that our listeners are looking forward to?
1: Good enough. That is, if Foy Willing will keep giving me the kind of static he gave me in our drama and get down to some serious music.
5: That's the deal, Eddie. How serious do you want it?
1: Well, I'd like to do something like my Western lullaby from Colorado's Serenade.

Ah, thank you, Eddie Dean. We'll all look forward to another visit from you and real soon. And now, here again is that grand group of Western singing stars, Foy Willing and the Riders of the Purple Sage.

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From Hollywood, you have heard your all-star Western theater. 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

0: have gun, will travel. Starring Mr. John Daner as Paladin. San Francisco, 1875. The Carlton Hotel, headquarters of a man called Paladin.
1: I thought you'd never get down, hey boy.
2: Oh, it was a big job, Mr. Paladin.
1: Well, let's hurry. The stage is ready to leave. The driver promised to wait for me.
2: Why you want so many things in one suitcase? Make my job easier if you take two suitcases.
1: It's easier for me when I only have one bag to carry on a long trip. Give me the bag. I'll take it from here. There's no need for you to get wet. Goodbye, hey boy.
2: Goodbye, Mr. Paladin. Oh, Mr. Paladin.
1: Huh? Terribly sorry. Here, let me help you up. Please, forgive me, please. Are you hurt?
3: Oh, my dress. My dress, it's soaking.
1: This is terrible.
3: You've ruined my dress.
1: Please, I'll buy you another dress. I'm catching the stage and they're ready to pull out. I must go, but I'll be back in about 10 days. I'll take care of it then. I'll buy you another dress. Oh, here's my card. I'm registered at the hotel.
3: Have gun, will travel. Wire Paladin, San Francisco.
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1: I had looked forward to this trip to North Fork, not because of the job there, which turned out to be routine, uneventful, but because it would give me the opportunity to visit some old friends of mine in Three Winds on my way home, Sheriff Barry Deaver and his wife. The 20-mile ride from North Fork through sand dunes, buttes, and low hills led me to an unusually quiet Three Winds. The one saloon in town was quiet, too.
4: What'll it be, mister?
1: Whiskey.
4: If you're going to be in town for a while, you better check that gun in with the sheriff.
1: Is it against the law to wear a gun in Three Winds?
4: It sure is. Sheriff Deaver's the only one who can carry a firearm in this town.
1: Sheriff Deaver has changed his laws since I was here last. Something new?
4: 6 months new.
1: Well, I'm on my way over to Deaver's office. I'll turn it in then if need be. He's a friend of mine.
4: Yeah? You from Philadelphia?
1: No. California.
4: I didn't think you looked like an Easterner. I thought the only friends Owen Deaver had left lived in Philadelphia.
1: Owen? No, I'm a friend of Owen's father.
4: Oh, well, didn't you hear? Old Barry's dead.
1: You dead? Barry Deaver?
4: Yeah, last fall. Died of consumption. Owen came back from law school in Philadelphia and took over as sheriff.
1: Uh-oh.
4: There's going to be trouble for sure.
1: Why, it's just a couple of raunchy cowboys.
4: Yeah, but Deaver will arrest them. He won't allow no shooting in town.
5: Well, look here, French. One customer in this saloon on a Saturday afternoon.
6: Hey, what time do the girls come in, Whiskey Man?
4: No girls allowed in this saloon.
6: No girls?
4: City law.
6: Didn't know we was in a city. Only seen one saloon. Takes two to make a city, don't it?
5: Don't matter, French. We'll go up to North Fork. Plenty of girls up there.
6: Now, we got to have a drink first. Bring us two bottles. One for me and one for Mason here.
4: You can't sell it by the bottle. Only four drinks to a customer. It's the law.
5: What kind of law are you talking about?
7: My law. The law of Three Winds.
6: Well, I didn't know this town was big enough to have a sheriff.
7: The law says four drinks to a person is the quota for a day. Same law says all guns must be turned into my office when you arrive in Three Winds.
6: Now, what is that?
7: I'll give them back to you when you leave.
1: Don't you think you ought to let law-abiding people keep their guns to defend themselves with?
7: I defend law-abiding people in this town. They don't have to carry guns.
1: As long as we get them back, I'll go along with your ordinance, Sheriff.
7: Lay it on the table. All right, you men, I'm waiting.
6: Mason?
5: Do what he says.
6: Yeah. There ain't no use arguing with a load of turkeys shot.
7: They'll be at my office when you leave town.
1: Watch it, Sheriff.
5: My hand. Just shot my hand.
6: Whose side are you on, anyway?
1: You can lock him up, Sheriff. He just tried to throw a knife in your back.
5: You ruined my hand.
7: Thanks for saving my life. But I'll have to take you in, too.
1: For what?
7: For concealing that derringer, you should have turned it in with the other gun. Hand it over.
1: Look, if I hadn't kept the derringer, you would have been killed.
7: The law still stands. You'll spend a week in jail.
5: What about me? What about my hand?
7: You'll live, but you'll be in lockup till the judge comes through here. Then you'll be tried for attempted murder.
6: You taking me to jail, too?
7: No. You'll get out of town. If I ever see you back here again, I'll put you in jail for a year for trespassing. This town's out of limits to you because you've been associated with a murderer.
6: Well, now, ain't you tall? That shotgun sure makes you something I never heard of before.
7: Get out of here.
6: I'm going. But I'll see you again, mister.
1: What kind of rules are you laying down in this town, Deaver?
7: Rules that respectful citizens expect from their sheriff.
1: Well, don't you know if you disarm everyone who comes to Three Winds, you're waving a red flag in front of every gunfighter who thinks he's bigger than the law?
7: As long as I'm sheriff, there's no one bigger than the law in Three Winds. Let's go.

When friends drop in, let your hospitality show you're sociable in the modern manner. Pepsi, you know, is the favorite of the smart and young at heart.

0: Have you tried a Pepsi lately?
1: All right, get in there.
2: Deaver, you better get some bandages for this man's hand.
3: I need a doctor, that's what I need. Or does the law allow a prisoner to have a doctor?
1: We'll get you fixed up. Ma!
4: Got a couple of new prisoners. One of them needs a doctor.
3: You're a fool. A two-headed fool. Shooting that knife out of my hand. You got your brains in your feet. I'll never forget what you did, mister. We could have both been free if you hadn't butted in.
2: You talk too much, Enfield.
3: How do you know my name?
2: Didn't take much to figure you're one of the Enfield brothers and that the kid named French is a member of your gang.
3: Well, we must be getting famous when tin horns like you know who we are. Well, I'll tell you something. It's going to be mighty miserable for you when my brothers come back to get me out of here. You'll wish you'd never heard of the Enfield gang.
5: Oh, and I don't know why you have to arrest every stranger who walks into this town. If I ain't nursing, I'm cooking, and if I... Paladin!
2: Hello, Ma.
5: Paladin, bless the stars in heaven. It's good to see you.
2: It's good to see you, too,
5: well,
2: Ma.
5: How long has it been? A year? Year and a half?
2: Oh, no, almost two now.
5: Oh, and you never met Paladin, did you?
1: No.
5: You was away in school, then, son. He helped your pa round up the orneriest, wildest bunch of gunfighters you ever seen. It was the Barton brothers, wasn't it, Paladin?
2: That's right.
5: Well, what brings you back to Three Wit? Paladin, what are you doing behind those bars? Owen, how come Paladin's in jail?
1: Well, Ma,
5: Did you arrest him, Owen Deaver?
1: Yes, I did.
5: Well, you just get him out of there right this minute, do you hear?
1: I can't do that. He violated the law.
5: Violated the law? Now, just who do you think you are arresting a man like this? I'll turn him loose. Turn Paladin loose, or so help me, I'll take a paddle and beat you to a blister.
2: That's all right, Ma.
5: Well, it ain't all right neither.
2: Now that Owen knows that I'm a friend of the family, he and I can talk this out.
1: We can talk as much as you like, Paladin, but you're going to stay in jail for a week. It's the law.
5: For a week? For what?
1: For concealing a firearm and not turning it in.
5: There you go again, with another one of your stupid ordinances. Now, what's going to come of all your foolishness, Owen?
1: The law is the...
5: The law is the law. Listen to him, Paladin. We let him go to Philadelphia to study, and what does he bring back? 5 books, that's all. Those 5 books over there on his desk. The Municipal Code of Philadelphia. And he's been beating the town over the head with them ever since he come back. The ranch hands won't come into town anymore because he won't even let them spit in the street. Why, it's come to the place where nobody's even got any respect for the name of Deaver.
2: Ma, I don't hold any offense against him. If this is the law of Three Winds, I want to abide by it. We'll talk it out later. Now, you give me those bandages, and I'll take care of this man's hand for you.
5: Yeah, all right. I guess there ain't no use arguing with you. Or with Owen either, for that matter.
2: He's a man of principle and strong will. I'd say he takes after his ma.
5: Ah, go on with your foolishness. I'm going to start your supper.
2: There goes a fine woman, Owen. You ought to be proud of her.
1: I am. She doesn't realize the ways of the old frontier towns are gone.
2: Are they?
3: You're going to stand there and talk all day. My hand ain't getting any better.
2: Owen, have you heard of the Enfield gang?
1: Enfields? Yeah, I got a circular on him just the other day. It's in my desk somewhere.
2: This man is Mason Enfield. His partner in the saloon was another member of the gang, the one they call French.
1: Are you sure?
3: He's lying, Sheriff. Never even heard of the Enfield gang.
1: I'll see if I can find the circular.
2: Now here's the bandage. Hold out your hand now. Let's see what we can do.
3: Thanks, Rabbit Head. It's a good thing my left hand's in good shape.
6: What's the matter, Paladin? Why did you hit him?
2: Because he tried to hit me. Guess he didn't want me to tell you who he was.
1: You are right. His picture's here on the circular with the others. And here's the one that was in the saloon with him, French.
2: Well, French will bring the others back here to get Mason out. 3 more of them, Owen. And they'll shoot this town up and drag the jail down the middle of the street. You're going to need help. Let me out of here.
1: No.
2: Owen, I helped your father once. You and I could nail the Enfield gang.
1: I won't let you out, Paladin. I'll round up a few deputies. We'll be ready for the Enfields when they get here.
2: I hope you are, Owen. Because there's a lot that could go wrong.
7: 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There goes another. And another. 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
2: Owen Deaver, stubborn when it came to upholding his new laws, was inherently a kind-hearted man. He was considerate enough to move me to another cell, which allowed me a decent night's sleep away from Mason Enfield. Next morning, Ma Deaver let me out to have breakfast with her in the kitchen. Owen was out trying to round up some deputies.
5: Paladin, what am I going to do about Owen and his crazy books?
2: He's still young. He'll learn in time, if he doesn't get killed first.
5: You think they'll come, the Enfields?
2: They'll come.
5: Owen knows how to fight. Mr. Deaver taught him. How to shoot a gun, use his fists, everything. He can hold his own when it comes to fighting. But he never learned the good judgment his father had.
2: He's a rare youngster who learns wisdom from his parents. It usually comes self-taught through experience.
5: Did you have any luck, Owen?
1: No, Vala. What are you doing out of your cell, Paladin?
5: I let him out.
1: He's under arrest. Don't you ever let him out again.
5: What'll you do? Arrest me?
1: Get back inside, Paladin.
2: All right, Owen.
5: Instead of putting him back in jail, why don't you deputize him? He's a friend.
1: He's also a prisoner. Get in there.
5: Owen, when your father ran this office, he wasn't afraid to take advice. Not even from a woman.
1: I'm not, Pa. I don't try to be.
5: You couldn't be. He was respected and well-liked.
1: Well, why shouldn't he be well-liked? He never stepped on anyone's toes.
5: He didn't have to. And he didn't need these 5 books to tell him what was right or wrong.
2: She's right, Owen.
1: Now, don't you start in on me, Paladin. What's the matter with everyone? Why can't they understand what I'm trying to do here?
2: What made you choose the Philadelphia ordinances for 3 wins?
1: Because they're good ones. I like living in a city guided by laws like these.
2: But this isn't Philadelphia. There's no mayor here, no town council. All you have is a sheriff and a judge who comes through once a month. It's the sheriff who must decide what's right and what's best for his town.
1: Yeah, and if the sheriff gets up on the wrong side of the bed one morning, everything's a crime that day. But if he wakes up feeling good, nothing's illegal. That's why we've got to have a legal written code to live by.
2: I'm not arguing against that principle, but don't you think that you should write your own code? One that fits your town?
5: Owen, they're out there.
1: Who's out there?
5: The Enfields, out front. I saw them through the curtains. 2 men are behind a wagon across the street, and the other one's at the side of the house.
2: They're waiting for you to come out the front door.
1: I'll go out the back door and around the side.
2: You won't have a chance against 3 killers. Let me go with you.
1: No.
2: Ma, get my gun and go with him. Go ahead. You know how to pull a trigger.
1: You want to get her killed?
5: Well, I'm not going to stand by and let them come in here and shoot us after you get killed.
1: There's nothing you can do.
5: I can draw their fire, give you a better chance.
1: But they'll kill you, don't you understand?
2: Who's going with you, Owen, your mother or me?
1: All right. All right, Paladin, you win.
2: Get my gun, Ma.
5: Sure.
2: Owen, there's a flat roof over the jail. Is there any way we can get up on top without making too much noise?
1: Yeah, through the kitchen. There's a ladder just outside the back door.
5: Here's your gun.
2: Thanks, Ma. Let's go.

0: Get out. There's another one out there.
1: Yeah. Yeah, either that or the man on the side of the building came around back.
0: What'll we do?
1: Go up to the front window and open fire on the two out by the wagon. I'll try to get this man back here.
0: How?
1: I'll stay down on the floor and open the door to draw his fire. Now go on, hurry.
0: All right. Did you kill him?
1: Yeah. Yeah, he made a good target standing up at the rain barrel. He'd have crouched behind it.
2: You think these two by the wagon are the only ones left?
1: Uh-huh. Now, you take anything on the right.
2: Uh-huh.
1: I'll take the left. As soon as one of them raises up to shoot... You got him. You know how to use a rifle.
2: I had a good teacher. Oh, there goes the other.
1: He's down. Come on.
2: Both of them are dead. You're pretty good with a six-gun.
1: I had some experience with the same teacher you did.
2: My pa was a man you could learn a lot from.
1: Yeah. I remember something else I learned from him the last time I was here. It was something he said.
2: What was that?
1: That one man doesn't have the right to say what's good for all men. The lawman doesn't try to dictate the will of the people. He reflects it.
2: Paladin, you know anyone might be interested in buying some books?
1: Oh, I wouldn't sell those books, Owen. Just put them away for a while. Who knows, someday, Three Winds might have a mayor, town council, or even sidewalks.
2: Yeah, maybe so.
1: Come on, we gotta dig some graves.

0: Oh, Mr. Paladin.
1: Hey, boy.
0: Oh, I knew you coming on the stage tonight. I make bet on it.
1: Well, don't ever make bets on when I'll be returning to the Carlton. Let's get my luggage up to the room, will you please?
0: Oh, yes, sir. I know when you come back this time. It's in the air.
1: What's in the air?
0: Rain. It rains when you leave, and when it rains again, I know you come back. Oh, this time.
1: What about the young lady? The one I accidentally knocked down when I left?
0: Oh, you make a very big splash.
1: Oh?
0: She's the one I make bet with on your returning.
1: Oh, then she's still here. Did she order a new dress?
0: No, not yet. She waited for you. She said she'll ask you to go shopping with her.
1: Oh. If I remember, she was the most attractive young lady.
0: Most attractive.
1: Why don't you make arrangements for this evening, hey boy?
0: To go shopping?
1: Of course. But be sure we start in the lounge at 7 with cocktails.
0: Yes, sir, Mr. Paladin.
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In just a moment, you'll hear James Stewart as the six-shooter. There's music for you tomorrow evening with two of your favorite song stylists. First, it's the Dinah Shore Show, and then Songs with Sinatra. There's laughter, too, in your Friday lineup with three comedy favorites. The Bob Hope Show with Bob's guest Jerry Colonna, the Phil Harris Alice Faye Show, and Can You Top This? It's a great Friday night program lineup, all of them heard only on NBC. James Stewart as the Six Shooter. The man in the saddle is angular and long-legged. His skin is sun-dyed brown. The gun in his holster is gray steel and rainbow mother of pearl, its handle unmarked. People call them both the Six Shooter. The NBC Radio Network presents James Stewart as the Six Shooter, a transcribed series of radio dramas based on the life of Britt Ponsett, the Texas plainsman who wandered through the Western territories, leaving behind a trail of still remembered legends.

0: It was about 7 o'clock on a Saturday evening, and I was riding down the east trail that led from Castle City over to Crown Ranch. Been a real warm day. A little breeze was coming up now, and things were cooling off, a nice, comfortable twilight. I hadn't seen any signs of habitation for the last few miles. The soil was pretty thin and sandy, probably wouldn't grow much. But a little further on, the ground turned brown, rich-looking. I noticed a frame house sitting back, 50 yards back from the trail. When I was almost even with the house, the front door opened and somebody came running out toward me.
1: Hey, mister, would you hold up a minute, mister?
0: Young boy, it looked like, about 15, 16, wearing blue jeans and a checkered shirt and a little peaked cap pulled down over his ears. Whoa, Scar. Whoa, boy. Whoa, boy. Howdy, son. What can I do for you?
1: You come from town, mister?
0: That's right.
1: You didn't run across Friendly DeWitt on the trail, did you?
0: Friendly DeWitt?
1: You know him, don't you, mister? He runs the traveling mercantile.
0: How's that?
1: Oh, sure. We're too far out to get into town very much, so he brings around a wagon load of goods every once in a while. I just don't know what we'd do without him.
2: Well, don't stand out there all night jawing. Just find out about Friendly, like I told you.
1: The gentleman ain't seen him, ma'am.
2: Oh, shut up, Fern. You can wear something else if you have to. The supper dishes are waiting, Cindy Lou.
0: What was that she called you?
1: Cindy Lou.
0: But that's a girl's name. Oh. In this light here, the way you were dressed, I sort of thought maybe you were...
1: It don't matter. Thanks again, mister. So long.
0: Yeah, so long. Cindy Lou. Well, I gave Scar a little touch of my heel. That's cool. Come on. Come on, boy. We started off. I figured I'd had about 8 miles to go before I'd reached the Crown Ranch. I hadn't been through this part of the country in quite a spell. But I was pretty certain Floyd Prince would remember me from the old days. He'd sign me on for the summer if he had an opening. Come on, Scar. Come on. Come on. It was about 15 minutes later, and I came to the fork in the trail. I saw a wagon rolling along from the south. It was some wagon, too. Almost twice the size of anything I'd ever run into before. And the way the canvas bulged out, it looked like it was loaded to the brim. Well, it stood to reason that this was the traveling mercantile that Cindy Lou had mentioned. Whoa, Scar. Whoa.
3: Whoa, Casey. Easy now. Easy there. Howdy, friend.
0: Good evening. You're Mr. DeWitt, I take it.
3: You'll take it right, sir, except for that Mr. part. Just call me Friendly, like the rest of the folks. A friend in need is a friend indeed. Something you needin', mister?
0: No.
3: Shoelaces, chewing tobacco, flour, salt, kitchen utensils, ammunition, yardage, sewing equipment, anything at all. Just you name it, I got it, here in my wagon.
0: Yeah, sounds like quite an assortment there.
3: Oh, that's only a part of it. I didn't even touch on my medical supplies.
0: Oh.
3: Old Doc Bostow's painkiller, Seth's simple all-purpose salve. Miss Jenny's bunion plasters and corn removers. You got any corns that's troubling you, mister? They're just a thing.
0: No, I don't do too much walking.
3: Some liniment, then.
0: No, thanks, just the same. I'm in pretty good health.
3: Well, what about wearing apparel? I got a full line of Levi's, shirts, bandanas, cotton and wool socks.
0: No, I'm just afraid I'm just not in the market for anything, Friendly. The only reason I stopped was to tell you that those folks down the trail are getting kind of anxious about you.
3: Folks down the trail?
0: Uh-huh. You know, the farmhouse a couple miles back there.
3: Well, I just can't imagine who you're talking about, mister. I ain't even headed that way. I'm making a delivery over the Davis Ranch near Evergreen. The Davis girl's getting married tomorrow morning. I'm bringing all the paraphernalia for the wedding. You sure somebody in this neighborhood's looking for me?
0: They seem to be. I don't know the family's name exactly. The girl I bumped into is called Cindy Lou.
3: Well, that must be Cindy Lou Ames. But why would... Great yellow pumpkins. Patty Ames. That dress she ordered for her daughter Fern. What time you make it out to be, mister? I ain't on tight my last shipment of alarm clocks yet.
0: Oh, must be 7:30.
3: Well, maybe I can get there before they leave. If I don't, Hattie Ames will skin me alive. Giddy up, Petty. Come on now. Come on, Francis. Come on. I knew there was something else. And I was working on that dress only this morning, too. Shortening the hem. So long, mister. Hope you enjoy the square dance.
0: Dance? What are you... Come on, Scar. Come on. Dance, what are you talking about?
3: Well, that's where you're heading, ain't it? The town ranch?
0: Yeah, as a matter of fact, it is, but I didn't know about any dance or anything. I was going out to ask Floyd Prince for a job.
3: Well, you mean tell me you ain't heard about the celebration tonight?
0: No, not a word.
3: Well, it's a count of Floyd Prince's son. He just come home from schooling back east.
0: Well, you mean Monty Prince?
3: Yeah, that's the boy's name. You know him, mister?
0: Oh, I used to. He was just a little shaver then. He's all grown up, huh?
3: Well, he must be 20 or so, somewhere along in there. I guess he'll be taking over the crown one of these days.
0: I see. Well, I reckon better put off my job hunting until some other time. I wouldn't want to bother Floyd and give him a party. I'll ride along with you for a spell, Friendly.
3: Well, if you're an acquaintance of Floyd Prince's, I imagine you'd be more than welcome at his party. In fact, everybody in the neighborhood's been invited.
0: Maybe so. But fact is, I'm not too good at square dancing. I don't know, but there's just something about my legs. A little too much of them, I reckon.
3: Well, I just hope you're the only absentee.
0: Well, what do you mean?
3: Well, Hattie's daughter, Fern, she was planning to wear this here dress her ma ordered from me.
0: Oh.
3: Yeah, like as not she's having a tantrum right now. She sure takes after Hattie.
0: She does, huh?
3: Yes, sir. And mind not delivering her outfit on time, well, there'll be real catastrophe. You see, Hattie's aiming to marry her Fern off to this young Monty Prince. And she'll probably manage it, too. Hattie usually gets her own way. Look over there, mister.
0: Hmm?
3: Buggy coming up the trail. That'll be Hattie and Fern on the way to the crown.
0: Yeah, I wouldn't be a bit surprised.
3: Well, it's too late to do anything about the dress now if they're started off. Yeah, the best thing for me to do is to stay out of sight. I'll get my wagon over here under these trees here.
0: Well, but...
3: easy, Francis, easy. Now.
0: But what do you... They're bound to see you sitting there.
3: Oh, you don't know Hattie Ames like I do.
0: What do you mean?
3: Why, she's as near-sighted as a buffalo. Can't see her hand in front of her face unless she's wearing her bifocals.
0: Oh.
3: And she won't be wearing them either. Not if she's heading for Shindig.
0: Well, what about the daughter?
3: Well, I told you, Fern takes after her mother. She's as blind as a bat without her spectacles.
0: I see.
3: Here they come. There. What did they tell you?
0: Oh, doggone. They never even glanced over toward us, did they?
3: No, not a glance. Well, I guess I might as well mosey over to the Davis Ranch. Nice meeting you, Mr.
0: Oh, I'm sorry, Friendly. I meant to introduce myself. My name's Ponsett, Britt Ponsett.
3: Oh. Why, Mr. Ponsett, I didn't recognize you.
0: Oh, no reason why you should, Friendly. No reason you should.
3: Well, I heard so much about you and that gun. Here, Mr. Ponsett, here. I got me some samples of a new hair tonic. Smells real elegant, too. Maybe you'd like to try it. They say it'll grow fuzz on... Not that there's anything matter with your hair, you understand.
0: Well, my supply is kind of decreasing. A little tonic might be very handy.
3: All right, sir. Just a second now. I got it right back here. Yeah, here it is.
0: Ah, thanks, Friendly.
3: My pleasure, Mr. Ponsett. My pleasure. Well, I...
0: Say, I just happened to think, what happened to the other daughter?
3: Hmm?
0: Well, that buggy that just went by, there were only two women in it. Now, the girl I met back at the farm, she wasn't...
3: You mean Cindy Lou. Well, she wouldn't be going to Prince's dance.
0: She wouldn't have.
3: No. You see, Hattie ain't got much use for her. Cindy ain't Hattie's real kin. She's just stepdaughter.
0: Oh.
3: Yeah, Hattie and Fern, well, they just seem to go out of their way to make things miserable for her. Like this here dance, for instance. Everybody knows that Monty Prince and Cindy Lou used to be real friendly when they was kids. Well, she'd probably give her eye tooth to go to that party tonight, see him again, but, well...
0: It's too bad she can't.
3: Yeah, but there's nothing anybody can do about it. Why, she don't even have a dress to her name. You know, I've got a hunch she'd be real pretty if Hattie ever allowed her to fix herself up.
0: Well, she seemed a mighty nice-looking girl to me.
3: Yeah, sure is. Yeah.
0: What's the matter?
3: Why shouldn't Cindy Lou go to that dance tonight? With all the stuff in this wagon, I could fix her up so she'd be the prettiest girl there.
0: Well, maybe you could, Friendly. Maybe you could.
3: It'd sure be a good trick to play on Hattie and Fern. Why, if they couldn't tell my wagon at 50 feet, they'd never know Cindy Lou when I got done with her. Come on, Mr. Ponsett.
0: Why?
3: Well, girl can't go to square dance all by herself. She's got to have an escort.
0: Oh, I suppose so, but... Oh, now, hold on, Friendly. What, you don't mean me?
3: Well, you're a friend of the prince's. You said so yourself.
0: Why, I'm old enough to be her...
3: If we don't hurry, Mr. Ponsett, square dance will be all over. Come on, step lively there, Francis. Come on there, Peggy. Let's start traveling. Come on, Mr. Ponsett.

0: That is, if you want to go.
1: Well, that's right kindly of you both, but the fact is, I don't have no interest in attending the doings at the Crown.
0: Oh, you don't, huh? Well, in that case...
1: I don't know where you ever got such a notion, Mr. DeWitt. As if I cared anything about seeing Monty Prince again. Why, I haven't even thought of him since he went away to school. Not once.
2: Mm-hmm. Well, I reckon your stepsister Fern's done some thinking about him.
1: A lot of good it'll do her. Monty wouldn't look to... I mean, it's none of my business, one way or the other.
0: No, I guess it isn't. Sorry we bothered you. Let's go, Friendly.
2: Okay, Mr. Ponson. Night, St. Lou.
1: Mr. DeWitt.
2: Mm-hmm. Was there something you wanted, Cindy?
1: I guess maybe I'm acting kind of ungrateful. I mean, well, you both did put yourself out for me, and it was real generous of you to do it. I don't suppose it would do me no harm to go to that square dance. For a little while, anyway. If you really want me to.
2: Well, now, that's more like it. Let's see now. The first thing we got to do is find a dress. You come on out to my wagon, Cindy. We'll pick something that'll make you look like a princess. Yes, sir, a real princess.
0: Well, I want to tell you, Friendly wasn't very far wrong. That's just exactly how Cindy Lou looked when she came out of that bedroom about half an hour later. And for a minute, we just stood there, just not saying a word, just staring at her.
1: Something wrong? Don't I look good enough to go to the dance?
2: Good enough? Why, St. Lou, you're as pretty as a picture. Ain't you, Brad?
0: Why, she sure is. Well, if you're all ready, Cindy, well...
1: There's just one thing. We forgot the shoes.
2: Shoes?
1: I don't have any party slippers of my own.
2: Oh. Well, you see, St. Lou, that's about the only item I don't stock in my wagon. I guess you can make do with the shoes you're wearing, can't you?
1: Oh, I don't see how. Well, look at them yourself.
2: No, wait. I am carrying one pair of fancy slippers. They're part of the Davis girls' wedding outfit.
0: Well?
2: No. I couldn't loan them to Cindy, though. I got to leave for the Davis ranch as soon as you two start off for the dance. I promised I'd be there first thing in the morning, and it's a good 8 hours drive in that wagon of mine.
0: Oh, I see.
1: Well, it was real nice of you both, anyhow. I'll never forget what you tried to do for me and how I felt when I put on this dress. How wonderful.
2: Now, hold on, Cindy. Hold on.
1: It's all right.
2: Just let me do some figuring here. Let's see. If I was to leave here by midnight, I could be at the Davis place along about 8 a.m. That ought to be early enough. There ain't no reason why you both couldn't be back here before 12 o'clock, is
0: no,
2: there?
0: No reason at all.
2: Well, then I guess the next thing to do is to find out whether them slippers will fit or not. I'll bring them right in.
1: Well, I just don't know what to say, Mr. Ponsett. Nothing like this has ever happened to me before. It all seems like something out of a storybook.
0: You know, Cindy, I was just thinking the same thing.
2: Well, here you are, Cindy. Climb on.
0: Gee, they sure do look small, don't they?
2: Mm. Yeah. You think you can make it?
1: Oh, I don't... Oh, there. Oh, it is kind of tight, but I...
2: Well, try the other one. See if you can get one on. The other ought to go, too.
1: There.
2: Good. Now, are you going to be able to walk all right?
1: Oh, I'll be able to walk all right, Mr. DeWitt. The way I feel, I could almost fly.
2: Well, then you better get started. You won't have too long of the dance, you know. Hey, don't forget, Britt. You got to have her back here by midnight.
0: Don't worry, Friendly. I won't forget.
3: You are listening to James Stewart as the Six Shooter. The story of Britt Ponsett, the Texas plainsman whose name has become legend throughout the great Southwest. Now, Act Two of the story called When the Shoe Doesn't

0: hoisted Cindy Lou up on Scar, and she managed to seat herself in front of the saddle. I kind of held on to her to keep her from falling off, and we started off for the Crown Ranch. It took us about 45 minutes to get there, and that party was in full swing when we walked into the parlor.
1: Rope your cow and brand your calf. Bring your honey an hour and a half.
0: Floyd Prince came over to the door when he saw us and told me we're more than welcome. He's real nice considering I'd invited myself. I sort of managed to avoid mentioning Cindy Lou's name, and what with all the hubdub, Floyd didn't seem to notice that I hadn't introduced her properly. But Floyd's son, Monty, well, he didn't wait for any introduction. He just took one look at Cindy, and that was the last I saw of her. As far as I could tell, the other girls at the party were just completely out of the picture from then on. I waited until there was an intermission and the dancing, and then I moseyed over to the punch bowl.
2: Oh, can I help you, Mr. Ponsett?
0: Yes, ma'am. Thank you.
2: I'm Mrs. Ames. Hattie Ames.
0: Oh, how do, Miss Ames?
2: Oh, Fern. Fern. Over here, dear. I want you to meet somebody. This is my daughter, Fern, Mr. Ponsett.
0: I'm pleased to meet you, Fern.
2: Well, speak up, speak up. Fern, sort of shy.
0: Yes.
2: Oh, by the way, that young lady that you brought to the party, she doesn't seem to be spending much time with you, does she? Oh, that's the trouble when a man brings a pretty girl to a dance. He's apt to find himself all alone. Fern, stop your fidgeting. Of course, now, some girls have character as well as look.
3: All right, I now, grab your partners for the next dance. Now, everybody,
2: oh, my goodness, they're starting another dance. Now, Mr. Ponsett, don't think that you have to ask my permission to dance with Fern. You just go right ahead.
0: Fern?

0: Like I said, I'm not much of a square dancer, but there just didn't seem to be any way of turning Fern down. Well, I guess I should say there wasn't any way of turning her mother down. So, we did our best. Whoop! Oh, sorry, Fern. As the evening wore on, it didn't look like she had any other partners lined up. Well, I figured it was up to me to sort of fill in. Whoop, whoop. Oh, I sure didn't mean to kick you, Fern. There's one thing about her, though. She sure didn't talk a man to death. And somehow the time passed, and the next thing I knew, it was after 11 o'clock. Now, that meant Cindy and I had to be starting home, so I looked around for her, but she wasn't in sight. I excused myself for Fern and headed out the front porch. Yeah, Cindy was there all right. But the thing that surprised me was she was all alone. Looked like she'd been crying. Cindy.
1: Oh, Mr. Ponsett.
0: What, are you all right?
1: Oh, I'm fine, just fine.
0: Where's Marty?
1: I don't know.
0: Well, maybe you'd better find him and say goodnight.
1: I never want to see him again. Not as long as I live.
0: Oh. Well, what happened? I thought you two were hitting off real good there.
1: I thought so, too, at first. While we were inside dancing, everything was just wonderful. And then, all of a sudden, he started acting like he didn't care about me at all. Said he couldn't be spending all his time with one girl. He had to dance with some of the others.
0: Mm-hmm. Well, after all, the party is in his honor.
1: And that ain't all, Mr. Ponsett. He didn't even know who I was.
0: Well, didn't you tell him?
1: Well, I thought sure he'd know. I never figured he'd forget me, not in just a few years.
0: Mm-hmm. Well, you've changed, Cindy, and the way you're all fixed up tonight.
1: Oh, that wouldn't matter. Not if Monty really liked me. I'd never forget him. I'd know him no matter how much he changed or how he dressed.
0: Well, all you had to do was just tell him who you were, you know.
1: No, I just couldn't. And you mustn't tell him either. You've got to promise me you won't. Now, please, Mr. Ponson.
0: Mm-hmm. Well, if that's what you want. Well, I think maybe we'd better leave.
1: Yeah. Well, I'm ready.
0: You got everything?
1: I guess so. Why?
0: I don't know. I just thought maybe you'd lost one of your slippers or...
1: My slippers? Whatever gave you that idea?
0: I don't know. I just sort of crossed my mind somehow. Never mind. I'll get scarred. Well, it just goes to show you that stories in real life don't work out the same way. Instead of falling in love, Cindy and Monty Prince were just far away as ever, even farther. And there didn't seem to be any way of getting them together, either. Leastways, he wasn't going to be able to do it by finding one of her slippers at the dance, that's for sure. As a matter of fact, she couldn't have lost a shoe at the dance if she'd wanted to. When we got her home, we found out she couldn't even get them off.
2: Doggone it, Cindy, you must not be trying. You didn't have as much trouble getting them on.
1: Oh, I'm sorry, Mr. DeWitt. I'm doing my best. My feet must have swelled up from the dancing or something. The slippers
2: yeah,
1: just...
2: here, let me do it.
1: Oh, sure.
2: Why, they're just plain stuck fast.
1: I know. Maybe in the morning my feet will go back to normal. And
0: yeah.
1: Then you...
0: Hey, look out the window there, Friendly. Isn't that a buggy out there?
2: Holy smoke. Fern and Hattie. So long, Cindy. Bye, Britt.
0: Oh, wait a minute, Friendly. I don't want them catching me here either.
1: But what about the slippers in the wedding tomorrow?
2: The bride's wearing a long dress, reaches clear down to the floor. She can get married in the bare feet if she has to.
1: Well, thanks for everything.
0: Good night, Cindy. I'm sorry things didn't work out better for you, but good night. About noontime the next day, I was in my hotel room washing up for Sunday dinner. They were planning to serve fried chicken and corn fritters and apple pie. The Castle Hotel always put the food on family style, so I figured I'd better be real prompt or there wouldn't be any... Yeah? Yeah, come in. Oh. Oh, Monty. Oh, what are you doing in town?
3: I came to see you, Mr. Fawcett.
0: Oh, is that so?
3: It's about that girl you brought out to the Crown last night.
0: Well, I sort of had the impression you weren't too interested in her.
3: Oh, I'm interested, all right. I wish I wasn't, but I am.
0: How's that?
3: Well, you see, Mr. Ponsett, before I went back east, I was, I was real fond of another girl. Cindy Lou Ames, her name is.
0: Oh.
3: And we sort of promised that we'd wait for each other. But last night, that girl with you, well, she sort of made me forget Cindy.
0: She did, huh?
3: For a while, anyway. And then I remembered, and I felt real bad because it didn't seem like I was being fair to Cindy. So I went inside, and I left the other girl to herself. But doggone it, all night long, I kept thinking about both girls, and they sort of got mixed up in my mind. I couldn't even keep them straight.
0: Uh-huh. You've got quite a problem there, haven't you?
3: Yeah.
0: Excuse me.
1: Good morning, Mr. Ponsett. I finally managed to get... Oh.
3: Cindy Lou.
1: Hello, Monty.
3: Golly, it's good to see you. I was hoping you'd be at the dance last night.
1: Were you?
3: You know, you haven't changed a bit.
1: No. No, I guess I haven't. They're in this paper bag, Mr. Ponsett. Those things I borrowed last night.
0: Oh.
1: I thought maybe you could return them to Mr. DeWitt for me.
0: Well, I'm not sure I'll be running into him again, Cindy.
1: Here, Mr. Ponsett. Now, be careful. Don't... Mr. Ponsett.
0: Oh, doggone it, Cindy. I just sort of slipped out of my fingers. Well, here, I'll put these party shoes back in the sack. There.
1: Well, goodbye, and thanks. Goodbye, Monty.
3: Cindy, wait a minute. Where'd you get those shoes?
1: I don't know what you mean.
3: Why, they're the same ones that... They're exactly the same. Cindy Lou, you were at the square dance last night. You and that other girl... Why, there wasn't any other girl. It was you. No wonder I couldn't get you straightened out in my...
1: What are you talking about?
3: Tell her, Mr. Ponsett, what I told you just before she came in.
0: Well, I think maybe you'd better tell her yourself, Monty. As a matter of fact, I'm kind of anxious to get downstairs while there's still some fried chicken left, so...
3: Now, you listen to me, Cindy. I've been in love with you ever since I can remember.
1: I don't believe
3: you. Well, it's true. And it doesn't matter what kind of a dress you wear or how your hair is fixed or...

Well, there wasn't much point in my hanging around to see if Cindy and Monty would finally get together. There's only one way a story like this can end. I guess you know as well as I do. They were just bound to live happily ever after.

The Six Shooter is a transcribed NBC Radio Network production in association with Review Productions. It is written by Frank Burt and is based on a character created by him. Mr. Stewart may currently be seen in the Universal International picture The Glenn Miller Story. Others in the cast were Barbara Eiler as Cindy Lou, and Eleanor Audley, Sandra Gould, Bill Johnstone, and Sam Edwards. Special music for this program was by Basil Adlam, and the entire production is under the direction of Jack Johnstone. All characters and incidents were fictitious, and any resemblance to actual characters or incidents is purely coincidental. This is John Wald speaking.

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1: From out of the West comes Red Rider, America's famous fighting cowboy.

0: pony, little beaver. 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There's hot lead whistling and Scorpion Gulch tonight.
1: You betcha, Red Rider. Get along. Get him up. Get!
0: Come on, Thunder. 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

0: It is late afternoon in Painted Valley, and Ching Hao is out in back of the ranch house taking in clothes that have been drying on the line. He looks up in alarm as two horses approach at breakneck speed. Slightly in the lead and dodging like a jackrabbit is Little Beaver on his wiry pinto papoose. And close behind him is Red Rider on Thunder, whirling his lasso and shouting,
1: "Hit him off, Ching Hao! Stop him!
2: Look out, old wash tub! You'll kick him over, wash his tub.
1: Grab Little Beaver, grab him.
3: No, no, Red Rider.
2: Oh, young women, down you go, lass. You'll knock it down clean as sheet. Make it tear them.
1: Look out, Ching Hao. I'm going to rope Little Beaver. Got him.
3: Turn them loose, Red Rider. Let him go.
2: Oh, terrible. Oh. What make a bad smell? All the same like a skunk polecat.
1: It's Little Beaver. He shot at a skunk with his bow and arrow.
3: Skunk shoot at me first.
1: I'll say he did, and he didn't miss.
2: Oh, what's the matter, you Little Beaver? You smell it all the time. It's too bad now. Oh. Go away. Long way.
1: Now, never mind that, Ching. What we've got to do is give him a good bath and bury his clothes.
3: No bathe him. Ching Hao make him water too hot. Make him soap and knife.
2: Oh, me washy. Washy sock can do. Washy shirt can do. Washy plants can do, see? But no washy skunk. Ching Hao, go back China. Goodbye.
1: Hey, Ching, come back here.
3: Me no skunk him.
2: You only shame a skunk now, see? Goodbye.
1: Get a tub of water, Ching.
2: More better. We take a clothesy pin. Hang Little Beaver up on a clothesy line. Let the wind blow on him for 2-3 weeks.
1: No, more better. We put clothespins on our noses and go to work with plenty of strong soap and hot water.
3: No, please, Red Rider. No wash him too much. Pretty soon come him rain. Me swell, me smell him good. You betcha.
1: I'm sorry, little partner, but say, whoever that is coming to see us is in a powerful hurry.
3: And Mr. Bruce, Miss Jane, Papa.
1: I believe you're right at that. You got mighty good eyes, Little Beaver.
4: Oh, Nigong Willem of Olin, Chingy.
2: Oh, looky. Come, horse. More dirt kick on a clean laundry.
5: Howdy, Mr. Bruce. Something wrong?
6: Yes, Red. I'm glad I found you. I've got to go back to Millersville in time to catch the midnight stage.
1: Why, what's the trouble, sir? You look pale as a ghost.
6: Listen, Ryder. Not much time. I've got to get to the state capitol tomorrow morning. I want you to look after Jane. That is, when she comes back.
1: When she comes back?
6: Yes.
1: Where is she? What's happened?
6: It was this afternoon. I was in my office in Millersville, alone, when the door opened and a man walked in.
7: You, Bruce?
6: Yes. What can I do for you?
7: Plenty. I'm a friend of Ace Hanlon's.
6: Then you're not welcome here. Get out.
7: Take it easy, Pop, and you'll live longer.
6: Why, you...
7: Keep away from that rifle. Shame to spoil your rifle, Pop. Now sit down and be a good little boy, or the next shot will spoil you.
6: I
7: said sit down.
6: Guess I haven't any choice. All right. What money there is in the safe there.
7: This ain't no stick-up, Pop. This is just a friendly little visit.
6: What do you want?
7: I just been talking to Ace Hanlon.
6: Ace Hanlon's in jail?
7: Yeah. That's where I saw him. Maybe you'll get the idea better if I tell you just what happened. You see, I went into the visitor's room.
8: You the one to see Hanlon?
7: Yeah. Here's my pass.
8: Okay, sit over there. You got 5 minutes. You can talk to him through that wire grill.
9: I'll let Hanlon in.
10: Hello, Scarface. I knew I could depend on you.
7: Yeah, you can always depend on me, Ace.
10: Yeah. We haven't much time. Listen, I'm getting out of this place, and you're getting $10,000 for getting me out.
7: You got a plan?
10: Certainly I got a plan. It's surefire and it's foolproof.
7: Okay, let's have it.
10: When you leave here, catch the first stage to Devil's Hole.
7: Yeah.
10: Go to the Silver Dollar Cafe. That's my joint.
7: Yeah.
10: Go to Smoky Link, the bartender. I've written him and he expects you. He'll introduce you to my gang and show you the hideout.
7: Okay, but what's the plan?
10: Well, I'm getting to that. There's a school teacher named Jane Bruce, daughter of the guy that had me put in here, and also the guy who's going to get me out.
7: Yeah, but how?
10: He's going to the governor and confess.
7: Confess?
10: Yeah. Confess that he framed me, that he's the one that committed all the crimes he accused me of. Then he comes in this dirty hole and I go out. That's simple enough, isn't it?
7: Yeah. Only what's going to make this guy confess?
10: Didn't I tell you he has a daughter?
7: I ain't hurting no women.
10: I don't want her hurt. All you do is wait on the road and meet her on the way home. Tell her that her father's fallen off his horse and hurt himself. She'll go with you, all right.
7: Yeah, I get it. Then I call on this Bruce guy and persuade him to confess.
10: Exactly. Only remember, no matter what happens, the girl's not to be harmed.
7: Ah, you're as good as free right now, Ace.
9: All right,
7: anything else?
9: Time's up.
10: There's a troublesome cowboy that's a friend of the Bruce's. Look out for him.
7: Any objections to harming him?
10: Hardly. If you fix him for good, there's an extra $2,000
9: in it. Henry, say your time's up.
7: All right. I'm going. You don't have to holler at me. I didn't hear you. So you know now why I'm here, Bruce. And don't try any funny business. I still got you covered.
6: You. Where's my daughter?
7: I wouldn't care to say. But she'll be back home the same day Ace Hammond comes back from the pen.
6: You dirty, rotten cowards. All of you.
7: Never mind that. Are you going to tell the governor you framed Ace and get him pardoned, or ain't you?
6: That's the story, Ryder. I've got to go now. Catch the stage. I just wanted to know that you and the Duchess would be looking after Jane until I come back.
1: I'll do more than that, sir.
6: But wait a minute, son. Keep away from Scarface Davis. He's a cold-blooded killer, and he means to get you. I've thought the whole thing out, and my way's the best. Well, I'm riding now for Millersville. Goodbye.
1: Goodbye, sir. Maybe his way is the best, but I got other ideas. Here, Thunder.
11: Here, boy. Oh, Ching Hao, tell the Duchess I'm eating supper at Devil's Hole tonight.
3: Wait, Red Rider. Me going, too.
11: No, Little Beaver, I'm sorry, but I'm riding alone tonight. Come on, Thunder.

0: stretch out, Thunder. We've got a long way to ride, boy. What's the matter, Thunder? Oh, boy. Stone in your hoof? Oh, so that's it. Yeah, I hear him, too. It's Little Beaver and Papoose, all right.
1: You waiting for me, Red Rider?
0: It was Thunder's idea to wait, not mine, Little Beaver. Now, I thought I told you to stay at the ranch.
1: Red Rider got him heap trouble. Little Beaver come, too. Help him, Red Rider.
0: I'm sorry, Little Beaver, but you'll have to go back. You can't come with me tonight.
1: No want him because smell him like skunk.
0: No, it's not that, little partner. It's because I don't know where I'm going or how long I'll be gone. I'm riding far and I've got things to do that, well, anything can happen.
1: Oh, come, don't come. Me help make it happen. Huh, Red Rider?
0: Will you promise to obey orders?
1: You fetch him, Red Rider. Honest Injun.
0: Then prod up that pinto and get going. Come on, Thunder!
1: Get him!

0: Who?
1: Lou Fetzer, behind Silver Dollar Cafe.
0: That's right. And here's where we part company for a while. Now, you wait here with the horses.
1: You do them, Red Rider.
0: Don't tie them. You stay on Papoose and hold Thunder's bridle. I might come out of there in a hurry and want to leave quick. Got it?
1: Lou Fetzer. Hush him.
2: Shh. Easy, boy. Hush him.
0: Howdy, Smokey.
3: Huh? Oh, look here, Red Rider. What do you want?
0: Two roast beef sandwiches. And make them right here in front of me so I can see what goes into them.
3: Oh, sure. Yes, nice and tender, too, my roast beef. Mustard?
0: No, just salt and pepper.
3: Ketchup?
0: No, just salt and pepper.
3: Coffee?
0: No. That milk fresh?
3: Well, it's this morning's.
0: Give me some in a quart can.
3: Well, you taking your victuals with you?
0: Yep. Now wrap the sandwiches and put in that box of cookies.
3: If anybody would ask me, I'd say you look like a picnic lunch here for one of the fair sakes, maybe, huh?
0: Nobody's asking you. Here, take it out of this.
3: There you are. 15 cents change. Yeah, little drink?
0: Of what?
3: This here. It's good stuff. On the house.
0: I don't use it.
3: Well, I heard you didn't, but...
0: You heard right.
3: Well, all right, if you feel that way about it. You got what you come after, so...
0: What makes you so sure?
3: Well, what else you want?
0: Information.
3: Yes, such as what?
0: Such as who the long, dark-complected stranger is. The one with the scar on his face.
3: I don't know who you're talking about.
0: You want me to come over behind that counter and refresh your memory?
3: No, wait a minute. You wouldn't mean Davis, would you?
0: Yes, Scarface Davis.
3: Well, I don't know. I've just seen him in here a couple of times.
0: Where is he now?
3: I don't know. How do I know?
0: This place is pretty deserted tonight. Rest of the boys have business somewhere else?
3: How do I know? Business ain't so good since Ace got sent away. Speaking of business, you ever try minding your own business?
0: Yes. Often. And keep your hand away from that butcher knife, Smokey. I said keep away from that knife. Now get up. Without the knife.
3: Yeah, I'm getting up with the knife, Ryder.
0: Well, you asked for it. And now I'll toss the knife out of the window before you get hurt. It's mighty easy to hurt yourself playing with knives that way. Now get up.
3: Oh, I can't. Let me alone now, will you? I didn't do nothing to you. Let me alone.
0: Then I'll lift you up. Now listen, Smokey, and listen hard. I'm going to keep picking you up and knocking you down until you tell me what I want to know.
3: Oh, no, Ryder, don't hit me again. I'll talk. I'll tell you. Now, don't hit me. I can't stand it. I got a weak heart.
0: You've got weak knees. Now, where is Jane Bruce?
3: Oh, I don't know. Honest, I don't.
0: Are you going to talk?
3: No, don't hit me. I'll tell you. She's with Scarface.
0: Where?
3: If I tell you, you won't hit me, will you? I didn't have nothing to do with it, honest.
0: Tell me the truth and I won't touch you. Now, where is she?
3: You promise?
0: I've never broken my word yet. Now, start talking.
3: Well, she's in a cave with the head of Scorpion Gulch. Davis and Scarface and the rest of the boys took her up there. They didn't hurt her none. And they're going to turn her loose just as soon as...
0: As Ace Handler gets out of prison?
3: Yeah, that's it. Hey, where are you going? You can't go up there.
0: Why not?
3: Well, the boys got the entrance to the ghost guarded, that's why. You get yourself killed and mess things up for everybody, that's what you'll do. And you keep out of this. They'll send her back in a couple of days.
0: I'm bringing her back tonight. And you stay here and don't try warning
3: them. I'm telling you, Ryder, Scarface Davis is a killer. You won't come out of Scorpion Gulch alive.
0: We'll see about that. It's all right, little beaver. Here. Stick this food in your saddlebags.
2: You go now, Red Rider?
0: We ride, little beaver.
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0: Things have been happening fast and furious at Painted Valley today. First, Little Beaver had a losing argument with a skunk. And before he could be scrubbed clean, John Bruce, Jane's father, arrived on the scene with startling news. Jane was being held prisoner by Ace Hanlon's gang. Her release had been promised only if Bruce would falsely claim that he had framed Ace and that he actually was responsible for the crimes that had put Ace behind bars. As we join them again, Mr. Bruce is on his way to see the governor. Red Rider and Little Beaver are on their way to Scorpion Gulch, where Jane is held prisoner.
1: Why are we slowing down, Red Rider?
2: At Scorpion Gulch, just ahead. See those two big rocks at the entrance of the gulch?
1: We see them. Me thinking bad man's hiding behind rocks.
2: Just what I figure, too, Little Beaver. Perfect place for an ambush. But they won't be expecting us.
1: Oh, we ambushing them, huh?
2: No, not exactly. We're going to use an old Indian trick. It's just about dark enough for us to get away with it.
1: Me know. Horse hide and man trick?
2: We'll ride low, just hanging on the sides of our horses. In the dark, they'll think it's a couple of wild horses making a break up the gulch. But by the time they find out who we are, we'll be out of range.
1: When we start?
2: Now. Stick right behind me and keep low. Come on, Thunder.
1: Hit him up.
2: Come on, Little Beaver.
1: Me come, Red Rider.

0: What we do them now, Red Rider?
1: Well, we're going to leave Thunder and Papoose here in this ravine and go the rest of the way on foot. We're close to the head of the gulch now.
0: Think some bad men try follow up here?
1: Out in this rough country. They'd be afraid we'd hide behind a rock and ambush them.
0: Oh, bad men's big them coward, huh?
1: That's right, Little Beaver. Wherever you find a bad man or a thief, you're sure to find a coward.
0: Wait, Red Rider. Smell them smoke. Campfire.
1: How you can smell anything is beyond me.
0: Me used to skunk em smell now.
1: Well, I'm not. And you still get that bath when we get back to the ranch. Uh-oh. You're right, little partner. There is a campfire up ahead.
0: Three mans. Sit em by fire.
1: Yeah. And that's the cave about 20 yards behind them.
0: Cave where keep Missy Bruce?
1: Must be. I don't see any others.
0: How we got em close so bad mans not see us?
1: Well, I've got a plan for that, little beaver. You see that ledge just above the campfire?
0: Me see em.
1: Well, there's some bushes growing along there, but they're not very big.
0: Me not very big, too.
1: Well, this is one time that's going to come in mighty handy. Now, you think you can slip up there and get past that campfire without them seeing you?
0: You betcha.
1: I'll be covering you from here. When you get there, see if you can hear what they're saying. And if this is where they've got Jane, you signal me with your coyote call.
0: Me do them.
1: Oh, wait a minute. Then get behind that big boulder up there and roll down a small stone. That'll attract their attention long enough for me to get in close to them.
0: You betcha.
1: And you stay behind that boulder till I call, understand?
0: Sure. Me go now.

0: sure that wasn't shooting we heard a while back, Scarface?
1: Yeah, I'm sure. It's quiet enough now, ain't it?
0: Yeah, that's just it. It's too quiet.
2: Yeah, all them bugs and crickets real close just to stop making a noise.
1: Ah, you country hicks give me a pain. Getting scared just cause you can't hear a bug yelp.
0: You get to noticing things like that out here in the hills.
2: We might not know much, but we know some things.
1: Ah, you didn't know enough to spring your boss out of the pen, did you? No. He had the right to Frisco and get somebody down here what had a little nerve.
0: It ain't that we ain't got no Scarface. It's... Well, you ain't never come up against that Red Rider yet.
2: Yeah, I'll say. That guy's poison. He ain't human.
1: Yeah, he sure won't be human long if he comes messing into my business.
0: But that girl's a friend of his we got tied up in the cave.
2: Yeah, and he's got a habit of finding things out. I mean...
1: Ah, shut up to both of you. Whining like a couple of babies. I left word for this Red Rider to stay away. Told her old man to tell him there'd be trouble if he or anybody else tried to butt into my business. And I meant it.
2: That's why you got that shotgun tied up there in the cave with a string going to the trigger?
1: That's the idea.
0: Yeah. But if anybody goes into the cave and hits the string, the gun will shoot the girl, not them.
2: Yeah. What good's that going to do?
1: Plenty. It'll teach these yokels around here that when Scarface Davis says lay off, he means it. I told him not to try and get that girl back till Hammond was out of jail. And I meant just that. Hey, listen.
0: I don't hear nothing.
1: Yeah, up on that ledge there. I saw one of those bushes move. Whoever it is going to get blowed wide open.
2: Wait, wait. Don't shoot. I smell it.
0: Here, suffering cats don't shoot. I smell it, too.
1: Smell what? Have you guys gone crazy?
0: No, I ain't crazy. It's a skunk.
2: Sure. Don't you smell it?
1: Yeah. Yeah, I smell it now.
0: It's a good thing you didn't shoot it.
2: Yeah, it would have flown right down here on our bedrolls.
0: When it comes to skunks, don't mess with them. Mighty near as powerful dead as they are alive.
1: Yeah, it must have gone now. The bushes have stopped moving.
2: Yeah. Hope it don't go into the cave.
0: Yeah.
1: What's that?
0: Ain't nothing but an old coyote.
1: Hey, what's that?
0: That ain't nothing but some little old rocks rolled down on the side of the gully.
1: Hey, get your guns. I'm going up there and investigate.
0: You go messing around in them bushes and you're going to meet up with that skunk.
2: Sure, there's nobody up there. Only the skunk digging up bugs. Dislodge some rocks.
3: You better look this way and keep your hands off those guns.
4: Huh? It's Red Rider.
1: Yeah, the famous fighting cowboy, huh?
3: You'll be Davis, I reckon.
1: And you'll be a fool, I reckon. You haven't a chance, Rider. There's three of us.
3: And there's 12 bullets in my two guns. 12 goes into three 4 times in this kind of arithmetic.
1: Oh, yeah? You ain't talking to one of these local hicks now, Rider.
3: I see you edging around behind me, Monk. Stand still.
2: I'm standing. I'm dropping my guns.
3: I'm not telling you again, Jeff.
0: Okay, Rider. I don't want no trouble.
3: Come on, Jeff, drop them.
1: I'll drop you, you fight! You...
3: Try to pick up those guns, Davis, and my next two bullets are going to hit your shoulders instead of your guns. Now, Monk, pick up all those guns and throw them into the bushes, down the hill.
2: All right.
3: Pick them up by the barrels. Go on, throw them.
2: Well, that's as far as I can throw them.
3: All right, Davis. Where's Miss Bruce?
1: Where you'll never see her unless you turn around and get out of here and fast.
3: A fist usually convinces your kind better than a gun. Now, where is she?
1: Why, you dirty...
3: All right, come on, Davis. Get up. We're just starting.
1: Get him, Monk!
3: Oh, you did manage to get behind me, huh?
1: Oh, come on, Jeff, get him!
3: Kind of soft, aren't you, Jeff?
1: Yeah, this rock ain't soft right
3: Neither is my fist. Come on, Davis. Get up. Both of your friends are taking a long nap, but you're still awake.
1: Yeah, it'll take more than you to put me to...
3: All right, Little Beaver. They're all asleep. Come on down. Little Beaver, where are you? Little Beefy, are you there in the cave? Jen? It's dark as a coal mine in here.
5: Red Rider, stop me.
3: I'm coming, Little Beaver.
5: Red Rider, you hit him string. Make him shoot gun.
3: A gun trap? Jen, where is she? Jen?
5: No can talk. Got him gag tied on face.
3: Where? Oh, I'm sorry. I didn't mean to step on you, Jen. Here, let me get that thing off you. There. Are you all right?
6: Oh, yes, I think so.
3: You're not. You're hurt.
6: No, I'm not hurt. You just knocked the wind out when you stumbled over me. Little Beaver crawled in and untied my hands and was trying to drag me out.
5: Sure. Me drag him low on ground so gunshots no hit him.
3: Here, take my arm, Jim.
6: All right.
3: It's rough going in here. You step up here.
6: Mm-hmm.
3: Here's a boulder. Now, around this side, there.
6: Oh, I can see the entrance ahead.
5: Me lead him way. Outside them cave now.
6: look at those stars. I don't think I ever really appreciated them before.
5: Look, Red Rider. Bad man's get him up. Run away.
3: I see him, little beaver. Let him go for now. I'll settle with them later. Can you walk all right, Jane?
6: Oh, I'm all right. Just a little nervous.
3: Who wouldn't be in that dark cave and all?
6: Well, I know it sounds funny, but I wasn't really frightened until the skunk came in the cave.
3: Skunk?
6: Yes, just a few seconds before Little Beaver. I couldn't see it, but I didn't have to. And tied there in the dark, knowing that awful animal was coming closer and closer. It wasn't funny. I can still remember.
5: That no skunk come. That me.
3: That's huh? Right, Jane. Little Beaver had a fight with a skunk today.
6: Oh, good gracious.
5: No more fight him with more skunk. Skunk him too strong medicine.
3: That's a fine idea, little partner. Well, here we are at the horses. Thunder, you'll have to carry a double load tonight.
5: Me ride him with you, Red Rider. Let him her ride him pony.
3: Nope. You ride Papoose.
5: Why me not ride him with you?
3: Two reasons. The first one is that when we get out on the main road, I'm taking Miss Jane to the ranch for hot food and some rest. And I want you to ride into Millersville and tell her father he won't have to take that midnight stage. That Jane is safe at Painted Valley with the Duchess.
5: Me do him. What other reason?
6: Yes, what's the other reason, Red?
3: Well, you didn't have a fight with a skunk today. All right, Thunder. Hit that trail.

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war changed many things, the face of the earth and the people on it. 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And when it was over, his former life was over too. Adventure had become his business. The Adventures of Frank.

0: And now we join Frank Race for the Enoch Arden Adventure.
1: It was one of those places that features music, not only for atmosphere, but also to drown out the cries of the patrons when they get their checks. Mine was a mellow mood. I expected to be joined at any moment by a creature both feminine and alluring. So I was settling myself for a gentle and interesting evening when...
2: But I cannot admit you, monsieur.
3: Hey, Ray, tell these guys you know me, will you?
1: Don't make a scene, Henri. Let the gentleman in.
3: There, you see, wise guy. Wise guy.
1: What's the pitch, Mark?
3: I got a dame in a cab. She wants to see you.
1: Why didn't she come in? She's supposed to meet me here.
3: Huh? You expecting a dame?
1: Well, you don't think I'd go white tie and to dine alone, do you?
3: I got me a feeling the dame in my cab ain't the one you're expecting.
1: Blonde, statuesque, rather beautiful?
3: Uh-uh. Redhead, stacked, completely a pip.
1: That good?
3: Mm-mm.
1: All right, you sold me. Henri.
2: You wish something, Monsieur Race?
1: Yeah, there'd be a lady seeking me. I've been taken suddenly ill.
2: Ill?
1: You'll make it convincing.
2: Hmm? Oh, but of course, Monsieur Race. You are dying.
1: Phrase from Mark, the lady in the cab was a pip. I had a look at her while lighting a cigarette. I held the match until it almost burned my fingers. Then I sat back to await developments.
4: I'm Hillary Stewart. I have a personal problem that I think you could help me with, Race. A matter of insurance. The policy's for $500,000.
1: Something tells me the insurance is on your husband's life.
4: Yes.
1: And at the moment he's alive?
4: I don't know. You see, Race, I'm 26 years old. I was married 8 years ago. Almost 7 years ago, my husband disappeared.
1: Disappeared?
4: Just disappeared. Police had the case. There was a lot of publicity and...
1: Oh, yes, I remember. Martin Stewart, senior partner in the importing firm of Stewart Ronick, wasn't he?
4: That's right. And in this state, when a person's been missing for 7 years,
1: he may be declared legally dead under the Enoch Arden law, which would make that little insurance policy of yours payable.
4: You cover ground quickly, Mr. Race.
1: $500,000, I'm afraid I can't see where you'd have any problems.
4: Do you think the insurance company will be inclined to pay all that money without investigation?
1: No. I think they'll investigate all over the place. But if everything's above board...
4: Suppose they were to find that my husband had been murdered.
1: Well, that'd be important only if you murdered him. Did you?
4: That's what I mean. That's why I want you to look into the affair for my protection. Will you take the case?
1: Yeah, have dinner with me and coax me a little.
4: I'd like that, but I can't. Not tonight. Tomorrow, perhaps?
1: Let's drop the perhaps.
4: All right. And now if I could be transferred to another cab, I must go home.
1: Well, we'll take you home. Where to?
4: Sumter Terrace, 1450.
1: Sumter Terrace is an exclusive district. One of those streets where tall, thin trees line the curbs and short, fat women parade their dogs. There was a man standing before the entrance to number 1450 as I escorted Hillary Stewart up the steps. She spoke to him.
4: Hello, Gary. I'm sorry I'm late.
5: I've been waiting an hour.
4: I'm truly sorry. I'll go in and get ready right away. Thanks a lot, Mr. Race. If you'll call for me...
1: Tomorrow. I'll remember. I wanted to go into the building, then I turned toward Mark in the cab. But I didn't go toward them. Gary was there on the steps, blocking the way to the street.
5: Stay away from her, understand?
1: Now you're making me very sad. It's practically an engraved invitation to come back.
5: Yeah? And what's this?
1: His punch nailed me to the wall of the building. His outline danced in front of me as I fought to breathe, to stay upright. I was conscious of his grinning at me, an ugly grin. Then he pulled the door open and went inside.
6: Hey, what went on there? What goes on, Race, you hurt?
1: No, just embarrassed, Mark. Yeah, I'll be all right. In a second.
6: I thought I saw him throw a snake punch at dirty lowdown. No good. What are you snugging?
1: Well, I digest my food.
6: Go on inside. I'll go in and beat his brains.
1: No, not now, Mark. I can take care of myself. I have an idea we'll be seeing him again. The enforced soup diet that Gary had thrust upon me was wearing on my nerves by the next evening. My appetite was back in working order and my spirits were high, but the housekeeper who answered the door at the residence of Hillary Stewart sent them into a nosedive.
7: I don't understand it, sir. She left no messages.
1: You have no idea where she can be reached, huh?
7: Well, she took a plane last night to Europe.
1: To Europe? Last night?
7: Yes, sir. To Zurich, Switzerland. Perhaps you could write to her there at the Hotel Metropole.
1: Sorry. I don't suppose you have any idea of why she went there.
7: Well, Mr. Stewart, God rest him, used to have a branch of his company there. I think Mr. Romick, his partner, works from there now.
1: I take it you've been with Mrs. Stewart for some time?
7: Oh, yes, sir. I was Mr. Stewart's housekeeper for 10 years before he married her.
1: I understand he disappeared not long after the wedding.
7: Yes. Happened right here in this very room. It was a Sunday afternoon. He was listening to the radio. And then the news came over that Pearl Harbor had been bombed. Mr. Stewart, he didn't say a word. He got up and walked out of the house, and we never saw him or heard of him again.
1: Hmm. Well, thank you. Thank you very much. With Hillary Stewart running out on me, my first reaction was an impulse to flip the whole thing. I can do without women to play games, even glamorous redheads. I thought of her playmate Gary and that sneak punch and decided that I had to see that boy again. The way he'd acted made me certain I'd find him wherever I'd find Hillary. I played a hunch. I went into a phone booth and called several of the bigger life insurance companies. And I hit the jackpot when I spoke to Steve Watson, vice president in charge of claims at Columbia Life Plan.
8: Yes, Rice, we issued the policy on Stewart's life. Why?
1: Well, I just think the claim's a little fuzzy.
8: Hmm?
1: I'd check some more before paying off.
8: Oh, I wish you'd have told me that a little bit sooner. The claim was paid off in full yesterday.
1: Yesterday?
8: That's right.
1: But she'd already collected when I met her.
8: Hmm? Was that right?
1: Nothing, Steve.
8: Wait a minute. You got something on your mind. Spill it.
1: Hey, look, Steve, let me throw you a proposition. I think that claim's off base. Let me look into it. And if I come up with something, I'm working for you. And if I fail, I'm on my own.
8: That's the deal. Where can I reach you?
1: Make it care of American Express, Zurich, Switzerland. Switzerland, land of peace and comparative plenty, nestling in the heart of a war-torn and starving continent. Setting down on the runway of the Zurich airport was different from most European landings. There were no bomb-shattered buildings, no rubble-choked streets. Mark and I smudged the register at the Hotel Metropole. I found Hillary Stewart's name in the book. She wasn't in, so I left Mark at the hotel and located the office of Stewart Romick.
9: Guten Tag.
1: Guten Tag. I'm looking for a... ich bin...
9: An American. Well, don't struggle with the lingo, pal. Let's just talk United States.
1: Oh, gladly. Now, I always have trouble with my umlauts.
9: So do I. Hey, where are you from?
1: New York.
9: Ah, no place like it. Hey, I used to play ball for the Dodgers.
1: Hmm?
9: 2 years with them before Uncle Robbie traded me. Third base.
1: Yeah, in the hot corner.
9: Yeah. Yeah, that was a long time ago. What'd you say your name was?
1: Frank Race.
9: Hmm.
1: And I'm looking for a young lady I think you may know. Hillary Stewart.
9: Why, sure I do. I was her husband's partner. I'm Pete Romick, and you're in luck. Hillary's in the other office. Came in a few minutes ago. Come on.
1: Hillary was sitting beside her desk, sipping hot chocolate. There was no flicker of surprise in her eyes when she saw me. We were still playing a game, and she was winning, because I could see that she had been expecting me. Behind the desk sat a dark-skinned man who might have been from the Mediterranean area. I had a feeling that at home he'd have been wearing a turban. He was introduced as Sutra Heyman, manager of the office.
10: You have just arrived in Switzerland, Mr. Rice?
1: A few hours ago.
10: Enjoy a pleasant voyage?
1: Enjoyed a fast flight.
4: You must have, Rice. Faster than I expected.
1: Ah, but you did expect. You know, we never quite finished that chat we started in New York. Our dinner dates might result in a case of malnutrition for me.
4: Forgive me, Rice, and I'll make it up to you this very evening. There's a quaint place just on the outskirts of town, the Dorothy. Let's meet there, say at 8.
1: Fine. 8 o'clock it is. The Dorth is the kind of place you dream about. It had all the old world charm, along with candlelight, and exquisite linen, and fine old silver. The place did something extra for Hillary's eyes. And it was difficult not to forget that this lovely creature was a very dangerous companion.
4: Oh, I'm enjoying this enormously, Ray. It's the sort of place I'd enjoy spending every evening with someone like you after I get the insurance money.
1: Well, you must be suffering from amnesia, child. You've already received the money. Oh. You can put away that fetching stare, Ducky. Got my information from the insurance company.
4: All right, Race. I guess I should have given you my confidence in the first place.

0: Oh, Race, I'm a coward, and the money only gives me more to fear.
1: You're not silly enough to be carting $500,000 around with you.
0: No. No, I cashed a check, but I put the money in one of those rental lockers at LaGuardia Field before I came over. Here. Here's the key that opens that locker, Race. I want you to keep it for me.
2: You want me to keep it?
0: I don't know why, but I'm convinced that getting rid of this key is my only chance of staying alive.
2: Yeah, that's a very sweet thought. Now we can stop worrying about you, but what about me?
3: We'll return to the adventures of Frank Race in just about 1 minute.

0: And now, back to the adventures of Frank Race.
1: I waited for somebody to make a play, but nothing came. Until I got an invitation from Sutra Heyman to take part in some winter sports at a chalet he owned above Snowline. Inside the chalet, there was a roaring fire in every room. Romick was there, and so was Gary and a few other people I didn't know. But Heyman didn't bother with introductions. He showed me up to my room, and he came in, too. Closed the door.
2: There is a small balcony outside the window, Mr. Race. But do not become overly enthusiastic about the view. There is a sheer drop of almost 1,000 feet.
1: You didn't come in to tell me that.
2: Merely polite conversation. A prelude to more important things.
1: What's on your mind?
2: Hillary Stewart.
1: In what way?
2: I'm in love with her. I want you to leave her alone.
1: So you invited us up here to spend the weekend together. Rotten planning.
2: I have several plans. Some of them pleasant.
1: And the others?
2: Most unpleasant. They do not come within 1,000 feet of being pleasant.
1: What do you want? The girl or the money? Because if it's the money, you have to deal with me.
2: What do you mean?
1: Stewart's insurance. $500,000. It's locked up, and I've got the only key to it.
2: Then you are not interested in Hillary.
1: Well, in a casual sort of way. Any man would be. Gary's the lad you better keep the eye on.
2: Gary works for me. It was his job to keep other men away from her.
1: Oh, so that's it. Well, brace yourself for a shock, Hammond. Your muscle man has fallen in love with his work.
2: Gary? You are joking.
1: It's no joke, Hammond. He'll kill anybody who tries to take her away from him. Including you. After planting the seed of doubt within Heyman, I went to bed. But I was restive. With that 1,000-foot drop outside the window, I felt like a flagpole sitter the day before he breaks the record. It was with sleepy delight that I found myself alive in the morning. But the sleepiness wore off with tobogganing and skiing and the inevitable snow fight. Ouch! Whoa!
3: I don't like that one, Race.
4: Watch him, Race. He's putting chunks of ice on them.
5: When I was a kid, we used to use coal.
4: I'll even it up with you. With this one.
5: Oh, nice work, Romney.
4: All right, come on. Get on my right side, will you? You're blocking my swing.
5: Oh, sorry. Forgot you were a southpaw.
4: Oh, there's Heyman in the open. Let him have it.
5: Yeah.
6: Me too. I'm the only undamaged target left.
4: Oh, just when I was getting the range. Oh, well. Look, there's a car coming up the road.
5: Yes, I think it's a friend of mine. Oh. I'll go meet him.
4: Oh.
1: It was Mark, all right, in a battered cab that a New York hacky wouldn't have taken into the Catskills. I told the cab driver to wait, and I dragged the protesting Mark up to my room.
7: What's the matter with you? What'd you tell him to wait for?
1: Because he's going right back with him. How about the cables?
7: Oh, yeah, yeah. Bad news. The insurance company got in touch with the police, like you said, and they opened that lock at LaGuardia, but the loot was gone.
1: Gone? Are you sure, Mark?
7: Empty as a horse player's pocket here. Read it yourself.
1: How about Romick?
7: 2 years with the Dodgers, all right. Third base, like you told her. Batted a lousy 212, but he was okay in the field.
1: Still, a southpaw third baseman is a bit unusual.
7: What are you talking about? Romick ain't no southpaw. Just says he was a right-hander.
1: Good boy, Mark. That's what I wanted.
7: Then I don't have to go back down with that nut?
1: Oh, more than ever. You're going to Paris.
7: Paris? Why don't you say so? I'll slide down a hill on my nose.
1: There's a Columbia Life Plan office on the Rue de la Paix. Get to the man in charge and tell him I sent you.
7: Check. Ruth de la Paix. 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
1: Tell him to contact every major insurance company on the continent.

0: and find out if any of them have ever paid a claim on the life of Pete or Peter Romick.
1: He ain't dead.
0: He may be. Miss Romick's an imposter. And one more thing.
1: Yeah?
0: I think Hillary brought the money over here with her.
1: Huh?
0: $500,000 shouldn't be too hard to trace. Have all the foreign exchange branches of the banks checked to see if any private individual has had large sums of American currency exchanged for francs or British pounds, any European currency.
1: Consider that I have done it. And we'll be back with the info in a couple of days.
0: I'll wait a couple of days. I'll be as cold as yon mountain peak. Heyman has a phone hidden in his den. I spotted the wires. Now, you stay at the Columbia Life Plan office when you get that information.
1: Uh-huh.
0: Make them keep the place open all night if you have to. And I'll slip down during the night and phone you from here.
1: I will persuade them to stay open with me and Ranch.
0: I had less time than I thought. It was in their eyes at lunch. There was a lot of nervous tension around that table. Another very obvious thing was that all the other guests, with the exception of Hillary, Romick, Gary, and, of course, Heyman, had suddenly left for other places and other companies.
2: You are not eating well, Race. I should think the sports would sharpen your appetite.
3: He goes on diet sometimes. He loves soup.
0: Well, I'm not much of a lunch hound. Neither is Hillary. Maybe we need more exercise. Walk?
4: I think I'd like that.
0: Excuse us?
2: Of course.
3: Sure.
0: The snow was beautiful and deadly. Deadly because you left a trail behind you with every step. It was no use trying to hide. There was no place to hide. Hillary knew it, too, because...
4: Race. Oh, Race.
0: Hey, take it easy.
4: Hold me, Race. I'm frightened. One of them's going to kill me.
0: Why, you? I've got the key. There's no time to argue that point, because unless I'm mistaken, there's a man on that far slope. And he has a rifle with a telescopic sight. Get down.
4: Where is he?
0: Never mind. Do as I tell you. Crawl this way, but keep low.
4: Oh, Race, we can't go any further. There's a drop here.
0: You know, there's a slight slope. If it isn't too sheer, we may make it. Hold on to me now and relax. We're going to go bobsledding without a bobsled.
4: No, Race! No!
0: We hit the bottom. It was touch and go, but it was a little extra distance on our side. But we had to keep moving. At least we had darkness to cover us. Then we rested, but not for long. I was trying to figure out a way to work back to the house and keep my telephone rendezvous with Mark when...
4: Race. Race, look.
0: Yeah, following the trail with torches. Tenacious, aren't they? Only two lights, though. Somebody isn't playing.
5: Race, you can hear me?
4: Don't answer him.
0: Well, thanks for the advice. Think I like to play clay pigeon?
5: Answer me, Race, or I shall have your friend call you. You don't think I let him get back to Zurich, do you?
0: He's got Mark.
5: Your friend wants you to join us here. I will let him tell you.
6: Don't be a sucker, Race. Keep going.
0: Oh, you. I'm sorry, Hillary. All right, Heyman. Gary, you convinced me.
4: Bargain with them, Race. They want the key.
0: Very pertinent suggestion. Yeah, listen, Heyman. Before I make a target of myself, remember, I'm the only one who knows where that key is.
5: I am aware of that, Race. Lead me to it. Then Gary will hold you and your friend for 48 hours, after which you will be released.
6: Get lost, Race! Get lost!
0: All right, Heyman, but make Gary lay off.
5: You can stop him by walking toward our torches.
0: Here we come. We walked to the lights. Poor Mark. He looked like he'd gone 40 rounds with Dempsey. His eyes swollen, half closed.
1: Oh, what'd you have to give up for, Horace?
0: Perhaps to fight another day, boy. All right, Heyman. Shall we march?
2: An excellent suggestion.
0: The scout troop seems to be short a member of the Eager Beaver Patrol.
2: Romick?
0: No, the man who posed as Romick.
2: Oh, you are very clever, Ace. The real Romick is dead, of course, as you surmise.
0: How about the fake Romick?
2: He is dead too, Race. You see, he went up to search your room, and he found part of the cablegram you tried to burn. The information about the real Romick. He was very excited. He wanted to find you and confide in you, I think. But in his excitement, he fell from the balcony.
0: Well, that's convenient. Only two of you to split the money now. But how are you going to split Hillary?
3: What do you mean, Race?
0: Well, Heyman was in a tender and confiding mood yesterday. He loves the lady. That makes you rivals, doesn't it?
3: Heyman?
7: He's needling you, you fool.
0: If you can convince him of that, Heyman, you're dumber than I thought.
3: I'm smart enough to make sure. Drop your gun, Heyman, and walk with the rest.
7: This is earlier than I had planned, this, Gary. But you had to be eliminated sooner or later.
1: Oh, careful, Ray. Now I knew you'd be a sucker, Gary. Leave go of me. Now, I'll take that. Don't shoot, Race. Please.
0: Don't worry. I love the type. How do you feel, Mark?
1: Oh, Rocky.
0: Yeah, that's too bad. I thought you might want to tie the score with Gary.
1: Huh? Oh. Oh, I get it. For that, I'm in a pink. I got one good round in me, and that's just about all it's going to take.
3: Now, listen.
1: Listen. You're a very lucky guy that I ain't got my hand wrench.

0: what do you know? Boy, look at all that ocean under us, will you?
1: Well, I'd be glad to see New York again.
0: Hey, what do you suppose them Swiss guys will do to that Garion?
2: They murdered Heyman. They have laws. Good ones.
3: You saved my life, Race. I'm very grateful.
2: You'll pay for it.
3: Of course. I'll pay you well. Are you sure the insurance company will close the case when we've told them everything?
2: When we've told them everything, yes. And as soon as they locate and attach the money, wherever you banked it in Europe.
3: But I don't understand.
2: And you've yet to be tried for being an accessory to your husband's murder.
0: Holy smokes, Race, what are you...
2: You made a big mistake, Hillary. You were the only one who knew the money wasn't in the locker. Or Heyman would have shot me on sight without trying to get the key.
3: That's not true, Race.
2: Oh, yes it is, Ducky. You were all in it together. You, Heyman, and the others. Heyman was easy to tag, too. You know, the manager of a branch office of a bankrupt firm wouldn't own a Swiss chalet, equipped with servants, unless he had private means. Like the money from Romick's insurance.
3: That doesn't mean that I had
2: it
3: any...
2: It means you were greedy, Ducky. You didn't want Heyman to cut in on your half million.
3: But, Race, why would I have called you in if I had anything
2: yes,
3: to...
2: Yes, just so you could ask that very question. You knew that I would be the perfect alibi in the eyes of the insurance company. Would have worked, too, beautifully, if you hadn't taken that money out of the locker.
3: You're not going to send me to prison, Race. Never! Never!
0: Race, he's getting away!
2: 20,000 feet with all that ocean down there? Relax, Mark. She isn't going far.

The Adventures of Frank Race, starring Tom Collins, with Tony Barrett as Mark Donovan, comes to you from Hollywood. Others heard in tonight's cast were Michael Ann Barrett, Tom Holland, Charlie Lung, Mark Lawrence, and Paul Frees. This series is written and directed by Joel Murcott and Buckley Angel. The music is composed and played by Ivan Dittmars. Be sure to be with us again this same time next week for another dramatic chapter in The Adventures of Frank Race. Art Gilmore speaking. This is a Bruce Ells production.

0: Yeah, danger is my assignment. I get sent to a lot of places I can't even pronounce. They all spell the same thing, though, trouble. But when I walk into the commissioner's office, I don't realize that this assignment's going to wind up with my getting shot at just for trying to turn off a radio program. Morning, Commissioner. Ruth said you had an assignment for me.
1: I do, Steve. Ever thought of getting into radio?
0: Oh, me? I should say not. Why, you holding auditions or something?
1: I want you to get into the business just long enough to get somebody else out of it.
0: Oh.
1: I'm not sure.
0: Now, look.
1: You look, Steve, at this map of the Balkan area. This country here.
0: That's about the only friendly country left in that area, isn't it?
1: At the rate things are going, it may not be friendly for much longer.
0: Oh?
1: Steve, there's an outlaw broadcasting station somewhere in that country. The man who's doing the broadcasting is filling the air with a choice assortment of lies and propaganda.
0: What about?
1: About our country and theirs. The result has been to put a strain on our relations with them and to set up internal tensions over there, which are, in effect, tearing the country apart.
0: Is there, by any chance, an election coming up over there soon?
1: Yes. Steve, we know who's behind this broadcaster, all right. But what we've got to do is to stop him.
0: Well, it seems to me that this is a matter for the Balkan country to handle. What's it got to do with us?
1: We think the broadcasting is being done by an American.
0: What?
1: The government over there has asked our cooperation.
0: I see. Obviously, they haven't been able to locate this broadcasting station, eh?
1: No, it's undoubtedly a mobile one.
0: Look, I wonder if maybe an old trick isn't being used.
1: What do you mean?
0: Well, making it sound like the broadcast is coming from a certain country when actually it's across the border in another country.
1: No, they've assured me that the broadcast is actually originating from inside the country, Steve.
0: Uh-huh.
1: The items which the broadcaster comments on sometimes are so recent that he'd have to be inside the country to know about them.
0: I see. Well, whom do I work with over there?
1: A man named Prebo, one of their intelligence agents. He's waiting for you in their capital right now. Steve, get over there. Work with Prebo. Locate this outlaw broadcaster and put him out of business once and for all. Well, that's it. You've got your assignment. Good luck.

0: The National Broadcasting Company is presenting Dangerous Assignment, starring Brian Donlevy in the role of Steve Mitchell, colorful, two-fisted government agent. At all those places of the world where danger and intrigue walk hand in hand, there you will find Steve Mitchell on another Dangerous Assignment.
1: Sure, I've got my assignment. Just a little matter of dropping into a Balkan country and finding an outlaw broadcaster nobody's been able to locate so far, and then putting him out of business. And I don't doubt that somewhere along the line I'll run up against somebody who'll be trying to do likewise to me. It's Friday evening when my plane lands in the capital, and I head for their intelligence office and Agent Prebo. He takes me into the radio room where a little gent is sitting by a receiver.
2: This is Kovac, head of our radio division, Mr. Mitchell.
1: Kovac?
3: I am honored, Mr. Mitchell.
1: You expecting this outlaw broadcaster to come on the air tonight, Prebo?
2: Yes, in but a few minutes.
3: As you see, we have a radio direction finder here. I also have one 30 miles northwest of here, and a third one 20 miles to the east.
1: That way you can get a fix on him, huh, Kovac?
3: Yes.
2: Unfortunately, this procedure has done us no good in the past. Each time we race to the position Kovac and his men have plotted on the map.
1: Yeah?
2: No.
1: What do you mean?
2: Nobody is there when we arrive.
1: Ah, he must have his transmitter mounted in a car or a truck. Any idea who the guy is?
2: Well, our language experts tell us he is a Native American. Probably from your Middle West.
1: That list I gave you, Prebo, the one listing American expatriates.
2: Oh, yes. Here it is, Mitchell. I've studied it over and found three names which also appear on a list of tourist visas which have been granted during the past 6 months.
1: So, we know those three men have been in this country recently. Okay, who are they?
2: The first one is a William Teal.
1: Teal. Let's see what I've got on his background. Here we are. William Teal, ex-newspaper political writer with a criminal record in the States, wanted for extortion, illegal possession of firearms, violation of the Narcotics Act. You know, this sounds like a real sweet kid. Who's next on your list?
2: A Carl Fenton.
1: Fenton. Yeah, former professor. Great cause joiner, the save the world type, I guess. Who's the third?
2: Arnold Quist.
1: I don't even have to look him up. He's been in our hair for years.
2: How do you mean?
1: Professional agitator. Makes his living that way, I guess. Always trying to get himself arrested so he can be a big, fat martyr.
2: Mm, I see.
1: So our boy could be one of those three. Teal, Fenton, Quist.
4: Good evening, my long-suffering and much-oppressed friends.
3: There he is, Prebo.
4: This is the voice of truth.
1: I'll bet.
4: Well, let's take a look at the day's news.
2: See, Kovac is receiving now, reports from the other direction finders over his earphones. He's plotting their lines on the map.
4: I should say the disunited nations are blundering along under the control of old Uncle Moneybags, who...
3: There.
1: You get his position already, Kovac?
3: Yes. As you see, I have added my own line to the map and plotted the fix. Here you are.
1: Okay, let's go, Prebo.
2: We should almost be there, Mitchell. According to the map, the broadcast came from this field we are approaching.
1: I see lights on the other side of the field, Prebo.
2: Yes, our other units are approaching along the other road. We will have the field completely surrounded.
1: Good.
2: Brace yourself. I'm going to turn off the road now.
1: Okay. Here, I'll sweep the field with the spotlight and... Hey, stop the car, Prebo.
2: Empty. The whole field is empty.
1: Well, I'll be... no cover for anyone to hide in, either.
2: This is what happens to us every time, Mitchell.
1: This guy must be part gopher. Okay, might as well get back to headquarters.
2: What time is it, Mitchell?
1: 10 minutes to midnight. You say this gent has another broadcast right at midnight?
2: Usually.
1: Well, we might as well try again. Kovac still on duty?
2: Yes. See, he and his daughter are waiting for us in front of the building.
3: What luck did you have, Prebo?
2: The usual, Kovac. Not a trace of him.
3: I do not understand it.
2: Nor do I. I do not believe Mitchell has met your daughter.
3: I beg your pardon. This is Anna, Mr. Mitchell.
1: Hello, Anna.
5: I'm pleased to meet you, Mr. Mitchell. I hope you will be able to help locate this outlaw broadcaster. He's certainly causing a lot of trouble for us all.
1: Yeah. Kovac, you'd be able to tell if he was broadcasting from a plane, wouldn't you?
3: Oh, yes. Our radar stations would pick up the plane at once.
2: Well, let us go up to headquarters, Are you coming with us, Kovac?
3: I will be up in time for the next broadcast.
2: Very well. After you, Mitchell.
1: Thanks. Let's see. What floor is that again?
2: 8, the top button.
1: Okay. You know, this must be getting pretty monotonous for you, Prebo, chasing after this guy and winding up with a handful of air each time.
2: Yes, I'd like very much to get my hands on him. He's doing the cause of democracy in my country a great deal of harm. Of course, I am certain our neighbors across the border to the east are enjoying the whole affair hugely.
1: I don't doubt it. Hey, what's the matter with the elevator? It quit.
2: But we are only halfway up to the top.
1: Halfway between the fourth and fifth floor, to be exact.
2: I'll try the button.
1: Nothing. This is the emergency signal button here, huh?
2: Yes.
1: I'll try that. Dead. All the power must be off. Well, let's see if we can bring any help. Hey, anybody around?
2: I don't know if that will help or not, Mitchell.
1: Huh?
2: At this hour of the night, the building is deserted except for the night watchman, and there is no telling which section of the building he might be in.
1: Well, you got any better ideas?
2: No.
1: Well, then oil up your tonsils and join me. Maybe we can raise...
2: What's the matter?
1: Listen. Hear anything?
2: Yes. What is it?
1: I don't know. I'm trying to peg it. Sort of a rasping metallic sound, and it's coming from somewhere above us in the elevator shaft by the sound of it.
2: Yes. Strange. The elevator cage is vibrating slightly.
1: Yeah. Hey, wait.
2: What is it?
1: If I can climb up the side of the cage a little. There.
2: What are you doing?
1: Wedge shut. Oh, fine. Look, Prevo, somehow we've got to get this trapdoor on top of the cage open before it's too late.
2: Too late? What do you mean?
1: I just figured out what that sound over us is. It's a hacksaw.
2: Yes, you are right. Mitchell, somebody is trying to saw the elevator cable in two.
1: That's right, Prevo. If we don't figure a way out of this rat trap fast, we'll be taking a one-way trip to the basement.
0: Three chimes mean good times on NBC. 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Jimmy Durante, Milton Berle, Gordon McRae, Ethel Merman, Rosemary Clooney, and Frank Lovejoy. Plus Meredith Wilson's Big Show Orchestra and Chorus. And your MC on The Big Show is the glamorous and unpredictable Tallulah Bankhead. And on Theater Guild on the Air tomorrow, you'll hear a one-hour adaptation of the comedy The Man in Possession, starring Rex Harrison and Lily Palmer. And now back to Dangerous Assignment, starring Brian Donlevy as Steve Mitchell.
2: The trapdoor. Is it moving any?
1: No. Still stuck tight. I'll have to think of something else.
2: Well, perhaps if we were...
1: Just a minute. I think I got it.
2: Mitchell, what are you doing? It looks as if you're trying to hang from the side of the cage by your hands, upside down.
1: That's just what I am doing. If I can hold on, maybe I can do some good with my feet.
2: Here, I'll help support your shoulders.
1: Okay. Now.
2: Not yet. It's coming. There. Mitchell, you forced it open.
1: Yeah, here. Let me down.
2: Mitchell, I can see a figure up there sawing at the cable. Wait. Now he's looking down at us.
1: Got your gun?
2: Yes, right here.
1: Did you get him?
2: I don't know. He dove out of sight.
1: Hey, the cage sagged a little just then. Come on. I'll pull you up after me. Okay. Give me a hand.
2: Very well.
1: Up you come. Look, we can climb onto the fifth floor landing from here on top of the cage. Wait, I'll slide the doors open. There.
2: Mitchell, the cable, it's starting to give way.
1: Dive for the landing. There goes the cage. We pound down the stairs, but our boy has done a one-flight lead on us. By the time we get to the ground floor, he's nowhere in sight. Kovac and his daughter Anna are still standing in front of the building.
2: Kovac! Kovac, did a man come out of the building?
3: Yes, but a few seconds ago. There he is, just rounding the corner.
5: Father, he shot you. You're bleeding.
2: He darted out of sight around the corner, Mitchell. Hurry.
1: When we get around the corner of the building, the guy's gone. We searched the area, but he's done a good job of dropping out of sight. Finally, we get back to Kovac and Anna in front of the building. She's dabbing at his sleeve with her handkerchief.
5: There. I think the bleeding has almost stopped now, Father.
3: You see, Anna, it was not as bad as we thought.
2: Oh, you were very fortunate, Kovac. It's only a nick in the forearm.
3: Yes. Come, we had better go upstairs, gentlemen. The outlaw broadcast will be starting any minute, and we must be ready to start trekking.
2: I'll arrange a relief for you, Kovac.
3: Why? I am perfectly capable of handling it, Primo.
2: Yes, but your arm.
3: A scratch, nothing more.
1: Well, even so, maybe you better let your daughter take you home and sort of...
3: I insist on being allowed to perform my duties.
1: But, well, okay, Kovac, sure. Kovac's daughter, Anna, starts to leave, and while he's saying goodbye to her, I take Primo off to one side and try out a wild idea on him. Only, all of a sudden, he doesn't think it's so wild. Then Kovac joins us again, and we head upstairs to the intelligence headquarters. Pretty soon, the outlaw broadcaster comes on the air, and Kovac starts tracking. He gets the other two reports over his earphones and draws the lines. Then he flips off the receiver and hands Prebo a map.
3: Here you are, Prebo.
1: This is where you got him plotted, huh?
3: Yes. Right there where the three lines intersect. If you hurry, perhaps this time you'll not get away.
1: Yeah.
3: But why do you not get started? You may escape again if you delay.
1: That's right, Kovac.
3: I do not understand. Prebo, what is the meaning of this? Why do you and Mitchell just stand there and look at me like that?
1: Your boy ought to be finished by now, Prebo, huh?
2: Yes, he is in the next room. Here he is now. You have the position plotted on your map?
3: Yes, sir. Here you are. What is this all about?
1: That's what we'd like to know, Kovac.
2: As you see, Mitchell, there is quite a discrepancy in the two locations.
3: You had another man plot the broadcast?
2: And located on the map. It is quite a distance away from the location you gave us.
3: This other location is wrong.
1: Look, Kovac, quit stalling. I figured you were a little too eager to stay on duty a few minutes ago, and it started me thinking... One very good reason for not finding this broadcaster is that you've been plotting the location wrong on purpose.
3: No.
2: It is useless, Kovac. I have the proof right here in my hand.
1: Why have you been doing it, Kovac? According to Prevo, you've always been a pretty loyal citizen.
3: Yes. It is true. I have been giving false locations, but I had no choice. You must believe me, I had no choice.
1: What do you mean?
3: My son.
2: Your son? But our language experts assured us the broadcaster is in America.
3: Oh, no, you do not understand. The country across the border from here, they are the ones who are behind this broadcaster.
1: What's that got to do with it?
3: My son lives in that country. He's a shopkeeper. When this broadcasting first started, agents from that country visited me secretly and told me they would kill my son unless I agreed to help them. I had no choice.
1: So you've been giving phony locations right from the start, huh?
3: Yes.
2: But now we have a correct position on him for the first time. Come, Mitchell. Perhaps our hunting luck is due to improve at last.
1: Prevo and I head for the location his other man had plotted for us. It's a sort of a square or plaza near the edge of the city. We get there, stop the car, get out and take a good look around.
2: Well, that van is nowhere in sight.
1: It sure isn't.
2: Mitchell, I do not understand it. This time we are certain we had the right location.
1: He must have gotten some kind of a warning.
2: But how?
1: I don't know, unless... Hey, wait.
3: Hmm?
1: There's your answer, Prebo. Look in that little shop with her back to us. Come on.
2: What? Why, that is Kovac's daughter, Anna.
1: Yeah.
2: Mitchell, she sees us now.
1: Just hold it where you are, Anna.
5: Why, it is Mr. Mitchell and Prebo.
1: Yeah, a big surprise meeting us here, isn't it?
5: But of course, sire.
1: Save it, Anna. You tipped off the broadcaster that we were on our way here, didn't you?
5: I don't know what you're talking about.
2: Your father has already confessed to his part in this, Anna.
5: He confessed?
1: Why did you warn the broadcaster?
5: When father was wounded, he was afraid he would not be able to do the plotting on the map. So he told me to come here to the square and warn the man who does the broadcasting. I was afraid of what they would do to my brother if this man was caught.
1: Well, you've really been a big help to us, Anna. By now, the gent we're after has probably slipped across the border.
2: If he continues his broadcasting from that country, we will be powerless to stop him.
5: I'm sorry, Mr. Mitchell.
1: Oh, that fixes everything.
5: If there is anything I can do to make amends...
1: You got a look at this guy, didn't you?
5: Yes, of course.
1: Here, I've got three pictures. Here, take a look, see if you recognize any of them.
5: All right. No. No. Oh, yes, Yes, this is the man.
6: William Teal.
2: He's the one with the criminal record.
6: Yeah, but that doesn't help if we can't lay our hands on him.
5: Perhaps you can. I can arrange for you to slip across the border.
2: Across the border?
5: Yes. And then you would be on your own. Surely they would not know where you got your information. That way my brother would not be in danger. And perhaps that would make up for what Father and I felt we had to do.
6: Okay, that's a deal.
2: Mitchell, I strongly advise you think this over.
6: I just did.
5: I will make all the arrangements, Mr. Mitchell. In 1 hour, the person who is to take you across the border will pick you up at this corner in an automobile.
6: Okay, Anna, I'll be here.
2: Mr. Mitchell, we know that Anna has not been trustworthy in the past. How do you know you can trust her now?
6: I don't, but I'll find out in about an hour. Rebo leaves, still shaking his head, and I wait out the hour. Right on the dot, a car swings around the corner and pulls into the curb. The door opens, and I hop aboard. Okay, let's... Hey, Anna.
5: Yes, Steve.
6: You mean you're the one who's going to take me across the border?
5: Yes. We will drive to a deserted stretch of the border, hide the car, cross on foot, and then make our way to the city where my brother's shop is.
6: Why didn't you tell us an hour ago that you were going to be my guide?
5: I knew Prebo did not trust me.
6: I see.
5: Steve, you trust me, don't you?
6: I'll let you know a little later, Anna.
5: We are almost at the border, Steve.
6: You said this was a deserted stretch. You weren't kidding, Anna.
5: See, here is the barbed wire fence.
6: Yeah, they didn't make it here any too soon. Be light in an hour, looks like. Okay, I'll hold the strands apart, will you?
5: What is it?
6: Quiet. Listen.
5: Somebody coming. Wait. It's their border patrol.
6: Quick. Over in these bushes. There. This ought to screen us. Looks like this stretch of the border wasn't so deserted after all.
5: I don't understand it, Steve. There are usually no patrols at all here.
6: Quiet. Here they come. Hey, watch it.
5: Oh, that was close.
6: You're telling me.
5: What an unlucky accident, my breaking the twig when I did.
6: You're sure it was an accident?
5: What? Of course. What do you mean?
6: Let it go for now. Come on. They're out of hearing now. Let's go. We crawl through the fence and take the back roads to the city. It's a few minutes past noon when we get to the shop of Anna's brother, a gent named Boris. He hustles us into the back room and Anna fills him in on the deal.
7: So, this explains why I have been watched and spied upon constantly these last few months. I've been a virtual prisoner and did not know it.
5: Yes. If Father had helped Prebo track down this outlaw broadcaster, this William Teal, you would have been killed, Boris.
7: And now you say that Teal is back in this country?
6: Yeah. Yeah, mind if I use your radio there?
7: Of course not.
5: You think Teal will continue his broadcast?
6: We'll soon find out. If he runs through the schedule, he should be on the air right now.
4: Good afternoon, my oppressed friends.
5: There he is.
6: Yeah.
4: This is the voice of truth. I am still in your midst. In spite of any lies you may hear that I have been driven from your country, I will never leave you until my words of truth have...
5: But Steve, I don't understand. I know that Teal crossed the border.
6: Sure he did, but he's trying to make it sound like he's still in your country. He's probably broadcasting from the radio station right here in this city. You know where it is, Boris?
7: Yes, come. I will take you there. There is the radio station just ahead.
5: But Steve, look. In the alley. That moving van parked there.
6: Yeah, that the truck Teal was broadcasting from across the border?
5: Yes.
6: And he must be here, all right. Okay, pull up in front of the building.
7: In front?
6: Yeah, right here.
7: Very well, but you surely are not going to walk in the front door.
6: That's exactly what I'm going to do.
5: Steve, have you gone crazy? There are guards at the front entrance. How are you going to get in?
6: With this?
7: Some folded sheets of paper? I don't understand.
6: Look, if you saw somebody walk into a radio station with these in his hand, what would you think they'd look like?
5: Why, a radio script, I suppose.
6: That's right.
7: You are going to pretend you are working here?
6: I'm going to make like I own the joint. You two pull around into the alley. Boris, see if you can get that truck started. I'll meet you out there in about 5 minutes, I hope.
5: Steve,
6: Ever stick your head into a lion's mouth? That's just how I feel as I saunter casually up to the front entrance with my script under my arm, but the gag works. The guards ignore me. Inside, I start down the hall trying to act like I know where I'm going and just hoping I don't open the wrong door and end up in the broom closet. Then I spot a row of studios at the end of the hall, each with a glass window. Inside the third one, I spot Teal. Just signing off, I wait until he comes out into the hall, and then I ease up to him.
8: What?
6: Start walking, Teal.
8: What is this? Who are you?
6: My name's Mitchell. I've come a long way to pick you up, all the way from the States.
8: The States? And you're going to pick me up, huh?
6: That's the general idea. We're going out the side door.
8: Oh, are we? Well, suppose I don't want to.
6: This gun in my pocket says you will.
8: Look, you can't get away with this, Mitchell.
6: It's worth a try, Teal.
8: Where do you think you're going to take me?
6: Back to the States, eventually. Little matter of treason, to say nothing of a criminal record.
8: You're out of your mind if you think you can get me back to the States. I'm among friends here. They'll never sign any extradition papers.
6: I know, but the country across the border will. They've been trying to get you out of there here for months.
8: But I'm not there now. I'm safe here.
6: That's funny. I'd have sworn I heard you say in your broadcast just a few minutes ago that you were still in that other country.
8: Well, now, look, Mitchell, if you think you're going to pull anything like that on me,
6: you... That's just what I do think. Now move.
8: Where are we going?
6: Out that side door.
8: Well, then what?
6: I'll let you know as soon as I figure it out. Open the door.
9: Steve, over here.
6: Okay. Good. Inside, Steele.
7: Steve, watch out. A guard behind you.
8: Guard, help!
6: I've got him. Now, get in, Teal.
8: All right.
6: Okay, you drive, Teal. Boris, you and Anna stay in the back, out of sight.
5: But why do we take this moving van, Steve? We would be conspicuous.
6: If we can get to the border before they figure out where we're heading, we've got a chance. Okay, Teal, step on it.
8: That's the border up ahead, Mitchell. That bridge across the river.
6: This is the spot where you crossed into the other country before?
8: Yes, that's right.
9: I understand now, Steve. You're going to pretend that you and Teal are crossing the border to do some more broadcasting.
6: That's right. You and Boris stay out of sight back there.
7: All right.
6: And Teal, I'm still holding that gun on you in my pocket.
8: All right. They're waiting us to stop at this end of the bridge.
6: Okay. Looks like they've got this end of the bridge pretty well boarded up.
8: It's just a gate.
6: Who's that guy walking towards us?
8: That's the captain of the guards.
6: The other side of the river is across the border, huh?
8: Yeah.
6: Okay. As soon as the guard's through with us, just take the van across nice and easy and just don't try to get tricky with him.
10: Well, this is Mr. Teal.
8: Hello, Captain.
10: It has been a long time since I've seen you, and I do not believe I have met your friend.
6: I'm Teal's new assistant.
10: I see. But what are you doing here, Mr. Teal?
8: Well,
6: we want to get across the border and do some more broadcasting.
10: Surely you're joking.
6: What do you mean?
10: Well, Mr. Teal, you know that the border is closed at this bridge.
6: Oh, pretty forgetful of you, wasn't it, Teal?
8: Well, I... Cap...
6: Wait. Guard running out of the shack towards us. Must have gotten a phone message.
10: Wait, what is this all about?
6: Sorry, Captain. We're leaving. Step on the gas, Teal. We're going to crash that barricade on the bridge.
8: No, I won't do it.
6: Okay, I will.
8: My foot!
6: Boris, Anna, brace yourself.
9: Come on, Steve.
5: No.
6: Oh,
5: we made it, Steve. Now, if we can just keep going to the other end of the bridge.
6: Teal, get your foot off the brakes.
8: No, I'm getting out.
6: Teal!
9: Steve! He's diving into the rear guard.
6: Boris, get this truck across the bridge. I'm going after Teal. I got the water at my feet from Teal, who's trying to swim back to his pals. I grab him. Try to maneuver him to the other side. The bullets start popping in the water all around him. I dive under. I grab his legs and pull him down with me. I wait until he's hard up for breath, and then I release him suddenly. We both surface fast, and just as he's gasping for air, I let him have it. He conks out, and I drag him under the bridge with me, out of range of the border guards. I work him across to the other bank, where Boris and Anna are waiting for me.
5: Oh, Steve, are you all right?
7: Yeah, here. I will help you with Teal.
6: Just set him down on the bank while I get my wind. Oh, brother. I'd sure hate to do that every day.
5: Well, we are all safe now, Steve.
7: All except Teal. He will not be doing any more broadcasting, huh?
6: That's right. You might say there's no future for him in radio. Matter of fact, there's no future for him, period.
0: Three chimes mean good times on NBC. There's mystery tomorrow with two exciting crime fighters, the Falcon and the Saint. The Falcon brings you Two-Fisted Mike Waring as the rough-and-ready nemesis of crime. And the Saint stars Vincent Price as Simon Templar, the suave sleuth who is equally adept at romance or solving a baffling murder. Hear both these fine shows tomorrow.

0: Dangerous Assignment, starring Brian Donlevy as Steve Mitchell with Herb Butterfield as the commissioner, is written by Bob Reif and Adrian Jandot, with music by Robert Armbruster, and is produced and directed by Bill Karn. Others in the cast were Paul Frees, Shep Mencken, Stacey Harris, Gene Bates, Tim Graham, and Don Diamond. Now, a special announcement. Dangerous Assignment moves to Friday, so join us again this coming Friday at this same time when Brian Donlevy, starring in the role of Steve Mitchell, will embark on another dangerous assignment. The death toll on America's highways has surpassed the total of any single war. Primary causes are speed, carelessness, and lack of courtesy. A good rule to follow is that of America's friendly truck drivers. Consideration and courtesy to all motorists. Remember, the life you save may be your own. Dangerous Assignment came to you from Hollywood. 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
17: Ladies and gentlemen, the ringing of that phone bell means mystery, adventure.
18: Nero Wolf's office, Archie Goodwin speaking. What? You're expecting Mr. Wolf at your place in 3 hours? Your place is where? Yes. Well, I'm expecting Hedy Lamarr in 15 minutes. Yeah, but, mister, we're both out of luck.
19: Archie, what are you babbling about?
18: There's a character on the phone who's laboring under the naive delusion that you're about to make a trip upstate.
19: His name?
18: Finley, he said.
19: In that case, he's quite correct.
18: Yeah, he's quite the... Yes, Mr. Finley. Mr. Wolf will be there. Yeah, goodbye.
19: I shall need some beer, Archie.
18: Bottle opener's in the right-hand drawer.
19: Thank you.
18: What one of us needs is a psychiatrist. You're voluntarily leaving your happy home, exposing yourself to the elements, entrusting your only life to a savage automobile?
19: I am?
18: Ho, ho, ho. Somebody's offered you the United States Treasury, huh?
19: Mr. Finley happens to grow orchids. Among them, he has developed a plant possessing spurred lobelia. I have an opportunity to purchase a couple of the plants, therefore...
18: I don't believe it.
19: But, Archie, according to the reports I have received, he has produced a strain of black cypripedium.
18: Oh, well, in that case. But, Mr. Wolf, while it's true that black may be the color of your true love's hair, it is also true that black is the color of funerals.

gentlemen, it's the detective genius who rates the knife and fork the greatest tools ever invented by man. The ponderous, brilliant, and unpredictable Nero Wolf, created by Rex Stout and brought to you in the person of Mr. Sidney Greenstreet.

0: beginning of the case of the Phantom Fingers actually had nothing to do with Black Orchids. The first act was played in an old house at the end of an old dirt road. It was short and simple. As short as life. And as simple as murder.
1: Joe, I didn't believe the letters I got. Didn't believe them until now. I've been a lonely man. No wife, children. Joe, it was all coming to you after I died. There was no need for you to steal from me. All you had to do was wait. Joe, that gun. Put it down. No.
2: Archie.
0: Yes, Mr. Wolf.
2: How much longer?
0: Oh, an hour, maybe. Why?
2: I'm a fool.
0: Yeah, well, payday's tomorrow. I refuse to agree with you. Besides, the trip's been fine so far, huh? So there's snow on the road, but...
2: Phooey.
0: Well, it's nice snow. Pretty soon it'll be spring, and in the spring...
2: If you mention old Titmouse once more, I shall strangle you.
0: No, it's against the law. But you know, if that snow melts much faster, the trees won't look so pretty.
2: Trees? Are they really necessary?
0: Uh-huh. People cut them down and make paper out of them. And they take the paper and make dollar bills. Mr. Wolf, we're surrounded by future thieves.
2: I prefer the finished product. What on earth is that?
0: Sounds like a river.
2: Indeed.
0: Except there aren't any rivers around here.
3: Hey.
2: Yeah?
3: Up ahead.
2: What?
0: Huh? It's a river. Only it isn't a river.
2: It's wet.
0: It's wet and it's got waves on it. Had to start raining, too.
2: Nature. Phooey.
0: The road behind us is covered with water. We just have to keep going onward and upward.
2: Would you like to recite Excelsior to me?
0: Why, sure. Shades of night were falling fast when through an alpine village passed...
2: An idiot of your caliber, no doubt.
0: Oh.
2: The infernal engine has died.
0: No. The road dips up ahead. And where it dips, there's a junior Mississippi growing up.
2: Splendid.
0: Not so splendid. We can't go back and we can't go forward.
2: Why not?
0: They didn't build this model to swim.
2: No foresight. What do we do now?
0: Well, we could abandon the car and...
2: Walk, are you mad? Are you seriously suggesting I indulge in a foot race with the flood?
0: Yeah, well, not seriously, but...
2: You've decided to give the car a swimming lesson?
0: No. There's what looks like a cow path leading off the highway. To your right. Maybe it's a road.
2: We progress. We now follow the footstep of the cow.
0: Ah, it is a road. An old dirt road. Not only that, it goes up.
2: Is that good?
0: Theoretically. We might get above the water that way.
2: And if the theory fails?
0: Mr. Wolf, how are you on the Australian crawl? Hey. There's been another car on this road before us. You can see the tire tracks in the mud.
2: Interesting. An indication that there are other maniacs about. I myself would not have chosen this particular spot to picnic in.
0: That's not that. There's somebody lying on the road.
2: People have peculiar habits. Ignore him and drive on.
0: Uh-uh. Hold on a moment. Wolf, you better come out here.
2: My madness has its limits. The answer is no. Serious, Archie?
0: Very serious.
2: Oh, very well.
3: Oh,
2: heavens.
0: Yeah, still alive, but...
2: The man's been shot. He's mumbling.
3: Joe.
2: Be still.
3: Don't forgive stealing.
2: So much for that. Pick him up, Archie. Put him in the car.
0: Might be bad for him to be moved.
2: No. There is nothing that can be bad for him. He's dead. Is this blasted road leading anywhere, Archie?
0: Well, seems to be a clearing up ahead. Maybe... Hey, it's a house.
2: Splendid.
0: I'm not so sure. Perched up on top of a cliff, surrounded on three sides by nothing. From the side facing us is a deep ravine and a small wooden bridge.
2: An island in the air.
0: Yeah. High enough to keep above water, maybe, but... Now, that bridge doesn't look too good. Rain may have weakened it.
2: You have no choice, Archie. I have no intention of being drowned in these barbaric surroundings. The bridge, Archie.
0: Okay, hold on. Ooh, the thing's collapsing under us.
2: Our momentum, you said.
0: Well, if it doesn't, 37 blondes are going to be wearing black. Correction, 38. I forgot the one in Gimbel's bargain basement.
4: Hey, we made it.
0: The bridge will never be the same, though. There's a car ahead of us in front of the house.
2: The car from which our friend, our dead friend, was thrown. Only one set of car tracks in the mud along the road, and here...
0: And all we have to do is walk in, ask for the owner of the house, and...
2: Possibly, and possibly not. Archie, go through the corpse's pockets.
0: Oh, that's not cricket. Yeah, all right, I'm going through. There's not much on him. Handkerchief, silver, driver's license. The name was James Miller, address Garner Lane, Walden. Now, I've got an idea this is Garner Lane, Mr. Wolf.
2: In which case, someone named Joe was looking after the house for him, committed theft, and murdered Miller. Miller's body was then dumped on the road in the hopes that the floods would wash the body away. No one at the house seems to have noticed our arrival.
0: Nope. Well, let's go in and ask for Joe, huh?
2: Very well. Odd. With the bridge down, there's absolutely no way of getting on or off this bridge.
0: Except for a mountain goat. I don't know any mountain goats. I used to know a plain goat once, though.
2: Indeed.
0: He ran at the fifth at Jamaica.
2: Stop maundering.
0: I never maunder. Also, I never win bets on horse races. That's why I continue to work for you.
2: That is also why you had better ring the doorbell.
0: Okay. Nobody's going to break a leg rushing to open the door.
2: I suppose you try. I have had more than enough of the weather.
0: Is that polite? Besides, the killer may have some more bullets in that gun.
2: Are you afraid?
0: Sure.
2: Hooray, the door, Archie.
0: But old Dr. Titmouse would say... Well, never mind. Hey, somebody was careless leaving the door open like that. On the other hand, does a spider ever shut its web? The answer is no. Are we flies? Yes.
2: Out of my way, Archie.
0: There are lights up ahead. Must be the living room.
5: Excuse me.
0: Sure. You're excused.
5: Do you live here, sir?
0: Do we... No, don't you?
5: Of course not. This is very strange. I came out to see the people who live here. Or the person. I found the door open and no one about. I've been sitting in this corner now for a long time.
0: Oh, it's a pity no one offered you a plum pie. Then you could have stuck in your thumb.
2: You saw no one enter, sir?
5: No one at all. I didn't want to go any further. It would have seemed like prying.
2: Perhaps you had better come along with us.
5: Well, all right. You know, this place, it has an evil atmosphere.
0: Certainly has. What it needs is fresh air.
2: Hooray. This would be the living room door. A job.
0: It is. Looks as pretty as a picture.
6: Hello.
0: Well, just think of it. 5 minutes ago, you know, I didn't know you existed. And you didn't know I existed. And now...
2: Archie, your existence would have a sudden end, then that you keep quiet. Excuse us for intruding, Miss...
6: Intruding? Oh, but I really should ask you to excuse me.
2: You do not live here?
6: I wish I did, but... You see, I've been out walking. I live maybe a mile.

0: Archie.
1: Go through the... Well, never mind. I'll,
0: Sit down.
1: Somebody's walking. Coming downstairs. I'll go and see.
2: Hey, you! Come on into the living room. Meet your guests in one or several pieces as you prefer.
3: You what?
4: Oh. Hiya, folks.
0: Ah, who's it at?
4: That's very funny. I think I'll laugh.
0: May I ask why?
4: Because this here ain't my dump. I was just casing the joint. I mean, I was just taking a stroll.
0: Through the house?
4: I'm eccentric.
0: Oh, clever. However, I think you'd better stay.
4: Why?
0: Because you may turn out to be the owner of this house after all. I rather think introductions are in order.
5: Well, I'm Peg Shirley.
6: My name is Wagner.
0: Joseph Wagner?
6: Lewis.
1: How about you, Stroller?
4: Cregan. Sam Cregan.
0: Peg, Louis, Sam. Mr. Cregan, while you were strolling upstairs, did you notice anyone else about?
4: No.
0: There was no one outside when Archie and I entered. The bridge is down, effectively cutting us off from further visitors. We may assume, therefore, that we are the only people in not about this house.
4: Yeah, it's cozy, ain't it?
0: Which further means that one of you three is a murderer.
7: What are you saying?
0: A murderer is the person who owns or lives in this house. All three of you denied being that person. Conclusion, one of you is a liar.
7: Well, I
0: hardly expected a full immediate confession. However, we are absolutely isolated here. No one is going to come or leave until we have our killer.
6: You know, you can't really keep us here.
0: The flood can and will. Remember, the bridge is no longer. So you see, just the five of us alone. No one else inside the house, no one outside. Therefore...
1: Correction, Mr. Wolf.
3: Maybe it's a branch or something tapping against the door.
0: Unlikely. Archie.
1: Okay, I'll go see who or what it is.
3: Hey.
1: What? I got him. Somebody shut the door.
3: Yeah, all right, I get it.
0: A disreputable and unwashed gentleman. Head badly hurt. Is he conscious, Archie?
1: I don't know. He's mumbling something.
8: Legs pushed off. Fell from the ledge.
1: He's passed out. I guess he was trying to say that somebody pushed him out on a ledge. Side of the cliff, maybe. He must have regained consciousness and crawled to the house. Where'll I put him, Mr. Wolf?
0: Well, you need first aid. We can't get a doctor. Cregan, where are the bedrooms?
4: Yeah, one right up at the head of the stairs. And don't ask me how I happen to know.
0: We shan't, Archie.
1: Okay. I'll need somebody to help me carry him up without shaking him too badly.
0: Cregan?
4: Okay. Let's go.
0: As for the rest of you, Mr. Wagner, Miss Shirley, I suggest we return to the living room.
6: But I don't see any reason why we should take orders from you.
0: One of you is a murderer. I include Mr. Cregan, of course.
5: Oh, but that poor man wasn't dead.
0: Not for lack of trying. However, I was not referring to him.
6: You mean someone else has been killed?
0: Precisely. That is why I hope we shall not hear another knocking at the door. It could only be a corpse.

0: Has he?
1: And Cregan.
2: Yeah.
0: The injured man?
2: Still out. Probably got a concussion.
0: Did he say anything further?
2: Alec babbled a bit.
1: I don't know if...
0: We should assume we're among friends, Archie. Exactly what did he say?
2: Well, he was pushed over the edge of the cliff because he saw Miller killed.
0: Did he also see who?
2: No. Passed out before he had a chance. He's an old tramp, Mr. Wolf. He was bumming his way through the country when he saw the murder.
0: He must have decided on a touch of blackmail and receiving a concussion instead, which may last for hours or for days.
2: Somebody's playing with a light.
0: Some fool.
2: Yeah, the switch was over this way. Lights are on again. Whose idea was that?
3: I had nothing to do with this.
4: Me neither.
0: Miss Shirley, why did you scream?
5: Well, someone brushed against me in the darkness.
0: You were standing?
5: Near the table, this table.
0: Archie?
2: No, nothing on the table except a bunch of keys on a ring.
4: Something screwy. Why should a guy put the lights out just to deposit a bunch of keys on a table?
0: Obvious. Without doubt, those are the keys of this house.

0: Possession of them will have disclosed which of you lives here and which of you therefore killed Miller. It's late. I shall sleep down here, lacking an elevator to transport me upstairs.
1: The elevator's lacking.
0: Yes, the rest of you should be able to find bedrooms upstairs. Good night. Archie.
1: Yeah?
0: Follow them upstairs. Spend the night awake.
1: Okay.
0: Good heavens, Archie.
1: On my way. What's cooking up here?
2: Somebody's playing with the lights up.
1: Strike a match.
2: You don't have to. I got a flashlight.
1: Here it is. Light switch. You know, this putting out of lights is getting to be somebody's bad habit. Well, all three of you seem to be okay. Stay here.
3: Where are you going?
1: Transfer room, right here at the head of the stairs. Think of all your good deeds while I'm gone. All right, downstairs again.
2: What again?
4: Oh, dear.
3: What happened?
1: Well, it was more than a bunch of keys this time.
3: Oh, that knife. There's blood on it.
1: There should be. I just pulled it out of a man's heart. Well, Mr. Wolf, one of these three babies doused the lights, popped into the tramp's room, deposited the knife in his chest, and popped right out again.
0: The knife you're holding?
1: Yeah.
0: Intelligent of you to wrap a handkerchief around the handle.
1: Well, whoever killed the tramp didn't have time to fool around with gloves, so...
0: There should be prints on the knife handle. Satisfactory, Archie.
1: That's mild enthusiasm.
0: Archie, on that desk, an ink pad.
1: Yeah.
0: Miss Shirley, you carry face powder, of course?
3: Yes, I do.
0: Archie will need it to bring out the prints on the knife. He will then fingerprint each of you. Compare your prints with those on the knife, and we shall have a murderer to hand over to the police. Archie, will you begin, please?
1: Here they are, Mr. Wolf. Three cards labeled with Miss Shirley's name, Cregan's, and Wagner's. Their respective prints are on each card.
0: Good. I have the knife here. Several quite distinct prints on it. It should be child's play to, Archie.
1: Yeah?
0: Take your own prints and mine.
1: What?
0: Do as I say, quickly.
1: Yes, sir. All right, give me your thumb. Thank you. Now mine. Thank me.
0: There's something wrong. Something wrong and deadly loose in this house tonight.
1: Well, there's a card with your prints in mine.
0: Thank you.
1: Now you got five cards all together.
0: So I have. Archie.
1: What now?
0: Take the ink pad and a fresh card with you.
1: Where am I going with them?
0: Upstairs.
1: But, Mr. Wolf, there's nobody upstairs except the corpse.
0: Precisely. It is his prints I want.
5: Oh, this is
0: ridiculous.
5: It's over with.
0: Archie?
1: Yeah, I got the dead man's prints.
0: Will all of you please sit?
3: All right.
0: Good heavens, young woman. Be careful. We want no accidents.
3: Sorry, I caught my high heels in the rug.
0: Archie, the card with the corpse's prints on it.
1: Hey, yes, sir.
0: Thank you.
5: You know, I've had quite enough of this nonsense.
0: Have you, Mr. Wagner?
2: Yeah, and so have I, Mr. Wolf. Also, I don't think you know what you're doing.
0: Perhaps not. However, I have something rather interesting to tell all of you. There is no one in this house besides yourselves, except, of course, for the dead man upstairs. There is no one on the rock on which this house stands, except for another dead man in our car.
2: Look, we already know all that.
0: Bear with me. We may rule out secret passages, unusual hiding places, or anything of that esoteric and childish nature. We may also rest assured that no one has come to or left this house or rock within the last few hours.
1: Well, that means we're kind of hermetically sealed here, huh? Meaning also that whoever was here when the tramp was killed is still here. Still here in this room.
0: Correct, Archie. Now then, I have checked the dead tramp's prints against those on the knife. Theoretically, suicide was possible. However, the prints do not match.
2: That guy was in no condition to kill himself anyway.
0: True. And I checked Archie's prints and mine against those on the knife. No similarity.
3: Oh, but no one suspected either of you.
0: Thank you, but I had to be thorough. That left only the three of you. I compared your cards and the prints on them with the prints on the handle of the knife.
5: And?
0: I want you to remember one thing very clearly. We are the only living people in this house or on this rock of land. No tricks are possible and may be ruled out.
2: All right, so what?
0: This. The prints on the handle of the knife that pierced the heart of the man upstairs do not match his prints or the prints of anyone in this room.
2: Mine wouldn't match.
5: Would you mind saying that again?
1: He doesn't have to. And those cards, Mr. Wolf, has the prints of everybody here. And yet none of them match the prints on the knife handle.
3: But, well, in that case, who or what killed him?
5: Why, there must be someone else in the house.
0: I give you my word, there is not.
2: Hey, you thinking about ghosts or something?
0: Ghosts never leave fingerprints.
3: I've got to get away. I can't stand this.
2: Me too. Come on, lady.
5: But I'll come along with you, if you don't mind.
1: Mr. Wolf.
0: Let them go. The bridge is down. They can't get far.
1: Okay.
5: I don't get it.
0: Get what?
1: Well, the fingerprint business. And who killed Miller, plus the tramp?
0: The identity of the killer, Archie, is quite obvious.
1: It is? To who?
0: To whom?
1: Who's whom? That's a joke. Yeah, I'm stalling for self-respect. You know?
0: Of course I do. I have no conclusive proof, however. I had hoped the fingerprints would be of assistance there, but they proved to be phantoms.
1: I'm still smarting about the other thing. You know, it's at times like this that I almost agree with you about my intelligence.
0: Lack of intelligence?
1: Yeah, well, don't rub it in. Don't rub it in. Just go ahead. Yeah, well, maybe you better rub it in. From now on, you may refer to my brain in the negative.
0: In the negative? Bless you, Archie.
1: What I've just done, I don't know, but can I have a raise?
0: No.
1: I'll take it back.
0: You can't. Get the others in at once.
1: Mr. Wolf, you now have the appearance of Mr. Wolf being surrounded by several dozen bottles of beer. What have I done?
0: You've explained the fingerprints, Archie. Hurry. I don't want to keep the killer in suspense.
5: I don't care. No, I'm very nervous. I don't like this.
0: Archie.
1: They're all here.
0: Yes, but they're all making a noise. Stop them.
1: Miss Shirley, Mr. Cregan, Mr. Wagner, will you please shut? Mr. Wolf, they have.
0: Thank you, Archie. Now then, I have known for some little time which of you killed the tramp and Miller. I lack proof, however.
5: And you have it now?
0: I will admit for a while I was flummoxed by the negative evidence of the fingerprints. They seem to indicate that the tramp was murdered by a phantom. However, the word negative itself has solved the minor problem.
2: Minor to who?
1: To whom? Never mind. Shh.
0: Archie, what is the salient feature of a film negative?
1: Well, I suppose it's the fact that the darks are light and the lights are dark. Huh?
0: Precisely. A reversal, then, of the actual appearances. Now, are there any similarities between filmed images and fingerprints?
1: Oh, in a way. You could call the whorls and hollows that determine the individual characteristics of a fingerprint the lights and darks, huh?
0: You could. I shall. Miss Shirley, would you help in an experiment?
3: Well, of course.
0: Thank you. Archie, I want you to take Miss Shirley's fingerprints once again.
1: Okay. Pad and card. Here you are, Miss Shirley.
3: All right.
0: Archie, quick.
1: Huh?
0: Grab her arm.
1: I got it. Well, usually I don't have to be coached, but...
3: Let go of me. What are you trying to do?
0: Miss Shirley, you already had pressed your fingers on the ink pad once. Why were you about to do it a second time?
3: Well, I just wanted to make a better impression.
0: Truly. Archie, wipe some of the ink off her fingers.
3: Oh, but then it won't be any good.
0: It'll be very good, Archie.
1: I've done it.
0: And take the print.
3: No, let go of me.
1: Maybe. I never hurt women if I can help it, but right now I won't be able to help it. Mr. Wolf wants your prints all over again, so down on the nice white card.
3: No.
1: Yeah, thanks.
0: Will you let me have that card now, Archie?
1: Sure.
0: In the meanwhile, hold on to Miss Shirley.
1: A pleasure.
0: Indeed? Would you continue to think so, Archie, if I told you that Miss Shirley's first name is not Peg, but happens to be Josephine? Which the diminutive is Joe.
1: Glad they're fixing the bridge. I was beginning to think we'd be here forever.
0: Truly, we have been.
1: You know, if those black orchids have been holding their breath waiting for you, they're going to be red in the face. Hey, new breed, red orchids, huh?
0: Archie, must you talk?
1: Well, it's fun. Also, you've been holding out on me about the case.
0: I surrender.
1: Okay. You know, when we compared the new prints of Josephine with those on the knife, you could have knocked me over with a sash weight. They were identical.
0: Naturally. She stabbed the tramp.
1: Yeah, but what was the fingerprint gag?
0: She merely loaded her fingers so heavily with ink that she falsified the markings. She filled up the hollows and walls with ink. The result was that ridges became hollows and vice versa. In the same fashion that a photographic negative falsifies lights and darks.
1: You got that when I mentioned the word negative. It works, huh?
0: Try it sometime.
1: Yeah, the very next bank I robbed. But you said you knew who killed Miller and the tramp even before you exposed the fingerprint gimmick. How?
0: We knew Miller's murderer lived in this house. Had been stealing from him and so on.
1: Uh-huh.
0: Stealing what? Cash, of course. He, as the girl admitted, was an eccentric. Kept his money on the property. Cregan had probably heard of it, hence his casing of the house.
1: Yeah?
0: Our problem, therefore, was to discover who lived in this house. All three suspects denied it. Josephine Shirley told us, as you may remember, that she'd gone for a walk and then been driven by the flood to this house where we found her.
1: Well, that's what she said. It could have been.
0: No, because as you may also remember, she tripped at one point over the living room rug and mentioned why.
1: Sure. Sure, she said she was wearing high heels. Uh-oh, because out in the country there are no pavements, so girls don't go for walk in high-heeled shoes. Therefore, she hadn't gone for a walk. Therefore, she was lying. Therefore, she killed Miller and... I should have noticed those heels myself.
0: You should have, Archie. Your trouble, I suspect, was that... You didn't notice the feet for the legs.

0: Tonight's transcribed story was based on the characters created by Rex Stout. This is an Edwin Fadiman program, produced and directed by J. Donald Wilson. In the cast were Gerald Moore as Archie Goodwin, and G.G. Pearson, Howard McNear, Tim Graham, and Eddie Fields. Next week, at this same time, Nero Wolfe and Archie will bring you The Case of the Vanishing Shells. Don Stanley speaking. Three chimes mean good times on NBC.
1: We present Carlton Hobbs as Sherlock Holmes and Norman Shelley as Dr. Watson in A Study in Scarlet by Sir Arthur Conan Doyle. 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
2: Cabby!
3: Capital, my dear Watson. Let us return to our humble abode.
2: 221B Baker Street, please, cabby.
4: Stamford, I found it. I found a reagent which is precipitated by hemoglobin and by nothing else.
5: Dr. Watson, Mr. Sherlock Holmes.
4: How are you?
6: How do you do?
4: You've been in Afghanistan, I perceive.
6: How on earth do you know that, Mr. Holmes?
4: Never mind.
6: It was many years ago, but I shall never forget that fateful meeting in the laboratory at Bart's Hospital. I was home from India, invalided out of the army, and looking for lodgings in keeping with my pension. Holmes had just found a suite of rooms at number 221B Baker Street, and wanted someone to share them. I'd been warned he might prove a strange companion. And so he did. I became more and more curious about him. And, of course, he quickly noticed it.
3: I trust, Doctor, that these few weeks have not proved to you that I'm too difficult a fellow lodger after all.
7: Oh, far from it, Holmes. I don't mind admitting you puzzle me, though.
3: Puzzle you?
7: Well, the way you work like a fiend sometimes, and at others you lie on the sofa there, hardly uttering a word or moving a muscle from morning to night. And there's those curious visitors of yours. In one afternoon, a grey-headed, seedy fellow looking like a peddler, then an old white-haired gentleman, a fashionably-dressed young girl, and a railway porter. And then that little sallow, rat-faced fellow Lestrade, who'd been here 3 times in a single week.
3: But I always apologize for putting you to any inconvenience in the matter, Watson. I have to use this room as a place of business, and these people are my clients.
7: Yes, but what is it? Never mind. You don't inconvenience me at all, Holmes. I'm only too pleased.
3: Thank you. But tell me, have your observations of me over these weeks reached any sum total yet?
7: You might think it a bit of a cheek, but I've been jotting down all the various points from which you've shown me that you're exceptionally well informed.
3: Oh, indeed. I should very much like to hear them.
7: You would? Oh, well, I've got the paper here somewhere. Here it is. I say, you won't mind, really?
3: Not at all.
7: Oh, well, it runs this way. Sherlock Holmes, his limits. 1, knowledge of literature, nil. 2, knowledge of philosophy, nil. 3, knowledge of astronomy, nil. Knowledge of politics, feeble.
3: Oh, do go on.
7: Knowledge of botany, variable. Well up in belladonna, opium and poisons generally. Knows nothing of practical gardening.
3: Dear me.
7: Knowledge of geology, practical but limited. Tells at a glance different soils from each other. After walks has shown me splashes upon his trousers and told me by their colour and consistency in what part of London he'd received them. 7, knowledge of chemistry, profound. 8, knowledge of anatomy, accurate but unsystematic. 9, knowledge of sensational literature, immense. He appears to know every detail of every horror perpetrated in the century. 10, plays the violin well.
3: Thank you.
7: 11 is an expert single-stick player, boxer and swordsman. 12 is a good practical knowledge of British law.
3: Capital. Well, I suppose I'd better provide you with the answer to it all. You see, the theories of observation and deduction, which I have frequently expressed to you, are really extremely practical. So practical that I depend upon them for my bread and cheese.
7: Yes, but how?
3: Well, I have a trade of my own. I suppose I'm the only one in the world. I'm a consulting detective.
4: Consulting detective?
3: Here in London, we have lots of government detectives and lots of private ones. When these fellows are at fault, they come to me, and I manage to put them on the right scent. Lestrade is a well-known detective. He got himself into a fog recently over a forgery case, and that was what brought him here.
6: I see. And these other people?
3: Oh, they're mostly sent on by private inquiry agencies. I listen to their story, they listen to my comments, and then I pocket my fee.
7: But do you mean to say that without leaving your room, you can unravel some knot that other men can make nothing of?
3: I have a kind of intuition that way. Observation with me is second nature. You appear to be surprised when I told you on our first meeting that you had come from Afghanistan. My train of reasoning ran thus. Here is a gentleman of a medical type, but with the air of a military man, clearly an army doctor then. He's just come from the tropics, for his face is dark, and that's not the natural tint of his skin, for his wrists are fair. He's undergone hardship and sickness, as his haggard face says clearly. His left arm has been injured. He holds it in a stiff and unnatural manner. Mm-hmm. Now, where in the tropics could an English army doctor have seen much hardship and got his arm wounded? Clearly in Afghanistan. The whole train of thought didn't occupy a second.
6: It's simple enough as you explain it. But, Holmes, I don't really think that... I say, That fellow down in the street, I wonder what he's looking for.
3: Oh, you mean the retired sergeant of Marines?
6: Oh, now that really is going too far.
3: Well, we shall soon see. He's coming to our door. You know, the trouble is, Watson, that there are no crimes and no criminals these days. What's the use of having brains in our profession? I know well that I have it in me to make my name famous. No man lives or has ever lived who has brought the same amount of study and of natural talent to the detection of crime which I have done. And what's the result? There is no crime to detect. Or at most some bungling villainy with a motive so transparent that even a Scotland Yard official can see through it.
8: A person to see you, Mr. Holmes.
3: Oh, thank you, Mrs. Hudson. Come in.
9: Letter boy and for Mr. Sherlock Holmes.
3: Thank you.
9: May I ask, my good man, what your trade may be?
10: A commissionaire, sir. Uniform.